0: regard me as a friend.
1: Oh, thank you.
0: Savo tells me that I have 2 months, Doctor.
1: Oh, of course, we can never be certain about those.
0: No, it's all right. I had hoped it might be longer. Not for myself, but for my people. If only I could live until the plebiscite. To see them secure with an honorable government, I would do anything.
1: Would you gamble on losing the 2 months you do have to live? Would you take that chance?
0: Why do you ask, Dr. Kildare?
1: Because even with the odds of 1,000 to 1 against us, I'm going to ask you to risk that operation.
2: But with hemophilia...
0: Just a moment, Savo. Go ahead, Dr. Kildare.
1: Well, when a hemophiliac lives to maturity, as you have, there's sometimes an improvement in the condition of his blood. Not much, but some. With a strict pre-surgical regime, we might make some slight additional improvement. Maybe enough to give us just the ghost of a chance.
2: How can you ask him to take this risk?
0: You're forgetting something, Savo. I am going to die in any case. Dr. Kildare is asking me to risk what time I have left against the faint hope of recovery, and with it, life for our people.
2: I'm sorry, Philip. I withdraw my objection.
0: All right, Doctor. I'll gamble with you. But do you realize you are gambling, too?
1: I realize that very keenly.
0: Well, then why are you doing this, Doctor?
1: I have my reasons.
0: Very well. When will you operate?
1: In about 2 weeks, when we've prepared you as best we can. I'll start by having the nurse bring you a capsule. It's an ovarian extract. You're to have one every 3 hours around the clock from now until surgery. The other preparations, well, you'll be acquainted with them as we go along.

0: You sent for me, Dr. Gillespie?
1: You know, darn well I did. Sit down, Jimmy. Sit down. What are you up to?
2: Why, I don't know what you mean.
1: Do you think I'm deaf, dumb, and blind? What's behind those extracts you've been prescribing for Philip?
0: Well, Dr. Gillespie, I've started him on a pre-surgery regime.
1: A pre-surgery? Jimmy Kildare, have you gone mad?
0: You've got to try it.
1: Have you thought of what failure means?
0: The life of one man who'll die anyhow.
1: Oh, I know that, but the world won't know about it, or about the odds against you. They'll only know that a king died under your scalpel, and your future as a doctor will die with him.
0: I can't let that matter, not in the face of what it means to his country, or what it may mean to the rest of the world.
1: What does it mean to us?
0: If Philip lives, it guarantees a democracy in Corsonia, a friendly nation in the strategic heart of Europe. Something to help balance our world against everything that might try to destroy it. And does my reputation mean more than that?
1: Well, you're right, Jimmy. We've no choice. Let's have it. What are your plans?
0: Oh, well, now, Dr. Gillespie, I can't ask you to share this.
1: Oh, confound it, Jimmy Kildare. Don't you try pulling that on me. I brought you into this case, and we'll see it through together.
0: Now, if we can get a look at this blood smear under the microscope.
1: He did a lot of bleeding for a simple finger puncture, Jimmy.
0: I know.
1: How does that slide look?
0: The platelet count's all right. Let's see, above 250,000, but there's still a qualitative defect.
1: That's the trouble. It won't clot.
0: Type AB. We'll call a donor.
3: All set for direct transfusion, Dr. Kildare.
0: Thanks, Parker. Now, you may bleed quite a bit, sir.
4: I understand.
0: Clench and unclench your fist after I enter the vein. Here we go.
1: Hey, watch the point of entry, Jimmy.
0: It's all right. He'll get more than he loses.
1: Yeah, not as much as he'll need.
0: Platelets look a little better, Dr. G.
1: Clotting time, didn't it? Still took too long.
0: Well, we'll have to give him another direct transfusion in surgery.
1: Parker, prepare an injection of fresh serum, 30 cc's.
3: Intramuscular?
0: Yes, Parker, but I'll administer it.
1: I better repeat the same injection 24 hours before surgery.
0: I will. But that'll be it, Dr. Gillespie. There's nothing else we can do.
1: Yes, there is, Jimmy. Yes, there is. Give it up.
0: I can't. Given my word, win or lose. Parker, see that the operating room is ready Wednesday morning at 7 o'clock.

0: scalpel, Parker?
1: Yes, doctor.
0: How are those hemo clamps, Dr. Gillespie?
2: All right, Jimmy, but hurry.
0: No time for pathology. We've got to get out fast.
2: Open the transfusion valve a little more, Parker. He isn't getting it fast enough.
0: Carcinoma isn't too bad. I'll be finished in a minute.
2: Oh, the cancer isn't our worry.
3: Dr. Kildare.
0: What is it, Dr. Mason?
3: I'm not getting a pulse, doctor.
0: I can't stop. Quickly, Parker. Coramine hypo.
1: Here.
2: I'll take it.
0: Right into the heart muscle, Dr. Gillespie.
2: There it is, Jimmy.
0: Well, I've got all of the growth ready for suturing. Any response, Dr. Mason?
3: No, I do. Wait a minute. Yes. Faint, but there's a pulse.
0: Step up the oxygen, please.
2: Watch those hemo clamps, Jimmy.
0: I am, but we've got to close him up fast. Can't take much more blood from the donor.
3: Pulse is holding evenly, doctor, but still faint.
0: We'll make it.
2: We'll get him out alive, and we've got to keep him that way. That's a tough one, Jimmy. Yeah.
0: Get those ice packs ready, Parker. Temperature change around the incision may help clotting.
2: How about cannon applications?
0: Try it. We'll try anything now. We've got nothing to lose.

0: Hello, Jimmy.
1: Oh, Dr. G.
0: How is he?
1: Oh, I'm afraid. I'm afraid we've lost. See for yourself.
0: But, Jimmy, there's no excessive blood loss here. Clotting seems to be all right.
1: All right, but too late.
0: Jimmy, come over here.
1: Is he gone?
0: Gone, nothing. Well, what was his last temperature reading?
1: Very low, almost down to 96.
0: Well, it's better than that now. You can tell by feeling him. Get those ice packs off him right away.
1: He does seem to be warmer.
0: Ah, of course he's warmer. He's not in coma. He's in shock from loss of blood. But he's holding now. Let his temperature come up.
1: The clotting is strong enough to hold.
0: If he's watched every minute to keep him from moving. Once he comes out of shock, one more transfusion would get him over the hump.
1: Yes, unless we've failed where we can't see our failure. Inside, there may be internal loss.
0: Well, if there is, he won't regain consciousness.
1: If there is, it'll be my fault.
0: Don't ever say that, Jimmy. Getting him this far is a miracle. You had to work faster than any surgeon I've ever seen, and against fantastic odds.
1: He's stirring. He's coming around.
0: Talk to him. Penetrate his consciousness.
1: I'll try. Philip. Philip. Philip, do you hear me, Philip?
2: Dr. Gilbert.
0: He's coming through, Jimmy.
1: Yes.
2: Finished?
1: Yes, Philip, we're finished. It's all over. You'll be all right now.
2: I had faith in you.
0: You couldn't have had faith in a better man. Jimmy, I'm going to call the donor.
1: Oh, I'll do it, Dr. Gilbert.
0: No. You stay here with your patient. I'm the assistant on this case, and I'm proud of it.
3: In just a moment, we will return to the story of Dr. Kildare.

0: And now, once again, the story of Dr. Kildare, starring Lou Ayres as Dr. Kildare and Lionel Barrymore as Dr. Gillespie.
1: Good morning, Dr. G.
2: Well, Jimmy, why so bright and cheerful?
1: Why, haven't you seen the morning papers? Hey, look. Results of the Corsonia plebiscite. Look at that headline.
2: Former monarch leads Democratic faction to overwhelming victory. Mm-hmm. People rally to ex-king. Jimmy, that is wonderful.
1: I know, and look at this. The man we knew as Sarvo was elected president of the Republic.
2: Ah, president. I like that word, Jimmy. I like it. Gives me a safety.
3: Dr. Kildare,
1: Yes,
2: Parker, must you come in here like you were shot out of a cannon?
3: Well, I wanted to give this to Dr. Kildare. It's a cablegram. It just came all the way from Europe.
1: From Europe?
3: Here. What is it? What does it say?
2: Well, give him a chance to open it. You think he has x-ray eyes? Good. Well, Jimmy, what does it say?
1: It's from Philip. It says, President Sarvo and I thank you for a victory that would not have been possible without your help and the help of Dr. Gillespie. And persuading Sarvo to appoint me ambassador to the United States and look forward to seeing you again. Sarvo and I pledge that you and your country will always have friends in ours. With humble gratitude, Philip.
0: You have just heard the story of Dr. Kildare, starring Lou Ayres and Lionel Barrymore. This program was written by Joel Murcott and directed by Joe Bigelow. Original music was composed and conducted by Walter Schumann. Virginia Gregg was heard as Nurse Parker and Ted Osborne as Dr. Carew. Others in the cast included Larry Dobkin and Ben Wright. Dick Joy speaking.

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1: Come from at this hour.
2: Lochinvar arrives at crack of dawn.
1: Riding a white horse, I presume.
2: Surprised you, didn't I? Well, aren't you going to let me in?
1: Oh, yes, of course. I... Silly.
2: Did I get a kiss? For that, I'd stay up all night anytime.
1: All night? Ray, what's been going on?
2: Oh, it's a long story, sweetheart. I got to Los Angeles in plenty of time. Then in the station, I ran into Bert Rogers. You remember Bert and Ginny?
1: Bert, Oh, yes, sure.
2: Well, Bert said they were flying up to their place at Phoenix. He has his own plane now, and that they'd bring me. I figured I'd get here before the train, pick up an extra hour with you. It wasn't such a hot idea. After the train had left, it comes out that Ginny's in a new movie, and they're shooting at night. So they couldn't start till after she was through.
1: It's all right. You're here.
2: Oh, yes. Once I got to their place, I didn't even wait for the bus. I hired a car to bring me right over. Oh, let me look at you, honey.
1: I intended to be all prettied up.
2: You look marvelous. It shows what a loafing will do for a gal.
1: Lady of leisure. That's me.
2: Pretty soft. Did you miss me?
1: A little. And you?
2: Well, now and then I'd remember a gal named Lynn Daniels. A crazy kid, but sort of sweet.
1: Oh, Ray, we've such a lot of catching up to do.
2: Not us, baby. We're caught up as of this instant. Now, let's have some breakfast and then dig up a little excitement.
3: And so the curtain falls on the first act of today's radio drama, Yesterday Held Laughter, starring Carol Richards and brought to you by Carnation Evaporated Milk. Before we return to the second act, our authority on foods and cooking has that important news we promised about richer flavored soup creamed with Carnation Evaporated Milk. Here's Mary Blake, Carnation's home service director.
4: Well, Art, most homemakers are interested in the opinions of women like themselves. That's why I want all our listeners to know about a recent extensive test conducted impartially with a large panel of housewives. You see, we discovered that a vast majority of them, nearly three-fourths, preferred soup prepared with Carnation Evaporated Milk rather than with bottled milk.
3: Well, exactly how did this survey work, Mary?
4: Each housewife was asked to prepare canned tomato soup three different ways. First, mixed with an equal amount of fresh bottled milk. Second, mixed with an equal amount of undiluted Carnation. And finally, mixed with one small can or two-thirds of a cup of Carnation and a half cup of water.
3: And most of them preferred Carnation over bottled milk?
4: By an overwhelming majority, Art. And a great many of those housewives in the test had very complimentary things to say about soup prepared with Carnation, too. They commented on its homemade flavor, its smoother texture, and its extra richness.
3: Well, you know, that's really not so surprising when you stop to think that Carnation is more than double rich and heat refined for better blending besides. So today we recommend tomato soup made with Carnation Evaporated Milk.
4: We do indeed. Now, here's how most people like it. One can of soup mixed with a small can or two-thirds of a cup of Carnation and a half cup of water. If you happen to like it even richer, then I'd suggest using undiluted Carnation. And remember this, not only tomato soup, but most any canned soup. For example, chicken, split pea, vegetable, and homemade soup will taste ever so much better when you make it with Carnation Evaporated Milk.
3: Yes, Carnation does perform cooking miracles, not possible with any other form of milk. And it saves you money, too. So...

0: We return now to the second act of Yesterday Held Laughter, starring Carol Richards in the role of Lynn.
1: I waited 2 years for the time, and now it was here. A few moments ago, Ray had walked into the cottage I shared with Connie and said hello, darling, as casually as though the 2 years had never been. That was the way we planned it, of course. No dramatics, we said. No talk of illness. Ray was merely keeping his part of the bargain. I was the one who was having trouble. Had I forgotten how to be lighthearted, gay?
2: Why the frown?
1: I was thinking...
2: Oh, don't, honey. This is breakfast, baby. Remember how I used to drop in after an all-night party and you'd scramble eggs?
1: I remember.
2: Oh, nobody can scramble eggs the way you can.
1: Oh, you're an authority.
2: Well, I get around.
1: Ray.
2: Yeah?
1: You... Well, I suppose you've made a lot of new friends in the 2 years.
2: A few.
1: We both have, I guess. I want you to meet my roommate.
2: Oh, good old Connie. How'd you happen to move in with her?
1: Well, Dr. Jim decided I'd been in the stand long enough.
2: Got tired of the doctor-patient relationship?
1: Hmm?
2: Wanted you where he could visit without a lot of nurses hanging around?
1: Oh, Ray.
2: Just teasing, honey.
3: Hi, Liz. Oh, sorry.
1: Oh, Connie, this is Ray. My roommate, Ray.
2: Hello, Connie.
3: Oh, good morning. What'd you do, come up on the milk train?
1: He flew up with friends.
3: Well, Lynn was pretty disappointed when you didn't arrive yesterday.
2: Well, I was disappointed, too, but couldn't be helped. And I knew Lynn would take it in her stride.
3: Yes. How was last night, Lynn? Did you have fun?
1: Yes. You know, Jim is a very good dancer. My doctor was here when your message came, Ray. I guess he thought I needed cheering up.
2: Don't explain, honey. Never explain.
1: Anyway, I didn't get home until after 12.
2: Till after 12? Lynn, have you forgotten how many nights we danced till dawn, then went in swimming, and then cooked breakfast on the beach?
1: And after that, I'd go to the office and work all day.
3: And after that, you came up here. Sorry, I better get out of my uniform and stop making like a nurse.
1: We're just leaving. You want to catch some sleep, I know.
3: You better come back this afternoon, Lynn, and catch a little shut-eye yourself. There I go again.
2: Well, come on, Lynn. Get your swimming bag and let's be on our way.
3: Have fun.
2: Don't worry, we will. That's our specialty. Well, so this is the famous swimming pool.
1: We think we're pretty lucky to have it.
2: Oh, sure, it's fine, but... Look, Lynn, isn't there a lake around here, someplace where we can be by ourselves?
1: Oh, sure, but I...
2: Well, let's go. I've got the car, you know.
1: I'd forgotten about the car. And I guess I wanted you to see this desert resort I've been vacationing in.
2: Oh, sure.
1: Oh, there's my doctor. Dr. Jim, over here.
2: Oh, he isn't your doctor, darling. You've graduated, remember?
1: Well, sure, but I want you to meet him.
4: Hello, Lynn.
1: Ray, this is Dr. Barrett. Ray McMahon, doctor.
4: How do you do, Dr. Barrett? I'm glad to meet you, Ray.
1: I was just showing Ray our pool.
4: Are you going to have a swim?
2: Yeah, but not here. We're heading for the lake.
4: Oh? Well, the lake water's pretty cold.
2: Oh, that won't faze us. Lynn, did you ever tell a doctor that you won the Women's State Swimming Trophy?
1: That's one of the things I forgot to mention, I guess.
4: Well, you'll still do a lot of swimming.
2: Starting this morning. Come on, honey.

0: Oh, I call that invigorating. Come on, I'll race you to the float.
1: Oh, no, I'm freezing.
0: Oh, you cream puff.
1: Anyway, Ray, I don't think I could swim that far.
0: Oh, you are out of practice. No wonder dabbling around that 2x4 pool.
1: Most sands don't have any pool at all.
0: Oh, I know, and it's all right for invalids, but not for you, baby. Not anymore. That's all over, remember?
1: Yes. Oh, Ray, it's good to have you here.
0: It's going to be better. Look, I'm kind of tired of swimming, too. How about a change of scene?
1: Okay, we could take a drive.
0: Now, you just leave it to me, honey. I've got something all arranged.
1: What, Ray?
0: Well, you're going to show me this inn. Where you can dance till after 12. Come on, I'll drive you back to the cottage. How about another dance?
1: Oh, in a few minutes.
0: You know, this music's pretty good.
1: Well, why not? This part of the country is reasonably civilized.
0: Well, hey, don't bite my head off.
1: I'm sorry. Tired, I guess.
0: Yeah. Well, should we call it a day? I want you to feel full of pep tomorrow when we meet Bert and Jimmy.
1: Are we going to their place?
0: We're flying to New York with them, honey. Isn't that what I came up here for, to take you back?
1: Yes, but I didn't realize we'd be leaving so soon.
0: Well, your letter sounded as though you were dying to get back into circulation.
1: I am. It's just that

0: When I think of all that packing...
1: Oh, you can only take one bag in the plane, so... Well, look, why not let Connie pack the rest of your stuff and send it on? She'll do that much, surely.
0: She'd do anything for me. She's wonderful, Ray.
1: Mm. Except when she bosses you. Uh-oh. Here comes your other guardian.
0: What? Oh, Dr. Jim.
2: Hello, you two.
1: Well, good evening. Sit down.
2: Well, thanks,
0: but You can take time to drink a cup of coffee, can't you?
2: Well, I wish I could, but I have to get back to the sand. I'm operating on Jenny Hitchcock in the morning, and I want to cheer her up before she goes off to sleep.
0: Oh, of course. Give her my love and best wishes.
2: You can see her in a couple of days.
1: Oh, Lynn won't be here. We're leaving tomorrow.
2: Oh, I see. Then this is goodbye.
0: Oh, no. I'll stop in at your office before I leave.
2: Well, do that if you can. And, Lynn, take care of yourself. Use a little judgment. Goodbye, Doc. Goodbye. I won't say goodbye to you, Lynn, till tomorrow.
1: Thought he was going to pull out a stethoscope.
0: I was his patient for 2 years. Naturally, he's interested.
1: Naturally. It could be. He's jealous.
0: Oh, silly. He's my doctor.
1: He's a man, isn't he? A darned attractive one. Well, I'm beginning to understand why it took you 2 years to get well.
0: Oh, look at this room.
1: Yeah, it looks like a mild hurricane had swept through. What's the idea? Thought you were going to leave that stuff for Connie to pack.
0: Connie works so hard.
1: Oh, she won't mind.
3: Lynn!
0: In here, Connie.
3: Oh, how about a cup of tea or a glass of milk? Hey, I told you to leave that stuff.
0: I'll have to, I guess.
3: Now, sit down. You look all in. Did you sleep at all last night?
0: I was kind of excited, I guess.
3: Could be. Look, what's the rush? The train doesn't go for another 2 hours.
0: Oh, we aren't going by train. We're flying.
3: Flying? You mean with Ray's friends?
0: Mm-hmm.
3: Well, what kind of a plane is it?
1: Well, there's room. It holds four.
0: It'll be fun, Connie. I never flew in a little plane.
3: Sounds exciting. Did you tell Dr. Jim about it?
0: Yes, I told him last night. I'm going to stop at the sand and say goodbye again.
1: I'll take your bags out to the car, honey.
0: Thanks. I'll be right along. Connie,
3: It's okay, Lynn. I don't like goodbyes either.
0: You wait such a long time for something, and then it happens so fast.
3: I know. Well, send me a picture postcard.
0: You're coming to visit us.
3: Sure. Now, you take care of yourself, honey.
0: I will. I'll get some rest on the plane.
3: I wouldn't count on it.
0: And after we're married, things will be better. I can make Ray understand.
3: Sure. I guess I won't come out to the car, Lynn.
0: Okay. Bye, Connie.

0: Hey, wait. That car, it's Dr. Jim.
1: Yes, I see it is. Oh, tell him he can't go with us. This plane only holds four.
0: Ray, please. He's probably come to say goodbye.
1: Well, I'll go along and let you say your farewells in private.
0: Don't go.
2: Glenn.
1: Oh, I was afraid I wouldn't catch you.
0: I tried to find you.
1: I know. The girl at the desk told me. And then Connie came in and asked if I'd seen you. Glenn, you can't do this.
0: I have to. I promised. Well, that is, I planned to go. I told you that last night.
1: But you didn't say you were flying. Lynn, I can't let you go in that little plane.
2: What is all this?
1: The plane ride.
2: Oh, nonsense. The plane's perfectly safe.
1: Safe, yes, for the average individual. And Lynn might get away with it. Probably she would. If you didn't fly too high or come down too suddenly. But, well, why take chances?
2: What are you talking about?
1: Lynn can fly in a plane with a pressurized cabin. But that little job, better not.
2: But Bert and Ginny expect us.
0: You go, Ray. I'll take the train.
2: That's no good. Look, Doc, are you sure you aren't just making out a case?
1: No. I'm speaking as Lynn's physician.
2: I wonder.
0: It's all right, Ray. I don't mind coming later.
2: Maybe you'd rather. Doc, do you mind? I'd like to speak to Lynn alone.
1: Uh-oh. Certainly. I'll wait over by my car.
0: I'm sorry, Ray.
2: Look, if it were only a question of the plane, I'd skip it and go back on the train with you. Lynn, you aren't listening.
0: Yes, I am.
2: No, you were watching Dr. Jim. Look at me, Lynn. You don't want him to walk out of your life, do you?
0: Wait, please.
2: It's not good, honey. I saw your face when he drove up. You looked like a prisoner who's had a stay of execution.
0: I don't know what you mean.
2: I think you do. You love him, don't you?
0: I... Believe me, Ray. I didn't know it until now.
2: I knew there was something. You were different.
0: I tried, Ray. Maybe I tried too hard.
2: We both did, I guess. We were both hanging on to a memory.
0: Trying to make today fit into the pattern of yesterday. Oh, Ray, you do understand.
2: Of course. I'm glad we had this weekend, Lynn. Give us a chance to get the past out of our system. Well, I'll be going along now. So long, Lynn.
0: Goodbye, Ray. Have fun.
2: Oh, sure, sure. Same to you, honey.
1: Lynn, where's Ray going?
0: He's going back to Los Angeles. Alone.
1: I'm sorry. Lynn, I didn't know it would turn out this way, but even if I had known, I would have done the same. As your doctor,
0: oh,
1: I...
0: stop.
1: What?
0: Stop being a doctor. Jim, please.
1: Lynn.
0: Don't you understand? I didn't want to go with Ray. This weekend wasn't fun, really. Not the way I thought it would be. Nothing was right.
1: Oh, darling, if you knew how I wanted you to stay.
0: Now I can't. For always.
1: Oh, there's so much I wanted to say. And now I've forgotten all of it except... I love you. I've loved you for 2 long years.
0: 2 lovely long years.
1: I dreamed of holding you in my arms like this.
0: And this is what I want. Oh, Jim, it's all I want. Ever.
3: So the curtain comes down on the final act of Yesterday Held Laughter. This week's Stars Over Hollywood show is presented by Carnation Evaporated Milk and starring Carol Richards. Before we have news about next week's show, how about a curtain call for our star?
0: I'd like that very much.
3: Carol, you really brought the role of Lynn to life for us in today's story. And now that the show is over, may I offer you a cup of hot coffee? Cream, by the way, with Carnation Evaporated Milk?
0: You certainly may. That's a wonderful idea, Art.
3: Well, Carol, when you taste it, I think you'll find a smoothness, a full richness of flavor that you ordinarily just don't get in coffee.
0: Mmm, I should say so. It's really very good, Art. But then that's not news to me, you know. Why, my folks have kept Carnation on hand in our house as far back as I can remember.
3: We're mighty glad to hear that, Carol. And now, since today is our first program in the new year, the people who make Carnation have asked me to take this occasion to remind our listeners of the importance of religion in American life. Our nation has derived its greatest strength from its spiritual principles. 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And now, Carol, in appreciation of your fine performance today, we'd like you to have this bouquet for your home. Red and white carnations, just like those pictured on every can of Carnation Evaporated Milk.
0: Thank you so much, Art. They're beautiful. And for now, goodbye, everyone.
3: Goodbye, Carol Richards. Next Saturday, Stars Over Hollywood will present Mr. Ronald Reagan in a dramatic play titled About Face. And now here's Mr. Reagan.
4: It was amazing how that one little remark of Doc Adams had started the pieces of my personal jigsaw puzzle falling into place. I suddenly realized that I had a great power, the power of destruction.
3: Thank you, Ronald Reagan. We'll all be listening next week to hear you in this moving play. The story on today's Stars Over Hollywood presentation was written by Aileen Ballard. Supporting Miss Richards were Vernon Rich, Alice Reinhardt, and George Neese. 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
1: I never knew there was so much in it.
0: There's plenty for everyone, so put the sun into summer with this week's TV Times.

0: Will you have a polo, dear Liza? Dear Liza, will you have a polo, dear Liza? Polo.
1: 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I'll have three or four, or maybe more.
0: But you take the old tube.
1: Because they happen to be my tube of polo, dear Henry. 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

0: Frigidaire brings you Hollywood Star Time. Today we present The Lodger, starring Vincent Price. Due to a sudden severe attack of laryngitis, Ida Lupino will not appear as previously announced. Today, with Mr. Price, you will hear the noted Hollywood radio actress, Kathy Lewis. 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Now, The Lodger, starring Vincent Price, with Kathy Lewis as Kitty Langley, and featuring another brilliant musical score conducted by Alfred Newman. The Lodger.
1: This is the story of a scourge that broke upon the city of London in the year 1888. It is the story of a man who moved in the shadows, beyond the flickering gaslights of that era, and who wrote his name upon the scroll of infamy with a knife. And his name was Murder.

0: Tommy. She's dead. Jack the Ripper. Again.
1: Good evening, sir.
2: Good evening. You have a room for rent?
1: Why, yes, sir. But it's in the attic. Would that be all right?
2: May I look at it, please?
1: Why, yes, sir. Of course you may.

0: room seems very suitable.
1: Of course, it's only an attic, made over a bit.
0: It will do very well. I wanted a place where I could do a little experimental work.
1: Experimental work?
0: Yes, I'm a pathologist. A sort of medical scientist.
1: Oh.
0: The room will do very well. Except for those pictures on the wall.
1: The pictures?
0: They're actresses, I believe.
1: Why, yes.
0: Would you mind taking them down, please?
1: Why, not at all. But wouldn't it look bare?
0: No. No, I have a small portrait of my brother with me. It's the only picture I've ever cared for. My brother was a genius. I loved him very dearly. He need not have died.
1: Oh, I'm sorry. Well, I only hope you don't object to actresses, because there's one in the house.
0: Oh, really?
1: My niece Kitty. She's been making a name with her dancing, and now she's going to open at the Royal Piccadilly next week with her own company.
0: Interesting.
1: Kitty Langley and her girl.
0: I'll take this room. You've no idea how much it means to me to find just the place I need. It's a relief. A very great relief. This is like a refuge. Quiet.

0: But, Ellen, I'm against it. I don't see why we have to take in lodgers. Can't we get along on my pension?
1: No, Robert.
2: But, Aunt Ellen, I'm beginning to do very well on the stage.
1: Thank you, Kitty.
2: No, it's settled. Lodger stays.
0: Well, what sort of a fellow is the fellow?
1: He's no sort of a fellow. He's a scientist, a pathologist. What's a pathologist?
2: It's something like being a doctor, Auntie.
1: Well, come to think of it, he does carry a little black bag, just like a doctor's. Well, now he's here, I'm glad he's here.
2: Yes, there was another Jack the Ripper killing last night.
0: Funny how the Ripper always picks on women.
2: Well, I'll feel safer now, too, Aunt Ellen, with the lodger about.
1: He doesn't approve of actresses, you know.
2: Oh, doesn't he now? Well, I might not give him a pass to my opening at Piccadilly next week. But then again, I might. Depends on how our lodger behaves himself.
1: Kitty, stop fussing so. It's your big night. You mustn't be late.
2: I am not fussing. I know it's my big night, and I shan't be late. Where are my flowers?
3: Oh, good evening, ladies.
1: Oh, good evening, Mr. Slade.
3: I found this corsage on the table at the landing. I brought them down to you.
2: Oh, thank you.
3: I was coming down for an evening stroll, and there it was.
2: Wouldn't you like to see my show tonight? I've a pass for you.
3: Thank you, Miss Langley, but I may be out late tonight.
1: I heard you come in very late last night, too.
3: Yes, I enjoy the night. I like to go down to the river.
2: The river? At night?
3: Have you ever put your face close to the soft, dark water and let the water flow over your hands? Deep, dark water is full of peace and quiet. It cools and cleanses. It washes away dirt and rot and decay. It washes away evil. Evil.
1: Don't you think that Kitty looks charming?
3: Yes, charming. The woman subtle of heart.
2: What's that?
3: Scripture. Solomon. Behold, there met him a woman subtle of heart. I must go now. Good evening and good success, Miss Langley.
2: Thank you, Mr. Slade. What a strange man.
1: Somehow he seems lonely and lost.
2: Yes, all of that. And rather fascinating, too, somehow.

0: Come in, Annie.
1: I just wanted to drop in and wish you luck, Miss Langley.
0: Thank you, Annie.
1: And I wanted to have a look at my old dressing room.
0: Aren't you going to stay and see the show, Annie?
1: It would break my heart, miss, seeing you get the fame I just missed. Besides, a nephew of mine's being married, and I said I'd sing for him. And it's a long way to Whitechapel.
0: Whitechapel? It hasn't been too safe for women in Whitechapel lately. Do be careful, Annie, won't you?

the water. The cool, dark, deep dark river washing away the evil blood of women. Deep dark, peaceful water.

0: Oh, good morning.
1: Good morning. Miss Kitty Langley?
0: Yes?
1: I'm Inspector John Warwick, Scotland Yard.
0: The Yard? Why?
1: I believe you knew an actress, Miss Annie Rowley.
0: You'd better come in.
1: Yes, thank you.
0: What's wrong? Has anything happened to Annie?
1: She was murdered in Whitechapel last night.
0: Was it?
1: Another Ripper crime, I'm afraid.
0: Oh, no. Poor Annie.
2: What was that, Kitty? What's the matter with Annie?
0: Aunt Ellen, this is Inspector Warwick, Scotland Yard. Annie Rowley's been killed.
2: Was it him?
1: We're afraid so. We'll detain your niece at headquarters only a short time, I assure you.
3: What's going on outside?
2: Oh, Mr. Slade.
3: I noticed a lot of policemen about.
0: They're with Mr. Warwick. This is Mr. Slade.
1: How do you do, sir?
3: How do you do?
0: Inspector Warwick is from Scotland Yard.
3: Oh, yes?
1: There's been another Ripper crime. We thought Miss Langley might be helpful.
0: Now, what can I do? When Whitechapel's swarming with police who can't do anything about it? You don't know any more about the Ripper than you did before.
1: Oh, we have our theories.
3: Oh, have you, Inspector? Such as?
1: One, that he's a maniac, killing at random.
3: Do you share that theory?
1: Frankly, no. He picks on women exclusively. And women who've been in the theater at some time of their lives. That's one clue. Then some of our men think they saw him last night. They say they're sure they saw him carrying a small bag of some sort.
2: A small bag?
3: Very slim evidence at best, Inspector, don't you think?
1: Yes, sir. At the very best, it's very little.
3: Well, good luck to you. I've work to do upstairs in my laboratory. Good morning, sir.
1: Good morning, Mr. Slade. Are you ready, Miss Langley? We'd best get down to headquarters and have it over with.

0: It's nothing. I'm doing an experiment, that's all. Go away.
1: Robert, I must tell you. While you were out, I smelled something burning in Mr. Slade's room. Now I found this in the...
2: What is it?
1: The metal frame of his little handbag. Robert, he burned his bag.
2: Well, that was sensible of him.
1: What do you mean?
2: A man was mobbed this morning in Trafalgar Square because he carried a small handbag like that. They think everyone with a small black handbag is Jack the Ripper. I've hidden my own, if you want to know.
1: Oh.
2: You wouldn't catch me in the street with it, not in these days.
1: Oh, of course, Robert. Oh, I'm so relieved. Oh, wait, is Kitty home from Scotland Yard yet?
2: No. I presume they'll be detaining her there for a bit.
3: Is there anything else you want to ask me, Inspector?
4: No, I'm only sorry I kept you here this long, Miss Langley. But if I could only find a fingerprint of the Ripper, I'd have some chance of tracing him. Well, I shall get another chance soon enough.
3: Why, Inspector?
4: The Ripper strikes every 12 days, roughly. He's about due again a week from Thursday. We'll see.
5: It's the sign that the whole world over. It's the poor what gets to the blind.
6: I ain't doing too well, am I? Then it's been many a day since you made a concertina talk in a music hall, Jenny. My, Jenny.
5: It's the same the whole world over.
6: Who's there? Who's that, I say?

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The cool, dark, deep, dark river. Things washing away the evil blood.

0: In just a few moments, Frigidaire will bring you the second act of The Lodger, starring Vincent Price with Kathy Lewis. And now, ladies and gentlemen, Frigidaire takes this opportunity to celebrate a very special event. I'd like to tell you about it. During the war, Stars and Stripes, the Army newspaper, conducted a war bond contest in the European Theater of War. In addition to some other prizes, 25 Frigidaire refrigerators were offered to the 25 GIs who best expressed how they were going to make use of their war bond savings in fulfilling their post-war plans. 25 prize-winning GIs have each been awarded a Frigidaire refrigerator. And today we're awarding publicly a Frigidaire to one of the winners who is accepting his own prize on behalf of all his other prize-winning buddies. Ladies and gentlemen, I'd like to present this prize winner to you. He participated in the D-Day invasion of Europe and later in the occupation of Germany. And his campaign ribbon shows 6 battle stars. I'm pleased to present First Sergeant James Hooker. Sergeant Hooker, front and center. Sergeant, I understand that one of your winning post-war plans was to organize a fishing camp in Florida.
1: That's right, Mr. Niles, in St. Augustine, Florida. That's one of the best fishing spots in the world.
0: Well, your entry letter mentioned something about having the property in Florida and that you had the building material situation licked. Will you have to cash in your war bonds to finance the project?
1: No, you see, I have the property just outside of St. Augustine, and I figure there's enough lumber, rocks, and pilings right on the place for whatever buildings I'll need.
0: Oh, I see. You have the ambition, and now all you need is the green light from Uncle Sam and a lot of elbow grease. Were you overseas when you wrote your prize-winning letter?
1: Yes, Mr. Niles, I was in a hospital in Paris.
0: I'll bet you're anxious to get started on your post-war plans and go back to your old home in St. Augustine, huh?
1: Right, Mr. Niles, very right.
0: Well, Sergeant James Hooker, we're happy that you and the other buddies of yours who had prize-winning ideas about what they'd do with their war bond savings are back now and can get to work doing the things they want to do. So, on behalf of the Frigidaire Division and General Motors Corporation, I want you to accept this prize of a brand-new Frigidaire refrigerator. I want you to accept it not only for yourself, but as a stand-in for all the other prize winners. Our very best wishes to you, Sergeant Hooker. We hope that your plans and the plans of all your GI buddies come true.
1: Thank you, Mr. Niles. And I want to thank Frigidaire for contributing these prizes. Winning this Frigidaire is more than winning just a swell refrigerator. It is a symbol of the home and the good, quiet, happy, peaceful days we fought so hard to bring back. Thanks again, Mr. Niles, and thanks, Frigidaire.
0: Your Frigidaire will be installed in your home tomorrow, and here's your sergeant, your certificate, Sergeant, and good luck. Hollywood Star Time continues now with the radio production of the 20th Century Fox picture, The Lodger, starring Vincent Price. 20th Century Fox is currently showing its Technicolor production, Do You Love Me, which stars Dick Hames, Maureen O'Hara, and Harry James. Now, Act Two, The Lodger.
2: Again, the killer of Whitechapel is struck. Again, his victim is an actress. Late that night, in a house where the mysterious lodger is taken an attic room, Kitty Langley awakens. The pungent odor of something burning makes her sit up suddenly in bed. Hastily, she throws a robe about her and runs downstairs into the kitchen. Mr. Slade, the lodger, is bending over the huge wood-burning stove, prodding into the flames with a stick.
3: Mr. Slade.
4: What? Oh, Miss Langley. Keep away.
3: What are you doing in the kitchen? What's burning?
4: I am burning my ulster.
3: There are dark stains on it.
4: Yes, my ulster became contaminated in my laboratory. I have to be drastic or the contamination will spread.
3: Oh, you mean some disease.
4: Yes. There, that finishes it. It had to be destroyed.
3: There's no danger now?
4: None at all.
3: It was very thoughtful of you to be concerned about the rest of us, Mr. Slade.
5: Kitty, what's going on down here?
4: I smell something burning.
3: It's all right, Aunt Ellen. Uncle Robert.
4: Mr. Slade.
5: What's happening? It's almost morning.
3: Auntie, Uncle, everything's all right now. Mr. Slade was simply burning his coat.
5: Burning his coat?
4: What for? Wait. Listen, the newsboy outside. Listen.
6: New Ripper murder in Whitechapel. Read all about it. Jack the Ripper again. New outrage. Read all about it.
4: Will you excuse me? I've been working all night on a difficult experiment. Please excuse me. I'm very sorry I disturbed you. Good morning.
7: Good morning, son.
5: City. Why was he burning his ulster?
3: Because it was stained.
5: Stained? How? With what?
3: Something infectious from his laboratory.
5: Oh.
3: I'd better get a couple of hours more sleep. It's nearly morning. See you in a couple of hours again.
5: Robert, don't you think we ought to call the police?
4: Call the police? What on earth for?
5: Him. First he burned his bag. Then another killing last night, and he burned his ulster. And he's out all hours of the night. And we don't know anything about him, really.
4: Oh, you imaginative women.
5: Just the same, I don't think Kitty ought ever to be alone in a house with him. She's an actress, you know.
4: Well, perhaps you're right. We won't leave her alone after this.
3: Oh, no, no, no, no, Aunt Ellen. This corsage is much too small for an opening at the Variety Palace.
5: Well, now, don't you fret about it, Kitty. I'll go to the florist right now and have a chit.
3: Oh, Auntie, would you? Mr. Warwick will be calling for me soon.
5: Call Uncle Robert if you want anything while I'm gone.
3: All right, Auntie, I will. I will. Yes? Oh, Mr. Slade, did Uncle Robert give you the ticket I left you for my show tonight?
4: Yes, thank you. He gave it to me as he went out.
3: Uncle Robert went out?
4: Yes, about an hour ago.
3: Oh?
4: I suppose you know language. It's very good.
3: Why, thank you.
4: I expect many men have told you that.
3: I don't always believe them.
4: My beloved brother could have put your beauty on canvas for all time.
3: Your brother?
4: Yes, my brother. He was an artist.
3: Oh.
4: He was a genius. He might have been immortal. But it was the beauty of women which drew him to his end. Beauty such as your own. It destroys men. It could destroy you.
3: Is that a compliment?
4: Perhaps. Being beautiful is one thing. But when a woman is beautiful and exhibits her beauty on the stage to lure men on, they add evil to their beauty. They powder and paint and perfume themselves to draw men to their destruction.
3: Mr. Slade,
4: can be such evil in beauty, Miss Langley. But if the evil is cut out, only the beauty remains.
5: Kitty, are you all right?
3: Why, of course I'm all right, Aunt Ellen.
5: I didn't know your uncle had gone out. I met him outside on the steps.
3: Oh, Mr. Slade and I were just having a very interesting discussion, Auntie. Weren't we, Mr. Slade?
4: Yes. Yes, indeed.
3: You'll use the ticket I gave you, won't you, Mr. Slade?
4: Yes, I shall. Thank you.
3: And, Auntie, will you go down and entertain Mr. Warwick until I come down? I think I hear his carriage outside right now.
5: Minute, Mr. Warwick. He might have had his hands on Kitty. I'm sure of it.
4: It's an accumulation of many things, Inspector. I'm beginning to wonder myself.
5: Is there any way we can be sure?
1: I managed to get a thumbprint of the Ripper from a window frame. Tell me, what have you here in the house that this, Mr. Slade has handled recently?
5: Well, I brought him his tea a while ago.
1: Good. I want the cup and saucer. What else?
4: Well, there's a glass-covered portrait of his brother up in his room.
1: We'll look at that, too.
5: Shall I get the cup and saucer now, Inspector?
1: Yes, please, at once. Then you and Kitty go ahead to the theater. Tell her I've been detained. Robert, you stay here with me. I might need you. You're positive this is a picture of Mr. Slade's brother?
4: Why, yes. Why?
1: Why, it's fantastic. There's another painting like this in our Black Museum at the Yard. Slade's brother again, but later on dissipated and degenerated.
4: How on earth did it land in the Black Museum?
1: We found it in the room of an actress named Claire Baker, the Ripper's first victim.
4: Oh?
1: Slade killed Claire Baker because he thought she ruined his brother.
4: Then Slade and the Ripper are the same person?
1: These matching fingerprints confirm that beyond any doubt. The man's insane, mad with grief and desire for revenge.
4: Inspector, he went to see Kitty dance tonight.
1: And it's 11 days since the last killing. He's just about due again. We'd better get down to the theater at once.
3: Come on, girls. Your cast will be forgot if you will learn to do the new Parisian draft. Do Mr. Slade.
4: I slipped into your dressing room right after your act. I wanted to be the first to congratulate you, Miss Langley.
3: But I want to go out front and see the rest of the show. And I have to change.
4: You're so exquisite. Beautiful beyond words.
3: Mr. Slade.
4: You corrupt and destroy men as my brother was destroyed. But you know that men are waiting out there to destroy me.
3: No. I don't know what you mean.
4: But I can't lose you now. Oh, Solomon warned against women like you and the evil in such as you. It's such lovely women as you who drag men down.
3: Please go.
4: You corrupt and destroy men as my brother was destroyed because you are beautiful and evil. I love your beauty as I hate your evil. But if the evil is cut out,
3: then
4: only the beautiful remains.
3: Keep away.
4: Don't be afraid.
3: Let me go.
4: Suffer not a sorceress to live, so saith the scriptures.
3: Please.
4: I only want to let the evil out of you with this slim, keen knife.
3: No.
4: This bright blade.
3: No.
4: Suffer
3: help.
4: Not a sorceress
3: help
4: to
3: me.
4: Live.
3: Help. Help.
4: Kitty.
3: John, help me.
1: Don't move, Slade. I'll shoot.
4: You'll never take me alive. You'll never capture me.
1: Oh, he's gotten away. I hit him, but he got away.
3: He always loved the river. I think he'll go to the river.
4: Water. The river. Deep, dark, cold, dark river. Washing away the evil. Cleansing all evil. Peaceful, dark. Cool, dark, and restful.
7: Hi, Inspector! Here's the trail again! It's blood on the pavement!
1: Right you are! Stop! Yes, there he is! Come on, carefully, though.
4: Stay back.
1: Drop the knife, Slade.
4: Stay back, I say.
1: Drop it, Slade.
4: Stay back.
1: Drop it.
4: I warn you. I warn you!
1: What's that?

0: chair, Pity. I'm here.
1: Are you all right?
0: I am. Yes, Kitty, he's gone.
1: The river drew him, even at the last.
0: The river sweeps a city clean.
1: Yes. It carries things out to sea, and they sink in deep, dark water. In dark, peaceful water, forever.

Thank you, Vincent Price, for your exciting portrayal of the Lodger. And thank you also, Kathy Lewis, for stepping into Ida Lupino's role and giving such a splendid performance. This radio adaptation of The Lodger, which came to you direct from Hollywood, was written by Milton Geiger, with music supervised by Alfred Newman. The entire production was under the direction of Robert L. Redd. 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Next week, Hollywood Star Time presents The Man Who Broke the Bank at Monte Carlo, starring the sensational English actor Rex Harrison. 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
1: Freedom of the press. And we have freedom of the press here in America. In this country, you can write anything you want. The only trouble is getting someone to read it.
2: Rogers of the Gazette, offering you again tonight, transcribed, another heartwarming story of a country newspaper and its friendly editor, and starring Will Rogers, Jr.

Along about this time of year, most of the folks in Elyria start to get a little lazy, start easing up and putting things off till cooler weather. Business slows down, and it's pretty quiet most of the time on the square around the town hall. Afternoons especially. Hardly anybody's stirring most days. A lot of days, when the week's issue of the paper is caught up, Will sneaks out of the office and heads for Jetter's Lake or Branch Creek with a pole and a can of worms. More than likely, he'll run smack into Doc, or Jake Hawkins, who has the drugstore, or Judge Beal of the district court. In fact, most any of his friends. And the other days, days when something comes up and Will just can't get away, well, at least he still wishes he could.

0: Looking for somebody, Will?
1: Oh, hi, Jim. Judge Beal around?
0: Down the hall in the hearing room, Will. It's that Taylor boy. Reckon the judge is fixing to lay the might of the law on him.
1: Thought the hearing was tomorrow.
0: Moved it up. Boy's dad was going to get a habeas corpus.
1: Well, guess all I can do is barge right in on him.
0: Judge ain't going to like that, Will. It's a closed hearing. Taylor boy's a juvenile.
1: I know. That's what I want to talk to the judge about.
2: Yes? Constable, I told you...
1: It's not the constable, Judge.
2: Oh, Will. And I'll be through here in about an hour, Will.
1: I know, but that's why I want to see you. This won't wait.
2: Well, all right. The hearing is adjourned for 10 minutes. Mr. Taylor, both you and your son will stay here in the room.
3: All right,
1: yes, sir. Hiya, bud.
4: Not too good, Mr. Rogers.
2: Well, come on, Will. We'll go down to my office. Will, I can't do anything about it. I wish I could handle it some other way, but under the circumstances, I simply can't.
1: Well, now, Judge, maybe Bud has kicked up a little fuss now and then.
2: A little fuss? Will, that boy's been hailed into court 7 times in the last year. Everything from disturbing the peace to malicious mischief.
1: But he's only 16. Give him time.
2: Time to what? Destroy the whole town?
1: Oh, now, Judge, mischief-making, disturbing the peace, at least they're not criminal acts.
2: And I haven't treated him like a criminal, Will. I've tried for a year to straighten that boy out. But with his home environment, well, nothing else to do. After all, state reform school's not a prison.
1: Maybe not. But it's no place for Bud Taylor, either. What's his father say about this?
2: Nothing much. You know how he is.
1: Yeah, I know how he is. I figure if you don't think much of somebody, then it's better if you don't say much about him.
2: Mm. He's the basis of the whole trouble, Will.
1: Yeah.
2: 10 years since his wife, Bud's mother, ran off with another man. He still hates the whole world. Even blames Bud for being half hers, I guess.
1: Well, there you are. What chance has the boy had?
2: None. That's exactly why I'm taking him out of that environment. Will, how come you're taking such a confounded interest in this?
1: Well, I promised Jill I'd see what I could do.
2: Jill? Well, if you're being advised by your 8-year-old daughter, maybe I'd better consult my grandson about the case.
1: Now, listen. If Jill says Bud Taylor's all right, then he's all right. And you can count on it. Kids and dogs know how to size a man up. Women can't. They'll overrate or underrate him every time. But kids never miss.
2: They don't, huh?
1: No, and Jill calls Bud her friend. He's always taken an interest in her and made toy airplanes for her, things like that. And last night, before she left for summer camp, she made me promise I'd do what I could to get her friend out of trouble.
2: So anything Jill wants, short of cutting your right arm...
1: Short of nothing, Judge.
2: Good. Then it's all settled, Will.
1: Settled how?
2: I don't want to see that boy go to reform school any more than you do. But I can't leave him with his father. That's what made him the way he is. So, I'm paroling him in your custody.
1: Your what?
2: I'll have the papers drawn up in about an hour. It's a fine solution, Will. I'm mighty glad you thought of it.
5: Why ask me, Will?
1: Now, Maggie, don't you go crawling out on me. We're kind of partners, aren't we?
5: Well, sure, Will. I guess we are.
1: All right. Then tell me what you think.
5: Isn't it a little late for that? You've already done it, Will.
1: Well, it's just temporary, though. And if it don't work out, well, Judge Beal will terminate it at any time.
5: Well, you have taken on quite a responsibility.
1: Well, I couldn't do anything else. That boy don't belong in reform school.
5: A lot of people won't agree with you, Will.
1: Maggie, do you think I'm making a fool out of myself?
5: Will, if what you're doing is making a fool out of yourself, then me for fooled.
1: Well, thanks, Maggie. Oh, hiya, Bud.
4: Hi, Mr. Rogers. Judge Beal said I should come over here and report to you. He said he'd send my stuff later. He said I should do what you say from now on.
1: Well, now, Bud, maybe that won't be too hard.
5: Will, I'll be back in the press room. I want to check the front page galley with Ed.
1: All right, Maggie. Sit down, Bud.
4: Thanks, Mr. Rogers.
1: I guess you know it already, but Jill and I have always figured you as one of our best friends, Bud.
4: Yes, sir, I know it.
1: So when you got yourself in a little trouble, why, we figured a friend's job was to help you out. That's why I'm doing this, for no other reason.
4: Yes, sir.
1: Now, I've got nothing against your father, Bud. Nothing against anybody. But, well, you know what the choice was.
4: Yes, sir. I was going to be sent to reform school. Maybe you're making a mistake. Maybe I'm just no good, like my father's always saying.
1: Your father's wrong, Bud.
4: It's not his fault, though. No matter what I've done, even if the judge acted like it was. My dad never taught me to act like that.
1: But he predicted you would a lot of times.
4: Well, he's just kind of mixed up, that's all.
1: Maybe that's it, Bud. And as a result, maybe you got to be a little mixed up yourself. Well, that's what we're going to try and straighten out. Well, why don't you go over to the house now? Mrs. Weatherwax is going to get your room fixed up, and maybe you can give her a hand.
4: All right, sir. Mr. Rogers, I'll try not to do anything so you'll be sorry you took up for me.
1: No, I'm not worried about that.
4: I'll help. I'll do any work you tell me to. I got that old jalopy. Maybe I could deliver papers.
1: Nah, we already got a couple of kids to do that. I was thinking of something else, Bud. Making you a part-time reporter.
4: A reporter?
1: Sure. Maggie and I got more work than any three people could do. When school starts, maybe you could write a regular column for the high school kids. A byline, your name on it, and everything.
4: I could? You mean, I really could?
1: Sure.

0: Will Rogers?
1: Morning, Mr. Taylor.
0: Well, you've had the boy a week now. I guess you got him pretty well turned against me.
1: Oh, I don't think so. He's been over to see you every day, hasn't he? But I hear that you won't have anything to do with him.
0: He's made his bed, let him lie in it.
1: Maybe somebody made it for him.
0: Pretty sanctimonious, aren't you? You and that judge, claiming I'm to blame for the way the kid acts.
1: Nobody claimed that.
0: Just get him away from his father, and he'll be all right, they said. Well, you'll find out.
1: Would you have rather seen him in reform school, Mr. Taylor?
0: The boy's bad. Born bad, just like his mother.
1: Mr. Taylor, maybe you'd be a lot better off if you'd forget about his mother. What happened 10 years ago is over and done with. As far as I ever heard, kids are just born kids. I never heard of one of them being born bad.
0: You'll see, Rogers. You made a fool out of yourself taking him in like you have.
1: Well, maybe that's the fifth freedom, Mr. Taylor, along with those other four they talk about. A man's freedom to make a dang fool out of himself in his own sweet way. Goodbye, Mr. Taylor.
2: Good morning, Mr. Rogers.
1: Well, you're at it early this morning, Bud.
2: Yeah. Well, I've been working on something I thought maybe you could use in the paper. I guess it's not too good, though.
1: Well, let's have a look. Say, Bud, did you draw this yourself?
2: Yes, sir. I used the lettering pens and India ink.
1: Dog days. It looked like you got every dog in town in the picture. There's that Airedale of Peterson's and Mrs. Deeker's lop-eared spaniel.
2: Sure, they're all real dogs, ones I've seen around town.
1: And everybody will recognize his own. We'll have the dog owners with us 100%.
3: Hey, you beat me this morning, Will.
1: Just got here, Maggie.
3: Morning, Bud.
2: Morning, Miss
1: Bud. Look, seems like we got a staff artist as well as a reporter.
3: Huh?
1: Look here.
3: Why, there's Skippy, right in the center.
1: See, Bud? Dog owner.
3: Well, this is the cleverest thing I've ever seen.
1: Uh-huh. That's why we're going to put it on the editorial page of this week's issue.
2: Gosh, Mr. Rogers, is it really good enough?
1: It's good enough. Now, look, though.

0: elevator and pick up that list of farmers who made sales yesterday. I'm holding a spot for it.
1: Yes, sir, Mr. Rogers. Right away.
0: And unless you got something planned, how'd you like to go out to Jetter's Lake this afternoon? I hear the bass are striking.
1: I don't have anything planned, Mr. Rogers. Hey, I'll be right back.
2: Will, I have to hand it to you. I never thought it would work out this well.
0: I haven't done anything, Maggie. He's a good kid, that's all.
2: Well, then hats off to Jill's knowledge of human nature.
0: He was her friend. That's all she needed to know. Say, I got a letter from her, by the way.
2: Oh, did you?
0: Yeah, she's crazy about the camp. Gonna be there another week yet.
2: I'll bet she misses you.
0: Well, if she does, she didn't remember it till the third P.S. Well, I guess I better get to the post office and pick up the mail. I'm gonna get some stamps. Maggie, did you use all the petty cash?
2: No, there were two $5 bills there yesterday. Let me see. That's funny. I know they were there, and there hasn't been anyone in here, but... You'd better have a talk with him, Will.
0: Yeah, I guess I had.
2: Maybe he had a good reason. Maybe... I don't know. I'm sorry, Will. I'm terribly sorry.

0: Hey, that was a good cast, Mr. Rogers.
1: Let's see if the fish thinks so.
0: If I get one more like that last one, I don't care what the fish thinks.
1: Yeah, must have weighed 4 pounds or better.
0: Easy. Say, Mr. Rogers, what was it you wanted to talk to me about? You said later, remember?
1: Felt like something was nosing that plug there.
0: Well, keep moving it in little runs, like it was alive. Still there?
1: No, I guess not.
0: Well, it may come back. What was it, Mr. Rogers?
1: Huh?
0: You know, what you were going to talk about.
1: I was kind of wondering how you were fixed for spending money, bud.
0: Oh, I got some change. I don't need much.
1: Well, a fellow your age needs some, though. And when he hasn't got it, well, sometimes...
0: Oh, don't worry about it. I can always pick up a few bucks in my spare time if I need it.
1: Yeah, but, the thing is, I sort of figure we ought to pay you a salary of some kind. All the work you're doing on the paper.
0: Oh, but you're taking care of me. I don't want a salary.
1: Well, it wouldn't be much. Not what you're worth. The paper can't afford it. But, let's put it this way, bud. When you do want money for something, get what you need out of the petty cash box. It's in the cigar box in Maggie's desk.
0: Well, if I do, okay. But I can always mow a couple of lawns, shovel grain over at the elevator for an hour or two, or... Hey, isn't that Constable Evers?
1: Huh? Yeah. Wonder what he's doing out here. Hiya, Jim. Where's your pole?
2: No time for that today, Will. I got a warrant instead. Guess I'm going to have to take your fishing partner away from you.
1: Bud? What for?
2: Somebody broke into Hawkins' drugstore last night. Took a couple of cameras and some money from the till. Bud's car was seen parked down the block around midnight.
0: I was in bed before 10 o'clock. You know I was, Mr. Rogers.
1: Yeah, I know.
2: Do you know he stayed there, though, Will?
1: No, but... Is this all you're basing the charge on, Jim?
2: Afraid not, Will. I figured Bud wouldn't be fool enough to bring the stuff home to your place, so I took a look through his house. Found it in the basement. Cameras and part of the money.
0: Well, I guess there's not much to say. I'm sorry, Mr. Rogers.
1: So am I, Bud. So am I.

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0: Will, there's no point in blaming yourself.
1: I know, Maggie, but when the kid was planning a thing like that, I should have sensed it at least.
0: Well, I sure didn't sense anything. I'd have sworn he was honest.
1: Yeah, I gave him a chance to tell me about it out at the lake, but he just didn't bat an eye. He's either the cleverest kid in town or somebody's making a big mistake.
0: Why did he say he did it, Will?
1: He didn't say. He just wouldn't talk about it. Apologized for causing me trouble, and then he let Jim take him off to jail, and this time he will go to the reform school.
0: You know, Will, that father of his is the cause of the whole thing, the way he's always acted towards Bud. One good week wasn't enough to change the effects of 10 bad years.
1: No, I guess not. Yet he still sticks up for his father, loves him, in spite of the treatment he's always had.
0: Well, maybe that's his trouble, Will. Wanting affection from someone he loves and never getting it. Trying to attract attention to himself and just getting into trouble, trying.
1: Yeah, that's kind of what I thought, too. Now, this idea of making him a reporter, I thought it was going to have some effect, but... Oh, well, let's forget it, Maggie. It's late. You might as well go on home.
0: Well, at least the dummy's all set for tomorrow. Unless you want to pull out Bud's articles and the drawing you made of the dogs.
1: No, it stays in.
0: Oh, good, Will.
1: The stuff's fine. I never figured there was much sense in this censor business anyway.
0: Well, see you in the morning then, Will. Unless you're leaving now, too.
1: Guess not, Maggie. Judge Beal said he might drop by from the office and play a game of chess. I'll wait a while.
0: All right, Will. Good night.
1: Good night, Maggie. Doggone that fool kid anyhow. And there's Jill, too. What am I going to tell Jill? Judge, I just got to do it. Check.
2: That confounded night. I know you're going to do that sooner or later.
1: It's a big push, Judge. I'm moving in on your king.
2: When some people play chess, Will, they give a man a halfway even break.
1: We started even.
2: Well, don't see much to do except...
1: resign?
2: Yes, confounded, I resign. Much as I hate to give you 2 games straight in one night. It was that hidden rook of yours you managed to plant back there. It was messing up all my plans, forcing me into moves that didn't even make sense.
1: So that was the reason they didn't, huh?
2: All right, Will, you just wait till the next time. It's 9 o'clock. I'll have to be getting along. Oh, Will, I'm sorry the way it turned out with a tailor boy.
1: Yeah, I guess we're all sorry. What is it, reform school?
2: I don't have much choice, Will. He won't deny the charge. Matter of fact, he just won't talk about it one way or another.
1: I know. Same thing this afternoon when Jim came out to the lake to get him. Just said he was sorry he'd caused me any trouble and then he wouldn't talk about it anymore. I don't understand it. The way he acted don't even make sense.
2: Well, with all the evidence, there seems to be no doubt.
1: Wait a second. Don't make sense like those last few moves of yours. And why did you make them? Because that hidden rook was forcing you to.
2: Huh?
1: Judge, how late are you going to be up tonight?
2: Well, another hour or so, I guess. Why?
1: I might want to talk to you. I kind of got an idea Bud Taylor is being forced by a hidden rook.

0: Evening, Mr. Taylor. Mind if I come in?
1: It's pretty late, Rogers.
0: This won't take long.
1: What is it?
0: Well, Mr. Taylor, we missed some money from the petty cash drawer this morning, and it kind of looked like Bud might have been responsible.
1: Well?
0: But tonight I got to thinking. Mr. Taylor, you came by the office yesterday afternoon, and I left you alone when I went back to the press room to find Bud.
1: What are you getting at, Roger?
0: And anybody could have been using Bud's car, was sitting at the curb in front of my house last night. You could have come by and got it.
1: Rogers, are you trying to say that I robbed that drugstore?
0: Not for the money itself, but to throw the blame on Bud. Why? Because Judge Beal didn't send him to the reform school and instead turned him over to me. And you figured it was kind of an insult to you, and it was a backhand way of saying it was your fault, not Bud's.
1: Get out, Rogers.
0: And it's true. You've done your best to ruin that boy. It looks like you finally succeeded. And all because of something his mother did when Bud was 6 years old. He's your son, too, Mr. Taylor.
1: Then you stay out of it.
0: He knows he's your son, even if you don't. Why do you suppose he's keeping still and taking the blame for all this? He knows who did it, as well as I do.
1: He what?
0: When Jim came out to the lake to arrest him, Bud was bowled over. It wasn't an act. He just downright didn't know what it was all about. Then he got some of the facts and started putting two and two together and suddenly shut up, wouldn't say anymore. He didn't exactly admit anything, but he wouldn't deny it either.
1: But he's never told me. I didn't know that.
0: Takes a lot of love for a kid to go to jail rather than let his father down.
1: What in the name of heaven have I done to the boy?
0: Well, I'm not sure, but I think you better start undoing it tonight.
2: Well, gentlemen, I just don't know what to say. This is the darndest story I've ever heard.
0: It's even darnder, because it's true.
2: Yeah, I know, Will. That's what you said. Mr. Taylor, are you sure you're not admitting this just in order to protect your boy?
1: Well, I wish I could say that, Mr. Hawkins, but it's the other way around. Bud's been trying to protect me.
2: And it was you who broke into my drugstore last night.
1: That's right.
2: But in the name of Tophet, why?
0: He was trying to prove that Bud was no good and couldn't be trusted.
2: His own son?
1: That's right, Mr. Hawkins. My own son.
2: What am I supposed to do?
1: Well, I guess it's up to you. I don't expect anything. I'm not asking anything. I'm just trying to undo some things, that's all.
2: Do you vouch for this, Will? Is this really the straight story?
0: It's straight, all right.
2: Well, if you say so, it must be. It's quite a mess.
0: Well, I guess it could be, but it doesn't have to be.
2: What do you mean, Will?
0: Mr. Taylor will make good on the money, of course, and the damage to the door of your store, and after that, well, I guess it's up to you.
2: Yeah, I know. If I prosecute, he'll go to prison, and if I don't... Then what? What if I don't?
0: You'll be doing a pretty generous favor for a kid who's never had much of a chance, Jake.
2: I've always liked the boy.
0: Well... What do you say?
2: Confound it, Will. You got a way about you that'd get blood from a turnip. Let me phone Judge Beal.
3: I just don't understand it, Will. Judge calling in the middle of the night and saying he was dismissing the case. The charge was being withdrawn.
0: Well, I guess Judge Beal will probably explain it in the morning, Jim.
3: Yeah, the boy's in the fourth cell on down there. Let me get this door open.
1: I don't know what I'm going to say to him, Will. I just don't know.
0: Well, asking forgiveness might not be such a bad idea.
1: Maybe he won't even talk to me.
3: All right. Are you coming?
0: Like for me to go in and tell him you're here?
1: Oh, if you would, I sure appreciate it.
0: Sure.
4: Mr. Rogers, what are you doing here at this time of night?
0: Calling on a friend. You're getting out, Bud. Case has been dropped.
4: But I don't...
0: Maybe your father can explain it. He's waiting back down the corridor there. You want to see him?
4: Oh, sure.
0: Mr. Taylor.
1: Coming, Will. Hello, son.
4: Dad. Hello? How are you, Dad?
0: Guess there's nothing Jim and I can do hanging around here. Come on, Jim.
1: Oh, thanks, Will. Thanks.
5: I'll just leave the corridor door open.
3: You know, that's the first time I ever heard Taylor speak to that boy without snarling at him.
0: Well, I'll give you odds it won't be the last time.
3: Nice night, Will.
0: Yep. Going home, Jim?
3: Well, I better wait till they leave and lock up. Say, Will, how's that daughter of yours?
0: Oh, Jill's fine. She's off at summer camp right now.
3: She is?
0: Yeah, matter of fact, I got to write her a letter before I go to bed.
3: Don't know what you write about. Sure, nothing much ever happens in Elyria.
0: No, not much, I guess. But Jill won't mind. She just wants to know how her friends are getting along. So I'll write her that they're all fine. Just fine.

You have just heard Rogers of the Gazette, starring Mr. Will Rogers, Jr., with Georgia Ellis as Maggie Button. Tonight's story was written by Les Crutchfield and produced and transcribed by Norman McDonald. Featured in the cast were Peter Rankin as Bud, Joseph Kearns as Judge Beale, and John Daner as Mr. Taylor, with Jack Crucian as Jim, and Harry Bartell as the druggist, Hawkins. The special music was composed by Renee Garagank and conducted by Wilbur Hatch.

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0: Oh, come in, Smithers. What is it? Speak up, boy. Orange juice.
1: No, sir. New Kellogg's Rise and Shine.
0: Hey, fiendish.
1: And look at this, sir.
0: No peel, no Pepsin. It's got vitamin C. Well, Smithers, I suppose this is it.
1: What are you doing, sir?
0: Thank you, Governor. Wife and three peps to support. Thank you.
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0: Author's Playhouse.
1: Well, there's the stuff Pa's always telling us about strangers. But I'm not a baby anymore. I can take care of myself. Besides, what could happen at the movies? Anyway, this guy wasn't a stranger. He's been around before. I've seen him. I guess he must be retired or something.
0: Young Frankie didn't know just what to make of this man he'd never seen before. Or had he? But the stranger offered him adventure, a release from boredom of his sickbed. Author's Playhouse presents Zachary Gold's intriguing story of a youngster's rendezvous with the mysterious stranger.
1: I was lost. And that was funny, because I knew the way. I mean, I can understand a fella getting lost when he's somewhere new. He can't know every place in the world. But I wasn't anywhere new. I was only around the corner. There was Abe Meyer's garage with the old car out in front that he's been trying to sell as long as I can remember. And this person's grocery and Sam's candy store. It was just the same as always. I'd been there a million years. It's only around the corner. Now, maybe I was just tired. I put in a big day and maybe I was just knocked out. You know how you get. Old guy sure led me a chase. Don't ask me what he wanted with a kid like me. Think an older guy to have his own pals. And that's another funny thing. I can't remember his name. It's right there in the tip of my tongue. You'd know it in a minute. I mean, it isn't Smith or Jones, but it's something like that. I tell you, I'm beginning to feel dopey about the whole thing. That's the way it always goes, though. You gotta get home in a hurry and a million things turn up to stop you. Then when you get back home, everybody's sore and Pa wants to know where you've been and Ma wants to know what kept you so long. Just to make it worse, I shouldn't have been out at all. I thought I could be up and back before anybody find out about it. I thought I could do it in a hurry. And I was in hot water, all right. But a fellow gets tired staying in bed all the time. You know that. They keep you cooped up for no good reason at all. Maybe just because you got up looking a little cross-eyed in the morning. They pile you into bed and it's goodbye for a week maybe or more. What's the sense of it? Just makes you tired and sleepy and stiff. You look out of the window. You look up at the ceiling. You go wacky trying to figure out things to do. You keep your eyes almost closed with just a narrow crack open. Everything gets blurry and starts to fade away. If you look up at an electric light like that, it gets big and fuzzy, dotted with all kinds of colors you'd never see otherwise. It's a trick, but you can do it once you get the hang. It's easy. Anybody can do it. But a fella can't be playing games like that all the time. You get sick and tired of it after a while. I tell you, you get sick and tired of a lot of things laying in bed. Ma's tiptoeing around all the time, and every 10 minutes, Pa calls up on the phone. You'd think a fella never got a little sick in his life, the fuss they make. You get the doctor poking his fingers all over the place, shoving sticks in your mouth and gouging your... And all the time, you just gotta lay there and take it while he keeps talking the way doctors talk. Just to hear the voices, I think, because it doesn't make any sense.
2: Just once more. Now, just once more. There. Now, that didn't hurt. Now, just turn a little. Mm-hmm. Now, cough. There. That's fine.
1: What's fine, anyway? It got me, all right. I'm not making any excuses for what I did. I'm just telling you how it happened, that's all. It got under my skin. I tell you, the sun was shining that day, and I could hear the kids yelling and pepping it up in the street. I could smell the trees, and I could see the sparrows going like BB shots through the air. I tell you, I was sick of that bed. I had an awful yen. I mean, I just had to get out. Then I heard the side door slam, and the kitchen faucet went on like Niagara Falls hitting the rocks. It was my kid brother, Itzy, home from school. That kid's always drinking water. He's like a fish. I can't figure what anybody does with all that water. Yeah, but then I can't figure Itzy anyway. My kid brother's a nut.
3: How's Frankie?
4: Not so loud.
3: Can I do anything for him? Can I get him anything?
1: 50 weeks a year, he don't care if my head split open. All of a sudden, he's my pal. When I'm up and around, I can't get him to move from here to there for me. Go figure out a kid like Itzy.
3: Can I go in?
4: Later, maybe. He's sleeping now.
1: But Ma didn't know the half of it. I tell you, it was then or never for me. I was out of bed, and it was something to feel the solid floor under my feet again. I grabbed my knickers off the hook and pulled them over my pajamas. I dug out an old shirt and my socks and shoes. I must have dressed in nothing flat. My window opens up on the porch roof, and from there it isn't much to get down to the street. It's a swing and a jump, and that's all. It's easy. Anybody can do it. I was out in the shingles in a minute.
3: It's all right, Ma. Won't he?
1: That kid. Someday I'll get Einstein to tell me what makes him tick. I took the drop from the porch roof to the street with my knees bent. Oh, boy, it felt good to be out again. All I wanted was a smell of fresh air. I thought I'd be back in no time at all. Ma didn't have to know. Nobody had to know. I skipped along the curb walking tightrope. I tell you, I hadn't been out so long, I wasn't near half as good at it as I used to be. Some days I could do 4 or 5 blocks without losing my balance. But today I was falling all over myself. I was stale out of practice. I cut up toward the parkway a couple of blocks. There's an empty lot in the corner of 11th Street where the gang hangs out after school. Most time there's a game going on. Baseball maybe, or stickball. I tell you, it felt like a million years since I had a bat in my hands. I mean, I felt like I was coming back from a long vacation or something. I can hear them yelling on the lot even before I got there. I could hear Henny, Joey yawing their heads off. The whole gang was there. It sounded like a hot game. I came around the corner on the lope. Hiya! Hi, you guys! There was somebody coming around second, heading for third. Joey had the ball in the outfield, and he uncorked a throw. It must have been a mile high. The guy came around third and headed home, and by that time, the ball was bouncing in the high grass over in the corner of the lot, and he made a homer standing up. I ran over toward home plate. Henny was there picking up a bat. Nice going, I said. Henny didn't say anything. He banged the bat a couple of times on the plate. It was just an old rock we used, and then took a couple of practice swings. They finally found the ball out there in the weeds, and they threw it in. Henny stepped into the bucket and screwed up his face the way he does when he's all set to pawing. Hit it a mile, I said. I squatted over one side and picked me a handful of grass. Henny didn't even give me a look. But that's how he is. When he's up there, you can drop a ton of bricks next to him, and he won't bat an eye. He keeps his eye on the ball all the time. He let the first eye. It was too wide, anyway. Then on the next one, he took a cut, but he was way off. There was nothing on the ball, either. It was just a floater. Yay, I yelled. Set-ups! Henny hustled a little and choked up on the bat, and the next one came through, he swung like a rusty gate. Boy, that Henny can look funny when he misses. What are you trying to do, pick flowers? Didn't even get a rise out of him. Most times you can steam him up with just a word. And he's got a temper like a gasoline fire. But he banged the rock a couple of times and kicked some dirt off his sneakers just like he didn't hear me. You're a dead pigeon, Henny. He's got your number. Oh, it was good to be out there again talking it up. It felt right. All the time I wasted just laying around. Oh, it was a shame. I could see that little Herbie Fenton was playing, and they must have missed me bad if Herbie could get in the game. He was just a kid, that's all. He couldn't hit worse sour apples, and a hot ground would go past him like it was a rocket. Well, we still had 4 innings to go, and I was back. Let's see it now, boy. Let's see it travel. A ball came up big as a balloon. I could have hit that ball from here to China and back. But Henny almost split his side reaching for it. I wanted to bust out laughing, but it's no joke when a guy strikes out. The guy feels bad enough without your having to tell him. Too bad. Henny threw the bat away and kicked up some dirt. He was disgusted, all right. I could see that. He cut across the sidelines to pick up his glove. He passed right in front of me. How about a game, Henny? Oh, talk to the president or somebody. You think I was some chump Pharisee. He just went on past without even looking at me. He could have said hello or something, couldn't he? What about that? All right, so I missed a couple of games, and Henny got stuck with a dud like Herbie Fenton. Well, I know that's tough, but it wasn't my fault. I didn't ask to be cooped in the bedroom. What's Handy got to be so sore about? Plenty of other teams want me. I didn't have to take that kind of stuff. I didn't waste any more breath on him. You'd think they'd be glad to see a guy when he turns up after being away a while. I gave Henny just one short one when he got out into the field.
5: Back to the bush leagues! Why don't you try Potsy?
1: The other guys came in for their turn at bat, fighting mad. They were sore about that run that came in. They wanted it back bad. Joey looked down in the dumps about his wild throw.
5: It's the breaks. Everybody blows one.
1: Maybe he didn't hear me.
5: Joey! Hey, Joey!
1: What goes, anyway? There was no call for Joey to be sore at me. I wasn't on his team. But they treated me like I was somebody's kid brother. Guys I've known ever since I was in first grade. How do you like that? It must have been Henny. He's got a mean streak in him as wide as the Hudson. Yeah, it was Henny set him up to it. I could tell in a minute. But it wasn't my fault. You'd think I got sick on purpose the way he was acting. Yeah, he was just sore out of spite. Henny's like that.
5: All right, you guys, if you don't want me around, I got plenty of places where I can go. I don't have to take stuff like that from the governor of North Carolina.
1: Got up and threw a bat over in the baseline. I hope somebody'd slip on it and break his neck. That's the way I felt about it. My pals. It was just about then I met this guy. This guy I'm telling you about. I went over and sat down on Miss Hammond's stoop. Across the street in the lot, they were yelling and making enough noise to scare out all the Indians in Indiana. I didn't even watch them. I kept my eyes on the street. A couple of cars passed. I guessed odds or evens on their license plates. I was right 3 times out of 4. It's the system I got. Then I saw the ball coming across the street and bouncing. It was heading straight for old Lockjaw's lawn. I could have caught that ball before it bounced over the hedges and ran to old Lockjaw's violet bed. Well, why should I go out of my way for those guys? After what they did. So I watched it cut down a couple of violets and stop there right in the middle of the lawn. It didn't stop bouncing a minute before the front door opened and old Lockjaw himself came out. I guess he didn't see it, though, because he just stood there. If he'd seen that ball, he'd have grabbed it in a minute. He was a terror, old Lockjaw. You couldn't play anywhere around his house. The least little noise in his alley and he'd be calling the cops to chase the kids away. If he caught you on his lawn, that was all, brother. Well, I've seen him slap a kid so hard his face was red all the rest of the day, just for stepping on the grass a little. Well, with the ball laying under his nose, it was the end of the ball game. No kid in his right mind was going to try to snatch it with him standing right there. It served him right, too.
6: Foul ball?
1: There was this old guy who walked up from I don't know where. Maybe he wasn't so old. I don't know. At first I thought it was old Lockjaw speaking up. But that was a dopey idea because old Lockjaw never talks to anybody.
6: Foul ball?
1: Old Lockjaw would think so if he saw it.
6: Old Lockjaw?
1: Mr. Martin there.
6: Old Lockjaw, eh? That's pretty good.
1: It's not good enough to get the ball. So this guy just walked right up to the lawn, up the hedge, leaned down over the violet bed, and picked up the ball. Old Lockjaw didn't even let out a peep. He was out of this world. The guy had him buffalo. He hefted the ball a couple of times and then winged it over toward the lot. It wasn't much of a throw. He threw it like a girl with his elbow stiff. It didn't have any form, but it traveled all right. It made the lot on the bounce, and I saw Henny dive after it like it was a diamond or something. He didn't even yell thanks, though. That's Henny for you. Some guy, that Henny.
6: How come you're not in the game?
1: Oh, I was late.
6: Just going to sit around and watch?
1: What else is there to do?
6: No, I wouldn't know. You tell me.
1: If I had 15 cents, I could go to the movies. If I had a quarter, I could maybe rent a bike. If I had a quarter. If a guy wanted to, I guess he could just sit around and twiddle his thumbs. If he wanted to.
6: You said movies? I've got a friend in the business who sends me passes every now and then. The Ruby?
1: Well, I've seen that picture.
6: The Bijou?
1: It's pretty far.
6: The Regal?
1: The Regal? The Regal right down there?
6: I think so.
1: Well, they got a good cereal there. Well, there's this stuff Pa's always telling us about strangers. But I'm not a baby anymore. I can take care of myself. Besides, what could happen at the movies? Anyway, this guy wasn't a stranger. He's been around before. I've seen him. I guess he must be retired or something. You wouldn't fool me, mister?
6: You try it and see.
1: They got a tough doorman at the Regal. But this time I figured it wasn't my worry. It was the other guy's treat. If those passes were phony, they'd nab him, not me. So I marched straight in, and the doorman didn't even give me a tumble. Freebies. What more did I want? We got there just in time, too. I let out a hoot and a holler as soon as I saw Red coming over the canyon wall with his guns out. And I gave a double whistle for Jackson the coyote. Ah, they had Red in a tough spot. There he was, locked in the cabin, and they set a fire to it, tied up like a pig in a gunny sack. They didn't figure he'd let the fire burn through his ropes and then jump through the window into the river and put out the fire that had his clothes. That's always one step ahead of them. They laid for him, though, down by the pass. They almost got him, but Red just skidded through with a whole skin, and then he caught up with Jackson down by the water hole, and they had it out with fists. But just when Red had him out on his feet, a couple of Jackson's guys came riding up and counted Red from behind. They tied him on his horse, and then they drove the horse blindfolded out to the cliffs. They whipped the horse on, and off it went over the cliff with Red tied in the saddle unconscious and not knowing what was going on. It was a good couple of 100 feet to the bottom. That was the end of the chapter.
6: Well, that's that.
1: That's what?
6: Red's a gone goose.
1: Oh, he'll get out of it.
6: It can't be done. I know a little about it myself.
1: Well, look, it's only chapter 8.
6: I hadn't thought of that. They did promise 12 installments, didn't they?
1: Oh, he'll get out of it some way.
6: Well, what time's it getting to be?
1: He pulled out that watch of his like Pa's and took a peek at it.
6: It's getting late.
1: He was the boss. Besides, the feature wasn't much. Outside, he moseyed down the block a bit. This guy didn't seem to have anything to do anyway. You'd think he could find better things to do with his time. There was a ball game over at Ebbets Field, for one thing. But if my gang was giving me the cold shoulder, I wasn't complaining if I had company.
6: Let's stop for some gum.
1: Okay. I guess the gum made him thirsty. Because when he passed a candy store, he wanted to stop for a drink. I didn't like the idea too much. I could buy my own sodas 9 times out of 10. Pa gives me an allowance. But I didn't have a penny on me, and this guy wanted a treat. It was dead in the candy store. It was too early for any of the bigger guys to be around, and it was empty in there. He had some tables in the back against the wall, and there was a pinball machine over by the telephone booth. I popped over to take a look at it. He certainly got some crazy kinds. This one was nothing special. He had bumpers and lights, but nothing extra.
6: You know how to play?
1: Oh, Pa don't let me. But I've seen how the big fellas do it. He slipped a nickel in the slot, pulled back the plunger, and stepped away.
6: Go ahead. Take a try.
1: It was a little trickier than I thought. On the third ball, I was lucky, though. It needed a little extra spin, and if you twisted the plunger on the way back, give just enough spin to catch the bumpers right. I rolled up 17,000. That was pretty good. 2 more thousand and I would have won.
6: Not bad.
1: I guess I had beginner's luck.
6: But you didn't win anything.
1: Why don't you roll a game?
6: It's pretty late.
1: Yeah. I'll bet you're good. That got him. He got another nickel and put it in his thigh. I could tell from the first he wasn't going to get anywhere. He only got 2 bumpers on his first ball. That must have got him mad because he let the second one go like a rifle shot. Hey, you know what happens with those. He just skidded right down after coming off the springs, and he didn't even get one hit. Not one. He grunted and bent over a little bit. He played the next one easy. It just dribbled out of the alley and onto the board. Didn't have anything behind it at all. Dribbled down into the gutter, and he was lucky at the bottom to get a hit or so. He had a grand total of 800 going into his last ball. Well, better luck next time, mister. He pushed the last ball out and let it fly. It started to bounce up and back between the springs at the top of the board, and it slid down between 2 bumpers without neither one. Gosh!
6: Never mind, I'll get it loose.
1: He grabbed the machine and began to shake it. It was all over then, I knew. That stuff's for experts. Guy who doesn't know is sure to tilt her. And he did, but he didn't even know it. kept shaking him with the ball, bouncing against the bumpers, and not scoring any points.
6: Something's wrong with this machine.
1: I think maybe you tilted it. He saw the tilt sign then, and he dropped the machine back on its legs with a bang. Too bad.
6: My own fault.
1: He looked at his watch again.
6: I didn't know it was that late. We'll have to hurry.
1: He grabbed my hand, and we were out in the street before I could catch my breath. He sure was in a hurry, all right. I guess he was sore about the game. He went me down a couple of blocks and then made a few turns. It was getting dark, and I could tell where we were heading. He had my hand tight in his. And even in the dark, I saw a big warehouse and loading platforms. I could catch a whiff of the air. We were heading toward the water. Sure enough, we came out on a wharf. When we got to the edge, he stopped and looked out across the water, squinting. He sighed.
6: We made it.
1: He let go of my hand for a minute, and I pulled it away. I backed up a couple of steps. I didn't know what it was all about. Made what?
6: Didn't I tell you? We're going to cross the river.
1: For some reason, I shivered, and I knew my knees were shaking. Mister, there are no boats at dock here except maybe a couple of scows and tugs.
6: I have my own boat.
1: Have you? Honest?
6: Why are you always arguing? Believe me.
1: All right. You got a boat.
6: Don't you want to come? It's only to the other side.
1: Oh, mister, I gotta get back home. It's getting late. It was dark then, and you could hardly make out anything along the river. Everything was shadowy. There wasn't any moon that night. Up a bit along the shoreline, there was a glow in the sky, and I figured it must be the Navy Yard with the blast furnace going. They're working there all the time. Looks like a big fire. You heading for the Navy Yard?
6: Navy Yard?
1: Then he saw where I was looking, and he smiled.
6: I don't think we'll head that way.
1: Then I really began to get scared. Where was he taking me? Listen, thanks for everything, but I gotta beat it now.
6: Don't you want to cross the river?
1: No.
6: It's a nice ride.
1: I gotta get back.
6: It won't take long.
1: No.
6: Listen, I can hear the boat.
1: I gotta go. He stepped toward me, reaching out.
6: Why don't you come?
1: Leave me alone!
6: What's the matter with you? You aren't afraid of me, are you?
1: I don't know.
6: Come along.
1: I ducked away from his hand. I dodged back along the wharf. I could hear his heels hitting the wood. I began to run.
6: Wait!
1: I didn't wait for anything. I just kept on running, and all the time, crazy ideas were running through my head. What's a guy want a boat for when you can get across the river by a subway for only a nickel? I tell you, it didn't add up.
5: Wait!
1: But I dodged away from him and ran back along the wharf into the street. I crossed the cobblestone gutter on the dead run and ducked into one of the alleys. I hopped the fence and came out along one of the loading platforms. Down in the street, I circled the corner. I hear his voice getting softer behind me.
5: Wait.
1: I don't know where I was going. I just wanted to get as much distance between us as I could. What did I want to get across the river for, anyway? What would I do there once I got there? I don't know how I did it, and I don't know which way I came. But I ended up on the street near Sam's. I was only around the corner from home now. It was just a hop, skip, and jump. I was dog-tired, and I was sweating. I could hardly keep my eyes open. I tell you, I wasn't in condition after laying around so much. I felt all knocked out. And then, of all the dopey things, I couldn't find the corner. Would you believe it? I mean, when I got where it should be, it just wasn't there. I was lost out in my own backyard. Oh, it sounds crazy, doesn't it? I was just a hoot and a holler away from home. I've been there a million times before. I tell you, it's just around the corner. A fella can't get lost when he's that close to home. It just doesn't make sense. But I hunted all over the place. I took it slow. I stopped running around like I was half crazy. I eased past Sam's. I counted two stores, and I should have been at the corner then. I knew that for sure. It wasn't there. I had to get back. I just had to get back. Oh, I could have bawled. I could have bust out crying right then. I was so tired, and I'd done everything I could think of. I'd done my best. I'd tried to find the corner, tried to get home. Oh, I tell you, I could have cried like a baby then. Maybe I did a little. I don't care what you say. I don't care what you call me. It's kid stuff crying, I know. But I tell you, by that time, I didn't know what I was doing anymore. I'm not making any excuses. I just broke down. Ma! Ma! I must have been moving. I just kept walking. And I opened my eyes. There was the corner. Right there. Right in front of me. I yelled, and I was around the corner on the last stretch home. I was down the block and under the porch of our house and nothing flat. I shimmied up the roof and through my window in two shakes. I was out of my knickers and into bed like a bowl of grease light. Oh, I tell you, I was finished. I tell you, I just barely made it. Ma.
4: Yes. Yes, Frankie.
1: She was standing right by my bed. Ma, keep your eye on me all the time, Ma.
4: I know.
1: I tell you, you can't put anything over on a Ma. The doctor must have come in while I was out because he was there, too. I guess he wanted to poke around some more. He and all those doctors. I guess if he knew where I'd been the last couple of hours, he'd have skinned me alive.
6: He'll be all right now.
1: Funny thing, Itzy was in the room. He had his lip buttoned. I tell you, I could hardly recognize the kid without his mouth open yelling something. But I guess it was because he was standing there with Pa.
6: Hello, Frankie.
1: I don't know what to make of it. I don't think Ma really knows where I was. She never said anything afterwards. And Pa never laid a finger on me. Though if anybody asked for it, I guess I did. Maybe it's because they figured I was a little sick. You can get away with murder sometimes just because they think you're looking a little cross-eyed in the morning. But there are a couple of things I've got to get straight yet. I got some business with Henny. He had his nerve, all right. I want to get it straight from him what the shooting was about. Then have things out. And there are a few things I'm trying to figure out about that guy. You know who I mean. If I could think of his name, he'd catch it in a minute. I'll see him yet. I'm pretty sure of that. I'll catch up with him again someday. He's always around. You can't miss him.
0: You have heard Zachary Gould's story, The Mysterious Stranger, adapted for Author's Playhouse by Dorothy Cheney Quinnan and directed by Mr. Homer Heck. Frankie was played by Master David Whitehouse, The Mysterious Stranger by Mr. Charles Eggleston, and Frankie's mother by Miss Fern Persons. Others in the cast of Author's Playhouse tonight were Mr. Thomas Post and Master Bobby Ellis. The musical score was composed and conducted by Dr. Roy Shield. Next week, same time, same station, Author's Playhouse will bring you the comedy Bad Dream by Isabel Scott Rorick.
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3: Ladies and gentlemen, today our story deals with the stirring days of the early 1800s. We take you now to the high seas of adventure, to the decks of a tall ship, with one of the boldest swashbuckling adventurers that ever sailed, Jean Lafitte, the Pirate of Orleans.
4: Have you met Jean Lafitte yet?
5: No, I can't say that I have.
4: Well, my dear, he's the most handsome thing you ever saw in your life.
5: Oh, is he married?
4: No one knows, but there are all sorts of stories. I've heard that he's married to an Indian princess, a Spanish countess, and a Viennese dancer.
5: What does Mr. Lafitte say to all this?
4: What does Mr. Lafitte say?
6: I have it on very good authority that Jean Lafitte stopped an entire revolution once. One man against thousands.
7: On whose authority do you have it?
6: Why, on Lafitte's, of course.
8: What do you know about Lafitte, Tom?
9: Lafitte? Well, he and his brother have a very fine blacksmith shop, and they just bought a store.
8: A blacksmith? A store? Why, I've heard that he's the leader of the Pirates of Barataria.
9: Oh, nonsense. Whatever Jean Lafitte is, he's positively not a pirate.

0: a white flag going up.
1: Are you sure?
0: Take a look for yourself.
1: All right. Hold your fire! Hold your fire!
2: Hold fire! Hold fire! Robinson! Peters! Benson!
3: Dominic, lower a boat and come with me. I'll remove the crew and passengers and take the ship back to Barataria. That's too fine a ship to destroy. Come on, men, let's see what prize we've captured.

0: Look at this hole, Dominic. Look at those silks and those spices. We'll get good money for this treasure in New Orleans.
1: It was a very pretty girl. Did you notice, boss? Way over to starboard she was standing. Her hair was like sunshine on a yellow corn.
0: Dominic, what are my orders about women on captured ships?
1: Oh, but couldn't we make an exception just once? I'd like that girl with the yellow hair. I'd even marry her.
2: Carla Mia, such a beauty.
0: What are my orders, Dominic?
1: Under no circumstances is any woman on any captured ship to be approached for any reason whatsoever. Conversed with or touched unless...
0: Unless by the captain.
1: See. Unless by the captain.
0: Well, see that you remember it. You wouldn't look well in irons, Dominic.
1: No, I would not.
0: All right. You start listing the things down here while I go above. We're setting sail at once.

0: Well, Mr. Pirate, if it's not asking too much, would you mind telling me where you're taking us?
1: If you wish to give me a title, it's privateer, not pirate. Where were you going?
0: New Orleans.
1: And that's where you will be taken. Who are you? What's your name?
0: Constance Winthrop.
1: Constance Winthrop. Is your father General Winthrop?
0: Yes, he is.
1: Then what are you doing on a Spanish ship?
0: I was visiting friends in Spain, if it's any of your business.
1: Oh, you should be more careful of your tongue in the presence of pirates, Miss Winthrop.
0: I'm not afraid of you.
1: You'd better be. Just as like as not to make you walk the plank, tie you to the yardarm, or give you the spanking of your life.
0: You do that to a woman?
1: Yes, if I thought you were trying to be on equal footing in a man's world.
0: You have a little to learn about women, pirate.
1: I'm not interested in being caught, Miss Winthrop.
0: Oh, you're impossible. You're a conceited, egotistical, arrogant, self-centered...
1: Handsome, magnificent, exciting, fabulous pirate. Now I think you better get back to your cabin before I make you walk the plank, tie you to the yardarm, or... What was that other thing I mentioned, Miss Winthrop?
0: Oh, I loathe you. Oh, pirate. I beg your pardon. I should say privateer. Where is that music coming from?
1: That's Dominic playing his...

0: I'm sorry I was so rude this afternoon. I lost my temper.
1: Doesn't matter. Women are as changeable as the weather. I don't pay any attention to their moods.
0: I wish you liked me better.
1: Why should you care what I think of you? In the morning you'll be in New Orleans. You'll have left my world.
0: Perhaps I'd like to stay in it.
1: You'd like to stay on a pirate ship?
0: I think I would. If it was your ship.
1: That's because there's a moon tonight and the air is sweet and someone's playing a fiddle. Some other day when the decks were running with blood and the air was heavy with the smell of death, you wouldn't like a pirate ship.
0: What is your name?
1: I have none.
0: You're a hard man to get to know.
1: That's right.
0: And after tomorrow, I'll never see you again.
1: I hope not. You'd put a rope around my neck. Come, the air's getting cold. You'd better turn in.
0: Have you ever kissed a woman, pirate?
1: Oh, 1,000.
0: Would you kiss me? Good night and goodbye. Or are you afraid?
1: Afraid? No, but you should be.
0: Why?
1: Because to me you'd be just one more woman that I'd kiss. Next week I wouldn't even remember it. But if I kissed you... If I kissed you, Miss Winthrop, you'd never have heart or lips for another man in your life.
0: You're a modest man, aren't you?
1: Modest? Why should I be modest? I'm a handsome, magnificent, exciting, fabulous pirate.
0: You're a conceited, egotistical, arrogant thief. I hope I never do see you again. The temptation to put a rope around that neck might be too great. Good night.
1: Good night, m'lady. Good night.

0: Boss, are you awake?
1: Yes, Dominic. What is it?
0: We're at anchor now. We're ready to take the passengers into New Orleans. You coming up to see them?
1: No.
0: The signorina looks as though she had been crying. Huh? I'd kiss her myself if it would do any good. Aren't you even going to say goodbye?
1: No. Take them in.
0: All right, boss. All right.

0: quite a haul this trip.
1: We won't be able to dispose of it for a while, I'm afraid. We're in a little trouble, my brother.
0: Trouble? Why? What happened?
1: Governor Claiborne has sworn to stop all privateering.
0: Oh?
1: He says he's going to wipe out Barataria if it's the last thing he does in this world. And he says he's going to hang the leader before all of New Orleans.
0: Has he named the leader?
1: No.
0: No? Well, then what are you worried about? In the eyes of Orleans, we're respectable citizens, decent and peace-loving.
1: Maybe, and maybe not. People have always had suspicions.
0: Well, let's not worry about it. I'll have a bath and a shave, and then I'll go pay a social call on Governor Claiborne, perhaps for tea. I haven't had tea with the governor for a long time now, and too long for such good friends to be apart.
2: I tell you, Jean, I'm going to rid New Orleans of those pirates if it's the last thing I do.
0: I don't blame you. It's gotten so no one's safe around here anymore.
2: I may call on you for help.
0: I'll be glad to help in any way I can.
3: Have you seen my mother?
2: Hello, Constance, my dear. I'd like you to meet a very good friend of mine, Mr. Jean Lafitte. My niece, Miss Winthrop, Mr. Lafitte.
0: How do you do?
2: She's staying with me until her father's return.
3: This is a pleasure, Mr. Lafitte.
0: A very great pleasure, Miss Winthrop. But I'm afraid I must look in at my shop before it closes.
3: Well, then, I'm very happy to meet you, Mr. Lafitte. And I trust we'll meet again soon.
0: Thank you, Miss Winthrop. Good day. Good day, Governor.
2: Come again soon, John.
3: That's a very handsome man, Uncle.
2: That's a very dangerous man. I'm convinced that he's the leader of the privateers.
3: Oh, he doesn't look very dangerous to me. Are you positive?
2: I'm so positive, I'm going to put a price on his head and send my men after him tonight.
0: Come in, Miss Winthrop. Sit down. You'll find that corner chair the most comfortable.
3: Thank you.
0: Would you care for a sherry?
3: Thank you, no. Your manners have improved since last we met, sir.
0: I changed with the environment. Why did you come here?
3: My uncle knows who you are.
0: You told him?
3: No, of course not. I don't know how he found out.
0: If it's true that he knows, why didn't he keep me there this afternoon?
3: Oh, what match would he have been for you? He was alone in the house. But tonight he will come with troops. He doesn't think you suspect that he knows, so naturally he wouldn't expect you to try to escape.
0: Well, then I must be on my way. There are some men to be warned.
3: Oh, hurry then and take care of yourself. I suppose this time I never will see you again.
0: Constance, once I told you I'd kissed 1,000 women. It was a lie.
3: I know.
0: I've only kissed 200 or 300. How many men have you kissed?
3: Very few.
0: You offered me a kiss. Why?
3: Such a foolish reason, I'm afraid. I just want to kiss you.
0: Will you kiss me now?
3: I should say not. Not after the way you acted. I was never so humiliated.

0: I told you not to kiss me.
1: You might as well have said, stop breathing. Goodbye, Constance. Goodbye. Thank you.
0: When will I see you again?
1: When will you see me again? You'll see me when the moon rides in a certain way that you remember seeing before in a midnight sky. You'll see me when you see a ship riding an anchor with a battered look about her, and you'll see me when you hear someone laugh in a certain way, or someone shout, or perhaps cry, and you'll see me every time someone else kisses you.
0: I will not. If I'm never to see you again, I can forget you in a minute. Oh, you'll see, I can forget you all right.
1: Then you're not the girl for me, my beauty. Goodbye.
0: John!
1: Goodbye!
0: Oh, I hate that man. I hate him. But, oh, caro mio.

0: In just a moment, the second act of The Pirate of Orleans, starring Victor Jory. In just a few days now, spring will be here, so the calendar says. But that doesn't do you much good today if you have one of those pesky March colds. What you want most is relief from the miserable distress of that cold. 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You see, VapoRub is so effective because it penetrates into the cold, congested upper bronchial tubes with its special soothing vapors, and at the same time, it stimulates chest and back surfaces like a comforting, warming poultice. And this penetrating, stimulating action of VapoRub keeps on working for hours to bring such wonderful relief. Mind you, only VapoRub gives you this special penetrating, stimulating action, the best-known home remedy for relieving miseries of colds. 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
1: Now Act Two of The Pirate of Orleans, starring Victor Jory and featuring Janice Gilbert. As our curtain rises, we find Jean Lafitte at his hideout on Barataria. The War of 1812 is entering its fourth year, and as our scene opens, Mr. Lafitte is considering an offer.
2: Mr. Lafitte, His Majesty's government is prepared to offer you the sum of $30,000 in return for your help in capturing the city of New Orleans, and full pardon for you and your men. Does the offer interest you?
3: The offer interests me very much. I shall have to have time to think it over.
2: Very well, Mr. Lafitte. As you know, we are anchored just outside your harbor.
3: Yes.
2: We shall await your answer.
4: Jean! Oh, Jean, I'm so glad I found you. I have to talk to you.
3: How did you get to Barataria?
4: I persuaded one of your men to bring me to you. Jean, there's terrible trouble in New Orleans. The British are close by, and there aren't enough men to defend the city. General Andrew Jackson has just arrived, and he's ill with a fever and can't get men.
3: What do you want me to do about it?
4: Why, help General Jackson defend it, of course.
3: Are you forgetting there's a price on my head in New Orleans?
4: Oh, I'm sure you could get a pardon. I want New Orleans safe. And I want you safe in New Orleans.
3: But I don't want safety. I've never wanted it. I don't want it now. I want a deck under my feet and a gun in my hand and a worthy prize coming in on the horizon.
4: And I thought I loved you. Why, you haven't a decent, honorable motive in you. I thought you were a fearless man that would fight for a principle. But I see now you're only a thief after all. You'll only fight for a prize. Well, goodbye, Mr. Lafitte. Forgive me for taking up your time.
3: General Jackson, you've heard my offer. Now then, will you grant a pardon for me and my men so that we may fight for the United States?
5: The United States is most grateful, Mr. Lafitte. We accept your help with deep thanks, and your pardon shall be granted.

0: Well, Mr. Lafitte, America and New Orleans will always be grateful to you. If it hadn't been for your help and the help of your men, we would never have won such a great victory.
1: Thank you, General Jackson. We were fighting a great cause.
0: Now, my boy, go on out there and dance and have a good time. You're the hero of the hour, and all the ladies are waiting to dance with you.
2: Tell you about myself? Well, now, let's see. A year or two ago, south of the Canary Islands, oh, very south of the Canaries, I defeated an entire native army single-handed.
3: All by yourself? Oh, Mr. Lafitte, just imagine.
2: It was nothing. I picked them up two by two and cracked their heads together.
3: Oh, do tell me about yourself, Mr. Lafitte.
2: Well, now, let's see. One time, 6 or 7 months ago, somewhere north of Haiti, very north of Haiti, as a matter of fact, I decided to hunt for treasure on the ocean bed. So I put one knife in my teeth and one in each hand, and I dove in. I came face to face immediately with 6 sharks.
3: Oh, and what happened?
2: They ate me.
3: Oh.
2: So I wiped out the entire nation of cannibals single-handed. Then I was a little tired. When the camel got tired of carrying me, I carried the camel. The Sultan had a harem of 60 wives. I had 1,060. And so I slept for the next 120 years.
3: I was wondering if I was ever to have the pleasure of dancing with the Lion of the Evening. I've been hearing stories about you. I understand you defeated an entire native army single-handed.
2: I could never lie to you, Constance. As a matter of fact, it was only a brigade.
3: I also understand that you carried a camel.
2: A very small camel.
3: And that you slept 120 years.
2: But only fitfully, my dear. Only fitfully. Oh, let's not dance. Let's go outside by the water for a few minutes. It's hot in here.
3: All right.
2: Smell that sea. Just smell it. Drink it deep inside you, savor it and taste it, and don't let it get away from you. What do you think of when you close your eyes and smell the sea?
3: I think of a house somewhere beside it. And I see you in that house, looking as though you were a part of it. I see little boys with your eyes and your trick of shaking your head when you're angry, running in and out of the house, banging doors and filling it with laughter. What do you see?
2: I see sails filled with wind. And sometimes a sea that is smooth and swelling and sometimes rough and challenging and ready for a brawl. I see China and the Indies and cargoes of silks and spices. I see islands, tropic trees against a yellow moon, and bananas and dates and coconuts within the reach of your hand. I see cliffs where the mountains bend down to see who's coming in the harbor, and I see harbor lights blinking a welcome.
3: You smell the ocean and you see the ends of the earth. And I smell it and see home.
2: And that's the difference between us. So this is where I say goodbye, Constance, my dear.
3: Oh, no. No, stay. Try it here. You might like it.
2: Like it? I couldn't live the life of an honest man. I've had no practice. Do you want to domesticate me like a cow or a dog? Do you want to put milk into my veins instead of blood and chain me to a fireplace? I'd be so irritable inside a week that you'd hate me.
3: Do you love me?
2: Oh, Constance, what's the good of that?
3: I'd like to know. You've never said.
2: Yes. Yes, I love you. I love you, and I suspect that for the rest of my life, I'm going to have a great emptiness in my heart.
3: But still, you'll leave me?
2: Yes. Still, I'll leave you.
3: When are you going?
2: Tonight.
3: Tonight?
2: Yes, the Pride is riding at anchor now, outside the harbor.
3: Well, you'd rather have a ship than a wife. I'm certainly not going to argue with you.
2: That's the spirit. Snap your fingers at me. Tell me to go and be hanged.
3: There are plenty of other men in the world, you know, just as attractive as pirates. and much more honest.
1: But not as attractive as I am. I'm a very special person, even for a pirate.
3: You certainly are. You haven't got a heart. Where your heart should be, you've got a cutlass.
1: Careful. Don't let yourself trip over that cutlass. You might get your feelings hurt.
3: Oh, I loathe
1: Good.
3: You.
1: Good. Now we're on the same footing as when we met. And with that, I bid you an affectionate good night and goodbye. I won't kiss you this time. I don't want to make it any harder for you to forget me.
3: Oh, don't worry. It won't be hard.
1: Good night, my beauty. And goodbye.
3: Jean! Jean! Oh, aggravation!

0: Well, Dominic, we're off on adventure again, eh?
1: Yeah, boss. Where are we bound?
0: I don't know. Somewhere south. We're off on a long trip this time, Dominic.
1: Are we running away from somebody?
0: Yes, Dominic, you might say we are. We're running away from domesticity, from cottages and ruffled lace curtains. We're going back into a man's world.
1: Myself, I like a man's world. With women in it.
0: That's your great weakness, Dominic. Well, it's late. I think I shall turn in for a while. Tell the man at the wheel, our course is steady as she goes, south-southeast.
1: Aye, aye, sir. Good night, boss.
0: Well, I'll be hanged.
2: Hello, pirate.
0: Dominic. Dominic, stop playing that fiddle. It isn't going to help one bit. What are you doing in my quarters, on my ship?
2: I'm measuring your portholes for curtains.
0: You!
2: I can't stand windows without curtains. You'll have to make me that concession.
0: I'll make you no concession. You're going right back to New Orleans.
2: Oh, no, I'm not. I'm going to China and the Indies for silks and spices. I'm going to see tropic trees against a yellow moon and cliffs where the mountains bend down to see who's coming in the harbor. I'm going with you.
0: That isn't the life you want. You want cottages and fires and things. You want a home.
2: You're my home. Oh, don't send me back, Jean. I love you. I belong with you.
0: I don't want you here.
2: Oh, yes, you do. Who are you going to tell about the stars and the winds and the weather? And who are you going to brag to about your conquests? And who are you going to kiss, if not me?
0: No one. I am sufficient unto myself.
2: I see. You are the king, hmm?
0: That's right.
2: Well, move over, king. You're going to have to share your throne. There's a pirate queen now, too.
0: But I don't...
2: Put your arms around me.
0: But I tell you...
2: Try to look as though you like it.
0: Like it? You're a baggage and a shrew and a bad-tempered scrap of womanhood if ever there was one.
2: Lower your chin a little.
0: And I suspect you're a punishment that's been visited on me for some sin in my youth.
2: Kiss me, Jean.
0: Oh, but that...
2: You do love me?
0: Oh, yes. You can be very sure of that. I do love you.
3: Everything's all right, boss?
0: Everything's wonderful, Dominic. Everything is wonderful.
3: Oh, then this is a good time to tell you I got a wife with yellow hair down in the hold, no?
0: No. This is not a good time.
3: Then I tell you some other time. Good night, boss. Hey, good night.
2: Oh, Sean. Oh, darling, you're so wonderful.
0: Well, yes, I am. Yes, I must admit it. I have a good ship and a good crew and a good wife. And shall I tell you something? I did it all myself, single-handed.

0: In just a moment, an important message from Victor Jory. You know, my friends, the war has caused many shortages. In many cases, it has made the use of substitutes necessary. But this is not true of that famous family standby, Vicks VapoRub. There are no wartime substitutes in the VapoRub you buy. 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It is the same fine, effective VapoRub, the same high quality you enjoyed before the war, the best-known home remedy for relieving miseries of colds, time-tested, home-proved, Vicks VapoRub.
1: This is Victor Jory. I want to take this opportunity to thank you very much for the many fine things you have said in recent letters about the Matinee Theater Productions. The votes are still coming in great numbers for both the love story of Robert Browning and Elizabeth Barrett and Paramount's fine motion picture, Till We Meet Again. Next week, Gertrude Warner will appear with me in the one that you select. Remember, the choice is between Paramount's gripping story, Till We Meet Again, and the love story of Robert Browning and Elizabeth Barrett. 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

Our script today was written by Gene Holloway and was directed by Richard Sandville. Music for this series is under the direction of Mark Warnow. Be sure to be with us next week when Vicks, the makers of Vicks Vatrinol, Vicks Cough Drops, and Vicks Inhaler, brings you another great matinee theater production starring Victor Jory. 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
1: Can you expect springs to force their way through these solid stone walls? Yes, we shall find water, Harry. More than we shall ever want.
2: The next day, Tuesday, 2nd of July, we resumed our march at 6 in the morning. At precisely 17 minutes past 12, Hans stopped. We were in the center of four cross paths, somber and narrow tunnels. Which were we to take?
1: One, two, three, four tunnels. Very well. We will take that one, which lies furthest to the east. Forward, Hunt!
2: All that day we marched, and for half the day following, I became convinced that our path was ascending and not descending. And it seemed to me that the walls of the tunnel proved this. They were not lava, but rocks of the transition, as geologists say, the period of Silurian stone, containing fossils. I picked up a fossil shell and showed it to my uncle.
1: The shell of a cretaceous animal of the extinct order of the trilobites.
2: Yes, uncle. And what conclusion do you draw from it?
1: I know, my dear boy, what you have in mind. Possibly I was mistaken in choosing the eastern tunnel. But that we shall not know until we reach the end of this gallery.
2: You had to make a quick decision, that I realize. If only we had not to fear the greatest of all dangers.
1: And what is that?
2: Lack of water.
1: Well, my dear Harry, it cannot be helped. We must put ourselves safely on rations. Now let us march on in good heart. Come, Harry.
2: In truth, we were compelled to ration our water. Our supplies would certainly not last more than 3 days, and we could not expect to strike water in the transition rocks through which we were now passing. I had read of the horrors of thirst, and I knew that unless we soon struck a spring, our adventures and our lives would speedily end. But it was utterly useless to discuss the matter with my uncle. During the whole of the next day, we marched on through this interminable gallery, arch after arch, tunnel after tunnel. We marched without exchanging a word. My uncle was determined to march on, whatever the risk. He must, I think, have been hoping for one of two possibilities. Either that we should come upon a vertical shaft that would lead us to water-bearing rocks, or that insurmountable obstacles would compel us to go back. On Friday, after the night when I began to suffer the gnawing agony of thirst, we rose and once more followed the turnings and windings, the ascents and descents of this interminable gallery. After about 10 hours of marching, I noticed that the reflection of our lamps on the walls of the tunnel was greatly diminished. A little later, when we came to a very narrow part of the tunnel, I chanced to lean my hand against the wall. It was quite black. We were in a coal mine.
1: Yes, Harry, a coal mine without miners. I'm certain that this gallery was never cut by the hand of man. But, dear, whether it was the work of nature or not, matters little to us. It is supper time. Come, let us eat.
2: I can't eat. All I want is water.
1: How much have you left?
2: None. My gourd is empty.
1: And so, I fear, is mine. Hans, how much water?
3: I have a little. There is up to here. Not quite half full.
1: Very well. Now let us eat and rest.
2: Hans busied himself in preparing food, but I could not eat. All I cared about were the few drops of water which fell to my share. Having finished their supper, my companions stretched themselves on their rugs and forgot their sufferings in sleep. I lay counting the hours until morning. The next day, Saturday, we started forward again at 6 o'clock. On and on we marched through the coal mine. The road continued to advance on the level, and my uncle could scarcely conceal his impatience and dissatisfaction. The darkness, dense and opaque, a few yards ahead and in the rear, made it impossible to estimate the length of the gallery. For myself, I began to believe that it was well nigh interminable and would go on in the same manner for months.
4: Halt! Halt! It is not time to halt. Not on hunt!
5: Oh, we cannot march more. There is no way.
3: What is this you say? We cannot march forward, master. There is no way to right or left. There is no way up or down. See? There is only this great wall.
5: A solid wall.
3: Well, so much the better. At least I know what they are about. We are certainly not on the road taken by Stuttnissen. All we have to do is to go back. Let us have one night's good rest, and before 3 days are over, I promise we shall have reached the point where the gallery is divided.
2: If our strength lasts as long...
3: And why shouldn't our strength last as long?
2: Because this time tomorrow there will not be one drop of water amongst us. It will all be gone.
3: And your courage with it.
2: What could I say? I turned over on my side, and from sheer exhaustion fell into a heavy and troubled sleep. I dreamt of water. Water. And when I awoke, I would have bartered a diamond mine for a glass of pure spring water. In the morning, we started our return journey at a very early hour. There was no time for delay. I estimated that it would take us 5 days to reach the spot where the galleries divided. I cannot describe all the sufferings we endured on our journey. My uncle bore them like a man who has been in the wrong, that is, with concentrated and suppressed anger. Hans, with all the resignation of his gentle character. And I confess I did nothing but complain and despair. As I expected, our water gave out during the first day of the return march. We were reduced to our supply of Scheidam. But this horrible, nay, I will say, this infernal liquor burnt my throat, and I could not even bear the sight of it. I found the temperature stifling. I felt almost paralyzed with fatigue. More than once, I thought I was about to fall unconscious to the ground. The worthy Icelander and my uncle did their best to revive and comfort me. I could see, however, that my uncle was battling with his own extreme fatigue and thirst. A time came when I ceased to recollect anything clearly. When all was one awful, hideous, fantastic dream. At last, on Tuesday, 18th of July, after crawling on our hands and knees for many hours, more dead than alive, we reached the junction of the galleries. I lay there like a log. Something or somebody told me that it was 10 a.m. Hans and my uncle, leaning against the wall, tried to nibble at some pieces of biscuit. I fell into a sort of swoon. And presently, I felt my uncle lift me tenderly in his arms.
5: Harry. Harry. Oh, my poor boy.
2: I could not speak. But I was moved by his words, being unused to womanly weakness in him. I caught his trembling hands in mine and pressed them. And I saw his eyes were misted with tears. He took the gourd which was slung at his side, and to my bewilderment, he pressed it to my lips.
5: Drink, my boy. Drink. Drink.
2: Had I heard aright? Or was my uncle mad? Almost before I could think, a mouthful of water cooled my parched lips and throat. One mouthful. But I believed it saved my life. My heart was too full to speak, but I thanked my uncle by pressing his hand.
5: Yes, Harry, a mouthful of water. The last. The very last. I have treasured it at the bottom of my gourd. 20 times, 100 times I have resisted the urge to drink it.
2: My dear uncle.
5: I knew that when we reached here you would fall half dead. Indeed you did. That's why I saved this last drop of water for you.
2: Thank you. Thank you, Uncle.
5: That's better, eh? It has revived you. Nobly.
2: Uncle, there's no doubt what we must do. Our journey has ended. Let us get back to the surface. To Snæfells. May heaven give us strength and we may once more see the light of day.
5: Go back. Go back.
6: back?
2: Yes, and without delay.
6: So, my dear Harry, these few drops of water are not enough to restore your energy and courage.
2: Courage?
6: You're as downcast as ever. Still you give way to despair. But I will not give up, just as we are on the verge of success. Never shall it be said that Professor von Hartwig turned back.
2: Then we must make up our minds to die.
6: No. No, Harry, my boy. Go. Leave me. I am very far from desiring your death. Leave me, I say, and take Hans with you. I will go on alone.
2: Alone?
6: Yes. I have undertaken this dangerous adventure. I will see it through to the end, or I will never return to the surface of Mother Earth. Go, Harry. I tell you once more. Go.
2: My uncle's voice was now harsh and menacing. He had become terribly excited. Meanwhile, our guide looked on with profound calmness and indifference, although he must have known perfectly well what was going on between us. It occurred to me that Hans and I might persuade the professor to turn back. If the worst came to the worst, we would compel him to return to the surface. After a time, I quietly approached Hans. Hans! Listen. There is the road back, the road to Sneffels, to life and freedom. We must persuade the professor.
5: The professor says no.
2: But we are wiser than he is, Hans.
5: The professor says no. We do not go back. He is master.
2: The master? He is not the master of our lives. We will drag him with us if we must. Do you hear me? Do you understand what I say?
7: My good friend, be calm. You will get no satisfaction from my devoted Hans. This wretched lack of water is the sole obstacle to our success. It is possible we shall be luckier in the Western Tunnel.
2: Luckier?
6: No, no, listen to me. While you lay senseless, I reconnoitered the other gallery. It goes directly downwards, and in a few hours will take us to the old granite formation in which we shall certainly find water. Now, this is my proposition. When Christopher Columbus asked his crew for 3 days to discover the land of promise, they agreed. And the new world was discovered. Now I, the Christopher Columbus of this underworld, I ask of you one more day. If after a day I have not found water, I swear I will give up my mighty enterprise and return to the Earth's surface.
2: Very well. If we don't discover water soon, we are doomed. So let's push ahead.
6: It is agreed. Forward, Hans! Forward!
2: We now resumed our journey into the Western Gallery. On and on and on. Towards 6 o'clock, I realized we were marching through granite. 8 o'clock. Still no sign of water. At last I could go no further, and I fell with a despairing cry.
8: Oh, my poor boy. All is over.
2: The last thing I saw was my uncle's face, distorted with pain and sorrow. When I opened my eyes again, I saw my companions lying motionless in their huge traveling rugs. Were they asleep or dead? I seemed to hear my uncle's last word.
8: All is over. All is over.
2: Presently, I heard a slight noise. Footsteps. I thought I saw Hans leaving us, lamp in hand. I thought, Hans is leaving us. And I cried, Hans! Hans, if you're a man, come back! Silence. During a long, long, weary hour, I believe I was half mad. Again, footsteps closer, closer. I saw an uncertain light. I saw Hans.
5: Martha, wake up, wake up!
6: What is it, Hans?
5: Water!
6: Where, Hans?
5: Below, Master. Let us go, now!
2: In the next hour, we advanced 1,000 yards and descended 2,000 feet. Then I heard a sound, running as it were through the rock, like a distant waterfall. I passed my hand over the wall, hoping to find a trace of moisture. Alas, in vain. Then Hans took up the lamp and moved slowly, pressing his ear to the wall. I saw that he was searching for the spot where the torrent's roar was loudest. Then he picked up a crowbar and attacked the rock.

0: At the end of what seemed an age, Hans had made a hole 2 feet into the rock. He had been at work an hour, and I was wild with impatience. I am sure my uncle was thinking of more violent measures. He had, in fact, just grabbed hold of our other crowbar when...
1: Water, master. Here is much water. No, do not touch. Hans, they are cold.
2: Water.
1: It's

0: That was part two of A Journey to the Center of the Earth, adapted by Howard Jones from a novel by Jules Verne. The cast was as follows. Harry Lawson was played by Bernard Horsfall, Professor von Hartwig by Geoffrey Banks, and Hans Bjelke by John Dyklish. It was produced in the north of England by Trevor Hill. Next Thursday at 5:25 in Storytime, you'll be able to hear the third installment of A Journey to the Center of the Earth, and this is called Lost.
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3: "If you trust Mr. Kipling in the meadow by the church, if I've painted that spire once," he said, "I've painted it a dozen times." He offered me an apple pie. "An artist needs inspiration," he explained. 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
10: Adam Hatch presents The Strange Dr. Weir.
11: 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Come in, won't you? Why, what's the matter? Surely you're not nervous. 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This story is about a strange spell and a stranger magic. I call it The Summoning of Shandor.
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11: My story, The Summoning of Shandor, begins in a curious circular room at the top of a deserted lighthouse near San Francisco. There are three men in the room. One is bound tightly to a chair, his face wet with the perspiration of agony. The second is small and ferret-like. The third man is squat, with a soft, pulpy body and blubbery countenance that makes him look like a frog as he speaks.
1: Well, Compton, are you ready to tell us where your wife is yet?
12: You'll never find her, Fenton. She's out of your reach.
13: Let me put another splinter under his fingernail, Throg. Well, that ought to make him tell us where he's got her head.
1: House Park, I've got a better idea. Yeah. Have you ever heard of Shandor?
13: That old Hindu who lives down in Chinatown? Yeah, I heard plenty about him. I don't want nothing to do with that guy.
1: They tell me one little trick of his called a summoning. It's supposed to make anybody you want come to you, even from the furthest end of the earth.
13: You mean he can bring her here even if we don't...
1: Yes, Spot. Suppose you go get this Shandor. We'll have him work his spell. And no matter where Compton had his wife hidden, she'll come to us, whether she wants to or not.
11: So, half an hour later, the door of a tiny, strangely furnished room, deep in the heart of Chinatown, slowly opened.
14: Yes. What is it, please?
13: Shandor?
14: I am called by that name.
13: My boss has got a job for you. He wants you to work him a spell. The one called the summoning.
14: Summoning?
13: Yeah.
14: That is a powerful and dangerous charm not to be lightly attempted. And yet it has been ordained for 1,000 years that I shall go with you and do as you wish.
11: A few minutes later, Shandor, followed by Spot, was climbing the endless steps that led to the top of the deserted lighthouse, where Frog Fenton and his prisoner were waiting.
12: Fenton! This is madness. This obsession of yours about Ellen, my wife.
1: Yes, obsession. For 5 long years, I've waited for this moment. The moment when Ellen will come to me. Come to me and tell me she's willing to be mine. Unless she does that, you'll die tonight. Painfully. Slowly.
12: That's madness, Fenton. Just because you asked her to marry you once and she turned you down.
1: She'd have been mine if you hadn't come along.
12: No, she wouldn't. She was just sorry for you because you...
1: Because I look the way I do. Like a frog. Yes, I know. She said it made her skin crawl just to have me touch her hand. You think I could forgive that? I went to prison because I was caught stealing money to have my face changed so she liked me. I told her that. She told you and you told the police. You expect me to forgive that?
12: Fenton, listen to me. Forget this crazy idea of revenge. Turn me loose.
1: I've told you the price of your life. It's for your wife, Ellen, to come to me gladly. Kiss me. Me, whose very touch made her skin crawl. If she won't do that, you'll die. Now, for the last time, where is she?
12: She's where you can never find her. Never.
1: You fool! Yes. Thompson. You're unconscious. So, I think you can keep her hidden from me, do you?
13: Right.
1: What? It's you?
13: Yeah. Go on in, Shandor.
14: I obey.
1: You know what you're here to do?
14: This man has told me.
1: Good. We have a friend, a young woman. She's lost, and we can't find her. We want to bring her here. You'll be well paid.
14: I do not use my knowledge for pay. Have you a picture of the one who is to be summoned?
1: Yes, here.
14: Yes, she's young and fair.
1: Now, get busy and get her here. And if your spells don't work, I'll throw you out that window down to the rocks below. Understand?
14: Shandor has no fear of you. First, the incense must be lighted.
13: That's strong stuff.
1: Shut up, Spot. Go down below and wait there.
13: Okay. Do speak first.
14: First, you must call the one who is wanted and ask her to come.
1: All right. Ellen. Ellen, come to me.
14: Ellen, come. Ellen, come. Ellen, come. Ellen, come.
10: We'll learn what happens in just a moment. First, I wonder if we could have a word with you, Dr. Weird.
11: Yes, young man. What is it?
10: Well, your program really scares me tonight, Doctor. I want you to give me something for my frenzied nerves. Just a... Say, what's that thing you're carrying around?
1: This? Yeah. Just a human skull.
10: A skull, huh? Now, look, Doc, never mind about my nerves. 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Men choose Adam because an Adam just naturally does something for a fellow. The ladies certainly agree with that. That's why so many ladies are giving their men Adam hat gift certificates for Christmas. That way, he makes his own selection of size, color, shape at any time he pleases, just by presenting the gift certificate at any one of the thousands of Adam hat shops and authorized dealers from coast to coast. This Christmas, madam, give him an Adam. Now, Dr. Weird.
11: Now for the rest of my story, the summoning of Shandor. In the tiny room at the top of the deserted lighthouse, the magician Shandor sounds the gong which summons the missing from wherever they may be.
15: Helen, come. Helen, come. Helen, come.
16: She comes. She is almost here.
17: Huh? Well, that gong. What is it?
18: So you come too. It's Shandor Thompson. And he's been summoning your wife. Helen is coming. She's almost here.
17: No. Well, that's not possible. It mustn't be.
18: But it is. She's almost here now.
17: No.
14: Be not distressed, my friend. She comes gladly.
17: But she...
14: It is best that you neither see nor hear what is to happen. Look into my eyes. There. Now there is a veil over your senses.
18: I hear footsteps.
14: She is here. She whom you have summoned has come to you dressed in white and veiled as a bride.
18: Helen, you come.
19: You called me and I came.
18: Yes. I have been waiting 5 years for this moment, Helen.
19: I've come. I was glad to come.
18: Let me lift this veil you're wearing so I can see you. Your face, your eyes, your hair.
19: I will lift it. There.
18: No!
19: Now, take me in your arms.
18: Your face, it...
19: You summoned me. You cannot turn from me now.
18: No! Stay away from me! I'll shoot you! I'll kill you!
19: You summoned me. I shall remain with you as long as you live.
18: You're still coming toward me. Where's Charlotte? What has hit you? Why aren't you dead?
19: You summoned me. We shall be together always now. Always.
18: No! No! Don't touch me! No!
19: He summoned me, and I came. Now I must go back. Go back.
14: Yes, you must return once more from whence you came.
19: It was a great distance, but I was glad to come. Tell my husband not to grieve. I was glad to come.
14: I will tell him.
19: I was glad, but now I must go back.
14: Now, my friend... You may awaken.
17: Oh, Shandor. What happened? Where's Fenton?
14: The frog, like one whose soul was evil, has gone. When your wife came to him and he saw her face, madness overtook him. He leaped to his death on the rock below.
17: Her face? It was horribly mutilated in the accident in which she was killed. She was buried in her wedding dress and veil.
14: She said... She was glad to come.
17: But she couldn't have come. She's dead. She's been buried for a year.
11: Well, do you feel calmer now? Quite a powerful spell, wasn't it? So powerful that it could even call the dead from the grave. Oh, you don't believe a word of it? I'm glad. You'll sleep better tonight. Perhaps. Drop in on me again soon. I'm always home. Just look for the house on the other side of the cemetery. The house of Dr. Weir.
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11: I hope you'll drop in on me again next week. I want to tell you a story I call Best in the Everglades. 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They went into the Everglades to get it. But their uncle's friend persuaded them to stay there. Because they... But the rest of the story will have to wait until your next visit. Good night.
10: Join us next week at this same time for another visit with... 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

0: Love, mystery, adventure, romance, presented to you by this station at this time, in the stories especially selected for our audience by Edwin Balmer, the distinguished editor of Red Book magazine. When Editor Balmer selected this adventure story, Night Watch, by Jacqueline Marmor, from the current Red Book, he told us that Jacqueline Marmor is the writer whom the critics are calling the probable successor of the great Joseph Conrad. Like Conrad, he is of Polish blood, and he has the same deep feeling for the heroisms and tragedies of the sea. Night Watch is the record of a most thrilling event, written by one of the most significant of the younger authors. Here's the steamship Solano, steam up, her lines in, ready to start out of the Columbia River for Yokohama. Jerry Gordon, junior operator, sits aloft in the wireless room, anxiously awaiting the arrival of the chief radio operator.
1: Gee, I wonder what's keeping Patty Mullins. They have the gangway up any minute now.
2: Oh, I just made it. How are you, Gordon? Get a cigarette.
1: Okay, Patty.
2: Thanks.
1: What's the matter, Chief?
2: Oh, nothing.
1: Well, close the door then. It's freezing in here.
2: Okay.
1: Hey, Patty, what's that you got under your arm? New transmitter?
2: A new transmitter in this packet? No. This here's the coil out of my flivver.
1: Out of your flivver? What's the idea, Chief?
2: Oh, last time I left it parked on the docks, the boss, Steve Dodd, drove it all over town. He'll have a sweet time starting the bus now.
1: No, you're not so dumb. Say, but say, you come up here looking like an iceberg. What's eating you?
2: Margie, I guess.
1: Not the girlfriend.
2: Mm-hmm.
1: I thought you and her were like this.
2: We're busted off. She wouldn't even come down to the ship to say goodbye.
1: Well, that's tough, Chief. What went wrong?
2: She wants me to quit the sea, Jerry. Says she can't see herself married to a guy who only gets home every 2 months.
1: Yeah, I know that line.
2: She got awful sore when I turned down that land job in Frisco, you know.
1: You turned it down?
2: Say, they wanted me to sit in an office the rest of my life pounding brass to you guys at sea.
1: But that's a darn good job, Patty.
2: Yeah, swell job. Never see a ship again except in the movies. Look out that port, Jerry. You see that water? You smell it? Marge ain't got it in her blood, and I have. Wind and salt and clouds. Ever been to Yoko, kid?
1: Must be a swell place, Patty. There go the headlines. The old man's out on the bridge. Here we go.
2: Gee, I don't know. Women are queer, all of them. But I take the key, Jerry. Throw that darn flivver coil into my bunk. We're underway.
1: Well, Chief, what's new?
2: I wish to Moses there was something new. Here we've been 4 days out, and it's blowed every second of the clock. High sea and a gale.
1: Sure is tough weather.
2: And it's getting thicker. We ship a green sea every other time. If one of those punk hatch covers should go, it would be just too bad.
1: Wait, there's KPH at Frisco. Joe Hammerly on the key. You can tell the way he drags his peas.
2: Oh, good old Joe. Safe on land with his pipe in his mouth.
1: That's a Jeff freighter calling KFS. She's in bad weather, too. Say, what's the old man say?
2: The skipper looks a little worried, seemed to me. We got about 100 Chinamen traveling steerage.
1: Yeah, and all sick, I'll bet.
2: And plenty scared. If anything happened, those yellow boys would make trouble. Hey, listen to that. I bet we got that one head on.
1: Yeah, it sounded like something give out in the below decks. We're slowing down.
2: Whoa, it was a roll. Who's coming in now, Jerry?
1: Eastern trader, bound for Portland, about 300 miles away. I can hardly get her. This rock crush is getting weak again, Chief.
2: Well, you can't expect a decent outfit in a hooker like this. Hello. There's that voice to it from the bridge.
3: Hello? Right. Right, sir. Okay, sir.
1: What now, Patty?
2: The old man wants a cross bearing and a full report at the North Pacific.
1: Is that all?
2: Yep, that's all. Radio's the bunk, they say. When the weather gets thicker and pea soup, they start bellowing to the wireless room. Want a bearing. Want weather from all over the world. Want everything.
1: Oh, I wish we had a decent set on this ship. There's that Britisher calling in, Empress of India, out of Melbourne for Vancouver. Hey!
2: Here.
1: Gee, we took one that time. Grab in books, Chief.
2: Hold your hat, kid. Man, did you hear that smash? Almost tore the door off the hinges. Say, something give out that time. We're listening.
1: I'll say this is a storm. Close the door! You're glad you threw down that job now, Chief?
2: Don't you hear me kicking, do you? Listen, Jerry, get into that bunk. I'll take over.
1: Okay. The generator's still groaning, but I don't like it, Chief. Hey, there's the bridge again.
3: Hello. Yes, sir. Right away, sir.
1: Skipper calling?
2: Yeah, something's up. Hold on a minute, Jerry. I gotta go on the bridge. The old man sounded in a mighty big hurry about it, too.

0: you, Mullins. Shut that door, quick.
1: You wanted me, sir?
0: You've sailed with me for some time, Mr. Mullins.
1: 3 years, sir.
0: You've been a good man, too, Mullins. You know your work. But I've got to tell you, we're in a bad way this voyage. Perhaps you've noticed.
1: Yes, sir.
0: I've got to count on you for help.
1: Thank you, sir.
0: Are there any ships handy to us?
1: Empress of India out of Melbourne. Eastern Trader bound for Portland. She's closest, I think.
0: Listen, Mullins. Now get this. We've shifted our cargo on the hold. Loose grain is bad. Our plates are sprung, and you know what that means.
1: Right.
0: Grain's wet and swelling. We're taking a bad list to port. The men below are working the pumps, but you can't pump wet grain, lad. Confound it, I thought this blow would wear out, but it hasn't.
2: Captain Ridley! Captain Ridley!
0: All right, mister.
2: Just smashed the starboard lifeboat amidships, sir. Boatswain broke his hand in the tangle.
0: By thunder, another boat gone. That's the third and the last hour.
2: The steward says those chinks in the steerage are raising a riot, trying to get on deck.
0: Hold them below. Keep them quiet, understand?
2: Bunch of them down there got knives, sir. Looks like trouble.
0: Go aft and stand by again. I'll be right with you.
2: Right, sir.
0: You see how it is, Mullins. Chinamen hauling like wildcats below deck. Fire room half flooded and that grain shifting. If we flop over 3 or 4 more degrees, we're lost. Here's our position by dead reckoning.
1: I'm with you, sir.
0: I've had no sight for 3 days. Get the position of those 2 ships you told us about. Ask them to shape a course to stand by. The next deep sea to smash us may douse our fires, and that'll finish it. And if we try to put boats overboard in this hurricane, well, we might better drown on board.
1: You mean you want me to send an SOS, sir?
0: No distress call yet, Mullins. By the blazes, I'll hang on as long as I can hope for a chance. Get going on that wireless, lad. It's the last chance we've got.
1: Aye, aye, sir.
3: What's the dope, Paddy?
1: We both got to stand by. Give me the key, kid. Things are getting tough aboard this hooker. Hey, what's the Eastern Trader called?
3: KDKM. Big Bill Rollins working the key.
1: Rollins, eh? Good. How about the Empress of India?
3: DMCL. Gee, chief, are we that bad?
1: Cargo shifted plenty. Yeah, feel that lurch, Jerry. We're right in the teeth of it. Water in the fire room. She's leaking like a sieve. Throw in that switch, kid. Give me the headphones.
3: Let's go.
1: That's the stuff. I'm getting Frisco. Listen to Hamley come in. Says he'll clear the air for us when we say so. Hey!
3: What's he say?
1: Well, the dirty so-and-so. If he asks me if I don't think now I should take in that job on land. Yeah. And I'll tell him I still think my job is better than his, little landlubber.
3: Can you pick up the entrance, Chief?
1: Awful faint. There's the Eastern Trader, though. You keep that generator switched on, will you?
3: She's full on, Paddy. Something wrong?
1: Douse some oil on those bearings, quick. Sounds like the end thrust is getting jammed. That confounded rock crusher would go phony just when we need her bad. There's the Eastern Trader coming our way. All right, I got her. Shut off.
3: Okay. Say, sounds like our engine stopped.
1: Yeah. Gee. We're getting...

0: Here's kid. Listen.
1: Hey, Patty, that sounds like shooting.
0: All right, you stick right here with me, kid. We've got to run this bastard wireless. Listen. Take a peek out of that port and see what's going on.
1: Chink, he's crowding hard in the after deck trying to get to the boats. Hey, this ain't no fun. We're leaning way over, Chief. Deck's awash. Third mast's veins all cut up. He's fighting a bunch of chinks. Stop him. He's down. He's up. They got him in a corner.
0: You sound like Madison Square Garden.
1: Ooh, that one washed right out of Monkey Bridge. Not one of those chinks for a loop. First mate's shooting in the air. Here come the boys from the engine room, Patty.
0: Yeah, looks like the game's up, kid. We'll never get those lifeboats off in the sea, and another lurch like that last one will roll us over.
1: Here comes the skipper, Patty.
2: Evening, men.
0: Evening, sir.
2: Mullen, send out that SOS. We've got a chance. If we can stay afloat till dawn, there's a chance of lowering the boats.
0: Right.
2: Get that Eastern trader if you can. If she don't pick us up by sunrise, well, we'll be lost. Get going, Mullins.
0: Come on. SOS, quick, Sherry, SOS. The ship's engine's dead. We gotta run our transmitter on the emergency batteries. Come on now. Let's have it.
1: How's it coming, Chief?
0: Well, there's Frisco clearing the air for us again. K-O-L-E, that's our call. Eastern trader says she's getting close. Says we're coming in weak. Did you get more juice out of that rock crusher, kid?
1: I'm giving her all she's got. Blasted generator.
0: Oh, work on up. How's the sky look?
1: Whiter in the east, Patty. There goes the first boatload of chinks. Oh, they just made it. Who's that?
0: Eastern trader again. Wants us to check our position and get it to her quick. She says she ought to sight us from her present position, but can't. Says to hurry. Come on, quick, Jerry. Get the old man up here.
2: Here I am, Mr. Mullins. What's wrong?
0: Eastern trader says our position's off, sir. Ought to be able to see us right now from where she is and can't.
2: We've drifted off course. I'll try to take another. What's that?
1: Golden Jerusalem, there she goes.
0: The generator is shut, Captain Ridley.
1: Guess that's the end of the radio, sir. Armature installation, burn out.
2: That ends the wireless? You can't fix it?
1: Put in another armature, a two-hour job at best, sir.
2: Oh, that's the finish. We can't stay afloat another hour. You two get down on deck and stand by the lifeboats.
0: Wait. Captain Ridley, can you get our position?
2: There'll be sunrise in a minute. First clear morning we've had. No time to fix that wireless, though? Oh, we've got to clear off.
0: If you can shoot the sun, sir.
2: Yes?
0: I might be able to get through to the Eastern trader, sir.
2: But, man, I don't see you.
3: Holding the last boat, sir. Come away, sir. The next sea will push us clean over.
2: What's your plan, Mullins? Quick.
0: Shoot it. Shoot the sun, sir. I'll get the Eastern trader. Jerry, where the blaze is that silver coil? Step on it, will you? Find it. I want it quick.
1: Ye gods, Patty, you can't.
0: I can't, eh? First wireless transmitter I built when I was a kid I made with a spark coil hooked between aerial and ground. If it worked then...
1: Here's the flivver coil, Chief.
0: Then by blazes it'll work now. Come on, fast, kid. Get some wire. Tear into that battery room. Step on it, you.
2: Here's the observation, Mullins. 15128 west. 3130 north. Can you send it, man?
0: Can I send it, sir? Huh. All ready, Jerry. Let's go. Here she is, sir. I've got her. Eastern trader. Coming fast. She'll pick up our small boats. Less than 40 miles from us now.
4: Wish you could be here, folks, to see these men coming ashore off the Eastern Trader. There's Captain Ridley, arm in arm with Captain Morgan, hero of the rescue. All look mighty glad to be on old terra firma again, especially the boys from the Solano that gave us landsmen such a fright last week. Hey, look, there's that radio operator, Patty Mullins, coming to the dock. He's the lad stood by the sinking ship and made a wireless out of a jitney coil. Big bright grin on his face, too, and why not? Nice little girl running up the gangway to meet him. I guess they're glad to see each other, folks. Another romance of the briny deep.
5: Oh, Patty! Patty! I'm so glad you come back.
0: Oh, it was nothing, Marge. Just the usual thing on night watch.
5: Oh, you were wonderful. The paper said so. Oh, let's go home, Patty, dear.
0: Fine. Only I guess we got to walk, little girl. My flipper's on the blink. It's minus a spark coil. I left the thing out there.
4: Red Book Magazine gave us special permission to broadcast this thrilling story, Night Watch, written by Jacqueline Marmor. Next week at this same time, we take pleasure in announcing that we will present another story in dramatic form from Red Book Magazine.

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3: 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Charlie says, love my good and plenty. Don't know any other candy that I love so well.
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11: So long as these problems are not solved, so long as ignorance and poverty remain on earth, these words cannot be useless.
12: These are the words which preface the seventh and final broadcast based on Victor Hugo's great novel, Les Miserables. WOR and the Mutual Network present Orson Welles, distinguished young author, actor, and director, in an adaptation of the book which he has created especially for radio. Each episode portrays some development in the progress of Jean Valjean, a role played by Orson Welles, who is also heard as he reads the narrative passages. Part 7, the final episode of Les Miserables.
11: In Paris, on the 16th of February, 1833, there was celebrated the marriage of Cosette Fauchelevent to Marius Pontmercy. The date of the wedding was Mardi Gras, and the ceremonies were held in a city gay with flowers and merrymaking. The bride's father, Monsieur Fauchelevent, having suffered a severe accident to his arm, was not present.
13: Father, how good to see you. We missed you yesterday, but you've really come too early. Cosette is still asleep, but I can tell you the news. You are to come and live with us. It has all been decided. You are part of our happiness, Father. Cosette and I insist you share it with us.
14: Monsieur.
13: Is anything wrong? Is your arm still troubling you?
14: There is nothing wrong with my arm.
13: Is it wise for you to take the bandage off so soon?
14: There has never been anything wrong with it. You can see for yourself.
13: But yesterday you didn't come to our wedding. It was because you hurt your hand.
14: It was the best that I should be absent from your marriage.
13: Your pardon, Father, I don't know what you're talking about.
14: Marius, I'm a convict. I've been in the galleys.
13: The galleys? You? Cosette's father?
14: Before God, I am not the father of Cosette. I am a peasant of Faverolles, and my name is not Fauchelevent. It is Jean Valjean. That is true, monsieur.
13: I believe you.
14: Cosette is very dear to me, but, well, 10 years, I didn't know Cosette existed 10 years ago. I am, after all, a passerby in her life, and today our roads separate. She is now Madame Pontmercy. I can do nothing for her. I leave her to your care, monsieur.
13: But you could have kept your secret. No one would have known.
14: Perhaps not, monsieur, but I shall always know. You think I might have been happy with you. I. Have I the right to be happy? Suppose I remain, Monsieur Fauchelevent. I come to stay with you. We are together. And some fine day, while we're laughing and chatting, you hear a voice shout, Jean Valjean, and the police spring out of the shadow and tear off my mask. What then?
15: Father. Father, dearest. I've missed you so.
13: Cosette. We're talking of business.
15: Father, you're pale. Does your arm hurt you?
14: It is well.
15: What is it, then? Are you sad? Then kiss me. That's better. Now I shall stay.
13: Cosette, darling, we have something to finish.
15: You still want me to go? Very well, I shall. But don't be long, please.
13: Poor Cosette.
14: You must not tell her about me. I entreat you, monsieur. Cosette doesn't know what this world is. The world of the convict and the galleys. Promise me that she shall never know.
13: I will keep your secret.
14: Thank you, monsieur. It is all nearly finished. There is one thing left.
13: What?
14: You think, monsieur, you think I should not see Cosette again?
13: I think it would be for the best.
14: Yes. Yes. Very well, monsieur. I shall not see her again.
11: Jean Valjean was a convict. But the bridegroom, Marius, did not know the story of his crimes. There are many crimes, and hunger was one of these in the year of our Lord, 1796.
16: Jean Valjean, before you are sentenced, have you nothing to say to this court?
17: I was hungry, that's all, Excellency. My sister, she and her little ones, we live at Faverolles, Excellency. I'm a pruner. In the season, I earn 18 sous a day, and that's all. It's very hard, Excellency, and they're all hungry, Excellency. Much more hungry than me.
16: Prisoner, this court finds, proven finally against you, the crime for which you are on trial, namely the burglary of a loaf of bread.
17: Excellency, what does that mean?
16: It means you're a thief. Guilty. 5 years in the galleys.
18: The galleys. 5 years at the oar of a prison ship. 5 years for his first offense.
16: Jean Valjean, thief.
19: Guilty.
13: Attempted escape.
16: Guilty.
20: Prisoner, sentence extended.
16: 3 years. Jean Valjean, thief.
19: Guilty.
13: Escape in the second attempt.
16: Guilty.
20: Prisoner, sentence extended.
13: 3 years.
16: Jean Valjean, thief.
19: Guilty.
13: Escape in the third attempt.
16: Guilty.
20: Prisoner, sentence extended.
13: 3 years.
16: Jean Valjean, thief.
19: Guilty.
13: Escape in the first, second, and third attempts.
16: Guilty.
13: Escape in the fourth attempt and resistance.
16: Guilty.
20: Prisoner, sentence extended in the double chain.
13: 5 years.
16: Jean Valjean, your term has expired. Here is your passport.
14: Give it to me. I can read. I've learned to read. Let me look at it. The bearer is a liberated convict having been 19 years in the galleys for stealing a loaf of bread. Original sentence, 5 years. Additional servitude, 14 years. The holder of this passport is a very dangerous man. Excellency, what does that mean?
16: It means you're free.
11: What had been the life of this soul? In weariness, in agony, under the whip, under the chain, in the cell, on the convict's bed of plank, under the burning sun of the galleys, Jean Valjean turned to his conscience and reflected. Human society had done him nothing but injury. He had no weapon but his hate. He had resolved to sharpen it in the galleys, and he had taken it with him when he went out. So the passport was right. The yellow passport, which described Jean Valjean as a very dangerous man. It was right that October night in 1815.
21: Come in. Come in, monsieur. Shut the door.
14: Listen to me. Listen to me. I'm a convict. You hear that? 4 days ago, they let me out. I've walked all the way from Toulon. I've been 19 years in the galleys. Look, I have money. I'll pay you.
21: Sit down, monsieur. Make yourself comfortable.
14: Wait. Did you hear what I said? I said I was a convict. What is this place? It's not an inn. Is this your house?
21: No. No, this is not my house. It is the house of Christ.
14: What are you? A priest? Aren't you afraid of me?
21: No, monsieur. Aren't you afraid of me?
11: Another crime of Jean Valjean's, of which Marius knew nothing.
0: a crime committed that October night, 18 years before, in the house of the Bishop of Deve. It was the bishop himself who opened the door that night to the convict, Jean Valjean. He made a place for him at his table and gave him a bed in his best chamber, the first bed Jean Valjean had slept in for 19 years. And Jean Valjean lay in his bed, sleepless, all through that long October night. He had many thoughts. He thought first of the goodness of the Bishop of D, and then thought of his silver. The bishop's silver. 6 silver plates. He had seen them at dinner. 200 francs worth of silver. Double his pay for 19 years' labor in the chains. It is true that he stole them. It is true that Jean Valjean stole the plates from the Bishop of D. It is true that he sold these plates for 200 francs. And that he used this money to make himself rich. Under the name of Madeleine in the district of Montreux, he set up a workshop for the manufacture of synthetic jet. He prospered. He built a great factory. He became mayor of the city. It is true that Jean Valjean did this with the 6 silver plates he stole that night from the Bishop of D. It is true also that Jean Valjean was never convicted of this crime.
21: Yes, monsieur.
19: We are the police, monseigneur.
14: Police officer.
19: Silence, prisoner. Monseigneur, this man has been apprehended on the highway in the criminal possession of your plate.
21: Good morning, Valjean.
19: You recognize him, monseigneur. That is enough. Here is your silver.
21: Yes, but where are my candlesticks?
19: Here are the stolen plates, monseigneur. Were there candlesticks also?
21: Oh, yes. They are of silver like the rest. Valjean, where are my candlesticks?
14: I didn't take them.
21: Monsieur Valjean, I don't think you understood. I gave you the candlesticks as well.
14: What do you mean?
19: Monseigneur, the prisoner was running off with your plate.
21: And he told you that they were given him by an old priest with whom he had lodged the night. And you brought him here.
19: Yes, monseigneur. Then it's true what he told me?
21: I have given him the silver.
19: Then we can let him go?
21: Of course.
14: But they aren't mine.
21: Monsieur, the plates and the candlesticks are yours. Take them. But never forget you have promised me to use this silver to become an honest man.
14: I have promised you.
21: Jean Valjean, I have purchased your soul. I withdraw it from the spirit of perversity, and I give it to Almighty God.
0: Jean Valjean ran out of the city and made haste into the open country. A little gypsy boy passed by him and dropped a penny. Jean Valjean put his foot on the penny and ran after the boy, but he never found him. Another crime. He knew then that he must either conquer or be conquered. It was after this that Jean Valjean, the poor farmer, who became a galley slave, established himself in Montreux as Monsieur Madeleine, the owner of a great factory and a public official. So Jean Valjean was sentenced forever to a new life. And a miracle was worked in his soul by the Bishop of D. Marius knew the father of his bride, Monsieur Fauchelevent, and it came to be that he found out the convict, Jean Valjean. But Marius never heard of the wealthy manufacturer, Monsieur Madeleine, the inventor of a process for the manufacture of imitation jet, the public benefactor, the mayor of Montreux, who, like Fauchelevent, was Jean Valjean. In 1823, this Madeleine was a quiet, hopeful man with but 2 thoughts in his heart: to conceal his name and to sanctify his life, to escape from men and to return to God. But even in 1823, Jean Valjean was wanted by the police, and there came a dark day in that year when they thought they had him. Certainly a man who looked like Jean Valjean was arrested and accused of Jean Valjean's crime, the theft of a penny. And certainly Jean Valjean, known as Madeleine, attended this man's trial.
22: Monsieur Madeleine.
14: Your Honor, the judge.
22: Your note was sent in to me, monsieur. Permit me to say that your presence in this court is an unexpected compliment. Oh,
14: thanks, sir.
22: Will you sit here, Monsieur Madeleine? We will resume the trial.
23: Your Excellency, the judge. Your Honor, Monsieur Madeleine, gentlemen of the jury. Who is this man? He is Jean Valjean, accused of one crime for which he is on trial, but he is wanted for another. Highway robbery, committed for the gain of one penny from a small boy encountered on the fields outside of D. Convict this Jean Valjean, and he shall be tried again.
14: What does the man say for himself? May I question him?
22: Why, if it will interest you, Monsieur Madeleine.
14: Thank you. Monsieur Valjean, how long have you been a pruner?
22: His Honor is speaking to you, prisoner. Reply to him.
14: I don't know, monsieur. My name isn't Valjean. Look here, I'm telling the truth. You've only to ask if it isn't so. Ask how stupid I am. Ask if... I don't know what you want of me.
22: Officers, enforce order. I am about to pronounce sentence on this man.
23: One moment. Your Excellency. Your Excellency, may I be permitted a few words on behalf of the accused? I'd like to tell you about Jean Valjean.
22: Why, certainly, Monsieur Madeleine.
23: Excellency, they were right when they told you that Jean Valjean was an outlaw. It's true he was a galley slave. It's true he was a criminal. The pennies were stolen, and the loaf of bread, and the bishop was robbed. But mark you, gentlemen, the galleys make the galley slave. This man was a poor peasant, an idiot. He was changed in the galleys. He was stupid. He was made wicked. He was saved later by indulgence and kindness, as he was lost by severity. You won't understand this. There are some things which cannot be told. I cannot relate to you the story of Jean Valjean's life. Someday you will know it. He has done what he could. He has disguised himself under another name. He has desired to enter again amongst honest men. It seems this cannot be. Gentlemen, your prisoner is not he who is on trial before you. Release this man. He is innocent. Gentlemen, I am Jean Valjean.
1: Jean Valjean. You are charged with concealing your identity and changing your name. How do you plead?
14: Guilty.
1: Jean Valjean, you are sentenced to hard labor in the galleys under the double chain for the rest of your life.
11: But Jean Valjean escaped from the galleys that same year and was never retaken. He was hunted. For 11 years he lived in the shadows, cowering. Sometimes no more than a step from the terrible creature who pursued him. The policeman, Javert. But now Javert was no more. Small comfort now. Cosette was no more. She belonged to another. She whose childhood was passed in his sight like a summer's day. Whose cares were his only care. Whose joys were his only joy. Who shared with him his only happiness in a long lifetime of misery. Who owned his heart and a whole lifetime of love. Her he had given up. Totally. He was wealthy. He relinquished wealth. He was free, he relinquished freedom. We have seen Jean Valjean give up the world to save a man from the galleys. The cost was not so great to him as this.
2: I have purchased your soul. I withdraw it from the spirit of perversity, and I give it to Almighty God.
11: We have seen many things happen to Jean Valjean of which Marius and even Cosette never learned. We have seen crimes which Marius judged without knowing. And more than that, we have beheld the resurrection and transfiguration of a human soul. We know the story without retelling it of Cosette's mother. We have seen Jean Valjean's Fauchelevent, the father of Cosette. And we have seen him at the barricades, saving Marius from the insurrection, so that Marius could take Cosette from him. We have seen him dragging Marius through the hideous muck of the Paris sewers and into safety. It is only important to remember here that Marius was unconscious. That Marius knew nothing of the manner of his rescue and never dreamt that Jean Valjean or Monsieur Fauchelevent was his savior. During the months which followed, Jean Valjean came no longer to the house where Marius Pontmercy lived with his wife Cosette in the Rue de Cablaire. But shopkeepers in the neighborhood noticed that every day, an old man dressed in black came towards that street. When there were but a few houses left between him and this street which appeared to attract him, his pace became so slow that at times it appeared as if he ceased to move. And when he reached the street, he stopped, trembled, put his head with a kind of gloomy timidity beyond the corner of the last house, and looked into the street. There was in that tragic look something which resembled the bewilderment of the impossible and the reflection of a forbidden paradise. He remained thus a few minutes, as if he had been stone. Later, the old man ceased to go as far as this corner, and then one day, he did not appear. Jean Valjean was very ill.
14: Come in.
15: Father.
14: Cosette. Is it you, Cosette?
15: Father, where have you been? Why have you left us so long?
14: Oh, so you're here, Monsieur Marius. Do you forgive me?
13: Forgive you? He asked me to forgive him after what he has done for me.
14: Monsieur, I have done nothing for you.
13: Nothing? You saved my life.
14: You must be mistaken, monsieur.
13: I was mistaken, but not now. Perhaps you've forgotten a certain coachman. A coachman who drove you through the streets of Paris during the fighting. He has told me everything.
15: Marius, what do you mean?
13: But for your father, I wouldn't be alive today. My darling, he was the man. That barricade, the sewer, he went through it for me, for you, Cosette. He bore me through death in every form. Why have you not told it before?
14: I told the truth.
13: No, not the whole truth. I owe my life to you.
15: Father, your hands are colder. Are you suffering?
14: No. I am not suffering. On the contrary, my little one, I'm very well, only...
15: Only what, Father?
14: I shall die in a few minutes.
15: Father!
14: It is nothing to die. It is frightful not to live.
13: Father, here, we will help you. Cosette, he must lie down.
14: Now, children, I want you to listen to me. This money belongs to you. I've written you a letter about it. 600,000 francs. Every penny earned honestly from the jet factory at Montreux. I shall have lost my life if you do not enjoy it. You see, the black jet comes from England, and the white jet comes from Norway. You understand then how much money can be made, and then the clasp must be bent, not soldered. It's all written out. There. Now come closer. Come closer, both of you.
15: Father.
14: You'll weep for me a little. Not too much. You must amuse yourselves a great deal, my children. 12 dozen cost only 10 francs and sell for 60. And that's really a good business. And you can be rich without concern. You find my letter, Cosette. I've written it all down to you. And, Cosette, I bequeath the 2 candlesticks. There, on the mantel. They are silver, but to me they are gold. They are diamond. They were given me by the good Bishop of D. I wonder, will he be satisfied with me in heaven? I've done what I could.
13: Father, do you want a priest?
14: No. I have one.
11: He had fallen backward. The light from those silver candlesticks, the candlesticks of the Bishop of D, fell upon him. His white face looked up toward heaven. He let Cosette and Marius cover his hands with kisses. For Jean Valjean was dead. That night was starless and very dark. It is certain
0: that in that gloom, some mighty angel was standing with outstretched wings, awaiting this soul.
2: Jean Valjean, I have purchased your soul. I withdraw it from the spirit of perversity, and I give it to Almighty God.

WOR and the Mutual Network have brought you the seventh and final episode of Les Miserables. Orson Welles, distinguished young author, actor, and director, played the role of Jean Valjean and was also heard reading the narrative passages. Assisting Mr. Welles were Frank Reddick as the bishop, William Johnstone as Marius, Virginia Wells as Cosette, and Ray Collins and Hiram Sherman. WOR and the Mutual Network have taken great pleasure in bringing to its listeners this unusual radio version of one of the world's great stories, the credit for which is due to everyone who participated in the production.

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2: Will you have a polo, dear Liza, dear Liza? 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

0: Best Play, a series of hour-length dramas based on the famous theatrical books begun by the late Burns Mantle, now edited by the distinguished drama critic of the New York Daily News, John Shaftman. Mr. Chapman, good evening. This best play we are about to do for you isn't exactly a war play, but it's a comedy with a war background. The year it was produced, 1945, brought us another good comedy with a war background. This was John Hersey's A Bell for a Donnell. Our play, The Hasty Heart, did very well, alongside such other new successes besides a Donnell as Harvey and The Glass Menagerie. I'm glad we're doing The Hasty Heart now, for you, for its author, John Patrick, had his early training as a writer of plays for the radio before he hit Broadway. He sort of proves that some very good theater has come out of radio to balance the good theater that has gone into it. He has, as you will discover in a few moments, an unusual feeling for human comedy. The Hasty Heart is about a soldier who is in a hospital somewhere back of the China-Burma-India front, and a nurse who is a gallant little girl, and an interesting assortment of fellow patients. For this performance, we have John Sylvester as the soldier. Ann Burr, who was in the original Broadway production, again is playing the nurse. An army field hospital sets up shop wherever it may. Barn, a monastery, an opera house. But in 1943, on the Burma front, the British field units were lucky when they found a native bamboo hut with mud and grass mats plastered on the walls. The view out of the windows is of a giant banyan tree and clumps of wild bamboo. But the beds are lined up as if on dress parade at Windsor Castle. Even in the convalescent ward, the army is the army, and especially at the crack of dawn.
1: Wake up, rise and shine.
2: Why don't you
1: come
2: drop
1: on.
2: Dead?
1: Come on, up and wash. It's a lovely day.
2: Get out of here.
1: Come on, the off-street is burning down. There's an air raid. There's an earthquake. Oh, for the love of Mud, get up. I'm an half an hour late. You, Digger, come on up. Up with you.
3: How to be walked with a kiss in a con.
4: Oh, I never can see in the morning. I'm always going into the bathroom, throwing my cigarette in a hamper and flushing my socks down the drain. I lose more stock.
1: Listen to that. Now, look, I'll give the lot of you 5 minutes to get out. You, Tommy. Tommy.
5: Hey, Tommy. Wake up, my chubby lad.
6: I was awake all the time.
1: Come on, get out of there. I'll put a cobra in with you. Oh, Yank. Wake the Basito.
4: Wake him yourself. He don't understand English. Wake him up sudden. He thinks he's back in the Congo.
1: Oh, go on. I go off duty in 10 minutes. Sister'll be in a minute.
4: Sister. What a thing to call a nurse.
1: Any complaints, Yank, take him to the colonel. Come on, get Basito up.
4: Okay, all right. Hey, Basito. Bud.
7: Easy.
4: Just get up now. Up, do you understand? Up?
6: It feels good, he does. I wish I could say the same this here shrapnel lake's fierce.
3: And right of it on your face. Look at you. I've seen him fat, but not like that.
6: Oh, it's only muscles. You see, I just relaxed him a bit.
1: Here's your lovely tea. Yank, pass the mugs around.
3: I hope we don't get soiled ink sausage. They can do everything with a soybean, but make it taste like food.
1: Here, Tommy. Kiwi.
3: Thank you.
1: Sit up.
8: Kiwi umpani, pooper.
6: He sounds like my commanding officer.
3: Mind your manners, Tommy. Them Basutos are wizard farters. I was with them in the desert.
1: This tea tastes like a baby's been boiled in it.
3: Don't complain to me. Complain to sister.
4: Hey, Mac, who are we getting for the empty bed?
3: There's an idea. I'll bet anyone pounds to piastres as we get an Irishman in here next.
1: I'll take you 3 to 5 at a Yorkshireman.
4: Well, suits me as long as we don't get a Scotchman.
3: Don't you get along with Scots?
4: I don't know anybody who does.
3: Sister's a Scot.
4: No, she just taught school up there.
9: 1 year of Scotch kids and she had a nervous breakdown. I know all about them, you know. I'm Scotch descent myself. I think my grandfather, Angus. According to him, there was only two infallible beings. Angus MacDonald and God. And sometimes God was wrong. You know what I had to recite the swearing? The books of the Bible. I can still do it. Listen. Genesis, Exodus, Leviticus, Numbers, Deuteronomy, Joshua. Hey, who's got some extra toothpaste?
6: He must have been a fearful man.
9: Yeah. When he got mad, you know, he'd take his bagpipe out and play it. Brother, do I hate a bagpipe. No wonder the Scotch always march when they play them. They want to get away from the sound.
1: Here there, hop enough. Here comes sister. Okay, stop.
10: Good morning, good morning, good morning. Isn't
1: it a lovely morning, sister?
10: Now, I'm in a fearful hurry.
1: We love you, sister.
11: Ah, sister, you make the morning lovely.
6: You're my favorite sister, sister.
10: Well, I wish I could say the same about you. As patients, you're the most untidy, disrespectful lot it's ever been my misfortune to meet. I'll be delighted to see the last one.
6: You need a leave, sister. The matron's been working you too hard.
10: The matron has nothing to do with it. It's a good thing I taught in a kindergarten or I couldn't cope with you. Now, I want you to get the ward straightened up.
9: Sure thing, Lieutenant.
6: Sister,
10: what is it?
6: Oh, I'm not comfortable.
10: This is a British military hospital. You're not supposed to be comfortable. Pee-wee, now keep your feet under the covers. Somebody get the pseudo a new pair of pajamas.
6: He splits them, sister. He's too big.
1: Sister, he's coming.
10: Already?
1: Across the compound.
9: Who is it?
10: The colonel, but he can't inspect this early. Quick, put everything in order. Everybody, hide his kit. Put those sheets in with Tommy.
9: He'll
12: never know.
1: Here he is. Hey, stop.
10: Good morning, sir.
13: Good morning, sister. Carry on.
9: Pee-wee, pulling your feet.
13: You keep a very orderly ward, sister.
10: Thank you, sir.
13: I understand the men in your ward are very congenial.
10: They're the most tidy, respectful, pleasant group of men it's ever been my fortune to get, sir.
13: The matron tells me you have an extra bed. I'm transferring a patient of mine this morning.
10: Yes, sir. Surgical?
13: Yes. It's a case that calls for the cooperation of the whole ward. I came here this morning to enlist your help.
9: What kind of help, sir?
13: You're the American, aren't you?
9: Yes, sir. American Ambulance Service.
13: I seem to remember you.
9: Yes, sir. I crowded your staff car off the road one day.
13: Well, I'll give you a chance to make amends.
9: Thank you, sir.
13: I'm putting a patient of mine in here. I operated on this man. Took a little shrapnel out of him. Had to remove his kidney. He's about recovered. I think you can help him now. He wants to go back to his regiment, but it's out of the question. He has one kidney left, and we've discovered that it's defective.
9: What will happen, sir?
13: The kidney will collapse. He begins to poison himself. Uremic poison. And that's the end.
10: Does the patient know this, sir?
13: I decided against telling him. He has no family, no ties. Worry won't help him. I'm placing him in here because... Well, it seems to me that a man should have friends around him when he dies.
11: How long has he got, sir?
13: The most 6 weeks.
6: Nothing can help him, sir.
13: Nothing.
9: And he thinks he's well?
13: He will be until the end. Do what you can to keep him happy and contented.
10: These are good men, Colonel. You can rely on them.
13: Thank you. Willamette inspection today. Good day.
1: Hey, stop!
11: How do we treat this bloke, sister?
10: Like a human being.
11: Yank, would you want to know it if you were going to die?
9: I am going to die someday. No, I'd rather be surprised.
10: Come on now, all of you. We mustn't speak about it.
6: Look at Basuto.
9: Oh, he's sad. Do you think he knows?
6: No, he don't speak English.
9: He's homesick. That's really all that's wrong with him. He's homesick. Hey, old sport.
8: Lion, you, lion, me.
10: Yank, get the pseudo some more beads to string, will you? He likes that. Now, Tommy, roll over. I'll rub your back.
6: Ooh. 6 weeks he's got. Do you ever get used to it, sister? Seeing them pop off like flies?
10: Don't talk like a child.
6: But what are the wounded if they're not children? Would you be rubbing it grown man like this?
10: Don't speak so saucy.
9: Do you get used to it, sister? Knowing a man's going to die? You didn't answer?
10: We'll have no more talk about it. All right, Tony. You're done on that side.

0: You can take this bit, Sergeant.
1: Can I give you a hand, Mike?
0: Sergeant Lachlan McLaughlin. Are you a Scot?
2: I'd hardly be getting the name of a Scot if I weren't a Scot myself.
0: Well, quite a few parents give their children Scottish names because they like them.
2: It fools no one parading under false pretenses.
0: Well, sing out if you need anything. I'll take your reports into the office. Make yourself at home.
1: Cigarette? Have a cigarette?
3: Of my own.
1: Go ahead, smoke mine.
3: I do not accept presents.
1: Why not?
3: I've no wish to put myself in a man's debt.
1: What, for one cigarette?
3: I'll smoke my own.
4: Hey. Hey, Jock.
3: My name is Nay Jock. If you must address me, you'll use my proper name.
4: All right. Lockie. All right.
3: And what did you want?
4: Well, nothing. Thought you might be right talking.
3: About such as?
4: Nothing. Just gab.
3: I place little value on talking or not.
1: You're a Scot, all right.
4: I might. Want something to read?
3: I place no value on books.
1: Don't you like to get away from yourself, Lee?
3: I've no quarrel with myself. Books are a waste of a thinking man's time.
1: Well, look, we're a nice, friendly bunch in here. If you don't like books or stories, that's all right with us.
3: It would have to be
1: live and let live, huh?
3: Yeah. And may I be so bold as to ask what you're thrusting at my person?
1: Chocolate. Here, take it.
3: Is it no good?
1: Of course it's good. What do you think I'm giving it to you for?
3: Why are you?
1: Because I want it, but I thought you might want it more. What, is that an insult?
3: It's nay consistent.
1: Grandfather Rangus rides again. I quit, that's all.
4: Lucky, ever been to New Zealand?
3: I'm content to leave the heathen lands to the missionaries.
4: New Zealand's no heathen land. I come from there.
3: I do not consider that a good argument.
4: We rule ourselves. That's more than Scotland does.
3: You're neighbors to the Fiji Islanders, are you not?
4: Sure.
3: They're cannibals, are they not? Well, we had the great misfortune to get Englishmen for neighbors. They've yet to boil each other in pots. At least in public.
5: Yeah, now it was the Scots who used to raid our borders and steal our cattle, they did.
3: Aye, and but for the poor stock of English cattle, Scotland would be a richer country today.
5: You're part of the bloody British Empire, that's what?
3: Ah, the vanity of the British. You're innate conquerors. Would you like to have me enlighten you how you collected your colonies? Scotland accepted. You teach the simple heathen to pray, and once you got a kneeling dune, you hoist the English flag on them.
4: You're right there, Lockie. The missionaries came to Australia. God's country.
3: Are they impressed by a land that produces not more sensible than a great jumping rat?
4: A kangaroo ain't a rat.
1: I guess he told you guys off.
4: Well, there's no kangaroos in America.
3: America. The land of Mickey Mouse.
1: Now, wait a minute.
3: The land of plenty, and you live out of tin cans and 10-cent stores. I sailed from Glasgow, a city of which you no doubt heard when I was 12. I worked one godforsaken winter in your great New York. I've examined you at close range, and I did not care for your breed. Nothing personal.
1: Buster, you and I are going to have trouble getting together. See that?
3: I see no need for us to get together in any way. And if you'll be so good as to remove yourself from my bed, I'll put away my kit.

0: how are we getting along? Have you met the man in the ward, Sergeant?
1: We're all buddies.
0: Have you thought of anything I can do for you?
2: You've not the authority to send me back to my regiment.
0: Now, I'm afraid you'll have to be patient and wait a while.
2: I'll wait, but I'll not be patient.
0: What regiment are you with, Loughran?
1: You're not going to get very far, sister, unless you're a Scot.
2: Would you care to have me rattle your jaw with my fist?
0: Yank, is this your idea of good manners?
2: I do not expect good manners in a Yankee.
1: One more crack like that and I'll stop lend lease.
0: You lie back, Loughran. Let me fix your pillows. Scotland. Do you happen to know Ayrshire?
2: You must have looked on my card. I were born in Ayrshire.
0: Oh, really, I didn't. Oh, I know Ayr and Doonfoot well.
2: But you're no Scot.
0: I once taught school there. Such darling children.
2: Aye.
0: And lovely farming land.
2: Aye.
0: Now, if you tell me that you belong to the Cameron Highlanders, I just won't believe you.
2: You've looked up my record.
0: Do you belong to the Cameron?
2: I do.
0: You don't?
2: Have you trouble with your hearing, sister?
0: Well, I'm just amazed. Oh, they're a grand regiment.
2: Good enough.
0: You wear the Eric tartan, don't you?
2: Aye. Them as does. Do.
0: Did you bring your kilt with you? You wear a kilt, don't you?
2: It's our privilege for walking out.
0: Will you wear it for us soon? Wouldn't you men like to see Loughran in his kilt?
1: I can hardly wait.
0: Oh, with your cap cocked over one eye and your kilt swishing as you walk down the street, you must be the proudest man in the world.
2: I do not have a kilt.
0: What sort of Scot are you, Loughran?
2: We are required to pay for a kilt ourselves, and there's a great cost to a proper kilt.
0: Oh? Well, you're not issued them?
2: We're issued not but battle dress.
0: Well, if I were in your regiment, I'd buy myself the finest to be had, no matter what the cost.
2: Being a woman, you would. I put my money to better use. It's a question of values.
0: Oh, now, Loughran, you've been away 4 years, haven't you?
2: Aye. I was 17.
0: Now, you couldn't have spent all your pay. You ought to be ashamed if you haven't saved something.
2: My money's in Scotland.
0: Well, you could send for it.
2: I cannot take it out of the earth.
1: I know it. He's got it buried in the tin can.
2: I'll belt you with a bottle. I'll belt you with a bottle. If you didn't keep your mouth shut.
0: Yank.
1: All right.
2: I'll never return to Scotland with not but my wounds to show for my time. I invested my money in a bit of land. I mean to live the rest of my life a landowner.
0: The rest of your life?
2: Aye. Sister, can you not hear what I say? A landowner.
0: Oh.
2: And why do you say, oh? What on earth is finer than a farm? Land of your own to work on, and spend the rest of your life content.
0: Is your land about paid for?
2: I've nae wasted my money on drink and sweets. A couple of months, and the farm is my own.
0: Loughran, why don't you do something foolish? Why don't you buy yourself a kilt? The land will wait.
2: The kilt will wait.
0: Are you buying your farm to share with someone?
2: I share with no one.
0: And you won't be lonely?
2: I never been lonely in my life.
0: Oh. Well, you seem to know what you want. Well, I must go to my house.
3: Hey. Hey, you.
2: I.
3: Mind if I ask you a question? One question.
2: I grant you a single question, no more.
3: What's griping you?
2: And what do you mean by gripe? Would you be so kind as to speak English?
3: Look, I got a parrot that speaks better English than you do.
2: A pity you didn't learn from your parrot.
3: What are you sore about? When a guy is being friendly to you, why can't you be pleasant?
2: Well, you're being friendly.
3: Didn't you get?
2: You should have told me. I could have saved you time and trouble. I didn't need companionship. I put no value on the human animal. I didn't like to have my freedom nibbled into.
3: What do you put a value on?
2: I knew you'd presume to ask a second question. If you'd used your God-given wit, you'd not ask. I value my privacy.
3: You can have it. Go on. Hide behind those screens. Pull them around you. That's right. Shut yourself off from the rest of us. You can stay in your private world and hug yourself to death. As far as we're concerned, brother, you won't exist.
2: If you didn't mind, I'm not your brother.
3: Ha! Who's got a dull razor? I think I'll cut my throat.
4: Sissy's going to take a pool view of that.
3: Hold it, Pastor.
5: You want Pastor behind Lucky's face?
3: No, no. You understand? No.
6: He didn't get any of this.
3: Luckiest man in the room.
4: That one. Sister won't want you speaking sharp to him.
3: I'm just giving him what he asked for.
4: He don't like nobody. He don't even like himself. Bloody cat.
5: What's that anyway?
4: It's
5: not like the plumbing. A cat under the floor.
3: Bagpipes. My grandfather Angus. Bagpipes? Of all the sour... Genesis 6 of this Leviticus numbers do the rhyme of Joshua judges.

0: Don't let Ethan keep still.
1: Leave him alone. He's homesick. Cheers him up.
2: Well, boys, isn't it a lovely day? The post just came in.
3: Mail.
4: Rufus, come on.
2: Just
4: that one.
2: Quiet, please. Pee-wee?
5: Wizard.
2: Bigger, two for you.
5: Yes.
2: Tommy?
0: Bless you, sister.
1: Find me one, sister. Even if it's a bill, find it.
2: Yank, here's one for you.
3: That's the one.
2: And that's your... Oh, Lockie.
6: Aye, sister.
2: Your mail must be held up at your regiment.
6: I expect the mail.
2: Haven't you told your friends where you are?
6: My friends, such as they are, all know my views. I didn't have to write about them.
2: But don't you miss not hearing from home?
6: Aye, there's much I miss. But you may have heard. There's a war going on.
2: Yes, I heard. Man I'd hoped to marry was killed at Crete. I've heard about the war.
6: Aye. Then you know.
2: And I know that it's good to know what's happening back in Blighty.
6: My knowing will not change things.
2: It might. Oh, is there anything special you might like to petition?
6: I've noticed, sister, that you seek to do me favors. I do not ken your motive, but I think it only fair to warn you. I've nae place for marriage in my plans.
2: How very kind of you to tell me. I assure you, I have no plans to snare you.
6: It would maybe be the first time in my life.
2: I only thought something a little different for Tiffin might please you.
6: May I be so bold as to remind you that I dinna seek privilege.
2: Oh, Lockie.
6: When I have a right to privilege, I'll not ask for it, I'll demand it.
2: Lockie, you are aggravating at times.
3: Aggravating? Here.
6: And if it's pity for my wounds prompts you, you dinna know me or you never offer me that.
2: Oh, Lockie, please, be human.
6: I'm sorry, I cannot be a weak character to your liking.
2: Yes, so am I. So am I, because I have a weakness for weakness. It's something I can understand. I'm sorry I was cross with you.
6: I did not notice the tantrums of women.
2: That would be such an advantage if you ever married.
6: It's odd you harp on marriage.
2: Lucky, I am not setting a trap for you. I'm going to be strong and resist your charm, so you don't have to be on your guard.
6: Still, you do persist, and you do deny it hotly.
2: I do not deny it hotly. Look, I only wanted to do something for you.
6: I'm content with my lot.
2: Well, I look forward to the day when you do ask for something. Good letter, Yank.
1: The girl still loves me.
3: You should hear this.
7: You better die, baby.
3: And me 4 years from home. No, me wife has told the old village about me wounds, and I'm a bloody hero.
7: They're going to put up a statue.
3: No, but they've named a pudding after me.
7: A pudding?
3: They've made me immortal with raisins. And the Percival Hawkins puffed weed pudding.

0: What's wrong now? Have you any idea of the tons of paper that's wasted writing the news that could wait? Do you ken how many ships and planes it takes to deliver the letters of millions of guinea females?
1: Why don't you run the world for a change and give the Lord a rest? Right.
0: If you do not like my advice, I'll withdraw.
1: Oh, no. Not the bagpipe.
2: Please, Lord, no.
3: Heaven send him asthma.

0: gone yet?
1: Over for x-rays. Sister, is he really going to die? Because if he isn't, I'm going to kill him.
0: What a dreadful thing to say. I am ashamed of you.
2: You don't have to live with him.
0: He's a human being on leave from suffering. It isn't often that you have an opportunity to make a man grateful he spent the last weeks of his life with you. I am ashamed of you indeed.
1: Oh, sister.
0: Well, you have a chance to redeem yourself today. It's his birthday.
1: Crikey. You want us to give him a ruddy birthday party?
0: Yes, and I have a parcel here, Yank. Open it, will you?
3: Yes, sure.
1: Oh, I do love presents, my dear.
0: Here it is. Oh. It's a kilt.
1: Oh, it's a part of me. A kilt. Oh,
3: look at that.
0: I checked with his regiment in Calcutta and ordered it. The rat flew it in.
3: Are you plan for this yourself?
0: Yes, but I want you to give it to him.
1: Oh, no. If anything's given to that misbegotten...
0: Figure!
1: We'll all chip in, right?
2: Oh, what's your name?
3: Yes, sir.
0: Each of you can give him part of the outfit. Now... Tommy, yes, Pat.
4: Oh, blimey, it's Pat.
0: Digger, the brogue, Kiwi, the belt.
2: No, that's fine.
1: Hey, let me give him the jacket and the kilt, sister. After all, I dislike him more than the rest of you.
0: I'd hope that you would. Here it is, the Cameron kilt.
2: Oh, it's lovely, lovely.
1: What is that color?
2: Hey, how about the pastucho? Hey, mate.
1: I
2: don't know what's going on.
1: Well, we can't leave him out here. Here, let him give Blackie the cap. Here, fella, here's the cap.
2: Blackie, he's put it on.
1: Get it back now. If Blackie was to come in now.
0: Oh, no, Vasuda, no. You give it to Blackie. Give. See?
1: He's got it.
0: Well, I'll give him the spalum. That's the last of it.
1: Oh, haven't you left out something important? Don't he wear some kind of, well, you know, like fancy pants under the kilt?
2: No, he don't. None of them do.
1: Go on, he frees.
2: I say they wear some kind of diaper. £2 says you're wrong.
1: I'll take that.
0: Now, man.
2: £2, done. Want to bet for stir?
0: I do not. The silly, vulgar bet. Now, everybody hide the presents till he comes.
1: Hey, wait a minute. Suppose he turns them down. You know, he said he never took presents.
0: Oh, but it's his birthday.
1: If he won't take them, I'll beat him to death with his own bag.
2: Hey, he's coming.
0: Yeah. Everybody, hide the presents. Quick.
2: I'll take the frogs in bed with me.
1: Go on.
5: Lockie, we heard it was your birthday, and we figured you could use a little something, so we all... Well, here's a kilt and a jacket.
2: And here's the brogue.
1: Mine's the belt, man.
2: Happy birthday.
1: Happy birthday,
0: Lachlan.
1: What did I tell you? Genesis, Exodus, Leviticus.
6: I would have a word with you. I didn't understand you. You've done a thing that numbs my brain. No man in all my life before gave me tuppence for naught. Now, have I the right to take your kilt? I've not to pay you back. I must not make a mistake. They say that sorrow is born in the hasty heart. So my problem...
0: Oh, do be quiet, Lockie.
6: I must explain my feelings.
0: For once in your life, be hasty and risk a mistake.
6: But I...
0: Just bite down on that thermometer and let your heart talk. When Scott makes a fool of himself, he makes a grand one.
1: Is he going to take him, sister?
0: Certainly he's going to take him. You were just searching for a dignified way to thank them. Weren't you, Lachlan?
1: Then put him on.
2: Right. Let's see how you look, Lockie.
1: Lockie, we we got a little bed up, and you're the only one can settle. The question is, do you?

0: Or don't you wear something under your kilt?
1: My friends, I deeply regret you've asked for a can nae tell you. It's the one question nae Scot would answer rightly.
0: You won't tell?
1: Would you ask me to break faith with my fellow Scots?
2: Well, never mind. Go ahead. Put him on.
3: Put him on, I say.
4: Turn him to a copper.
1: I have no intention of wearing my kilt until the proper time.
0: What?
1: I'll put on my kilt the day I return to my regiment. Nate before. So into my kit bag, will it?
0: You can't let him do this.
1: Did you give me the kilt for my own pleasure, or do you hold a claim?
5: Lucky, this is your birthday. You do whatever pleases you.
1: I'm pleased to wait. Thank you for my gift. I'll never soon forget this day.
0: Party over.
1: Is there more to do?
0: No. No, that's all. It's all. Perfect Scottish birthday party.
5: Now, Lottie, is there anything I can do for you before I go?
1: Not. I'm most content.
5: That's good. I'll be back for round.
0: You say something?
1: Nate.
6: There's a weird tropical bird in the banyan tree.
0: Yes, a crow.
6: Digger. Mm-hmm. Would you have a cigarette? Here.
0: Right. Thanks, brother.
1: Tommy, cigarette.
0: Oh, sure, mate.
1: Yank, would you try a cigarette? My own.
0: Oh, thanks.
1: I got a match here. Would you mind? May I sit down on your bed? Just to pass the time.
0: Sure. Sure, Lucky. Sit down. Make yourself at home.

0: We return to the Best Plays production of The Hasty Heart, starring Anne Burr and John Sylvester. And here again is John Chapman.
1: No playwright could have written what we have been hearing without having been there. John Patrick, who wrote The Hasty Heart, joined the American Field Service in 1942 and served with an ambulance unit. He was in Egypt, South Africa, Jerusalem, the Syrian desert, and on the Assam-Burma front. Finally, on his way home in an army transport, a long, slow journey, he wrote The Hasty Heart out of what he had seen and learned and felt. We're back in the ward of the military hospital, where a very much changed Lockie is haranguing his bored mates.
2: And you may remember, Kiwi, when a humble member of the House asked Parliament for threepence to be added to the old age pension, what did the government do?
3: Look, Lockie, this is very interesting, but you've been telling me about it for an hour.
2: Bankrupt the empire, the shouts.
4: Look, Buster, you've been talking steady for a week. Why don't you play your bagpipe?
2: Well, now, look, Lockie.
5: What's going on here, Lockie?
2: I was giving my friends the benefit of my experience.
5: Oh. Well, save some for tomorrow. Lights out in 10 minutes. How have you felt today, Lockie?
2: It's odd you should ask me that. May I come into the wardroom, will you?
5: Yes, of course. Lights out in 10 minutes. If you don't mind, I'll prepare the medication. Now, what is it?
2: I thought perhaps you read my mind. But I've a wee weariness. My hands sweat a bit and my feet seem swollen.
5: You've been walking about in the ward too much. Talking too much.
2: Well, a man must walk a bit and talk a bit. He's nay a vegetable.
5: But you don't sleep well. Last night you were tossing and whimpering.
2: I didn't whimper. I had a problem. And my brain gave me no peace.
5: Are you worried about anything, Rocky?
2: You probably think me wise and shrewd. You probably think there's not confuses me.
5: Is that what I think?
2: Aye. You see, sister, I've nae always liked the human race. I'd no love or respect for any man. I'd no faith in the goodness of people.
5: But you told me you had many friends in Scotland.
2: I lied. How could I? I'd nae education, being poor as a church mouse. I'd no money to squander. I'd not the interest to offer. A man cannot take without giving too.
5: Why not?
2: A man's pride.
5: But humility is a virtue too.
2: Not a strong one. In my life before, no one ever liked me, and there was no one I liked. But I've changed. I didn't ken a man could be your friend and want nothing from you. And now I've 21 years to make up for, and I've got to do my share of the helping.
5: Lockie, if you found a new set of values, don't feel that you must rush out and pay for them.
2: Sister, I've a terrible need to help.
5: Well, you've ample time. Now do get ready for bed. It's time for lights out.

0: Tommy. Tommy. How do you sleep?
1: Now, I'm in a bloody trance.
0: Could I have a moment of your time?
1: Sister won't like it if she catches you up.
0: But it's important. You said you worked for your father-in-law.
1: Sure, in a pub. You're a common and goater.
0: It's no good to work for relatives. As you can have a wee bit of land in Scotland, it occurred to me that you might like a place to visit and rest a bit. There'd always be tobacco to smoke and bread to eat and a good chair of your own to sit and talk in.
1: Well, thanks. Thanks for the offer, Larky, but it's just sound of bow bells for me. London.
0: You'd like to unfoot?
1: Thanks, now, Larky, but if you ever visit London, look me up.
0: It's no use with a basuto. They may understand them in Scotland. Yank. Yank. As you know, I've a wee house in Scotland.
1: Yeah.
0: I was thinking when the war is done, since you've no place to go but America, you could come and live in my house as long as you wanted.
1: Thanks, Buster, but I'm heading home.
0: Have you an occupation to return to?
1: Well, I've got a job at GE in Schenectady. And my girl.
0: You're very much in love.
1: Sure. Hey, when I get married, I'll send you a picture of Niagara Falls.
0: And I'll send you a photo of my house in Scotland.
1: Good deal. And send me a picture of yourself in that kilt. It looks like that's the only way I'll ever see.
0: You told me you was leaving tomorrow.
1: Well, maybe.
0: I was planning wearing my kilt the day I rejoined my regiment. But if you liked, if you put a value on it, I could wear my kilt in your honor instead.
1: Lucky? Wear it tomorrow and I'll take your picture in it.
0: I near had my photo taken. But you'll have to let me pay for the film.
1: Well, it makes you feel better. All right, I'll let you pay for it. Look, I'd better hit the sack. Good night, Lucky.
0: Good night, Booster.
2: Lucky, what are you doing up?
0: I was talking to my friends. Sister, do you ken what that means to me? For the first time in my life, I want to help, and I didn't know how. It's a great torment to me. I owe so much.
2: All right, Lucky. To whom do you think you owe something?
0: It's the goodness of my fellow man I've wronged. Well, I could turn my farm into a place to go for wounded lads with a home of their own.
2: Oh, now, slowly, Lucky. Remember, sorrow is born in the hasty heart.
0: I'm nae hasty. I know my duty.
2: You simply can't stand being indebted, can you?
0: I've only my wish to help, and my two hands, and my land to give away.
2: Lucky, why don't you share yourself with your fellow man? We'd be much richer. I know that I am, for the things that you've shared with me already.
0: You can they mean me, sister.
2: But I do. As a human being, I don't suppose I have any real, individuality. I'm the people I've met. I'm a mixture of everything I've ever read and seen. I've stolen a virtue here and a weakness there. I'm everyone I've ever loved.
0: And you've taken something from me?
2: Without your knowing it.
0: Do you know something, sister? If I'd not stopped my bit of shrapnel, I'd never have known I could be so content with myself. I had to be hurt to learn.
2: No, I don't think you had to be hurt. But there was good in it.
0: Do you suppose the world would be a healthier place if more people were sick?
2: Oh, good gracious. I don't know. Now you must get to sleep.
0: Only sleep this night. Oh, where are the words to free my heart?
2: Have you been as happy with us, Larky, as you've ever been in your life?
0: I think I've shared a moment with kings.
2: Good night, Rocky.
0: Sister Margaret! Dear Ken, you've given me something too without you knowing it.
2: What, Rocky?
0: Well, I'm not sure what it is, but it's something I never had before. Something that makes me know when you've left the room, even when I cannot see you go.
2: That's very sweet.
0: Ah, you lovely, lovely angel. You've a sweet, soft hand.
2: But Lucky, don't.
0: Sister, are you angry I kissed your hand?
2: You shouldn't have done it.
0: I had no right.
2: But I'll return it. Larky, now.
0: Sister.
2: No. No, no right at all. Good night, Larky. Kilt. It looks so dashing on you.
3: Sister, can you take the picture in a hurry? Tommy's kneeling on my feet.
2: Lucky, can you smile a little?
3: I'm not a cinema star. I cannot make an expression at will.
2: Well, maybe you could frown a little less.
3: Will you take the photo and be done with it?
2: All right. Now, be still, everybody. One, two, three. There.
3: Well, I'll put my kilt away.
4: Maybe we'll take another
5: time. Hey, you know, how about the bet?
6: Oh, well, Lucky.
3: Aye?
6: We haven't had a real look at you.
3: You can study the photo.
6: Walk around, Lucky.
5: Ah!
3: Turn, go ahead, turn.
6: Whoa!
2: Stop, Lucky. Now, you got to stop. Stop it. You take the films over to X-ray. See if they'll develop them for us. Oh, Lucky, you look so brave and dashing. I'm so pleased you put them on. No.

0: Young.
1: Huh?
0: It may bother a man while shaving, but...
2: What's up?
0: If a good girl kisses you, it's an encouraging sign, is it not? Uh-huh.
2: It sure is, encouraged.
0: Well, I think I'd like to wed.
2: How?
0: What? You best staunch the blood.
2: Yeah, yeah. What did you say?
0: I think I'd like to wed.
2: Why, aren't you sure?
0: Aye, that's my problem. Do you think I've the right to ask a lass to be my wife? Now, with things like they are.
2: What do you mean, things like they are?
0: Well, if I was to wed now, I'd have to return to my regiment. And would that be fair to my bride?
2: Look, Buster, you mean Sister Margaret?
0: Aye, Bonnie's Sister Margaret.
2: Look, Lockie, you know, everybody falls in love with his nurse. Now, that's natural. She looks after us, she's good to us, but that doesn't mean she loves us.
0: That's why I wanted to ask you. Did you ever hear a Sister Margaret kissing a patient?
2: Well, she hasn't kissed me. You mean she... Has she kissed you?
0: She cupped my face in her two soft hands, and she kissed me.
2: Oh. Well, Lockie, you know, women kiss lots of men without it means marriage.
0: But do you think Sister Margaret is so free?
2: Well, I... No.
0: So if she kissed me and she did it, it must mean something.
2: Yeah, something.
0: I lay awake the whole night wondering how my fortune could be so great. Still, I've no wish to make a fool of myself. Do you think I'm unwise to risk a proposal?
2: I don't know.
0: But the facts are in my favor.
2: For crying out loud, stick your neck out, kid. Go ahead, give it a try.
0: Aye, then I will. I've my proposal prepared. Sister's in the ward office, I'll go there. Thank you, Yunk, for your sage advice.

0: Hello, Lottie.
1: Have you a minute to spare, sister?
0: I was going to see the matron. What is it?
1: I was thinking of making a proposal of marriage. I think you'd best be seated.
0: Good gracious, yes.
2: Falls in love with his nurse, perhaps?
1: On the surface. But of a great powerful will to work. I've a wee button den in Scotland which you know about. My health is good, regardless of the colonel's spite. I've a fearful temper, but I don't think they'll ever make you suffer for it. I've worked since I was 7. You'll never want for food, and you'll ne'er worry about rent. I'm 21. I'm nae legitimate. My mother was nae wed. I've good teeth. I'm nae tattooed. And I hope you may be hasty in considering my proposal.
0: Lottie, are you offering me your life because you think you owe me something?
1: I offer you my heart because it does me no good without you.
0: Oh, Lottie, it isn't simple. Oh, you wretched, stubborn little man. Why must I love you?
1: Please, you confuse me, do you, or don't you?
0: Heaven help me, I do.
1: I cannot believe it. You'll marry me.
0: If you want me. Lottie, must I always kiss you first?
3: Oh. Oh, my bonny Maggie.
0: Oh, you know, not Maggie.
1: Oh, I do not to displease you.
0: There's no need for promises.
1: But how can you care for me?
0: And no doubt.
1: Ah, nay. Just so you do.
0: Lottie. Dear, the matron's waiting for me.
1: I've waited for you all my life. Didn't I go far?
0: Oh, Lockie, there are so many things I'd like to say to you. I probably never shall. We've suddenly crossed many rivers. Let's not waste time looking back.

0: Well, Rocky, what happened?
1: I think I played my bagpipes.
0: No.
1: Aye, she loves me.
0: When do you get married?
1: Well, we've nearly set the date. I want you to stand up with me.
0: Well, you mean best man?
1: Sure. And if you'll excuse me, I'll retire behind my screen and put away my kilt.
0: Sure, go ahead.
2: Hey, Yank, is he chanting?
1: Yeah.
2: Yeah, here's our chance, the bet.
3: Let me see.
1: Shoot.
2: I'll double the bet.
4: Hey, don't
2: watch it.
5: What's going on in here? Where's the sister?
1: She just stepped out, sir.
5: Where's Sergeant McLaughlin?
1: Behind the screen, sir.
5: Sergeant.
1: I was just changing, sir.
5: I want to speak to you. Come into the ward office.
1: Yes, sir.
5: The rest of you stand easy. Sit down. Before I moved you over here, I called headquarters about the possibility of having you flown back.
1: Back where, sir?
5: Well, I thought you might want to go back to Scotland. Somebody at GHQ decided you're more important than the waiting list.
1: You must be joking, sir. I'm only a sergeant. Of course, in the Camerons.
5: Sergeant or brigadier, there's a passage book for you tomorrow. You can be in Scotland inside of 3 days. You want to go?
1: It's a great temptation. When could I return?
5: You wouldn't return.
1: You mean, I may be permitted to return to my regiment?
5: Sergeant, I've been given a direct order. I disagree with that order, but I'm a soldier. I argued against it for half an hour, but there seems to be a regulation somewhere, probably based from the Boer War. Anyhow, the DMS remembers it and says you must be given the full facts in your case.
1: But I've been given the facts.
5: You had one kidney removed surgically. You could recover from that.
1: I know.
5: But you have one kidney left. A bad one. In time, it will collapse.
1: Aye. And what do you do?
5: Nothing. We can't give a man a new kidney. Nothing surgery or medicine can do. You understand?
1: Aye. And the man?
5: Wait.
1: How long?
5: Week or two more.
1: I've nae much time.
5: I didn't tell you, Sergeant, because there seemed nothing to gain. Now I've been ordered to tell you.
1: I thought you had a spite on me.
5: Oh, hardly. Well, would you like to go back to Scotland?
1: My brain is numb.
5: I suppose GHQ would make a hero of you back home. The alternative is to stay here with your friends.
1: Did the lads in the ward know about me, sir?
5: Yes. I wanted things made as pleasant as possible for you. I asked them to help.
1: And the sister?
5: Naturally, she had to know.
1: I'd like to go back to Scotland, sir.
5: Oh, I can get you down to Calcutta in the morning, if that's your decision. In the meantime?
1: I'd like to be left by myself.
5: Certainly. I wish I could say something wise and warm and reassuring.
1: You can spare me that. I've had enough pity, thank you. I'll go to my bed.
6: What did old Cobwebs want, Lucky?
7: Teach him off for not taking his pills.
0: You stand up to him, Lucky.
6: Huh? I'm on my way to get those films developed. I'll bet you're a handsome devil on those.
7: Hey, Lucky.
0: Now take those films.
8: Look out, you spoil them.
0: I... Lucky, you ruined the whole room.
1: Would you mind going back to your own bed?
0: What's the matter?
1: I'll nay ask you again.
0: Leave me alone.
7: What's the matter?
6: Yank.
7: You spoiled the pictures. What's wrong with him, sister?
9: The colonel told him everything. Oh, they were wrong.
1: Here he comes. I'll return you these.
9: Oh, no, Lockie. You're killed. They're yours.
1: I'll be going away in the morning. If you have any decency in you, will you kindly not speak to me? I've no wish to see you, any of you.
0: Oh, now, wait a minute,
1: Leave off my shoulder or I'll break your face if you put a hand on me.
9: You'll need us, Lockie. You'll need us.
1: I'll need no one. You should have known you'd be like all the rest. Well, you bought my friendship cheaply for the price of a kilt. I should have put a higher value on my pride. How righteous you must have been in your pity and goodness. I'll nay let you hurt me again.

0: superior papers, Larkin. They said to be ready in 10 minutes.
1: I'll have my kit ready in a moment. If you'll let me get back to it.
0: I wanted to talk to you.
1: It is not to say...
0: Larkin, we wanted to save you all the unhappiness we could. Was that betrayal?
1: Did you forget I was a soldier? Don't you know I faced dying before?
0: I can't let you walk out of here despising us.
1: You can they prevent me.
0: Of course we were more considerate because we knew. What kind of people would we have been if we'd been indifferent?
1: The kind of people I should have known you'd be. You're easy to find the world over. The kind that will beat a man, rob him, hound him, and think it fair game, unless he's dying, and then you're frightened, your conscience drives you to goodness. Well, I find your sudden virtue nay worthy of an animal. I did not thank you for what you did to me. You gave me a fool's religion to die on. If you only knew the bitterness I must thank you for.
0: Do you believe that the only reason we were kind to you was because we knew?
1: Do you dare deny that it didn't help?
0: Larky, please listen to me. Now forget everything but this. For a while you learned the meaning of friendship. Didn't you say that you'd shared a moment with kings?
1: If I must die to learn to love my fellow man, then I'll do without him. It's too high a price to pay.
0: Oh, darling, what difference does it make why people are good?
1: If you don't mind, I'll get back to my packing.
0: Would you hate it if I kissed you goodbye? You did ask me to be your wife.
1: Let me by, please.
0: Did you think I said I'd marry you only because I pitied you?
1: And didn't you pity me?
0: With all my heart. Surely there's pity in every woman's love. Lucky. Would it mean anything to you if I married you now, before you left?
1: Not. I'll pack my kit

0: me help you with your kid, Lucky.
1: I want some help.
2: In the only door.
3: Yeah, what's he want?
0: Oh, no. Hey, Becerra, keep away from Lucky's kid.
2: You bought a look of Funerante.
1: I'll thank you to leave me be.
2: But he.
1: Leave me be!
0: Easy!
2: You bought a look of Funerante.
4: Hey, that means presents. He's trying to give Lockie his beads for a present. Beanie was going away.
1: I thank you all to leave me be.
0: Well, I want to tell you something before you go. There's something mean in you that only a bullet can cure. You've been sore your whole life because things didn't come easy for you, and you took your spite out on every person you ever met. You don't want our friendship, huh? Well, you didn't pay for it, you didn't earn it, you got it for nothing. Now, what are you kicking about?
1: You tricked and cheated me. I risked your friendship, but you didn't give me friendship. You gave me pity.
0: Did Pasuto here give you pity? He didn't know you were going to die. He don't understand that much English. He wanted to give you a present for going away, his beads. And what did you do? You threw his friendship right back in his face. Well, it's a good thing you are going to die. A guy like you causes a lot of unhappiness in the world. I wouldn't save you if I could. That's the way I feel.
5: Yes, what are you talking about?
0: Go ahead, hit Pasuto.
5: Why?
0: He wanted to give him some beads when he saw he was going away.
5: Lockie, your transport is here. Are you ready? Are you ready to go?
0: I.
5: Yank, will you carry his kit for him?
0: He doesn't want any help. Let him manage alone.
5: It's your last chance to help him.
0: He doesn't have to go. He knows he's wrong, and he's so stubborn he'll die alone rather than admit it.
1: I need no help. I'll go alone.
5: Lachlan. Goodbye.
0: I. Well, now he's out of the way. Let's take some more pictures. Sister, you take them. Come on, everybody, hey, together.
6: Line up, line up. Come on, line up.
7: I'd be willing to consider remaining if you'd admit you wronged me.
0: Look, if you think we're going to beg you to stay, you're wasting your time.
7: I'll need to give you another chance.
0: Come on, sister, get the picture. Come on, boys, line up.
1: You cannot use the film without my permission. You may recall it's my property. I paid you money for it.
0: I'll give you your money back.
1: I have my rights. I'll need to take
5: it. Oh, don't be spiteful, Lucky.
0: Let him take it. I wish I could understand what makes a man want to die despised and friendless.
1: I would remind you, a man's pride. I didn't want to die alone.
5: Why don't you say what you want to say? Stop saying the things you don't mean.
1: It's made easy for me to say it. All my life, I hated what I couldn't have. It saved my pride. But now I've made the time to squander on my pride. I want to stay. If I must beg you to take me back, then I beg you. Could I have my bed?
0: Why don't you get back into your pajamas, Buster?
5: You can change in the ward office.
1: Well, I'll change.
0: I wish I had a mother. I feel just like kicking her in the teeth.
4: Do you suppose he'd feel better if he could play his bagpipes?
3: Oh, I don't think he could. I don't think he has any wind left in him.
4: Sister, maybe you better go in and see him.
5: No, I think not. He swallowed his pride. It'll take him a moment or two to digest it.
0: Well, why don't we just go ahead and finish taking the pictures, huh?
5: We can get that over with. Now, line up and stay close together.
7: Would you be so good as to let me have my photo taken with you?
5: My luck. You've put on the kilt. Oh, it's beautiful.
7: It is my film. Though you need not consider that. Step right up, Buster. Your place is
4: center front. Come on, Lucky. Right here.
3: Right in the middle of the snake.
5: All right. You ready? Lucky, you're smiling. That's a beautiful smile. Now, one, two, three. That's it. Oh, oh, oh! Lucky, what's the matter?
3: The kilt! Don't you do that! I found out!

0: You have just heard the Best Plays production of The Hasty Heart. And here is your host, drama critic John Chapman, with a closing word.
1: Next Sunday, we'll be having another of the best. That wonderful screwball comedy, Arsenic and Old Lace. Again, our cast will be a fine one, including Boris Karloff, Donald Crook, Edgar Stelly, Jean Adair, and Evelyn Vardin. This is Chapman saying goodbye until then.
0: The Hasty Heart was adapted and transcribed for radio by Ernest Canoy. Supporting Ann Burr and John Sylvester were William Zucker as Yank, Guy Spall as Tommy, Victor Chapin in his original role as Pee-wee, Ivor Francis as Digger, Maurice Ellis as the Pluto, John Stanley as the Colonel, and William Griffiths as the Orderly. Best Plays is an NBC presentation supervised by William Welch, and the production is under the direction of Edward King. Fred Garland speaking. This is NBC, the National Broadcasting Company.
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7: To Marry with Love is the story of 10 years and three people. Mary Wallace, Jock, her husband, and Bill Hallam, their best friend. It's a warm and realistic study of a marriage and a delirious decade, as seen from the point of view of the other man. And tonight, to play Bill Hallam, who tells the story, we have with us in Studio One an actor of bright and beguiling talents, Mr. Gene Kelly. With Mr. Kelly, you'll be hearing Mercedes McCambridge as Mary and Everett Sloan as Jock. Herewith, our version for listening of To Marry with Love by Richard Sherman.

0: Isn't it wonderful, Bill? Isn't it the most wonderful wedding you've ever been to?
1: We say 10 years ago, and it seems a long time, but I remember you, Mary, and your laugh, and what you said the day you married Jock. Orchestras played Harbor Lights and that old feeling, which were new in 1937. There were sit-down strikes in the automobile factories and air raids on Madrid, and people talked about the marriage of the Duke of Windsor to the woman he loved. In the midst of youth and fame, Jean Harlow died at 26 and George Gershwin at 38. We say 10 years ago, and it seems a long time, Mary. Or does it? I remember you standing in a rice-littered, flower-strewn room at the Copley Plaza in Boston in 1937, wearing an orchid corsage on your wedding dress. You were laughing, and you said to me...
0: Isn't it wonderful, Bill? Isn't it the most wonderful wedding you've ever been to?
1: Of course it is.
2: Darling, you're going to twist my arm right off. That's no way to treat a husband.
0: Oh, Jack, darling, I'm so happy I could die. Tell me it'll never be any more wonderful than it is right now. Because if it is, I couldn't bear it.
2: Who knows, Angel John?
1: Well, one thing, I don't know how you two could ever be more beautiful and handsome, respectively, than you are now.
0: Isn't Bill nice, Jock?
1: Well,
0: isn't
1: it's true.
0: Good?
1: It's true. You look like something out of Harper's Bazaar.
0: Isn't he the man with the words, though?
2: Unfailingly.
0: Kiss me again, Jock, darling.
2: Look, Angel Child, that boat has a definite sailing time, just like any other boat. And much as I love you, we're embarrassing the best man. That is, everybody tells me he's the best man.
0: Don't listen to them. Bill... It's a little early yet to be making plans, but do you know what?
1: Tell me what.
0: We're going to name the first one after you because I love you and Jock loves you.
2: Couldn't be better, sir.
1: Well, that's fine because I love you guys, too. Send me a postcard, will you? And don't get seasick.
2: Hey, aren't you coming down to the ball?
0: Oh, Bill, darling, you've got to come. We're running out on the others, but naturally it wouldn't be anything at all without you. Would it, Jock?
2: Well, I should say not.
1: Sure it would. It would be very nice and will be. Anyway, I have to catch the 6 o'clock train. Goodbye, Jocko. Be good to this girl. She's been like a sister to me. That sounds pretty silly, doesn't it?
0: Well, I think it's sweet.
1: And take care of yourself, will you? Don't try to visit all the bars in Paris.
2: You ought to get married, too, William. You ever think of that?
1: Quite often. Well, so long, Mary. I'll see you in New York when you get back. We'll have to have a real party.
0: Hey, you dumb bunny. Aren't you even going to take advantage of your chance to kiss the bride?
1: Oh. Of course.
0: I should say...
1: So I kissed you, Mary, and that made the third time in my life. The first time was when you were 11 and I was 12, and then again 3 years later in a closet at a party where we were playing post office. I didn't kiss you after that somehow until this time, the third time. And as I felt your lips, I thought, the last time. I'd said I had to catch the 6 o'clock, but I didn't catch it. Instead, I went into the room where the dancing was and drank too much punch. You sent me postcards from Europe, several of them, and a letter, too, with a postscript by Jock.
0: The trip's been divine, and we're spending more money than we should. I'm in a constant ecstasy, and Jock is a husband out of a million.
2: Postscript, 10 million. But she's a wife out of a billion. Or are there that many women in the world?
1: Then you were home again at that little apartment on East 38th Street, the one with atmosphere instead of air. You said I was your first guest, and I must have been, because the meal was certainly terrible, Mary. Even though Jock and I both tried to comfort you by pointing out that you'd improve later on, and that in any event, you could never be worse. Afterwards, we sat in front of your smoking fireplace, and Jock said,
2: I'm going to make $1 million. That's what I'm going to do.
0: Oh, marvelous.
1: How are you going to do it?
0: And when?
2: Advertising. Within, 5 years, maybe sooner. I'm going to open my own agency.
1: What with? The money your father left you?
2: Exactly.
0: Are you really serious about it, Jock, darling? I thought you were kidding when you mentioned it before.
2: Oh, I'm absolutely serious. It's the only business I know. Care to invest some money in the company, Bill?
1: I'm a lawyer, Jock, not a gambler.
2: Old Bill C. Hallam. The C is for cautious.
1: Or canny. Well, it's getting late.
0: Does it matter?
1: I'm a working man who starts work before lunch.
2: Uh-oh, that was most unkind. I'm starting back to work first of next week.
0: Come to see us a lot, Bill.
2: Definitely. You know, it can't be very nice, you living in a hotel.
0: And bring your current passions, whoever they may be. Hmm. We'll arrange it so you can have the parlor on alternate Fridays, with bundling privileges.
2: And you might as well know that Mary and I have made a solemn vow. Gashed wrists, mutual tattoos, and a secret hand clasp to marry you off.
1: No chance.
2: We give each girl the once-over and the little metal tag. The moment she crosses our threshold, we weigh her in, look at her teeth.
0: Shut up, Jack. Anyway, you come, Bill. Early and often.
1: I did come to that apartment and later to the one on East 56th. I didn't come as frequently as I wanted to because... Well, because. But I did come and I brought a series of girls. I brought all kinds. Good bridge players and good talkers and good lookers. And even better lookers than you, Mary. Each of them would seem fine to me until they stood in the same room with you. Then I'd realize that whatever they were, and then some of them were nice, they weren't what I wanted. And then one evening, I brought Kitty Brandt. Do you remember, Mary?
3: Hello, Bill.
0: Glad you could come, darling.
1: Jock, Mary, this is Kitty Brandt.
0: Hello, Kitty Brandt.
2: Hello, Kitty Brandt.
1: These are the Wallaces, Kitty.
0: Hello, Wallaces. You've got a tan. It's a sunlamp.
2: You've got glamour.
0: It's a trick.
1: That was toward the end of the second year of your marriage, and you'd moved to the 56th Street place because Jock was starting to make a lot of money. You had a terrace and a cook and a maid and a pair of stockings. Kitty Brandt was the full flower of cafe society. She had a brusque, gay, who-cares manner, and you liked her, Jock liked her, and I liked her. And we all had a wonderful time there for several months. We were blissfully lost in our laughter that year while Hitler seized Austria and marched into Czechoslovakia. The Japanese armies carved deeper into China, and the Spanish War was 2.5 years old. Mr. Chamberlain went to Munich, and peace in our time was declared. We saw Max Schmeling knocked out by Joe Lewis and read about Douglas Wrong Way Corrigan flying to Ireland instead of Los Angeles. The Dionne Quintuplets had the tonsils out, and nearly everybody went to see Snow White and the Seven Dwarfs. One night, the following year, after the four of us had been going around together a lot, Kitty Brandt said to me,
4: "Listen, how long have you been in love with her?"
1: "With whom?"
4: "Now, Bill, fencing won't do any good in this conversation. I'm talking about Mary, you know that."
1: "Kitty, you don't seem to get it. She's married to a Mr. John R. Wallace, you know. The handsome one, the one you keep saying dances so well."
4: "Yeah, a fellow named Jock. What of it?"
1: "Well, it's an old story. Maybe not a very interesting one, but it so happens by peculiar coincidence that he's my best friend."
4: "Oh, yes, that old line."
1: "So is Mary, and I'm not kidding. We're just three guys who know each other."
4: "I understand. Just three guys who know each other."
1: "That's right."
4: "Isn't that dandy? Joan and Darby and another guy. Damon and Pythias and the girlfriend."
1: "Cut it out, will you?"
4: "Is it your impression, Bill, that the best things in life are three?"
1: "No."
4: "That's good. Because it isn't mine either."
1: That was in June. June 1939. We went to the opening of the World's Fair. King George and Queen Elizabeth were eating hot dogs in Hyde Park. And Franklin Roosevelt was sending pleas for peace to Adolf Hitler and Benito Mussolini. People were reading The Grapes of Wrath, going to see Mr. Smith Goes to Washington, and Life with Father began its life on Broadway. Some people were humming songs like the Beer Barrel Polka and Jeepers Creepers, but a lot of others like us made Begin the Beguine popular again, and one of George Gershwin's last ballads became a great hit. In August, on a smoldering, stifling afternoon, I went up to your apartment after work with an evening newspaper under my arm that growled blackly about a smoldering, stifling Europe. I was expecting to meet Jock for a midsummer bachelor's dinner, but I found you, Mary, instead. And at that moment, you were supposed to be off at Bar Harbor, lying on a beach and trying to finish Mein Kampf. I was pleased and surprised, but I could tell from your eyes that there was something wrong.
0: "Hello, Bill.
1: Well, look who's here."
0: "Yeah, look."
1: "Well, you don't seem very happy."
0: "Have you seen Kitty Brandt lately?"
1: "No, at least not very lately. She's been sort of tied up."
0: "So I gathered. Are you in love with her, Bill?"
1: Who, me? Oh, no. Kitty's great fun to be with.
0: Yes, evidently Jock thinks so, too. Huh? Look, this gold lipstick was on my dressing table. It has Kitty Brandt's monogram on it. And I came back because I couldn't bear to be away from him any longer. I came back because I'd rather swelter with him in hop New York than sigh for him at Cool Bar Harbor. No.
1: Oh, Mary, for Pete's sake, be sensible. There's some mistake. He found it around the house and thought it was yours.
0: No,
1: that isn't right either. I remember now, Mary. I had it in my pocket once when I was here and accidentally dropped it.
0: No, Bill, please.
1: That's Jock.
2: Bill, hello. How did you get here? Well, Mary, darling.
0: Hello, Jock.
2: Why, darling, this is wonderful.
0: No, I don't want to be kissed, thank you, Jock.
2: You... Well, hey, what's wrong?
0: This is wrong. This lipstick.
2: What lipstick?
0: This one, Jock. It was on my dressing table. It happens not to be mine.
2: Oh, I see. I see.
1: I think I'd better get along. I'll see you.
2: Look, it didn't mean anything, Mary. I swear it didn't. Kitty's just a... Well, she doesn't touch us, not you and me.
0: Doesn't she? Oh, Jock. Jock, how could you?
1: Well, you and Jock patched it up, Mary, and you two went away for a while that autumn to Bermuda. And I didn't try to see you before you left because I was embarrassed, and I imagined you would be, too. While you were gone, Hitler marched into Poland, and Great Britain declared war against Germany. I saw Kitty while you were away, just once, in a little bar in one of those September Saturday afternoons when the city's all quiet and empty and breathless. She was sitting alone, and she waved and called me over.
4: Hello, Galahad. How's Trick? How's every little thing? How is it with you, Galahad?
1: Oh, all right, I suppose. What do you think you're doing?
4: Licking my wounds.
3: What'll you have, Mr. Hallam?
1: The usual, Fred.
3: Check.
4: Where's your rat-like friend, Jock Wallace?
1: Now, don't be arch, Kitty. You ought to know.
4: I ought to, but I don't. Hadn't you heard he's given me the air?
1: No.
4: Well, he has. All that goes with it. Charming fellow, Jock Wallace. Eyes like little bits of coal. Limbs like a god. Heart like a snake. Did I say heart? What's the matter?
1: I guess I don't like you much anymore, Kitty.
4: Really?
1: Yes.
4: Sit down with you, my friend. Sit down before the hearth and let me tell you about a girl who believed she was immune from love because she'd had it. Once upon a time, there was a bright, pleasant young woman. Attractive, too. Said to herself, she said, I can hurt, but I can't get hurt. Oh, Bill, where is he? Why didn't he call?
1: I met Jock in the Yale Club one evening shortly after that, and he said...
2: Mary and I are taking a little trip.
1: Another one? Well, that's nice.
2: Yeah, going out to California.
1: Well, how's the advertising business going to get along without you?
2: No need for it to try. I'm mixing business with pleasure. I might open a branch in Los Angeles. Incidentally, Bill,
1: Jock. Yes, come on. Whenever you say incidentally, it seldom means anything incidental.
2: Well... I've been meaning to ask you. I was wondering if maybe you'd be interested in coming into the agency with me. You being a legal man, there's a lot of angles in the business.
1: No, thanks, Jock. There's no need to make up anything to me. Kitty and I were never that close.
2: Well,
1: You have a good rest while you're away, Jock. Don't work too hard. This is no time to worry about expanding. And give my warmest to Mary, would you?
2: Well, sure.
1: By the way, how is she these days?
2: Mary?
1: Oh,
2: she's better.
1: You were gone almost 2 months that time, Mary, and when you came back, you and Jock seemed as you used to be. At least, practically as you used to be. There was a faint, thin line in the middle of your forehead that hadn't been there your wedding day, and Jock called you Mary, or dear, instead of angel child. Otherwise, things were as they had been, and I remember saying that first evening I saw you again...
2: Well, there's nothing like travel to perk you up, is there?
0: It isn't travel, Bill, darling.
2: No, it isn't.
0: Shall we tell him, Jock?
2: Well, I suppose he's old enough.
1: Well, tell me. Well, what's all the fuss?
0: We're going to have a baby, Jock.
1: A baby? A baby?
0: Did you ever hear anything so absurd in all your life? I mean, Jock and me being Papa and Mama?
1: But seriously, and forgive me if I sound tedious, but... Oh, I'm glad. I'm gladder than I can say. That's what you needed.
0: That's what we thought, too.
2: Darling.
1: I'm really terribly pleased.
0: And remember what we said, Bill. About naming the first one after you, I mean, that still goes.
2: William Wallace.
0: Will Wallace. Wee Willie Wallace. It sounds elegant, doesn't it? Like a poet. Or an actor. Though, please forbid.
2: Better than Wilhelmina Wallace, which it would have to be if... But no. If it's a girl, I guess we'll just have to give you a rain check.
1: After that, Jock added another important client to the agency, and you moved to the penthouse in Park Avenue. And there were two maids' rooms, and the longest drawing room I've ever seen, and every stick of furniture was new and expensive. Jock was reeling with pride about it.
2: Well, at least it's a roof over our heads. You wouldn't want our band to be born in destitution, would you? Just think if he had to tell his little friends, my father and mother only have two doormen where they live.
1: You never looked prettier than during that time when you were having the baby, Mary. You and Jock were so happy that I almost used to dread going up to your place because I knew that when I left to come back to my room, I'd feel worse than if I'd been alone all evening. I had to go down to Charleston on a case that last fortnight before you went to the hospital. And the afternoon before I left, I came up to see you and say goodbye. It was the first time I'd been with you without Jock's being present. It didn't seem right, my being there. Either it didn't seem right or it seemed too right. I wasn't sure which. We discussed a lot of things that afternoon. We sort of let down our hair, and then suddenly you said...
0: Aren't you ever going to get married and be respectable, Bill?
1: Sometime. What's the rush? I'm young yet. I want to savor my marvelous youth.
0: You're 27, the Hemingway age. They tell me a person crystallizes around 27, you know, gets habits. Dirty ashtrays and laundry hampers bother you, and you don't like to hear people whistle or have to wait to get into the bathroom.
1: Well, that shouldn't be a problem with you. You've got five here, haven't you?
0: We're talking about you, or we were. Listen, Bill, we'd like to see you settled down.
1: We?
0: Yes, Jock and I. We wonder about you a lot. And we wish that you could discover a nice, companionable girl with charm and intelligence and...
1: That's the trouble with you married couples. You're like somebody with a contagious disease. If you've got it, you see no reason why everyone shouldn't have it, too. Why can't you let people alone? Why do you have to... Oh.
0: You don't have to bite my head off. After all, I was only giving you a little well-meant advice. I hope nobody cries at your funeral. And nobody will either, you nasty, grumpy old bachelor. I hate you right now, Bill Hallam.
1: Do you?
0: No, I don't. I love you, but you are an awful fool, really.
1: Maybe.
0: There's none so blind as those who will not see. Old saying.
1: Yes, yes. None so blind. The arrangement was that Jock would phone me in Charleston, long distance, the moment the baby was born. This was in 1940. The war was rumbling on in Europe, and we were shocked by the collapse of the Maginot Line and Dunkirk and the fall of Paris and the flames of London and the Blitz. Yet, moviegoers were raving about Laurence Olivier and Rebecca, and Mrs. Miniver was the first book you got when you joined the Book of the Month Club. Bonnie Baker pushed a song called Old Johnny to the top of the hit parade, and nearly every radio program ended with God Bless America. People were just beginning to be aware that we needed a blessing. At last, one night, my phone rang. Hello?
5: Mr. William Hallam?
1: Yes, this is he.
5: Just a moment, please. New York calling.
1: New York? Hello? Hello?
6: Hello. Hello, Bill.
1: Yes, is that you, Jock? Hello. Hello. Are you there, Jock?
6: Yes, I'm here. It's a boy.
1: Oh, wonderful.
6: It's deaf, Bill. It was born deaf.
1: Oh, that's too bad. But maybe... Well, how's Mary?
6: Well, she's been kind of sick, but she's better now. The doctors say that she'll be all right. She's...
1: Hey, Jock. Hello? Hello?
5: The line is disconnected, sir. Your party must have hung up. Shall I get them for you? Shall I get them for you?
1: Yes. I mean, no. No. No, don't get them for me.
5: All right, sir.
1: It wasn't until just at that moment that I finally realized completely that Jock hadn't said deaf, but dead. Born dead. D D-E-A-D. D as in dollars.

0: I sat beside your hospital bed, Mary, when you were at last able to receive visitors, wanting to help you, but not knowing how. Wishing I could say part of what I felt.
1: What are you thinking, Bill?
0: You still don't look so hot, Mary. You ought to go away.
1: I am. I'm going down to Florida for a while. As soon as they let me out of here, if they ever do.
0: Is Jock going too?
1: No. Jock's working a lot. He seems to have the feeling that money's the only thing you can be sure you've got when you've got it. In fact, it looks as though we were going to be known as those wealthy Wallaces.
0: Well, I'd have said you were fairly well fixed already.
1: Chicken feet. Child's play. Jock's going to expand. Offices in Chicago and Los Angeles. He's founding an advertising dynasty, except that the dynasty's got to have an heir. It wasn't my fault, was it, Bill?
0: Of course not.
1: You know how the little lisping child is supposed to cement the father and mother together for keeps? Well, it's going to be an interesting experiment with Jock and me because it seems there isn't going to be any child. Ever.
0: Mary, don't.
1: It'll be nice to be rich. Stinking rich, I mean. Nice to have 6 servants instead of having to scrimp along with 3 and to have cars to match moods. I'm going to love it. You know that room next to mine, the one with all the sunlight in it?
0: The nursery?
1: Yeah. Well, it's going to be a bar. Jock's having it made over like an old English pub. The kind they're bombing over there these days. He says it ought to be quite cozy, too, because nobody likes to drink in a dark place. And it'll be convenient for anybody who's addicted to lying awake nights thinking.
0: I think I'd better go, Mary. I'll be in touch.
1: I am getting a little hysterical, aren't I? Sorry about not being able to use your name. Jock's thinking about buying a yacht, though, if he gets a certain new client. And we might christen it the SS Bill, if you like.
0: You went to Florida. Now and then, while you were gone, I saw Jock, though not often. Even when I did see him, I hardly knew him. Something, well, the Midas touch, perhaps, had turned him all hard and metallic like money. Once when we were lunching at the St. Regis, I gathered up nerve enough to try and get at him.
2: Well, what's the matter, Bill? Isn't the fish good, or am I talking too much about making money?
0: Oh, I was thinking of something else. Jock, what's the matter with you and Mary?
2: Matter? What do you mean?
0: You know what I mean, Jock. Why all this bitterness on her part and this sudden craze for gold on yours?
2: This isn't sudden. I've always had a craze for gold, Bill. It's even more fun making it than having it. That's where the kick is.
0: Yes, but what's this shell around you these days?

0: somebody for a long time, live, eat, and sleep it, and then have the whole thing go phooey?
1: No, not exactly.
0: Well, wait until you do. Then you can talk. Oh, we'll get over it. We'll both get over it. But in the meantime... In the meantime, it pays to advertise.
1: You came back from Florida, Mary, with several trunks full of new clothes, a different way of doing your hair, and Irene and Sloane Potter.
2: Irene is wonderful. She absolutely made the trip for me, lifted me from whatever I was in and put me on my feet again.
1: Well, that's good. You look fine, Mary.
2: Thank you. Irene and Sloane are brother and sister. Irene has a little dress shop on Madison Avenue. She wants to enlarge. So I'm going to put up some money and go in with her as a silent partner.
1: That's swell. How about the brother? What's he do?
2: Sloane? Mm-hmm. He's nice, too. He's an interior decorator. I'm going to have him do over the apartment. I don't like it anymore. It's too kittenish.
1: Uh-huh.
2: Bill, why don't you come up for dinner tonight? We can go dancing someplace just before.
1: Where's Jock?
2: He'll be working.
1: At night?
2: Oh, yes. He does most of his entertaining at night. Any one of his three big clients, or prospective ones, all that. Or he sleeps. Jock seems to need an extraordinary amount of sleep for a person of his age.
1: Are you two... I mean, is he...
2: You mean, are we getting along all right now? Oh, sure. Sure, Bill, we're as happy as larks. Never a dull moment for the Wallaces, I always say. We even sing before breakfast. Though not to each other.
1: Mary, listen.
2: Be off with you, Bill. You and your sentimentality.
1: We did go dancing that evening, the four of us, and other evenings too, at all the places people went that spring and summer of 1941. Occasionally, Jock went with us, but not often, and when he did, all he talked about was the agency. He'd sunk an enormous amount of money into opening branches in Chicago and Los Angeles and buying up bright boys to work for him and working himself at the top of his breath. It was a swift, hard, razor-edged life, and he began to complain about his stomach. Sloane Potter usually listened with a polite interest.
3: Really, Jock? Is that so? You don't say.
1: You, Mary, rarely listened at all. And Irene would scream.
4: You and your gold-plated agency, Jack Wallace, you make me sick with envy.
1: I liked Irene. She was probably nearer 45 than the 35 she claimed, but she had a hearty manner that amused us. It didn't amuse her brother, however. He was younger than she was and had had a sufficiently long residence in England to acquire his idea of an Oxford accent.
3: Do be quiet, Irene. You're such a fool.
1: You began to give parties. A series of parties, or perhaps it was simply one long party. Your apartment was always littered with people discussing Ed Murrow's broadcast from London and the big debate over foreign policy, about Wendell Willkie and the V for Victory sign, and Lend-Lease and a young man named Frank Sinatra who was singing with Tommy Dorsey's band. And whatever they talked about, either war or peace, they talked loud.
5: And then I said to

0: You, Mary, and the Potters were inseparable. There was your dress shop venture with Irene, which appeared to be nothing more than a simple way to lose a lot of money. And then there was Sloan's doing over your apartment, which was even more expensive and which, for some reason, consumed more of your time.
1: Isn't it beautiful, Irene?
2: It's beautiful, honey, but I'm overwhelmingly thankful I don't have to live in it.
3: Don't be tiresome, Irene, dear.
2: Tiresome? Hardly, Sloan, baby. I may be arbitrary, but I'm never tired.
1: Oh, stop it, you two.
3: Jock, those rugs in your bedroom, they'll have to go.
4: What's that? Which rug?
1: Doc, darling, weren't you listening? The rug's in your bedroom.
3: I'm afraid they'll have to go. They're not at all the right color.
4: Oh, aren't they? I kind of like them.
1: Doc, don't be reactionary.
4: It doesn't matter much, after all. Go ahead, have a good time. Do what you want.
3: But you must understand exactly why they're not all right, old man. You come along to the bedroom and I'll show you.
4: Oh, do I have to?
1: Go along, Jock. It's better if you understand.
2: Come on, Jock, honey. I'll go with you. This explanation I must hear.
1: Well, what do you think of it all, Bill? You've been so quiet.
0: I don't know what to think. That's why I've been quiet.
1: Something on your mind?
0: I guess. Aren't you seeing Sloan quite a bit these days, Mary?
1: Quite a bit? Why?
0: He's a phony, and you know it.
1: Probably he is a phony. Most of us are, in one way or another. But I like him. He takes my mind off things. He flatters me. I'm the rich, misunderstood.

0: Sloan is a fascinating playboy.
1: Fascinating like a cobra. Mary, Irene asked me to take her to lunch the other day.
0: That was nice. So?
1: She wanted to warn me about you and Sloan. Wealthy wives are his specialty, apparently, and you're the newest of the group. It's known as Potter's Field.
0: Well, that's ridiculous. Why do people start things like that?
1: She wasn't trying to start anything. She was trying to stop
0: it. Oh, yes, she was. Sloan's warned me about her. She's always been a hindrance to him with her vulgarity and her boisterousness. If she weren't sort of a business partner of mine...
1: Mary, what's happened to you? You know, Irene, she's worth 10 of her brother, and she likes you. She's grateful.
0: If she likes me, then she'd better tend to her own affairs. If Jock doesn't mind Sloan and I being together, and he doesn't, why should anyone else?
1: I mind it, for one.
0: You? What business is it of yours?
1: Well, I...
0: Oh. I'm sorry, Bill, I didn't mean that. But I'm tired these days. I'm nervous. Shall we join the others in the bedroom?
1: Nervous. It was a word with a new meaning in those days, like neurotic. Well, the thing went on with you and Sloan. Luncheons, cocktails, and excursions to Jersey furniture factories. And also, naturally, Sloan had to be around to superintend things. Irene was a little nervous, too.
2: Listen, Hallam, you'd better have a fast chat with Jock. This is my second rattle. We Potters never give a third.
1: And I did have a chat with Jock, or tried to have one.
3: Potter? Sloan Potter? Don't be silly, Bill.
1: Jock, I'm no false alarmist. You know that, but I'm telling you...
3: Look, you're telling me a lot of nonsense. How can anybody sit around discussing triangles these days? I can't. I'm busy. I'm up to my neck. I'm working like sin, and I'm nervous.
1: Everybody's nervous, it seems. You're working like sin for what? Who are you, Croesus or the king of the Golden River?
3: Not yet. Our fathers slaved all their lives, but that isn't my idea. I'm going to quit while I'm young, and when I quit, I'm going to have plenty. 2 more years, 3. After that, the advertising business can rot for all I care.
1: Business in general may rot long before that, Jock. Any day now, and you haven't got a dime saved. You've put out all the money you've got and some you haven't got in opening those branch offices. You're a wreck. You're ill. You're up to your neck, all right.
3: Never mind. Before you know it, I'll be retired and living on lotuses.
1: You'll be living alone if you let this thing
3: go. Now, look, don't keep on about Sloan Potter. An interior decorator. Chintzes and chicanery.
1: All right, wise guy.
3: Sure I am. Take it easy, Bill.
1: All through that fall and early winter, Mary, I watched you with Sloan Potter. And all the time I couldn't say anything, couldn't do anything because I didn't have the right. Then one Sunday morning, you called me and asked me to come over for lunch. Jock had been up all that Saturday night with one client and had gone to the train to meet another client coming in from Chicago. And you were lonely. It had been a long time since you had called me, and longer than that since you'd asked me up along. I brought you some big yellow chrysanthemums, and we had a wonderful lunch and talked a lot. And then in the middle of the afternoon, you finally got around to it.
0: Bill, I want your advice and your help.
1: What's up?
0: Sloan went to Mexico yesterday.
1: So?
0: Yes, and I'm leaving by plane tonight to join him and some friends of his there for a couple of weeks, perhaps longer.
1: Mary! Oh, Mary, no.
0: I'd like your advice, but not about that part. I'm going, my mind's made up, and nothing anyone says can stop me.
1: I see.
0: Sloan doesn't want me to tell Jock. That's why he went on in advance. He says I should pretend I'm going on a vacation by myself, but I think I ought to tell Jock. I wanted to know if you thought so, too. Though Jock never told me about Kitty Brandt. I had to find that out for myself.
1: Women and elephants. Oh, I feel very tired.
0: Well, I must say you don't act as though you were exactly swept off your feet. And you don't appear to be much inclined to give me the advice I ask for. What's the matter? Aren't you interested? Am I boring you? I'm sorry to have bothered you.
1: Mary, you don't love Sloan Potter. You can't.
0: I can't? Oh, who says I can't? It may not be love, but it's near enough not to make any difference. That's Jock. All right, I bored you with my little story. I may as well bore him. Jock! Is that you, Jock? Is that my hard-working husband?
4: Yes. Yes, it's me.
0: Well, come in, darling. Don't stand out there in the hall.
4: I'm coming, dear. I'm coming. Oh, hello, Bill.
1: Jacques, you don't look well.
3: No, I'm not, I guess. I had to match drinks with old man Chatfield. He's had a big breakfast and I didn't have time for any.
0: Jacques, are you ill?
3: Well, I don't know. I didn't do very well with Chatfield, I guess. I don't think I'll get the account. He must have a stomach like a cast iron tank. Look at me. I can hardly stand up. I need some sleep. Is there any food?
0: Jock, darling, look out for the lamp. He's fainted.
1: He went out like a light.
0: Oh, Jock. Jock, darling.
1: That was in December. Around 3:30 in the afternoon on Sunday, December the 7th, 1941. We hadn't had the radio on, and we didn't hear about Pearl Harbor until we called your doctor about Jock. That day was the end of a lot of things.

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Our story will resume after the customary pause for station identification. 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

0: From Studio One, we continue tonight's full-hour dramatic entertainment. Gene Kelly stars in Fletcher Markle's production of To Marry with Love.
1: In the spring of 1942, a few months after Pearl Harbor, Jock was worth exactly nothing. Remember, Mary? The business of his three major clients was immediately affected by our entry into the war, and they canceled their contracts. One of Jock's brightest associates enlisted, another was drafted, and his high-powered organization collapsed. Bills for the lush offices in Chicago and Los Angeles showered in, and from a hospital bed, Jock watched his company and his plans dissolve into red ink on a ledger. Jock was very tired and old inside, too sick to think clearly. He was worth exactly nothing, and he owed nearly $50,000. He was a little stupefied, but he was gallant.
2: Well, I learned how to go to the top, Bill, and now it's very simple. I just have to turn around and learn how to go to the bottom. Probably it'll be hard on Mary for a while.
1: Jock didn't realize, had no way of realizing, that it was hard enough on you already, Mary. No, he didn't go to Mexico to join Sloane Potter. The responsibility of Jock had made you your old self again, and you were entirely wonderful. Obviously, women need to be needed. Instead of going to Mexico, you went to a rented house in Flushing with Jock.
3: How do you like it, Bill? Flushing, Long Island. A pretty place.
1: I like it fine.
3: Lots of trees, lots of nice, comfortable bungalows, lots of kids named Junior and Sister running around. Isn't that right, Doc?
2: Sure. Lots of respectable people are born, grow up, and die in Flushing.
1: Well, it's a different world from the one you've been accustomed to.
2: Well, we're lucky to be in it.
1: How are things coming, Jock, really?
2: My $50,000 in the red, you mean?
1: Oh, that too.
2: Well, we're fixing that, the furniture, the two cars.
3: My ermine and my mink. I've even got some jewels, Bill. Isn't that romantic?
2: And my life insurance, all that, you know.
3: Oh, we'll be all right. Jock will get a job with somebody. And I'm going to stop treating the dress shop like a toy. Irene and I have got some wonderful ideas.
1: I'm glad. But it's going to be rough. It's not much fun to be on the home stretch when the race is called off on account of darkness.
2: Well, you're getting quite poetic, Bill. Maybe that's the way to look at it.
1: The place in Flushing needed laughter to make it bearable, and it got it from various sources. I came, Irene came, as bluff and body as ever, and a few others came, but not many. There was gas rationing then, and people were too tired to come all the way on the train unless they had to. On Sunday afternoons, we sat in your living room and discussed the war and listened to news broadcasts. We talked about John Barrymore, who died that year, and Superman, and Ernie Pyle, and how everybody was saying, "Don't you know there's a war on?" An answer to every problem. We knew there was a war on. It was sad for us, just as it was sad for lots of other people in lots of other ways.
4: Come, come, Wallace, don't mope. I didn't trek clear out here just to attend a wake. Irene wants light, gaiety, faster music, stronger wine. Amuse
1: me. Take it easy, Irene. I don't think Jock's in the mood.
2: No, I'm afraid not.
4: I was only trying to cheer you up, honey. Snap you out of it.
2: Well, not much use. Not much point.
4: Why doesn't Mary get back from the store? How long can you take getting a bottle of milk on Sunday?
2: You know what, Bill? Irene?
1: What, Jock?
2: It's no good. Nobody's got a job for me in the advertising racket anymore. Not any kind of a job. Not my kind of a job, anyway. I'm out of gear. All the guys are converted but me.
1: You've probably been talking to the wrong people, Jock.
2: Sure you have, honey. Everybody's wrong then, because I've talked to everybody. Nobody trusts me, it seems. They think I'm crazy. I try to tell them I'm just a little tuckered out.
1: Now, look, you need a little more rest, Jock, that's all.
2: Rest? I've been resting for weeks. There's nobody else to go and see.
4: Look, you two want to talk. I'll go out to the kitchen, get the oven on and all that stuff. Mary will be back any minute.
1: Jock.
2: Yes?
1: Let me loan you some money.
2: No, thanks. Mighty nice of you, Bill, but I don't think that we need it, at least not yet. Mary's doing all right with Irene at the shop. Something will turn up pretty soon.
1: Just say the word.
2: Sure. Isn't it funny how almost everything changes into nothing sooner or later? It's like sleight of hand, isn't it, Bill? So what happens now?
1: I wish I could tell you.
2: Well, I'll just sit and wait to be drafted, I guess. or I could enlist. Hey, aren't you liable to be drafted, Bill? You're the eligible bachelor.
1: No, not yet. Even if I wanted to be. Not until I finish this case down in Washington.
2: You're lucky. Wish I had something to do.
3: Hello, everybody. I'm back.
2: Oh, hello, dear. How's the great outside world?
1: This was along during the summer and fall of 1942. The war had at last made an impression on everyone, and there was a great humming and business all through the country. Paul Robeson was playing a thundering Othello on Broadway. Praise the Lord and Pass the Ammunition was in every jukebox. Suddenly, one day, Jock went into New York and attempted to enlist. They turned him down. They didn't like the speed of his heart or the state of his stomach. Well, that didn't help much. It was his last gesture, and it had failed. Just as I was leaving the office one night, you phoned me, Mary, and after talking about various inconsequentials, you said...
5: By the way, what do you do for a hangover?
1: Who's yours?
5: Well, by marriage, it's Jock. He's in quite a state.
1: Really?
5: I've given him black coffee and all the other hangover remedies, but they don't even scratch the surface.
1: Well, pin him out to dry.
5: Sure. Why not?
1: I laughed then, and I laughed the next time I was out at Flushing and found Jock in the throes of another morning after, and I laughed the time following that. Then I stopped laughing. You tried to burlesque it, Mary. You tried to be offhand about it, but the fact was there. Jock was going to pieces.
3: What'll I do, Bill? What do wives do? Put something in the coffee or what?
1: Let me talk with him.
3: Talk? I've done that. It doesn't do any good.
1: Well, how is he today? He vanished upstairs as soon as I came in.
3: All right today. I'm a little jittery.
2: Hello.
3: Here he comes now. You can see for yourself.
2: Oh, how are you, Bill? Good to see you.
1: I'm fine, Jock.
2: I look fine.
3: I'm going to fix some sandwiches. I won't be long.
2: Yes, I don't look like much.
1: Well, I've seen you look better, Jock.
2: Oh, I know what you're thinking. I know. Yeah, it's tough on Mary and it's tough on me. I oughtn't to touch another drop, and I won't. I'm going to stop. Kick it out of the way, but... I get so tired just sticking out here by myself while she's at business, and a drink or two passes the time.
1: Why don't you get a job, Jock? I mean, any sort of job. There must be something you can do.
2: Sure. Turning wheels in a defense plant? Wouldn't expect me to try that, would you? Man's got standards, you know.
1: Standards have to be adjusted to circumstances.
2: Well, we'll see. We'll have to do something.
1: It went on for a long time. Jock would swear off, and then, without warning, he'd go on a tear.
3: I'm getting really desperate about him, Bill.
1: Why don't you send him someplace? Out in the country to a farm. It might be just what he needs.
3: Farm?
1: Yes.
3: Oh, I see. Barred window, male nurses, lights out at night. No, I couldn't do that, Bill. Even if it were what he needed, I couldn't do it. Which is just as well, because we couldn't afford it anyhow.
1: Mary... Jock gave me some money once, a couple of $1,000. Why don't you take it now?
3: You liar. You sweet liar.
1: No, he really gave it to me to keep for
3: me. Oh, you better stop. You better stop or I'll begin to cry. I wouldn't want to do that. No, I've a feeling things are going to improve, Bill. They say it's always darkest just before dawn, don't they? Well, it's pretty dark now.
1: Your feeling was right, Mary. Jock got a job in the public relations office of a government agency. Oh, it wasn't much of a job, and it wasn't a large salary, but it was in his line, and it kept him out of bars. I've been crazy, but I've got a lot of things to make up for, and from now on, I'm okay. You watch. I did watch him. He seemed to be okay. He buckled down. He dug in, and he was dry as a bone. It wasn't done in a day. It wasn't done in a month or 2 months, but... it was done. On Christmas Eve, 1942, we had a party. You, Jock, Irene, and I. It was a Dutch street party. You furnished the house, I bought a turkey, Irene paid for a maid to come in and cook it, and Jock supplied the Christmas spirits. Irene had to catch a train to Philadelphia later, so we came early.
3: Merry Christmas! Merry Christmas!
4: Yoicks, dear. Yoicks.
6: Oh, hello,
1: God rest you, Mary.
3: Come in.
4: Oh, look at that hideous red paper bell on the chandelier.
1: Oh, it isn't hideous at all, Irene. It's very, very festive.
3: Thank you, kind Bill.
4: Where's Jock?
3: Jock phoned that he'd be a bit late.
1: Oh.
3: Let's all go in and sit down, shall we?
1: We had some of Jock's Christmas spirits, and Irene told a few mild stories. None of them especially you'll like. You turned on the radio, and white Christmas swelled out wherever you dialed. That went on for about an hour. Then at 8 o'clock, the maid stuck her shiny face into the room and said,
6: "Miss Wallace, that damn bird's kind of drying out, and I got a friend waiting."
1: We knew by then, of course. We knew. But we went on with our act. And at 9, you said,
3: "There's no use waiting. He's been delayed somewhere. We'd better eat since Irene has to leave."
1: So we did eat. Or rather, we sat down at the table with a lot of food on it. None of us took much. Our conversation had run low, too, so we didn't talk. You just sat there, trying to pretend you weren't listening for steps on the porch. After dinner, we played gin rummy for a while with you not paying any attention to the cards. Then it was time for Irene to go. She wanted to stay and keep you company, but you wouldn't let her.
3: I'll be all right, Irene. Jock won't beat me, you know. In fact, he'll be doing well if he can put one foot in front of the other. Anyway, Bill's here.
1: Sure, old Bill.
4: Old dog Trey.
3: Hurry, Irene, you'll miss your train.
4: Well, it certainly was a jolly meal. You know what I'd do if I were you, don't you, Mary?
3: Yes, but...
4: Yes, I know. Look, it's snowing.
3: Hurry now, that train.
4: I'm going, and as Tiny Tim observed, God bless us, everyone.
1: Merry Christmas.
4: Merry Christmas, dears.
3: Merry Christmas.
1: Irene was gone, and we were alone, for the maid had left, too. There was no sound except for the ticking of the clock. I watched the hands touch 11, then 12.
3: Merry Christmas. Merry, merry Christmas.
1: Most of that time, we didn't speak. I sat looking at you, Mary, and you sat looking at the gas log. At 1:30, you got up and said,
3: "Have you no home, Bill?"
1: "I'm staying until he comes."
3: "No, Bill, you..."
1: Yes, it's all settled, Mary.
3: "All right. But I warn you, he isn't a pretty sight when he gets like this. Try the Davenport. I'm going to bed."
1: I lay down, but I couldn't sleep. Neither could you. I heard you turning on the other side of the wall. Probably you were thinking about Jock, but I wasn't. I was thinking about you. I was thinking about you a lot too much, so much so that I got up and felt for my cigarettes and sat smoking in the darkness, watching the snow drift down under the street lamp on the corner. I smoked 1, 2, 3 cigarettes in a chain, and as I was reaching for the fourth, I heard your voice very close to me saying,
3: "I'll have one, too. It seems to be my night for insomnia."
1: "Mary, hello.
3: Can I have one, too?"
1: "Sure. Here you are."
3: "Thank you. Hands shaking."
1: Well, my arm was asleep. I was sleeping on it."
3: "You always smoke in your sleep?"
1: "Oh."
3: "Butter finger. Wait, I'll switch on the lamp."
1: "No, don't."
3: "No?"
1: "No. Listen, Mary. I'm in love with you."
3: "Philip. It's the night. The fact that you're here alone with me and you feel sorry for me."
1: "No."
3: "I should have stayed in my room. I'll go back."
1: "I've always loved you, ever since I can remember, Mary. Oh, Mary."
3: "Bill, don't kiss me."
1: "Oh, darling. Oh, my darling. My darling."
3: "The door, will you answer it, please?"
1: "No." "Oh, yes?"
7: Say, there's been an accident."
1: "What?"
7: "An accident. I run over a guy that lives at this address, and I took him to the hospital, and I thought maybe you'd..."
1: "How badly is he hurt? He isn't..."
7: "Dead? No, he wasn't when I left him anyways. A couple of ribs."
1: "Mary!"
5: "Yes, Bill?"
7: "It ain't my fault. He was drunk, blind drunk. Why didn't he watch out where he was going? I blew my horn, didn't I? Fine Christmas this is. A fine Christmas."
1: In the spring of 1943, there were casualty lists coming back across both oceans. After the case in Washington was over, I had a chance to go overseas with Army Intelligence, so I enlisted. While I was at OTS, I used to get letters from you beginning...
5: Dear Bill, I enclosed $50 on account. Jock is still at the farm, and though he doesn't like it much, I think it's doing him good. It should, anyway, because alcohol's just a liniment there, and he chops wood all day long. How are you? When do you get leave?
1: I was all right, but I only got that one leave before going overseas, and I came to see you.
3: Yes. Jock's much better now.
1: You've been absolutely wonderful with him, Mary.
3: I've done everything I can, that's all.
1: And that's enough.
3: You didn't, by any chance, go into the army on my account, did you, Bill?
1: No, you said that without thinking, Mary. This is a pretty big war. Oh, I don't know. Maybe you had something to do with it.
3: We'll miss you.
1: I'll miss you, too. I'm sorry, Mary.
3: Sorry?
1: Yes. For what happened the night Jock was hurt, I guess I should have apologized before now, but it's a little like apologizing for having red hair or something like that.
3: Forget it, Bill.
1: Have you forgotten it?
3: Yes.
1: I guess it's better that way. Goodbye, Mary.
3: Goodbye, Bill. Good luck.

0: So I went off to the war, and it was a long, long time. I took girls out, wherever there were girls to take out, and I made love to them, and I tried to convince both them and myself that I was serious, but I was still faithful to you, Mary. You were the works with me, and I realized that you always would be. I got more news of you through Irene's letters than through your own. You simply wrote about Jock's health and the interest on the money I made you take. I thought about you at curious times and in curious places. You never know when you're going to bump into a remembrance when you're working in a war. Twice people sent me newspaper clippings that made me think of you. One of them said, "Mrs. Sloan Potter sues for divorce." And I wondered who she was, and I was glad it wasn't you. The other was a story about a woman committing suicide by inhaling gas in a cheap Broadway hotel. And the woman's name was Brandt. Kitty Brandt. The night I got back to New York after VJ Day, we all arranged to meet. Jock was looking very fit. Looking better than you did, for you were thin, and there was a little zigzag of white under your hat that I'd never seen before. Jock had a new job, a small job, with an agency he liked, and it all looked pretty good.
1: Oh, I can take anything now. From here on, Mary gets a little rest.
0: You're looking wonderful, Jock.
2: Isn't he, though?
1: Well, let's have a toast to the new Jock Wallet. Let's trust he's a better man than the old one.
2: Well, here's to Jock Wallet.
1: And another one to Mary. She remade me into what I am today. I hope she's satisfied.
0: Here's to Mary.
1: To Mary.
2: Thank you, gentlemen.
0: That was along in the spring of 1946. I didn't see much of you, though you had moved in from Flushing and had taken a small apartment near Riverside Drive. You were keeping on with the dress shop, and Jock was working hard, too. The Wallaces were climbing the ladder again, more slowly this time, but more surely. And yet, whenever I met Jock, he struck me as being a little depressed. No, not exactly depressed either, but like a man who's afraid something is going to happen, but isn't quite sure what.
1: Why don't you come and see us more often, Bill? You were in on the black days. You might as well be in on the brighter ones, too. Because they're going to be brighter.
0: Well, I'm sort of busy, Jock.
1: Busy? Who isn't? That's no reason for snubbing us. Mary's crazy about you, you know, and I think she's hurt. She acts kind of funny whenever your name's mentioned. Say, when are you going to get married?
0: Me? Never.
1: Well, it's a remarkable institution, matrimony. Just look at Mary and me. No. Better not look at Mary and me. Look at somebody else.
0: If it hadn't been for Jock's attitude, it might almost have seemed that everything was as it had been 10 years ago. You were together, you were headed upward, you were safe and secure once more, and I was there watching you, as always, on the outside, looking in. We say 10 years ago, and it seems a long time. What does it? One afternoon a couple of weeks ago, you came to my office and sat by my desk. You were looking very trim in a new outfit. That is, I imagine it was new. I hadn't seen you in so long that I really didn't know. You smiled and said,
2: "This isn't a social call, Bill. It's business."
0: "Business? What's happened? Aren't women buying dresses anymore?"
2: "Just the opposite. A chain is buying us out at an incredible figure. Irene is going on a long holiday, and the chain wants me to keep on managing the store as a separate unit. At a salary. A good salary."
0: "Swell. And you want me to read over your contract and see that there are no concealed trapdoors. Is that it?"
2: "No, that's not it. You were in on the beginning, Bill. You might as well be in on the end. I've left Jock. I want a divorce, and I want you to get it for me."
0: "Oh. Is there another man?"
2: "No. There won't be. From now on, I'm the cat that walks by itself. I've thought it all out. I've made my decision. I've already moved to a hotel. And I want you to tell me about the next steps. Do I go right out to Reno or what? Do I state outright that I don't want alimony, or will that be assumed? All those things."
0: "What are your grounds, Mary?"
2: "What grounds are there?"
0: "Well, it depends on the state. Adultery, mental cruelty, chronic alcoholism, non-supports. Which will it be?"
2: "None of those. He has grounds, too."
0: "Mary, why are you leaving him now?"
2: "Why? I stayed with him when I could be of help to him, Bill. I was the biblical wife. His sorrows were my sorrows. His joys were my joys. And now we're all right again. Both of us are all right. He has his business. I have mine. We don't need each other anymore, that's all. We've nothing in common. Will you make me out a bill of complaint or a brief or whatever it's called? Say it's incompatibility. Say it's mutual fatigue. Say it's just 10 years. Will you, Bill?
0: Yes, if you want me to.
2: I do.
0: You turned and went to the door quickly, leaving me standing there looking after you. So I sat down at my desk with a blank sheet of paper before me. I sat there quite a while. The whole world was going home to dinner, but I remained where I was, though I didn't write anything. I just sat. And then there was a soft noise at the door, and a voice said,
1: "Hello, Bill."
0: "Hello, Jock."
1: She left me. I don't even have her address. She wants a divorce.
0: I know. She was here. Have you been out in the rain?
1: Yes, I've been walking. Where is she? She can't leave me now. She can't.
0: Yes, she can, Jock. And I'm afraid she's going to. Take it easy, Jocko.
1: You can talk. You've never loved her as I have. You don't know what she can mean to a man. She's... Oh, help me, Bill. She might listen to you. She knows you're disinterested. Tell her that I won't interfere with her business plans. Tell her that the future isn't going to be like the past. Tell her she's all I have, all I want.
0: She's engaged me as her counsel, Jack.
1: As a... Oh, I see.
0: I'm sorry.
1: I hope you might be able to do something. We have so much in common, Mary, and I... It doesn't seem...
0: What?
1: I said we have so much in common. It doesn't seem right. It doesn't... Goodbye, Bill.
0: After he'd left, I didn't move for several moments. I was trying to remember where I'd heard that phrase, "We have so much in common." Then I did remember. You had said something like it in this room just a short while before. Something like it, only different. You said,
3: "We've nothing in common."
0: I sat down at my desk again with that blank paper in front of me. It was night now, and the entire building was quiet. And I thought of the way your voice had sounded early one Christmas morning when I'd called your name in a dark house, and you answered.
3: Yes, Bill?
0: I thought of you calling...
3: Is that you, Jock? Is that my hard-working husband?
0: I thought of you lying in a hospital bed saying...
3: It wasn't my fault, was it, Bill?
0: And of the day that you announced...
3: We're going to have a baby, Bill.
0: And of the lipstick that trembled in your fingers as you said...
3: And I came back because I couldn't bear to be away from him any longer.
0: I thought back, far back, to that night in the Copley Plaza in Boston when you wore orchids on your wedding dress and said, "No, not to me.
3: Tell me it will never be any more wonderful than it is right now."
0: I thought of all those things and of times passing and the way the years shuttle into each other like the sections of a collapsible drinking cup. And after that, I thought of the paper before me, a bill of complaint you had said you wanted. A brief. Yes, I would send you a brief. Though not the kind you expected. This brief would be made up of the things you had done together, you and Jock. The things you had done and the words you had spoken and the rooms you had lived in and the songs you had sung. You and Jock together. And I too, though that doesn't matter. After reading my brief, you could do what you liked about it. Tear it up and ask for another as you have every right to do, or go to find Jock. You would know where he is. You would know he'd be waiting. Is waiting now. And I thought of all that, and then I began to write. And this is what I have written to you, Mary, with love.

0: From Studio One at CBS, you have just heard Gene Kelly in Fletcher Markle's script and production of To Marry with Love by Richard Sherman. Another full-hour dramatic entertainment from radio's own Playhouse. 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
1: Here, do you know something? 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
1: I mean, they look the same, don't they?
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2: 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The cheap one's yours.
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11: David.
12: Yes, dear?
11: You awake?
12: I have the impression that I am.
11: Oh, were you asleep?
12: It's not time to get up yet. What's the matter?
11: Nothing. I was just wondering if you knew what day it was.
12: Monday.
11: Oh, it's come to that. Just Monday.
12: It isn't an anniversary of our marriage.
11: There are other anniversaries than marriage anniversaries.
12: Your birthday isn't until December.
11: And I'm not talking about my birthday.
12: Oh, I know.
11: What?
12: We met just 4 months, 4 days, 4 hours, and 44 minutes ago to the dot.
11: That isn't funny. Now I won't tell you.
12: Please, Mama, please.
11: Don't be silly.
12: Tell me or I'll come over and tickle you.
11: Stop, stop, stop, stop, David. Stop it. Don't. I'm ticklish.
12: Well, what anniversary is it?
11: All right, I'll tell you. I'll tell you. We moved into this apartment just a week ago today.
12: Oh, my darling, what a brute I was to forget. Can you ever forgive me?
11: I'll think it over.
12: And it wasn't a week ago today. It will be a week ago tomorrow.
11: Well, practically a week. Do you realize we haven't bought a stick of furniture for this place?
12: We have the bedroom, except for the rugs, curtains, a couple of chairs, and some lamps. What more do you want?
11: Well, don't you think we ought to start buying things?
12: Mm-hmm. No hurry.
11: Well, we have got a place to sleep. And the kitchen's furnished so we can eat. But we might like to have somebody in.
12: Oh, Thanksgiving Day, I didn't notice that lack of furniture stopped you. Hartley and Roger and Mama.
11: Well, we had the trunks and the barrels to sit on and eat off of. Now they're all unpacked and we sent them down to the cellar.
12: Well, then, darling, if the homemaking instinct is stirring within you, let's go ahead.
11: Good. How much have we got to spend?
12: As much as we need, I guess. I'd set aside about $2,500.
11: It's an awful lot.
12: With the price of things today, it probably won't be enough. I'll knock off this afternoon and we'll shop together.
11: Oh, you sound so masterly. Oh, darling, you even kiss good morning in a very masterly way. David, I've never been to an auction. I've always wanted to go to one.
12: The way you say that makes me wish I'd never brought the matter up.
11: Why?
12: I don't like the look in your eye. Something tells me you've got the auction bug before we ever start.
11: David, this is wonderful.
12: What's wonderful?
11: The auction sale.
12: It hasn't begun yet.
11: What do? You just call out the price you want to pay for something? Say, there's an awful lot of men in the audience. They all look like they could be your uncles or something.
12: They're antique dealers, most of them.
11: Oh, buying things the same as us?
12: We're not going to buy anything. We're just going to watch.
11: But, David, you said we were going to buy our furniture today.
12: We're just going to get ready to buy it.
11: Oh.
12: We haven't examined any of the things they're going to sell. You have to look at them beforehand.
11: But you can see them when they're put up on the platform, can't you?
12: Not enough.
11: But, David, if dealers come to auction sales to buy things, and then you buy them later from the dealer in a store, you pay just that much more, don't you?
12: Theoretically, yes.
11: Then why doesn't everyone buy their things at auction?
12: Because...
11: Because why?
12: Because, like most theories, it only works that way in theory, darling. Read your catalog like a good girl.
11: It's a lovely big catalog to get for nothing. Pictures and everything. Say, how can they afford to give them away free?
12: They afford it. Don't worry.
11: Hey, listen to what this says, David. Furnishings a famous Long Island house to close estate.
12: Mm-hmm.
11: David, look at the picture of this sofa. Now, look, that's what I call a sofa.
12: Which number is it?
11: 32.
12: Here it is. Genuine Sheraton sofa with original needlepoint. You've got good taste, darling.
11: Wouldn't it be lovely in our living room?
12: Yes, very lovely.
11: It's just what I had in mind. Say, you don't object to its being second-hand, do you?
12: It isn't second-hand. It happens to be a collector's piece. It's an original.
11: And that's good?
12: Yes, darling. Very good. The sale's beginning. Remember, we're not going to buy anything. Mm. We're just looking around this afternoon. Mm-hmm.
7: On behalf of the estate of R.E. Emerson, the entire contents and furnishings of a famous Long Island mansion will be put up for sale to the highest bidder.
11: Look what they're putting up on the platform,
7: right,
11: a checkers
7: Joe.
11: Set. For heaven's sake, do they sell toys, too?
12: That isn't a toy.
7: That's it. Put it right up there on the table.
11: Checkers is a toy.
12: And it isn't checkers, it's chess.
11: Practically the same.
7: First item to sale today is this beautiful hand-carved ivory chess set, a rare item. Do I hear $100? $100. Do I hear $50? $25. Do I hear $10?
13: $3.
7: I'm bid. I have $3. $3. Do I hear $5? 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I can hardly believe my ears.
12: $5.
11: But, David, you don't need a chess set.
7: $5, I am bid. $5 I am bid. Ladies and gentlemen, this is a crime.
12: He's right. It's giving it away.
13: $6.
12: $7.50.
7: $7.50. $7.50, I'm bid.
11: David, don't be silly. You don't play chess.
12: I was on the chess team at college.
11: Darling, you're out of college now, and we need chairs to sit on and tables to eat from.
12: One table will do. I can only eat from one table at a time.
11: We need tables to put things on.
12: Such as we haven't got any things to put on any of the tables we haven't got yet. $10.
7: $10, I'm bid.
13: $12.50.
7: I have $12.50. $12.50. Does the gentleman say 15?
12: $15.
11: The gentleman wasn't going to buy anything, but the gentleman said 15.
12: But, Claudia, just...
11: David, who are you going to play with?
12: I'll teach you, heaven help me.
13: 16.
7: I have 16. Ladies and gentlemen, I'm bid $16 for this handsome chess set.
12: $17.50.
11: David.
7: $17. A bid of $17.50 from the gentleman.
13: $19.
12: $22.50.
11: $22.50. You could have bid $19.50.
12: And the bidder against me would have kept going up. I wanted to stop him. You see, there's a system to it.
7: Going once, going twice, sold to the gentleman in the red.
12: I've got it. I've got it. It's a steal. It's worth five times that much.
11: That's good. David, look, isn't it stunning?
12: Norton. What did you say, dear?
11: But they're bringing him now. Look, look, isn't that stunning?
12: What is it? Sheffield Punch Bowl, 1820. I don't know what we'd do without a punch bowl.
7: I have a bid of $10 for this 1820 Sheffield punch bowl. $10, $10. Do I hear 15? Do I hear 15? Oh, come now, friends. You can't fail to take advantage of this rare bargain.
11: Oh,
7: just look
11: David,
7: at
11: it's beautiful. I want it.
12: What for?
11: It's so
7: I have
11: cheap.
7: 15,
11: I can't bear it.
12: We've got two soup tureens from Aunt Louisa. Remember, if you have a punch bowl, you have to have a table.
11: We'll use your chess table when you're not playing chess.
12: Now that is hitting under the belt.
7: 15 going to the gentleman on the side at 15, going once, going twice.
11: 22.50.
7: 22.50 to the young lady. 22.50 going once, going twice.

0: But, ladies and gentlemen, this is a beautiful piece of furniture. Just look at that. One of the finest pieces in the collection. One of the finest pieces we have offered in many years, and I have auctioned many, many objets d'art over the years. Now, who will give me a bid of 15 for this lovely Sheraton sofa?
1: David, that's our sofa.
0: 15.
1: And it's even more beautiful than 15, in the picture.
0: 15.
2: Pretty nice.
0: Do
1: a little
0: I hear
1: shabby,
0: 15?
1: Though, don't you think?
0: 15. Come now, ladies and gentlemen. Surely that isn't asking too much for this truly valuable piece. 15. I have 15. And now I have 15.50. 15.50. Do I have 16?
1: David, that's dirt
0: cheap. Do I have
1: cheap.
0: 16?
1: Because it's so shabby, 16. I guess.
0: I have 15.
3: 16!
1: Don't shush 16, me. It's 16. Nothing.
0: I have 16. 16, 16. Now I have 17. Who'll make it 18 for this rare and priceless old piece?
1: David, and the sofa we were thinking of was $400, and it was awful.
3: 18!
0: I have 18 bid, 18 bid. Ladies and gentlemen, this is a crime. There's no price for this beautiful old piece. Ladies and gentlemen, the needlework alone is worth more.
1: David, he's right.
3: 18.50.
0: 18.50. I'm bid 18.50. Do I hear 19? 19, I have 19. 19.50 on the side.
1: 22.50.
4: Claudia.
0: 22.50, I have 22.50. The little lady in the rear has good taste. She knows a bargain when she sees one. 22.50 for this rare collector's piece. 22.50 going once, going twice. Are you done? Sold.
1: David, it's mine. I got it. David, say something. For heaven's sakes, don't just stand there staring at me like that. Say something.
2: I can't.
1: But you love it, don't you? You said it was beautiful, didn't you?
0: Now you have number 33, a pair of valuable Chippendale chairs. Now what am I bidding for this beautiful...
2: Let's get out of here. Excuse me.
1: What's wrong?
2: Me.
1: Hey, wait for me.
2: I need air. I'm going out in the hall.
1: David, you're positively white. Don't you feel well?
2: Oh, sure. I feel fine. Fine.
1: Well, you don't look fine. You look sick.
2: Listen to me, darling. Do you love that sofa?
1: Of course. Don't you?
2: Yes, I love it.
1: I don't even want to change that old covering. I think it's beautiful, from a distance at least.
2: It better be beautiful close up too, darling.
1: Say, David, why do you act so funny?
2: Me? Acting funny?
1: Yes, you acting funny.
2: Look, darling, which would you rather do? Own one beautiful, lovely thing... are dozens of mediocre, ugly things.
1: One beautiful, lovely thing, of course.
2: Well, that's good. Come on back to the cashier's desk, and I'll make out a check for the sofa.
1: And $22.50 for the chess set. And $22.50 for the punch bowl. Say, $22.50's our lucky number today.
2: Yes, darling. $22.50's our lucky number.
5: Oh, lady. Just a moment, lady.
1: That man's calling us, David. What's he want, do you think?
2: I'm past thinking. I just want to get out of here.
5: Excuse me, but you're the lady that just bought the Sheraton sofa for $22.50. You wouldn't consider selling it, would you?
1: Why should I, for goodness sakes?
2: Claudia, wait a minute.
1: But, David, I don't want to sell it. Where could we get another one at the same price?
5: Well, there ain't no harm in asking. Thought maybe you'd want to make a little profit on it. I'd be willing to give you $25 for it.
1: But if you wanted it, why didn't you bid on it?
5: Well, frankly, lady, I did bid on it. I got a client asked me to get it for her, and I know she's going to hate to lose it.
1: I bet she is.
5: To be honest with you, the way you bid, lady, scared me off. It sort of takes courage to jump a bid like you did.
1: I don't know what you're talking about.
5: You wouldn't consider letting me have it for, say, $2,600, would you?
1: No, I love that sofa. I would... What did you say? $2,600 what?
2: $2,600, Claudia. The gentleman is asking you to sell the sofa that you just bought for $2,250 for $2,600.
1: David, what have I done?
2: It's what are you going to do?
1: I think I'm going to faint.
6: 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The music is soft and pleasant. What more could you ask? 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An ice-cold Coca-Cola for the pause that refreshes. 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And now this is Joe King saying au revoir, and remember, whoever you are, whatever you do, wherever you may be, when you think of refreshment, think of Coca-Cola, for ice-cold Coca-Cola makes any pause the pause that refreshes.

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2: Good afternoon, ladies and gentlemen. This is Conrad Nagel. We welcome you to the 10th of the new series of Silver Theater dramatic productions. Next week and the week following, you'll hear Betty Davis in a radio drama written especially for her. And in the following 2 weeks, the lovely Ida Lupino will appear in a two-part play, Challenge for Three. Today, we are proud to welcome back to the Silver Theater the brilliant Metro-Goldwyn-Mayer star, Clark Gable, supported by Paula Winslow, playing in Danger Lights, a radio drama by True Boardman, based on Collier's magazine story by Grover Jones. The lights are being dimmed and the silver curtain is rising on Danger Lights, starring Clark Gable as Marty Stevens, with Paula Winslow as Cleo McFarr. Our scene, the railroad yards of a Midwestern city, a major crossroads of the highways of steel that bind America together. Here in the early hours of a winter morning, a small group of men stand watching as a juggernaut of steel is maneuvered with the ease of a toy engine.
3: Look at that guy. If he ain't making that engine do everything but jump through a hoop, I'm a wheel monkey's uncle.
4: Yeah, that Marty Stevens, he one fine boss man. When he had...
5: Listen, Harback, you're not in Stockholm now, and if you're going to work in an American yard, you got to talk yard lingo. Marty Stevens ain't no boss man. He's a yard conductor. In other words, a stud duck.
3: Joe, look at that guy, Marty. He took the boiler handle himself and hooked onto that freezer in 30 seconds. Now that a Finney stops her dead in front of us so he can give us a ride.
5: You won't bet me. I know Marty Stevens.
6: Hi, you grease monkeys. How's that? Keep your eyes open around here and you'll learn something about railroad. Come on, Slattery. You've done the hard stuff and let the other guys finish up.
7: Okay, Marty.
8: All right, get to work, you Bojacks. Finney's making up number 12. She goes out at 6:14. And that don't mean 6:15.
9: Okay, Marty.
8: Let me see if just once you boomers can get the lead out and really highball. Come on, Slattery.
10: Marty, I've been looking for you. It's okay, Marty.
8: Hey, pipe down, will you?
10: It ain't gonna be pneumonia after all.
9: Hey, what is all this?
5: Yeah, Tanner, I didn't know that you...
8: Look, get at it, you guys. Go on, scram. Get those boilers moving.
9: Okay, Marty.
8: What are you talking about, Tanner?
10: Well, but I wasn't saying...
8: Never mind. The kid's okay?
10: Yeah, Marty. Yeah, it ain't pneumonia. It's just a bad cold or maybe a little croup. The doc said that means he won't need the oxygen tent, Marty. And the doc said, too, he could wait for his dough till payday, so here's your $10 back.
8: What are you talking about, $10? I didn't loan you that. I owed it to you from last New Year's Eve.
10: Well, I wasn't even here last New Year's Eve. Ellen Mee was visiting her folks. Well, I know what you mean, Marty, and thanks anyway. And about that shift you worked for me yesterday, too. Well, I can start making that up to you right now.
8: Don't be a sap. I'm all washed up now. Get on home. Get some sleep. And another thing. If the kid ain't better tomorrow, you keep your mug out of these yards.
10: But, Marty...
8: You heard me, Runt. Beat it. Come on, Slattery. Let's get going.
7: Who's it all for, Marty?
8: Huh? What are you talking about?
7: The act. Trying to make everybody think you're the hardest guy that ever threw a switch. Why, you got a heart so soft it's made out of mush.
8: Ah, you're cracked.
7: And there's another thing. Why this quitting so early? It ain't like you to leave the yards till every train's made up and ready to go.
8: Oh, those tie pounders can handle it. Let's get over to the Greasy Spoon. I need some jab.
7: I see. Of course, the gal that dishes out the jab hasn't anything to do with it.
8: Cleo? I don't know what you're talking about.
7: No? Hey, by the way, I thought she was sore at you.
8: Sore? Cleo? At me? Ho, ho, ho, ho. Boy, is she.
7: How come?
8: Well, last night I barges in for supper. There's some new guy hanging around the joint, some boomer named Flanagan. And he's making up to Cleo. His line is that he used to know her when she was a kid in Peoria. Well, Cleo pops to this guy that I'm the stud duck, and maybe I can help him get a job.
7: Oh,
8: and do I help him? I'll say I do. I take him outside and tell him he's a cinch for a job over at the McKinley Hiring Hall on 8th Street.
7: McKinley Hiring Hall? 8th Street? You're crazy. That's a woman's employment agency for cooks and maids and...
8: Brother, you call it Peoria.
7: Huh. You know, for a guy that always used to run on 6 lines at once when it came to women, you're getting kind of single track about that day, Marty.
8: Ah, you're correct, Slattery. She's just another car in a long, long train.
7: Well, maybe I think different.
8: Yeah? Well, come on inside with me and you'll find out.
7: Okay.
8: Hi, beautiful.
9: Hello, Slattery.
8: Hey, remember me? I ain't the invisible man, you know.
9: Slattery? I got ham, ram, lamb.

0: have?
1: A ham and java coming.
0: Hey, now wait a minute, hothead.
1: Let go of me.
0: Ouch. Hey, Slattery, did you see that? She smacked me. Yeah, what did I tell you? She's crazy about me. Come on, Bright Eyes, how about some service?
1: Well, if you really want service, you can get all you want over at McKinley's Hiring Hall on 8th Street, Mr. Stevens.
0: Hey, now, look, Cleo, just because I said numbrain for
2: right, Cleo, it was just a nice walk for a winter night. Nothing to get sore about.
0: Oh, Mr. Flanagan from Peoria. You came back, did you?
2: Sure I came back. Seems they ain't using railroad men for ladies' maids this season. And now, Stevens, how about forgetting it all? I'm not sore. A new guy's got to expect a gag or two on himself, and I had it coming. Let's shake hands.
0: Come on, Cleo, dish out the java and make it snappy. You heard me. Your job here is to serve customers. Get at it.
2: Hey, now, wait a minute, Stevens. You ain't going to talk to Cleo that way.
0: Oh, I'm not? And who's stopping me?
2: Maybe I am.
0: Hey, Slattery, you hear that? The soft, cold specialist here is going to tell me how I can talk. Oh, well, see how you like this, Mr. Peoria. Look, Cleo, darling, you're going to start moving that streamlined frame of yours and draw me some java toot sweet. Or I'll take this hash house and spread it all over the yard. Get going.
2: Look, Stevens, I hate to do it, but I'm afraid I'll have to punch you in the nose.
1: Oh, now, Joe, wait a minute.
0: You keep out of this, Cleo. So, you just have to sock me in the nose, do you?
2: Yeah. You see, where I come from, we don't talk to ladies like that. And we have ways of handling anybody that does.
0: All right, smart guy. Start showing me. Come on.
3: Look out, stranger.
4: Hey, look at the guy ducked and got Marty.
5: Oh, Marty. Marty, are you all right? Oh, gee, Marty, I should have told you. Joe used to be a boxer.
0: I don't care if he was Dempsey. That ash cat thinks he can lick me.
5: Oh, Marty, please. No, quit it.
0: I'll show you how I'll quit it. All right, Mr. Peoria. One lucky punch don't make a fight. Come on, and I'll...
6: You'll quit brawling and get back to your job. That's what you'll do, Stevens.
4: The big he.
0: Yeah? Well, maybe I won't. Maybe I got some business to finish first.
6: The only business you got, Stevens, out in those yards. That's what you paid for. Now get at it.
0: And why should I? If I can do 8 hours work in five, why aren't the other three my own?
6: You're supposed to be a stud duck, Stevens. And that means more than giving orders and trusting the luck they'll be carried out. It means staying on the job and seeing that they are.
0: Yeah? Well, I didn't mean that when you were a stud duck. But in them days, there was a different Big He in these yards.
6: Get out of here.
0: Okay, Big He, I'm going. I'll run things out there, and how I'll run them. Hey, by the way, when you had my job, you set some kind of a record, didn't you? A record for cutting the diner out of the Red Arrow from Columbus. 2 minutes and 11 seconds. Well, mister, you did have a record, because I'm going to bust it. I'm going to bust it so far they'll forget you ever worked a crew. Come on, Slattery.
7: Look, sir, I'm sorry, but you know Marty, he...
6: I know. Go along with it.
7: Yes.
5: Oh, Joe, you shouldn't have done that.
2: Well, I'm sorry, Cleo, but the way he was
5: talking... The guy's a hothead, that's all. He
6: don't... got exactly what was coming to him. I'm glad you did it. Hey, what's your name, son?
2: Joe Flanagan, sir.
6: Looking for a job, are you?
2: Yes, sir. I was a fireman on the Erie...
6: And... You're hired. Come to my office in the morning.
2: Why, yes, sir, but...
6: I'm sorry about the brawl.
5: Oh, that's all right, sir.
6: Good night, Miss Cleo.
5: Good night.
2: Hey, I don't get all this. If that guy's the train master, how come he let that Marty fella talk to him like that?
5: Because he's Marty's father, you dope.
2: His father? You mean a guy and his old man are sore at each other like that? It don't make sense.
5: Oh, don't it? Now, listen, Joe. Tom Stevens, that's the Big He. Used to be a stud duck himself. The best yard conductor this railroad or any other railroad ever had. And Marty knows it. That's why he's burned. You know, there's some guys that just aren't satisfied with being second best in anything, Joe. And Marty's one of them.
2: Yeah, I guess I get it. And maybe the old man's tougher on Marty than he would be on someone else because he is his kid.
5: Oh, sure he is. I've tried to make Marty understand all that, but the darn fool just...
2: Hey.
5: That's the Red Arrow from Columbus.
2: Oh, what if it is? That's
5: a... Look, Joe, take over the joint for a while, will you? If anybody wants coffee, give it to him.
2: Huh? Oh, the guy trying to break the old man's record. You wouldn't be caring about seeing that or anything.
5: Never mind. Hand me my coat there, will you?
2: Yeah, and that was nice, too, the way you were helping me when I was fighting the guy.
5: Oh.
2: Marty, are you all right?
5: Shut up, will you? And get this through that overcooked brain of yours. If you're ever half as good a railroad man as Marty Stevens, you'll be 100 times better than you are now. And what's more, I'll bet you the night's receipts he breaks that record.

0: about you, type hounders. 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
1: Now, look, Marty. Going out for that record's okay, but not in this rain. It ain't safe. I can't even see.
0: So it's raining. Well, ain't that too bad?
2: Yeah, but Sathry's right, Marty.
0: I didn't ask you guys for a lift. I want action. Now, get set to jump the joint, Sathry. Red Arrow's pulling up.
1: Okay, Marty. 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
0: You just run this stack of rest, Sathry. I'll throw the switches and pull the pins. And don't wait for signals. 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Okay, she stopped. 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And look at your watch, brother. 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

0: Okay. 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Beat that boiler on the back. Shoot that switch. Come on, you big heads. Move, there's half a minute gone. Okay, the diner's out. Now back through that switch and we'll tie the rest of her up. Come on, Slattery, open her up.
1: I can't, Marty. Not any faster. It's crazy with wet track.
0: I said to give her the gun, switch or no switch. 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We're pressing a record.
1: Okay, here goes nothing, and I hope we make it.
2: Clear the switch! Slow her down! Slattery! Hey, we run off the track. What did I tell you, Marty? We were going too fast.
0: Yes, yeah, I suppose I don't know that.
2: Yeah, we set a record, all right.
0: Well, quit yapping. Let's get to work. Come on, we gotta... Hey, Cleo!
3: Oh, Marty, are you okay? I saw the cars
0: run off. What are you doing down here? Sure I'm okay. Why shouldn't I be?
3: Oh, you shouldn't have tried it, Marty. Not in the rain. Why, you crazy dope. You might have killed yourself.
0: Look, you run your hash house and I'll run the railroad. Now go on, beat it.
3: But...
0: get back to your shadowboxing friend from Peoria.
3: But listen, Marty.
0: All right. Come on, you boomers. Get moving. We got two cars with the red arrow to get back on the tracks. Go get the big hook and we'll start.
4: Sorry, Marty. The wrecking crew's on its way. I sent for it when I saw how you were starting to do this job.
3: Oh, Mr. Stevens.
5: Oh, Mr. Big
3: Oh, look, Mr. Stevens, don't be too sore at Marty.
0: Shut up, Cleo. I get it. After all, the Big He's going to do his job.
4: Marty?
0: On my neck again, weren't you? Just waiting for me to make a slip so you can climb my frame.
3: Oh, quit it, Marty. You can't talk to your old man like that. Why,
4: let him finish, Miss Cleo. What I've got to say to him can wait. Now go on, son. Get it off your chest.
0: Okay. Maybe you think I can't. All right, Big He, you got me. For 12 years, you wanted to kick me off the road, and now you got your chance. 12 years and every day of it, just as tough as you know how to make it. And, brother, that's plenty tough. 4 years, you keep me a talipot when I've earned promotion to a hogger in 2. Then you get generous. You make me a hogger. In 6 more years, I stay behind the throttle. Then you get the idea that I don't belong running an engine any longer, and you make me a stud duck. 14 months on that job and no demerits, but do you crack your yap at that? No. You wait. You wait for this. For the breaks that gives you a chance to put me down. Well, you've got your break, so go ahead. And I'll be laughing.
4: Yeah, sure you will. I'll put you down, you'll laugh. Because you don't care, Martin. Because you're not a railroad man. You don't even know what the railroads mean. Sure, I give you the works. I give it to you harder than any kid ever had in any line. Well, that's the way I thought maybe I could make you understand that you were a part of something big. Bigger than you or me or all the talipots and stud ducks and Big He's in the country put together. I thought I could make you see that in running trains we were moving blood along the arteries of the nation. It's been a waste of time, Marty. You couldn't ever see that, because, well, a man either loves the road or he just works for it. You're put down, Marty. Beginning tomorrow, you'll start over again as an apprentice fireman. And if you can find anything funny in that, you start laughing.

0: We've just heard Act One of Danger Lights starring Clark Gable. Before we continue with Act Two, here is a man with a suggestion for your Christmas giving. John Carter.
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0: Once again, the lights are dimmed and the silver curtain rises on the second act of Danger Lights, starring Clark Gable as Marty Stevens, with Paula Winslow as Cleo McFaw. The time, late the following evening, in the lunchroom. Cleo is talking with Bill Slattery.
2: Oh, what's happened to him, Slattery?
3: Oh, Flanagan? Oh, the big... He put him on this morning as a bakehead. He's fire number 42.
2: Oh, I'm talking about Marty. He always comes in here a couple of times a day, even if he don't eat.
3: Oh, that don't mean nothing, Cleo. You know Marty.
2: Oh, yeah. I do know him. Slattery, did he come to work today?
3: Huh?
2: Now quit stalling. Did he or didn't he take that tallow pot job, the big he said he could have?
3: Well, I wouldn't be knowing, Cleo. You see, us hoggers don't...
2: Will you stop lying to me? Where is the big dope?
3: I don't know. He didn't show this morning, and I called his rooming house, and they said he wasn't there.
2: Oh, crazy fool. That big bull-headed, overgrown dope. Oh, Slattery, where could he be?
3: Gosh, I don't know. Maybe the train crew shanty. Maybe the pool hall. He could be lots of places.
2: Well, I'm going to find him. Well, have you seen him around the yards at all today?
4: No, and I don't blame him. If I'd cracked up the Red Arrow last night, I wouldn't be showing my mug around either. You might try looking around.
5: Marty Stevens? No, not a sign of him. Don't rush away, sister. There's...
6: Stevens? Yes, he's been home. Came in about a half an hour ago and went out again, down toward the yards. Carrying a suitcase, he was.
2: Marty.
7: What's the idea of screaming all over the yard? You practicing up to be a train caller or something?
2: Oh, Marty, where have you been all day?
7: You ought to know better than to go plowing around the snow. Why don't you stay in that hash house where you belong?
2: And you didn't go to work this morning.
7: Peoria guy might get sore if you ain't there to cook his poached eggs for him.
2: Will you quit talking and answer me?
7: Quit talking and answer you. Oh, use sign language, maybe. Like this, A, B.
2: Oh, Marty, quit it. So what are you doing down here with that suitcase?
7: Of course, there are guys who can talk with their feet. Honest in a circus once.
2: What are you doing with that suitcase?
7: Huh? Oh, that? Is that my suitcase? Yeah, it is. Well, as long as it's here, you better sit down on it. I'll brush the snow off. There. Now, you must get tired standing up all day, handing out that dishwater you call coffee. You know, I've drunk some pretty bum coffee in my time.
2: I know why, Marty. I get it now.
7: You get what?
2: Why, you're out here now. You're waiting for the 8:20.
7: Yeah?
2: You're running out.
7: Well, this time I saw a little country. They're needing men on the Salt Lake, so I thought I'd look the line over. I like the layout. I might even work.
2: You're running out because you haven't got the stuff to take what's coming to you.
7: You don't know what you're talking about.
2: And it's going to break his heart.
7: Whose heart?
2: The big he's.
7: Oh.
2: This was your last chance, Marty. Why, anybody else doing what you did would have been fired like a shot. But your dad didn't fire you, Marty. He did something harder. For him and for you. He gave you a chance to prove to him that he's wrong. And oh, Marty, if you only knew how the guy wants you to prove he's wrong.
7: You're crazy. The old man hates
2: me. He hates you, does he? That's all you know. Why, that guy loves you so much. Oh, what's the use of talking? You know as much about loving somebody and what it does to you as I know about horse pistols. Well, you couldn't love anybody or anything except a half-baked lunkhead named Marty Stevens, who hasn't got brains enough to sidetrack a freight train for a limited...
7: Leo, now wait a minute.
2: Well, here comes your train. Get on it. Go ahead, go to Salt Lake. Go to Frisco. Go to China. I don't care where you go, but don't come back here. And if I never see you again, it'll still be about 20 years too soon.
7: Cleo! Cleo!

0: Yes?
1: What?
0: Marty.
1: I want to talk to you.
0: Huh? Why, sure. Come in. Well? Want to sit down?
1: No.
0: You didn't take me up on that telepot job.
1: I had some other things to do today.
0: Yeah?
1: Yeah. But I'd like to start tomorrow.
0: Shoveling coal?
1: Yeah. Even the black diamonds.
0: Marty, I can't do it.
1: Can't do it? Why not?
0: I can only fill jobs that are open, Marty. I can't make new ones. This morning, there was an opening for a fireman. You didn't show, and they gave it to someone else.
1: I get it.
0: You'll be on deck for the first spot that's open.
1: Yeah.
0: What are you laughing at?
1: Oh, at Danes. And guys who listen to them.
0: Now, what kind of sense does that make?
1: It don't. It don't make any sense at all, Big He. So I'm checking out. You and this pile of junk you call a railroad can...
2: Hey, Chief, a runaway.
1: A what?
2: A runaway. Twin Pine Ridge just called. He says three refrigerator cars and a caboose just broke loose from the fast freight near the summit.
1: What?
2: I already tried to call Black Fork Station and warn him to switch the runaway cars off the main track, but I couldn't raise the operator.
1: Dad, the flyer. She's on the same line coming the other way. We gotta stop her. If those runaway freezers plow head on into that limited...
0: The flyer's just due now at South Tower. Hello. Give me South Tower. Hurry.
3: Oh, if we can only get...
0: Hello, Parker. Parker, the flyer. Flag her down.
3: Don't ask questions. Just... What?
0: How long ago? Oh... She passed South Tower 2 minutes ago.
1: And the crossover switch goes the wrong way to ditch that runaway.
3: Marty, we can't stop her.
1: We can't stop her. You just think we can't. Listen, you find a way to flag down the Limited when she passes here, and I'll stop the runaway. Come on.

0: All right, you telepot, start heaving that coal. This boiler's going somewhere, and I'm taking it.
1: Stevens, what are you...
0: Peoria! Well, you heard me. Start heaving.
2: You're not running this, Angel.
0: I am now.
2: Now, look, friend, if I have to sock you again...
0: There's a runaway hack and three freezers coming down the line, and we got to stop them, get it?
1: Runaway? Then you mean...
0: I mean we're meeting with this engine and knocking it off the track. Otherwise, it plows into the fire. I'll get them skyrockets popping, and we'll settle personal matters later.
1: Boy, will I...
0: Here's the flyer now. With the big heel flagger down, he'll stop her or I'm a dandy dancer. Come on, big head. Keep that fire roaring.
1: Can you see the runaway ahead?
0: Yeah, sure I can see her. 3 miles up the grade and coming at us like
1: better
0: a...
1: Better jump for it, Stevens.
0: That's been doing, Peoria. You're jumping first.
2: Oh, no, I'm not. If we jump together, brother.
0: Brother, no guy who tries to swipe my dame is going to call me brother.
2: I never tried to swipe your dame. Cleo's just a kid I used to know. I got a wife and kids home in Peoria.
0: What? You have? And you're going back to him. Here comes the runaway, mister, and you're joining the birds. Right now.
2: Oh, no, I'm not. I'm sticking here and...
0: Yeah, you're going now. There ain't much room for footwork here, Boxer, but come on.
1: Hey, help me up. The runaway.
0: I'll help you up. And out. Go on. Fly, U.S. cat.
1: Come on, you folks.
0: I'm coming, Peoria. And how are...

0: Hey, what is this? Let me up.
1: You gotta lie still, Marty. Your leg, it's busted.
0: You're crazy. There's nothing the matter with my leg. Well, any guy can be wrong once.
1: Your dad and Slattery went back to the wrecking train to get a stretcher.
0: Hey, the big head, Peoria. What about him?
1: Oh, he's all right, too. They dug him out of a snowdrift down the tracks.
0: Oh, boy. Was he a fancy-looking bird. And you, stupid. Ain't there no place I can go that you won't find me?
1: Just try it, mister. Just try it from now on. Oh, Marty. You adorable dolt.
0: Oh, quit bawling, will you? Quit it. Hey. Look at me.
1: Yeah, Marty?
0: He said it, Cleo. He said it to me. Himself.
1: Well, who said what?
0: Just before I hopped into that border to stop the runaway, he said, go to it, son. If you can't do it, nobody can. Yeah, that's what he said to me, Cleo. The big he. My old man.

0: just a few seconds, Clark Gable and Paula Winslow will come back for a brief curtain speech. But first, I'd like to say a few words to you myself. For I've noticed that pretty much the same thing happens Christmas after Christmas. You ladies are so busy picking out gifts for other people that when somebody asks what you want for Christmas, you hardly know what to answer. So this year, here's a man to help you make your own Christmas a memorable one. John Conte.
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0: Well, Clark, thanks a lot for your swell performance tonight.
2: You're welcome, Conrad. Say, you aren't planning any little armbands or chevrons for those who have appeared twice on Silver Theater, are you?
0: Oh, for fellas like you, for instance?
2: Yes.
0: Well, we hadn't, but there's talk of a little memento for those who appear three times.
2: Oh, one more to go, eh? Uh-huh. Well, okay, put me down for it.
0: Great, let me get it in the little book.
2: And Paula Winslow, too. She's one of the gang.
0: And one for Paula Winslow. How about it, Paula?
3: Oh, I'd love it.
0: Well, we'll be seeing you. Don't forget now, you two.
2: We won't. Good night, Conrad.
0: Good night, Clara.
2: Good night, everyone.
0: Good night, Paula.
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10: Once upon a time there was an engineer.
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1: Thank you, Bob Warren, and good evening, everybody. First of all, on behalf of everyone connected with the show, may we thank you very much for your wonderful letters praising last week's broadcast and welcoming us back to the air. Actually, we received only one complaint from a lady whom we'll call Mrs. X. She wrote, "Why must you portray such horrible people? I don't mind listening to Radio City Playhouse, but I'd sure hate to live with anybody who has a mind like yours." Well, Mrs. X, thanks for your letter anyway, and please don't think that you're not going to meet some entirely lovable, kind, good characters on Radio City Playhouse. You are. And in the very near future, so I hope you'll stick with us. Unfortunately, nasty people make good stories. So good, in fact, that we've another one for you tonight, this time by Mr. John Galsworthy. John Stanley plays Keith Darrant. Ian Martin plays Larry Darrant, his brother, in John Galsworthy's The First and the Last, Attraction 15 on Radio City Playhouse.

0: It is 6 o'clock of a November evening in London in the year 1914. The fire in Keith Barron's study flicks little dapples of light across the turkey red carpet. Mr. Darrett is dozing, but even in sleep, his face is strong, cold, clear cut. Mr. Keith Darrett, K.C. Holly, his butler, tiptoes into the room, stands looking at his master's virile, calm face, then coughs discreetly.
1: Yes, Holly, what is it?
2: It's your brother, sir.
1: Here?
2: Yes, sir.
1: Is he sober?
2: He seems so, sir.
1: All right, show him in.
2: Yes, sir.
1: Oh, and Holly, you'd better telephone Judge Tillerson and say I may be a few minutes late for dinner.
2: Yes, sir. Come in, Mr. Larry.
3: Thank you, Holly.
1: Come in, Larry, come in.
3: Hello, Keith.
1: Come over here where I can see you. Sit down. You look dreadful. Have you been drinking? Don't mumble, Larry. If you have anything to say, say it. I suppose you want money. What is it?
3: I've killed a man.
1: You have been drinking.
3: No, that's true.
1: Larry, I have a dinner appointment. Whatever you've got to say, say it.
3: Oh, I tell you. I killed a man.
1: Larry.
3: Last night.
1: You're not serious.
3: Yes, I'm serious. What do you want me to do? I've told you, you're my brother. Can't you understand English?
1: How? When? Tell me.
3: But there's a girl, you see. She's Polish. She married a man named Wallen. He left her with a baby coming. Ran out on her. She lost the baby and almost starved to death. Then I came along. She's not what you'd call respectable.
1: Go on.
3: But Keith, I've never met a sweeter woman. She's fine and good. And, oh, she's so young. She's only 20. Well, last night when I went to her, Warren was there. He turned up again. We had a row. He was drunk and half mad with rage. He came for me and I hit him. I took him by the throat. Well, when I let go, he was dead.
1: Larry.
3: I never even knew till it was over that she'd been hanging on to him, too.
1: Then what did you do?
3: We sat by a long time.
1: And then?
3: I carried it down the street to an archway.
1: Did anyone see you?
3: No.
1: What time was this?
3: 3 in the morning.
1: Where was the archway?
3: Former Love Lane.
1: Then what?
3: I went back to her.
1: Where does she live?
3: 42 Borough Square, Soho.
1: You idiot, don't you realize what this means? You know that I'm within an ace of a judgeship.
3: Help me, Keith.
1: What do you expect me to do, rush out and defend you? For years I've worked and slaved to get what I am. And you smash everything with a fit of insane, mad temper.
3: Keith, help me. I may be no good, but I've never even heard a fly if I could help it.
1: You have to lie like fury.
3: Oh, I'm so afraid. I feel sick.
1: You pull yourself together. Let me think. You're sure no one saw you?
3: Yes.
1: When you left the girl finally, where did you go?
3: To my room.
1: Fitzroy Street?
3: Yes.
1: What have you done since?
3: Sat there, thinking.
1: Can the girl be trusted?
3: She loves me.
1: Can a woman like that love?
3: Oh, you.
1: Lawyer, sometimes I want to. Answer me.
3: All right. I tell you, she's devoted to me. Keith, did you ever pick up a lost dog? Well, that's what it's like. She has a lost dog's love for me, and I for her. She's been the only decent thing in my life.
1: You can spare me the intimate details. Did you take anything from the body?
3: Huh? Oh, yes, this envelope dropped out of the struggling.
1: Give it to me. Mr. Patrick Wallen, Simon's Hotel, Farrier Street, London. There, into the fire.
3: Doesn't that make you an accessory to the crime or something? Burning it, I mean?
1: I'm quite aware of the risk I'm running. Now tell me, this Wallen, was this his first reappearance after an absence?
3: Yes.
1: And you say you didn't mean to kill him?
3: No, no, of course I didn't. He hit me and I... Oh, Keith, I didn't know I was so strong.
1: Did you look to see if his clothes were marked?
3: No.
1: Why not?
3: I'm not made of iron like you.
1: How long has the girl been at this Soho place?
3: About a year.
1: Are either she or Wallen known to the police?
3: Not that I know of.
1: And you're sure no one saw you either entering or leaving her place last night?
3: Yes. Yes, I'm positive. I've keys to her flat.
1: Give them to me. What else have you that connects you with her?
3: Nothing.
1: Photographs, letters.
3: No, no. Nothing.
1: Now listen, Larry. Go straight home and stay there until I get in touch with you.
3: All right.
1: Have you any money?
3: Little.
1: I'll get you some tomorrow.
3: You're very good to me, Keith.
1: Don't mention it. The privilege of a brother. As it happens, I'm thinking of myself. You realize you've dragged me into the most unholy mess. Me, King's Counsel, sworn to the service of the law.
3: I know, Keith. I know it. Don't you think I know it? I'd like to jump in the Thames or something.
1: Oh, stop being melodramatic. Go home and keep your head. Stay there until you hear from me. Horry. Now remember, keep your head.
3: All right, all right. Goodbye, Keith.
2: You wanted me, Mr. Darren?
1: Yes. Good night, Larry.
3: Good night, Keith. Oh, my sorry.
2: Good night, Mr. Larry.
1: Has he gone?
2: Yes, sir.
1: Now listen, Hawley. Larry's in trouble. You'll find out about it soon enough. Follow him. Make sure he goes straight home. He's overwrought, and if he starts drinking, anything can happen. Follow him. Don't let him do anything but go straight home. Understand?
4: Yes, sir.
1: As soon as we finish dinner, I'll phone you from Judge Tillerson's.
4: Very good, sir.
1: You'd better get after Larry quickly. I'll phone you later.
4: Yes, sir.

0: Mr. Tarrant's residence.
1: Holly, did he go straight home?
0: Oh, yes, Mr. Tarrant.
1: You're sure?
0: He went into a chemist's shop. I didn't think it wise to stop him.
1: Chemist's shop?
0: Yes, sir. I couldn't see what he bought. I didn't go in after him. I waited outside and looked through the window. He bought something in a little blue box.
1: Holly, I'm going down to Borough Square. It's in Soho. I'm leaving Judge Tellison's now. Wait up for me.
0: Yes, Mr. Tarrant.

0: you startled me, Constable. The fog so thick I didn't see you. Is this Glove Lane?
1: Yes, sir.
0: Thank you.
1: Beg pardon, Governor. I shouldn't be around here too much, sir. If I was you, bad district.
0: Thank you, Constable.
1: Only last night a bloke was found here done in, right by this arch.
0: Yes, I read about it in the papers.
1: Yes, some room characters round these parts.
0: Yes. I'm looking for Borough Square.
1: Straight ahead, sir, and turn to the right.
0: Thank you, Constable.

0: Please don't be frightened. I had a dinner engagement or I wouldn't have come so late. Larry's told me everything. It's an awful business.
1: Yes, awful.
0: In this room?
1: Yes. Just where you are standing.
0: You look very young to be a... How old are you?
1: I'm 20.
0: Are you fond of Larry?
1: I would die for him.
0: I'm going to try to help.
1: Oh, yes, help us. Please help us.
0: This man, Wallen, your husband, before he came here last night, how long since you saw him?
1: 18 months.
0: I was out to dinner with friends who are very close to the courts. They've identified Wallen's body. They'll start looking for everybody connected with him.
1: He never let people know I was married to him. I don't know if I really was. We went to an office and signed our names. But I did not understand English very well then. I don't know if we really were married.
0: Well, we can hope not.
1: He treated many like me, I think.
0: You're sure no one around here knows of your connection with him?
1: I'm sure.
0: If the worst comes to the worst and this man is traced to you, can you trust yourself not to give Larry away?
1: I've burned all the things he has given me, even his picture.
0: Good. Since last night, what have you been doing?
1: Crying. I'm so afraid.
0: You haven't been out?
1: No.
0: You're a strange girl. What do you call yourself now? What's your name?
1: Wanda Lewinska.
0: One more question. Do the police know you because of your life?
1: No. No, the police do not know me.
0: Good. Well, I'm going now. Don't do anything until you hear from me. Talk to nobody. Don't go out for anything except to buy food. Keep quiet. And don't worry.
1: Not worry? How can I not worry?
0: Well, you can try.
1: Please, sir, do not take Larry away from me. I will be so careful. But if he left me, I should die. Please, sir, be good to us, to Larry and me.

0: What is Keith doing, Wanda? We've heard nothing for 5 days. He's usually so prompt. I couldn't stay locked up in my rooms forever. I had to come out tonight. I had to see you. There's been nothing in the papers, nothing from Keith. I can't stand this much longer.
1: I pray to the Virgin. Larry, she will help us.
0: You don't really believe that, do you?
1: Oh, yes. Oh, yes, Larry, I do.
0: I wish I could. Wish I could believe in anything. Oh, I hate this world. Hate its savageness, its ugliness. I hate Keith's world, all righteousness and smugness and success. We don't belong anywhere, Wanda. We're no good, you and I. We're weak, we're soft. Better dead than alive.
1: No, no, Larry. Please don't be so unhappy. I can't bear to see you so hopeless in the heart. Something will...
0: Be quiet.
1: Be it your brother.
0: No. I gave him the keys.
1: Who?
0: I don't know. It might as well go. Keith!
2: Barry, I told you to stay at home. I went to your rooms, you weren't there. I might have known you wouldn't have the strength to stay away from here.
0: I couldn't help it, Keith. I couldn't stay alone any longer. I had to see her.
2: Well, you're lucky. They've made an arrest.
0: They've what?
2: I've just come from the courts. It'll be in the papers tonight. They've arrested a man named Anderson, a little yellow, ragged scarecrow. He's lame and half-starved. They were fools to think he'd have had the strength.
0: Arrested him? But how, Keith? How?
2: There's not nearly enough evidence to convict him. But it'll give us a breather. He apparently robbed the body.
0: Yes, but don't
2: he pawned a snake-shaped ring, and they identified this Wallen by it. He's in no danger. They always get the wrong man first. It'll do him no harm to be locked up for a spell. In the meantime, you've got to get out of England.
1: No, I can't.
2: Be quiet, both of you. There's a boat from the Argentine tomorrow. I'll get you a ticket, Larry, and some money.
0: Both of us?
2: You can't go together. She can go on the next boat.
0: No, Keith.
2: What do you mean, no?
0: I can't go, that's what I mean. Not while there's a possibility of this man being charged with murder.
2: Good grief, Larry, don't be an idiot. I'm a lawyer. I know there's not nearly enough evidence. No jury would convict, and if they did, no judge would hang. Besides, a ghoul who can rob a dead body ought to be in prison.
0: No, Keith, I've got to see it through.
1: Yes, Larry, you must.
2: I've had about enough of you, Larry. Can you possibly imagine what I've been through in the last 5 days? My own brother, Lawrence Durrant, a murderer. Do you know what this will do to me? It'll be the end of everything. Everything I've worked for 20 years I've slaved and studied and worked. And I'm not going to see the whole thing smashed up because you're a weak, worthless sham of a man that hasn't enough backbone to... I won't let you. You understand? I won't let you. Well?
0: I don't want the money, Keith. Or the ticket. Better go.
2: Now look here, Larry. You're in no position to argue. You're in grave danger of ending up on the gallows. Get on that boat tomorrow, and I promise you she'll join you within a month.
0: No.
2: It'll be at least 5 months until he comes up for trial. You can't possibly live like this for 5 months, slinking around street corners at night. You can't stand it, neither can I.
0: I can stand it.
2: I'm not going to stay here and argue, Larry. This is your last chance.
0: You'd better go, Keith.
2: Can't you do something with him?
1: But he's right, sir. This poor little man, Anderson. Yes, Larry, you have to see it through.
2: Very well. Then there's nothing more to be said. I wash my hands of the whole affair. Good night.
1: You're right, Larry. You are right. Do not be afraid, my dearest.
0: That poor little lame scarecrow. Locked up because of me. Locked up like an animal in a cage. Wondering how this could happen to him.
1: Larry, you're not going to give yourself up.
0: I don't know.
1: I cannot live if you are not with me, Larry.
0: Yes, you can.
1: No, I'm not like you Englishmen. I'm different.
0: What, of course. Of course you are.
1: I do not care for fine clothes, for excitement. I do not care for much money. I care for you. I've been hungry before. I can be hungry again. But I cannot live without you, Larry.
0: Oh, Wanda, Wanda, I love you. If I only had the courage to do what I ought to do. If I only had the

0: Derrick, sir.
1: Yes, Holly?
0: They're going to hang Anderson, sir. They found him guilty of Wallen's murder. They're going to hang him, sir.
1: When did you learn this?
0: Just now, sir. It's in the paper this morning. Didn't you know, sir?
1: No, I've been so busy, I didn't know.
0: Oh, it's a sad business, sir.
1: Larry wouldn't be fool enough to go and confess to going blab to the police. Holly, get your coat on quickly.
0: Yes.
1: We've got to get to Larry before he makes a fool of himself.

0: Betty. It's I, Keith.
1: If they're not here, sir, where would they be?
0: I don't know. Here, open the door.
1: Keys, sir?
0: Yes, Larry gave them to me months ago. Go on, open the door.
2: Oh, merciful heavens, Mr. Davitt. Look!
0: Keep quiet, you idiot. Keep quiet and shut the door.
2: Sir, they're dead, sir. That's what he bought in the chemist's shop. Look, here's the little blue box.
0: Of all the ridiculous, insane things to do, how could they do this to me? Don't touch them, Hawley, don't touch them.
2: Here's a note, sir.
0: Let me see it. I, Lawrence Darrant, about to die by my own hand, confess that I deliberately and with premeditation strangled and killed a man known as Patrick Wallen on the night of... Hawley, quickly. We've got to get out of here.
2: But, Mr.
0: Stand there staring at the man. They're dead, both of them, too weak and stupid to live.
2: Oh, Mr.
0: Come along, we've got to get out of here. And we've never been here, do you understand?
2: But,
0: we've never been here.

0: sir. Mr. Darren, sir.
1: Well, Holly, what is it?
0: I'm sorry to mention it again, sir, but time's getting short. I know that...
1: Holly, stop it, stop it. I'm sick of your tawdry emotionalism day after day, week after week.
0: But, sir, I thought that...
1: You thought? What do you think I've been doing? Night after night, sitting here, I look into the flames, and I see a street filled with people all staring at me. Brother of well-known KC, guilty of Wallen murder. What am I supposed to do, weaken and go to the police? You want to let me lose that flood of foulness?
0: But, sir, Christmas is over. It's New Year's Day tomorrow. You've so little time, sir. They're hanging Anderson on January the 14th.
1: Don't you think I know that? Stop it, Hawley, stop it, stop it!
0: Oh, Mr. Darren, sir, please.
1: Leave it with me, Hawley, leave it with me. Don't talk about it anymore. Leave it with me.
0: Oh, thank you, sir, thank you. I knew you couldn't be your father's son and not do something.
1: Please, Hawley, let me alone now.

0: Good morning, Mr. Darrant.
1: What are you doing up so early?
0: This is the day, sir. This is the
1: day. I know it's the day. They're hanging him at 5 o'clock this morning and you can't sleep.
0: Mr. Darrant, you've got to telephone the prison. You've still got Mr. Larry's letter, haven't you?
1: Yes. Yes, I have. It's here on my desk. There's nothing left out. It's very clear. Even to the addresses of people who could identify the girl as having once been Wallen's wife.
0: You haven't much more time, sir. I called the prison last night just to see how long it would take. They've a telephone right beside the gallows, just for last-minute things like this. Oh, let me get them for you, Mr. Darren.
1: Hawley, put that phone down. Put it down, I say. Hawley, I've decided not to smirch the reputation of my dead brother or my dead mother. Not because of some little sewer rat that isn't worth saving, that's better off dead anyway. Larry's suicide with that woman was bad enough as it was. It involved me in no way, except as a mourner. But now, if I let this confession reach the authorities, I could never escape the gravest suspicion that I had known of the whole affair for the past 3 months. I'd have to go into court. I'd be recognized by that policeman. Who would believe in the mere coincidence of such a visit on the part of the murderer's brother?
0: But, sir, you can't let an innocent man...
1: Be quiet, Hawley. Nothing could prevent this thing from ringing to the housetops. Let him hang. Yes, I can say it. Let him hang. I will not, by my own action, topple myself into the gutter.
0: Oh, please, Mr. Depp, don't do that. Don't. Oh,
1: you see how quickly it burns, Hawley? Poor Larry's confession. Poor, stupid, silly Larry. He died for nothing. He had no will, no purpose. He and that girl might now have been at the other side of the world, but no. They have to take poison. Fools. Weaklings. A little conscience, a little remorse. What's that compared to living? A man must walk firmly, Hawley. Hold to his purpose. He must go on. And up.
0: You shouldn't have burned that confession, Mr. Darren.
1: Don't be impudent, Hawley. You know, of course, that if you went to the police now, you'd sound like a fool. You haven't a shred of evidence. Not a shred. And I'd be forced to bring up all sorts of countercharges. How surly you are, how you dislike me, how you'd stolen on several occasions that I'd overlooked. Oh, no, Hawley. You'll keep quiet.
0: Quiet? Perhaps I shall, because they wouldn't believe me. But I won't be staying on here, Mr. Darrant.
1: You'll stay until the end of the month, if you expect to be paid.
0: No, Mr. Darrant. I'm leaving. By destroying Mr. Larry's confession, you've become a murderer. You've murdered a man. I won't work for a murderer.
1: Five o'clock.
0: Oh, Mr. Darrant. Oh, Mr. Darrant, sir. Don't you realize that you're guilty, too? Don't you realize that, sir?
1: It's over.
0: It's over. And you're a murderer. A murderer.
1: I? A murderer? He's right. That's what I am. A murderer.

have just heard The First and the Last by John Galsworthy. The production was directed by Harry W. Junkin and starred John Stanley as Keith, Ian Martin as Larry. Other players included Roy Irving, Lotta Stavisky, and Eugene Francis. The music was composed and conducted by Dr. Roy Shield. Tonight's story was prepared for radio by Nelson Olmsted. 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

This is Harry Junkin again. Next week, something of a tour de force for two actors, John Larkin and Bernard Grant. In my opinion, two of the most talented actors in radio today. The play is entitled The Drawer. Mr. Larkin portrays a criminal, Mr. Grant an Episcopal chaplain. We think you'll find it an exciting broadcast. Good night, everybody.

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2: Whatsoever house I enter, there will I go for the benefit of the sick. And whatsoever things I see or hear concerning the life of men, I will keep silence thereon, counting such things to be held as sacred trust. I will exercise my art so...
1: The story of Dr. Kildare, starring Lou Ayres and Lionel Barrymore. Metro-Goldwyn-Mayer brought you those famous motion pictures. Now this exciting, heartwarming series is heard on radio. In just a moment, the story of Dr. Kildare. But first, your announcer.

0: Now, the story of Dr. Kildare, starring Lou Ayres as Dr. Kildare and Lionel Barrymore as Dr. Gillespie.
1: Dr. Kildare, I've called you up to my office on an extremely important and confidential matter. It's about Dr. Gillespie and his office.
2: Oh, what about them, Dr. Crewe?
1: Dr. Kildare, in Blair General, we have one of the finest, most modern, best equipped, and beautiful hospitals in America.
2: Oh, and?
1: There is...

0: Godfrey's office. It resembles the back room of a taxidermy shop. Why, the furniture was antique in President Lincoln's day. For a man of his position, to sit in an office as old-fashioned and cluttered up with every conceivable memento and souvenir as his is, well, I just won't tolerate it or humor him anymore.
1: Well, Dr. Crewe, I think if you try to move one stick of furniture in that office, you're going to run into a stone wall. Well, that roll-top desk is as much a part of Dr. Gillespie as his stethoscope.
0: Dr. Kildare, would a man continue to use an 1880-style stethoscope or a 1900-style operating table just for sentimental reasons? He would not. Now, here. Take a look at these drawings. Dr. Leonard Gillespie's new office.
1: Dr. Carew, are you serious?
0: Serious? Of course I'm serious. They were drawn by Derek Ollingham, the finest modern architect of our day. As you know, he designed my country home in Connecticut. And if I must say so, it's the showplace of Conway.
1: Well, I'm afraid Conway, Connecticut, and Dr. Gillespie are impressed by different things.
0: Well, it's not just a matter of design, Doctor. But his present office is actually unsanitary.
1: That's true.
0: Yes. And Dr. Gillespie is getting along in years. A new, more convenient office will actually make work easier for him.
1: Yes, I suppose it would. Well, why did you call me here, Dr. Carew? To break the news to him?
0: Well, no. The workmen were supposed to come in next weekend, but Allingham called just an hour ago and said that he was bringing them in at 3 o'clock today.
1: And you want me to get Dr. Gillespie out of his office?
0: Oh, he has to get out. And stay out until next Monday, Dr. Kildare.
1: All right, Dr. Carew, I'll do it. But it's going to take some thinking.
0: Oh, I have everything planned. Yes. Here are the keys to my Connecticut place. Take Leonard up there for the weekend. I've already arranged for staff doctors to take care of things while you're gone.
1: Well, now, wait a minute. It's 2:30 now. You say the workmen are coming at 3?
0: That's right. And so you'll have to move fast. Do anything. Anything you can think of. But get him out of that office and out of the hospital until Monday morning.
1: Parker, get somebody to run over to Dr. Gillespie's room, throw some of his things in a suitcase, enough for a weekend, and bring them back here right away.
2: Well, what in the world?
1: I'll explain some other time, Parker. This is an emergency.
2: Oh, yes, Doctor, right away.
1: Good afternoon, Dr. G.
3: Oh, good afternoon, Jimmy. Say, isn't this a wonderful day?
1: Oh, it's too wonderful to stay indoors.
3: Oh, I don't know. I haven't enjoyed my work in months as much as I have today. Something you wanted?
1: Well, I sort of felt like taking a few days off and thought you might join me.
3: Ah, well, Jimmy, it's nice of you to think of me, but I'll save my days off for some other time.
1: Well, we could go fishing, you know. Lie around reading detective stories, listening to the radio. I've already arranged it with Dr. Carew. He'll put replacements on for us.
3: Well, now I can see you've gone to considerable trouble to get away.
1: And Dr. Carew also let us take his Connecticut home for the weekend.
3: Oh, really now?
1: Yes.
3: Say, I hear that's quite a fancy place.
1: Oh, yes.
3: I suppose it's done in Carew's usual bad taste.
1: Well, there's one way to find out. We could look at it.
3: Oh, I don't think it'd interest me that much. And stop looking at your watch. You'll wear a hole right through the crystal.
1: It's 2:50.
3: What are you catching, a rocket ship?
1: No, we're going to drive. You ready?
3: Now, wait a minute. I didn't even say I was going.
1: Come on, I've had some of your things packed.
3: Now, Jimmy, let go of my arm.
1: Come on,
3: I'm not
1: Dr.
3: leaving
1: Gillespie.
3: Here for any vacation. I don't need one.
2: Here, Dr. Gillespie's things all packed.
1: Now, Parker,
2: would you mind telling me what
1: thanks,
2: this is
1: Parker,
2: all
1: very much. Just keep the door open because we're on our way.
3: On our way where? Stop pulling me.
1: Conway, Connecticut, here we come.

0: How do you feel now, Dr. Gillespie?
1: Relaxed and very happy.
0: Good, good.
1: You know, Jimmy, I have to agree. Maybe it was a good idea that we did get out of the office for a few days.
0: That's what I was trying to tell you.
1: You know, while you were driving, I was just thinking about things.
0: About what in particular?
1: About my office, mostly. I guess one of the reasons I don't like to leave Blair General, even for a day, is that office.
0: You mean you like it the way it is?
1: Oh, I wouldn't have it any other way. Every piece of furniture, every book, every little memento in that office means something to me. I'd probably kill anybody who tried to change his

0: There's a chair in that office. Look out, Jimmy. You almost ran off the road.
1: I'm sorry.
0: John, why don't you pull over there and let me drive? You know, you look a little ill.
1: Here we are. Carew's Connecticut Palace.
0: Look at the size of that place, will you?
1: Wait till we put on some lights and get a better look. Come on.
0: The closer I get to this house, the less I like it. No warmth.
1: Hey, you'll like it when we get settled down inside and fire in the fireplace, a couple of hot drinks.
0: This place is so modern. Instead of a fireplace, it's probably got an atomic pile.
1: Lights here somewhere. Ah, there. Isn't this house beautiful inside?
0: Yeah, beautiful. It looks like Buck Rogers' bathroom. All chrome, and those chairs there made out of burlap and wire.
1: It's just a matter of getting used to it. Everything in the world is going to look like this in time, you know. It's inevitable.
0: Well, there is one place that'll hold out. My office. Maybe it'll be known as the last of the comfortable rooms. Whoa.

0: Dr. Carew, this is Dr. Kildare. I'm calling from your library in Connecticut.
1: Oh, yes, I want to thank you, Dr. Kildare. You got Leonard out of the hospital just in time.
0: Well, Dr. Gillespie's a little suspicious. I hope I won't lose his friendship over this.
1: Oh, don't worry about that. When he sees his beautiful new office next Monday, he'll be as happy as a kid with a new toy.
0: You don't have to whisper that to him.
1: Huh? Oh.
0: I don't think so. He hates your house here.
1: That's
0: what he said. He hates modern architecture of any kind. And furthermore, he said if anyone ever changed his office, he'd kill him.
1: Really? Did he say that?
0: Yes. I think he means it.
1: Oh, well, I'm the head of this hospital, and I'm the one to say what the offices are to look like. He'll just have to accept things the way I do them.
0: And one more thing. He hates your house here so much that he wants to come back to town tomorrow morning.
1: Oh, good heavens. You can't let him. Why, he'd be right in the middle of the work.
0: Well, he said he'd walk back if necessary.
1: But, Killer, you've gotten him that far away, and it's up to you to keep him there until Monday morning.
0: But, Dr. Carew,
1: I don't care.

0: Well, Dr. Gillespie, did you enjoy your weekend?
1: Oh, I did, I did. Wonderful, Jimmy, wonderful. Mm. Those trout were out of this world.
0: Oh, they were indeed.
1: But I don't imagine you had a very good time.
0: Well.
1: Oh, your car breaking down, losing your billfold and identification, and choking on a fishbone. Why, of all the things that happened to you, well, they're unbelievable.
0: Well, to tell the truth, they are. But I managed to survive. Well, Dr. Gillespie, here's your office. I think I'll run along to mine.
1: No. Step in for a minute. Come on. We'll see what's on the calendar this Monday morning.
2: Oh, good morning, Dr. Gillespie. Welcome back. And Dr. Kildare.
1: Good morning, Parker. Is that a new desk you have?
2: It is. Brand spanking new.
1: What's that?
2: It's called a supersonic intercommunication relay system and amplifier.
1: A supersonic? Looks like a ray gun. Just a minute.
2: Dr. Gillespie, I want you to know I have nothing to do with this whatsoever.
1: My office. What have they done to my office?
0: I'll see you later, Parker.
2: Dr. Kildare, don't you sneak out here now.
1: Where's my furniture gone? Where's everything that was mine? Boy, this can't be my office.
2: Oh, well, I'm afraid it is, Dr. Gillespie.
1: Well, Dr. Kildare. So that's what it was all about.
0: I'm sorry, Dr. Gillespie.
1: I apologize for your scheming. Worked all right, didn't it? You got me out of my office long enough for someone to rip it apart and replace it with something that looks like the inside of a spaceship.
0: It's just that Dr. Carew wanted to modernize the hospital.
1: Do you realize that in all this world, the only thing I had that was mine was that office? It's where I entered as a young man and grew old. Every inch of wood meant something to me.
0: Dr. Gillespie, I think once you use it a while, you'll find it 5 times as light and convenient as your old office.
1: Oh, I will.
0: Yes, I think so.
1: Well, let me tell you something. You can pass along to your co-conspirator, Carew. I won't set foot in that chamber of horrors if I live to be 1,000 years old.
3: We return to the story of Dr. Kildare in just a moment.

0: Now we continue with the story of Dr. Kildare, starring Lou Ayres as Dr. Kildare and Lionel Barrymore as Dr. Gillespie.
1: Dr. Gillespie, we want you to just please try out your new office. Won't you do that much?
2: Yes, Leonard. You can do that much.
3: Yes, I can do that much.
2: Splendid.
3: But I won't.
1: We thought you would appreciate a new office that would make your work easier and more pleasant.
2: Yes, we thought you'd appreciate it.
3: Yeah, you keep out of this, Carew. Jimmy, I never thought the day would come when you'd turn up.
1: Oh, that's ridiculous. I haven't turned on you, Dr. Gillespie.
3: You shanghaied me away to that surrealist heaven up in Connecticut while this nincompoop here committed architectural mayhem on my office.
2: Nincompoop? Now, you...
1: Oh, wait a minute, Dr. Carew, wait a minute. Dr. Gillespie, do you mean to say you're just going to sit here behind this card table in the laboratory and call it an office?
3: I am not.
2: Then you will practice from your new office?
3: I will not. I wouldn't be caught treating a torn cuticle in that shellac stable of electronic nonsense.
1: But you're so progressive in everything else. I don't understand you, Dr. Gillespie.
3: Well, it's fairly simple to understand. I've had several offers, and good ones, to attend research laboratories in an advisory capacity. And I'm thinking seriously of accepting one. Does that make sense to you?
4: Is he really going to leave Blair, Dr. Kildare?
1: He certainly talked that way this morning, Barbara.
4: Oh, but Dr. Kildare, what would I do without that man?
1: What would any of us do?
4: Oh, I don't blame you or Dr. Carew. You were just trying to help him. And that's the thanks you get.
1: Now, Parker. In spite of the way Dr. Gillespie's been acting, the situation isn't completely hopeless.
4: Oh, it isn't?
1: No. I think that secretly Dr. Gillespie's tickled to death with the new phones, the intercom, and automatic filing system. I think he even likes the leather chair and the carpeting. But there was something about that old roll-top desk that we just can't replace.
4: Well, yes, I guess he did have a feeling.
1: You know, Parker, if we were to replace that desk without him knowing it, and then somehow get him back into the office, we wouldn't have anything to worry about anymore. Excuse me, Parker. Hello?
5: Dr. Kildare, this is Dr. Carew.
1: Oh, did you locate it?
5: I've been on the phone all afternoon, but I have found it.
1: Good.
5: No, bad. The moving people disposed of the desk at a second-hand auctioneer's. Liable to be sold.
1: Oh, where? Who? What auctioneer?
5: A man by the name of Beasley, 52nd Street.
1: Beasley? I'll go right over.
5: Spend any amount of money you have to, Dr. Kildare, but get that desk back or we're going to lose Dr. Gillespie.
6: And now we come to another item which should prove an invaluable asset in anybody's home. Move it out, boys. This fine, genuine Grand Rapids tomb-style roll-top desk was formerly the prized possession of a famous doctor of our city.
1: That's it, Parker. That's Dr. Gillespie's desk.
7: Now, don't you let them sell it to anybody else, Dr. Kildare.
6: All right. Who's going to start the bidding? Do I hear...
8: I'll buy that desk, Mr. Auctioneer.
6: Oh, the man in the gray coat. All right, buddy, let me hear your bid.
8: $50.
6: Hey! Buddy, you just bought yourself a desk.

0: the things ready, Dr. Kildare. The moving men have put the desk in his office just the way
1: it was before.
2: It's almost 3 o'clock. He should be coming along any minute.
0: Oh, the elevator just stopped. That must be him.
2: Come on, we can slip inside the lab. Leave the door open a crack.
0: Here he comes.
2: Shh.
0: I hope he likes
2: me. Me too. He's going into the office now.
0: Oh, watch this. He'll be so happy.
2: He's inside now. Can't miss it. Put it right there where it used to be.
0: Yeah. He'll probably want to be alone with it.
2: Seems to be looking through it. Wonder what for.
3: Parker! Parker! If you're through hiding in that laboratory with Dr. Kildare, come out here.
2: Uh-oh. Something's wrong.
0: Yes. Dr. Gillespie?
3: I suppose you and Dr. Kildare brought this old piece of junk back here.
2: What? Why, we thought you wanted it, Dr. Gillespie. We thought it'd make you change your mind about leaving.
3: Well, you thought wrong. It hasn't changed my mind one bit.
4: I thought surely that this desk was the answer to all our problems.
2: Well, apparently it isn't. Look at this.
4: What?
2: This is strange, Dr. Carew. Look at this drawer. It isn't as deep as the others. Why, it has a false bottom.
4: Why, so it has. Can you take out that false bottom, Dr. Kildare?
2: Yes. Hand me that letter opener, please.
4: Sure. Here.
2: All right. There we are.
4: Perfume.
2: Yes, but the drawer's empty. There must have been something in there that Dr. Gillespie valued very highly.
4: So that's it.
2: Mm-hmm.
4: It wasn't the desk he was so interested in as what must have been in this drawer.
2: Uh-oh. Come in.
5: Dr. Kildare?
2: I'm Dr. Kildare.
5: Your nurse said I'd find you down here. Remember me? The auction house. The name is Beasley.
2: Oh, yes. Mr. Beasley, this is Dr. Carew.
6: How do you do?
5: Hi. Doc, I come down to bring you these.
2: Here. Package of letters?
5: Yeah. I thought you might be able to get them back to the guy they belong to.
2: Well?
5: That's all, Doctor. See you around.
2: Well, what do you know about that?
4: Let me see those. Why, they're letters from Marley Bird to Dr. Gillespie. This one's dated July 15th, 1913. Dear Leonard, last night when you took me home from the nurse's dance, I could hardly say goodbye at the... I can't read them, Dr. Kildare.
2: Neither could I, Dr. Carew. What do you say we get them in the hands of the only person who has a right to read them?
4: Of course, of course. From the way Dr. Gillespie's acted so far, that's not going to be a very simple thing to do.
2: He has every right to be sensitive. I think I have an idea that might work.

0: Why, these are letters I wrote to Leonard when I was in nurse's school, and he was just an intern.
1: Yes, he saved them all these years, Molly.
0: Imagine that old goat.
1: Molly, Dr. Carew and I have done something very wrong. In moving Dr. Gillespie's desk out of his office, we nearly lost these letters.
0: It would serve him right if he lost them. He might try to blackmail me someday.
1: And he hasn't been angry at us for trying to decorate his office, even for getting rid of the desk. But he's been very upset about losing these letters.
0: I never thought he'd keep anything like this.
1: And he still thinks they're lost. I can understand why he complained about everything but the letters. And I can understand why he wants them back.
0: He was really pretty touchy about everything? Hmm?
1: He threatened to leave Blair.
0: Oh, you don't say.
1: Now, Molly, I can't put them back, nor can Dr. Carew. But if you were to take them to him, I'm sure things could be worked out.
0: Why, I wrote those to him over 40 years ago. I'd feel funny taking them down to him now. I just couldn't do it, Dr. Kildare.
1: Well, then let me ask you this question. Did Dr. Gillespie ever write any letters to you?
0: Letters to me? Why, of course he did. You should see what he wrote me the night after he took me to the intern's cotillion, just before he graduated. I've got the letter right here.
1: Molly, do you mean you've kept his letters all these years?
0: Well, I... You see, I...
1: Well, Molly?
0: Oh, give them to me, Dr. Kildare. I'll deliver them right now.

0: How's it going, Dr. Kildare?
1: You know as much about it as I do. Molly Bird's been in there with him for a half an hour.
2: Well, I can't stand the suspense any longer.
1: I'm just going to have to wait and see what happens.
2: I, for one, am not going to wait. This new intercommunication system works both ways, you know.
0: Miss Harker, you wouldn't dare listen in on Dr. Gillespie.
2: Wouldn't I?
3: Molly, we did have quite a time, didn't we?
4: Leonard, I always thought you had the curliest hair of any student in medical college.
0: Yeah. Will you let me closer, Miss Parker?
2: Push it.
3: I was so mad when I thought they'd lost those letters for me. I nearly quit this place.
4: Leonard, you didn't.
3: I did, Molly. That's a fact.
4: Well, you have them back, Leonard. And don't ever let them out of your sight again.
3: Oh, no, sir. Never. Molly, I think we should celebrate.
4: Celebrate what, Leonard?
3: Well, I have a brand new office. I push a button here, and my reports are all filled out automatically. And I push the button here, and a standby physician will take over my duties while I'm out. Let's have some dinner, huh?
4: Oh, Leonard, I loved you.
0: Well, I guess we've heard enough, haven't we, Dr. Kildare?
1: I think we've heard just about all we need to hear. Parker?
2: Yes, doctor.
1: Would you please tell Diana Verner I won't be able to meet her for dinner?
2: Oh?
1: No, I'm the standby physician, and I have a feeling I'll be working.
2: Oh, yes, doctor.
0: Very good. Very good.
1: Yeah. Well, wait a minute. On second thought, Parker, don't tell Diana anything. I think I'll write her a letter.

0: And now, once again, the story of Dr. Kildare, starring Lou Ayres as Dr. Kildare and Lionel Barrymore as Dr. Gillespie.
1: Good morning, Parker. Dr. G, how are you this morning?
2: He's awful. I just want you to know, Dr. Kildare, that he's been on the phone all morning bragging to his cronies about the new office he had the hospital build him. Imagine.
3: Parker, get out of here before I push one of these buttons on my desk and you go up in a puff of smoke.
2: All right. I'm leaving.
1: Well, Dr. G, having fun here in the new office?
3: You mean I want to tell you that after giving it a fair trial, I really like it.
1: I thought you would, once you got used to it.
3: There's one thing I like most about it.
1: What's that?
3: Well, it seems that in wiring all these electrical devices, they cross some wires or something.
1: Really? What happens?
3: Well, when I push this button, see, the green one, the window shades are supposed to go up.
1: Mm-hmm.
3: But they don't. Now, look what does go up when I push it.
4: I see what I mean.
0: You have just heard the story of Dr. Kildare, starring Lou Ayres and Lionel Barrymore. This program was written by E. Jack Newman and John Michael Hayes and directed by Joe Bigelow. Original music was composed and conducted by Walter Schumann. Virginia Gregg was heard as Nurse Parker and Ted Osborne as Dr. Carew. Others in the cast included Betty Blythe and Tony Barrett. Dick Joy speaking.

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1: Good night.
2: I'll up to the cantina for cigarettes.
1: I see. The Americans and their friend are having a big party there.
2: Yeah.
1: It is very hot tonight, huh?
2: Yeah, no wind.
1: No fire from El Viejo. That is why Padre Juan rings the church bell. We ask Padre Juan to help us to pray.
2: Uh-huh.
1: And maybe you will go to church with Maria?
2: No.
1: Maybe you are waiting for somebody?
2: No.
1: Maybe you are thinking?
2: Yes.
1: Maria can tell you smoke too fast. Everybody thinks strange things. Everybody feels a strange way when El Viejo is angry.
2: Maybe that's it.
1: The scene is good today?
2: I say so.
1: Maybe you like the American woman, maybe so-so?
2: Maybe you'd better run along to church with your friends.
1: I think Maria will ask Ramon to buy her a beautiful dress when next he goes to Port Sebastian.
2: What for?
1: Maybe if she had a dress like Senor Steve's American woman, you would like Maria a little.
2: I like your jar.
1: Oh, Senor Steve. Always I hope someday you will tell Maria you like her.
2: Sure, I'd like you, but...
1: And I love you too, Senor Steve.
2: Look, you don't want to miss church.
1: Senor Steve was waiting for someone, and now she comes.
3: Hello.
2: Good evening.
1: Am I interrupting something?
2: Oh, nothing.
1: My name is Maria. Maria Luis, Elena Teresa, Magdalena Carlota, Catalina Vasquez.
3: Well, how do you do?
1: How do you do? Senor Steve, buenas noches.
2: Oh, you're not leaving?
1: Si. Maria will go to church, but maybe she will not pray for El Viejo.
3: She's very pretty.
2: Uh-huh. How's the party going?
3: All right. I came out for some air. Is this a strange hour to be holding mass?
2: It's not mass. It's for El Viejo.
3: What?
2: The volcano. It's all dark up there tonight.
3: So that's what you've been staring at?
2: The natives call it smoke El Suspiro del Diablo, the devil's breath.
3: The devil's breath?
2: And this morning the devil stopped smoking.
3: It's a live volcano?
2: Sometimes. When it goes one day without smoking, the natives start to pray. When it goes 2 days, there's an earthquake.
3: What happens?
2: Every few years, the village is flattened.
3: It seems silly to rebuild in the same spot and then be wiped out all over again.
2: The people love their bay. Even El Viejo. So they build again, and don't worry. They pray, and whatever happens is God's will. That's happiness.
3: You're a strange man. Mr. Ramsford.
2: Yeah?
3: When we were out on the boat today, I didn't mean to be... I was stubborn about bringing in that fish.
2: Forget it.
3: I wasn't very kind about anything. I don't know why, but something made me... Well...
2: What?
3: Made me want to hurt you.
2: I know what you mean.
3: You do?
2: I resented you, too.
3: You are a strange man.
2: You've got me convinced.
3: A thunderstorm.
2: Now it's El Viejo. Sometimes he sounds like a man stirring in his sleep.
3: Steve.
2: Huh?
3: What is it? Don't you feel odd? Excited? A sort of wild feeling inside?
2: You're new to the tropics. Puzzling.
3: It's not that.
2: Sure, this sticky heat.
3: Oh, stop pretending. You talk all around it. Look at me, Steve.
2: Better if I don't.
3: Stop talking. Words get in the way.
2: All right. Let's stop talking.
3: Just look at me, Steve. Am I so unattractive?
2: No, you're not. Come here. I guess this is why I was waiting out here.
3: Funny, I've never felt as crazy as this. But I'm not ashamed.
2: Isn't crazy. It's wonderful.
3: I hardly know you, yet... Oh, Steve, where did you come from?
2: Doesn't matter.
3: But it does. Who are you?
2: I'm sorry.
3: What?
2: You made me kiss you. Okay, satisfied?
3: What's the matter with you?
2: Chalk it up to the tropics, or maybe El Viejo.
3: Steve, tell me what's wrong.
2: Nothing. Just say we made a mistake, but caught it in time. Good night, Miss Kendrick.

0: And so the curtain falls on the first act of today's radio drama, Latitude 13 North, starring Rob Cameron, and brought to you by Carnation Evaporated Milk. Before we return to the second act, let's talk about cooking with our authority on that subject. Here's Carnation's Home Service Director, Mary Blake.
1: Well, Art, I thought this would be a good time to remind our friends of some basic facts about Carnation milk and how Carnation can be a real help toward better meals this season, not only during this winter, but the whole year round.
0: Fine idea, Mary. I'm sure almost everyone knows about Carnation milk, but not everyone is aware of exactly what it is and how it differs from other forms of milk.
1: Let's start right at the beginning, then. It's true that Carnation is simply good, whole, country-fresh cow's milk that's been concentrated to more than double richness. Nothing is ever taken out but water, and nothing is added but vitamin D.
0: Yet Carnation is better in many ways than other forms of milk, isn't it?
1: Yes, Art. Carnation milk is richer, far richer. And it's also specially heat-refined for better blending with other ingredients to bring out their full flavor and quality.
0: That, Mary, is obviously why Carnation is ideal for use in all recipes that call for milk.
1: It's perfect, Art. You just dilute Carnation with an equal amount of water, and you still have milk that's richer than your state standard for bottled milk. For most cream purposes, you want to use Carnation undiluted, just as it pours from the can. Carnation has the consistency of cream, you know, and it's heavy enough to whip. So don't forget Carnation for coffee. It's exactly what a good cup of coffee needs.
0: Well, thank you, Mary, for giving us your story on wonderful Carnation evaporated milk. And to all our listening homemakers, we say, for all milk purposes, and most cream purposes, too, take full advantage of economical Carnation, the milk that whips. Get several cans of Carnation today.

0: return now to the second act of Latitude 13 North, starring Rob Cameron in the role of Steve. Steve Lansford seemed to be enjoying the life of a fisherman in the Central American port of San Felipe, until an American yacht anchored in the bay, until he met Ellen Kendrick and kissed her. It's early the following morning. Steve's footsteps echo through the little church of his friend, the Padre.
1: Father? Father Juan? Father Juan?
2: Oh, si.
1: Hello, Father.
2: Forgive me, my son. When I am meditating, I am as one without hearing.
1: You were staring out the window. The volcano?
2: At the volcano. You and I, my son, do not share the people's superstition that there is a devil in that mountain. Still, the fact remains, when El Viejo does not smoke for 2 days, there is an earthquake.
1: Well, everything's quiet enough this morning.
2: It was quiet enough the last time. There is some geological explanation, but the people prefer the legend of a terrible demon. Perhaps it is just as well. We can still pray. Oh, but you did not come to listen to me.
1: I came, Father, to say goodbye.
2: Goodbye?
1: I'm leaving San Felipe.
2: Today?
1: As soon as I can load provisions and gasoline.
2: And then where?
1: I have decided.
2: I see. And that is all?
1: What?
2: There is nothing more you want to tell me?
1: No.
2: My son, if you will allow me to say, your coming to San Felipe was not an accident. It was the will of Providence. And your going shall be at the will of Providence.
1: Now that time's come, Father.
2: Perhaps. When the need which brought you here is no longer.
1: I don't think you understand.
2: What is more important, do you?
1: Well, I... Yes, completely. Goodbye, Father.
2: Goodbye, my son.
3: I told you, Padre Juan. It is as I say last night. I was afraid because of the American woman.
2: My child, you must
3: now,
2: not...
3: Now, Senor, Steve goes away with her.
2: No, he would have told me.
3: But he goes.
2: Not with her, Maria.
4: Because of...
3: He will not drive Senor Steve away. I will go to her.
2: Maria.
3: I will bite and scratch.
2: Maria.
3: Oh, Padre Juan, Padre Juan.
2: My child, when you have been troubled before, what have you done?
3: I go to my father.
2: And then?
3: I come to Padre Juan.
2: And then?
3: You tell me to pray.
2: Yes.
3: I will pray to Our Lady, see. But maybe she will not hear.
2: She will hear. And what is best, she will do.

0: Mr. Ransford was here, Miss Kendrick. He spoke of getting supplies.
1: Oh, I see. We wanted to make an early start on the fishing.
0: Oh, then he has not told you?
1: Told us.
0: He is leaving San Felipe.
1: Leaving?
0: I shall miss him. Our fates were not the same, but our hearts knew each other. He did much good, and San Felipe is a better place because of him.
1: Father, what is it? I know now what I didn't know before. Steve needs help.
0: He needs what I cannot give him, nor can you.
1: Has he done something wrong?
0: That was the question in my mind when he came to San Felipe. So, to protect my people as a good shepherd must, I wrote to the church in your New York City.
1: You asked for information?
0: I received it. I learned that he had a wife and expected a child.
1: Oh, I see.
2: Maria! Maria, quickly!
1: Father!

0: Take a stretcher out here.
1: Gently.
0: There.
1: Thank God, Ellen, that you escaped. It's a miracle.
2: Baby, sit down. Is she going to...
0: Can't tell. She's got a lot of ribs broken. Maria. Maria.
2: Yes, dear.
0: Is it hard to breathe?
2: It is hard.
0: Smite shudders.
2: This, as you said, what is best our lady has done.
3: We've got to get a doctor for her.
1: And for the others. There's no telling how many are injured. San Felipe has no practicing physician. Only in Port Sebastian.
4: All right, how far is it? I can send the yacht for him.
1: Well, it is more than 50 miles. There is no time.
3: But what else can we do?
1: There is one person here who can answer that.
0: That's impossible, Father. You don't know what you're asking.
1: I do not ask. You must do it. Because
0: Father,
1: you must.
0: I failed before. I'm not going to fail again.
1: There is only failure when a man will no longer try.
0: All right, Father. All right, I'll try.
2: Steve, I've made you some coffee. You've got to rest.
0: I can't. There's still so many injured.
2: But you're out on the field. You can't go all day, my man.
1: My son, there is another baby. It is very serious.
0: Yes, Father. I'll see what I can do.
4: I don't get it. I thought when he brought that medical kit from his boat that he just knew something about first aid. But this man is a skilled doctor.
1: A surgeon, Mr. Kendrick. A surgeon who has not touched his instruments in 2 years.
2: But why? Why is he here? His wife, his child.
1: His wife's child did not leave.
2: Oh.
1: It was an emergency. There was no other doctor available.
4: And the wife?
1: She also. The skill of the surgeon is not greater than the will of God.
2: Then that's what he meant. He failed before.
1: See, one who has been hurt does not wish to be wounded again.
2: But that's wrong.
1: So what of Maria, Steve?
0: Ah, she's comfortable. Alone's with her.
1: Oh, they were childhood sweethearts. Perhaps again.
0: I could be. I think Ramon's working on it.
1: And you, my son?
0: Ah, just tired.
1: But no longer afraid.
0: No, not anymore. After 2 years, my fingers were stiff and fumbling, but they worked, Father.
1: Of course they did, my son.
0: I felt that same awful panic, and then I saved Maria. I saw the pain and fright go from all those faces. And I was all right.
1: My son, I said you came to San Felipe at the will of Providence, and that you must go at the will of Providence.
0: Yes, Father. Now's the time.
1: Mr. Kendrick, perhaps you and I, we could stroll along the beach.
4: Hmm? Oh, yes. Be right with
2: me.
0: Steve.
2: Huh? Father Juan told me about... Well, about Dr. Stephen Ransford.
0: Oh, you mean about...
2: Everything. I know it must have been hard for you. Yet, all of us must be hurt sometime. Last night I was.
0: And I thought I had to do it. I was afraid.
2: But now... Steve, you know what it is to lose someone you love. Last night... I learned what it could mean. Has that happened to me?
0: No. No. All the time I was working with those poor people, I kept saying to myself, it's like coming home from a long, long trip. Ellen.
2: Yes, Steve?
0: Let's go home.
5: And so the curtain comes down on the final act of this week's Stars Over Hollywood show as presented by Carnation Evaporated Milk and starring Rod Cameron. Before we hear news about next week's show, let's have a curtain call for our star. Rod, your performance in Latitude 13 North was really great.
0: Oh, thanks, Art. I got a real kick out of playing the role of Steve.
5: Well, let's hope you'll be back with us soon. Right now, I'd like to ask you to join us in an after-the-show custom of ours. I mean coffee with Carnation, a steaming cup creamed to perfection with Carnation evaporated milk. Here you are, Rod. And I hope you like it.
0: Thanks. Hey, I'll tell you right now, I do like it.
5: I knew you would, Rod. People the world over have discovered that coffee, no matter how good, always tastes better when you cream it with Carnation evaporated milk.
0: That's smooth, all right.
5: And I'll tell you why. That creamy consistency comes from Carnation's richness. You see, Carnation is more than double rich. And that's just what it takes to turn a good cup of coffee into a perfect cup of coffee. to give it that fuller flavor you really enjoy.
0: Ah, I see what you mean, Art.
5: Yes, millions of coffee lovers prefer Carnation for their coffee. And yet Carnation evaporated milk actually costs less than half as much as cream. That's why we invite everyone to save money and enjoy better coffee at the same time. Use wonderful Carnation evaporated milk, the milk that whips. And now, Rod, in appreciation of your fine performance today, we'd like you to have this bouquet for your home. Red and white carnations, just like those pictured on every can of Carnation evaporated milk.
0: Oh, thanks a lot, Art. For now, goodbye, everyone.
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5: 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We'll all be listening next week to hear you in this moving play. The story on today's Stars Over Hollywood presentation was written by Leonard St. Clair. Supporting Mr. Cameron were Janet Waldo, Marvin Miller, Nestor Paiva, and Alma Lawton. 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

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Much of this disease can be prevented by making sure that your children brush their teeth after every meal, brushing up and down, away from the gums. 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And now for the Carnation Company and Stars Over Hollywood, this is Art Ballinger suggesting that you be sure to see the George Burns and Gracie Allen television show, brought to you by Carnation Evaporated Milk. 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

0: the casino at Monte Carlo, you may play roulette and lose, perhaps, your eye teeth. 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Oh, Baccarat. There's a game for you. You play cards against the Greek syndicate and there's no limit. Try and win. Uh-oh. But wait. What's this? Someone is winning. The chips are piled high in front of him as he continues to play. And to win phenomenally.
1: He's won 13 times straight.
2: Astounding.
1: We'll break his luck.
2: Here they go again.
3: Wait.
1: 8 for the syndicate.
4: Monsieur Galard?
5: 9.
1: No. 9, he wins again.
2: Astounding.
1: He must have 5 million francs in front of him.
4: Do you wish to continue, Monsieur Galard?
5: If you please, Monsieur Le Croupier. The entire 5 million. Banco.
4: Oh. But, monsieur, the bank cannot... rien ne va plus. Dealer, deal, play. For the house. 5.
5: 6.
4: Monsieur Galard, the bank surrenders.
5: You mean the bank at Monte Carlo is broke?
4: If monsieur will step into the office, the director will give you a check for 10 million francs.
5: No, I'll take it in cash, if you don't mind.
4: But you can't carry away 10 million francs in your pocket.
5: I brought a suitcase.
4: You knew you were going to win?
5: What? Well, I merely hoped, with beginner's luck.
4: You mean you have never played here before this?
5: Never before, and never again.
4: Oh, how unsportsmanlike.
5: Good evening, gentlemen. Goodbye, casino. Farewell, Monte Carlo, forever. Oh, will you help me pack the currency, please?
4: Oh, the director shall hear of this flagrant breach of etiquette. Yes. Oh, quel culot. But, monsieur le directeur, you do not understand that Paul Galard is leaving Monte Carlo for good.
0: Impossible.
4: He already has his reservation on the blue train for Paris.
0: But the victim always stays long enough to lose it all back again. It's the custom.
4: I explained that to the villain.
0: Well, then we must take the customary steps.
4: Ah, I have already made arrangements with an exceptionally attractive young woman, an American dancer who needs the money.
0: Well, see that she's on the blue train when it leaves for Paris tonight, with this Paul Galard on board. Paul Gellard must return to our gaming table sooner or later.
4: Naturally. The girl will require an accomplice.
0: Well, get that Bertrand Weber again. He's dependable enough. Now, get busy.

0: Oh, waiter, you there.
1: Oui, monsieur.
0: The young lady and I wish to be seated in the diner.
1: But of course, this way, monsieur.
0: Oh, wait a moment. We wish to be seated at the same table with that distinguished-looking Englishman there.
1: I understand. This way, madame, monsieur.
0: Thank you. Oh, I hope you don't mind the intrusion, sir.
2: No, no, not in the least. I'm sure you're both more than welcome. Sit down.
0: Oh, thank you.
3: You see, monsieur...
2: Gallard. Paul Gallard.
3: The rest of the tables were so crowded.
2: No, please, please, no explanations. Waiter?
1: Monsieur.
2: And what will madame have to drink?
3: Oh, a dry sherry for me, thank you.
2: Monsieur?
0: A pink gin for mine, thank you.
2: And make mine another brandy and soda, waiter.
1: Et bien, monsieur. Thank you.
2: Ah. Paris bound, of course.
3: Well, yes.
0: Helen and I have been thinking of skipping through Paris and visiting Switzerland.
2: Switzerland? Oh, by all means. Particularly Interlaken.
3: Well, I don't know. You recommend it highly, Mr. Gallard?
2: Without qualification. Interlaken in the spring is perfectly lovely. Are you going?
0: Well, we don't quite...
3: Let's think about it seriously, Bertrand. It sounds wonderful.
2: It is wonderful. Do think about it and let me know.
3: Let you know?
0: What exactly is it to you, Monsieur Gallard?
2: Oh, well, one's always gratified to know that his recommendations have been accepted, that's all.
0: Is it?
2: Oh, yes. The best way on earth to ingratiate oneself with a waiter is to ask him what he suggests on the menu and then order it, even if it kills you.
3: Well, the catch is, Monsieur Gallard, that we don't see any particular reason for ingratiating ourselves with you.
2: Well, technically, no. However...
3: However, you were kind enough to share your table with us. And I've always wanted to see Interlaken anyhow.
2: You'll be there?
3: We'll at least think about it, won't we, Bertrand?

0: over here, Paul.
1: Alfie, fearless taxi driver.
0: I welcome back to Paris.
1: Partner of my darkest days. We have conquered.
0: How'd you make out in Monte Carlo, Paul?
1: Our taxi driving days are over as suddenly as they began. We are in the money.
0: You won?
1: I broke the bank at Monte Carlo.
0: No.
1: We divide 10 million francs, share and share alike.
0: Say, that'll buy me my fare back to London, won't it?
1: Yes, and it'll repair the broken Gallard fortune somewhat. But first, another job. We go to Interlaken, Switzerland.
0: Interlaken? What for?
1: Ah, what for, he asks. Wait until you see her, that's all.
0: Oh, see you.
1: Helen, a face that launched 1,000 ships.
0: Paul, you're not going to tell me you're falling in love with a welder.
1: Oh, there's no time to lose, Alfred. We're not staying in Paris. We're taking the Swiss Express immediately.
0: Me too?
1: Yes, and on this trip, you're my valet, my man's man. Interlaken, here we come.

0: Excuse me, madame, that is, mademoiselle. Or, well, anyhow...
1: Oh, really, Monsieur Gallard, does it matter?
0: We've been in the same hotel in Interlaken for 2 days, and I haven't danced with you. May I sit down here?
1: It's Bertrand's chair, and he might not like me.
0: Now, listen to me. I came to Interlaken to see you, not to see Switzerland.
1: You often have spells like this?
0: I said, listen. Supposing you've been poor for a long time and then suddenly became miraculously rich, happier and more carefree than ever in your life, free to follow your heart wherever it led. Tell me, are you married?
1: Why?
0: I must know.
2: Well, it's all right, Helen. I've arranged for a guide tomorrow. Oh, it's you again, Gallard.
0: Hello, Burton. I was asking your, madame, that is...
2: Madame?
1: He doesn't know, Burton. Monsieur Gallard, my brother.
0: Your brother?
2: Yeah.
0: Well, how do you do, sir? Delighted.
2: Well,
0: oh, but delighted. Delighted, a brother of,
1: Berkeley. Helen Berkeley.
0: Helen Berkeley. Delighted. So you're a brother. Oh, I'm glad. Oh, that's... You look wonderful.
2: Yes, sir. Oh, right. Well, please stop pumping my arm or I'll never be able to go mountain climbing with Helen tomorrow.
0: With Helen, did you say? Mountain climbing. Exhilarating sport. Mountain climbing. Very exciting. Brother. Oh, that's fine.
1: All right, Bertrand, this is far enough.
2: Oh, can you see Gallard from up here?
1: He's resting on that rocky ledge below us.
2: Oh. Now, all you have to do is slide down the cliff a bit and land on the ledge beside him.
1: Yes.
2: Ha ha, alone on the mountain. That's excellent.
1: You're cheerful, aren't you?
2: When the stakes are high, my spirits rise with the stakes.
1: Well, all right. Loop the other end of my rope around this rock, will you?
2: All right, you are.
1: Well, here goes nothing.
2: And now... Green convincingly as you slide down, darling. Bon voyage!
1: Help! I'm slipping! Help! Oh, I don't like this. Ah!
0: Oh! Miss Berkeley.
1: I was on the ledge above you. I slipped.
0: You've no business climbing alone.
1: Well, don't leave me dangling here like a salami.
0: I'm very fond of salami.
1: Now look.
0: I'm very fond of you.
1: Oh, please. Please cut this rope and let me down.
0: Will you go riding with me tomorrow?
1: No.
0: The next day?
1: No.
0: Friday?
1: Will you be good enough to get me down?

0: Now, aren't you glad you accepted my invitation, Helen?
1: The name is Miss Berkeley. I hardly know you.
0: Then how about dancing tonight? After all, I practically saved your life. You dance beautifully, Helen.
1: That's a bright new speech.
0: The truth is eternal. You dance enchantingly.
1: Oh, thank you, Paul.
0: How about going boating tomorrow?
1: I'm afraid not.
0: Why not?
1: I saw an American tragedy years ago. They go boating. The gal falls into the drink. She can't swim. He lets her drown. Poor gal.
0: Ah, he didn't love that gal.
1: All right, Paul, I'll go boating with you.
0: Why, Helen? Why will you go with me?
1: Because I can swim.
0: Oh. Fine, yes, well, let's dance.
1: Why did you just stop rowing, Paul?
0: Let's drift.
1: I've been drifting.
0: Helen, why are you unhappy?
1: Oh, Paul, I'm sorry if I showed it.
0: You're in some kind of trouble, aren't you?
1: Well, would you call marriage trouble?
0: You're not married.
1: I'm going to be married in 2 weeks.
0: No, I absolutely forbid it.
1: You don't even know him.
0: Who is he?
1: Pierre Prévost, the banker.
0: I'll knock him down.
1: It shouldn't be difficult. He's 62 years old.
0: 62? But why on earth?
1: Because he's rich, and I need money.
0: Why?
1: Not for myself, Paul, believe me. For my brother.
0: Bertrand?
1: He's in trouble.
0: How much trouble?
1: 5 million francs.
0: Well, I just happen to have 5 million francs. Would that help?
1: Paul. Oh, Paul.
0: What is it, darling? Tell me.
1: Oh, this is so dreadful. You make me feel so humble, so terribly ashamed. Can't you see? Don't you understand?
0: Well, Helen, all I know is that I love you very much and that I can't bear to see you unhappy. Anyway, I never could be trusted with money.
1: Oh, thank you, Paul. Thank you.
0: Then it's settled. You'll take the money.
1: It is settled, Paul. I'll never take the money. But thank you. Thank you so much for offering.
0: Isn't there something I can do?
1: Oh, yes, Paul, there is. Give me another week of all this. Riding with you, dancing, laughing, talking with you. Perhaps the Mediterranean?
0: Capri. Anna Capri. The Blue Grotto.
1: The Riviera. Monte Carlo. Thank you so much for offering.
0: Isn't there something I can do?
1: Oh, yes, Paul, there is. Give me another week of all this. Riding with you, dancing, laughing, talking with you. Perhaps the Mediterranean?
0: Capri. Anna Capri. The Blue Grotto.
1: The Riviera. Monte Carlo.
0: Marseille. Naples. You say Monte Carlo?
1: Yes. Why?
0: Hmm? Oh, nothing, darling, but if you want to go to Monte Carlo, we go to Monte Carlo, win, lose, or draw.
2: 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And behind that name is more than a quarter of a century of experience in making cold. The dependable record of over 7 million Frigidaire refrigerators built and sold. You have only to consider Frigidaire's famous meter miser to realize what all this skill and experience can mean in the building of a refrigerator. The meter miser is the cold-making mechanism that's the heart of your modern Frigidaire. Think of the jobs it has to do. It has to make cold fast, even in the hottest weather. It has to be on the job quietly, hour after hour, year after year. It has to make ocean

0: of cold on a mere trickle of current. It has to be dependable. All this the Frigidaire engineers knew when they designed the meter miser, and they designed it well. For today, the meter miser is known as the simplest refrigerating mechanism ever built. So economical that it operates on less current than an ordinary light bulb. So powerful that it can make all the cold you'll ever need and still have power to spare. And so dependable that it is sealed in oil for life. 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And then remember, you're twice as sure with two great names. 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Hollywood Star Time continues now with the radio production of the 20th Century Fox picture, The Man Who Broke the Bank at Monte Carlo, starring Rex Harrison with Loreen Tuttle. 20th Century Fox is currently showing its Technicolor production, Do You Love Me?, which stars Dick Hames, Maureen O'Hara, and Harry James. Now, Act Two, The Man Who Broke the Bank at Monte Carlo.
1: Helen Berkeley, a beautiful American dancer, has succeeded in persuading Paul Gallard to return to Monte Carlo. From there on, it is certain that Paul's weakness for the gaming tables will make him lose all his fantastic winnings. Paul and his oddly chosen friend and partner, a Cockney taxi driver named Alfie, are preparing to check out of their hotel in Interlaken, bound for Monte Carlo.
2: I'll be very frank with you, Paul. I don't like this business of going back to Monte Carlo.
3: Alfie, I know that half our winnings are yours, and I promise that I won't go near the casino. But if I do...
2: Ah, there you have it. If he does.
3: Alfie, I've set myself a very modest limit. 1,000 francs. Now, not a sou more. When that's gone, I'm finished.
2: Well, just the same, I'm keeping back 1,000 francs out of my share of the money, just in case.
3: And what's troubling you?
2: That blonde Barclay woman. How do you know she's on the level? I've known that Monte Carlo gang to go to a lot of trouble to get their money back when they've lost Eddie.
3: It's a very grave insinuation, Alfie.
2: Yes, ain't it, though?
3: No, I'll take it. Yeah?
4: Hello, Paul?
3: Oh, hello, Helen, darling.
4: Paul, I've changed my mind.
3: Change your mind?
4: I'm not going to Monte Carlo with you.
3: But, darling, I've made all arrangements already. Well, if you don't want to go, why did you ask me to take you with me to Monte Carlo?
4: Oh, you'll think it's silly, Paul.
3: But tell me, it's rather important.
4: Well, I have a little money, and I thought I might win some money to help my brother.
3: I knew it.
4: Knew what, Paul?
3: Oh, my valet had some fantastic plot dreamed up in which you were an adventuress financed by Monte Carlo. You were supposed to lure me back to the gaming tables, and when I'd lost my millions, you were going to toss me aside like an old toothpaste tube. Unless you're one of those delightful people who save old toothpaste tubes, are you?
5: You didn't. You didn't believe that fantastic idea, did you, Paul?
3: No, of course not, darling.
5: Paul, I do love you so. There's someone at my door now. Goodbye, Paul.
3: Helen, wait a minute.
5: Goodbye, Paul. Yes, come in. Oh, hello, Bertrand.
6: Why aren't you on your way to Monte Carlo?
5: Well, because he wouldn't go.
6: What?
5: He changed his mind at the last minute. That's all I know.
6: Helen, my sweet, could you be lying?
5: Why should I lie about it?
6: Because you're in love with
5: him. Oh, you must be mad.
6: He didn't change his mind. You changed your mind. Just how much did you tell him?
5: Nothing. Just I wouldn't go.
6: Oh, you fool. You're throwing away the 250,000 francs the casino would pay us for this job. And what for? Do you think he'd marry you, a girl out of a dance hall?
5: I don't care.
6: Well, what about my share of that money, huh?
5: I tell you, I don't care. I'm quitting. I'm through.
6: And where do you fancy you're going? Helen!
5: Back to Paris and back to New York. I don't care which. But I'm through, I tell you. I'm through, that's all.
6: Oh, no, you're not through, my dear. Not just yet. Oh, I'm amazed to find you in your hotel suite. I thought you were going to Monte Carlo with Helen.
3: I was, but you changed her mind.
6: Oh, that's very odd.
3: Why?
6: Helen left for Monte Carlo a half hour ago.
3: She... Alfie?
2: Yes?
3: Order a car at once.
2: Order a car? foot. I had our own taxi sent down here from Paris.
3: Better still, we're driving to Monte Carlo right away.
5: One passage to Paris, please.
7: We never did.
6: I wouldn't be so quick about that, Helen, if I were
5: Bertrand,
6: you.
5: Bertrand, why did you follow me?
6: I thought you'd like to know. I had a nice chat with Paul Gallard after you left. I told him you were on the way to Monte Carlo alone.
5: He'll lose everything.
6: His taxi is only 50 miles from here already. Seems the trains couldn't get him there fast enough. Oh, he admires you.
7: Your ticket to Paris, mademoiselle.
5: Oh, well, I've just changed my mind. Exchange it for passage to Monte Carlo.
2: Ah, Monsieur Gallard, welcome. So happy to have you with us again.
8: Thank you, Monsieur Le Croupier.
2: A bit of baccarat, monsieur?
8: Yes, some chips, please.
2: Oh, but certainly. Banker, some chips for Monsieur Gallard.
8: 1,000 francs worth.
2: 1,000 francs worth, to begin with.
7: Mademoiselle?
5: Let me by, please.
7: You are Mademoiselle Helen Berkeley?
5: I said, let me pass. I must get to the baccarat table at once.
7: Dear pardon, but le directeur wishes to see you.
5: Director? But I tell you, I've got to get in.
7: Please come along quietly, mademoiselle.
5: Why am I held a prisoner in your office?
9: Prisoner? Oh, Miss Berkeley, our guest. My compliments on your success in your mission. And our check for 250,000 francs. A nice sum, even when divided with Bertrand. Good work.
5: Mr. Gallard is loose?
9: Oh, naturally.
5: Much?
9: Much. Excuse me, please. Yes, Emile. How now?
10: His luck has changed.
9: What?
10: He's winning again.
9: Match.
10: Match.
9: Keep me informed. Oh, this is absurd. It can't happen again.
11: May I go now?
9: No, you may not go now. You'll stay here till the very finish, one way or the other.
2: Will you continue, Monsieur Gallard?
8: Why not?
2: Your bet?
8: Everything.
2: Oh! Huh? Everything?
8: A banker, if you please.
2: 10 million francs?
8: If you please.
2: Dealer, if you please. Rien ne va plus. For the syndicate. Wait.
5: Eight for the house.
6: Shh, quiet.
2: Monsieur Gallard, your cards. Monsieur Gallard.
8: Gentlemen, a very pleasant good evening.
2: Huh? Well, but...
8: You have broke the bloke who broke the bank at Monte Carlo. My congratulations. Good evening, gentlemen. My coat and hat, please.
12: Oh, oui, monsieur. And the suitcase. That too is yours, no?
8: That too is mine, yes. But since I haven't a sou to my name, keep it as your tip until I can reclaim it. Good evening, mademoiselle.
9: Taxi, Paul, my pal.
6: Move over, Alfie. Give him my old cap with a beloved taxi driver's badge to fix there, too.
9: Broke?
6: Broke.
9: Oh, well. Easy come, easy go. Get in, Paul. Hey, wait a minute. Where's the suitcase?
6: Oh, will you hop inside and get it? And give the girl a coin, will you? Thanks.
9: You can bet I will, and fast. That's a good leather suitcase. It is blocked, the idea.
5: Oh!
9: Sorry, lady.
5: I'm sorry. Paul!
6: Taxi lady?
5: Oh! What sort of a joke is this? Why are you behind the wheel? Why that taxi driver's cap and badge?
6: This is where I came in. Taxi lady?
5: Take me around the block. I've got to talk to you.
6: Oh, no. I understand enough right now. Alfie was right. You were assigned to me, weren't you, by the casino?
5: Yes, I was, Paul, but please...
6: Those accidental meetings on the blue train on the mountain. They were all carefully planned.
5: I know,
6: your marriage,
5: Paul...
6: that rich old man, all part of the hoax, the game, the lie, if you please.
5: Remember your station.
6: What?
5: You're a taxi driver and I'm the passenger. Address me civilly.
6: Well, of all the impertinent...
5: Paul, you're broke, aren't you? You're poor again.
6: Yes, thanks to you.
5: Well, I'm glad.
8: Thanks again.
4: Oh, Paul, please. Now let me speak. 1,000 times I've wished you were penniless. So poor that when I said, Paul, I love you truly, you'd have to believe me.
8: Ellen.
4: And if you'd only let me explain how all this happened.
13: Taxi lady?
4: 10 times around the block, driver. And take your time.
8: Helen, darling, forgive me for doubting you for a moment.
4: I love you, Paul. Oh, dear.
8: What?
4: Look, there's poor Alfie waiting and fuming at the curb. Suitcase and all.
8: Let me handle Alfie. Taxi, sir?
2: And when, if I may ask, will you get me out of here fast?
4: Alfie, what's wrong?
2: Get me out of here before that director sticks a blonde on me.
8: What on earth are you raving about?
2: You kept me waiting around. I had 1,000 francs loose in my pocket, so I just broke the bank at Monte Carlo.
4: Who?
8: You?
2: Me. Get me out of here. They're after me.
4: Oh.
14: Come back, monsieur.
4: The director. Hurry, Paul.
8: Let's get out of here.
4: Oh.
8: With the man who really broke the bank at Monte Carlo.
4: Help me.

0: Thank you, Rex Harrison, for your delightful portrayal of the man who broke the bank at Monte Carlo. And thanks to you, Loreen Tuttle, for your excellent performance. May we also express appreciation to the splendid supporting cast. Joe Kearns, Jay Novello, George Sorrell, Margaret Brayton, David Ellis, Ray Lawrence, and Gerald Moore. Rex Harrison will return in just a moment. This radio adaptation of The Man Who Broke the Bank in Monte Carlo was written by Milton Geiger, with music supervised by Alfred Newman. The production was under the direction of Robert L. Redd. Frigidaire's Hollywood Star Time is brought to you each week, direct from Hollywood, with the good wishes of your Frigidaire dealer, who today congratulates the automotive industry on its golden jubilee. A half century on wheels is being celebrated in a nationwide salute to the business which has done so much to let Americans live, work, and play better than other people on Earth. So congratulations to the automotive industry, a great American industry, on their golden jubilee. We join with them in their slogan, hats off to the past, coats off to the future. Here again is Rex Harrison. Mr. Harrison, am I correct that this is your first radio appearance in America?
1: Quite right, Mr. Niles. Of course, I've made numerous appearances before the BBC microphones in London, but this is my first radio over here. I enjoyed being here very much today, and I most certainly shall tune into Hollywood Star Time next week to hear George Brent and Lynn Barry in their broadcast of Second Honeymoon. So until then, goodbye, and thank you all.
0: This is Wendell Niles speaking for Frigidaire, made only by General Motors.

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14: Thank you. You know, you hear a lot of talk nowadays about equal rights for women, but I don't think it's going to come to much. Why, no woman would be satisfied with just going back to equal rights.
15: Rogers of the Gazette, offering you again tonight, transcribed, another heartwarming story of a country newspaper and its friendly editor, and starring Will Rogers, Jr.

0: A weekly newspaper in a small town like Elyria is a lot different from the daily tabloids published in the cities. For one thing, the so-called big news isn't very important. When people pick up their own hometown paper, they want to read about the little things, the human side. If Jed Perkins finally decides to tear down that old barn of his at the corner of 3rd and Elm and build himself a new house, the town wants to know about it. They want to know who'll do the tearing down, who'll build the house, who'll paint it, when the job will start, when it'll be finished, and just what does Mrs. Perkins think about the whole thing. And that's the kind of news Will prints. But of course, it's not all work around the office of the Gazette. Will's cronies drop by, Maggie's friends stop in, and in fact, you can never be sure just what you'll run into.
1: I think it ought to be just a little bit short in front, Maggie.
2: You do? I don't know. Maybe you're right, Sarah. I can't really see it.
1: Stand still now. Let me look.
2: You think so?
1: Mm-hmm. Just a smidgen. I can take it up at the waist. Won't be a bit of trouble.
2: Well, if you...
1: Now, stand up straight now I can pin it.
2: I hope this chair holds up.
1: Sure not very solid.
2: It's Will's favorite. If anything happens to Ed, he'll run me through the press with next week's edition.
3: And with a headline on your forehead that reads, Gazette Assistant Disappears.
2: Will.
3: Good morning, Maggie.
2: I didn't hear you come in.
3: I snuck in. Morning, Miss Horton.
4: Mr. Rogers.
2: Do you like my new dress, Will?
3: Well, let's see now.
1: No, it has to be taken up yet.
3: Why, Maggie, if it was any prettier, why, I'd...
2: You'd what?
3: Well, I might do something desperate.
2: Sarah, it should have been prettier.
1: We'll remember that on the next one. All right, Maggie, you can get down off the chair. I'll pin.
2: Will, I'll change out of this and let the place start looking like a business office. I'll be right back.
3: You swing a mighty fancy needle, Miss Horton. Business good?
1: Well, good enough, Mr. Rogers. I've got nearly 2 dozen customers now.
3: Must keep you jumping.
1: Well, it does, but I make a fairly good living at it. When Jim first passed away, I didn't know what I was going to do.
3: Well,
5: good morning, sir.
1: Oh, I'll just go on out back and help Maggie.
3: Morning. Can I help you?
5: Well, I certainly hope so. I'm a surveyor down from State City, C.L. Baker. I've got to check a county land map. None of the courthouse offices seem to be open yet.
3: No, the only time of year the boys get down before 10 o'clock in the morning is the month right ahead of election. I had a land map here somewhere. Oh, here you are.
5: Oh, good. I thought a newspaper office would have one. Well, let's see now.
3: Down here to do some surveying, Mr. Baker?
5: Yes, I guess you'd call it that.
3: Uh-huh.
5: 244.71. Mm-hmm. I'm supposed to start at Township Lateral 12 and run a center line down Benton Road west as far as Section 19-1, Parcel 3.
3: Oh, that's so.
5: Yeah. Parcel 3, 160 acres, fronts on Benton... starting 621.62 feet past the mile corner. Then I'm supposed to run a line across the middle of Parcel 3, tie up to the state highway on the other side.
3: I see.
5: Well, that's what I needed. Thanks a lot, Mr. Rogers. You're the editor?
3: Editor, publisher, business, circulation manager, head reporter. Right now, I'm mostly a reporter.
5: Meaning you'd like to know what this job is for, huh?
3: Well, if you were to start telling me, I wouldn't stop you.
5: I wish I could, Mr. Rogers, but part of the deal is that I'm not to answer any questions. Why I'm running the line, who hired me to do it, nothing. I know it sounds crazy, but that's the way it is. Well, thanks again, Mr. Rogers. Sorry I can't give you an item for the paper.
3: Oh, you already have, Mr. Baker. A box on page one. This town loves a mystery.
5: All right, you win. So long.
3: Parcel 3, section 19-1. Well, what the dickens is this all about?

0: Oh, my confounded heart. Oh, it's pounding like a thresher. Yeah, I have to get more exercise. Oh, my, I have to cut down on cigars. I just have... Oh, here it is.
1: Oh, afternoon, Ezra.
0: Will, I got to see a piece in the paper. It's a back issue. 2 weeks ago, as I recollect, threw my copy away. Oh, my, got one, Will?
1: Sure, I got one. Now, relax, Ezra.
0: Yes.
1: The item came out 2 weeks ago. There can't be this much rush about it.
0: Oh, you just don't know.
1: Well, here you are. Now, which item was it?
0: Never
1: that
0: mind.
1: You were looking...
0: I'll find it. Now, I remember it. Yeah, sure. I thought so. Mm-hmm.
1: How are things down on the farm, Ezra?
0: Huh?
1: I said, how are things down on Benton Road, west of Lateral 12? Don't you live somewhere around there?
0: Then you know about it. What have you heard, Will?
1: Heard about what?
0: About the, well, about nothing, I guess. No. Well, much obliged to you.
1: Find what you were looking for?
0: No. I must have been mistaken, but just a thanks anyway, Will. Sorry, Miss Button.
2: How are you, Mr. Wells?
0: Fine. Goodbye.
2: Well, who's chasing him, Will?
1: Beats me, Maggie. Seems like we're acting like an information bureau today. Only nobody will give us any information.
2: Well, one thing you can be sure of. When Ezra Welch starts hopping around like a flea on a griddle, somebody's about to get swindled.
1: Say, I wonder if this is the item he was looking at.
2: Hmm?
1: State highway cutoff at Elyria, approved by State Highway Board.
2: Well, what's that got to do with Ezra?
1: Say, Maggie, did you ever find out who owns that 160 acres of Parcel 3?
2: Yep. The deed's recorded in the name of Dan Partridge.
1: Old man Partridge, the town's other kin flint.
2: And Mr. Partridge got the land from Sarah Horton a couple of years ago. She couldn't meet the mortgage payments after her husband died, and he foreclosed on it.
1: Ezra Welch and Dan Partridge. You know, Maggie, if those two old billy goats are about to run together head on, it might be worth a column or two.
2: Sure, with pictures.
1: Think I'll drive out and talk to that surveyor again.
2: Oh, but you've got an appointment, Will, that businessman from Chicago, the Great Northern Products Company or whatever it is.
1: Oh, yeah. Well, he won't get here before the 4 o'clock train unless he gets off and walks. I got to find out what this is all about, Maggie.
2: Sure.
1: Hasn't been any news this interesting since Reverend Bleak found those poker chips in the collection plate. See you later.
3: All right, Chad, that's good. Right there, put in a stake. Now, what was it you were asking, Mr. Rogers?
1: Not asking, just commenting, you might say. I said that judging by the kind of line you're laying out, a person might figure a highway was going through here. Cut off, maybe, to Benton Road.
3: Well, they might if they didn't know much about highways.
1: Yeah, I figure somebody's counting on that, all right.
3: Meaning what?
1: Nope, sorry, Mr. Baker. Can't answer any questions.
3: All right. Stalemate, Mr. Rogers. Neither one of us can answer questions.
1: No, but a man might speculate some. For instance, now, if this isn't a center line for a highway, just what the dickens could it be?
3: Ooh, power line, maybe?
1: From where to where?
3: No question.
1: Rhetorical. No answer expected.
3: Well, in that case, about an inch to your left, Chad. Yeah, that's it. Now drive it in. Well, maybe it's a water main.
1: Yep. Need one bad. There are at least 3 farms along this mile and a half. Never know when their wells will go dry.
3: Line for a gas main, maybe?
1: No. I figure it's more like a fishing line.
3: Hmm?
1: And it's got about 160 acres of bait on it. A brand of bait called Parcel 3.
3: And would you know of any particular fish that might like that kind of bait?
1: Yeah, one. Local variety of the spotted curmudgeon, sometimes known as the common skinflint. A fellow named Ezra Welch.
3: I see.
1: Mr. Baker, if you're in on this swindle, there's no use talking any further with you. But if you're not, I'd like to ask you 2 or 3 questions.
3: All right. Fire away.
1: Can you see any legitimate purpose at all in this survey?
3: Well, frankly, no. Nobody in his right mind had ever put a highway across here. Too many other places that are better. And it doesn't look like much is farmland.
1: No, I doubt if it's worth $40 an acre.
3: Look, Mr. Rogers, when I was hired for this job, I was told it was some sort of a practical joke. Now, if it's more than that, I don't want to be party to it.
1: Just one more question, Mr. Baker. Was the man who hired you for this job named Dan Partridge?
3: How'd you know, Mr. Rogers?
1: He owns this parcel of land. You know, I think I'd better get back into town.
3: Why?
1: There's a wolf in there who's fixing to hook himself a shark. If I can't stop it, at least I can report it.

0: Afternoon, Will.
1: Afternoon, Helen.
2: Howdy, Will.
1: Hello, Jim.
3: Can I help you, Mr. Rogers?
1: Why, yes. I wanted to see the real estate manager, Ed Dresser. Is he in?
3: Well, he's in, but he's busy right now. Well, if you'll just wait a few minutes, Mr.
1: Rogers. Oh, I'll barge right on in. He won't mind.
4: Yes?
1: Hi, Ed. I hope I'm not... Well, well.
4: You know Mr. Partridge, don't you, Will?
1: Oh, yes. I know him well.
5: Pleasant surprise, Mr. Rogers. Yes, sir. Just the man I want to see.
1: Oh?
5: A little item in your paper. Saw possibilities in it. Made plans, put them into action. Yes, sir. Sold a useless piece of land of mine a few minutes ago. $7,500. $3,000-$4,000 clear profit. Yes, sir. Fine day's business.
1: Say, Ed, did Ezra Welch buy that 160 acres of Mr. Partridge's?
4: Yes, Will.
5: Ezra thought he was putting one over on me. Yes, sir. Thought he could gyp old Dan Partridge.
1: Instead, you gypped him.
5: Perfectly legal, Mr. Rogers. Hired a surveyor, that's all. Told him to keep his mouth shut. Figured Ezra'd seen the same item I had about that highway cutoff. He had. Figured he'd see the surveyor. He did. Figured he'd jump to conclusions. He did. Yes, sir. Perfectly legal.
1: Yes, sir. Crooked, maybe, but perfectly legal.
4: Say, what's this all about, Will?
1: Well, Ed, it's a case of two card sharpers playing each other with a marked deck, counterfeit money, aces up their sleeve, and six shooters under the table. One's just about as bad as the other, only Dan Partridge here happened to come out the winner.
5: Perfectly legal, Mr. Rogers.
1: Well, there's still too many legal ways to be dishonest, as far as I'm concerned.
5: Mr. Rogers, I don't see it's any of your business.
1: Now, just a minute, Mr. Partridge. Since this whole thing hinged on that item in my newspaper, it sort of makes me an accessory before the fact. Now, I run a newspaper, and I think our readers might be interested in what you two gentlemen have done. Of course, it might trouble you some, Mr. Partridge. As a matter of fact, it might trouble you a whole doggone lot.

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Leave your dial where it is. They'll be here again tomorrow on CBS Radio. And now we continue with the second act of tonight's show.

0: I've got it, Maggie.
1: Uh-huh. Just a second.
0: Got a headline here that ought to fit.
1: Uh-huh. There it is, Will. Shall we brace ourselves for a libel suit?
0: Oh, why, there's nothing here but the facts. Of course, if somebody wants to draw certain conclusions of their own, well, that's what I meant for them to do.
1: What's the headline, Will?
0: The perfectly legal deal of the week.
1: Good. Oh, let's see, that's 3, 6, 9.
0: Well, no use counting them, Maggie. That headline will fit.
1: Okay. Two lines over two columns?
0: Yeah. And tell Ben to use some of that special type, if he's got enough, that old English Gothic. Tell him to use Sanskrit, if it'll make it stand out any bigger.
1: I imagine it'll stand out too much for old man Partridge.
0: Well, Maggie, I think you're wrong. You know, I was sitting here thinking while you were typing it up. He'll love it. He's got the best of Ezra Welch for once, and he'll want everybody to know about it.
1: Well, it's too bad the one person who deserves it couldn't make a profit off that land.
0: You mean a Sarah Horton?
1: Will, she begged Dan Partridge to give her an extension on the mortgage after her husband died. He wouldn't even listen to her.
0: Well, she didn't lose much. She never would have found a buyer for it.
1: Oh, I suppose.
2: Will, I want to thank you. Mighty fine newspaper you run. Yes, there's a little item in it going to make me a nice piece of money next month or so. If you hadn't printed that item...
0: Now, Ezra, take a good hold on your hat. Clamp your jaw, lean against that table, and breathe deep.
2: What are you talking about, Will?
0: A state highway cutoff is not going through Section 19-1, Parcel 3.
2: But I saw the item. I saw the fellow surveying.
0: And you snuck straight into town and had the bank buy the land for you, exactly what Dan Partridge intended for you to do.
2: Dan Partridge... Oh, you mean he, you mean I've, you mean it?
1: Would you like a glass of water, Mr. Welch?
2: No, that crook. That low-down cheating crook.
0: Yeah, he's certainly the wrong kind of person for an honest man like you to be dealing with, Ezra.
2: You sure about this, Will?
0: Called the State Highway Board about an hour ago. You can read all about it in the next Gazette.
2: That blackguard. That conniver. I gotta get out of here, Will. Yes, I gotta get out of here, and I gotta think. There must be some way. When's that paper come out, Will?
0: Tomorrow morning.
2: Oh, so most people won't know about the cutoff until then, huh? And still, it's hard to find anybody fool enough to...
1: Good night, Mr. Welch.
2: That's when...
0: Maggie, you know what always makes a dog the maddest?
1: What?
0: To take away the bone he just stole from another dog.
1: Well, it seems to me Dan Partridge has the bone. $7,500 one.
0: Yeah, a big bone.
1: Too bad he can't lose it in the river trying to get a bigger one.
0: Huh?
1: Well, you know that dog in Aesop's fables. We saw his reflection in the water and dropped the bone he had trying to get the bone the dog in the water had.
0: Oh, yeah. Yeah. Maggie, do you object to sharp practices provided they're in the interest of justice?
1: Whose justice, Will?
0: Mine.
1: Then sharpen them up.
0: All right. Where does Sarah Horton live?
1: Oh, she boards with Grandma Avery, but it's kind of late.
0: Dark nights for dark deeds, Maggie.
1: What are you going to do, Will?
0: Check the theory that most swindlers are suckers for their own gain.
1: Is it legal?
0: Perfectly legal.
3: Yes, I do have that much in my savings account, Mr. Rogers. In fact, I have $1,421.10.
0: Good.
3: But I'm in no position to risk $1,000.
0: Now, Mrs. Horton, if I'm right, you'll have a buyer begging you for that land within 24 hours.
3: But I just don't understand.
0: Now, you just leave that to me. I think it's time that a certain person in this town gave a little instead of always taking from everybody. You're not the only one he's foreclosed mortgages on, you know.
3: Yes, but...
0: Now, it'll only be plain justice. It'll be poetic justice. You owned that land before he took it away from you.
3: No, I know, Mr. Rogers,
0: and to cinch
3: still...
0: the thing, if you should lose $1,000, I'll manage to pay it back to you myself.
3: Well, all right. What is it I'm supposed to do?
0: All right. Now, you go to the bank when it first opens in the morning. Draw $1,000 out of your savings account and take it to Ed Dresser in the real estate department.
3: Ed Dresser.
0: Yeah. Mm-hmm. And then tell him you're offering the $1,000 for a 90-day transferable option to buy the land. Total price, $5,000. Get it?
3: Yes.
0: All right. Then tell him you want to close the deal right away, before noon if possible. and don't tell him why you want to buy.
3: And then as soon as I have the option, I'm to call your office and tell you. Is that right?
0: That's right. And by noon, if you can. I got an appointment with a man from Chicago at 1 o'clock, and if I can get him convinced, why, we're on our way.
4: I entirely agree with you, Mr. Rogers. This tract of land might make a fair factory site for the distant future.
0: I thought you'd agree.
4: But as I told you yesterday, my firm is definitely not interested in building a processing plant in this area. Not now, not in the foreseeable future. So let's be frank. Why did we drive out here?
0: Well, mostly, I guess, so you could see for yourself that this parcel of land's just about worthless.
4: It's that, all right.
0: And so that you'd know for sure that anybody wanting to buy it must have some reason that wasn't on the surface.
4: I'm afraid I don't understand.
0: And then I wanted to ask a favor of you.
4: Well, something I can do.
0: You can. I'd like for you to stop over for about 10 minutes this afternoon on your way through State City and call on a surveyor named Baker.
4: Well...
0: Yeah, and introduce yourself and your firm, Great Northern Products Company and all. Tell him one thing and then ask him 3 questions. That's all.
4: What thing? And what questions?
0: Well, tell him you heard that he ran a survey on this property yesterday. And then ask him about the grade level in regard to a railroad siding. Ask him if the subsoil is suitable for a factory site. And ask him if he thinks the property could be bought for
4: $30,000. $30,000? For this?
0: Now, you're not offering. You're just asking.
4: Well, I presume you're going to tell me why I should be doing all this, Mr. Rogers. But first, let me ask you one question. Is it legal?
0: Perfectly legal.
1: Well, it's almost 9 o'clock and nothing's happened yet. Maybe tonight's too soon.
0: Maybe. But with a chance to cheat somebody out of that much money, I can't see him letting it ride overnight.
1: Well, no, but we're not sure.
0: I'll get it. Elyria Gazette.
5: Mr. Rogers?
0: Yeah?
5: Baker in State City.
0: Oh. How's the weather up there?
5: Well, it was a little windy earlier, but... Look, Mr. Rogers, in view of what you told me yesterday about that job I did down there, I thought you ought to know what happened a few hours ago.
0: Such as having a visitor drop in, introducing himself and asking some questions about a piece of land?
5: Well, you know about it, then.
0: Just guessing, Mr. Baker. Does old man Partridge know about it?
5: Yes, I phoned him right afterward. I thought...
0: Then don't worry about a thing. It'll all work out. Read about it in the Gazette tomorrow morning. If there is a Gazette tomorrow morning.
1: Well, it's all made up, except for the space you're holding for this story. But the way things look, it may be a week before we... Oh.
6: Thank heaven you're still here.
1: What happened, Sarah?
6: Well, Mr. Partridge phoned. He offered to take that option off my hands for $500.
0: Mighty generous.
6: He said he knew I'd bought it because I thought the highway cutoff was going through the land. Only it wasn't. And I was throwing $1,000 away.
0: And he was willing to absorb half the loss. A true friend in need.
6: And I told him I wouldn't do anything without your advice. So he's on his way here. I don't think he likes the idea much, though.
0: No, I don't suppose. He's afraid he may have to go even as high as $1,000. For a piece of property he thinks he can get $30,000 for.
6: $30,000? Well, Mr. Rogers,
0: now, you just wait and see, Mrs. Horton. Just leave it to me, and we're going...
7: You're already here, Mrs. Horton.
0: Come in, Mr. Partridge.
7: Evening, Mr. Rogers. Miss Button.
8: Hello.
7: Presume the little lady told you about the offer I made her? Yes, sir. She's got herself in a spot, willing to help her out of it. More than willing. Glad to.
0: $500 doesn't sound very glad to me.
7: Been thinking that over. Don't want to quibble. Raising to $750. Yes, sir. Got a certified check right here, little lady.
6: Well,
0: I guess you don't get the point, Mr. Partridge. Mrs. Horton optioned that piece of land as an investment. She doesn't want to sell it present. Not at any price.
7: She's got to sell it.
0: What?
7: I mean, she's got the wrong idea. Land's practically worthless. Yes, sir. Price will never go up. She's bound to lose.
0: Well, then what do you want with a worthless piece of land, Mr. Partridge?
7: Matter of sympathy. Helping the little lady out. A woman alone. Feel sorry for her. Don't want her to suffer over this.
0: I see. And did you feel the same way 5 years ago when you took the land away from her on a foreclosure?
7: Matter of business, Mr. Rogers. Hated to do it.
0: And tonight it's a matter of philanthropy, generosity. Is that it?
7: Precisely. Mm-hmm. To prove it, give you $2,000, Mrs. Horton. That's $1,000 profit. Yes, sir. Got a certified check right here.
0: How many of those checks do you have?
7: $2,000, Mr. Rogers. Final offer.
0: Well, good night.
7: What's that?
0: You said it was your final offer. Good night.
7: Now, wait, Mr. Rogers. Got to be reasonable. Got to talk this over. Work out a compromise. Absolutely, positively, and without question, my final offer. I'm a fool to do this. Become a matter of principle. Yes, sir, my motives have been doubted. My generosity. I'm only trying to help the little lady.
0: $15,000. I don't know, Mrs. Horton, but that's not a bad return in 24 hours on a $1,000 investment. I guess you better take it.
3: Whatever you say, Mr. Rogers.
7: Good. Just sign this bill of transfer, bottom line. Mr. Rogers, Miss Button, witnesses. Yes, sir. $15,000. Got a certified check right to... Oh, that one's for $20,000.
0: We quit too soon.
7: Well, she's already signed. The witnesses now. And here's your check, Mrs. Horton.
3: Thank you.
7: Pleasure. Real pleasure. Just let me blot that ink now. There. Well, that does it. I won't take any more of your time.
0: Mr. Partridge, you're probably the most generous and big-hearted man in Elyria.
7: Well, now...
0: And I think the people should know about this. In fact, I'm going to print an article about it in tomorrow's paper.
7: That's nice of you. That's very nice. Yes, yes, yes.
0: You look for it, Mr. Partridge. I think you'll find it sort of interesting.
7: I will. I most certainly will. Good night.
3: $15,000. Well, I just can't believe it, Mr. Rogers. And, too, doesn't seem quite honest somehow.
0: Well, you heard him keep saying he knew the land was worthless and he was only being generous.
3: I know, but...
0: Of course, he may not know just how generous yet, but that's beside the point. And if he thought... Maggie, what are you doing?
1: Trying to figure out who lost what. Now, if Ezra bought the land from Dan for $7,500 and got $1,000 from Sarah for an option to buy it for $5,000...
0: Maggie.
1: Yes, Will?
0: This is going to take a while. Let's get the paper out day after tomorrow.

0: You have just heard Rogers of the Gazette, starring Mr. Will Rogers, Jr., with Georgia Ellis as Maggie Button. Tonight's story was written by Les Crutchfield and produced and transcribed by Norman McDonald. Featured in the cast were Howard McNear, Joseph Kearns, Vic Perrin, and Helen Cleve, with John Stevenson, James Griffith, and Eleanor Tannen. The special music was composed by Renee Garagank and conducted by Wilbur Hatch.
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0: 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Each winter, Mrs. Huntington Beebe goes to Miami Beach, and as a rule, she lingers on until the last dog is hung. Right now, it's spring 1942, and at the moment, Mrs. Beebe and her secretary, Lynn Horner, are in the upstairs sitting room playing gin rummy. The way Mrs. Beebe plays cards could be called casual. That is, she has a hard time keeping her mind on any one thing. Miss Horner, on the other hand, well, Miss Horner is a very good secretary.
1: Oh, you're a play, Mrs. Beebe.
2: Oh, yes. Such a lovely tune, isn't it?
1: Yes, Mrs. Beebe.
2: Oh, you're tired, aren't you, Miss Horner? It is getting late.
1: Oh, I'm not a bit tired.
2: Well, we'll go to bed when we finish this game.
0: That should give you some idea of how Mrs. Beebe plays gin rummy. It's easy to see that she lives in an untroubled and irresponsible world. Suddenly, however, the music on the radio stops. An announcer cuts in.
3: Here is a special announcement. A small tanker has been torpedoed off of Essie's Point.
2: Essie's Point?
3: The vessel is still unknown. But residents along the coast are asked to be on the lookout for survivors.
2: Oh, Essie's Point. Why, Miss Horner, that's right here.
1: Yes, Mrs. Beebe.
2: Oh, dear me, please turn off the radio.
1: Why, yes, of course.
2: Yes, I heard it. I know I heard it.
1: I beg your pardon.
2: I'm positive now that was what I heard. Yes, it sounded like, well, it sounded like boom. That's what it sounded like. And it was, let me see, it was right off there. Right off Essie's Point.
1: Yes, Mrs. Beebe. Your deal, I think.
2: Oh, they'll be drifting in almost any minute now. Miss Horner, this is our call to action.
1: Yes, Mrs. Beebe.
2: Bring some blankets and a flashlight and hurry.
1: Yes, Mrs. Beebe.
2: And a bottle of brandy, Miss Horner, brandy. It's a long swim, you know, a long swim. And they'll be soaking wet.
1: Yes, Mrs. Beebe.

0: Bertie, it's dark. Turn down the light, Miss Horner. No, wait. You don't suppose that submarine...
1: Oh, no, Mrs. Beebe.
0: No, I don't think so either. Well, turn on the flashlight, Miss Horner.
1: There.
0: No, don't hold it like that. We have to get closer to the water so we can sweep the light right along the edge of the... There's one now.
1: Oh, Mrs. Beebe, look at him.
0: Oh, my
2: boat.
1: Oh,
2: hit something. I crashed.
1: Oh, don't try to talk. Here, put your arm over my shoulder.
2: She sank.
1: There, now lean on me. Oh, you're all wet.
2: Hold him.
1: I can't. Oh, he's collapsed.
0: Oh, of course, it's a wonder he didn't do it sooner after what he's been through. Now, the brandy, Miss Horner, the brandy.
1: Yes, Mrs. Beebe, but go easy with it.
0: Nonsense, Miss Horner, it's exactly what he needs, and plenty of it.

0: must have drowned. Must have drowned.
1: Lie still now. You're all right.
0: Mermaid. I guess I drowned all right. Sleep in the deep.
1: Oh, what's the matter?
2: Oh.
1: Is it your head?
0: I wonder.
1: What do you mean?
0: My head? No, it can't be. Mine never felt like this in my life.
1: Oh, poor boy.
0: Feels like the world's worst hangover.
1: I wouldn't be surprised if it is.
0: A hangover?
1: A hangover.
0: But why? When did people start getting hangovers from seawater?
1: It was the brandy.
0: The brandy?
1: Yes, you swallowed practically a quart of it. I kept telling you you'd had enough, but she kept pouring it into you.
0: She?
1: Mrs. Beebe.
0: And when was this?
1: After you staggered out of the water last night.
0: But you told her I'd had enough. You're smart as well as beautiful.
1: Oh.
0: Who is Mrs. Beebe?
1: How about a little black coffee now,
0: Oh, sister, you're wonderful.
1: There you are.
0: Gosh, but you're efficient. Oh, nursey.
1: Does it taste good?
0: It's wonderful. You're saving my life. Confidentially, somebody emptied a pillow in my stomach.
1: Do you want some more coffee?
0: I sure do. Say, if I'm not too curious, who are you?
1: Lynn Horner. I work for Mrs. Beebe.
0: Oh, now she's in again. All right, let's face it. Who is Mrs. Beebe?
1: Mrs. Huntington Beebe. This is her house. You're wearing her late husband's pajamas.
0: Gosh, so I am. If you can call this wearing them.
1: Well, I guess he was smaller than you.
0: I know he was. Or you wouldn't have let her pick out such colors.
1: You mean Mrs. Beebe?
0: I was trying to have saying it. It feels like I'm talking baby talk when I even think the words Mrs. Beebe.
1: You're coming around all right, aren't you?
0: What do you mean by that?
1: That hangover. Coffee's fixing it, isn't it?
0: Well, maybe so, but I'm going to need an awful lot of nursing yet.
1: I'm a secretary, not a nurse.
0: That may be, but you sure nurse nice. What did you say your name was? Lynn, was that it?
1: Lynn Horner.
0: That's what I thought. Lynn. Pretty. Which is what it should be for you.
1: Now, look.
0: One thing more. Who am I?
1: You? You mean you don't know?
0: It's very funny you should ask me that. You know, when I was first coming out of it, you know, when I thought I was drowned and you were a mermaid?
1: Yes, I remember.
0: Hey, that's funny, isn't it? Me thinking you were a mermaid? I mean, well, after all, you're wearing slacks.

0: Was it?
1: Maybe not. Well, anyhow, when I was coming to, I thought for sure I was myself, but drowned, you understand. But now... Now I haven't the faintest idea.
0: Well, maybe you'd prefer to read it for yourself.
1: Read it?
0: Here are all the papers.
1: I'm in the papers now. Well, what for?
0: Well, you ought to know. Here, you look at them while I go tell Mrs. Beebe you're awake.
1: No, don't go. I'm not going to like Mrs. Beebe. Stay here with me, just the two of us. No, Mrs. Beebe, please. Just another cup of coffee.
0: But I promised her I'd let her know the instant you were awake. Now, excuse me.
1: But, my dear lady, I'm not awake, properly speaking.
0: Really? I must go.
1: And I can't read in this condition. I'll tell you what. You read the papers to me. That's the answer.
0: I've got to go. I promised. Besides, it's my job.
1: What's your job when a human life is at stake?
0: Oh, now, stop it.
1: But you can't ignore a plea like that, can you? Or can you?
0: Look, I won't be gone a minute. I know Mrs. Beebe will want to come right up. I'll come back with her.
1: Oh, my head.
2: Oh, you're all right. Oh, I'm so happy, so unutterably happy.
1: That's nice.
2: I'm Mrs. Beebe, Mrs. Huntington Beebe.
1: Yes, I can imagine. I mean, so you're... Well, Mrs. Beebe, I... Certainly want to thank you.
2: Thank me? Oh, no, I'm the one who should be thanking you.
1: Oh, not at all.
2: After all, it isn't everyone who gets a chance to entertain a hero.
1: A hero? Lynn, Miss Horner, tell her I don't feel like a hero this morning.
0: Not even after the brandy?
1: No, not even.
2: What on earth are you two talking about?
1: Honestly now, Mrs. Beebe, I don't see anything at all heroic about...
2: Oh, now, you mustn't be so modest.
1: But I'm not...
2: Because we've been waiting simply hours and hours to hear the whole thing from your own lips.
1: We... What do you mean, we?
2: Why, the gentlemen of the press who came out to ask you a few questions. Miss Horner, will you open the door and let them in, please?
1: No. Oh, no, don't do that.
2: Please, Miss Horner.
0: Yes, Mrs. Beebe.
2: There he is, gentlemen. There he is. Now, be easy with him and don't take
3: What's
2: advantage of it.
3: What's your name, buddy?
1: Why, it's Bill Webster, but really...
3: Bill Webster. Did you have any warning?
1: Any warning?
4: Yeah, how fast did you sink?
1: Was it a direct hit? I guess it must have been. You see, the first thing I knew
3: was... Was there a loud explosion?
4: Yeah. When did you first hear anything?
5: How about the other members of the crew?
1: Crew? Is that what you said, crew? Crew? Mm-hmm.
3: Crew, sure. Anybody else get off the tanker before she went down?
1: The tanker? The tanker. The tanker? Yes, the tanker. Hey, now, wait a minute. Now, I know what you...
3: Hold it.
1: There. My eye.
0: Look, no more flashbulbs now, boys.
1: Now, look, fellas.
4: Okay, buddy, okay. We got a pretty good idea how you feel. But let me ask you.
1: But listen, will you? There's been an awful mistake.
2: Oh, you poor boy. I'm sure there's been no mistake. You're the only one out of the whole crew who saved.
1: But I'm trying to tell you.
2: I've been a terrible, terrible shock to you. That's what it is.
1: No.
2: Now, you mustn't say another word now. You're too upset. There's plenty of time later, and I'm sure these gentlemen will excuse you while you get a little rest.
3: Oh, sure.
2: And if there are any further details they need, I'll be glad to supply them.
1: Yeah, but...
2: So come along, gentlemen. Come along downstairs right this way. Yes. Now, Miss Horner, I think you might stay here in case Mr. Webster wants anything. All right, gentlemen, this way.
6: Okay,
2: Miss
6: Beery.
1: Are they gone?
0: Yes, Mr. Webster.
1: Thank goodness. Hey, don't give me the same tone you used for that Beebe Della. I don't like that yes, Mr. Webster stuff.
0: No, Mr. Webster?
1: No, my name's Bill and you know it. You're going to stay here, aren't you?
0: Well, you heard Mrs. Beebe tell me to, Mr. Webster. Well, Bill, then.
1: That's better. Oh.
0: What is it?
1: Head. It hurts. Hurts awful. Put your hand on it like you did before. That did something for it.
0: Like that? Well, I can't stand here indefinitely with one hand on your head.
1: Sit down, then. Here. It's all right. I can move, you know. Uh-oh. Here it goes again. Now, put the hand back. That's right.
0: How long is this to go on?
1: Oh, a long time. I'm just beginning to be able to see you now.
0: Hmm. Remarkable.
1: I've got to see what I'm looking at, don't I? Before I'm fit to leave, I mean.
0: Oh, I expect you do.
1: So I've got to see something worthwhile to look at it. You see that, don't you?

0: picture?
1: Oh, yes, I can see that. And quite a bit more.
0: Well, is it my fault that Mr. Beebe's pajamas are so skimpy?
1: That's not what I meant, and you know it.
0: Gosh, you're beautiful.
1: Mr. Webster.
0: You've no idea. You're beautiful.
1: By the way, Mr. Webster, would you be interested in looking over this fresh batch of papers that arrived a little while ago? With the newspaper men, in fact.
0: Not specially interested.
1: These have pictures with the stories.
0: Read me what it says.
1: Well, now, this one says, heroic tanker survivor finds haven in socialite's home. Isn't that thrilling?
0: Do you find it thrilling?
1: Well, here's another one. Look, wealthy Samaritan applies first aid in sea rescue.
0: What are those pictures?
1: Well, there's Mrs. Beebe's private beach.
0: Uh-huh.
1: With an arrow pointing to spot where prominent matron found torpedo victim. And that's Mrs. Beebe in her auxiliary nurse's uniform. And, this is a picture of you.
0: It is? Is that me?
1: Yes.
0: When did they get that?
1: Early this morning, before you woke up. They propped you up in bed for it.
0: My, don't I look indifferent.
1: You were.
0: And the story? How's the story? Did it read all right?
1: Read like the wildest fiction.
0: Hmm. Does it, is it thrilling enough to satisfy you?
1: Well, it's almost too thrilling. Almost more than I can bear.
0: Yeah, I know how you feel. Sometimes I can hardly believe it myself.
1: And what do you do when one of those moments hits you?
0: Well, I... That is, I... Well, I just look at you.
1: Oh. Oh, I see. Yes, I think I do see.
0: I wonder if you do.
1: Is there anything else you want right now?
0: Do you want to go?
1: Well, if there's nothing you need.
0: But why?
1: I have quite a lot of work to be done.
0: Well, aren't you interested in my story?
1: Oh, yes. Very much interested.
0: Well, then sit right down and I'll tell it to you. It'll fascinate you, for you, I hope. It'll keep you so enthralled that you'll forget all that work that's piled up.
1: It will, huh?
0: Yeah. Sit down, sir. When I think of what a narrow escape I have...
1: Have you been a sailor for long?
0: Huh? Yes. Yes, years and years. I shipped away to sea when I was just a little tot. Borneo, China, Spain. Why?
1: Oh, nothing. Just that I had the impression that people who worked on oil tankers had dirty fingernails.
0: Oh, but we were carrying refined oil. It was a very refined tanker.
1: I see.
0: Hey, how about a cigarette?
1: Sure. Here.
0: What's the matter, Lynn?
1: Matter? Nothing's the matter.
0: Oh, come now.
1: I don't know what you mean.
0: The way you act.
1: How am I acting?
0: Strange. Like you...
1: Like I what?
0: Look, Lynn, don't you like me?
1: Why, I'm very fond of you.
0: Oh, gosh, is it as bad as all that? What's the matter with me?
1: Nothing.
0: Oh, now, listen.
1: There's nothing the matter with you. Guess if anything's the matter, it's with me.
0: With you? What do you mean?
1: Well, I guess I'm pretty narrow-minded about some things.
0: But I don't understand.
1: Well, if I ever find out, for instance, that a person is a fake, well, then...
0: That a person is a fake?
2: Oh, Mr. Webster. Mr. Webster, are you busy? Because the newsreel men are here, and I promised to let them have just a few minutes of your time.
0: Oh, my gosh.
2: Oh, that's so nice of you, Mr. Webster. It won't take a minute. In here, gentlemen. Come right in and set up those things.
1: I'll see you later, Mr. Webster. After the newsreel men get your story.
0: Lynn, wait. Lynn, wait a minute.

0: Lynn. Hello, hello, where have you...
1: Bill, listen to me.
0: No, you listen to me. Where have you been keeping yourself? I wanted to tell you...
1: Bill, the tanker just landed at Miami. They announced it on the radio.
0: But I thought it was torpedoed, wasn't it?
1: Well, they managed to patch it up somehow. They limped into port an hour ago.
0: I see. That's swell, isn't it?
1: The whole crew was safe.
0: All of them?
1: Yes, all of them.
0: That's swell, too.
1: Nobody missing, the radio said.
0: Nobody missing at all?
1: Bill.
0: Yes, Lynn.
1: I was right, wasn't I? The hunch I had.
0: You were right.
1: Oh, Bill.
0: I never saw that tanker in my life.
1: Oh.
0: I was out sailing all alone in my little sloop, hanging on the auxiliary motor, and I fell asleep. The next thing I knew, I crashed into a rock or something. The boat sank, and I had to swim ashore. That part wasn't a fake, and I wasn't faking when I hit that beach. I was really all in. But that doesn't count, does it?
1: Bill, why did you do it?
0: Well, most of it I didn't do, if you remember. In fact, Mrs. Beebe personally accounted for about 90% of it herself.
1: But you let them go on building up the story. And the whole thing was a rotten fake.
0: All a fake, except one thing.
1: What was that?
0: This part was no fake, Lynn. You were the most beautiful thing I ever saw when I woke up this morning. And every time after that, when I looked at you, I wanted you to like me.
1: I'm sorry, Bill, but I hate a fake worse than anything in the whole world.
2: Mr. Webster, I've got the most wonderful surprise for you. Oh, it's tremendous. You'll never guess.
0: What is it now?
2: I've just been talking to the captain.
0: The captain? What captain?
2: The captain of your tanker, silly.
0: The tanker, yes.
2: He called me on the phone just now. He'd read about you in the papers, and he was so excited he could hardly talk.
0: I can understand that.
2: He just couldn't believe it, he said.
0: That's just how he'd feel, all right.
2: So you know what I did?
0: What?
2: I invited him to come right out and see for himself.
0: Gee, that's wonderful of you, Mrs. Beebe. When is he coming?
2: He's on his way right now.
0: Mrs. Beebe, how long ago did you talk to the captain?
2: Oh, not over 10 minutes ago. He should be here any minute now.
0: Well, at least I won't have long to wait, will I?
2: No, there was just one little thing that might delay him. He said he had to stop and pick up some Navy authorities because he said they'd like to meet you, too.
0: The Navy now?
2: Yes, isn't it exciting? I just can't sit still. I'm going to run down and be there to meet them when they arrive, but I'll bring them right up, Mr. Webster, the moment they arrive. That's a promise.
0: And I know you're a woman of your word, Mrs. Beebe.
2: Now, don't you be impatient. I won't keep you waiting.
0: You see, Lynn, let that be a lesson to you. That's what happens to fakes.
1: Bill, you've got to get out of here.
0: Yeah?
1: They'll be here any minute. You've got to hurry.
0: Well, why do you want me to go?
1: Don't you understand, Bill? They'll make all sorts of trouble for you if they catch you.
0: Well, I deserve it, don't I?
1: Oh, don't be silly. Hurry.
0: I thought you said you hated a fake.
1: Why, I do. That is, well, of course I do.
0: And we worked it all out. I am a fake.
1: Will you stop talking and do something? I'll get you a dressing gown out of the closet.
0: If I'm a fake and you hate them, why are you so afraid something will happen to me?
1: Oh, there isn't any time to talk now. Here, here's the dressing gown. Now, put it on.
0: That was Mr. Beebe's, too, I can see.
1: Never mind. Just put it on.
0: You know what I think? I think it's because you're in love with me. Isn't that it?
1: There's a trellis outside this window. Now, you can climb down there.
0: Oh, gosh, what a dressing gown.
1: You can get through the garden without anyone seeing you.
0: You do love me, don't you? Don't you, Honest?
1: Oh, shut up. Get out that window and climb down that trellis. Now, go on.
0: Isn't it because you love me? Isn't it?
1: Have you got your foot on it?
0: Yeah, I'm all set here.
1: You can climb right on down. Now, hurry, Bill. Hurry up and get going. They'll be here any minute.
0: I won't move a step till you tell me that you love me.
1: Bill, they're here. They're at the front door.
0: Well, then why don't you say it?
1: Oh, please, Bill, there isn't time.
0: It doesn't take long. Just say...
1: Bill, climb down that trellis and get out this minute.
0: Well, I know it's true anyhow. All right, here I go. But you wait for me. I'll be...
1: Bill, look out! Oh, Bill! Oh, Bill, darling. Oh, Bill. Oh, Miss
2: Horner. This is the captain, and this is the gentleman from the Navy.
3: Miss
2: Horner, what on earth is wrong?
1: Mrs. Beebe, he's outside. Outside.
2: What are you talking about?
1: Bill, he's hurt. Oh, let me by.
2: Oh, nonsense. Now, these gentlemen want to see
1: here.
2: Him. They're from
1: he
2: the...
1: Here he fell.
3: What's that, young lady? He fell.
1: He's outside. Oh, he's dead. I know it.
2: Oh, Miss Horner, I can't make heads or tails of what you're saying. Now, you try to compose yourself.
1: The trellis broke and he fell. He's outside and he's hurt.
3: You mean he was climbing out of the window, miss?
1: Yes. And he fell.
2: Oh, that doesn't make sense, Miss Horner.
1: Well, I don't care. It's the truth.
3: Well, we'd better go down to the garden, Mrs. Beebe. The young man may be hurt.
2: Oh, very well. This way, gentlemen. And Miss Horner, bring the brandy, please.

0: There he is. Oh, Bill.
1: There, now. I'll see to it.
2: But I don't understand. What's he doing there among the petunias?
0: He fell. The trellis... Oh, let me go.
2: No, Miss Horner, now control yourself. Leave this to me. You stay right here.
1: Let me see him clearly.
0: Captain.
1: Excuse me a moment.
0: Captain, you've got to understand.
1: That is him. That is him.
0: Captain, he didn't mean to do any harm.
1: I knew it. As soon as I see the papers, I say to myself, that is him.
0: But he wasn't trying to take any credit for anything. He was just sailing his little boat.
1: Then it is truly him. The man who was sailing the little boat. That is our hero.
0: But he was only... What did you say? Hero.
1: Yeah, that is it. The word for him is hero.
3: Tell her about it, Captain. She seems to be interested.
0: Oh, yes, I am.
3: He's coming around nicely, Miss. No bones broken as far as I can see. He'll be all right in a minute. That is, Zipper with the brandy.
0: Oh, thank you.
3: Tell her about the young man, Captain.
1: He is the hero who saved our lives. We are lying there helpless. The submarine has torpedoed us. We are hit. We cannot move. The submarine is going to shell us. Give it to us again. I see the periscope sticking up out of the water. It is goodbye.
0: Goodbye?
1: You understand. The submarine will surface and kill our ship with shell from her deck gun. It will not waste another torpedo when we are already helpless.
0: Oh, I see.
1: Well, we are lost. It is all over. And then I see the little boat. He's heading right for the periscope. He has no thought of the danger. None whatever. He's risking his life for us.
0: You mean Bill?
1: I hold my breath for him.
0: What happened then?
1: Little boat right ahead. He smacked the periscope of the submarine right now. We are saved.
0: But I don't see how...
1: Well, without the periscope, the submarine cannot see. It goes over from there. Perhaps even at sea, but probably not. But it is frightened. It does not know what hit it, so it submerges and goes away from there. We are saved.
0: And Bill.
1: Oh, that is what worries me. I do not see the man in the little boat again. The little boat is gone. Vanished. Sunk. And the man I do not see. I don't know what happened to him until I see today's papers in Miami.
3: All right, we'll get him back up to bed. He'll be all right. You better go easy with that brandy, Mrs. Beebe. I believe he's had enough.
0: Oh, Bill, poor boy.
1: But faint, no?
0: Yes, perhaps you ought to have a little of this brandy yourself.
4: Again. This time I am dead.
2: Why, still now, you're all right.
4: She's a nurse again.
2: You're all right, Bill. Just be quiet.
4: She knows me. It's Lynn, all right.
2: Bill, stop being silly.
4: Lynn.
2: What is it?
4: I got that hangover again.
2: I know.
4: Mrs. Beebe and her brandy?
2: She thought you needed it.
4: That's all right as far as it goes. Trouble is, it goes too far.
2: Lie still now. You'll be all right.
4: Put your hand on my head.
2: Mm-hmm.
4: Hey, Lynn.
2: Yes?
4: Will that black coffee happen again?
2: Any minute now, darling.
4: What did you say?
2: Now, look, Bill, I've got to go. I promised Mrs. Beebe I'd let her know the instant you were away.
4: No, not yet.
2: Let you go of my hand, Bill. I've got
4: to
2: go.
4: Oh, no, you don't. I'm holding onto your hand until...
2: Bill, the reporters are waiting downstairs to see you.
4: Let them wait. You're not going yet. Come here.
2: No. Bill, I promise.
4: Not till you tell me.
2: You're awfully strong for the things you've been through.

You have just heard He Woke Up Famous, a short story by Corey Ford, adapted especially for Author's Playhouse by Carlisle Stevens and directed by Mr. Albert Cruz. Mr. Michael Romano was featured in the role of Bill Webster. Miss Mary Lou Neumeyer played the part of Lynn Horner, and Miss Muriel Bremner was heard as Mrs. Huntington Beebe. Others in the cast were Mr. Robert Derenforth, Mr. Ray Suber, and Mr. George Caesar. The original musical score was written and conducted by Dr. Roy Shield. This has been the second in a new 9-week series of Author's Playhouse productions. 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Next week, Author's Playhouse will bring you the late Stephen Vincent Fenay's story, Doc Melhorn and the Pearly Gates.

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Millions of stories have been told, but some of them, by virtue of their intense dramatic power, will live forever. Nelson Olmsted offers something new in fine entertainment, bringing you his unusual presentations of the finest fiction in the world of literature. 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And now, the world's greatest stories, and Nelson Olmsted.

The Abbe Manion bore worthily his martial name. He was a tall, thin priest, fanatical, and with a soul always exalted but just. All his beliefs were fixed, with never a doubt or wavering. He imagined sincerely that he knew his God, that he was able to penetrate his designs, his wishes, his intentions. And when he promenaded with great strides in the alley of his little country presbytery, sometimes a question formed itself inside his mind. Why has God done that? And he sought to know the reason obstinately, taking in his thought the place of God. And almost always he found it. It was not he, then, who would have murmured in a transport of pious humility, "Lord, thy designs are impenetrable." He said to himself, "I am God's servant. I have to know his reasons for acting and to divine them if I do not know them." Everything in nature seemed to him created with an absolute and admirable logic. The wherefore and the because always balanced themselves. The dawns were made in order to render joyous the awakenings, the days to ripen the harvests, the rains to water them, the evenings to prepare for slumber, and the somber night for sleep. But the Abbé hated women. He hated her unconsciously, and he despised her by instinct. Often he repeated the words of Christ, "Woman, what have I to do with thee?" And he added, "One would say that God himself was dissatisfied with the work of his hands." Woman was indeed to him the child in 12 times impure of whom the poet speaks. She was the temptress who had ruined the first man and who continued her work of destruction, a feeble, dangerous, mysteriously troubling creature. And even more than her body of perdition, he hated her loving soul. Often he'd felt the tenderness of woman attached to himself, and although he knew himself unassailable, he became exasperated at this need of loving which trembles always in their hearts. God, in this good priest's opinion, had created woman only in order to try man and to prove him. One should approach her only with defensive precautions and the fear one has of a snare. She was indeed the perfect image of a snare, with her arms extended and her lips open toward man. The Abbe Marignan had a niece who lived with her mother in the small house near the presbytery. He was desperately bent on making a sister of charity of her. She was pretty, light-headed, and impertinent. When the Abbe rebuked her, she laughed. And when he grew vexed, she embraced him vehemently, pressing him against her heart, while he sought involuntarily to disengage himself from this embrace. Often he talked to her of God, of his God, when marching by her side through the field paths. She scarcely heard him while she looked at the sky and the grass and the flowers, with a sheer happiness of living that mirrored itself in her eyes. Sometimes she darted forward to catch a butterfly and cried in bringing it back in triumph, "Look, uncle, how pretty it is. I'd like to kiss it." And this need of kissing something, bees or lilac flowers, disturbed, irritated, and angered the good priest, who found in all this the same ineradicable tenderness which germs eternally in the hearts of women. Now, one day the sexton's wife, who kept house for the priest, informed him with much precaution that his niece was in love. He was terribly shocked, and he stood silent, almost suffocated with emotion, his face covered with soap, for he was in the act of shaving. When he'd somewhat recovered himself and was able to reflect, he cried, "It's not true. You lie, Melanie." The peasant woman placed her hand in her heart. "God is my judge that I do not lie, Monsieur l'Abbé. I tell you, she goes to see him every night as soon as his sister's in bed. They meet down by the river. You have only to go there between 10 o'clock and midnight." The Abbé Marignan stopped scratching his chin, and he began to march violently to and fro, as he did always in his hours of grave meditation. When he resumed shaving, he cut himself 3 times between the nose and ear. All that day he was silent, swollen with rage and resentment. To his fury as a priest, against the invincible love, was added the exasperation of a moral father, guardian, a shepherd of souls, deceived, robbed, tricked by a child. That egotistical resentment of parents, to whom their daughter announces that without them, and in spite of them, she has chosen a husband. Well, after dining, the Abbe Marignan tried to read a little, but he was unable to settle his mind to it, and he became more and more exasperated. When 10 o'clock struck, he took his cane, a formidable oaken cudgel, which he carried always in his nightly walks when he went to see some sick parishioner. And he smiled as he surveyed the huge club, which he twirled in his solid fist with a menacing whirl. Then suddenly he rose and, grinding his teeth, brought it down in the chair, splitting the back. He opened the door to go out, but he stopped on the threshold.
surprised by such splendor of moonlight as is rarely seen. And as he was endowed with an exalted mind, a mind such as the fathers of the church, those poetical dreamers must have had, he felt himself suddenly distracted, moved by the grand, serene beauty of the pale night. His little garden, all bathed with soft light, his fruit trees ranged in a row, outlined in shadow, across the alley, their frail limbs scarcely covered with leaves, while the giant honeysuckle, climbing up the wall of his house, exhaled a delicious and, as it were, sugared aroma, causing to float in the warm, bright night a kind of perfumed soul. He began to breathe long, deep breaths, drinking the air as drunkards do wine. And presently he walked away in a slow pace, ravished and wondering, almost forgetting his niece. As soon as he was in the open country, he stopped to contemplate all this plain, inundated with this caressing radiance, drowned in this tender and languishing charm of serene nights. Momentarily, the frogs uttered through space their short, metallic note, and some distant nightingales mingled their scattered music, which makes one dream without making one think. Their music gay and vibrant, made for kisses, for the seduction of moonlight. Priest resumed his march, his heart failing him without his knowing why. He felt himself enfeebled, as it were, suddenly exhausted. He wished to sit down, to remain there, to contemplate, to admire God and his work. Down there, following the undulations of the little river, a long line of poplars could be traced in serpentine perspective. A fine mist of white vapor, which the moon rays traversed, silvered and made luminous, hung suspended above and around the trees, enveloping all the tortuous course of the stream with a sort of light and transparent haze. The Abbe Marignan stopped again, penetrated to the depths of his soul by an increasing, irresistible emotion, and a doubt, a vague disquietude invaded him, while there rose in his mind one of those interrogations which he'd sometimes proposed to himself. Why has God made this? Since the night is intended for sleep, for unconsciousness, for repose, for forgetfulness of all, why did he render it more charming than the day, sweeter than the dawns and the evenings, and this slow, seducing star, more poetical than the sun, in which seems destined, so discreet is it, to illumine things too delicate and mysterious for the garish light of the day? Why does it come to make the shadow so transparent? Why does not the most gifted of the singing birds sleep when the others sleep? Why does he set himself to sing in the troubled shadow? Why is this half veil thrown upon the world? Why those shivers of the heart, this emotion of the soul, this languishment of the flesh? Why this unfolding of seductions, which men do not see, since they're asleep in their beds? For whom was intended this sublime spectacle, this abundance of poesy, poured from heaven upon the earth? The Abbe Marignan did not understand. But lo, down there on the border of the prairie, under the vault of trees covered with a shining mist, two shadows appeared, marching side by side. The man was the taller and held the girl embraced about the neck and shoulders. From time to time, he kissed her on the forehead. They suddenly animated this motionless landscape, which enveloped them like a divine frame made for them alone. They seemed, these two, like a single being, the being for whom this calm and silent night was destined. And they came toward the priest like a living response, the response which his master made to his interrogation. He remained standing, his heart beating rapidly, overwhelmed with emotion. And he believed he saw something biblical, like the love of Ruth and Boaz, the accomplishment of the Lord's will in one of those grand scenes of which the Holy Book tells us. And in his head, there began a chanting of the verses of the Song of Songs, the cries of passion, the appeals of the flesh, and all the warm poesy, the sublime poem burning with love. He said to himself, perhaps God made these nights in order to veil with the ideal the loves of men. He retreated before this enlanced couple, still marching toward them. It was his niece, notwithstanding. But he asked himself if he'd not been on the point of offending, disobeying God. Does not God permit love, since he surrounds it visibly with such splendor?
and he fled from the scene bewildered, almost ashamed, as though he had penetrated into the temple, for he had not the right to enter.

0: You have heard the masterful prose description of Moonlight by Guy de Maupassant. And now a closing word from Nelson Olmsted.
1: Henri René Albert Guy de Maupassant, in his own words, came into literature like a meteor and went out of it like a thunderbolt. All the days of his life of vanity, he was tormented by woman, by drugs, and by a fertile and exacting literary sense. His teacher, Gustave Flaubert, whom he later surpassed in fame and ability, would at times make him work for hours over the perfection of one sentence. For 7 years under this absolute and severe master, he wrote without submitting a single publication. And yet the volumes of his work show that he later became one of the most prolific of all French authors. Flaubert constantly urged him to write only what he observed and to find just the right simple word to convey a vivid picture. Well, so well did he follow this advice that it was later his boast that he had no invention but wrote only of what he himself had seen. And I think the story we presented tonight, Moonlight, is a perfect example of this boast. Its simplicity, its perfection of word choice, makes it for me the most wonderful description of the meaning of moonlight that I've ever read. Well, for many years, de Maupassant seems to have been the victim of migraine, which pounded his brain, his eyes becoming red and swollen. He was greatly tormented by the ghastly possibility of losing his sight. Hallucinations and melancholia haunted him, and he felt his mind slipping slowly but irrevocably away from him. In 1893, he died in a straitjacket, terminating a turbulent life, which left a rich and tangible heritage to this earth. Well, on Monday, we will present an outstanding short story by another French writer, Emile Zola. It's a spine tingler entitled The Death of Olivier Becaille. So try to be with us. Until then, good night and good reading.
0: NBC presents Nelson Olmsted and his world's greatest stories three nights each week at the same time over most of these same stations. Monday night, The Death of Olivier Becaille.

0: Bring out the Branston. 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

0: we present the 12th episode in the Green Valley Line, the story of a backcountry railroad in the early years of the 20th century. After an exciting and eventful week on the Green Valley Line, there has come a few days' lull with no move from the opposition. A temporary roof has been built over the roundhouse. The new train crews are settling down to work, and Bill Reed has hold of the situation. Our scene opens just after midnight in the dispatcher's office at Morristown, where Bill Reed is handling the graveyard trick. Tonight, the Green Valley handles its first fruit train from the west. Bill Reed is busy with the telegraph key and phone, clearing the line so that the hot shot will have a straight run.
1: Hello? Hello? Hello? Any sign of that 84 yet? Just whistling for the grade? All right, put your board on and get Corey to the phone. Call me when she's there. Okay. Hey, hey, stay out of here. I'm busy.
2: My goodness, it's only me.
1: Oh, hello, Carrie. Excuse me. But what are you doing up here at this time of night? You ought to be in bed.
2: Well, if you can stand a little overtime, I guess I can.
1: Yes, but...
2: Now, don't argue. I brought you some coffee and sandwiches.
1: Oh, that's awfully nice of you, Carrie. I was wondering how I was going to sneak out for a bite or two.
2: Say, what are you doing with the phone?
1: Oh, that's a new stunt of mine. We've got a telephone wire rigged up over the West End. I'm handling train orders by phone to the stations where there's no operator.
2: Gracious, how many stations?
1: Three at present, Colville, Prescott, and Pine Creek.
2: And who have you got working there?
1: Three old railroad hands at Spider Russell for me. They're tickled to death to be slinging train orders, and they sure know their stuff, too. Now, keep still, there's Colville ringing in. I told him to hold the 84. Hello, Colville? You got 84? All right, ask him what's wrong with that engine. What? Not steaming. Gosh, I know that. What's wrong, I said. Huh? Boiler leaking. Well, ask him, can he make unity by 1:30? Huh? He can? All right, clear him. Tell him to highball over to unity and get him to clear. Tell him not to leave unity without getting time on 76. Okay, ring off.
2: Listen, Bill, where's the red ball, that fruit special?
1: Where is she? Why, that's just the trouble. We haven't got her yet.
2: Haven't got her? I thought she was running a 76.
1: So she is, but the MWP had a derailment. Tied everything up for 2 hours. We'll get the fruit train at Brown's Pass 1 hour 40 minutes late.
2: Oh, well, that's not our fault anyhow.
1: Well, no, but that doesn't help much. You know, I got that freight through Joe Heyman in San Francisco. Just got a wire from him. Here, take a look.
2: Mm-hmm. Delay very serious. Try get fruit train to city before morning market. Otherwise, stand to lose heavily. I see. And so he's putting it up to you.
1: Sure, I've got to make up all the time I can on the West End.
2: How much do you expect to pick up?
1: You listen to this train order and you'll see.
2: Can I do anything?
1: Sure. Call Brown's Pass, Unity, and Sunnyvale for me. While I get a bite to eat, tell Brown's Pass 31 and the others 19.
2: Okay, move over and let me get to that
1: right
2: key.
1: Right, so. Gosh, these are fine sandwiches. Where'd you get them?
2: Over at Ma Flint's. She says she'll have lunch for Mickey and Spider when they get in.
1: Fine, I guess they'll need it, too.
2: Well, there's WN for you.
1: Okay, tell them 31, copy 3. Then keep after the other station.
2: Right. There are the other stations. All set.
1: Fine. Can you send an order?
2: Why, sure.
1: All right. Pick up your stations. I'll dictate the order.
2: All set.
1: To WN, number 76. To NY, extra 84. To SU operator.
2: Okay.
1: Number 76, engine 1290. Will run 1 hour late. Brown's Pass to Unity. And 30 minutes late, Unity to Sunnyvale. Signed WJR. All right, now check those repeats while I talk to the yard office.
2: All right.
1: Hello. Hello, yard office? That you, Danny? Listen, how soon will that work train be ready? What? 5 minutes. All right, tell Brennan to come up here for his orders and clearance. I've got time on 76 for him. Okay, Danny.
2: Here you are, 31, number 4, signed Kellerman.
1: All right, make it complete now. 1:58.
2: Mickey's in the office. He wants to know when they're going to get that train.
1: Tell him they should be showing up in a few minutes now. Did he say anything about that order?
2: Not a word. But my goodness, Bill, you don't expect them to make up 1 hour and 40 minutes on West End.
1: Well, not all of it, but Mickey's a swell runner. I bet he knocks a big hole in that hangover.
2: But what's this engine 1290? I never heard of her.
1: Oh, that's an engine I picked up the Midwest Pacific. She's a brand new big T-type hog with 10 drivers. She has loads of power, and Mickey'll have the time of his life.
3: Hey, what do you got for the work train, you
1: fellow? Hello there, Brennan. Just running order and time on 76.
3: Hello there, Miss Carrie. How be you?
2: Hello, Mr. Brennan.
3: Gosh, mighty nice to see you back on the job, you Biddy.
2: Thanks. Just like old times, isn't it?
3: Sure is. Say, how's the Pop Harkness coming?
2: Oh, not too good tonight. I was in there to see him at 8 o'clock. He's pretty low.
3: Gosh, journey that's mighty bad. Well, tain't no use of worrying. Say, listen here, young fella.
1: Yes, what is it, Brennan?
3: Why, this here time on 76. You ain't sure expecting Mickey Donegan to make up all that time, be you?
1: That's what I figure. It's a very important thing for the Green Valley to get that train of fruit through in a hurry. Mm-hmm. I'm giving him all the breaks I can.
3: Well, I hope it don't lay things out too bad. Now that it matters much to me. Work train don't signify, I guess.
1: Oh, Mickey won't hold you up.
3: No, not if your train stays on the track.
1: And say, be sure you're in the clear for that mail train tomorrow. She'll come through in a hurry.
3: Oh, sure, we'll be out on the road.
1: All right.
3: Got a clearance for me?
1: Right here.
3: Well, I'll be getting along. We'll be out of town 2-3 minutes, I
1: guess.
3: Fine.
1: Well, so long, Brennan.
3: So long, and good night, Miss Kay.
2: Good night, Mr. Brennan. Oh, Bill, there's the fruit special coming into Brown's Pass.
1: Gosh, yes. There she is at last. And here's where the Green Valley starts to earn some money.
2: Hope so.
1: And you better clear off the bed, too. There's nothing else you can do now.
2: Oh, my goodness. I'm not going with that red ball starting to run. I just couldn't sleep.
1: Well, there's nothing I can do either. It's all up to Mickey Donegan now.
4: Hey, they're useless. Golly, there's one shack that knows a name anyway. Say, take a good look down the trail. I'm going to wheel the devil out of her through them mountains. And if we have any blazers, I'll stiffnicate you.
5: Or applesauce.
4: The same to you and many of them, me boy.
6: Say, did you look at them orders?
4: I did that. And it's a fine compliment the boys after given me.
6: I say so. Say, you don't expect to make up an hour and 40 minutes from here to Morristown, do you?
4: I do that. With a fine new engine. I'm expecting to be on time before we hit the Morristown grade.
6: Gosh, that's going some. I'll say we got a good engine. But we want to be careful, Mickey. This here jack needs handling, and you ain't got the old 1010 this time.
4: So you're starting to tell me me business already, are you? Listen now, I've told you once before, and I'll tell you again. I can run any engine that was ever made. Don't stand there talking to your betters. Keep your eyes skin for that highball.
6: Okay.
4: And what the devil are we doing waiting here now, I'd like to know.
6: Oh, they're putting in new brasses. A couple of cars in the caboose. They'll be throwing a minute or two. All right. There's the highball. Give it to her, Mickey.
4: All right. Here we go.
6: Gosh. There ain't nothing to it. See them babies rolling. Come on, Mickey. Let's get out of town.
4: Fill up them corners and don't be talking so much.
6: Okay. Give her the gun, Mickey.
2: How are they coming, Bill?
1: Oh, hello. I thought you were asleep. Mickey's doing fine. He's chiseled off 35 minutes already in there, just hitting the long downgrade at Colville.
2: Fine. How many loads has he?
1: 31 freezers. Gosh, if nothing happens, we're going to pick up that time easy.
2: Listen, there's Colville now.
1: All right, I've got it. Hello. Hello, Colville? All right, go ahead. OS 76 by 219. Block. All right, thanks, Jimmy. Huh? Yes. Okay, fine.
2: Goodness, I hope Mickey stays on the track.
1: Oh, don't worry. Mickey knows his stuff, all right. The Colville operator says they went by in a cloud of dust, and they're out of sight already.
2: Oh, I forgot to ask you about that secret schedule that woman stole from the office. Do you think they got it?
1: I don't know. I don't care if they did. It's changed anyhow. We're 2 days ahead of it, and I changed all the time.
2: Oh, that's good.
1: By the way, Carrie, did your father say any more about that stunt of his, calling a shareholders meeting and forcing a showdown on that agreement?
2: Yes, I meant to tell you. He sent out the notices. He means business,
1: oh,
2: Bill.
1: Gosh, we've got to think up something. I wish we could talk to Pop Harkness for just a few minutes.
2: It's no use. He's been unconscious for 2 days now. Dr. Wayne doesn't think he'll ever regain his senses.
1: Oh, that's a tough break, Carrie. We'll have to do some thinking. If your father gets that meeting, he'll vote the Green Valley Railroad right out of our hands.
2: Anyhow, we've got a month from yesterday and plenty else to worry about meanwhile. By the way, how's number 3 from the east?
1: Ah, she's way behind. Late connection to Glassbell. It's just as well. I can give Mickey a good hour on her now. Call Unity and I'll give him a 19.
2: Okay. You know, I love train dispatching.
1: Well, that's kind of lucky because if we have another crack like yesterday, any more men quit us, why, you may have to do it in earnest.
2: Fine. All right. Here's your station.
1: Right. I'll take the key. Say, Carrie, I wish you'd run down to the yard office and get me the 125 for that work train.
2: Sure. I'll be right back.
1: All right.
3: Hey, stick him up
1: hey,
3: there.
1: Hey, what is this? What do you mean, stick
3: him? Come on.
1: You can't do that.
3: Get away from that tree.
7: Come on, get a hold of him, Joe.
6: Look out, mister. Wake up, sir.
7: What are you doing, sir? Hey, pull that gag good and tight. We think this is smart, Ellie.
6: Remember now, we got a hurt of Mike.
7: That's okay. I didn't hit it very hard. Come on, stress them instruments. Come on, get busy. Cut them wire connections. Come on. Hurry now before that girl gets back.
6: I guess that's got the train wire. Guess that fixes everything.
7: Oh,
6: come on.
7: They can't work. Let's go. Get out of here. Come on, beat.
4: Here there, Spider. Hello. We'll be hitting the yard limits at Unity Station in a minute. Watch out for the signal.
6: Gosh, you ain't going to keep up the speed, are you? We're pretty near made up all that time.
4: Sure I am. I'm expecting the boy to give us a clear track. Orders at Unity. And then I'll fit my own record into Mars.
6: Oh, is that so? Hey, cut her, Mickey. There's a red light. The board's against it.
4: Sure, I'll give him the whistle. Maybe he'll give us a highball.
6: No, he's flagging us down. Cut her. We'll be past there in a minute.
4: Now what the devil's wrong, I wonder. Bad luck to it. See what he's got.
6: Hey, Mickey.
4: What's wrong now?
6: The operator says he's got to call a display signal for a yard order. And then the wires went out. The whole works is gone. There's something wrong.
4: Jumping fishhooks. Here I make the run of me life with a red ball. And they lay me out at 40 miles from town. I'd like to murder somebody.
0: The first of the high-speed freights tied up at Unity. Back in the dispatcher's office at Morristown, Bill Reed lying unconscious. And the train wires out. What will happen? Tune in for episode 13 in The Green Valley Line.

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1: To be merry, you're poor enough.
2: Very well, then. What right have you to be dismal? You're rich enough.
1: Humbug.
2: Oh, don't be cross, Uncle.
1: What else can I be when I live in such a world of fools as this? Merry Christmas. Out upon Merry Christmas. What's Christmas time to you but a time for paying bills without money? Time for finding yourself a year older and not an hour richer. A time for balancing your books and having every item in them through a round dozen of months presented dead against you.
2: Uncle.
1: Yeah. If I had my way, every idiot who goes about with Merry Christmas on his lips would be boiled with his own pudding and buried with a stake of holly through his heart.
2: Uncle.
1: Have you? Keep Christmas in your own way and let me keep it in mine.
2: But you don't keep it.
1: Well, let me leave it alone, then. Much good may it do you. Much good it ever has done you.
2: I've derived good from many things by which I haven't profited. And Christmas is one of them. I've always thought of Christmas as a good time. A kind, forgiving, charitable, pleasant time. The only time in the long calendar of the year when people open their shut-up hearts and think of their fellow men. And therefore, although it has never put a scrap of gold or silver in my pocket, I believe that it has done me good and will do me good. And I say, God bless it.
1: You're a very powerful speaker, sir. I wonder you don't go into Parliament.
2: Don't be angry, Uncle. Come and dine with us tomorrow.
1: Good afternoon, nephew.
2: But why won't you?
1: Good afternoon.
2: Well, I'm sorry to find you so resolute. But Merry Christmas, Uncle.
1: Good afternoon.
2: And a Happy New Year.
1: Good afternoon!
3: No. Scrooge didn't believe for a moment that Christmas was a kind and charitable time. He proved it that very same afternoon when two gentlemen stopped at his warehouse to collect his Christmas donation to the poor.
4: At this festive season of the year, Mr. Scrooge, it is more than usually desirable that we should make some slight provision for the poor and destitute.
1: Indeed. Tell me, are there no prisons?
4: Oh, plenty of prisons.
1: And the workhouses, are they still in operation?
4: They are, although I wish I could say they were not.
1: The treadmill and the poor law, are they still in full vigor?
4: Both very busy, sir.
1: Very well, then. What do you want of me?
4: A few of us are endeavoring to raise a fund to buy the poor some meat and drink and means of warmth.
5: Now, what shall we put you down for?
1: Nothing.
4: Oh, you wish to be anonymous.
1: I wish to be left alone.
4: Mr. Scrooge.
1: I don't make myself merry at Christmas, and I can't afford to make a lot of idle people merry. I help support the prisons and the workhouses. They cost enough, heaven knows. And those who are badly off can, well, they can go there.
4: But many can't go there, and many would rather die than go there.
1: Oh, if they'd rather die, they'd better go and do it. And decrease the surplus population. Besides, I find it quite enough for a man to mind his own business and not interfere with other people's. Mine occupies me constantly. Good afternoon, gentlemen. Good afternoon.
3: It was cold and dark when Scrooge left the ancient warehouse. The fog was so thick that he had some difficulty in locating the lowering pile of building where he had a gloomy suite of rooms. Since Marley's death, no one lived there but Scrooge. Then, as he put his key in the lock of the door, a strange thing happened.
1: That door knocker. I could have sworn it was Marley's face. The humbug.
3: Scrooge entered, then locked and double-locked the door behind him. He wasn't a man to be frightened by a door knocker.
1: Humbug.
3: He lit his candle and started up the stairs, his footsteps echoing through the quiet house.
1: Who's there?
3: What was that noise deep down below in the cellar, as if somebody were dragging a heavy chain?
6: There Ebenezer.
7: What's that?
3: The sound grew louder on the cellar stairs, rose higher in the empty halls below, and then clanged and clattered on the stairs behind Scrooge as he fled.
1: Oh, my humbugs. Don't believe it.
3: Then, as though a part of the fog outside, the ghost of Jacob Marley passed through the closed and locked door.
8: Ebenezer.
7: Who are you?
8: In life, I was your partner, Jacob Marley.
7: What do you want?
8: Much. Oh, much, Ebenezer.
7: Be gone. I don't believe in you.
8: Why do you doubt your senses?
1: Because a little thing affects him. A very slight disorder of the stomach makes him cheat. Well, you may be an undigested bit of beef, or a blot of mustard, a crumb of cheese, or a fragment of underdone potato. There's more gravy than grave about you.
8: Please
1: don't do that. I beg of you.
8: Oh, man of worldly mind, do you believe in me or not?
1: I do. Does it make you any happier, Jacob? I do. But why do spirits walk the earth? Why do you come to me?
8: It is required of every man that the spirit within him should walk abroad among his fellow men.
1: Yes, Jacob, yes.
8: And if that spirit goes not forth in life, it is condemned to do so after death.
1: But why must you wear that heavy chain? That chain of cash boxes and keys and padlocks and ledgers and deeds and swollen purses.
8: It is the one I forged in life. I made it link by link and yard by yard.
1: But why should you be so accursed? You were always a good man of business, Jacob.
8: Business? Mankind was my business. The common welfare was my business. Charity, mercy, forbearance were all my business.
1: Jacob.
8: Hear me.
1: I will now.
8: You may still have a chance and hope of escaping my fate.
1: Thank you, Jacob. Thank you.
8: You will be haunted by three spirits.
1: Three, Jacob?
8: Receive them. And for your own sake, remember what has passed between us.
1: Jacob, wait. Now, don't leave me, Jacob, please.
8: Look to see me no more. Farewell, Ebenezer.
1: Jacob, wait.
4: Ebenezer Scrooge.
1: Huh? Oh. Who are you?
4: I am the ghost of Christmas past. Rise and walk with me.
1: Walk? In my slippers? In dressing gown and nightcap?
4: Come, we will leave by the window.
1: Oh, no. That's all very well for spirits, but I'm only a mortal and liable to fall.
4: Bear but a touch of my hand thus on your heart, and you shall be upheld in more than this. Come, Ebenezer Scrooge. Look just below us, Ebenezer Scrooge. The city and the years have been left behind. Do you know this place?
1: Well, yes, of course I know it's this. I was a boy here. See? There's my old school with the cupola and the bell hanging in it.
4: An ugly, lifeless place. It looks quite deserted.
1: It was Christmas Day. All the boys had gone home for the holiday.
4: All? Who is that lonely child left behind and chided for his tears by the schoolmaster?
1: I was that child's spirit.
9: Come now, Master Ebenezer. No tears, if you please. There's nothing more degrading than self-pity. Besides, Christmas is at all important.
4: A very wise man, the schoolmaster. Don't you agree, Ebenezer?
1: Oh, of course I don't agree. Why, Christmas is very important to a child of that age, Philip. Poor boy, I wish... Oh, well, it's too late now.
4: What is it?
1: Oh, nothing much. There was a boy singing a Christmas carol outside my warehouse. I wish I'd given him something, but...
4: Oh, yes? Come, let's see another Christmas.

0: Now we are in the city, and that lonely boy is older. Do you know this warehouse, Ebenezer?
1: Know it? Of course I know it. I was apprenticed here.
0: Were you happy?
1: Oh, yes, yes, yes, yes. I was very happy, Spirit, very happy. My employer was a kind man, and... Well, bless his heart, there he is. It's old Fezziwig alive again.

0: No more work tonight. Christmas evening, Christmas Ebenezer. We're having a party tonight.
1: A party, Mr. Fezziwig?
2: Oh, who's invited?
0: The butcher, the baker, the milkman, the cook. Ho, ho, here's the fiddler already. Clear away, lads, clear away. Come, Master Fiddler, unlimber your fingers and give us something for dancing with plenty of life in it. Christmas Eve, you know, the best time of the year. God bless it.

0: A very simple and foolish man, old Fezziwig. With no head at all for business, Ebenezer Scrooge.
1: Nonsense, Billy. Why, he was one of the greatest men alive.
0: Indeed.
1: I only wish...
0: Yes?
1: Oh, nothing. I was just thinking of my own clerk, Bob Cratchit, that's all.
0: Strange. But my time grows short, and there is one more place we must visit. Come,

0: Look about you, Ebenezer Scrooge. That man and woman so busy wrapping up Christmas gifts for children. Do you know them?
1: I know the woman, yes. We were to have been married. But she felt we weren't suited to each other.
0: Didn't she release you from your promise because another idol had displaced her? A golden idol?
1: Yes, she said something like that. Yes, yes, yes.
0: Great pity. Listen, they speak.
2: There, darling, I think that'll do if you'll tie the ribbon. Oh, by the way, I saw no friend of yours this afternoon, although he didn't see me.
3: Who was it?
2: Can't you guess?
3: Was it Mr. Scrooge?
2: Mr. Scrooge it was. I passed his office window and I could see him inside.
3: Poor Ebenezer.
2: His partner lies at the point of death, I hear. And there Scrooge sat alone, quite alone in the whole world, I do believe.
3: He's a very rich man, but he has so little. No friends, no children, no one to love him at Christmas time. He must be so unhappy. And I feel very sorry for him.
1: Spirit, remove me from this place.
0: Not yet. Oh, not yet, Ebenezer Scrooge. You have seen the past. Now prepare yourself to meet the spirit of Christmas present.
1: Spirit, where are you? Don't leave me alone.
4: Be not afraid, Ebenezer Scrooge. Behold in me the spirit of Christmas present.
1: The place is strange. Where are we?
4: There below us lies Camden Town.
1: Oh, Camden Town. That's where my clerk, Bob Cratchit, lives.
4: Yes, it is he we visit. See, there below us is the street and house we seek. Not a pretty setting, is it?
1: Well, no. It isn't exactly palatial. But it probably serves its purpose. After all, he's only a clerk, you know.
4: Ah, yes. And with so many mouths to feed, it's doubtless the best he can afford. Come, we will go in.
5: Oh, the gravy. Good heavens, I nearly forgot the gravy. Here, Belinda, you watch the applesauce.
6: Yes, Mother.
5: Martha, you dust off the hot plate.
6: I will.
5: And Joseph and Thomas can start setting the chairs at the table.
7: Oh, yes, Mother.
6: Yes, Mother.
5: I don't see what's keeping your father and Tiny Tim.
6: Well, perhaps the church service is extra long.
5: 10 minutes more and the goose will fall apart. And the pudding will be overdone.
6: Oh, no.
7: Here they come now. They're just turning the corner.
6: Tiny Tim's riding on Father's shoulder.
5: Oh, thank heavens. Open the door, Father Belinda.
6: Yes, Mother. Giddy up,
8: Dobbin. Oh, pass now. This is a wild horse with a black mane. He gallops and courses and runs like the wind.
9: Hi-ho. Merry Christmas, everybody.
10: Merry Christmas, everybody.
8: Hi-oh. Down you come. There. Joseph, Thomas, take him off and get those hands clean for dinner.
7: Come on, Tiny Tim. Just wait till you see what's in the oven. There never was such a bird.
5: Now, don't waste any time. Everything's ready. How did he behave in church?

0: No, as good as gold and better. You know, somehow he gets thoughtful sitting by himself so much. Thinks of the strangest things he ever heard.
1: I know.
0: He told me coming home that he hoped that people saw him in church because he was a cripple. And it might be pleasant for them to remember upon Christmas Day who made lame beggars walk and blind men see.
1: Poor boy. Poor boy. Mm-hmm.

0: Why are there tears in your eyes, Ebenezer Scrooge?
1: Well, Cratchit never told me the boy was lame.
0: He has worn that iron brace and carried that little crutch ever since he can remember. Quiet. They gather at the table.
2: A toast. A toast to the founder of the feast. I give you Mr. Scrooge.
3: The founder of the feast, indeed. I wish I had him here. I'd give him a piece of my mind to feast upon.
2: My dear, Christmas Day.
3: Well, I'll drink his health for your sake and the day's, not for his.
2: And a Merry Christmas to us all, my dears. God bless us.
4: God bless us.
2: And what do you say, Tiny Tim?
5: God bless us, everyone.

0: Come, Ebenezer Scrooge. My time is up. You must go to meet the third and last spirit.
1: Wait, spirit? Please wait. And tell me this before you leave me.
0: Yes?
1: Tell me. Will Tiny Tim live?
0: I see a vacant seat and a crutch without the owner.
1: Oh, now. Don't say that.
0: If these shadows remain unaltered by the future, the child must die.
1: Oh, spirit, no. No.
0: Will it not be better if he does? As you once said, it will decrease the surplus population.
1: Ah, spirit.
0: Farewell, Ebenezer. The ghost of Christmas yet to come awaits you.
1: Where am I? What place is this? So dark and cold and thick with fog? And who are you, dark phantom with a hidden face? I fear you more than any of the others. Are you the ghost of Christmas yet to come? But this is a burial ground, neglected and overgrown with grass and weeds, the resting place of those forgotten and unloved. Why do you point to that stone? What name is written there that I must read? The letters are too dim and the fog's too heavy. Tell me, spirit, who rests in this lonely, untended earth?
2: You are that man, Ebenezer Scrooge.
1: No, spirit, no.
2: You are that man.
1: Spirit, hear me. I'm not the man I was. I'll not be the man I must have been but for this night. I will honor Christmas in my heart and try to keep it all the year. Hear me, spirit. Hear me and tell me I may sponge away the writing on that terrible stone. Spirit, hear me. Spirit. Why, you're not a spirit at all. You're my own bedpost. There isn't any graveyard. This is my own room. And there's the door where I saw Marley's ghost. And there's the window where the first bit. Why, it's broad daylight. No fog, no mist. It's a beautiful, sunny, glorious day. And people on the street all dressed in their best. And church bells, too. Must be Sunday. Oh, boy, you down there?
3: Yes, sir.
1: What day is today, my fine fella?
3: What day? Why, this is Christmas Day, of course.
1: Christmas Day! Then I haven't missed it. The spirits have done it all in one night. Hello down there.
3: Yes, sir?
1: Did you know the poultry shop at the corner?
3: I should hope so, sir.
1: An intelligent boy. A remarkable boy. So tell me, do you know if they sold the prize turkey?
3: The little one?
1: No. The great big prize turkey.
3: Oh, tell him there right now.
1: Go and tell him to bring it here. Yes, sir? Come back with a man and I'll give you a shilling. Come back in less than 5 minutes, you get half a crown.
3: Yes, sir.
1: Look at him run. I'll send it off to Bob Cratchit. And he shan't know who sent it. What a joke it'll be. Why, it's twice the size of Tiny Tim. Now, let me see. I better get dressed. I've so much to do, and it's going to be a busy day. Yes, sir, very busy day.
4: And it was a busy day. Ebenezer Scrooge was out observing Merry Christmas in the merriest way. And he looked so delighted that people just couldn't resist speaking to him.
5: Merry Christmas, Mr. Scrooge!
1: Merry Christmas! Merry Christmas!
4: Yes, and he stopped to pat children on the head.
1: Hello, son. Merry Christmas, my dear.
4: And gave shillings to beggars.
5: God bless you, Mr. Scrooge.
4: And he even went calling on his nephew. And his nephew's wife kissed him. Oh, he had a wonderful time and a wonderful Christmas.

0: The morning after Christmas, he was early at the office. Scrooge wanted to be there first, and he wanted to catch Bob Cratchit coming in late.
1: Well, Mr. Cratchit, so you finally got here, did you? Look at that clock. What do you mean by coming here this time of day?
2: I'm very sorry, Mr. Scrooge. It won't happen again, sir.
1: Indeed it shan't. Indeed it shan't. Step over here to my desk, if you please.
2: It's only once a year, sir.
1: A poor sort of excuse, Mr. Cratchit. And I'm not going to stand for this sort of thing any longer. And therefore, I'm about to raise your salary.
2: What was that, sir?
1: A Merry Christmas, Bob. A merrier Christmas than I've given you for many a year. I'll raise your salary and endeavor to assist your struggling family. Now make up both fires and buy a larger coal scuttle before you dot another I, Bob Cratchit.
0: And Scrooge was even better than his word. He did it all and infinitely more. And to Tiny Tim, who did not die, he was a second father. He became as good a friend and as good a man as the good old city ever knew, or any other good old city, town, or borough in the good old world. And it was always said of him that he knew how to keep Christmas well if any man alive possessed the knowledge. May that be truly said of us, and all of us.

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0: The Elgin National Watch Company presents The Man Behind the Gun, dedicated to the fighting forces of the United States and the United Nations, and presented in the hope that these authentic accounts of men at war will bring you a better understanding and deeper appreciation of the job being done by our fighting forces everywhere in the world.
1: Come left to course 280 and steady up.
2: Steadying up on 280, sir.
1: Very well.
3: It's nearly sunrise on the South Pacific. Ahead of you, beyond the slashing bow wave of the cruiser, is the leader of the task force. Behind, in the boiling phosphorescent wake, is another ship, and still another. The officer of the deck watches the huge second hand sweep around the red-lit face of the clock on the flying bridge above you.
1: Stand by for general quarters.
2: Bugler, stand by to sound general quarters.
4: Bugler standing by, sir.
1: Very well. Check your time. Sunrise is at 512. It is now 512 minus 20 seconds. Minus 15. Minus 10. Minus 5.
0: Time, the priceless commodity of war. Seconds, the raw material of victory. On the flying bridge of a light cruiser, on the dashboard of a 28-ton tank, on the bombardier's panel in the plastic snout of a giant bomber, and on your own wrist, Elgin timepieces tick off the precious seconds, the minutes, the hours as America marches forward. For more than three quarters of a century, Elgin craftsmen have striven toward ever greater precision in the art of timekeeping. Today, at the request of the government, Elgin is making the devices that time modern split-second warfare. These include aviation clocks, tank clocks, compasses, tachometers, timers, and stopwatches for government and war industry uses, time fuses for anti-aircraft shells, and special wristwatches for our forces on land, sea, and in the air. Since Elgin is now fully converted to war production, few Elgin watches are still available for civilians. Foreign-made imported watches may try to fill this lack, but the shortage of high-quality American-made Elgin timepieces is certain to be felt, and felt deeply until the war is won. However, if you can't buy an Elgin, think of this. Because you are doing without, Elgin craftsmen are able to create one more special instrument which may help your man behind the gun do a more efficient job at the front. Remember, time is short. Every minute counts. Every second brings us closer to victory.
3: Tonight, the man behind the gun is the chief bosun's mate, the gun pointer on the United States cruiser Boise.

0: This day began like any other lazy, sunny day at sea in the South Pacific. Nothing unusual about it, October 11th, 1942. Just another day, Jap hunting in the Pacific. Your job is to stop the Japs from reinforcing their men on Guadalcanal. Three times you've gone north after them. Never a contact. This is the fourth time. And, brother, this is it. But you don't know that yet. Just now, you're sick of running back and forth.
1: You know, Scotty, I've been north so many times, I feel like a commuter. Nothing to show for it but goose eggs.
2: You and me both, Chief. I got bunions on my what's-it from sitting waiting for something to cross my sights.
1: Yeah, ain't it the truth?
0: The ship's in condition Baker, which means battle stations for every man on watch. The Boise's ready to start shooting at the drop of a Jap. You don't wander far from your post when you're in condition Baker. Right now, you're inside the turret. It's a little stuffy here, but cooler than outside in the glaring sun. You're just sitting there batting your gums when a couple of the boys come in.
1: Hiya, Pappy.
3: Hiya, Chief.
0: That's Johnson. He's just had another baby. He heard about it just before you left the New Hebrides.
3: Think we'll hook up with the Japs today, Chief?
1: Yeah, never can tell. I'm keeping my fingers crossed.
3: Yeah, me too. They told me when I come out that this ocean is lousy with Japs. Boy, it sure is lousy without them. I get sick of nothing to do.
2: You'll get over that. Don't kid yourself. Them Japs know how to fight.
1: Oh, the Admiral will now deliver a lecture on his long years of experience in fighting off the entire Jap Navy single-handed.
2: All right. Kid around if you want. When Jap shells start falling around us like confetti, remember what I said.
3: I got no respect for them. You know what I heard? I heard them squints live on rice and fish. I got no respect for them.
2: They do okay on rice and fish. They do okay.
1: Oh, yeah? Well, let them come around. Every one of them. Every fish eater in the Pacific. They'll give the fish a chance to get even.
3: The fish will get sick.
1: Hey, not to change the subject or anything, but what's that you got there, Johnson?
3: Oh, that's a picture of my kid. The oldest one.
1: Oh, yeah?
3: I kind of thought I'd paste it up in the bulkhead if nobody minds.
4: Go ahead.
1: Who minds? Let's see it.
4: Let me have a look at that.
1: Gee, good looking mug, ain't it?
3: They all look alike, don't they? How would you
1: look
3: know?
1: Look at the muscles on him, would you? Takes after his old man.
3: Oh, he's a nice kid. He's kind of funny, though. He's got funny ideas. You can't figure him out all the time.
1: No?
3: Oh, he has funny ideas. The last time I was ashore, I took him to see the circus. He was only, about 2 years old and maybe a little more. He takes one look at the elephants and he says, Daddy, I want to go home now. He wouldn't stay. He takes one look at the elephants and he says, Daddy, I want to go home now. All right, I thought it was kind of cute. Especially from a two-year-old.
2: Yeah, real snapper, like Fred Allen.
1: Don't pay any attention to those wax, Pappy. What do they know about kids?
2: I know all I want to know.
3: Well, anyways, I thought I'd paste up his picture.
1: Sure. The only thing is, there ain't much room left. Well, one of the girls will have to come down. Who's it going to be?
2: Look, how about Hetty, Chief? I don't know what you see in her anyhow.
1: No? Listen, she's the reason it's so hot in here. Nope, not Hetty. How about Rita?
5: Hey,
1: wait a minute. I know. This one. She ain't fit company for a two-year-old anyhow.
2: Hey, listen, Chief. I ain't 2 years old. You ain't gonna take her down, are you? Not feed her.
1: What are you kicking about? That picture was taken 25 years ago. She don't look like that now.
2: Who cares what she looks like now? Look what she looked like then.
1: All right. You want it, you can have it and drive yourself crazy for all I care. But Johnson's kid goes up in that spot right there. That's just to remind us we all got home somewhere. And kids, some of us, that we never seen.
3: Thanks, Chief. I sure...
1: All right. Maybe we're getting too serious around here anyhow. Hey, how about a song, Scotty?
2: Okay, if Eddie will play for me.
4: He'd better.
3: How about that song you learned from your old man, Scotty? You know, the Scotch song about the lakes and the islands?
2: I don't even know if I remember the words right.
1: Oh, yeah, sure you don't.
2: All right, I'll try.
1: Pipe down, boys.
6: There's a far crooner.
2: You guys sure you want to hear this now?
1: Come on, let's go.
2: Okay, here I go.
6: There's a far crooner is pulling me away. As take I with my Cromac to the road. The far coolings are putting love on me. As step I with a sunlight for my lord.
0: And all around them in the dim light of the gun turret are the gleaming breeches of the 6-inch guns and the dials and the instruments and the wheels, the machinery of death. The United States cruiser Boise plows north through the sea toward Guadalcanal, and a date with history.
6: Braggart in my step, you've never smelt the tangle on the aisle.

0: That's the way the day goes by, listening to Scotty singing and Eddie's harmonica. Scuttlebutt about dames and home and dames. Just standing by in condition Baker, waiting. But in the afternoon, things start to pick up. You're beginning to get close to the Solomons, and at 3 o'clock, 1500 Navy time, the bullhorn pops off.
1: Stand, Parson. Stand by to launch aircraft. Stand by point of stop and catapult.
2: Well, here we go, Scotty.
3: Looks like it. Hope the boys can scare off some business. What good does it do to be the best gunner in the Pacific Fleet if you ain't got nothing to shoot at, I always say.
2: Oh, yeah? Well, come on, Daniel Boone. Let's go watch them push the pretty airplanes into the wide blue skyway.
3: Oh, if we go into the wide blue skyway...
2: Hey, listen, Admiral. That's the Army Air Corps song. This is the Navy. N-A-V-Y.
3: It's only a song.
2: Never mind. You want to sing it, go join the Army. If they'll take you.
3: They take me. Don't worry about that.
2: Listen, they'll take anybody. Long as you're warm.
0: From the top of the director turret, you watch them swing the starboard catapult out toward the sea. There's a plane on each catapult.
1: Stand by to start engine.
0: Now the pilots are coming up from below, fastening their helmets and crooking their legs to make the parachute harness fit right. The deckhands nearest them give them an okay signal, and you yell,
2: find us something to shoot at, sir.
3: Anything at all, Lieutenant.
1: Start engine. Stand clear. Turn over.
0: Propellers are whirling disks of light as the pilots climb aboard, settle down, and fasten their safety belts. And the planes strain and rock against the catapult rigging as the cruiser presents its stern to the wind. And the man stands by the firing mechanism that shoots the planes into the air like shells from a cannon.
1: Stand by the launch. Watch the signal from the starboard plane.
0: All eyes are on the cockpit of the starboard plane, waiting for the launching signal from the pilot. You can see him put his head back against the cushion that keeps his neck from being broken by the fast takeoff. Then, after a second, his hand goes up.
1: Launch the starboard!
0: He's off. Dips toward the sea as he leaves the snapping catapult and then rises up and away. Now the cruiser heels over sharply and presents the port catapult to the wind.
1: Stand by the launch port. Watch the signal.
0: Again, you watch for the pilot to give the launching signal. You're thinking of the jolt he gets when that firecracker goes off in the catapult. In less than 30 feet, he's going 80 miles an hour. That's some pickup, brother. The pilot's hand goes up.
1: Launch the port.

0: The two planes dwindle toward the north, far ahead of the task force, ranging the ocean and looking for the enemy. And that's okay with you. As far as you're concerned, the sooner you find them, the better. Anyhow, you feel all right now. You have that slight tenseness you always get after the planes take off. Any minute now, they may flash the word that the enemy has been spotted. Back aft on the port side of the superstructure is the guy who passed that word. The radio man, who sits all day long with an ear cocked to the static-filled speaker, listening. Always listening. And every 2 minutes, typing out his report.
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0: It goes on like that for him. Minute after minute, hour after hour. Waiting for word out of the Pacific sky.
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2: Message received from scouting mission. Enemy task force sighted 90 miles north and west of Point Z. Following course 150. 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
6: 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Stand by to execute column left 60 degrees.
4: Very well. Acknowledge.
6: Aye, aye, sir.
4: Blinker tube signal, sir. Stand by to execute column left 60 degrees.
5: Very well. Quartermaster, stand by for full left rudder 60 degrees to course 220.
7: Full left 60 degrees to course 220. Standing by, sir.
6: Signal to communications.
4: Communications, aye.
6: All units standing by. Blinker from flagship. Column left. 60 degrees. Stand by. Execute.
4: Execute.
5: Full left. 60 degrees. Execute.
7: Aye, aye, sir.
0: Now all the ships in the column heel over sharply and turn toward the position of the enemy, 160 miles away. You're going in at last.
5: Here we go. 8 hours from now, those Japs will find out who's boss in the Pacific.

0: getting dark now. The sun is going down into the ocean. Only a few men on the ship know that the enemy has been spotted, but everyone aboard feels an increased tension. That sharp turn and speed up means something, and every man jack aboard has a pretty good idea of what.
1: Think we're engaging, Chief?
2: Yeah, looks like it, Scotty. Yeah, we'll soon know. As soon as they blow general quarters, we'll know. If they set material condition affirm, we're in.
0: And so you sit there, waiting for the sunset and general quarters. If they set condition affirm, every man at his battle station until further notice, if they set condition affirm, you're headed for action. And so you watch and wait as the sun burns red and dim on the horizon. And then suddenly, it's gone.
3: 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Set material condition affirm. Set condition one watches.
0: There it is. Material condition affirm. You're going in. Now the ship boils with life. Every hatch is erupting men like a volcano, and the gun turrets and directors are swarming with hard-eyed sailors. No more sitting around now. No more thinking about climbing coconut trees in the New Hebrides. No more scuttlebutt about the girls in San Diego. From now on, anything that crosses the telescopic sights of the cruiser gets hot steel poured into it.
2: Here we go, Scotty. Good luck, kid.
1: Same to you, Chief. Look out, Tojo. Here comes the Boise.
0: Now the decks are clear and silent. Everywhere, men are standing quietly by the guns and the searchlights and the sonic detectors and the battle phones, waiting to check in at stations. You scooch into the metal plow seat of the telescopic sight and slip on your flash-proof gloves and helmet over the telephone headset. And then you call control.
2: Control. Director one testing. Control. Director one testing.
4: Control, I.
2: Thank you.
0: Then from the gun turrets fore and aft, the reports start coming to you, sitting there at the firing keys of the 15 big guns.
4: Director one from turret one, manned and ready.
2: Aye, aye.
4: Turret two, manned and ready.
2: Aye, aye.
4: Turret three, manned and ready.
2: Aye, aye.
4: Turret five, manned and ready.
2: Aye, aye.
4: Turret four, manned and ready.
2: Little late, turret four. Get on the beam. Aye, aye, turret four. Control. Director one, manned and ready.
4: Very well. All stations. Emergency control aft, aye. Emergency control forward, aye. Plotting room, aye. Repair party, aye. Engine
0: it goes
4: room,
0: on
4: aye.
0: From station to station, fire all over the ship, until aye. Every gun and post and man is accounted for. All hands are at battle stations. The ship is ready for instantaneous action.

0: It's dark now. The night has closed down around the task force like a blanket. By the silvery light of the rising moon, you can dimly make out the other ships of the column. And their boiling phosphorescent wakes are like rivers in the ocean. You're getting close to Guadalcanal. And the order goes out from control.
1: Put shells in the hornet! Sail the hornet!
0: Down below on the shell deck, the sweating petty officer yells to his men. The gleaming cylinders are fed to the waiting hoist, and the flashproof door is turned as they disappear upward. Farther down in the guts of the ship, far below the waterline, the bosun of the handling room is doing his job.
1: Break up powder and fill the hoist!
0: And his men open up the cans of powder and feed the silken bags of high explosive to the waiting hoist. And up above, you sit there with your eye glued to the up and down line of the pointer telescope. Scotty sits beside you. He's the trainer. The line on his telescope goes from one side to the other. It's your job to see that his line and your line cross on the center of the target. When they do, you press two firing keys with your thumbs and all 15 guns of the main battery go off in salvo. And they hit where they're aimed.
2: Shell and powder up in turret one.
3: Aye.
2: Powder load. And shell up in turret two.
3: Aye. Load.
2: Powder and shell up in turret three.
3: Aye. Load.
2: Powder and shell up in turret four.
0: It's adding up now.
3: Aye.
0: Everything is ready.
3: Load.
0: From now until the battle's over, the guns will be fired and loaded and pointed and trained in one smooth, continuous action. Once you press those two firing keys, the light cruiser Boise and all its crew will act as one well-running machine, a machine gun.
3: All guns and main battery, man, loaded, laid, and ready, sir.
4: Very well. Stand by. Reports are coming in now from the flagship. Enemy is reported at 20 miles south of Point Z. Range is closing rapidly.
0: Now you tune in on the electrician circuit to the searchlight bridge where the smoke watch is stationed. The smoke watch man is up there to watch for fire the length of the ship. Actually, he acts as a running commentator on the progress of the battle so the men below decks will know what's going on.
3: Light bridge from director. Can you see anything yet, Money?
5: No, not yet. The enemy isn't in sight yet. But I can see Savo Island and Cape Esperance. Just barely. They look beautiful. Very picturesque. It's amazing how the blueness of the mountains is accentuated.
6: Ah, nuts.
3: That guy talks like a travelogue. I ask him if he can see any Japs, and he tells me about the scenery.
6: He reads too much.
7: Range of the night is 20,000 yards. Wind relative from bearing 280. Speed 20. It is now exactly 2,348 minus 10 seconds.
0: Automatically, you note down the time and the range of the night, the distance you can see in the light of the moon. It's nearly 2,400 hours. Midnight. The tension is terrific. Somewhere around here is a Japanese task force. You feel like if you don't find it soon, you'll blow your top. Then suddenly the ship heels over and turns away.
8: Hey, Chief, we're turning away. We're going back home.
3: What? They can't do this to me. The fourth time this week. Get right up to where they live and then turn around and go home. My God, three in a bucket!
0: You take off your crash gloves and mask and throw them on the deck in a blind fury of resentment. You're cursing the day you ever went to sea. When suddenly the loudspeaker pops off.
7: Action, stop it!
0: There it is. The enemy's in range. You jam your eye into the lens of your telescope, waiting for the lookout to report.
2: Enemy in range now. 2 points off the starboard, and there are plenty of them.
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0: They're still too far away to show in your telescope, but you've got to get ready for them. And even before the order comes through, you start swinging the guns in their direction.
4: 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Train on 2 points off the starboard.
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0: Scotty is frantically whirling the hand wheel that raises and lowers the 15 guns of the main battery. Johnson is working another wheel. And you know that down on the main deck, those murderous turrets are swinging swiftly on their barbettes. 15 big guns searching the night for a target. You sit there and peer through your telescope for the first sight of the enemy.
9: Range 15500. Time is 2350.
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0: You're still peering through the telescope. Now, very dimly, you see a light gray spot on the lens.
9: Rain,
0: then another. It's
9: one,
0: them. Five of them. Big ones. Chaps, you can see them now.
3: Target sighted. Bearing 225. There they are, Scotty. Pick them up. Right, right, right. Steady, steady, steady. Left, left, left. On target. Mark, mark, mark.
8: Trainer on target.
3: Director one, on target.
4: Are you on the target?
3: I'm on five targets.
4: Well, pick out the biggest one and stand by to commence firing.
3: Pick up biggest target. Left a little. Left, left, left. Mark.
0: Through your sights, you center the
3: mark.
0: Crosswires of the sight on the largest enemy
3: mark.
0: Ship.
3: Mark.
0: Then you pick up the two firing keys. This is it.
3: Director one, on target.
4: Open shutters, commence firing.
3: Commence, commence, commence.
0: Black of the night is cracked open in a white blaze as 15 guns let go all at once. And the searchlight bridge is illuminating the target. You just have time to see that it's a big Jap cruiser before it disappears behind mouthless spurts of water flung skyward by the bursting shells. The first salvo has found its target.
4: Check fire. Spot one.
3: Check, check, check. Spot one. Spot one.
4: Up one, O-double-O. Right, O-O.
3: Up one, O-double-O, I. Right, O-O. Right, right, right.
4: Resume fire.
3: Resume fire.
0: Now the shells are hitting the enemy cruiser. You can see them swimming through the air like little bugs and then disappearing into the Jap warship with a searing red blast of flame. Over your headset, you can hear the smoke watch on the light bridge describing the sight for the men below decks.
5: It's a beautiful ship. I can see it very plainly in the light. It's very white. Seems to have a bulge of some kind along the bow. Oh, it's a very beautiful ship.
11: Never mind what it looks like. Are we hitting it? Come on, talk, talk.
3: I'll give the kid a chance. We're hitting it, Pappy. We're hitting it every shot.
0: The thumbs are still pressed down on the firing keys, and the guns are firing as fast as they can be loaded, and that's plenty fast. The shells are like tracer bullets from a machine gun, pouring into the enemy. And then suddenly the Jap ship erupts into flame from stem to stern.
3: That's it. That's it. Burn, you buggers. Burn!
5: We got

0: number one for the Boise. One down and six to go. Next week, we'll tell you how the Boise got those six and nearly got hers. But now may we have 45 seconds of your time for a message from the Elgin National Watch Company.
1: You have just heard how the Boise's gun crew worked together in battle. Back of those few moments of brilliant action are months and months of training. The gun crews of a fighting ship never cease training. Stopwatch in hand, the gunnery officer again and again times the sequence of loading, firing, reloading.
2: No. It ain't good enough. So we do it over again. You guys were 2 seconds off that time.
1: It's a precision war of split seconds, this World War II, and Elgin makes many of the instruments that time those split seconds for the Army, Navy, and Aviation forces. So the Elgin watch you now own will have to last for the duration. Give it the wartime care it deserves. Wind it carefully each morning. Avoid knocks and jars. And at least once a year, have it inspected by your Elgin jeweler. Remember, time. The time on your wrist is vital to victory.
0: Next week at this time, we invite you to be with us again when the man behind the gun continues the story of the heroic action of the United States cruiser Boise. The story we have called 10% is not enough.

Man Behind the Gun is written by Ranald McDougall and produced under the direction of William N. Roper. Jackson Beck is the narrator, and the original score is composed and conducted by Nathan Van Cleve.

Man Behind the Gun is presented to you each Sunday night at this time by the Elgin National Watch Company, makers of special timing devices and precision instruments for the Army, the Air Corps, the Navy, and the Marine Corps. 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

0: dwell upon thine eyes, peace in thy breast. Would I were sleep and peace so sweet to rest. Hence will I to my ghostly father's cell, his help to crave, my dear hap to tell.
1: Well, I hope you'll excuse my busting in backstage like this between acts, Mr. Grant.
2: Oh, that's all right. Make yourself right at home. I've only got a minute, though. I'll have to go on again soon.
1: Well, I'm Art Smith of Perfection Studios. How'd you like to go to Hollywood?
2: For me? What for?
1: Well, to act, of course. I've been watching your performance, and if you haven't got something, then I'm no talent scout.
2: Oh, I'm no actor. I'm a medical student. And I'm only halfway through my course. I couldn't go to Hollywood.
1: Forget the medical course. Hasn't been time wasted. It'll help you play doctors when you're acting on the screen.
3: Oh, yes, Mr. Grant. I've told Mr. O'Brien that you're the young actor from Wisconsin Mr. Smith sent out. Mr. O'Brien won't be able to see you for at least 2 weeks, but he's arranged the screen test for you.
1: All right, Grant. Now tell the girl you love her as if you meant it. Let's make this a good test. Lights! Action! Hammer!
2: I love you, darling. You must believe me. I love you. I love you.
3: Sorry, Mr. O'Brien can't see you. He's tied up.
2: Well, are all producers always tied up? I haven't seen Mr. O'Brien since I came to the studio.
3: Sorry.
2: Hasn't he even looked at my test?
3: Suppose you call me next week.
2: But, sir, I've been here in Hollywood 4 months now, and I haven't even been in a picture.
4: Sonny, I know people have been here 40 years without being in a picture.
2: Dear Mr. Grant, I regret to inform you we are not taking up the option on your contract. Effective today, you will be dropped from the studio contract list. Truly yours, Henry O'Brien, Perfection Pictures. Central Casting? This is Richard Grant. Have you any work today?
5: Sorry, call later.
2: This is Richard Grant.
5: Sorry, call later. Call later. Call later. Call later. Call later.
2: I've got to have money to eat.
6: The state of California can assume no responsibility for people like you.
2: Well, then why are you always advertising for people to come here?
6: Our advertisements warn people not to come here seeking employment, lest they be disappointed. Next.
7: 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Mile-high lakes, sun-bathed beaches. 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Yes, paradise on earth.
8: I'm not interested in any more excuses or promises, Mr. Grant. I've got to have the rent.
2: You'll have to wait till I get a job, I'm afraid.
8: I'm sick of your kind coming to Hollywood just because you've heard people get rich in the movies. Instead of trying to be an actor, you might go to work like other people. You get out of here by tomorrow morning or I'll put you out, see?
2: Yes, Mrs. Pierce, you make it all very clear. They always put rugs to cover the crack under the door. And stuff the keyhole. Yes, there is still a way out.
1: 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Tell the girl you love her as if you meant it. Lights.
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2: Everything's ready. Now. Now. Who is it?
10: It's just the girl across the court. Please, may I bother you?
2: I'd better open the door and get rid of her.
10: I'm awfully sorry, but I've everything I need to get dinner except salt. Could you lend me some?
2: Oh, yes. I think so. Yes.
10: That's good of you.
2: Just a minute. Excuse me for not asking you in. The apartment's a mess.
10: I understand.
2: Here's the salt. You might as well take the whole shaker.
10: I'll bring it right back.
2: Please don't. I won't need it.
10: Thank you.
2: You're welcome.
10: Oh, and Please don't think me too forward, but... Well, the butcher made a mistake when he sent my meat today, and I've got a big, thick steak here, just three times more than I can eat. Would you care to come over to my apartment and help me get rid of it?
2: Thanks awfully, but I couldn't.
10: You've eaten?
2: No, not recently.
10: Then you've got to come. If I've interrupted anything, whatever it is, you can do it later.
2: Yes, I could do it later.
10: It'll be a great favor to me if you'll help me with that steak. You see, I can't bear to eat alone.
2: Well, that was the best steak I ever ate, Gertrude. Now you've got to let me help you do the dishes.
10: All right.
2: I might add it was the first steak I've had in months. I've forgotten there were such things.
10: A good dinner can do a lot to give a person a new outlook on life, I think. And if I were you, I wouldn't do it now.
2: What?
10: Please don't be angry, but I couldn't help knowing. You thought you'd rather end it all than go on. I've seen the signs so often in Hollywood.
2: I must have been crazy. If you hadn't knocked when you did...
10: I knew. At least I was almost sure.
2: How did you know?
10: Don't you think I've noticed you since you first took the apartment across from me in this bungalow court? I've seen the discouragement etch lines in your face. And tonight... Well, I guess the whole court heard the landlady.
2: You don't know how rotten it's been.
10: Yes, I do, and... And it's all given me a grand excuse to tell you how much I like you. I don't suppose I'd ever had the nerve to do it if the circumstances hadn't been so desperate.
2: To think somebody's been caring whether I lived or died, and I haven't even known it.
10: I told you I was secretary to Mr. Black, one of the producers at the Paragon Studio. I'm just an ordinary person in an ordinary job, but you're not ordinary like I am. And I'm going to speak to Mr. Black for you.
2: You mean maybe he might put me in a picture?
10: He could if he wanted to. Want me to do a little crystal gazing for you?
2: Oh, sure.
10: You're going to be big in Hollywood, Richard. You're going to be great. And I'm going to help you if I can. Even though I know that by helping you, I lose you.

Ladies and gentlemen, when you hear the name Chicago Motor Club, you may get the impression that the many money-saving services of this old, reliable organization are confined solely to Chicago and Cook County. On the contrary, the motoring protection and pleasure of the club's 78,000 member families are actually and literally worldwide. It's the only club in this territory affiliated with the famous AAA, the American Automobile Association. Unless you're a Chicago Motor Club member, you can't possibly realize how important this is to the owner of a car. It means, for example, that no matter where a member is, in this country or abroad, he has powerful and influential friends at his service because of this important national and international alliance. Now, for example, Chicago Motor Club members who are driving to either one of the world's fairs are given countless courtesies and attentions along the route, as well as in either of the world's fair cities. And that same sort of worldwide American Automobile Association service goes for Paris, France, or Paris, Illinois. Of course, friends, this is only one of the many advantages connected with the Chicago Motor Club membership. 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You can use the time to write down your name and address and have it all ready to mail to the Chicago Motor Club, Chicago, or its nearest branch office. 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

0: now the Chicago Motor Club's Wayside Theater presents the second act of A Friend of Gertrude's.
1: Gertrude?
2: Yes, Mr. Black?
1: I'm expecting Francois Rippel, the stage director from New York. I want to see him as soon as he arrives.
2: Yes, Mr. Black.
1: Ah, Mr. Rappel, it's good to meet you at last.
3: Merci, monsieur. It is an honor to meet the producer of so many distinguished motion pictures.
1: Ah, thank you. Well, we won't waste any time on formalities. I want you to direct Dolores Martin's new picture. Great star, Dolores. Great chance for you.
3: I do not know much about pictures, but even I know that Dolores Martin is a turkey. She is, how you say, on the toboggan.
1: Maybe Dolores has slipped a bit, but that girl has more glamour than any star in pictures when she's handled right. All she needs is the right director.
3: These photographs. This young man, who is he?
1: Oh, him? Oh, he's nobody. He's a friend of Gertrude's.
3: Gertrude?
1: My secretary. He's an actor. She asked me to do something for him, but I can't be bothered with a nobody. Forget him. He's just a friend of Gertrude.
3: Because he's a friend of your secretary, he's a nobody, so? If he were my friend, it would be different, yes?
1: Why, of course. Anyone you'd pick out would be important.
3: Then I pick out this young man.
1: Yeah? He's quite a kid, Mr. Rappel.
3: But no, what is this actor's name?
1: I don't know. I told you he was a friend of Gertrude's.
3: But his face... so expressive. There is so much there. I must see this young man. I want to work with him. So seldom does one find material that looks like a possible star.
1: Mr. Rappel, I've brought you out from New York to direct important people.
3: Like that turkey, Dolores Martin. All right, I take your turkey, but I have a hunch this young man will work out well. You make him Miss Martin's leading man if he's as good as I think he will be. I take your turkey, you take my hunch. Fair enough?
1: All right, but sometimes I wish I'd never left the button business.
4: What do you mean, Mr. Black, giving me this Richard Grant or whatever his name is for a leading man? What made you think for a leading man I want a nobody?
1: Now, Dolores, Mr. Rappel has tested Grant and he thinks the young man is colossal.
4: Oh, I'll bet he stinks.
3: I'll wait till you meet him, Miss Malcolm.
4: I'll scratch his eyes out. I can hardly wait.
1: Now, Dolores, we know he's a find. The public will be crazy about him. And we're going to send out publicity saying you discovered him and gave him his first chance.
4: Yeah, well, you'd better keep him away from me unless you want hatchet murder publicity.
2: Mr. Grant is here.
1: Oh, come in, Richard.
5: Yes, sir.
1: Richard, at last you have the chance to meet Paragon's...

0: Pista. Dolores Martin.
1: Oh, this is an honor, Miss Martin. They tell me I'm to be your leading man. I'm not worthy of such an honor, but if I get the chance, I'll do my best to justify your faith in me.
2: Oh, Mr. Grant, how sweet of you. Well, Mr. Black, he's charming. It's a pleasure to give this young man his first big chance. There's so much to talk over, Mr. Grant. Why don't we take a spin in my car so we can get acquainted?
1: Why, I'll be delighted.
2: Come along, Ben. Mr. Black and Mr. Rappel, you've both been so sweet. We'll all get along beautifully on the picture, for we're all going to love one another. Bye, dears.
3: Is she crazy?
4: Oh, just infatuated. She fell for him the moment she laid eyes on him. And when Dolores falls for a guy, well, that boy couldn't get away if he tried.
5: If you're smart, he won't try, at least till the picture is completed.
4: It's a great angle for publicity. Richard Grant and Dolores Martin, Hollywood's newest romance. Oh, Goitruth, get me Jones in publicity right away.

0: Richard, and your arm's full. Did you buy out a grocery store?
1: Lady, could you feed a hungry man?
0: Certainly, when he brings his own food. Since you moved away from the court, I didn't think you'd ever come back.
1: No? Well, I wouldn't forget our anniversary. And here's a T-bone steak to celebrate.
0: What anniversary?
1: Why, just 6 weeks ago tonight, I had my first steak dinner here, Gertrude. Remember?
0: Of course I remember. And it's all happening just like I said.
1: I owe it all to you.
0: To yourself, Dick. To no one else.
1: Honey, that self of mine couldn't seem to do much about things till you came along. Oh, Gertrude, you're swell. You've done everything for me. Do you think you could marry a ham actor like me who really doesn't deserve you?
0: Oh, Richard. Do you really want me to?
1: Well, that's a funny thing to say. Why would I ask you if I didn't?
0: Oh, I don't know. I just thought there might be a reason.
1: You funny kid. Do I really want you to marry me? What do you think? I appreciate your asking me out to your home to study my part with you.
2: If I've helped you even a tiny bit, I'm glad.
1: You've helped me a lot.
2: And you're really grateful?
1: I've tried to be.
2: Well, you don't act the way I think a grateful young man ought to act.
1: Why not?
2: You might kiss me sometimes as though you meant it.
1: Oh, I'm fond of you, Dolores, but... Well, you see...
2: Oh, I know. You're in love with someone else.
1: Yes.
2: Who is she?
1: Gertrude Lord.
2: Not Mr. Black's secretary.
1: Yes. Oh. She got me my start. I wouldn't even know you but for her. Why, she's done more for me than anyone will ever know, and she's never asked for a thing. She said I'd get someplace someday, and it seems she was right. And I said when I did, I wouldn't forget her. That someday I'd marry her.
2: You sweet boy. I like you for that. It shows how honorable you are, and I think I prize honor above all else. Now run along home, dear, even if it is raining.

0: Miss Martin. I'll tell Mr. Black you're here.
1: I haven't come to see Mr. Black, Miss Lord. I've come to talk to you.
0: Oh, how nice. Won't you sit down?
1: Thank you. I'm going to get right to the point. I want to talk about Richard.
0: Yes?
1: You love him, don't you?
0: Yes.
1: Well, then you wouldn't want to hurt him, would you?
0: Of course not.
1: He's told me all about you and him, about how you've helped him get started in pictures and how much he thinks of you for all you've done. And because he isn't a cad, but a man of honor, he thinks he must marry you now.
0: But he loves me. He said he did.
1: Of course he said he loves you. He wouldn't hurt you for anything. Now, you don't want to hold him to a foolish promise he made you, knowing he doesn't love you, would you?
0: I don't believe you. He does love me.
1: He told me he didn't when he told me he loved me.
0: Oh, no, no, it can't be true.
1: Oh, my dear child, I only want to help you. Of course, I'm sorry if it hurts you, but it's better to be hurt now a little than to be hurt a lot later on. Don't you think?
0: I haven't wanted to admit it even to myself, but Richard has grown away from me.
1: I can see you're a sensible girl.
0: Yes, very sensible. Just a moment. Mr. Black.
2: Yes, Gertrude?
0: I'm resigning my position here at once.
2: But
0: I've got to get away. If Richard Grant asks for me, you don't know where I am. Tell him that, please.
2: Yes, but I don't understand.
0: Nor I. All I understand is it's better to be hurt a little bit now than a lot later on.
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0: I was wondering if any vacancy had come up on your stenographic staff.
1: Why, we never have vacancies in the spring. We let girls go then. We never take them on.
0: But surely by now something must have opened up.
2: Well, our business usually picks up in the fall, but it's off this year. We're letting girls go instead of taking them on.
0: Mrs. Murphy, I'm giving up my room at the end of the week. I'm sorry, but I'll have to find a cheaper one. $5 is more than I can pay. $3 a week for this room? Oh, I can't afford to pay that much. I'll just have to keep looking, I guess. Richard Grant, the rising young star who has acquired new admirers with each picture, will attend the premiere of his latest picture, The Real Romance, be held tonight at the Carthay Circle Theater, escorting his co-star, Dolores Martin. The other day, Richard told this reporter, "I shall never forget how much I owe Dolores Martin. We are glad to know Richard is not the kind to forget those who gave him a push on the way up." Yes, Mrs. Mudgett?
3: Well, have you got it?
0: Won't you come in, Mrs. Mudgett?
3: No, not now. You're owing me 6 weeks' back rent, and I've got to have it by tomorrow or else have the room.
0: I'll pay you just as soon as I get a job. If there are any jobs in California.
3: Well, I've got to have the rent tomorrow. Well, I'm going to catch a bus and go out to that premiere at the Carthay Theater. I'm leaving early so I can see this new movie star, Richard Grant. Ah, there's a young man for you.
0: Not for me.
3: Why don't you go yourself? It's free to stand and watch, and I'd like company.
0: I haven't bus fare.
3: I'll pay it for you. Me, with my game leg, I hate to get on buses alone. Come on.
4: Well, here we are at the Carthay Circle Theater, folks. It's a beautiful California night with all the stars in the sky out as well as the stars in the movies. Hope you don't mind my little joke. I just can't help it. There are crowds of fans here, folks, waiting to see the stars.
3: Lucky we got here early so we could stand in the front row, Gertrude.
0: Yes, sure you don't mind standing?
3: It's worth it to see Richard Grant. Wouldn't it be wonderful knowing him?
0: I don't think it'd be so wonderful.
4: Well, sir, and who do you think has just arrived? The stars of tonight's picture, Richard Grant and Dolores Martin. Here they are, and I'm going to ask them to speak into the mic. All right, Miss Martin.
5: Well, thank you. It's so grand to be here on this, the happiest evening of my life. I'll let you all in on a little secret. Tonight, I promise to marry Richard Grant.
3: Oh, ain't that wonderful?
0: No. Oh, no.
6: And now, Mr. Grant, please.
7: Well, I want to thank you all for your interest in our picture, and I hope it'll please you when you see it. And I want to say, I'm a lucky man. Too lucky, I'm afraid, to have won an angel like Dolores Martin.
0: Oh, I wish I hadn't come.
4: Now I'm going to give the fans here a surprise. I'm going to have one girl come up and meet our distinguished couple and then tell us over the mic how it feels to meet Richard Grant and Dolores Martin. You there, young lady, would you step up, please?
3: Gertrude, he means you.
0: Me? Oh, no, no, not me.
4: Just step over here, please.
0: No, I can't, really, I
7: Gertrude.
0: Can't.
7: Gertrude, say, where have you been?
0: Let me through here, please. Let me through. I've got to get away. I must get through.
7: Follow that girl. Don't let her get away.

0: Dear God, forgive me, but I can't stand it anymore. There's no place for me, no job, no one to care. I have no money, and tomorrow I won't even have this shabby little room. And now he's going to marry her. Perhaps I could take the rest, but that, I don't want to live any longer, if living means being like this.
1: Open this door. Gertrude, let me in. Open this door, I'll break it down.
0: Richard, it's Richard.
2: Gertrude, what's the idea?
0: Why don't you leave me alone? Why did you come here?
2: Because I thought you might try to do something desperate. Now, what's it all about?
0: Why do you care? Please, I wish you'd go away.
2: Gertrude, why did you run out on me like that? Didn't you love me anymore?
0: Surely you must have known. I didn't want to ruin you by holding you to a promise you didn't want to keep.
2: Who said I didn't want to keep my promise?
0: And now tonight. But of course you should marry Dolores. She's your kind, Richard.
2: What?
0: I told you from the first, I'm just ordinary. And like Dolores said, I don't belong with you.
2: Dolores told you all that stuff. Oh, she was lying, Gertrude. Dolores always was a liar. If only you'd known.
0: How can you say that about the girl you're going to marry?
2: What? Me marry Dolores?
0: Tonight on the radio, she said so.
2: Oh, it's just a publicity stunt, that's all. I think Dolores put them up to it. Thank heaven I found you tonight. I'd turned Hollywood upside down looking for you. Now that we're together, I won't let you get away again.
0: You're not just saying that out of pity.
2: Oh, you funny kid. Don't you see if I'm anybody, it's because of you. I feel so humble before you, Gertrude. I do.
0: Oh, Richard. I can't believe it's true.
3: Gertrude! Gertrude! Oh, for heaven's sake, Mr. Grant, I see you found her.
2: Your eyesight's very good, Mrs. Mudgett. Yes, I found her.
3: I ran right on home. Took a taxi. Whisht, so much excitement.
2: And now, I'm going to marry the girl.
3: Why movie stars don't do such things.
2: Oh, but this one does. And by the way, Gertrude, the Chamber of Commerce is right. California is paradise.
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In the cast of tonight's play, you heard our popular stars, Olin Soleil in the part of Richard and Patricia Dunlap playing Gertrude. They were supported by Gail Henshaw, Leslie Woods, Peggy Fuller, Brett Morrison, Herb Butterfield, and Bill Boucher. 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
2: Once a long time ago, remember, Martha, we thought if he could be George Washington, it might be a change for him.
3: But he stayed under his bed for days and just wouldn't be anybody.
2: And we'd so much rather he be Mr. Roosevelt than nobody.
4: Well, if he's happy, I'd better be running along.
2: Give our love to Elaine. And Dr. Harper, please don't think too harshly of Mortimer because he's a dramatic critic. Somebody has to do these things.
4: Goodbye.
3: Did you just have tea? Isn't it rather late?
2: Yes, and dinner's going to be late, too.
3: So? Why?
2: Teddy!
5: Yes, Aunt Abby?
2: Good news for you. You're going to Panama and dig another lock for the canal.
5: Delighted. That's bully. Just bully. I shall prepare at once for the journey. Oh.
3: Abby, you mean?
2: Yes, dear.
3: While I was out?
2: Yes, dear. I just couldn't wait for you. I didn't know when you'd be back and Dr. Harper was coming.
3: But, dear, all by yourself. I run right downstairs and see.
2: Oh, no, no. There wasn't time.
3: Then where did you...
2: Martha... Look in the window seat.
3: The window seat?
2: Go ahead, dear. Lift the lid.
3: Oh, Abby. Abby! Isn't it just too delightful? And to think you managed it all by yourself.
6: We're almost home, Elaine. Now, make up your mind. Where do you want to go for dinner?
7: No, I don't care, Mortimer, really.
6: Well, suppose we wait till after the show.
7: Well, that'll make it pretty late, won't it?
6: Not with a little stinker we're seeing tonight.
7: Well, I was hoping it'd be a musical. They seem to have a humanizing effect on you, darling. After a serious play, we join the proletariat in the subway, and I listen to that lecture on the drama. It wasn't until we saw a musical that you took me home in a taxi, and, noticed my legs.
6: Elaine, where could we be married in a hurry, say, tonight?
7: Now, I'm afraid Father will insist on officiating.
6: Now, I'll bet your father could make even the marriage service sound pedestrian.
7: Are you by any chance writing a review of it?
6: Sorry, darling. Occupational disease. Yeah, here we are. The Brewster Mansion.
7: Thanks, darling. Is that Teddy at the door?
6: Yes.
7: Well, what's he doing in shorts and a sun helmet?
5: Hello, Mortimer.
6: How are you, Mr. President?
5: Bully, thank you. Just bully. What news have you brought me?
6: Just this. Mr. President, the country is squarely behind you.
5: Yes, I know. Isn't it wonderful? Well, goodbye.
7: Where are you off to, Teddy?
5: Panama.
6: Panama's the cellar. He digs locks for the canal down there.
7: You're very sweet with him.
6: Teddy always was my favorite brother.
7: Favorite? Were there more of you?
6: There's another brother, Jonathan. We don't talk about him. He left Brooklyn very early, by request. Jonathan was the kind of boy who liked to cut worms in two, with his teeth.
7: What became of him?
6: I don't know. He wanted to become a surgeon like Grandfather, but he wouldn't go to medical school first, and his practice got him into trouble.
7: Oh. Well... Goodbye, darling. I'll run over and say goodnight to Father before I go out with you. He likes to pray over me a little. Mm-hmm. I'll be right back. I'll cut across the cemetery.
3: Hello, Mortimer.
6: Oh, hello, Aunt Abby. Did you see my chapter on Thoreau? I want to show it to Elaine.
2: No, I haven't seen it, dear. We thought you'd like a little something before you leave. Martha's getting a piece of the Lady Baltimore cake. Dr. Harper was here to tea. He's concerned about Elaine going to the theater so much.
6: He loved tonight's horror. Murder will out.
2: Oh, dear. Well, I think I'll open a bottle of wine. It'll be nice with the cake.
6: Yeah, I can see it all now. The same old thing. When the curtain goes up... where is that chapter? The first thing you'll see, maybe in the window seat, will be a dead body. Sure, just like this one. A dead body. A dead body.
2: There is a happy man far, far away. Lady Baltimore cake is so nice with a little wine, don't you think, dear?
6: Aunt Martha, Aunt Abby.
2: Yes, dear?
6: You told me you were going to make plans for Teddy to go to that sanitarium, Happy Dale.
2: Yes, dear, it's all arranged. Teddy has to sign the papers.
6: He's got to sign them right away. Well, you've got to know sometime. I'm frightfully sorry, but I've got some shocking news for you. Teddy's killed a man.
2: Nonsense, dear.
6: There's a body in that window seat.
2: Yes, dear, we know.
6: Oh, well, did you know?
2: Now, Mortimer, just forget about it. Forget you ever saw the gentleman.
6: Forget?
2: We never dreamed you'd peek.
6: But who is he?
2: His name is Hoskins, Adam Hoskins. That's really all I know about him, except that he's a Methodist.
6: Well, what's he doing here? What happened to him?
2: He died.
6: Martha, men don't just get into window seats and die.
2: No, he died first.
6: Well, how?
2: Oh, Mortimer, don't be so inquisitive. The gentleman died because he drank some wine with poison in it.
6: How did the poison get in the wine?
3: Well, we put it in the wine because it's less noticeable. When it's in tea, it has a distinct odor.
6: You put it in the wine?
2: Yes. And I put Mr. Hoskins in the window seat because Dr. Harper was coming.
6: Oh, so you knew what you'd done. You didn't want Dr. Harper to see the body.
2: Well, not at tea. That wouldn't have been very nice. Now you know the whole thing, Mortimer. Just forget about it. I do think Martha and I have the right to our own little secrets. Butter plate, Martha. Butter plate.
3: Yes, of course, dear. Oh, Abby. While I was out, I dropped in on Mrs. Schultz. She's much better. Yes, and she would like us to take Junior to the movies again.
2: Well, we must do that tomorrow or the next day.
3: Yes, but this time we'll go where we want to go. Junior's not going to drag me into another one of those scary pictures.
6: Aunt Martha, Aunt Abby, what are we going to do?
3: What are we going to do about what, dear?
6: There's a body in that window seat.
2: Yes, Mr. Hoskins.
6: Well, good heavens, I can't turn you over to the police. What am I going to do?
3: Well, for one thing, dear, stop being so excited.
2: And for pity's sake, stop worrying. We told you to forget the whole thing.
6: Forget? My dear Aunt Abby, can't I make you realize that something has to be done?
2: Now, Mortimer, you behave yourself. You're too old to be flying off the handle like this.
6: But you can't leave him there.
3: We don't intend to, dear.
2: No, Teddy's down in the cellar digging the rock.
6: You mean you're going to bury Mr. Hotchkiss in the cellar?
2: Hoskins, dear.
3: Oh, yes, dear. Of course, that's what we did with the others.
6: Oh, no. You can't bury Mr. Others.
2: The other gentleman.
6: When you say other, do you mean others? More than one others?
3: Oh, yes, dear. Let me see. This is 11, isn't it, Abby?
2: No, dear. This makes 12.
3: Oh, I think you're wrong, Abby. This is only 11.
2: No, dear, because I remember when Mr. Hoskins first came in, it occurred to me that he would make just an even dozen.
3: Well, you really shouldn't count the first one, dear.
2: Oh, well, I was. I was counting the first one. So that makes it 12.
6: Now, hello. Hello? Al? Oh, my, it's good to hear your voice.
2: 12, 11.
6: Al? Checking up. Well, I know I didn't pick up the tickets. Yeah, I'm glad you called. Now, get a hold of George right away. He's got to review the play for me. Yeah, I'll explain later. Now, let's see. Where were we? 12?
3: Yes. Abby thinks we ought to count the first one, and that makes it 12.
6: Well, all right. Now, all right. Who was the first one?
2: Mr. Midgley. He was a Baptist. He came here looking for a room.
3: He was such a lonely old man.
2: All his kith and kin were dead, and it left him so forlorn and unhappy.
3: We felt so sorry for him.
2: And then when his heart attack came and he sat in that chair looking so peaceful, remember, Martha?
3: Mm-hmm.
2: We made up our minds then and there that if we could help other lonely old men to the same peace, we would.
6: He dropped dead right in that chair? Oh, how awful for you.
3: Oh, no, dear. Why, it was rather like old times. Your grandfather always used to have a cadaver or two around the place.
6: Well, I know, but...
3: You see, Teddy had been digging in Panama, and he thought Mr. Midgley was a yellow fever victim.
2: That meant he had to be buried immediately.
3: So we all took him down to Panama and put him in the lock.
6: And that's how it started?
2: Of course, we realized we couldn't depend on that happening again, so...
3: You remember those jars of poison that have been up on the shelves in Grandfather's laboratory all these years?
2: You know your Aunt Martha's knack for mixing things. You've eaten enough of her piccalilli.
3: Well, dear, for a gallon of elderberry wine, I take 1 teaspoonful of arsenic, then add 1/2 teaspoonful of strychnine, and then just a pinch of cyanide.
6: Should have quite a kick.
2: Yes, as a matter of fact, one of our gentlemen found time to say, how delicious.
3: Yes, he did. Oh, well, we'd have to get things started in the kitchen for supper.
2: I wish you could stay, Mortimer.
3: I'm trying out a new recipe. I
6: couldn't eat a thing.
8: Hello, darling. I keep you waiting.
6: Oh, it's you. You run along home, Elaine. I'll call you up tomorrow.
8: Tomorrow?
6: Well, you know, I always call you every day or two.
8: We're going to the theater tonight.
6: Oh, no, we're not. Elaine, something's come up. Now, you run along home.
8: What's happened? If we're going to be married.
6: Married?
8: Have you forgotten that not 15 minutes ago you proposed to me?
6: I did. Oh, yeah. Well, as far as I know, that's still on. Now, you run along home.
8: Listen, you can't propose to me one minute and throw me out of the house the next.
6: Well, I'm not throwing you out of the house, darling. Will you get out of here?
8: Push!
6: Now, you get out, and I'll call you in a few days.
8: Mortimer! Mortimer!
6: Phew. Hello, Al. What? George is in Bermuda. Oh, well, get somebody. Get the office boy. You know, the bright one, the one we don't like. All right, then, get the printer. He knows what I write. A third machine from the left. Yeah, but Al, he might turn out to be another John Chapman. Yeah, all right, all right.
2: Was that Elaine, dear?
6: Aunt Martha, Aunt Abby, sit down.
2: But Mortimer...
6: Sit down, there.
2: Well, dear?
6: You can't do things like that. Now, I don't know how to explain this to you, but it's not only against the law. It's wrong. It's not a nice thing to do. People wouldn't understand.
2: Abby, we shouldn't have told Mortimer.
6: Well, what I mean is, well, this has developed into a very bad habit.
2: Now, Mortimer, we don't try to stop you from doing things you like to do. I don't see why you should interfere with us.
6: Hello, Al. Oh, all right. Well, all right. I'll see the first act and tear it to pieces. All right. Now, look, I've got to go to the theater, but before I go, will you promise me something?
2: Well, we'd have to know what it was first.
6: Will you do this for me?
2: What do you want us to do?
6: Don't do anything. I mean, don't do anything. Don't let anyone in this house, and leave Mr. Hoskins right where he is.
2: Why? We were planning on holding services before dinner.
6: Services?
2: Certainly. You don't think we'd bury Mr. Hoskins without a full Methodist service, do you? Why, he was a Methodist.
6: Well, can't I wait till I get back?
2: Oh, then you could join us. Oh, you'll enjoy the service, especially the hymns. Remember, Martha, how beautifully Mortimer used to sing in the choir before his voice changed?
6: And remember, you're not going to let anyone in this house while I'm gone. Have you got some paper?
2: Here's some stationery. Will this do?
6: Oh, that'll be fine. I can save time if I write my review on the way to the theater.

0: Come in, Doctor.
1: I'm right behind you, Johnny.
0: Well, this is the home of my youth. As a boy, I couldn't wait to escape from this place. Now I'm glad to escape back into it.
1: Yeah, Johnny, it's a fine hideout.
0: The family must still live here. There's something so unmistakably Brewster about the Brewsters. I hope there's a fatted calf awaiting the return of the prodigal.
1: Yeah, I'm hungry. Ooh, look, Johnny, a drink. Elderberry wine.
0: A good omen.
1: Here's to you, Johnny. Who's that? Who's that?
2: Who are you? What are you doing here?
0: Why, Aunt Abby, Aunt Martha. It's Jonathan.
2: You get out of here.
0: But I'm Jonathan, your nephew, Jonathan.
2: Oh, no, you're not. You're nothing like Jonathan, so don't pretend you are. You just get out of here.
0: But, Aunt Abby, I am Jonathan. And this is Dr. Einstein.
2: And he's not Dr. Einstein either.
0: Not Dr. Albert Einstein, Dr. Herman Einstein.
2: His voice is like Jonathan's.
3: Have you been in an accident?
0: No. My face. Dr. Einstein is responsible for that. He changes people's faces.
2: Abby, I've seen that face before. Oh, do you remember when we took the little Schultz boy to the movies and I was so frightened? It was that thing.
0: Aunt Martha.
1: Easy, Johnny, easy. Now, don't worry, ladies. The last 5 years I give Johnny 3 new faces. His last one, well, I saw that picture too just before I operated and I was intoxicated.
0: You see, Doctor, you see what you've done to me? Even my own family.
1: Johnny, you're home. These are your lovely aunts. They know you.
2: Well, Jonathan, it's been a long time. Where have you been all these years?
0: Oh, England, South Africa, Australia. And the last 5 years, Chicago. Dr. Einstein and I were in business there together.
2: Oh, we were in Chicago for the World's Fair. Yes, we found Chicago awfully warm.
1: Yeah, it got hot for us, too.
0: Oh, well, it's wonderful to be in Brooklyn again. And you, Abby, Martha, you don't look a day older. Just as I remembered you. Sweet, charming, hospitable. And dear Teddy, I remember him so high. And did he get into politics? You know, Doctor, my little brother was determined to become president.
1: Yeah.
2: Well, Jonathan, it's very nice to have seen you again.
0: Bless you, Aunt Martha. It's good to be home again.
2: Well, Martha, we mustn't let what's on the stove boil over.
4: Oh, yes. Yes, of course. If you'll excuse us, Jonathan. Unless you're in a hurry to go somewhere.
2: Martha!
4: Oh, yes, I'm coming, Abby.
1: Well, Jenny, where do we go from here? The police have pictures of that face. I got to operate on you right away. We got to find some place for Mr. Spinalzo, too.
0: Don't waste anybody on that rat.
1: But, Johnny, we got a hot stiff on our hands. You can't leave a dead body in a rumble seat. We shouldn't have killed him, Johnny. He was a nice fellow. He gives us a lift. And what happens?
0: He said I look like Boris Karloff. That's your work, Doctor. You did that to me.
1: No, Johnny, we find a place somewhere. I fix you up.
0: Tonight.
1: Johnny, I got to eat first. I'm hungry and I'm weak.
2: Jonathan, we're glad you remembered us and took the trouble to come in and say hello. But you were never happy in this house, and we were never happy while you were in it. So we've just come in to say goodbye.
0: But, Aunt Abby, I promised Dr. Einstein that if ever we came to Brooklyn, I'd bring him here for one of Aunt Martha's home-cooked dinners.
2: Yeah. Oh, I'm sorry. I'm afraid there wouldn't be enough.
4: Oh, Abby, it's a pretty good size pot roast.
0: Pot roast?
4: I think the least we can
0: Thank
4: do is...
0: Thank you, Aunt Martha. We'll stay to dinner.
2: We'll hurry it along. And, Jonathan, if you want to freshen up, why don't you use the washroom in Grandfather's old laboratory?
0: Huh? Is that still there?
2: Oh, yes. Come along, Martha. We're all in a hurry.
1: Well, to get a meal, anyway.
0: Grandfather's laboratory.
1: Hmm?
0: Doctor, A perfect operating room.
1: Oh, too bad we can't use it.
0: Oh, I'll handle this. Why, this house will be our headquarters for years.
1: You mean... Oh, that would be beautiful, Johnny. This nice, quiet house. And those aunts of yours, what sweet ladies. I love them already.
3: I get the bags from the car.
0: Doctor, we must wait till we're invited.
1: And if they say no...
0: Doctor, two helpless old ladies.
1: Oh, it all comes true. A beautiful dream. It's so peaceful.
0: That's what makes this house so perfect for us. It's so peaceful.

Richard Lockridge, co-author of Mr. and Mrs. North, took a sporting view of arsenic and old lace on that January 1st night in 1941. His own play was to open 2 nights later. But here he was, the drama critic of the New York Sun, bound to report truthfully on what he thought about arsenic. Lockridge wrote, "It is a noisy, preposterous, incoherent joy. You wouldn't believe that homicidal mania could be such great fun." This was gallant of him, and accurate, too. Now our second act of Arsenic and Old Lace begins.

0: Aunt Martha. You haven't lost any of your skill.
1: Why, thank you, Jonathan.
2: And now I know you and Dr. Einstein both want to get where you're going.
0: But, my dear aunt, I'm so full of that delicious dinner, I just can't move a muscle.
3: Yeah, it's so nice here.
2: Well, after all, it's very late.
4: I found it.
2: Did you lose something, Teddy?
4: I found it. The story of my life, my biography. You see, here we are, both of us. President Roosevelt and General Goethals at Culebra Cut. That's me, General, and that is you.
3: My, how I've changed.
4: Well, you see, that picture hasn't been taken yet. We haven't even started work on the Culebra Cut. General, we will both go to Panama now to inspect the locks.
2: No, Teddy, not to Panama.
0: Yeah, Panama's a long way off.
4: Nonsense! Just down in the cellar.
0: The cellar?
2: Yes, we let him dig the Panama Canal in the cellar.
4: General, as President of the United States, I demand that we inspect the locks immediately.
0: Teddy, I think it's time you went to bed.
4: I beg your pardon? Who are you?
0: I'm Woodrow Wilson. Go to bed.
4: No, you're not Wilson. But your face is familiar. Let me see. Yeah. Perhaps I meet you later on my hunting trip to Africa. Yes. Yes. You look like someone I might meet in the jungle.
0: Teddy.
2: It's your brother, Jonathan, dear. He's had his face changed.
4: Oh, so that's it. A nature faker.
2: And perhaps you had better go to bed, Teddy. Jonathan and his friend have to go to their hotel.
0: General Goethals, inspect the canal.
3: But, Jonathan...
0: Inspect the canal.
5: All right, Mr. President. We go to Panama.
4: Bully. Follow me, General. Oop. I have to wear a sun helmet. It's down south, you know.
5: Of course. Bon voyage.
0: Debbie. I must correct your misapprehension. We have no hotel. We came directly here. This is my home.
2: But, Jonathan, you can't stay here.
0: Aunt Abby, you have a most distinguished guest in Dr. Einstein. I'm afraid you don't appreciate his skill. In a few weeks, you'll see me looking like a very different Jonathan.
2: Oh, but he can't operate on you here.
0: Ah, I forgot to tell you. We are turning Grandfather's laboratory into an operating room. We expect to be quite busy.
5: Hey, shut him down in the cellar.
0: Dr. Einstein, my dear aunts have invited us to live with them.
5: Oh, you fixed it.
2: Well, you're sleeping here tonight.
0: Aunt Abby, please get our room ready.
2: But...
0: Now.
2: Well, come along, Martha, dear.
6: Johnny, when I go down in the cellar, what do you think I find?
0: What?
6: The Panama Canal.
0: Ah, the Panama Canal.
6: It's a hole, Teddy, dug 6 feet long and 4 feet wide.
0: Down there?
6: And it just fits, Mr. Spinalzo.
0: Rather a good joke on my aunts. They're living in a house with a body buried in the cellar. Come on, we'll bring it in through the window.
2: Poor dear Mr. Hoskins, he's been so patient in the window seat. I think Teddy had better get Mr. Hoskins downstairs right away.
1: Abby, I will not invite Jonathan to the funeral services.
2: Oh, no, we'll wait until they've gone to bed and then come down and hold the services.
4: The General was very pleased. He says the canal is just the right size. He says that...
2: Teddy, there's been another yellow fever victim.
4: Oh, dear me. This will be a shock to the General. But I'll have to tell him. Army regulations, you know.
2: No, Teddy, we must keep it a secret.
1: Yes.
4: A state secret?
2: Yes, a state secret.
1: Promise?
4: You have the word of the President of the United States. Cross my heart and hope to die.
2: Now, Teddy, you must take the poor man down to the canal.
1: And we'll come down later and hold services.
4: You may announce that the President will say a few words. Where is the poor devil?
1: He's in the window seat.
4: Oh, seems to be spreading. We've never had yellow fever there before. Well, up we go. He died for his country. Open the cellar door, Aunt Abby.

0: Johnny, are you out there?
1: Wait, I'll lift up Mr. Spinalzo.
0: Wait, I can't see good, Johnny. It's so dark.
2: Come on, get going.
1: What happened?
3: Someone left the window seat off and I fell in.
1: Well, get out. Take Mr. Spinalzo.
0: Oops. I lost the leg.
1: What's that? Here.
0: Johnny, somebody's coming.
1: Get him in the window seat, quick.
0: All right.
1: Give me a hand in through the window.
0: Here. Are you in?
1: Yes.
4: Miss Abby? Miss Martha? Miss Abby, it's so dark in here.
5: Who are you?
4: Elaine Harper. I live next door.
5: Turn on the lights, Doctor.
4: Yeah. Who are you? Where are Miss Abby and Miss Martha?
5: Perhaps we'd better introduce ourselves. This is Dr. Einstein.
4: Dr. Einstein, I suppose you're going to tell me you're Boris.
5: I'm Jonathan Brewster.
4: Oh, you're Jonathan?
5: Oh, you've heard of me.
4: Just this afternoon. Well, I'd be running along home now.
1: I think she's dangerous. She's seen us.
6: Baby, let her go, Johnny.
1: She saw us. Remember that.
4: Stay away from me. Take your hands off me. Oh, Teddy.
7: It's going to be a private funeral.
4: Teddy, tell these men who I am, please.
7: What? That's my daughter, Alice.
4: Oh, no.
5: Ah! Oh, your handkerchief.
4: Oh, help.
5: Get it out of the cellar, quick.
0: This way, come, please.
8: What's going on down there? What are you doing?
5: We caught a burglar, sneak thief. Go back to your room.
0: Look out, Johnny. You got a
4: man. Let go of me.
9: Elaine.
4: Mortimer, where have you been?
9: At the Henry Miller Theater. Well, who's this?
8: This is your brother, Jonathan. And this is Dr. Einstein.
9: Well, I know this isn't a nightmare, but what is it?
5: I've come back home, Mortimer.
9: Jonathan? Jonathan? What? You always were a horror, but you have to look like one?
5: Mortimer, have you forgotten the things I used to do to you when we were boys? Remember the times you were tied to the bedpost, to the needles under your fingernails?
9: It is, Jonathan. Oh, I remember. I remember you as the most vicious, venomous form of animal life I ever knew.
8: Now, don't you boys start quarreling again the minute you've seen each other.
9: Jonathan, you're not wanted here. Now, get out.
5: Well, I'm sleeping here tonight in your room.
6: Johnny, maybe we better sleep down here, on the window seat.
5: Window seat?
9: Window seat?
6: Yeah, the window seat.
9: Oh, the window seat. Well, maybe I'd better sleep down here.
5: Oh, we wouldn't trouble you. We insist on sleeping down here. Doctor, we'll go up and get our bags. You can have the room in a moment, Mortimer.
4: Mortimer.
9: What's the matter with you, dear?
4: I have almost been killed.
9: You've almost been... Abby. Martha.
8: Oh, no. It was Jonathan.
10: He mistook her for a sneak thief. Would you like some coffee, dear?
9: Oh, great idea. Coffee, sandwiches. I haven't had any dinner.
8: Well, we'll get it ready. Come, Abby.
9: No wine.
8: No, dear.
9: I'm sorry I'm so late, Elaine, but it's after 12 and I... 12? Elaine, you've got to go home.
4: What? Mortimer, I want to know where I stand. Do you love me?
9: I love you very much, Elaine. I love you so much I can't marry you.
4: Have you suddenly gone crazy?
9: Oh, I don't think so, but it's just a matter of time. You see, insanity runs in my family. It practically gallops.
4: Oh, now, just because Teddy is a...
9: No, it goes way back. The first Brewster, the one who came over on the Mayflower. You know, in those days, the Indians used to scalp the settlers. He used to scalp the Indians.
4: But darling, this doesn't prove you're crazy. Well, look at your aunt. They're Brewsters, aren't they? And the sanest, sweetest people I've ever known.
9: Well, even they have their peculiarities.
4: Mortimer, you're not even looking at me. Come away from that window seat.
9: Yeah, right away, Elaine. Another one. Elaine, you've got to go. Something very important has just come up.
4: Up from where? We're here alone together.
9: Elaine, if you love me, will you get the devil out of here?
4: Mortimer. Will you kiss me goodnight?
9: Why, of course, darling. Quickly.
4: Oh.
9: Well, goodnight, dear. I'll call you in a day or two.
4: Oh, you critic!
9: Aunt Martha, Aunt Abby, come in here.
11: Yes, dear. What is it? Oh, where's Elaine?
9: You promised me. Who is that in the window seat?
11: No one, dear.
9: Look. And it is not Mr. Hoskins.
11: Well, who can that be?
9: Are you trying to tell me you have never seen that man before?
8: I certainly am.
9: Now, Aunt Abby, don't try to get out of this. That's another of your gentlemen.
8: Mortimer, how can you say such a thing? That man is an impostor. And if he came here to be buried in our cellar, he's mistaken.
9: But, Aunt Abby, you put Mr. Hoskins in the window seat. Now, this man couldn't have just gotten the idea from him. By the way, where's Mr. Hoskins?
8: In Panama, waiting for the services, poor dear. We haven't had a minute with Jonathan in the house. Oh, dear, we always wanted to have a double funeral, but I will not read services over a total stranger.
9: A stranger? Aunt Abby, how can I believe you? There are 12 men down in the cellar, and you admit you poisoned them.
8: Yes, I did. But you don't think I'd stoop to telling a fib.

0: Jonathan, I want a word with you. Aunt Abby, Aunt Martha, I think Jonathan is leaving at once.
1: Oh, no, Martha.
0: Oh, yes, and you're taking your cold companion with you from the window seat. Oh,
1: the window seat?
0: You're my brother, and I'm going to give you a chance to get away. And if you don't take it, I'm going to call the police.
1: Mortimer, remember, what happened to Mr. Spinalzo can happen to you, too.
2: Oh, dear. Come in.
3: Why, Officer Brophy.
4: Oh, hello, Miss Martha, Miss Abby. I saw your lights on, and I thought there might be sickness in the family.
0: Oh, come in. Well, come in, officer. This is my brother, Jonathan.
4: Hey, he looks familiar. Ain't I seen him somewhere?
1: I don't think so.
0: Yeah, it's too bad Jonathan can't stay, isn't it?
4: Well, if everything's all right...
0: Don't go, officer. Stay and have some coffee and a sandwich.
4: Well, if you say so.
0: Yeah, we'll all go into the kitchen while Jonathan collects his things. All his things. Come along, officer.
4: Yeah, sure. Say, Mr. Brewster, I've been meaning to ask you about a play I've been writing.
1: Doctor, this affair between my brother and me has got to be settled.
5: Now, Johnny...
1: We're going to sleep right here tonight.
5: There's a cop in the kitchen and Mr. Spinalzo in the window seat.
1: That's all he's got on us. So we take Mr. Spinalzo down and we dump him in the bay and come right back here. Hide the suitcases in the cellar. Go on.
5: I think we should get out, Johnny.
2: Johnny, come quick.
1: What is it?
2: That hole in the cellar. We got an ace in the hole.
0: Still here, Jonathan? I thought I told you.
1: We're staying.
0: You think I was bluffing? You think I won't tell Officer Brophy what's in the window seat? Officer Brophy!
1: If you tell Brophy what's in the window seat, I'll tell him what's in the cellar.
0: The cellar?
1: There's an elderly gentleman down there who seems to be very dead.
0: Well, what were you doing in the cellar?
5: Ah, what's he doing in the cellar?
4: No, thank you, ma'am. That's all the coffee I can drink. Oh, Mr. Brewster, I'd like to tell you the plot of that play.
0: Brophy, no, you can't stay here. You've got to go and call in the briefing.
4: Yeah, but I want to tell you about this here play.
0: Yeah, well, we'll talk about it later.
4: How about the back room at Kelly's?
0: Fine. I'll meet you at Kelly's later.
4: Great, Mr. Brewster. I'll be there, unless I drop dead.

0: Is that you, Mortimer?
1: It's Jonathan, Aunt Abby. Mortimer went out.
0: Where are you going?
1: To Panama, to bury Mr. Spinalzo.
0: But he can't stay in our cellar.
1: There's a friend of Mortimer's downstairs waiting for him. He and Mr. Spinalzo will get along fine together. They're both dead.
0: They must mean Mr. Hoskins.
1: You know about what's downstairs?
0: Of course we do, and he's no friend of Mortimer's. He's one of our gentlemen.
1: Your gentleman?
0: Besides, there's no room for Mr. Spinalzo. The cellar's crowded already.
1: Crowded? With what?
0: There are 12 graves down there now.
1: 12 graves?
0: And that leaves very little room, and we're going to need it.
1: You mean you and Aunt Martha have murdered...
0: Murdered? Certainly not. It's one of our charities. So you just take your Mr. Spinalzo out of there.
1: You've done that here in this house, and you buried them down there?
2: Johnny, we've been chased all over the world. They stay right here in Brooklyn and do just as good as you do.
1: What?
2: You got 12, and they've got 12.
1: I've got 13.
2: No, Johnny, 12.
1: 13. There's Mr. Spinalzo.
2: Yeah.
1: Then the first one in London, two in Johannesburg, one in Sydney, one in Melbourne, two in San Francisco, one in Phoenix.
2: Phoenix?
1: The filling station.
2: Oh, yeah.
1: The three in Chicago and the one in South Bend. That makes 13.
2: But you can't count the one in South Bend. He died of pneumonia.
1: He wouldn't have got pneumonia if I hadn't shot him.
2: No, Charlie, you got 12 and they've got 12. The old ladies are just as good as you are.
1: Oh, they are they? Well, that's easily taken care of. All I need is one more, that's all. Just one more.
3: Well, here I am.

0: Mortimer, where have you been?
1: I've been over getting a doctor's signature on Teddy's papers.
2: Mortimer, what is the matter with you?
0: Running around getting papers signed at a time like this.
2: Do you know what Jonathan is doing down there?
0: He's putting Mr. Hoskins and Mr. Spinalzo in together.
1: Well, let him. Is Teddy in his room?
2: Teddy won't be any help.
1: Well, you had to go and tell Jonathan about those 12 graves. If I can make Teddy responsible for those, I can protect you. Don't you see?
0: No, I don't see. And we pay taxes to have the police protect us. We'll call them.
1: Oh, but you can't. They'll find out about Mr. Hoskins and the other 12 gentlemen.
0: Mortimer, I don't think the police would pry into our private affairs if we asked them not to.
1: No, you can't do this. I won't let you.
0: Well, if Jonathan and Mr. Spinalzo are not out of this house by morning, we're going to call the police.
3: There. All done, Johnny. Mr. Hoskins and Mr. Spinalzo all put away, neat and tidy. We're all done.
4: You're forgetting, Doctor. My brother, Mortimer.
3: No, Johnny, no. Tonight, and we do that tomorrow, or the next day.
4: No, tonight,
3: no,
4: now.
3: Johnny, please, I'm tired. Tomorrow I got to operate. Tonight we go to bed, huh?
4: Doctor, it's going to be done tonight.
3: Johnny, I know that look. Okay, but the quick way, huh? The quick twist, like in London.
4: No, Doctor, this calls for something special. I think perhaps the Melbourne method.
3: Johnny, no, not that. 2 hours, none of us all.

0: The status of fallen Melbourne.
1: Get your instrument.
0: No, Charlie.
1: Get them. We operate tonight, Doctor, on Brother Mortimer.
2: My bugle. Mortimer, hand me my bugle.
3: No, Mr. President, just sign these papers.
2: I cannot sign any proclamation without consulting my cabinet.
3: But this must be a secret.
2: A secret proclamation? How unusual.
3: Japan mustn't know until it's signed.
2: Oh, Japan, eh? I'll sign it right away. I'll take it into the closet. A secret proclamation has to be signed.
3: A secret. But at once, Mr. President.
2: I'll have to put on my signing clothes. The interview is at an end.
3: Thank you, Mr. President. Sign it right away,
1: Close the door, Doctor. Now, won't you sit down, Mortimer? Chew on the handkerchief. It's imported lace. Doctor, the curtain call.
0: Yeah.
1: Mortimer, I've been away for 20 years, but every night I've dreamed of you. In London, I dreamed of you, and in Melbourne, I... There. Tight and neat. Now, Doctor, your instruments. We go to work.
0: Please, Johnny, for me the quick way.
1: All ready for you, Doctor.
0: Nah, I gotta have a drink. I can't do this without a drink. That wine, remember, this afternoon? Where did the old lady put... Oh, here. Elderberry wine. I split it with you. We both need a drink.
1: Very well, Doctor. We'll drink to Mortimer. To my dear dead brother.
4: Captain, meeting on the double.
1: Idiot. He goes next.
0: No, not Teddy. That's where I stop. I draw the line at Teddy.
1: Now we've got to work fast.
0: Yeah, the quick way.
1: Yes, Doctor, one quick twist of the silk handkerchief.
4: Hey! The colonel's got to stop blowing that horn.
1: It's all right, officer. You're taking the bugle away from him.
4: We promised the neighbors he wouldn't do that anymore. Oh, hey, Mr. Brewster. Why are you all tied up?
0: He was explaining the play he saw tonight. That's what happened to the fella in the play.
4: Oh, yeah? Gee, they practically stole that from the second act of my play. I'll tell you. No, wait a minute. I'm going to leave you this way. This time, Mr. Brewster, you listen to the plot. Well, it starts in my mother's dressing room when I was born. Only I ain't born yet. Now then, we get back to my mother. There she is, lying unconscious in her lingerie. The fiend is standing over her with an axe. There. How do you like it so far, huh, Doctor?
0: Well, it put Johnny to sleep.
4: Oh, that's just the second act. Now the third act.
0: Johnny, wake up. I can't wake him.
5: What's going on?
0: Johnny, it's cops,
5: Brophy.
4: Oh, hiya, Lieutenant. This is Mortimer Brewster. He's going to help me write me play.
5: Did you have to tie him up to make him listen? The whole precinct is out looking for you. It's 8 o'clock in the morning. Give me the phone and untie him.
4: Oh, gee, Mr. Brewster, I'll have to run through the third act quick.
5: Hello, Captain. Brophy's here. You don't have to worry. Yeah, we found him in the Brewster house, so you can call off the big manhunt. You want us to bring him in?
1: Manhunt? Oh, so I've been turned in, huh?
4: Oh, no, buddy, you got it wrong.
1: I suppose you and that stool pigeon brother of mine will split the reward.
5: Reward? Grab him, Brophy.
4: You stay still, Mac.
1: Now I'll do some turning in. There are 13 bodies buried in our cellar.
4: Oh, yeah?
1: I'll show you. You come on down to the cellar with me. 13 bodies.
5: Maybe you better go down, Joe.
4: With him? Not me. He looks like Boris Karloff.
1: Ah!
4: Get him off me, Rooney. Help me.
5: Get your head out of the way.
4: Well, what do you know about that? Imagine him claiming there was 13 bodies buried in the cellar.
5: Get him out of here.
4: Well, I'll have to drag him by the feet. We'll take him into the kitchen.
5: What a story. 13 bodies buried in the cellar.
6: Sir, there are 13 bodies buried in the cellar.
5: Who are you?
6: I'm President Roosevelt.
1: What is this?
4: He's the one that blows the bugle.
6: Oh, dear me. Brother Jonathan, the yellow fever victim.
4: No, Colonel, he's a spy. We caught in the White House.
5: Well, will you get him out of here? Now, you. Didn't anybody untie you yet? Here, I'll do it.
4: Oh,

0: Lieutenant, listen to me.
1: That crazy brother of yours has got to be put away. We don't want no more bugles blowing.
0: Well, yes, yes, I know. I have the papers right here. Teddy's going to Happy Dale. Now, about those 13 bodies.
1: Yeah. Can you imagine what would happen if that cockeyed story got around? And now he's starting a yellow fever scare. It's lucky I didn't fall for that story. 13 bodies.
2: I beg your pardon. I'm Mr. Weatherspoon of Happy Dale. I believe I'm to pick up a gentleman.
0: Teddy.
3: Just finished my cabinet meeting. Yes, Mortimer?
0: Mr. President, I have very good news for you. Your term of office is over.
3: Oh, then I start on my hunting trip to Africa, don't I? Well, who's this? Trying to get into the White House before I've moved out?
0: Who, Teddy?
3: Taft!
0: Well, listen, this isn't Mr. Taft, Teddy. This is Mr. Witherspoon. He's your guide for Africa.
3: Oh, bully. Glad to meet you, sir. Aunt Martha, Aunt Abby, I'm on my way to Africa. Isn't that wonderful? Oh, if the safari comes, tell them to wait.
0: Aunt Abby, Aunt Martha, this is Mr. Witherspoon from Happy Dale. Teddy is going with him.
4: No, he is not. Not while we're alive.
0: The police want him to go. He blew his bugle again.
1: That's right, ma'am.
4: Well, if he goes, we're going with him. Yes, we won't be separated from Teddy.
2: But we can't take sane people at Happy Dale.
1: Look, will you settle this? There are still murders to be solved in Brooklyn.
0: Yes. Oh, are there?
1: Teddy's got to go. With the story he's telling, we'd have to dig up the cellar. He says there are 13 bodies buried down there.
4: But there are 13 bodies buried in our cellar.
3: I'll take your word for it, lady. I'm a busy man.
1: How about it, Witherspoon?
2: Well, they'd have to be committed.
0: Well, Teddy committed himself. Can't they commit themselves? Can't they sign the papers?
2: Certainly.
4: Oh, well, then, if we can go with Teddy, we'll sign the papers. Where are they? Yes, where are they?
1: Sign them up, Witherspoon. I want to get this cleaned up.
2: Oh, my, we've overlooked one thing. We're going to need the signature of a doctor.
0: A doctor? Oh, yes, a doctor. Dr. Einstein.
5: Me?
0: Come over here. We'd like you to sign some papers.
5: Yes, please, I must go.
0: No, just come right over here, doctor. At one time last night, I thought doctor was going to operate on
5: please,
0: me.
5: Please,
0: yes, doctor,
5: please.
0: Just come right over here. Sign right here, doctor.
5: Yes, very well. Here. There.
4: Are you leaving us, doctor?
5: I think I must go.
4: Oh, aren't you going to wait for Jonathan?
5: I don't think we're going to the same place.
2: There now. Everything's quite in order.
4: Well, I'm almost relieved. I'm really looking forward to going. The neighborhood here has really run down, so...

0: Well, Mortimer, we're all ready to go now. The house will be yours, and we want you to live in it.
1: Oh, no, no, Aunt Abby. The house is too full of memories.
0: Oh, dear, but you'll need a house when you're married.
1: I'm afraid I can't ever marry Elaine or anybody.
0: Oh, there's something else, Mortimer. You signed our papers as next of kin.
1: Well, of course, why not?
0: But you see, dear, you're not really a Brewster.
1: Not a Brewster?
0: No, dear, your mother was a widow when she came to us as a cook, and you were born about 3 months afterward. But she was such a good cook that we didn't want to lose her, so brother married her.
1: I'm not really a Brewster?
0: Now, don't feel badly about it, dear.
1: Oh, no, no.
2: Oh, it's a tragedy, isn't it? Nobody knows who your father is. He might be anybody.
1: You're right. You're right. Well, isn't it wonderful? He might be anybody. I've got to tell Elaine. He might be anybody.
3: All right, Jonathan, come on.
4: I'm coming, Lieutenant. Goodbye, aunties. So this house is seeing the last of the Brewsters. Well, I can't better my record now, but neither can you. At least I have that satisfaction. The score stands even. 12-12.
2: Jonathan always was a mean boy. Never could stand to see anybody get ahead of him.
0: I wish we could show him he isn't so smart.
5: Well, ladies, perhaps we'd better be going.
0: Martha?
2: Yes, Daddy? Oh, yes. Mr. Witherspoon, does your family live with you at Happy Dale?
5: I have no family.
0: Oh, that must make it very lonely for you.
5: I suppose it does.
0: Martha?
2: Mm-hmm.
0: Mr. Witherspoon, I think at least we should offer you a glass of elderberry wine.
5: Elderberry wine? You grow your own elderberries?
2: No, but the cemetery is full of them.
5: Don't see much elderberry wine nowadays. I thought I'd had my last glass of it.
0: Oh, no. Here it is.
5: Well, ladies, to a long life.

0: You have just heard the Best Plays production of Arsenic and Old Lace, starring Boris Karloff and Donald Cook. Now, here again is your host, drama critic John Chapman.
1: Joseph Kesselring never wrote a sequel to Arsenic and Old Lace, so we don't know what happened to Mr. Witherspoon. Perhaps someday the author will get around to it. In the meantime, we will have another best play for you next Sunday. It will be a rather strange and quite lovely piece, Dark of the Moon, which Howard Richardson and William Burney made from the old hillbilly folk song about Barbara Allen. Our star will be Alfred Drake. Let's all meet again next Sunday in the mountains called the Great Smokies. This is Chapman saying goodbye until then.
0: Arsenic and Old Lace was transcribed and adapted for radio by Ernest Canoy. Boris Karloff was Jonathan, Donald Cook was Mortimer. Evelyn Varden and Gina Dare appeared as Abby and Martha, Edgar Staley as Dr. Einstein, Wendell Holmes as Teddy Brewster, Joan Tompkins as Elaine, Arthur Maitland as Mr. Witherspoon, Ted Osborne as Reverend Harper, and Ed Latimer as Brophy. Best Plays is an NBC production, supervised by William Welch and directed by Edward King. This is Fred Collins speaking. Tonight, America's press conference. It's Meet the Press on NBC.
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8: 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Very nice, young Harold. 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

0: It is like it does in other towns in Mexico, is it not, Dr. Vigil? Guanajuato.
1: Only at sunset in La Ruelle, and from the terrace here on the hill. Like our Guanajuato, really, is no other town.
0: 18 churches?
1: Yes, and 57 cantinas for the drinking of tequila and playing of dominoes.
0: Do you know the whole thing happened exactly a year ago today in one of those cantinas?
1: You mean your friend, the consul?
0: And Ivan.
1: This day it would be, for him, the day of the dead.

The scene you have just heard comes from the opening chapter of a new book which has been handsomely acclaimed by critics and reviewers as one of the most remarkable achievements in modern fiction, the best novel of the season, and a work of genius. A further triumph in addition to these golden words is the fact that the book was published only a few weeks ago and is already on the lists of bestsellers. The story concerns a man and the dark tyranny of alcohol, a subject which is getting and deserves considerable attention these days. But it has also been observed as a positive statement of basic human values and human hope. Malcolm Lowry wrote it, and it's called Under the Volcano. We're going to do a radio version of it for you in just a moment. This is Studio One, a new full-hour dramatic series on CBS. And this is our first broadcast, and this is Fletcher Markle. Greetings!

0: 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Tonight, as the initial program of the series, we submit Fletcher Markle's production of Under the Volcano by Malcolm Lowry. The original music is composed and conducted by Alexander Semler. The principals at the microphone, Everett Sloan and Hedley Rainey. Herewith, from Studio One at CBS.
1: Under the Volcano.

0: But this is the old Mexico I love. With the sun coming down, when all the men began to sing, and all the dogs to shark.
1: Bark, Dr. Vigil.
0: Yes, yes, La Ruelle.
1: It's been a long year since November 1938.
0: It was a year ago, a different age.
1: But we went to the ball at the Bella Vista Hotel the night before, just as we went this year last night.
0: Yes, but he was not last night here, your friend, the consul, with the horrible drunkenness, the sickness of himself.
1: Poor Jeff.
0: Poor your friend, yes. He spent his money on earth. Such continuous tragedies.
1: And Yvonne came back. That's what I shall never understand. She came back to the man.
0: There was nothing other for her but coming back. Come, mi amigo, throw away your mind. Try not to remember your friend, the consul. It is very bad for you, La Ruelle.
1: I threw away my mind long ago, Doctor. You know, Doctor, my memories of Jeffrey Furman are rather like old postcards. All of them a little the same.
0: I can understand that.
1: Behind every image, my every remembered moment of him are the volcanoes out there. Behind every talk, every party or meeting we had, every trip or meal or letter, Popocatépetl and Ixtaccihuatl and the others. There is one letter in particular. I found it in the pages of a book of Elizabethan plays he loaned me. To me, it is the real beginning of what happened that dreadful day a year ago. It was written to his wife, Yvonne, at the end of a long night of drinking, and never mailed to her.
2: Night. And once again, the grapple with death, the snatches of fearful sleep, the imaginary voices and noises outside my window. As if there were not enough real noises in these nights the color of gray hair. Not the rending tumult of American cities, but the howling pariah dogs, the cocks that herald dawn all night, the drumming, the moaning of roosting fowl on telegraph wires and fences, the eternal sorrow that never sleeps of Great Mexico. For myself, I like to take my sorrow into the shadow of old monasteries, my guilt into cloisters and under tapestries, or into cantinas where legless beggars drink at dawn. So that when you left me, Yvonne, I went to Oaxaca. Oaxaca. There is no sadder word. Shall I tell you, Yvonne, of my terrible journey to the town through the desert, over the narrow gauge railway on a third-class carriage bench? Or of how when I went to my room in the hotel where we once were happy, the noise of the slaughtering below in the kitchen drove me out into the glare of the street? And later that night, there was a vulture sitting in the wash basin. I sometimes think of myself as a great explorer who has discovered some extraordinary land from which he could never return to give his knowledge to the world. But the name of this land is hell. It is not Mexico, of course, but in the heart. And today, I was in Cuanahuac, as usual, when I received from my lawyer news of our divorce. I received other news, too. England is breaking off diplomatic relations with Mexico, and all her consuls are being called home. These are kindly and good men, for the most part, whose name I suppose I diminish. I shall not go home with them. I shall resign and remain here working on my book. Since December 1937, when you went, and now in the spring of 1938, I have been deliberately struggling against my love for you. I dared not submit to it. But if I'm to survive, I need your help. Alas, for the night of sorry aspect. For, oh, Yvonne, I'm so haunted continuously by the thought of your warmth and merriment, of your simplicity and comradeship, the sweet beginnings of our marriage. Do you remember the Strauss song we used to sing? Once a year, the dead live for one day. Oh, come to me again as once in May. Sometimes when I hear the little red mail plane fly in from Acapulco at 7 in the morning over the strange hills, As I reach out babbling for the drink I've had the marvelous foresight to put nearby the night before, I think that you will be on that plane and will have come to save me. Then the morning passes and you have not come. But, oh, I pray for this now that you will come. But please, oh, please, Yvonne, hear me. My defenses are down. At the moment, they're down. And there is the plane. I hear it in the distance. Come back, come back. I'll stop drinking anything. I'm dying without you. For the Lord's sweet sake, Yvonne, come back to me. Hear me, it's a cry. Come back to me, Yvonne, if only for a day.

0: And Yvonne came back. I shall never understand that, Dr. Vigil. She came back to the man many months after that letter was written and never sent, on the morning following the great ball at the Bella Vista Hotel. Yvonne came back to Kwanauak and was directed to the consul in the long bar of the Bella Vista early in the morning of the Day of the Dead.
1: A corpse will be transported by express.
2: Si, senor.
1: But why, Fernando? Why should a corpse be transported by express, do you suppose? On the other hand, Fernando, why shouldn't it? Why shouldn't a corpse be transported by express?
2: Absolutamente necessario. Senor.
1: It says so here in the railway timetable.
2: Senor.
1: Right here in the timetable.
2: Senor Consul.
1: What was the trouble, Fernando?
2: Senor, the lady, the senora waiting behind you.
1: Huh?
3: Hello, Jeff.
2: Good.
3: Yvonne. Surprise party. I've come back. My plane got in an hour ago. From Acapulco.
2: Acapulco?
3: I came by boat, Jeff, from San Pedro. Panama Pacific, the Pennsylvania. Jeff!
1: Did you fly from Acapulco and... in the little red mail plane?
3: Yes. It was as wonderful as last time.
1: Don't you love these early mornings? Have, as our friend at the end of the bar suggests, a cigarette.
3: Jeff.
1: Have a drink?
3: Well, you have one and I'll cheer. You're up early.
1: Late. I've been to the ball. It's still going on.
3: Yes, I know. I saw. I was just joking. Jeffrey, what have you done? I wrote you and wrote you. I wrote till my heart broke. What have you done with your...
1: life.
3: I thought, of course, you'd return to England when you didn't answer. Oh, Jeff, have you resigned from the service? I ran into Louis in Santa Barbara. He said you were still here.
1: Well, actually, I've only been away once. To Oaxaca. Remember Oaxaca?
3: Oaxaca?
1: Oaxaca. It's like a heartbreaking, isn't it?
3: Jeffrey, what's the matter?
1: It's really the shapes that make this kind of life insupportable, but they'll stop. I was only drinking enough so they would, just the necessary therapeutic drink. I'm really doing very well. I'm much better than I was 6 months ago, very much better than I was, say, in Oaxaca.
3: Jeff, please, let's go. It's nearly 8 o'clock.
1: Go where?
3: Home. To the house. We can walk.
1: Walk?
3: Yes. I mean if you...
1: Oh, yes, of course. Glad to get some circulation going in the old legs. Let's go to the house.

0: The town hasn't changed much, has it, Jeff?
1: No, not really.
0: Yet, the street looks different somehow. Old Calle Nicaragua is still here.
1: Yes, and he's still here, too. He hasn't budged an inch.
0: Who hasn't?
1: Jacques Laruelle, of course. The maker of great films. Retired maker, one should say. What a country Mexico is for people who retire from uncompleted careers.
0: He stayed on all this time?
1: Yes, that's right. Your old friend, Jacques Laruelle. Oh, yes, we've had terrific times together.
0: Have you?
1: And there's something else perhaps I ought to tell you.
0: Yes? What is it?
1: About Hugh, that wandering half-brother of mine.
0: You've heard from Hugh? How is he?
1: He's staying with me.
0: He's staying with you?
1: Yes, that's right. Your old friend, Hugh Furman. It seems he's been in America this time on a cattle ranch. Texas. Yes, it seems everyone comes flying to see me these days.
0: But Hugh, I don't understand.
1: Well, he'd lost his clothes en route. Turned up looking like Hoot S. Hart. I even had to lend him a jacket. But he hadn't lost his passport, which was unusual, perhaps, because he's still somehow with the London Globe.
0: Did he know about our divorce?
1: No.
0: Did you tell him?
1: Well, he knows that we're separated, of course. But I avoided telling him the divorce had gone through. Or at least I hadn't got around to telling him when he left.
0: Oh, then he's not staying with you any longer.
1: Oh, yes, he is. He's been trying to straighten me out. Can't you see it? And he almost literally succeeded right off with some malevolent strychnine compound he produced. But actually, he'd got wind of a story about some fascist business here. Mexico's full of German agents right now. Anyhow, Hugh heard about these monkeys while vacationing on the ranch and came after the story. Didn't I tell you that?
0: No.
1: Well, which is why he's gone off to Mexico City.
0: Well, we may have a little time together, maybe.
1: Oh, but he's throwing up the job. Might be back by now. At any rate, he'll be back sometime today, I think. He says he wants action. Poor old chap, he's wearing a very popular front these days.
0: And how will he feel when he sees you again?
1: But my condition... I'd be grateful if you say nothing to him, for his sake.
0: Oh.
1: Not that I've been drinking much, of course, in his absence, and not that I'm not absolutely cold stone sober now, as you can readily see.
0: Oh, yes, indeed.
1: Yes, well, here's the slope. Come along, darling. We're almost home.
0: Home. Yes.

0: You know, there simply isn't another view in Mexico like this one from the porch here. The volcano scowling out there beyond the ravine. Look at old Popo.
1: It's even more magnificent than I remembered. But, Jeff, the place is a wreck.
0: Yes, I know.
1: Then yours.
0: Oh, here's Concepta. Yvonne, Concepta. Concepta, Senora Furman.
1: Mucho gusto, Senora.
2: Hello, Concepta.
0: Concepta, el otro señor.
1: No, señor.
0: Oh. Well, Hugh hasn't returned yet. I dare say you want your old room, Yvonne.
1: Por qué no? Agua caliente, señor.
0: Ah, well, there's hot water for you, which is a miracle.
2: I think Concepta wants to know what to do with the tray, Jeff. It looks heavy.
0: Oh, the tray, yes. I'll take it. Gracias, Concepta. That will be all.
1: Si, señor.
0: Concepta knows my habits, you see. I'll just put it down on the table.
1: Quite a collection, Jeff. And ice and soda.
0: Yes, she's most efficient, our Concepta. The sinister-looking bottle is the strychnine Hugh brought. Will you have a whiskey and soda? The ice seems to be for your benefit anyway.
1: No, not for me, thank you, Jeff.
0: Nothing? Go ahead. What have you got to lose?
2: Well, let me have some breakfast first.
0: I'll have the strychnine, I think. I don't feel you believe in the strychnine somehow, Yvonne.
3: Neither do you believe in the strychnine. You want a drink. Yvonne is back. You need a drink. Yvonne is back. It is the most important situation in your life. Except one. Except for the far more important situation it in turn creates of your having to have 500 drinks to deal with it. You don't believe in the strychnine, but take it. Take a drink. Strychnine. Drink.
0: What was that you said?
1: I said three times, for Pete's sake, have a decent drink.
0: Huh.
1: You don't have to drink that stuff to impress me. I'll just sit here in the rocker and cheer.
0: No. No, I'll stick to the old medicine, thanks.
1: Whatever you say.
0: Have you really come back, or have you just come to see me?
1: Here I am, aren't I?
0: Strange. Yet it's awfully courageous of you. What if I'm in a frightful, jolly mess, you know.
1: But you look amazingly well. You've no idea how well you look.
0: And you, beautiful. Brown. You look as though you've had plenty of sun. Do you know I don't like the sun?
1: Oh, yes, you do, really?
0: You ought to be here before very long if he comes back by the first bus from Mexico City.
1: What time is the first bus?
0: 10:30.
1: It's only 8:30 now.
0: Yes.
1: I think I'll have a bath, Jeff.
0: Oh, fine, fine. There's hot water, you know.
1: Perhaps I ought to get a little sleep.
0: Yes, yes, of course. I'll waken you, if you like, with a breakfast tray.
1: That'd be wonderful, Jeff.
0: Right, then.
1: No, don't get up. I'm all right. I know the way.
3: Now. She's gone. Have a drink. No. Yes. That's what she said. Have a decent drink. No. Yes. No. Yes.

0: Come in.
1: How?
0: How?
1: Oh, I'm not asleep at all.
0: No, I couldn't sleep, I found. I've been reading.
1: Are you comfortable?
0: Fine, thanks.
1: Put your knees down. Here's your tray.
0: How lovely.
1: Breakfast by Concepta.
0: Well, aren't you going to eat anything yourself? You must be starved, Jeff.
1: I partook. And I brought myself some more strychnine.
0: Oh.
1: Oh, by the by, I must apologize for still being in this fancy outfit. It's dusty, too. Bad show. I might have put on a blazer, at least, for your benefit. Oh, yes, very proper now that I've resigned from His Britannic Majesty's consular service.
0: So you really have resigned?
1: Oh, absolutely. I'm thinking of becoming a Mexican subject and going to live with the Indians like William Blackstone. Sound fellow, William Blackstone.
0: Jeff, why don't we go away?
1: Now? But we can't very well go away now, can we? What with you and you and me and one thing or another, don't you think? It's a little unfeasible, isn't it? Isn't it?
0: I'm sure you'd understand.
1: But that's not quite the point.
0: Jeffrey, this house has somehow become evil.
1: I mean, it's rather a dirty trick.
0: Is it?
1: What's the use of escaping from ourselves?
0: All right, Jeffrey. Suppose we forget it till you're feeling better. We can cope with it in a day or two when you're sober.
1: But really, Yvonne, surely you know by this time I can't get drunk, however much I drink. Why, do you think I like swilling down this awful stuff you brought?
0: I don't know. Do you like it?
1: Tomorrow, perhaps, I'll slow down. Yes, I will. I'll straighten out. Then, perhaps, when my nerves are back to normal again, I'll go off it completely. And then, who knows, I might get down to work again and finish my book.
0: Yes. Who knows?
1: I can see the reviews now. Mr. Jeffrey Furman, sensational new data on Atlantis. The chapters on the alchemists are particularly fine.
0: Jeff, darling. Oh, Jeffrey, sweet, sweet. There.
1: I'm sorry. Isn't it any good, I'm afraid?
0: Get some sleep, Jeff. I'm going to get up now. You sleep.
1: Sleep?
0: You need sleep, darling.
1: Yes, yes. I'll go to my room.
0: If you want anything...
1: I'll go to my room. I'm sorry. Sorry. Later.
2: Have you forgotten the letters, Jeffrey Furman? The letters she wrote till her heart broke? Go back to her now. Have a quick drink and go back. You never answered the letters. You did. You didn't. You did. You didn't. You did. Then where is your reply? You didn't even read them. Where are they now? Lost. Left somewhere. Have a drink and go back. Sleep. Drink. Sleep. Drink.

0: Senora, Senora, he comes. Senor Hugh.
1: Yvonne.
0: Hugh, hello.
1: Oh, absolutely something or other.
0: It's nice to see you again.
1: When'd you get here?
0: Just a little while ago. I hear you've been in Texas. Well, I must say, you look the part. 10-gallon Stetson, high-heeled boots, and Jeff's old jacket. Oh, you.
1: Well, they impounded my clothes at the border. I meant to buy some new ones in Mexico City. Never got around to it somehow. You look awfully well, Yvonne.
0: And you.
1: Where's our ruddy monarch?
0: Jeffrey, he's asleep.
1: Isn't it rather indefatigably English of Jeff to be asleep?
0: He was at the Red Cross ball last night. He's pretty tired, poor dear. Isn't the garden a wreck? It used to be so beautiful. It was like paradise.
1: Still looks beautiful to me, considering Jeffrey hasn't had a gardener for so long. But if it offends you, why don't we get out of it? Unless you're too tired to walk.
0: Not a bit. What are we waiting for?
1: Or better, we can hire horses at the experimental farm and go for a ride.
0: So that you can show off your clothes, I suppose.
1: Of course. Let's go, shall we?
0: I'm glad we're over the bridge.
1: Actually, you're glad we're past the ravine, isn't that it?
0: Yes, I suppose it is, really. That ravine surrounds this town like a curse.
1: Oh, yes, the abyss. Jeff and his deadly ditch. What's that?
0: Target practice. The vigilantes, I think. Fascist monkeys, Jeff calls them. Apparently they've attached themselves to the military police here and there.
1: But this is 1938, not the days of Pancho Villa.
0: Oh, no relation. According to Jeff, this is the foreign power at work. Capital G for Germany. You? What are you doing here in Mexico?
1: On a story of sorts. Huh? Matter of fact, I just filed my last cable to the Globe.
0: Your last?
1: Yes, I got a copy of it right here in my pocket. Here.
0: You must be proud of it. Thanks.
1: I am.
0: Daily Globe, London. Following yesterday's head-coming anti-Semitic campaign, Express protest. Well, this is ridiculous, Hugh. I can't read this cable language. Here, you just tell me what it means.
1: Well, it's very simple, really. It's just about a petition to the government from the Mexican workers. They say that the German legation is behind an anti-Semitic campaign in the textile business here. It's big stuff. I tracked down some good dope on it.
0: Obviously. But should you sign your name to that sort of thing, Hugh?
1: Why not sign it? Oh, repercussions from the Hitler boys, you mean? Well, Smith, Jones, Furman, what's it matter? They don't like me at the legation anyway. They or their sharpshooting vigilantes.
0: You better take care of my pet.
1: Tush.
0: You tell me about Texas. What were you doing there?
1: Studying Okies. Then I heard about the Hitler crowd here and decided to come along and snoop.
0: I like you. Well, before Texas.
1: China and Spain.
0: Well, then, whatever did Jeffrey mean by saying you wanted action?
1: Oh, it's really rather tedious, the journalistic routine. As a matter of fact, I'm going to sea for a while. I'm quitting the Globe.
0: To sea, Hugh? Whatever for?
1: Never mind about that now. Isn't this a day?
0: Mm.
1: Like a good jovinuity record.
0: Mid-morning really is the best time in Mexico, isn't it?
1: Oh, not according to our natives, apparently. Look at our dusty Indian friend under the tree there with the horses tethered, quite emphatically asleep.
0: Portrait of Peace.
1: I can't quite make out the brand on the horse. It's like a number 7. I've become terribly interested in brands since Texas, you know.
0: Have you?
1: Yvonne, do you mind my asking you straight out whether you're divorced from Jeff or not? I'd like to know precisely what the situation is.
0: So would I.
1: And you don't know whether you've divorced him or not?
0: Oh, I've divorced him.
1: But you don't know whether you're going back to him or not?
0: Yes. No. Yes, I've gone back to him, all right. What do you think about Jeffrey, Hugh? Tell me the truth.
1: About his drinking, you mean?
0: Do you think there's anything I can do?
1: I don't know. Perhaps now you've come back like this, he'll stop.
0: It isn't just drinking somehow. But why does he do it?
1: Who knows? Perhaps because he's aware of being, in his own eyes, a failure. Oh, I don't know. Maybe not that.
0: If we knew we could do something.
1: Just sobering him up for a day or two is not going to help. Imagine, if our civilization were to sober up for a couple of days, they'd die of remorse on the third.
0: That's very helpful, thank you.
1: No, seriously, why don't both of you get out, though? Out of Mexico.
0: Well, you, I had an idea coming down on the boat. Whoa. I don't know whether it... But I've always dreamed of having a farm somewhere, you know? A real farm with cows and pigs and chickens.
1: Oh, Jeff among the alfalfa in overalls and a straw hat, soberly hoeing.
0: All right, maybe it is ridiculous. But at least it's better than sitting here doing nothing.
1: Oh, I'm sorry. I was being more than unusually stupid.
0: Hugh, I'm afraid of today. What can we do with him?
1: There's a bull throwing at Tomalin this afternoon. He spoke of wanting to see it the other day. We could organize a gay little trip, if you like. Ride to Tomalin on the bus.
0: Let's do that, Hugh. It might keep him amused.
1: Might.
0: What else can we do?
1: We'll do everything we can.
0: Come on, let's get back to him.

0: Yeah, it's really an extraordinarily nice day for a trip. Also, it's absolutely astonishing.
1: What is, Jeff?
0: Well, here we are, the three of us, trudging up old Calle Nicaragua to the bus station on our way to a bull throwing, just as if we'd all been together for weeks and weeks and were desperately bored with each other.
2: Gay conversation becomes rather difficult, Jeff, climbing this slope in a 1 o'clock sun.
1: I couldn't agree with you more, Hugh.
0: Oh, nonsense. You're a pair of weaklings. Going back to our conversation at the house, Hugh, we've a peculiar situation with the police here in Cuanahuac.
2: What's the story?
0: Well, of course, they're not police in the strict sense. As a matter of fact, the regular police here...
2: I know, they're on strike.
0: Yes, naturally. In the meantime, a pack of fascistic monkeys are throwing their weight about a bit. They're tied up with the military police. They've got chiefs of everything. Gardens, rostrums, orchards. For future reference, remember, the sinarquistas, vigilantes, or whatever they're called, if you're interested. I'm not personally, but you...
3: Ivan! Ivan!
0: Look now, it's La Ruelle.
1: Jacques!
3: Why, goodness me, I thought... And Jeffrey. Hello there.
1: How are you, Jacques?
3: Very well, thank you.
0: Hugh, this is Jacques La Ruelle. You probably heard me speak of him at one time or another. Jacques, my young brother Hugh.
3: Oh, I'm so glad to meet you.
0: Well, how goes it, Jacques? You look as though you needed a pick-me-up rather badly.
3: Well, why do we not drop into my house here? That would be good fun, don't you think, Jeffrey? Come along, Yvonne. Let me escort you.
1: But, Jacques, we're going to a bull throwing at Tomaline.
3: Oh, your boss won't leave until 2:30. You have over an hour. Come along, all of you. I insist.
0: No.
4: Not well, is it?
0: Yes. Used to be a film director.
2: Oh.
0: You know, I really think you two ought to get together. You have something in common, I assure you.
2: What would that be?
0: Isn't it obvious, Hugh? Ivan.

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0: Please, Jeffrey. Please, please believe me. I didn't want to come here to Jacques' house. I didn't want to get drawn into this at all. Let's make some excuse and get away as quickly as possible. I don't mind how many drinks you have later.
1: I wasn't aware I'd said anything about drinks now or after. It's you that's put the thought in my head. Or Jacques, who's downstairs with Hugh, crushing ice.
0: Haven't you got any tenderness or love left for me at all? Don't you think of anything except how many drinks you're going to have?
1: Yes, I do.
0: I'm back, Jeff. Can't you see it? We're here together again. It's us. Can't you see that?
1: Yes, I can see.
2: Those who want them or need them.
0: You shouldn't be going to all this trouble, Jacques.
3: We've been discussing films. Didn't you make any in Hollywood, Jacques?
2: Yes, but I refuse to see them.
0: Jeffrey, don't you think Hugh ought to see something of the fiesta since it's his last day? Especially if there's native dancing.
1: I wouldn't know. Won't he get native dancing and things in Tourmaline? Would you like to, Hugh?
3: Anything you say. Are you worried about the bus?
0: I'm sure Jacques will forgive us if we rush off.
2: Of course, but there are fresh drinks
0: here. It's Hugh's last day, you see.
2: Well, let me see you downstairs safely then, eh? It's too early for the fete to be very much. But you ought to see Rivera's murals, if you haven't read.
0: Aren't you coming, Jeffrey?
1: Well, fiestas aren't my strong suit. You run along. I'll meet you at the terminal in time for the bus. I have to talk to Jacques here anyway.
0: All right. You'll be there in time, won't you, darling?
1: I'll be there. I don't want to speak to you at all, really, Jacques. For that matter, I wouldn't mind if this was the last time I ever saw you. Did you hear me?
2: Have you gone mad? Am I to understand that your wife has come back to you, something I've seen you praying and howling for, and yet you treat her like this and still continue to care only where your next drink's coming from?
1: Marvelous day, isn't it? You can see all the way over the jungle at Parian. But I think we shall have thunder.
2: Jeffrey, has she really come back?
1: Looks like it, doesn't it?
2: But I mean, really come back. She hasn't merely come down on a visit or to see you out of curiosity or on a basis that you'll be friends and so on, if you don't mind my asking.
1: As a matter of fact, I rather do.
2: Get this straight, Jeffrey. I'm thinking of Ivan, not you.
1: Get it a little straighter still. You're thinking of yourself.
2: Why aren't you back home trying to rest and sober up? Ivan looks tired out.
1: Perhaps you imagine that if you could insinuate yourself into our company, she would miraculously cease to be tired. But there's Hugh, you know. I haven't explained just how Hugh fits into the picture, have I?
2: Oh,
1: he's part of Ivan's past, too, just as you are. Yes. But on second thoughts, I don't think I'll trouble explaining. And have another tequila. Join me. It's your supply.
2: No, thank you. You really prefer that stuff?
1: Tequila? It's fire down the spine. Like lightning striking a tree and the tree blossoms.
2: As a beverage, it rivals gasoline. If I ever start to drink that stuff, Jeffrey, you'll know I'm done for.
1: Yes, it's mezcal with me. If I ever start to drink mezcal again, I'm afraid... Yes, that would be the end.
2: Would it?
1: Well, Laruelle, I do believe you're trembling. I thought you were never afraid.
2: I'm afraid of you, Jeff. For everyone's sake, please go home to bed or stay here. I'll find the others and tell them you're not going.
1: But I am going.
2: What about the damage you've done to her life? After all your howling, if you've got her back, if you've got this chance...
1: You are interfering, Jacques. You're interfering with my great battle. My battle against death.
2: Do you realize that while you're battling against death, or whatever you imagine you're doing, while you're enjoying all this, do you realize what extraordinary allowances are being made for you by the world which has to cope with you? Yes, allowances that are even made by me now.
1: You deny the greatness of my battle, even if I win? And I shall certainly win if I want to.
2: No, you lose. You are a losing man. Fool, stupid fool. Do you remember what you scratched on the plaster of my house? No se puede vivir sin amar. It's not possible to live without love. It's still there, you know, like a sign.
1: I don't care for your translation. Mexico is full of signs, Jacques. There's the one you sometimes see in the gardens and parks. Le gusta este jardín, que es suyo. Evite que sus hijos lo destruyan. You like this garden? Why is it yours? We evict those who destroy.
2: And I don't like your translation. Why not this? Do you like this garden which is yours? Then prevent your children from destroying it.
1: I prefer mine. Well, Jacques, I must go. They'll be waiting for me at the bus. Thank you for the tequila. Goodbye, Jacques.
2: Goodbye, Geoffrey.

0: glad you finally made it, darling.
1: Just in time, in the nick.
2: Well, of course. Why not? Look back, you. You, that cafe back there, El Amor de los Amores.
1: What about it?
2: That's one of your fascist joints.
1: You don't say.
2: Yes, and our fellow passenger sitting right over there opposite you is the proprietor's brother. He's a pelado.
1: And what might that mean?
2: Well, it all depends. Literally, it means a peeled one. In practice, a thief or exploiter of others even lowlier than himself.
1: Interesting. Say, how are you getting on, Yvonne?
0: Oh, this is such fun, Hugh. I'm loving it.
1: It's like driving over the moon.
2: Oh, it's very strange. This isn't a regular stop.
0: What is it? What's wrong?
1: Seems to be a man lying in the road. Come on, let's get out and see.
2: By all means.
1: Excuse me.
2: Excuse me. I beg your pardon.
1: It's the body. The man's wounded.
0: Look, don't mind me. It's just I can't stand the sight of blood.
1: Better stay in the bus, Yvonne.
2: Oh. Well, there's not much blood. The wound must be under his hat.
1: Yes, I'd better shift it so we can have a look.
3: No. They are prohibited at that.
2: No, don't.
1: What?
2: Don't. You can't touch him. That's the law in these parts. Besides, I think our Senor Pelado is going to investigate.
1: But the man may be dying. How do you suppose he got here?
2: Well, on his horse, presumably. There's one grazing just over there.
1: Horse? Wait, strike me. Yes, it is, I'm certain.
2: Certain of what?
1: That's the same horse Yvonne and I saw this morning. There's a sword on its hip bone and a number 7 branded on its rump. We saw it this morning.
2: You did?
1: And this poor fellow must be the one who was riding it earlier. But what about the saddlebags? They're gone.
2: I don't suppose if the horse kicked the man to death, it would have sufficient intelligence to kick its saddlebags off, too, and hide them somewhere, do you?
1: Listen, we've got to get a doctor, an ambulance or something. Nobody seems to care about it at all. We just can't wink at this sort of thing.
2: It's all right, I tell you. Here comes a posse of those fascist vigilante boys. They'll look after it.
1: But, Jeffrey...
2: Come along, or we'll get left behind. We don't want to miss the bull throwing.

0: I must say, I find this a rather tame exhibition.
1: Now, you don't spoil it.
2: See the old unhappy bull in the Plaza Beautiful. Will you pass me that flask, Yvonne, darling?
0: But none of them knows what he's doing so far.
2: Strange about that bull. He's so elusive.
0: Much too elusive for me. Excuse me, my dears. Here, Jeff, hold my jacket. Your jacket, I mean. Guadalajara!
1: You, what are you doing?
2: My jacket, so it is.
3: Yes, how?
1: Jeff, he's going into the ring. He's going to ride that bull.
2: Oh, the perfect fool. A curse on that stupid ass.
1: Look, he is. He's riding it, Jeff.
2: Texas or not, he's a fool. A fool.
1: But look, it's all right, Jeff. You know what he's doing, as you can easily see.
2: Idiot.
1: He'll be all right wherever he landed.
2: Texas, the numbskull. Give me that bottle.
1: Oh, you.
2: Exhibitionist.
1: I don't think he means to show off.
2: But the risk, the stupid, senseless risk.
1: Jeff, he's doing wonderfully. Simply wonderfully. Oh, darling. Jeffrey, darling, look at me. Listen to me. There isn't anything to keep us here any longer. Jeffrey.
2: No.
1: Jeffrey, darling, don't tremble. What are you afraid of? Why don't we go away now?
2: Why not? For life's sweet sake, let's get away. A thousand, a million miles away, Yvonne, anywhere, so long as it's away. Just away, away from all this. I beg you from this.
1: Let's start again. Really, Jeffrey. Really and cleanly somewhere. It could be like a rebirth.
2: Yes, it could. Yvonne.
1: Yes.
2: I love you. Yvonne.
1: Oh, I love you, too. Oh, Jeffrey, we could be happy. We could.
2: Yes, we could.
1: Look, Hugh.
2: Yes, Hugh.
1: Something's happened to him.
2: I can't see, but I think it's just the bulls got tired and sat down.
1: Oh, yes. That's it. Well, he's all right. He's coming back up.
2: He's lost his mighty hat.
1: But they're throwing it back to him. Hugh.
2: Hugh.
0: Hello.
2: Hugh, you madman. Come on. Here, take the jacket.
0: Thanks. Too hot for me, Dad. Better wear it yourself.
2: Come along, Yvonne. Forward to the Salon Felia, where mine host Cervantes awaits us.

0: shellfish. Live shellfish. Now you see what sort of creatures we are, Hugh. Eating things alive, that's what we do. How can you have much respect for mankind or any belief in the social struggle? Cervantes, mezcal, please. Otro mezcal.
1: Jeffrey, please, not another. You've had three.
0: Four.
2: Let's get back to our conversation. I like it better than drinking.
0: Ah, you people with ideas. All this, for instance, about Hugh going to fight for Spain and poor little defenseless China. Can't you see that the fate of nations is self-determined in the long run? They all seem to get what they deserve.
2: Well, not exactly original.
0: Not long ago, it was poor little defenseless Ethiopia. Before that, poor little defenseless Flanders. To say nothing, of course, of poor little defenseless Belgian Congo. Think now, what has all the heroic defense put up by poor little defenseless people got to do with the survival of the human spirit?
1: Jeff, don't go on like this, please.
2: I should like to know what it is you imagine you're talking about.
0: Why can't people mind their own business?
2: Or say what they mean?
0: There's calamity at the end of interference. There must be calamity, otherwise the people who did the interfering would have to come back and cope with their responsibilities for a change.
2: Just let a real war come along and then see how bloodthirsty chaps like you are.
0: Which would never do. But, as I implied, you don't mind your own business at home any better than in foreign countries. You say, Jeffrey, darling, why don't you stop drinking? It isn't too late. That sort of thing. Why isn't it too late? Did I say so? I thought it was all so splendidly and legally settled that it was too late. It's only that you insist it isn't.
1: Jeffrey.
0: For all you know, it's only the knowledge that it most certainly is too late that keeps me alive at all. Ah, you're all the same, all of you, Yvonne, Jacques, and you, Hugh, trying to interfere with other people's lives, interfering. And that's precisely what's bringing about disaster in the world. All because you haven't got the wisdom and the simplicity and the courage. Yes, the courage to take any of them.
2: Look here, Jeffrey.
0: What have you ever done for humanity, you, with all your smart talk about capitalism, except talk and thrive on it till your soul stinks?
2: Shut up, Jeff, for the love of Mike.
0: For that matter, both your souls stink. I'd rather be William Blackstone and go live with the Indians. Cervantes, another mezcal.
1: Jeffrey, please sit down. You're making such a scene.
0: No, I'm not, Yvonne. I'm talking very calmly. As when I ask you, what have you ever done for anyone but yourself? Where, for instance, are the children I might have wanted? You may suppose that I might have wanted them. Mind you, you don't pretend to love humanity, not a bit of it. You don't even need an illusion.
2: Don't be such a swine.
0: Stay where you are. Of course I see the romantic predicament you two are in. But even if Hugh makes the most of it again, it won't be long before he discovers there are others. Oh, yes, Jacques, and 100 other ninny hammers.
1: Oh, Jeffrey, don't!
0: What an uncommon good time you two must have had under cover of saving me. Poor, defenseless little me. But you see, it's perfectly logical what it comes down to. I've got my own piddling little fight for freedom on my hands.
2: Oh, do shut up, Jeffrey. Shut up.
0: True, true. I've been tempted to talk peace. I've been beguiled by your offers of a sober and non-alcoholic paradise. At least I suppose that's what you've been working around towards all day. But now I've made up my melodramatic little mind. What's left of it? Just enough to make up. And far from wanting your paradise, thank you very much. On the contrary, I choose hell. I choose it because I like it. I love hell. I can't wait to get back there. In fact, I'm running. I'm almost there already.
1: Jeffrey, where are you? Jeffrey, come back.
2: No, let him go. The condition he's in, it's better. Well, he's not in that place. What's our next move? Do we give up or what?
1: You know perfectly well I won't just run away and abandon him, Hugh.
2: Well?
1: I know where I am now. Path on our right leads to Parion by a shortcut through the jungle. What's the time?
2: 6:15. This path?
1: Yes. There are several cantinas along the way.
2: He's not in there and they haven't seen him. What's next? It's 6:30 now.
1: Hotel restaurant, El Popo. It's down the road a little.
2: Forward to El Popo, then. I asked the barman and the assistant manager. He hasn't been in there tonight.
1: No. Well, I'm becoming quite convinced.

0: Jungle is right. Frightful smell. How much further, Yvonne?
1: We're nearly there, I think. There are a couple of turns in the path ahead and a big fallen log we have to climb over.
0: What's that? More target practice?
1: Likely. Mind you don't get off the path there, Hugh. It's sort of tricky. And mind the fallen log here.
0: Right. Just scraping my shoe. I got off the stones into the mud.
1: There's a ladder up this side, but you have to jump down on the other. About 5 feet.
0: Be careful, then. Where in heaven's name are you?
1: Here I am. Over here. Down on the other side of the log.
0: Right. It's so dark here.
1: Oh, Hugh! Hugh!
0: What's wrong?
1: It's a horse, Hugh! It's coming at me!
0: A horse?

0: Mescal? Mescal, the Estado, you forsaken beggar!
1: Si, senor.
0: What time is it?
1: Six.
0: No. Six, the Estado.
1: Si, mister. Sick. You were drunk one day here, no?
0: What?
1: Twice a day in Farolito. Then you'll be going back to America now.
0: I? No, why?
1: These letters, are they yours? Yes? No?
2: The letters, Jeffrey Furman. Her letters. The letters she wrote till her heart broke. You did not know where they were. But all the time they were in Parian, here in the Farolito.
0: Yes. Yes, they are my letters. Muchas gracias.
1: There is nothing, senor.
0: You are Spanish, Diosdado?
1: Yes, Spanish.
0: Those letters you gave me, you see, they're from my wife, my esposa.
1: Yeah.
0: We met in Spain, you understand?
1: Mm.
0: Your old homeland. Do you know Andalusia? Granada? The place we met, my wife and I.
1: Granada? So you have been in Granada, mister?
0: Yes, in Granada.
2: The letters, Jeffrey Furman. You will read the letters. You will try to read them. The letters that were lost. The letters she wrote till her heart broke.
3: Do you remember tomorrow? It's our wedding anniversary. I've not had one word from you since I left. It's as if you were away at war and I were waiting for news of you. For the letter, the telegram. I send you all my love, my whole heart, and all my thoughts and prayers.
0: Okay, Ola, what's the time?
1: Sick? No, it is 6:30 by the clock.
0: You mean 6:30 by the clock?
1: Si, senor. 6:30 by the clock.
0: Air. I'd like some air.
4: What for you touch that horse? What for are you here?
0: Nothing. I saw the horse tethered outside, and so I walked out to have a look at it, amigo.
4: Well, why'd you look at that horse?
0: Well, as a matter of fact, I thought I recognized it. And I was right. It has a 7 branded on its rump.
4: You come with me inside, you. You're Americano, eh? You stay here, understand, senor? They say there is trouble about you no pay here in Farolito. You no pay for Mexican whiskey. You have no money, eh?
0: Si, yes, much money.
4: What for do you want to look at Mexican horse? For why? You run away with Mexican horse for to no pay Mexican money, eh?
0: No, decidedly not. Of course I wasn't going to steal your horse. I was merely looking at it, admiring it.
4: You talking inside there of a

0: Spain, yes? You know Spain?
1: Yes, I know Spain.
0: You are dirty Bolsheviki. You member of Brigade Internacional and stir up trouble?
1: No, absolutamente no.
0: Absolutamente, eh? All right. Come on, my friend. We want to find out about you. How much money have you got?
1: 50 pesos.
0: 50 pesos, eh? Perhaps that's not enough money. What are for? English, Spanish, Americano, Russian? You come from the URSS. What are you for?
2: What is your name?
0: This is the chief of municipality. He want to know your name.
2: Yes. What is your name?
1: Blackstone. William Blackstone.
2: Why are you, eh? What are you for? English?
1: No, just William Blackstone.
0: You are Juden?
1: No, just Blackstone.
0: You are drunk, eh? He is the chief of gardens there. I am chief, too. I am only chief of rastro.
1: And I...
0: am perfectamente drunk. You sit here down, you wait. We telephone about what you are for.
1: Certainly, certainly. I'll read. I have some letters here.
3: I am perhaps God's loneliest mortal, Jeffrey. I don't have the companionship in drink you find. My wretchedness is locked up within me. You used to cry to me to help you. The plea I send to you is far more desperate. Help me, Jeffrey. Save me from all that's enveloping, threatening, trembling over my head.
4: Americano, you. This place bad for you. These hombres bad. Bad people here. Brutos. No good for anyone, understand? I am friend. Do not sit here to read. I take you to my home. I wait down the road.
3: Where are you, Jeffrey? If I only knew where you were, if I only knew that you wanted me, you know that I'd be with you. For my life is irrevocably and forever bound to yours. And I'm frightened, Jeffrey. The emptiness of my body is the famished need of you. My tongue is dry in my mouth for the want of our speech. If you let anything happen to yourself, you'll be harming my flesh and mine. I'm in your hands now. Save us.
5: Good for you here at Farolito, senor. Bad place. Very bad. These men no friend of Mexican people. They no police. They diablos. Murderers. You come away with me.
1: Thank you, no, good friend.
0: Time to pay for a Mexican whiskey. We take all from your pockets now. You give...
1: give me those letters.
0: Turn around your jacket. What for is this paper? You see, you read...
1: Daily Globe, London. Collect. Anti-Semitic campaign, Mex press pro-petition. Germans behind. What is this? Jews?
0: Juden.
1: Power ends conscience. Unquote, stop Furman. Furman? No, no, Blackstone.
0: Your name is Furman. He say they're Furman. Say, you are Juden.
1: I don't give a hoot what it says anywhere. My name's Blackstone, and I'm not a journalist. True, I'm a writer, but only on economic matters.
0: Where are your papers?
1: Papers, huh? Well, now, perhaps,
0: What for you have no papers? Where's your passaporte? What need for you to make these guys? You see this card from your pocket coat? You read it.
1: What?
0: Read.
1: Federación Anarquista Ibérica, Señor Hugo Firmin, member. Oh, I don't understand. That's my brother. Blackstone is my name. I'm a writer, not an anarchist.
0: Writer? To Antichrista and Jordan. What for you tell lies? He says here too your name is Fearman. What for you lie? You say your name is Black. No, he's Black. You say you are a writer. You are no a writer. You are the spider.
4: Spy?
0: And we shoot the spiders in Mexico. You no writer. You are Capone. You are a spider.
1: Take your hands off me and give me back those letters, your pox boxes. You killed that Indian this afternoon. You tried to kill him and make it look like an accident. You're all in it. Then more of you came and took his horse, and it's over there by the fence now. Give me my papers back.
0: Papers? You have no papers.
1: Devils, give me back those letters. You stole that horse. You stole the saddlebags.
0: North Americana, eh? Inglés. What do you think you do around here? He's no good for your health. We have found it out on the telephone that you are a criminal.
1: Criminal?
0: You want to be a policeman? I make you a policeman. I make you a policeman in Mexico.
1: You killed that man. You stole his horse.
0: I blow you wide open from your knees up.
1: Nonsense. I'm taking this horse, you fascist monkeys. I'll go now.
0: No, you try to steal the horse for to escape. No, I blow you wide open from your knees up, you cabron.
1: No, I wouldn't do that. That's a Colt 17, isn't it? Very dangerous. Now, if you'll excuse me.
0: Not go, spider.
2: The horse! He's run away, the horse, to the jungle!
0: It's no matter. You not go, spider.
4: Oh, this is a dingy way to die.
2: The horse! He's run away to the jungle!
4: Oh, Ivan.

0: No se puede vivir sin amar. You remember those words I told you he scratched in the plaster of my house, Dr. Vigil? It is not possible to live without love.
1: La Ruelle, tell me, was it the same horse that trampled Yvonne to die? That horse your friend the consul tried for to escape?
0: The same.
1: And the brother, Hugh?
0: I do not know why he should have been the one to live.
1: He was alone.
0: So was Geoffrey.
1: But the brother, with a will to living, your friend the consul, only have a will to die. His will itself, it die. Your friend, he walked straight into his own doom. He know that too himself, that I can tell.
0: He threw his body into the ravine, the abyss. Every time I see those little signs in the parks and gardens, I think of Geoffrey. Do you like this garden, which is yours?
1: I know. Do not let your sons destroy it, the sign says. You are well to think on that, La Ruelle.
0: Geoffrey used to translate the original Spanish a little differently. We evict those who destroy, he used to say.
1: And we should so. He evicted himself, your friend, the consul. We must make us, ourselves, and our children worthy to inherit the garden and the earth.

0: 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Tonight, as our initial broadcast, you have heard Fletcher Markle's production of Under the Volcano by Malcolm Lowry. The adaptation was prepared by Mr. Markle and Gerald Noxon, and the original musical score was composed and conducted by Alexander Semler.
1: And now, for your interest, may a producer introduce the cast. Featured in tonight's performance is Jeffrey Furman, the consul.
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1: As Yvonne, his estranged wife.
3: And Bert.
1: As Hugh, his brother.
4: Hitler Rennie.
1: Joe DeSantis was Laura Well, and Juano Hernandez was Dr. Veal. Actively assisting also were Robert Dryden, Danny Occo, Paquita Anderson, Don Alberto, Leo Badia, Ralph Camargo, and Iber Francis. Next Tuesday night from Studio One at CBS, Marcel Pagnol's Topaz, a comedy internationally remembered and as fresh and delightful today as when it first was produced nearly 20 years ago. Until next Tuesday, then, and the gaiety of Topaz, this is Fletcher Markle with a good night and thank you from all of us in Studio One.
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10: Once upon a time there was an engineer. 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
11: Charlie says, love my good and plenty. Charlie says, really rings the bell. Charlie says, love my good and plenty. Don't know any other candy that I love so well.
12: Yes, it's for you. It's your dinner. It's called Cupboard Love. 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Like it?
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8: Hey, darling, where are you going? Not finishing breakfast?
9: I just want to get my pocketbook.
8: Look, we're eating at home. There'll be no check to pay.
9: It'd be for you to pay anyway. Oh, here it is, right where I left it last night.
8: Odd Bodkins.
9: What's odd?
8: Bodkins.
9: Never heard of him. Who is he?
8: Darned if I know. Just an expression of amazement that you put something where you could find it.
9: Oh, no.
8: What are you peering into that mirror for?
9: Does one side of my face look bigger to you than the other?
8: Swollen? No. No, it doesn't look swollen. Why?
9: Got a sort of a dull toothache in the rear upper corner of my jaw.
8: Since when?
9: Since I woke up. I must have slept on my face, I guess.
8: What do you usually sleep on?
9: A pillow, of course.
8: Oh, of course. Does it hurt much, darling?
9: No, not much. I don't think it's anything. Maybe I bit too hard on something at dinner last night.
8: Well, if it doesn't go away or if it gets worse, you ought to go see your dentist. You ought to see him anyway, I think.
9: You sound like an advertisement. Feels a little better already. Hot coffee helps.
8: Then put that little mirror away in your bag and have another cup. I'll pour. But, darling, call him and...
9: Say, David, did you put a dollar in my pocketbook last night?
8: No.
9: Well, that's queer because there's a dollar in it now.
8: A small fortune. Put it in the savings account.
9: I mean, it's a dollar I shouldn't have.
8: No reason why you shouldn't have one, providing you don't spend it all at once. How's that for a generous husband?
9: Very generous. But, you know, I'd made up my mind to spend every cent I had, and I did. And now I find I have a dollar left.
8: Did I hear you say you made up your mind to spend every cent you had?
9: Yesterday afternoon.
8: I don't feel so generous anymore. How much money did you spend? All but a dollar?
9: All of it, including this one. That's the strange part. David...
8: Look, darling, I know I'm not very bright so early in the morning, but... I don't think I've lost my mind completely. Now, start all over again and tell me quietly exactly what happened. Remember, I'm your husband, not a mind reader.
9: Well, yesterday afternoon you went back to the office after the auction sale, and I went shopping.
8: Buying and selling a $2,500 sofa at the auction sale wasn't enough, huh?
9: It was too much. I wanted to get the sofa out of my system. So I went shopping at the 5- and 10-cent store. Get some little things around the house.
8: Well, what we need is some big things around the house, like chairs and tables.
9: Well, as I was saying, I went into the 5- and 10-cent store to get some little things.
8: Mm-hmm.
9: And, you know, mop and a pail and stuff.
8: Mm-hmm.
9: And I opened my pocketbook, and what do you think?
8: Out jumped a frog.
9: Frogs are in throats, not pocketbooks.
8: Well, what did you find?
9: $5.
8: No.
9: Yes. So there I was with $5 and the entire 5 and 10 cent store at my disposal.
8: What a wild, mad passion must have seized you.
9: You have no idea how easy it is to spend $5 in a 10 cent store. Practically everything costs a dollar.
8: Inflation,
9: not
8: that's what
9: all.
8: It is.
9: It's worth a dollar. Do you want to hear what I'm saying or don't you?
8: Well, go on.
9: Well, then be quiet, please. Anyway, I bought a pail for a dollar and a mop and a wringer for a dollar and, let's see, 6 dishcloths for a dollar and an iron stand for a dollar and... Oh, yes, an everyday fountain pen. What's that add up to?
8: Exactly $5.
9: That's what I figured. So I should have come home without a cent.
8: Stony broke.
9: And now I find I have a dollar right here in my change purse. Where do you suppose I got it?
8: I don't know, but this sort of thing has possibilities. I'll give you $100, see what you can do with that.
9: David, now be serious.
8: I'm serious. I think that dollar isn't yours.
9: Not mine? Then whose?
8: The 5 and 10 cent stores.
9: The stores? They're not selling dollars there.
8: Exactly.
9: You mean maybe I didn't pay for one of the things I bought, is that it?
8: No, so at last you admit it.
9: Admit what?
8: Walking out with an unpaid-for purchase.
9: I don't see how I... Now, let me see. I remember paying for the pail and the mop. And they put the dishcloths in a bag with the iron stand and
8: what about the fountain pen?
9: The fountain pen? Oh, David, I must have put it right in my pocket.
8: And nobody saw you?
9: I guess nobody did because nobody asked me to pay for it.
8: Mm. You filched that fountain pen.
9: But I didn't mean to.
8: The fact remains you filched it. A fine thing. I'm married 2 months. Suddenly, without any warning, one fine day, I wake up to learn that my wife is a kleptomaniac.
9: That's not the other thing, is it?
8: It's a nice upper-class word for shoplifting.
9: It's not when you don't do it on purpose. Besides, it's the first time.
8: Tell it to the judge.
9: You think I ought to go back there today and return the dollar?
8: That's an admission of guilt.
9: Mamas is admitting something makes it all right.
8: All right with your conscience, maybe, but not with the 10-cent store. They'll be mighty suspicious that you don't owe them a little more.
9: Oh, you make it so complicated.
8: The simple thing for you to do is never cross that dime store's doors again.
9: Are you serious?
8: Absolutely. You want me to be, don't you?
9: Never go in there again. It's such a wonderful store. They have all sorts of things.
8: For a dollar.
9: I love that 10-cent store. I know what I'll do. I'll send them back their dollar in postage stamps. How about that?
8: They wouldn't appreciate it. It would mess up their bookkeeping system.
9: I feel awful about keeping it.
8: You should. Sinners should suffer for their sins.
9: But I'll have to keep it. There's nothing else I can do. And I've suffered enough. I'm going to put it out of my mind.
8: Put it out of your mind?
9: This minute. Oh, such a fuss about a dollar.
8: Well, I think you must have a latent leaning towards petty crime, or this would prey on your conscience.
9: I've decided not to let it.
8: I am profoundly shocked.
9: Can't help it. The 10-cent store can get along without my dollar. Oh.
8: What's the matter? The words stick in your throat?
9: No, it's my cheek. No, I mean my tooth.
8: A tooth for a tooth.
9: I have a pain right through the side of my face. I can hardly talk. David, you don't think it's a twinge of conscience, do you?
8: The way you look, I'm pretty sure it's a twinge of tooth. Where does it hurt? Here, show me.
9: Right under my finger.
8: How can I see you if you got... your finger in your mouth?
9: Right up there. In the right-hand corner.
8: Hmm. Hmm? You haven't got a tooth in the upper right-hand corner?
9: I must have. It hurts. Could it be God paying me back because of the dollar?
8: God's too busy. He's got too many other things to worry about. Does it hurt much, darling?
9: Not much. I just can't eat or talk.
8: Come on. We'll go see the dentist.
9: I should say not. Maybe it'll go away just the way it came.
8: I'm not taking any chances. We're going to see that dentist right away.
9: David, you're always rushing into things.
8: I'm taking you to that dentist personally before I go to the office. You have a way of putting things off that you don't like to do. It came over suddenly at breakfast, Doctor. 1 minute she was talking, and the next her mouth was just open.
0: I see. Well, it doesn't sound very serious.
8: I don't think it is, but I thought she'd better come over right away.
0: Yes, I'm very wise. Besides, I welcome this opportunity of meeting Claudia's husband.
9: What have you been telling Dr. Martin, David?
8: Nothing, dear. Just telling him how you got your toothache this morning.
9: I don't know how I got it. That's the point.
0: Now, get into the chair, Claudia, and let's have a look.
8: I'll go into the waiting room, Doctor.
9: David, don't go!
0: Oh, it's perfectly all right for you to stay in here, Mr. Norton.
8: Well, if you don't mind.
0: Now, Claudia, put your head back. Now, how's this? comfortable?
9: Wonderful. I could go right to sleep.
8: Go right ahead, darling. Dr. Martin will appreciate it.
0: Tell me where it hurts.
9: In the upper right-hand corner.
0: Yes?
9: Up where my tongue is.
0: Mm-hmm.
9: See anything?
0: Now open wide.
9: You find our ears, Dr. Martin?
0: Open wide. Uh-huh. I see the trouble.
9: You mean I really have something wrong? David, you see it wasn't a twinge of conscience.
8: I never said it was. Your conscience did.
0: Young lady, you're cutting a wisdom tooth.
9: I am! David, you hear what Dr. Martin said? I can hardly believe it.
8: She's a little retarded.
0: Oh, it varies. Some people cut their wisdom teeth young, and some cut them late. Yeah, it looks impacted. I'll have to take x-rays of it and see what's what. But I may have to pull it.
9: Pull it? My one and only wisdom tooth?
8: Will you take the x-rays now, Doctor?
0: I'd like to.
9: I'll come back some other day.
8: You stay here, and you do what Dr. Martin says. Could I call my office, please?
0: Yes, go right ahead. The phone's in the other room.
8: Thank you. Thank you very much.
9: You won't have to pull it, will you? I'm just getting it.
0: Well, we'll see. Open wide. Have you had any other trouble with your teeth?
9: None at all since I'm married. It seems to agree with me.
0: I'd say it does. You're looking very well. I'd say you've even gained a little weight.
9: Have I?
0: Yes. You look very pleased about it all. Are you going to have a baby, Claudia?
9: Of course we're going to have a baby. What's a marriage without a baby?
0: Well, I'm glad to hear it. Congratulations, my dear.
9: What for? It's only natural and normal.
0: Well, congratulations, nevertheless. You know, too many young people wait too long for their first baby.
9: We're very lucky. Our new apartment has an extra room, so we don't have to wait. Besides, I think I'd like to manage it so I'll be a grandmother while I'm still young.
0: Well, you're very ambitious.
9: Anyway, it'll be more fun that way. By the time I'm 60, I expect
0: I can... First things first, young woman. And I want you to be coming in here to see me regularly. You know, having a baby is a lot of wear and tear on your teeth.
9: That's the last place you'd expect.
0: I'll give you a prescription of calcium.
9: Calcium? What for?
0: For the baby's teeth.
9: I see. Oh, hello, David. The office all right?
8: Oh, yes, fine.
0: And watch your diet. Mm. After all, you don't want to put on too much weight.
9: Oh, of course not, no.
8: Claudia put on weight?
0: Well, it's unavoidable, Mr. Norton. But if she's careful, the mother's weight goes back to normal once the baby is born.
8: Baby?
9: It's fascinating, isn't it, David?
0: I'll get the x-ray plates prepared, and we'll get some pictures of this so-called wisdom tooth.
8: Now, darling, quickly explain everything to me.
9: Explain you what, David? What's the matter? You're shaking all over.
8: Did I understand Dr. Martin to say that we're going to have a baby?
9: Of course we're going to. You know we're going to have a baby. I told him we were going to.
8: You,
9: is anything
8: you
9: wrong
8: told
9: here?
8: Now, look, darling. There is one thing, only one thing I want to know.
9: All right, I'd be glad to tell you. What is it, David?
8: Why on earth didn't I know before?
9: Why did you know what before?
8: About the baby, you cluck.
9: David, I don't know what all this fuss is about. You know we're going to have one.
8: But when? After all, Claudia. I mean, I think you should have come to me about this. After all, the one thing I am the father.
9: Well, how should I know when? I'm not a fortune teller, darling.
8: Oh. Look, Claudia. Sit down there a minute. Now, take it easy.
9: What is the matter with you, David?
8: You know
9: I've never
8: what
9: seen
8: you've
9: you
8: done.
9: In such a state.
8: Do you have the slightest idea what you've done? For the moment, we'll forget what you've just put me through. I'll live, I think. But you've misled Dr. Martin into believing you were in the process of having a baby.
9: I did no such thing. He brought up the subject of babies himself. I didn't say one thing. He just jumped to conclusions. And so did you.
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1: 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Among the many excellent dramas you will hear in future weeks will be David Goff's Red Book magazine story, Challenge for Three, in which the lovely Ida Lupino will be co-starred with Conrad Nagel, whom we know you'll be glad to hear once again in a dramatic role. He's with us today in his usual capacity of director, so I'll let him tell you about this afternoon's play, Conrad Nagel.
2: Thank you, John Conte. Today's drama, Broken Prelude, was written especially for Betty Davis in the Silver Theater by Grover Jones and True Boardman. Miss Davis is chosen as her leading man, Carlton Cadell, well-known radio actor. An important role will be played also by a very young lady about whom I think Miss Davis would like to tell you something. Right, Betty?
3: Yes, Conrad. The young lady is a protege of mine, Pamela Cavendish. She plays the part of Nina Malloff, a girl of her own age, 15 years. Today marks Pamela's first public appearance, and I hope the Silver Theater audience received as much pleasure from her performance as I did when I first heard her sing and saw her act. I want to wish her luck in her debut and to thank Silver Theater for giving me this opportunity to present her.
2: Thank you, Betty. And now the lights are being dimmed and the silver curtain is rising on the first act of Broken Prelude, starring Betty Davis as Junior Connors. Our scene, the women's quarters of a penitentiary. Along the narrow corridor between the rows of cells moves a solitary figure, chief matron of the prison. Before one door, she stops.
4: Connors? Connors, come along. You're wanted in the warden's office. Oh, don't let me rush you, dearie. I've got all day. Come along.
5: Hey, Connors is going out. She's got a date with a warden.
6: Give him my love, Connors. Give him my love.
4: Yeah. Come on, Connors. Move along. Shut up, the rest of you. All right, Connors. Here she is, Mr. Parkman.
7: Oh, yes. Come in, Connors. You know Mr. Thomas here.
8: Julia.
7: I told you it was a waste of time.
8: I don't think so, sir.
7: Mr. Thomas has just come from the parole board, Connors. He's convinced them that considering the circumstances of your conviction, you should be paroled in his custody. So, you're going out today. I tell you frankly, Connors, he got the board to release you only against my recommendation. I'll have to admit that in many ways you've been a model prisoner, but...
8: Warden.
7: Oh, yes, yes. Mr. Thomas has asked permission to talk to you alone, and, well, come, matron.
8: Julia. Julia.
3: Paroled in your custody.
8: Julia, listen to me. You've got to get this straight, you and I, now, before you go out of here. You can't see what these 3 years have done to you. You're not the Julia Connors who stood up and pled guilty in that courtroom. You're a different person. Someone I don't even know.
3: Is that all you have to say?
8: No. Julia, you can't do it. I know what's in your mind. Marsha Wallace. You think that Marsha Wallace framed you, and because of that...
3: I know she framed
8: you. All right, you know it, then. And from the moment that you found it out, you've lived for just one thing. To get out of here and find Marsha Wallace again. That's true, isn't it? Julia, answer me.
3: Yes, it's true, and I will find her. There's nothing you can do to stop me. A model prisoner, sure I was. Because I was out to cut down the sentence that you wished on me, Mr. Public Prosecutor. 6 months. That's what you'd get me off with. But I must plead guilty. You said the cards were stacked against me and I was sure to be convicted. But just by a plea of guilty, you could fix it. Maybe even get me off.
8: Julia.
3: 5 years. That's what your friend the judge said. 5 years. And I was innocent.
8: I've tried to tell you 100 times there was no other way. The evidence was there to convict you and I...
3: And evidence was all that mattered. The girl scared and desperate and swearing that she was innocent. That didn't mean anything to you. Well, I'm not scared now, Paul Thomas. I'm not desperate. If anyone ever knew what the score is, a girl named Julia Connors does. The state and Marsha Wallace owe me 3 years. 3 years, and I'm going to collect from both of them.
8: Julia, you can't. You'll bring yourself right back to this place.
3: Sure, I'll be back. And next time I won't be innocent.
8: Oh, listen to me.
3: No, I tried that once before. And as for that little joke of me being under parole to you, we'll both forget it now.
8: Will we?
3: Warden, matron.
9: Yes, what is it?
3: Suppose I go out at 4 o'clock, don't I?
9: Well, that's customary, yes. But as long as Mr. Thomas came all
3: then over... I'll go back to my cell and wait till 4. When I go out, I'll go alone.
9: All right, matron.
4: Come on, Connors.
3: What is this? My cell's the other way.
4: You're not going to your cell. Why she should want to see you beats me. But as long as she does want to, you're getting no chance to refuse.
3: What are you talking about?
4: You'll find out in here.
3: In the hospital ward? But...
4: Hey, matron, how's about stopping that phonograph?
10: Yeah, that phone's driving us nuts.
4: Turn the thing off, can't you?
3: Shut up,
4: all of you. Shut up. Maloff wants that record playing, and she's going to have it.
3: Hey, if it's Maloff sent for me, I won't see her. What's Maloff to me? Just because we're in the same cell for 2 years.
4: Say, listen, this ought to mean something even to you, Connors. Maloff's dying. That's why those screens are around her bed. The doctor don't give her 2 days.
3: Oh, well, why'd she have to ask for me?
4: Well, that's something I can't figure out either. But she did. And you're seeing her now.
3: Oh, I won't do it. That record of hers. While I was in the cell with her, she played it 10,000 times. Even if she is sick, there's nothing that I can... Oh, all right.
4: Go on. You can move that screen, but don't make a noise. The nurse said she wasn't to be excited.
3: Okay. Anna? Julia. Julia.
11: Hello, Anna.
3: Listen. That's me, Julia.
11: I know.
3: Anna Maloff. Soloist with the Chicago Symphony. The Anna Maloff. It is not bad, Julia.
11: Oh, no, it's good, Anna. It's wonderful.
3: She can be proud of that anyway. Can't she, Julia? Oh, that can make up to her for other things, for me.
11: Make up to? Oh, Anna, you know, you must be quiet and rest, you know.
3: I know what you think. But because I am sick, I see crazy things. Like out of my head. Oh, no. No, this is not like that. I know, Julia. I know what I'm saying.
11: The record, I'll turn it off.
3: No, again, Julia. Play it again. The others, maybe then they do not hear what I tell you. Oh, no, they must not know, Julia. Only you. You go out today and you are different. I know. You can understand. Oh, the record again, Julia.
11: Sure, Anna. Now, come on, tell me. What is it, Anna? I'm going out. It's true. I've been paroled.
3: Oh, can you go see her, Julia? Oh, you got to go. I can ask nobody else.
11: Come to see who, Anna?
3: Nina.
11: Nina?
3: My daughter.
11: You're
3: 15, she is, Julia. 15 last month. Oh, Julia, believe me, there is a greatness in my girl. I know it. You should hear her sing. Oh, but she must have a chance. You see that, Julia?
11: Yes, Anna, and she will have. If your Nina can sing...
3: Oh, but not with him. No, not with him. She can have no chance with him. He hates her. Because she is my child, he hates her. He told her I'm here, Julia. I begged him that she should never know. And yet he told her. She wrote to me and
12: The only thing she knew.
11: Shh, Anna, hush. You mean her father told her?
12: No, her stepfather, he is. Joe Renato is his name, and... Oh, Julia, tell me you go to see her. There is nothing you couldn't do, maybe, but you can see her. You can tell her I have said that always she must sing. That what has become of me must make no difference. Oh, say you will go, Julia. Look here, the address I have written down. 135 Cornelia Street. 135 Cornelia. Julia. Oh, Julia. You do not say you will go.
11: Oh, I'll go, Anna. 135 Cornelia Street. Sure, I'll go. Goodbye, Anna.
12: Goodbye, Julia. Oh, it doesn't matter so much now what happened to me. Just so you see her and tell her what I say. Goodbye, Julia.
11: Nathan, take me out of here.
4: All right, this way. And to think that of everybody in the place, she chooses you to tell.
11: Yeah, well, I wish to God she hadn't.
4: You were lying, weren't you? You'll never go see that kid. Connors, you were lying.
11: Sure I was. Sure I was lying. Why shouldn't I? Why should you pick me to tell a sob story to? I've got my own business to attend to. Business that nobody's going to interfere with. And what's Myla's kid to me? So she can sing. Well, that's great. I suppose I should look her up and maybe have her sing for me. Maybe that song I've already heard 1,000 times before. Julia Connors, ex-convict turning good Samaritan, rescuing 15-year-old singers in distress. Oh, that's rich. It's wonderful. It's the funniest thing I've ever heard.

0: You just heard Act One of Broken Prelude starring Betty Davis. Before we continue with Act Two, here's a man with a few words about Christmas. Not a white Christmas or a gray Christmas, but a silver Christmas. John Conte.
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0: Once again, the lights are dimmed and the silver curtain is rising on Act Two of Broken Prelude, starring Betty Davis as Julia Connors. 4 o'clock has come and gone. Through the door which marks the boundary between freedom and imprisonment has walked the figure of Julia Connors alone. Early the same evening finds her in that crossroads of humanity that is New York's Grand Central Station.
2: Excuse me, miss, is something wrong? I mean, you look as if...
3: All those people, they're all free. All of them, aren't they? Just going anywhere they want to. That's funny.
2: Funny?
3: Oh, don't mind me. I just want a taxi.
2: Oh, yes, I'm right out here.
3: Thanks.
4: Taxi here. Get a yellow cab. Taxi lady?
3: Yes.
4: Yes, ma'am. Where to?
3: 507 East 54th Street. And hurry.
5: Young lady's wrong, driver.
3: Paul.
5: You want to go to 576 West 49th Street.
4: Huh? Okay.
5: You see, Julia, Marshall Wallace doesn't live at that address anymore. You're only wasting your time looking for her.
3: So? You've been following me ever since I left up there, haven't you?
5: Suppose we put it that I happened to come down on the same train.
3: I told her I wanted to be left alone.
5: Julia, there's one thing you overlook. You are under parole to me. And it depends on me whether or not you go back to serve those other 2 years.
3: Oh, I see. And you'd send me back, wouldn't you? You'd love to send me back.
5: It's the one thing I don't want to do. And you're not going to force me to. That's why you're coming with me now.

0: Well, how do you like it?
1: I'm more used to apartments that have bars on the windows.
0: Here, let me take your coat.
1: Oh, that won't be necessary. See, I'm not staying.
0: But you are.
1: I get it now. Excuse me. I evidently didn't understand what being paroled in someone's custody was supposed to mean.
0: This is your apartment, Julia. I happen to be paying for it, yes, but only until we've found you a job so that you can support yourself.
1: Accepting nothing from you, Paul Thomas. Why should I?
0: I'll tell you why. It's a simple story, Julia. A lawyer who happens to be a deputy district attorney. A case is turned over to him to prosecute. A blackmail case involving a girl of whom he is very fond. There's just one thing he can do. He weighs all the evidence. Gives that girl his best advice. Promises her his help.
1: Oh, you're wasting time. I know all...
0: But his advice proves wrong. His help is anything but that. And the girl he wanted to protect suffers more because of him. That's why, Julia. Because that man realizes there's nothing he could do for that girl to make up for his mistake. But he can try. Say that you'll stay here, Julia.
1: No.
0: You know, Julia, it's really not such a bad apartment. There's a swell view of the river from the kitchen window.
1: I said I wasn't staying.
0: And in case you feel like music, a combination radio and phonograph. I just guessed at the records. Listen, I'll play one.
1: Oh, let's cut the little comedy, Paul. I told you before where I was going and what I was going to do to find Marcia. I told you, too, that... Turn that off.
0: All right.
1: You know.
0: The matron told me.
1: No, I think I see another answer. The whole thing was framed, wasn't it? A little idea of yours, even having Maloff tell me that tale about...
0: No, Julia. It wasn't framed. You see, Anna Maloff got out of prison today, too. Just before you did. Only in a different way.
1: Oh, did she?
0: What are you going to do?
1: Well, that's my business.
0: She died believing you'd keep your word to her.
1: Oh, but why should I? What's Anna Maloff to me?
0: I phoned down for a report on the stepfather. And Joe Renardo is anything but a new name at headquarters. That address on Cornelia Street is a so-called club that he operates as a front for gambling. A swell place for that 15-year-old daughter of Anna's.
1: Oh, will you shut up? I'm getting out of here. Getting out, do you understand? I told you what I was going to do, and parole or not, you can't stop me. I'm going to find Marcia Wallace.
2: Who, ma'am?
1: Marcia Wallace. Is she here?
2: Miss Wallace? No, ma'am. She ain't lived here for more than 2 years. Last I knowed, Miss Wallace was at the Chelsea, ma'am.
3: You go see Nina, Julia. Chelsea. I can ask nobody else.
2: Hey, is that all you wanted, ma'am?
1: Yes, the Chelsea, you say. I'll find the place. She was only here a month, but you could probably find her through Cora's equity.
4: Oh, Cora's equity, yes. Because I should have thought of that.
3: The others must not know. No, me or Julia. You go out today.
4: Equity.
3: You are different. You understand.
4: Oh, no. No. What did you say? Oh, nothing, nothing. It's just that I'm having trouble finding Marcia. Thanks, I'll try it with you.
5: Marcia Wallace?
6: Why, yes, she's dancing at the Green Slipper up on the Post Road.
3: You've got to go, Julia. There is nothing you can do, maybe, but you've got to go see her. 135 Cornelius.
4: Stop.
3: Oh, you've got to go, Julia.
4: Stop it! Stop it!
6: Huh?
4: Oh, I'm sorry. I'm just a little upset, I hear. The Green Slipper on the Post Road, you say. Well, thank you. I've been looking for Marcia for a long time, and I'm glad I found her. I'm glad.
7: Yes, miss, where to?
4: What?
7: Hey, are you all right? I mean...
4: I'm all right. Take me to...
7: Yeah?
4: Take me to... 135 Cornelius Street. Here, driver.
7: Thanks. And say, miss, it's none of my business, but you're not going in that place alone, are you?
4: You're right, it is none of your business.
7: Well, I got the only fly.
0: The driver was right, Julia.
4: Paul.
0: And you're not going in there alone.
4: So you're waiting for me. You are that sure?
0: I wasn't sure, Julia. But this was our one hope. If you hadn't come here tonight, I'd have known that you...
1: Oh, you are wonderful. You think you've had your way, don't you? Well, you haven't. I came here tonight, yes. Well, because I said I would. But nothing else has changed. After I've seen the girl, I'll go right on from where I left off. Oh, and in case you're interested, I found Marcia.
0: Julia.
1: I'm going in now and get this over. You can come or not. It makes no difference to me.
0: It does to me. And perhaps to you, Julia. Have you thought how you'll get to see the girl? It probably won't be enough just to tell her stepfather that you came from Anna.
1: Oh, I hadn't thought of that.
0: Well, I have. Come, we'll go in. I'd suggest you let me do the talking.
8: Check your hat, sir?
0: Oh, thanks. Is Joe Renardo around?
8: Yes, sir. Right over there. I'll get it.
1: Oh, you said some kind of a club. This is just an ordinary bar.
0: A front for the club inside, and the club in turn is a front for the gambling room upstairs. A little complicated, but Renardo's found it practical.
9: Good evening. Wanted to see me?
0: Oh, Renardo? Well, yes. Tony Morelli suggested that we drop in and see you.
9: Glad to have you.
0: Oh, excuse me. Miss Connor is Mr. Renardo.
1: Hello.
9: Hi.
0: And incidentally, Joe, suppose I said I felt lucky tonight. Think the place could do something about it?
9: You can go right up to the rooms now if you want. But if you take my tip, you'll come back to the club room first. The kid's just started her number, and she's worth hearing.
1: The kid?
9: My daughter. Didn't Tony tell you about her? I got her singing now. Does all right, too.
0: What do you say, Julia? Like to hear the girl?
1: Sure, why not?
9: Then you'll go in now?
0: Yes, show Miss Connors to a table, will you, Renardo? I've got a phone call to make. I'll be right in.
9: Sure. Sure, come along, Miss Connors. Here you are. Swell table.
1: Thanks.
9: Well, what do you think? Kid's not so bad, is she?
1: No. No, she's not.
9: Well, the waiter will take your order when you're ready, Miss Connors. I'll see you later.

0: Julia, what do you think now?
1: Paul, let's get out of here.
0: Get out of here?
1: Why not? I've seen the kid and she's all right, and that's all I said.
0: You said you'd talk to her.
1: Oh, I won't. Why don't you keep out of this?
2: You're not leaving already.
1: Yes,
0: I've just been persuading Miss Connors to stay, Renato, and I think another number from that daughter of yours might do the trick.
1: Oh, Paul.
0: But I think Miss Connors agrees with me that with a voice like hers, the girl ought to sing a different kind of song. Can she do None But the Lonely Heart?
1: Paul, no.
2: None but the... Well, I don't know, but I'll ask her.
1: Is this more of what you call humor?
0: Listen, Julia. You're to stay here with the girl. Do you understand? Whatever happens.
1: No, I don't understand. I want you to keep out of this. You can't run my life, Paul Thomas. You tried that once and I...

0: Don't shut up.
1: And that voice singing for Joe Romero.
0: Don't shut up.
2: It's a rave!
3: Out the back door, everybody, quick!
2: Nobody leaves this room!
0: Oh, that was why you come.
1: I had them waiting. It's the one sure way to get rid of Renardo. Remember, you're to stay here. Whatever happens, you're to stay here with the girl.

0: Okay, Mr. Thomas, they're all loaded. You say you're coming down to see about booking them?
1: Yes.
0: The lady here ain't to go, huh?
1: No.
0: And that young kid's in the next room. What about her?
1: Oh, I'll bring her out here.
0: Okay.
2: Now listen, Paul, I tell you I'm not...
0: Come in here, kid.
3: Are you going to take me too?
1: No, Nina, we're not. It's just that Miss Connors here wants to talk to you. She's a friend of your mother's.
3: Of my mother's?
1: I've got to go. Come, officer.
2: Paul!
3: Why are you laughing? And what is all this?
2: Oh, you heard him
3: say... Why didn't they take us, too?
2: You heard him say, why, Nina? Because I'm a friend of your mother's.
3: Oh. You mean from a long time ago. You sang in the same company with her, something.
2: No, I didn't sing with her.
3: Well, Mother's away now, you know. On business. She'll be gone quite a while, so if you...
2: I just saw your mother this morning, Nina.
3: This morning? Oh, then you're from...
2: Yes. Yes, I got out this afternoon.
3: Oh. How is my mother?
2: She sent you a message.
3: A message?
2: Yeah, she wants you to keep on singing.
3: Well, I've been doing that. Joe wouldn't let me stop if I wanted to. He says it's good for his business to have me sing. But, of course, that's not the kind of singing she wants me to do. Did you ever hear my mother sing?
2: Yes. I heard her.
3: She's one of the greatest contraltos of our day. An opera critic said that in a review. I read it in her scrapbook. She wants me to sing an opera, too. Later on, I mean.
2: Yeah, I'm sure she does.
3: But you haven't told me anything about her. How she looks and everything. You see, after I found out, I wanted to go up and see her right away. You know, to tell her I didn't care. I mean that I understand.

0: But Joe wouldn't let me. Of course, I wrote to her, but that's not the same thing. I told her I hated staying with Joe, but it'd be okay till she got out. But she hasn't answered yet. Do you know how soon her sentence is over? Why are you so funny? Why don't you answer me?
1: Nina, you know, listen to me. Your mother...
0: Yeah?
1: Nina, you've got to give up the idea of going up to see your mother or of her getting out.
0: What do you mean?
1: Well, you have to know sometime, I suppose. Your mother died, Nina, this afternoon. It's better for her, Nina, and she wanted it this way, believe me. Oh, I'm the last person she talked to, and she told me she didn't care. She didn't care, except for you. As long as you're all right, that's all that mattered to her. Oh, and she's happier now. She's better off. Don't you see that, Nina?
0: Sure. I guess I do.
1: And like I said, she wants you to keep on singing.
0: But I can't. Not for her. I mean, like she wanted me to. When Joe came back, you know. Oh, why did she have to die?
1: Nina. Nina, now, Nina, stop it. You've got to. And don't you worry about Joe. You're going away from here. Now, listen to me. You must have some other relatives, aunts or uncles, somebody you could go to.
0: I haven't, though. I'll have to stay with Joe.
1: Well, you won't. No, that's one thing you won't do. You're leaving here tonight.
0: Leaving here?
1: Sure. With me.
0: You mean to stay?
1: Oh, it's crazy. It'll mess everything, but you are leaving. You're right. Your mother did want you to sing different songs, and you're going to sing them, and I'm going to see that you do.

0: on next week's episode of Broken Prelude. But first, here's a man who'd like to help the men in our audience with their Christmas lists. John Carty.
1: If you'd like to see the eyes of the woman you love shine with a new light this Christmas morning, make your gift to her America's finest silver plate. 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
5: Charlie says, love my good and plenty. Charlie says, really rings the bell. 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
1: Thank you, Bob Warren. Ladies and gentlemen, all week long, letters have been pouring in congratulating us on last week's broadcast and thanking John Larkin for his magnificent performance as Lloyd Bruckner. It's impossible for me to tell you how much these letters mean to us, but on behalf of John Larkin, on behalf of the rest of the Playhouse staff, on behalf of Dick McDonough, our supervisor, on behalf of Monroe Lawrence, our brilliant young engineer, and Jerry McGee, our invaluable sound man, a very sincere thanks for writing. Tonight, we change our pace and offer you a comedy. The script was written by Ernest Canoy and is this outstanding young author's fourth contribution to the series. It is called Temporarily Purple and stars Ann Petoniak and Lamont Johnson. 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

0: High above Midtown New York, the Center Building towers into the air. On the 48th floor, high above the street, are the offices of the Porpoise Press, Herb Barrett, president. The nap on the carpet is ankle deep. The chromium furniture sits around the office like small metallic spider webs. And a deep dream of peace pervades the reception room. But in the inner offices...
1: No, I say absolutely no. My resignation will be in as soon as I fill my fountain pen.
2: At the risk of a double negative, no, not never. No.
3: Gentlemen, there's no use losing our tempers.
1: But after all, Mr. Barrett, Porpoise Press has a reputation to uphold.
3: Yeah, I know, reputation, but not much else, gentlemen. For a month, I've looked at enough red ink to fill every thermometer between here and Seattle. This company is not only short of funds, bankrupt, deficient in credit, but also flat broke on its face. We haven't made a profit since we pirated an edition of McKinley's memoirs.
1: But we have published the most important books in American literary history.
3: Yeah.
1: Clifton Federman said so himself.
2: York University awarded us this year's scroll for the best volume of post-expressionist, non-objective, neo-paleolithic poetry.
3: Unfortunately, Mr. Perks, we can't list scrolls under cash assets. Now, the trouble with Porpoise Press is that it just isn't printing what the public wants to read. Just look at our spring list.
2: Well.
3: Through the Upper Zambezi River with Gun and Camera.
2: Why, that was excellent.
3: Yes. A revised list of Colonel George Custer's executive officers in the campaign of 1860.
1: And 69.
3: The life and mating cycle of the Australian duck-billed platypus.
1: Brilliant work, that. Charming
2: photographs. Yes,
3: oh, but don't you see, nobody wants to read it, gentlemen. What we need are adventure stories, blood and thunder, cloak and dagger, dollars and cents. The public wants historical novels with romance, beautiful women with plunging necklines, swashbuckling swordsmen, murder, intrigue.
1: But that is trash.
3: Yes, well, we better start publishing some of the finance companies going to be around to repossess the rugs. We've got to publish a bestseller in the next month or we'll all be on unemployment insurance.
2: But we haven't had a popular novel on our list since Harriet Beecher Stowe.
3: Well, then we'll have to make a bestseller, gentlemen. Where's that manuscript that came in last week?
2: This one?
3: Yeah.
2: Social Customs and Traditions of the French Court under Louis Philippe.
1: Scholarly work. Excellent reading.
3: Exactly.
2: Wasn't it excellent?
3: Now, listen, gentlemen, in this manuscript, we've got every detail on one of history's wildest periods. Now, we're going to take this, and we're going to make it into the roughest, raciest, wildest novel to hit the bookstand.
1: What?
2: What's that?
1: But the author. After all, you can't...
3: Don't you worry about the author. We've got him signed up to one of our regular contracts. He has to accept all editing. The author can't kick. Got his name right here on the dotted line. See his signature? Michael Farrell, York University, Billers Creek, New York.
1: But the writing, who's going to...
3: I am, gentlemen. Get me three stenographers and I'll have it done in a week. Temporarily Purple.
2: What's that?
3: That's the title. That's all I've got so far, but it'll sell a million copies. But with the right picture on the cover, 5 million. Now bring on those stenographers.
4: Ready, Mr. Barrett?
3: Okay. Chapter 1. In a small hut on the outskirts of Versailles, where the sweep of a dying French feudalism splashed vivid colors against the ruins of a recent revolution, there lived a girl whose dark purple beauty flashed amid the green.
5: "Francois," she said, panting with emotion, "Louis suspects."
3: "Purple," he said, brushing her scruples aside, his dark brows flashing.
5: "I love you."
3: Their lips met in a passionate kiss. She felt her soul melt within her. Deep purple flashes swam before her eyes, and her senses reeled. Row of asterisks. Suddenly the door burst open and Louis stood, rapier in hand. "Turn, sir, or you die!" Swords rang in the flickering... Make that swords clashed in the flickering candlelight. And, somebody give me some black coffee, will you? Where was I? The ring of steel. filled the Parisian night. Purple's ruffles were stained with a slow, creeping crimson. And no sugar in that coffee, fellas.
4: Then, sweeping down the grand staircase, Purple smiled at the populace and waved her hand. Come, my dear, said Louis. The people await their queen.
3: It's finished. 6 days, 3 hours, a masterpiece. Temporarily Purple by Michael Farrell.
4: Somebody get me a bed, huh?

0: fantastic.
1: All right, gentlemen. Order, please, gentlemen. I've got the sales reports in for Temporarily Purple.
2: Wonderful.
1: Take a listen. New York, 500,000. Hear that? Chicago, 400,000. Los Angeles, 350,000. Boston, one.
3: One?
1: Yeah, the Vice Squad bought a copy. They're having it banned. We're all set.
2: I still don't feel right about it.
1: Oh, relax, will you? Hollywood offered $500,000 for it.
3: But the author...
1: That's right, the author, Michael Farrell. He doesn't know it, but he's written the biggest thing in publishing since Uncle Tom's Cabin. When he gets a load of his royalty check, Michael Farrell's going to be plenty glad his manuscript went to the Porpoise Press.
0: Where is he?
1: Hey.
0: Where is he? I just want to get my hat.
1: Hey, here now.
0: I'll scalp him, so help me. I'll eviscerate him.
1: I beg your pardon, young lady. We're having a conference here.
0: This is the Porpoise Press.
1: Yeah.
0: I'm looking for Mr. Herbert Barrett.
1: I'm Mr. Barrett.
0: You're sure you're Barrett?
1: Certainly.
0: Well, that's just fine.
1: Hey, what?
0: I'm Michael Farrell.
1: Oh, well, this check is... Huh? But you're a girl. You can't...
0: I can, and I am. And here's your check in fine, delicate, infinitesimal pieces. How dare you? How dare you? I turned in a careful piece of research on Louis Philippe, and you turn it into a cheap, trashy, oh! If I hadn't signed that contract, I'd sue you for everything right down to your garters.
1: Please, Miss Farrell, can't we talk this over? Perhaps a drink?
0: The only drink I'd have in your presence, Mr. Barrett, would be at a wake with you as guest of honor.
1: After all, I only changed it a little.
0: A little? A little? Why, the only thing left of mine was the date of Louis Philippe's birth. And you even changed that from Sunday to Wednesday.
1: Well...
0: Oh, I'd horsewhip you, but Father sold the buggy.
1: After all, Mrs. Farrell, it was only a slight...
0: Don't you give me any more of your slick alibis. There's only one more thing before I go.
1: Yes?
0: Just this.
1: Gentlemen, the author.
2: Remarkable left jab. Remarkable.
3: Yes, wasn't it?
1: Gentlemen, we're in a jam. You know, she can't sue us, but if the papers find out that we faked that book, there's going to be plenty of trouble.
3: And besides, she destroyed a Porpoise Press check. Why, we've been insulted.
2: You're right. Porpoise honor is compromised.
3: We've been definitely sullied.
1: Not to mention the assault on the president.
3: Indeed, yes.
1: Oh, if she ever spills that story to the press, Clifton Fadiman's going to laugh us clean out of the Algonquin bar.
3: And Simon will whisper to Schuster.
2: We'll be drummed out of the Book of the Month Club.
3: Horrors.
1: Gentlemen, we've got to get busy. Where's that address? Here it is. Michael Farrell, York University, Billers Creek, New York. Gentlemen, pack your bags. The Porpoise Press is on the march.

0: I beg your pardon, sir. Can you tell me why...
1: Sherman. Hmm? For heaven's sake, young man. This is the library of the York University.
0: Oh, I'm sorry. I was told I could find a Miss Michael Farrell doing some research here.
1: There has to be perfect quiet, you know.
0: I wonder if
1: everybody shouted, there'd never be any work done.
0: I know,
1: but deathly hush, you know.
0: I'm looking for Miss
1: Michael. Why, if everybody talked, there'd be chaos. Just chaos.
0: Chaos, yeah. Look, could you tell me where...
1: That's why we insist upon complete silence.
0: Look, I want Miss Michael Farrell.
1: That's certainly nothing to shout about. She's right over there by the catalog.
0: Thanks.
1: Remember now, there's absolutely no reason for any commotion. Shh.
0: Miss Farrell?
2: Yes. Oh, it's you. What do you mean by following me?
0: Shh, not so loud. This is a library of deathly hush, you know.
2: Haven't you done enough? What's the idea of coming up here? I've got an academic reputation to uphold. Why, I ought to slap you right...
0: Not again. I had enough of that yesterday. Hey, look, has anybody ever told you you pack a mighty wallet for an antiquarian? Like Samson, you know.
2: I hope it broke your jawbone.
0: Oh, sure. Samson and the jawbone of an... Hey.
2: Exactly.
1: Miss Farrell, a little quiet, please.
2: Oh, I'm sorry. Strange women call me up to accuse me of contributing to juvenile delinquency. Every day somebody asks if Purple was autobiographical.
0: Yeah, well.
2: And a man rode on a bicycle all the way from Nahoma Falls, Michigan, to propose marriage to me. He's got me confused with Purple. And those newspaper reporters, they keep bothering me to pose in tight dresses on Windy Hill.
0: Oh, but you haven't talked to him. You haven't told him anything.
2: No, I...
0: Good. Come on, let's go, huh?
2: Go? What are you talking about? Go where?
0: I'm taking you to dinner.
2: What? Well, that's the last straw, you egotistical, self-centered...
1: Miss Farrell, I have warned you twice. We simply cannot have noise in the library. I would not stand for it.
2: I'm terribly sorry, Mr. Wilson.
1: No excuses. I have taken all that mortal man possibly can stand. Now, you will have to leave.
2: But this man...
1: I insist upon perfect silence in the library. Besides, you've got me positively feverish with all this arguing. Come on, I'll see you out. And I don't ever want to see you skulking in the library again. Don't let me catch you even sneaking around the magazine rack.
2: But I...
1: Miss Farrell, so far as the library is concerned, you have a vicious, communicable, tropical plague. Oh. Goodbye.
0: Oh, now, for heaven's sake, don't start crying.
2: Oh. Now I won't be able to finish all those lovely Middle English manuscripts with the only complete cross index outside of the British Museum.
0: Oh, Miss Farrell, I'm sorry.
2: And it's all your fault. You with your cheap novel and that horrid heroine.
0: Oh, she...
2: What a stupid name for a character. Purple.
0: What's wrong? At least it's got color. Anyway, I kind of like Purple. Here, take my handkerchief.
2: Thank you.
0: You know, that red hair, she even reminds me of you.
2: Oh!
0: Oh, look, Miss Farrell. Michael? Mike?
2: Mickey!
0: Mickey. Yeah, I'm really sorry about this, but it isn't as bad as all that. The Porpoise Press has a lot of influence with libraries. I'll get that straightened out for you if I have to endow a whole wing of Etruscan poetry.
2: Do you think you can?
0: Endow a wing? No. As a matter of fact, all my money's tied up in temporarily purple, and the sales receipts haven't come in yet. I owe everybody. Even my analyst. If I miss one more payment, he'll have the finance company repossess my psyche.
2: Oh, you're silly. That's absolutely ridiculous.
0: Yeah, I know, but it stops you from crying. Hey, look, what do you say we go riding somewhere?
2: I should say not.
0: Got my car down the block. Maybe with the wind blowing in your face, we can talk this whole thing over sensibly?
2: I think you're forgetting, Mr. Barrett, that I despise you and everything connected with you.
0: I know, but tell me about it in the car.
2: I will not. I wouldn't go riding in your car for all the money in the world.
0: Honestly, Mickey, I feel like a heel about the whole thing.
2: you do?
0: I mean, the trouble about the book and your being thrown out of the library and all.
2: Well, I guess you were just trying to do your job. But it really is so exasperating.
0: You know, you're very pretty when you're mad.
2: Well, are you trying to say that you deliberately annoy me just for that, on aesthetic grounds?
0: No, not exactly. It's just that blasted coincidence.
2: Something new?
0: No, I mean, my making up the most fascinating, dangerous, irresistible woman I could think of, purple, and then you turn out to look just like her, red hair and all.
2: Ugh.
0: What's wrong?
2: Red and purple, they clash.
0: Yeah, but you do look like
2: her. Oh, I do not.
0: Well, you do have a loose turtleneck sweater on, but outside of that, the image is spitting.
2: You have a charming way of putting things, but I'm not in the least amused.
0: Yeah, I know. Don't mind it. It's just intellectual patter. I learned it as a child, teething on a bar stool at the store.
2: Oh, you're crazy.
0: It's neurotic. You know, I think the Porpoise Press Board of Directors is going to stay in Biller's Creek a long time.
2: For heaven's sakes, why?
0: Well, I can take you out to dinner every night.
2: Every night?
0: Oh, don't worry. I'll put it down on the expense account.
3: But, Mr. Barrett, you can't spend all week at Biller's Creek and just come down to New York on weekends.
4: Mr. Fuddy and I are at a loss. We've never published anything like Temporarily Purple before.
3: No one ever has.
0: Take it easy, boys. Everything's all right. It'll be about one more week. You just keep busy on your publicity campaigns and the...
3: Yes. I've had a wonderful idea. Why not have Miss Farrell marry 5 orchestra leaders in rapid succession? It's the very latest thing for lady authors.
4: They invariably make the first page after the second divorce.
0: No, that'll take too long. I'm working on a much bigger project.
3: I hope there's no risk involved. Sometimes I wish we were back publishing McKinley's memoirs.
4: So do I, Fuddy.
0: Don't worry, Fuddy. You know perfectly well that everything I do is bound to be absolutely safe.

0: I really hate to bring it up, but don't you think driving with one hand is just a little dangerous?
1: I guess so. Yeah, there's only one answer.
0: Let go of me?
1: Oh. Stop driving. It's been fast, hasn't it, Mickey?
0: It certainly has.
1: That's what I don't like about it, about us.
0: What do you mean?
1: Patterns. It's like a Saturday Evening Post story. We meet cute. That's the first step. We fight. Second step. We make up. Third. We fall in love.
0: Herb! Fourth.
1: And we get married at the end.
0: But Herb! Is that by some stretch of the imagination a proposal?
1: I guess you could call it that.
0: You certainly do put things oddly. Well, I suppose it would be a shame to spoil your storyline, so I think...
1: Is that by the same stretch of the imagination an acceptance?
0: A two-way stretch.
1: Oh, no. I withdraw my proposal.
0: All right. I won't do it again, really. Now, there's only one question. When?
1: Well, let's see. It can't be this week. I'm all jammed up with literary cocktail parties.
0: Temporary purple.
1: That's right. Can't be the Sunday after I'm on The Author Meets the Critic. That's going to be a tough broadcast. We're at a disadvantage. They'll have read the book. Monday, I'm on with Mary Margaret McBride. Tuesday, you're going to be on Tex and Jinx.
0: Me? Oh, no, I'm not.
1: What's the matter? What have you got against Tex and Jinx?
0: Nothing. For all I know, they're a fine couple, but I'm not going on the radio with them, and that's final. I'm not going on the radio for anyone.
1: What are you getting so excited about, honey? It's only publicity.
0: That's it! Herb Barrett, I will not live my married life inside a fishbowl.
1: Hmm.
0: Now, if there's to be any of your wild press agent stunts, you can call the whole thing off right now. And I'll tell the newspapers all about Templar Big Purple.
1: Oh, Mickey, you wouldn't.
0: I would so. I'm pig-headed.
1: Well, look, I'm sure we can iron it all out. You don't have to worry about a thing.
0: No publicity?
1: No publicity.
0: You promise?
1: I promise.

0: to the future Mrs. Barrett. Oh,
1: in sickness you. And in health.
0: Till death do us part.
2: Why, thank you, gentlemen. Thank you. And I'm sure the four of us will be very happy together.
0: And will you be taking a honeymoon, Miss Farrell?
2: Oh, yes, but we're not sure where, are we, Herb?
3: No, not yet. No.
2: But Herb and I have a great many plans.
0: Ah, yes, Mr. Barrett's plans. He was telling me about them this morning.
3: No, Perch, not
0: He's
3: those.
0: He's got the whole publicity campaign
3: not,
0: worked out,
3: no,
0: you
3: Perch,
0: know.
3: Not now,
2: publicity
3: please.
2: Plans?
0: Well, yes.
2: Do go on, Mr. Perch.
3: Pay no attention to them, honey. This promotion for Purpose Press, that's all, means absolutely nothing.
2: Well, I'm not so sure.
3: No.
2: Go on, Mr. Perks. You interest me strangely.
3: There we go again.
0: Well, the plans are remarkable. They will make you the sensation of the literary world.
2: Oh, I see. Anything else?
1: Mr. Barrett wants a picture of you in a Wedgwood sarong on the back cover of every copy.
2: Wedgwood?
0: In historical periods, you know.
1: We'll have hats named after you.
0: The Mickey Farrell cloche, the only hat that tells time.
2: No!
1: Cocktails named after you.
0: The Mickey Farrell fin.
2: Go on.
1: We arranged to have you voted by the Columbia senior class as the girl I like most to stand next to on the Van Cortlandt Express train.
2: Oh, yes. How utterly charming.
0: Why, it'll be the greatest personal publicity campaign since Barnum built up Jenny Lind.
1: And it's all Mr. Barrett's idea.
0: Yes, it is.
2: It's all Mr. Barrett's idea.
0: Down to the last exciting photograph.
3: They weren't so exciting.
2: Her Barrett, Oh!
3: Something wrong?
2: You promised. You promised we'd have privacy, that we'd live a normal married life. And then behind my back, with the wool pulled over my eyes, you stab a knife in my heart.
3: Your metaphor's showing, honey.
2: Now, don't you try to get me to laugh, because I won't do it. Herb Barrett, you are an unprincipled, unmitigated, unethical monster. And I'm through with you, you intellectual amoeba.
3: How the devil did amoebas get into this? For heaven's sake, Mickey, I'm a man and you're a woman.
2: Exactly. We have nothing in common.
3: Look, Mickey, you don't realize that even the best things today have to be publicized and promoted. Authors like Hemingway, Thomas Mann, Huxley, T.S. Eliot. Why, without publicity, no one would read them at all.
0: That's right, Miss Farrell. Why, we even had to publicize McKinley's memoirs.
2: I still don't see why my...
3: Even the great masters of the past are read more often than ever before because of modern promotion methods, honey. Even Shakespeare, if he were alive today, without publicity, he'd end up writing toothpaste ads. Mozart would be composing soap jingles.
1: Positively.
3: You see, Mickey? Well, honey, is it on again?
2: Well, all right, I guess so. But honestly, her pose.
4: Hold that, will you, Mr. Barrett?
2: What?
4: Hold that pose. Steady. Thank you. Say, when is the wedding?
3: Don't you read your own paper? Come on, Mickey. It's tomorrow morning, and it's going to be the biggest wedding in publishing history.

0: Congratulations.
1: Why, what's the matter, Mr. Perks?
2: He always cries at weddings.
3: Have you got the train tickets for me, Freddy?
2: Oh, yes, yes, they're all here.
4: Now, look this way, Mr. Barrett. Television cameras. Take kisser now. That's right.
5: That's all, boys. We'll have to go. We're going to miss our train. Come on, Mickey. We're going to miss our train, fellas. I'm glad that's over. I was never so glad to see a train in all my life. I'm just going to set the bags down. Porter can put them away when he makes up the words.
1: When do we leave?
5: About 10 minutes.
1: Oh, it was a lovely wedding, darling. But couldn't it have been more private?
5: Look, honey, that wedding's going to sell 100,000 copies of Purple.
1: That's all I wanted to know.
5: Gee, it is good to be alone. You know, honey, I don't know quite what to say now.
1: Oh. You never really told me that you loved me.
5: I didn't? Well, I guess it's a little late now.
1: Oh, no, Herb, please tell me, won't you? Please.
5: How about that poem, How Do I Love Thee? Let me count the ways.
1: Oh, that's lovely, Herb.
5: I love thee to the breadth and height my soul can reach. Hey, do you hear something humming?
1: Humming? No, no. Must be the air conditioning. Go on, Herb. That's beautiful.
5: I mean it, too, Mickey. Every word of it.
1: Kiss me, darling. Wildly, passionately. Like Purple.
5: Sure, honey. I'll kiss you the way no woman was ever kissed before. Come here.
1: Oh, Herb.
5: Mickey, that humming comes from the next drawing room.
1: No, Herb. No, I'm sure
5: there's
1: that
5: there's a hole in that door.
4: I'll be... All right, Mr. Barrett, we're finished with the motion pictures. Ready for the stills
5: now? Right, Carol, what's all... the devil's going on? Who are these people?
4: We're all from Life magazine, Mr. Barrett.
5: Life magazine?
4: Shall we set up the lights?
1: That's right, dear. You were so convincing about publicity that I arranged to have Life go on a honeymoon.
5: You arranged?
1: Yes, dear. They've got everything down on film.
5: Oh, you mean you led me on? You trapped me with sonnets and part the great love... Oh, Lord!
4: Smile, Mr. Barrett. A little lighter.
5: Outside, all of you. Beat it. Whoa.
4: But our contract, Mrs. Barrett.
5: You can go on her half of the honeymoon, not mine. Now, outside.
4: Mr. Luce won't like this.
5: Oh, Mickey, how could you? Dragging our honeymoon in the dust with all those profaning. Haven't you got any respect for our marriage? Planting a sound camera, reporters. It's infamous. It's
1: infamous.
5: Oh, no, I still think you... I guess you taught me a lesson, huh? Yeah, I guess you can't have too much publicity. Oh, Mickey, will you forgive me, honey?
1: Oh, of course, darling. And you were a good sport about it.
5: Me?
1: I wouldn't think of really having Life along for our honeymoon.
5: If I were sure of that, I'd kiss you right now.
1: Oh, you don't have to worry. No more publicity on this honeymoon. No one will interrupt us now.
5: Well, then come here. Well, what do you want?
4: Where shall I set up the camera for the pictures of Mr. Barrett in his pajamas? They're all set for Life's cover in full color.
5: Oh, no. No. No!
6: 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Lamont Johnson was Herb Barrett, Ann Petoniak, Mickey Farrell. Other members of the cast included Bill Keane, Cameron Andrews, and Arthur Cole. The entire production was under the direction of Harry W. Junkin. The music was composed and conducted by Dr. Roy Shield. 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

This is Harry Junkin again. Next week, a gripping and dramatic story of the strange friendship that occurred between a writer and a young man found guilty of murder. The script is Five Extra Nooses by Charles Lee Hutchings. We think you'll enjoy it, and we hope you'll be with us. Good night, everybody.

0: 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Robert Warren speaking. 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
2: The story of Dr. Kildare, starring Lou Ayres and Lionel Barrymore. Metro-Goldwyn-Mayer brought you those famous motion pictures. Now this exciting, heartwarming series is heard on radio. In just a moment, the story of Dr. Kildare. But first, your announcer.

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1: Take a look at the road map in the glove compartment, will you, Dr. G? I think we turn off at a side road soon.
2: Side road?
1: Mm-hmm.
2: You mean there's actually a side road off this wagon trail?
1: I'll admit these desert roads aren't exactly superhighways, but this country doesn't call for four-lane traffic. Come on, get the map out, will you?
2: How can I even read the confounded thing with the wind tearing it out of my head?
1: All right, I'll stop.
2: Fine vacation I let you talk me into, Jimmy Kildare. Touring the Arizona desert in a convertible. Next thing you know, you'll have me riding a hot rod. This thing isn't hot enough.
1: Oh, I'm sorry, Dr. G, but we'll be out of the heat in another hour or so. We've been 40 miles of the place.
2: If you were a sailor instead of a doctor, you'd be the type that hires a rowboat on leave. I thought this was a vacation.
1: It is, but I do want to see the new sanitarium, and so do you. You know you do.
2: Let's see. Here's the last town we passed through.
1: Uh-huh.
2: We must be about here on the map.
1: Mm-hmm. And here's the turnoff we want, about 6 miles farther, I'd say.
2: Well, let's go. I'm cooked half through. I should be well done by the time we get there. Jimmy, what's the matter with you?
1: I don't know. I just feel a little dizzy, nauseated.
2: Jimmy, you're sick.
1: Oh, no. It's just the heat, that's all.
2: It is not. Same thing happened to you yesterday when we were coming through the mountains. It wasn't hot up there.
1: All right. It is passing away now.
2: You better let me drive the rest of the
1: way. Oh, no.
2: Go on, slide over. I'll come around. Better get some rest when we reach the sanitarium. I'm going to give you a good going over and find out what's wrong with you.
1: All right, I tell you, I'll feel fine by the time we get there.

0: Don't seem to be anybody here, Jimmy.
1: No. Well, it's Sunday, and that explains why the workmen aren't around, but Dr. Simmons should be here. This is his baby.
0: Place is almost complete.
1: Yeah.
0: Looks like it'll be ready for use in another few weeks. Just a matter of general finishing and installing of equipment.
1: Dr. Simmons must be around.
0: Yeah.
2: Hello? Hello? Anybody here?
3: Well, you there, Dr. Gillespie.
0: Yeah.
3: Oh, this is a surprise.
1: Hi, Dr. Simmons.
0: Hello, Simmons.
3: Well, what brings you here?
0: Well, theoretically, we're on a vacation. But Kildare's been snooping into your letters to me.
1: Aww.
0: So he brought me here for a cook's tour of the place.
3: Well, he never had a better idea. Now, you're looking fine, Leonard. Just keep going, don't you? Like the old man of the sea.
0: Old man of the sea. You could use a sea around this desert.
3: You wouldn't say that if you'd ever seen one of our flash floods. How are you, Jimmy?
1: Oh, just fine, Dr. Simmons.
0: Famous last words. Just look at him and you can see how fine he is.
3: He's right, Jimmy. You don't look well.
1: Now, don't you start to. I've been working hard, that's all. The trip has been exhausting. Now, are we going to talk about the state of my health, or are you going to show us what we drove 2,000 miles to see?
3: Don't worry. You're going to see every inch of it.
1: My good.
3: Over and over again. This is one dream that I want to share. Come on.
1: When will you be ready for patients?
3: About 15th of next month. That's when the staff will come in. Complete equipment is stored in those rooms to the left. Just a matter of setting up shop when the glasswork and the windows are finished.
1: Mm-hmm.
3: Yeah, let me show you this. Through here. Well, what do you think?
0: Simmons, I'd say that this is the best solarium I've ever seen.
1: That goes double for me. It's marvelous, Dr. Simmons.
3: Yeah, the sun is life to a tubercular patient. You wait until this is finished. The glass we're installing has been designed to admit the greatest possible degree of ultraviolet.
0: You'll save a lot of lives here, John.
3: Now, how long can you stay?
0: Oh, 2 or 3 days, if there's a place for us.
3: Well, a couple of the rooms are completed. I wanted to move in as soon as possible. I won't guarantee the meals, though. I can do some pretty grim things to food cooked over a Bunsen burner.
0: Hey, sounds like an interesting diet. You got customers.
3: Good.
1: Dr. Simmons, would you mind showing me to my room now? I think I'd like to take a little nap until this afternoon.
0: Confound it, Jimmy. You are sick.
1: No, I'm just tired, Dr.
0: Just
1: Lee.
0: Being tired doesn't make a man turn white and break into sudden perspiration. After your nap, you're getting a check.
1: Dr. G, when you entered the medical profession, the world lost a great pearl diver.
0: What are you talking about?
3: If I remember my slang correctly, pearl diver means dishwasher. And you are doing very well.
0: Well, I'd do better if you two would keep quiet and speed up the drying. I've got a patient I'm itching to get at.
1: Oh, no, you haven't. I've had a little rest, and I feel fine.
3: It does look a lot better at that, Lennon. Got a little color.
0: Color. Half your patients you'll treat will have good color, too. That doesn't prove anything.
1: The way I feel proves enough for me. I'm all right.
3: I'm inclined to agree with him. Any man who can survive my recipe for chili and beans must be in good condition.
1: There you are, Dr. G. Overruled. But I promise you that if I ever do need help, you'll get my business.
3: Well, that sounds fair enough, Leonard. At least Kildare is...
4: Dr. Simmons, come quick. You've got to come quick right away, please, before it's too late.
3: Now, Pedro, what's the matter?
4: Oh, my little Rosie, she's dying. Senores, excuse me, please. I must take the doctor.
3: No, calm down, Pedro. These gentlemen are doctors, too.
4: Oh, then you come too, please, senores. Rosie's so sick, she can't hold up her head. She's just laying there behind the house, the poor little thing.
1: Well, it sounds serious, Dr. Simmons.
4: Oh, he's very serious, doctor. Please, my wife stays with her while I come for help.
0: You say she's lying outside the house? Couldn't you carry her inside?
4: How can we carry her, senor? My wife and I, we can lift little Rosie.
1: You can't lift her.
3: Before you get the wrong idea, I'd better explain something. Little Rosie isn't a child. She's Pedro's burro.
0: Burro?
4: Si. Dr. Rosie can't help that she's a burro, just like she can help that she's sick. Oh, please, senores, you've got to help me. We need her. She carry everything on her back for us. If anything happened to Rosie, then my poor wife, she got to carry everything.
1: Well, it sounds like we really must help him for your wife's sake, if not for Rosie's. I'll go with him and have a look at the animal.
0: Are you serious, Jimmy?
1: No, why not? The animal is important to him.
0: Might make medical history at that. One stubborn donkey treating another.
1: The subtlety of that last remark is not lost, Dr. G. Where's your place, Pedro?
4: Yeah, only 6 miles, senor. If we run, we'd be there in an hour.
1: Oh, that sounds like great exercise, but do you mind if we take my car instead?
4: I don't trust cars. But for Rossi, I go with
5: you. Yeah, you don't know how brave that is, Kildare. By the time you drive over the road to his shack, if you can call it a road, you might wish you'd tried running.
1: Well, maybe so. Anyway, I'll borrow that field kit, Dr. Simmons. I may need it if the burro's really sick. Not only that, but it'll protect you from Dr. Gillespie. He's got a surgical glint in his eye.
2: Well, I'll give your regards to Rosie.

0: What's the matter with her, doctor? Why she don't get up?
1: How old is this animal?
2: Oh, she's only 20. She's young.
1: Young? 20-year-old burro equals the age of a man of 80 or more. She's just tired. Tired of working.
0: She was tired of working when she was 2 years old. She's even more tired than Pedro.
1: Well, shot of vitamin B might help, but this old girl's ready for pasture. I'll give her...
2: Oh, doctor, what's wrong? Why your face gets so white?
3: I don't know.
2: Here, doctor, please let me help you.
3: Thank you, Pedro. Can you get me into your house?
2: Easy. Quick, Maria. You take his saddle around.
0: Si.
2: You got great pain, doctor. Here, please, you sit down.
3: My stomach, I guess that chili or something didn't go very well with the bumpy ride we had coming out here.
0: Do you want some water, doctor?
3: Please, be able to drive back as soon as the pain goes away. It'll go in a few minutes.

0: Oh. Have the pain gotten better, Doctor?
1: No, I'm afraid not. It's becoming more localized. Can either of you drive an automobile?
2: No, senor. No, we never learn.
0: Doctor, maybe if you tell Pedro how to drive it, he can take you back.
1: I'm afraid we're too late for that. I couldn't possibly stand the trip over that road.
2: What do you want us to do, senor?
1: One of you will have to go on foot. Dr. Simmons has a car at the sanitarium, doesn't he?
2: Si, si, of course.
1: My stomach muscles are getting rigid.
0: Oh. Doctor, why you press your stomach when it brings you such pain?
1: Making sure of what's wrong with me. Pedro, get Dr. Gillespie from the sanitarium and bring him here as fast as you can.
0: Hurry, Pedro.
2: See, I go at once.
1: Oh, Pedro. You'd better bring that medical kit in from the car before you go. And
2: si, si.
1: Tell Dr. Gillespie that I'll have to have surgery in 2 hours at the most. I've got acute appendicitis.

0: we continue with the story of Dr. Kildare, starring Lou Ayres as Dr. Kildare and Lionel Barrymore as Dr. Gillespie.
1: Dr. Simmons, Dr. Golovsky.
2: Pedro, you're exhausted.
1: I got to bring you.
3: What's the matter? Why didn't you bring Dr. Kildare?
1: The great pain in his stomach. He said for you to come right away to make the operation.
2: Appendicitis?
1: Si, senor.
3: I knew I should have examined him, the young fool. He had all the symptoms.
1: He couldn't even drive back, senor. I come on foot.
2: Come on. I have my car. We can get to him in 20 minutes.
3: Yeah. We'll need equipment.
2: The kit he took is complete. Everything we need will be there.
1: As soon as we get...
2: Oh, senor.
3: What's the matter? What are you stopping for?
2: We have to stop, Leonard. Can't you hear that?
3: You mean you want to wait for a rainstorm to pass when Kildare's appendix is liable to burst any minute?
2: This isn't just a rainstorm. It's a flash flood. We can't possibly get through to him.
3: Well, I'm going to get through to him.
2: It's no use, Leonard. Open the door and look out there. Every hollow and gully will be a raging river in less than 2 minutes.
3: Ah, rain is rain.
2: Grab him, Pedro.
1: No, doctor, please, no.
3: Let me go.
2: Leonard, stop. Look out there. Look. It's like a waterfall out there. There's absolutely nothing we can do about it.
3: How long will it last, John?
2: Storm?
3: Yeah.
2: Probably less than 5 minutes. Yeah. But after that, 8 or 10 hours before we can even start.
3: Well, he might be all right for that long.
1: No, senor. He say 2 hours at the most, and I leave him more than an hour ago.

0: Doctor, why you don't take another one of the little pills to help the pain?
1: No, if I deaden it too much, go to sleep, I'd be finished. There'd be no chance.
0: Doctor, the storm, I don't know how to say
1: it. I know, Maria. It's a flash flood. I've heard of them. How long before they'll be able to get through?
0: It will be night soon. Not before morning.
1: Marie, how do you light the house at night?
0: We have a lamp, but there's no fuel.
1: No fuel?
0: But I can make a light for you. I have the holy candles.
1: Good. Maria, I've heard that Mexican women have great courage. Is that true?
0: It is our pride, senor. Why do you ask?
1: You know I may die before help arrives.
0: Oh, no, senor doctor.
1: There's only one way to prevent that. Whether or not I do will depend on you being very calm.
0: I will do as you say.
1: I can't live unless my appendix is removed, Maria. I'll have to remove it. Myself. But I can't do this without your help.
0: But how can you do this? To be operated on, one must be in a deep sleep.
1: No. I can use a local anesthetic. It'll help some. The pain will be very great. And you must not be frightened. Especially, you must not faint.
0: I won't faint. You can depend on me.
1: I've never depended on anyone.

0: Help me with these gloves, Maria. And be careful. Don't touch anything that hasn't been sterilized in the hot water.
1: I almost forget.
0: Now, spread the instruments on the clean towel there beside me.
1: The pain you have seems to be better. Maybe you don't have to go on with it.
0: No, no. It's the local anesthetic beginning to take hold. You remember the names of the instruments now?
1: See. Scalpel and the forceps.
0: Yes, and those when I call for sutures.
1: See. I won't forget. What do you do now with that needle?
0: I give myself an injection of penicillin to prevent infection. Now, I want you to look at this hypo needle. The one you saw me prepare before. When I start operating, after I make the incision, Maria, I'll be in great pain. Much worse than what I've had before. You understand that?
1: Hey, doctor.
0: Now, my greatest danger will be fainting. And there's a better than even chance that I will faint.
1: But if that happens to you, doctor, what can I do?
0: That's what the needle is for, Maria. It's coramine, a heart stimulant. If I pass out, you must inject me with this needle.
1: Doctor, I have never done anything like this before. I don't know how to
0: do it. I know, but don't be afraid of it. Just jab it into my arm. Sink it in good. Push the plunger until it's empty.
1: Oh, but I'm afraid I might hurt you.
0: If I pass out and you don't do it, I will never regain consciousness. This is the one thing I must leave completely up to you, Maria.
1: I will do my best.
0: Good. I'll lie back. Tilt the mirror so I can see what I'm doing.
1: All right.
0: I can't see yet. Tilt it further.
1: Like this?
0: No, further.
1: Here?
0: There, that's it.
1: Doctor, how long will it take?
0: I don't know. I may finish in 15 minutes. I don't know. I may never finish. All right, Maria. Scalpel, please.

0: Gillespie.
1: Oh, Simmons. How about it? Did you get the call through?
0: Yes, the lines weren't damaged, luckily. I contacted the Mercy Hospital in Phoenix.
1: What do they think of my idea?
0: Well, a storm's over and a helicopter's taking off from the Phoenix airport right now. They'll pick us up here in about half an hour and fly us out to Pedro Shack.
2: They don't want to fly me no place. I wait right here till I can walk.
1: Half an hour. I hope Jimmy's all right until we get there. After we operate, we can get him into the hospital at Phoenix for post-surgical care.
0: Post-surgical care isn't our problem. Once the appendix is out, he'll be all right.
1: If it's caught before it ruptures. If it isn't and peritonitis sets in, he'll need plenty of care.
0: Well, I just hope he's trying to rest out there. He must know that we can't get through to him. I only hope he doesn't get panicky.
1: Panicky? You don't know Jimmy Kildare like I do. Whatever we find there, it won't be panic. Say, dark, though. Can a helicopter make a night landing?
0: They've got spotlights. They can land any place.
1: Yeah.
3: Keep wiping my forehead, please, Maria.
4: All right, Doctor.
3: You all right?
4: I think so.
3: Forceps, please.
4: I dropped it.
3: Never mind. Another one. Hurry. I'm almost ready to get the appendix. Wipe my eyes. I can barely see. I still can't see. Is the mirror misted over?
4: No. No, the mirror is all right. Doctor, what's the matter?
3: Slap me, Maria.
4: No, I'm afraid.
3: Slap me. Slap my face. All right. Scalpel, quick.
4: There. I cut it out, Maria.
3: Oh. Not finished yet, though. I must...
4: Senor Doctor! Senor Doctor!
3: Needle, Maria. Coramine, hypo.

0: Lights just picked up a shack down there, sir. See it?
1: Yes, that's the place, pilot. You land all right.
0: Cinch. Our altitude's only 200 feet, and it's all flat down there. Here we go. Just be a little jolt when we hit.
2: All right, we're down. Let us out.
0: Just lift that latch, Doc. I'll cut the motor.
1: There's Pedro's wife. Just open the shack door.
3: Senores, you come like
2: a... How's Dr. Kildare? Where is he?
3: Inside.
2: Jimmy. Jimmy, boy.
4: Dr. G.
1: Are you all right, Kildare?
2: Fine, but only word he knows. Well, just hold tight till we're ready, Jimmy. We'll have that appendix out in a minute.
4: Too late, Dr. G. It's already out.
1: What?
4: And that piece of gauze by the table.
2: But you couldn't. It's impossible.
4: Oh, I'm not the first. Doctors have done it before.
2: Yeah, in an operating room under ideal conditions will help, but not alone in a place like this.
4: I had no choice, Dr. Gillespie. And I had Maria's help.
2: Well, he should have waited. It was an idiotic thing to try.
1: I don't know if it was or not, Dr. Gillespie. Come take a look at this appendix.
2: The great horn.

0: But he wouldn't let me check him over this morning. Oh, no, no, no. He winds up out here doing it himself. By the way, Dr. Kildare, how's the other donkey you came out to see?
1: Oh, he's old, ready for pasture. Just like you, Dr. G.
0: No, is that so?
1: I'm going to buy Pedro and Maria a new burrow. Maria made a mighty brave and efficient nurse when the chips were down. I'm still sore where she gave me a coramine injection.
2: Look, though, you say stick you hard. So when you faint, I close my eyes and I stick.
0: I'd like to close my eyes and stick them, too.
1: Oh, I'll bet you would. It'd make you happy.
0: Happy? Jimmy, it'd make me feel like a kid again. A kid playing pin the tail on a donkey.
3: In just a moment, we will return to the story of Dr. Kildare.

0: And now, once again, the story of Dr. Kildare, starring Lou Ayres as Dr. Kildare and Lionel Barrymore as Dr. Gillespie.
1: Hello, Jimmy.
2: Hello, Dr. G. Car dried out yet?
1: Yep. We can leave in the morning.
2: Good.
1: Think you can stand the trip?
2: Oh, I'm fine. Fit as a fiddle. I'm ready to get back to work at Blair. The only thing bothering me is how much of a bill to send myself.
1: Yeah. Oh, by the way, reports of your little operation kicked up quite a sensation, Jimmy.
2: Huh?
1: Oh, sure. Here's a wire from a news syndicate. They want you to write your own story.
2: But that isn't enough to make you as cheerful as you seem to be.
1: Yeah.
2: Oh, whenever you chuckle like that, Dr. G, I know there's something pretty nasty coming up. Now, come on, what is it?
1: Oh,
2: yes, there is.
1: I was just talking to Simmons on the phone.
2: Mm-hmm.
1: He said that Pedro and Maria
2: were
1: delighted with the new donkey. Yes, they were just delighted.
2: Mm.
1: You know what they're going to name him, Jimmy?
2: No.
1: Calling him Dr. Kildare. Now, isn't that sweet?
2: Oh, very sweet. But it's likely to create a family feud between Maria and Pedro.
1: Well, what do you mean?
2: Well, I heard you suggesting that name to Pedro, so I had a chat with Maria, and she's calling the borough Gillespie.
1: You don't think you're smart, do you?
0: You have just heard the story of Dr. Kildare, starring Lou Ayres and Lionel Barrymore. This program was written by Joel Murcott and directed by Joe Bigelow. Original music was composed and conducted by Walter Schumann. Supporting cast included Lillian Bayef, Anthony Barrett, and Wilms Herbert. Dick Joy speaking.

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1: Hiya, Mr. Duran.
2: I thought you'd gone upstairs.
1: I started to, but overheard Biff tell you about his appointment.
3: Isn't it ironic, Mr. Duran, that I should get my appointment today of all days?
1: Yeah, very ironic. You might even say they got rid of me to make room for you.
3: Got rid of you, sir?
2: Dad's been asked to retire, Biff.
1: Oh, no. I have retired. Well, that's the polite way of putting it. Actually, I was given my walking papers by the same person who handed you your appointment.
3: Gosh, I don't know what to say.
1: Well, if you've got the sense I thought you had the night I consented to let you marry Susan, you'll tell the commissioner to keep his appointment, that you don't want it.
3: But I do want it, sir. It's something I've hoped for all my life.
1: So that in 30 years they can do to you what they've done to me? Kick you out in the street?

0: Come on, be smart, son. Get into some other kind of work. Something where after 30 years you're a somebody. You're not a man without a job or even a future.
1: But there's nothing else I want to be, Mr. Durant, except a police officer. The thing that you once wanted to be one. Well, I'm sorry if you feel I've taken your place on the force.
0: Nobody can take my place on the force. Especially not some green kid fresh out of an academy.
1: Oh, I didn't mean it that way, sir.
0: I don't care how you meant it. But I'm telling you right here and now, I won't let my daughter marry a cop.
2: Dad, you can't mean that.
0: You'll see whether I mean it or not. And now, Mr. Evans, I think it's time you said goodnight.
1: But...
0: Good night.
1: Yes, sir. Good night, sir.
2: Oh, wait, Beth. I'll go to the door with you.
1: Never mind, Susan. I'll get out all right.
2: Dad, just a minute. I want to talk to you before you go upstairs.
0: Yeah, we'll talk about it in the morning, Susan. I'm tired.
2: Oh, no. We'll talk about it right now. Dad, you had no right to say those things to Biff. Especially about not allowing me to marry him.
0: You still happen to be my daughter.
2: I also happen to be 21 and privileged to marry whom I want.
0: But you never would. Not without my consent. I saw to it that you were brought up that way.
2: I might surprise you, Dad.
0: Well, I'm not worried that you will.
2: Dad, you can't mean...
0: Good night, Susan. We'll talk about it tomorrow.
2: Well, Dad, it's good to hear you laugh again, taking up reading the comics.
0: Oh, this is funnier than the comics. It says here in the paper that those false-faced bandits held up another store today.
2: And you think that's funny?
0: Oh, very funny. You know, in 3 weeks... They've held up 7 different supermarkets, and not one of the commissioner's bright boys have been able to come up with so much as a clue to who they are.
2: Because nobody's been able to identify them. They wear those rubber false faces all the time.
0: Yeah, but the newspapers aren't accepting that as an excuse. They're blaming it on the inefficiency of the police department and its new commissioner. Look, it says right here on the front page that if something isn't done to curb the crimes, they're going to demand his resignation. It doesn't look as if his bright boy's reflexes are doing so good, does it?
2: You're just sitting back gloating because they can't do anything.
0: That's right. And you know, because by a very nice, happy little coincidence, I've been off the force exactly 3 weeks. Same length of time these false-faced bandits have been active. Oh, yes. I'm enjoying this very much.

0: Dad, what I'd like to know is why you drag me halfway across town to this supermarket when we have one right in our own neighborhood.
1: Well, they got a special here today that they didn't have in our neighborhood. 99-cent coffee for only 65 cents a pound. And lettuce, too, 10 cents a head.
0: Of course, you never stop to consider that it costs money for gasoline to drive over here.
1: Well, of course, I considered that, but...
0: Oh, never mind, Dad. Well, we've got everything we need from here, I guess. Let's get checked out, huh? All right, here we are. Well, this looks like the shortest line right here.
1: Yeah.
2: Hold it. Stay right where you are, everybody. And nobody will get hurt. Hold it, lady.
0: Yeah, it's a holdup. It's the false face bandit.
1: Well, so it is. That fella just spoke with the gun. He has a Mortimer Snerd mask.
0: And that man standing just inside the door is Pappy Yoakum.
1: And look, there's Frankenstein over there by the other register.
0: Oh, Dad, do something.
1: With me?
0: Well, yes, you know what to do in a situation like this. You're a cop.
1: I was a cop.
0: Surely you're not going to let them get away with this holdup.
2: Now, you cut the gab, lady. Hand over your dough.
0: Dad.
1: That man has his hand out. Now, do what he says. Give him your dough.
2: You too, Pop. Talk over.
1: Yes, sir. Well, I'm afraid you're in for a bad take for me. All I've got is some loose change in my pocket.
2: Give me it. Turn around so I can frisk you.
1: Yes, sir.
2: Not even a wallet. Yeah. Aren't you guys ready?
3: Yeah, okay.
2: All right, now get this, everybody. Count to 100 before you try following us. Because if you don't, the first head that pops out of that door gets plucked. All right, let's go.
0: Dad, there they go out the door. Go after them.
1: What, and get shot?
0: But you can get their license number.
1: What for? 10 to 1, it's a stolen car.
0: You mean you're just going to stand here and do nothing?
1: No, I'm going to do something. I'm going to count to 100, just like the man said.

0: so the curtain falls on the first act of today's radio drama, Deep Blue, starring William Demarest, and brought to you by Carnation Evaporated Milk. Before we return to the second act, let's hear from our authority on foods and cooking, Carnation's home service director, Mary Blake. Mary, we'd like to have you tell us about your latest idea for cutting down the family food budget.
1: All right, Art. You know, a great many homemakers are first introduced to Carnation Evaporated Milk by their doctors. Usually the pattern goes something like this. First, the doctor recommends Carnation for baby's formula. Second, mother is delighted with the results, and then later discovers how wonderful Carnation is for cooking, too. If you already have Carnation in the house for your baby, you most certainly should be enjoying its many other advantages as a cooking milk.
0: By all means. And that's why we keep reminding everyone that since it's concentrated, Carnation has more uses than any other form of milk.
1: That's right. You see, Carnation is good country fresh cow's milk, concentrated to more than double richness in all the elements of whole milk. Nothing is removed but water, and nothing added but vitamin B.
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1: 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Carnation, you know, costs far less than bottled milk and less than half as much as cream. So, mothers, I hope you'll follow this suggestion. After you make your baby's Carnation formula, use what's left in the can to make your mashed potatoes creamy smooth, or to cream your husband's coffee, or to give extra richness and nourishment to your favorite canned soup.
0: Yes, for baby feeding, for cooking, for coffee. 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

0: We return now to the second act of Deep Blue, starring William Demarest in the role of Tim. On the way home from the supermarket, where Tim Duran and his daughter had just witnessed the false-faced bandits pull their eighth successful holdup, Susan sat in the front seat of the car beside her father, staring into his face with a strange, searching frown.
1: Dad, why did you insist on us going to that particular supermarket today?
2: Why, I told you they had a special on coffee in
1: there. No, I mean the real reason.
2: I don't know what you mean.
1: Oh, I think you do, Dad. Now that I recall, it all seems very strange.
2: What seems strange?
1: Well, at the last few times the false-faced bandits have staged their holdup, we preceded their visit to the place by a couple of hours or so.
2: Oh, that just could be a coincidence.
1: Yes, Dad, I know it. It could be. But I'm wondering if it was.
2: You accusing me of being in with the gang?
1: Well, of course not. Only...
2: Only what?
1: So I've wondered all along why you showed such interest in the operation of the different markets we visited. Why you always managed to strike up a conversation with one of the clerks. Now that I think of it, you always commented on the number of entrances and exits each place had.
2: Ah, that's only natural curiosity.
1: You've taken such keen delight at their success and the way the newspapers have been riding the commissioner. And on top of all that, I can't understand why you didn't do anything to stop the holdup today.
2: I told you, I wasn't in the mood to play target. Let's just leave it that way.

0: Hiya, Susan. Where's your father?
1: Why, he's right in here.
0: Oh, there you are, sir. I've got to speak to you.
2: About what?
0: I just heard that you and Susan were in that supermarket on the other side of town when it was held up by the false-faced bandits.
2: That's right.
0: Now, your ears on the force taught you exactly what to look for in a holdup. There must be something about the men who held up the store that you can identify them by.
2: I don't remember.
0: Or do you mean you don't want to remember?
2: Look, it's the job of the police department of this city to catch crooks. I'm just a private citizen.
0: I can't believe that you really feel that way, sir. Not even if you do have it in for the present administration.
2: Well, I do.
0: Mr. Durand, I've never said this to you before, but one of the reasons I wanted to become a cop was because of you. Because I admired you, the things you did on the force. And I wanted to be just like you. Ask Susan if that isn't true.
1: Oh, it's true, Dad. You told me that many times.
2: So what am I supposed to do?
0: Just tell me what you noticed about those men in the store.
2: I told you I don't remember anything. Now, if you two don't mind, I'd like to go upstairs to my room.

0: Police Headquarters, Detective Division, Sergeant Wallace speaking.
1: Ed, this is Tim Duran.
0: Hello, Tim.
1: Say, did you dig out that file I wanted on Nobby Three-Fingered Nugent?
0: Sure thing. Hold on a minute. Yeah, got Nugent's card right in front of me. Out on parole, got out about 6 weeks ago, lives at 6084 Regent Street, this city.
1: That's just what I wanted to know.
0: What's up, Tim? Anything I can do to help?
1: No, Ed, thanks. This is my party. To pay off on a little job I've been working on for 3 weeks.
0: I don't follow you, Tim.
1: Well, you see, Ed, from the very first job that these bandits pulled, I followed their every move, just as if I was looking over their shoulders.
0: You did?
1: Yeah. Yeah, insisted on going with Susan to just about every supermarket in the city, hoping to bump into them. And tonight, we did. Worked their timetable out right down to the minute they struck.
0: And Nobby Nugent is one of the holdup men?
1: Right. This, Ed, is where those 30 years of experience paid dividends. All along, I figured it was a professional job, and that all I'd have to do is to see him in action, listen to him talk, to know who they were.
0: Yep. Sitting watching the police line up day after day the way you did must have acquainted you with every crook in the city. So you could spot him even behind a mask.
1: Yeah, and tonight, when one of those hold-up men stuck out his hand, I saw he had two fingers missing. I knew he was Nugent, especially since he wore sharp clothes and had the right build.
0: Tim, if you're going to visit Nugent, I want in on it.
1: Nothing doing, Ed. I told you this is my surprise party for the commissioner. To show him a guy of 51 could do things better than his bright boys.
2: And since my retirement papers haven't gone through, I'm still technically a cop. And I outrank you.
0: Okay, Tim, you win. I sure wish you luck.
2: What's wrong with you two guys? We got a perfect setup. I still think maybe we ought to duck out of the city for a while. We can't be lucky forever.
3: Oh, what's lucky? What? The cops are dumb. We're smart. We could go on forever like this.
2: Maybe, but I'd like to change the scenery. And that's just exactly what you're going to get, to change the scenery. Honey, you'll be looking at it through a set of iron bars.
3: Hey, you!
4: Get a gun, copper!
2: All right, I drop the gun. Hey, Mr. Graham. You okay, sir?
5: Thanks to you, Pep. But what are you doing here?
2: Okay. Susan and I had a talk after you went upstairs. Put a lot of facts together and came up with a conclusion that you wouldn't toss off that holdup so lightly.
5: Yeah, but Susan practically accused me of being in cahoots with the gang.
2: Oh, not really, Mr. Graham. She was trying to force your hand, make you confide in her. Tell her what you were up to. Thought she could shame you into it, but it didn't work. All right, keep them up, you guys.
5: Well, I'll be darned.
2: So we played a little game, too. After you went to your room, I slipped outside and waited for you to climb out the window. And then I followed you here.
5: And let me see if I could take them single-handed.
2: And you probably could have, sir. But I didn't want my future father-in-law to get hurt.
3: Come in, Tim. Come over here now. Sit down.
5: Thanks, Commissioner.
3: Well, I guess you know why I sent for you, Timothy.
5: Not exactly, Commissioner.
3: Well, sir, for one thing, I'm refusing to accept your resignation.
5: Refusing my resignation?
3: Yes, Tim. By capturing those false-faced bandits, you saved my job. It's only fitting and proper I give you back yours. I made a mistake, and I'm willing to admit it.
5: But you weren't entirely wrong, Commissioner.
3: No?
5: No, no, sir. I learned something in that little room with Nobby and his pals. I learned you were right, that when a man hits 50, his reflexes do slow a little. Why, back in my prime, I could outshoot any six men. But this time... If it hadn't been for my prospective son-in-law, Biff Evans, I'm afraid I wouldn't be here in your office right now.
3: I'm glad you realize that, Tim, because in refusing your resignation, I would like you to accept a desk job instead. So you can use that experience of yours instead of your reflexes.
5: Well, Commissioner, I guess we were both right in our argument. A young man's better equipped for the physical part of the job.
3: Why, surely, and we need older men like you around to back up those young fellows with your experience. But that's not the only reason I asked you here, Tim. I've had a chance to go over our retirement plan with my advisors.
5: And?
3: We decided on an optional clause. In other words, now, thanks to you, a man doesn't have to retire after 30 years in the force unless he wants to.
5: Which means, Commissioner, that you will look forward to having at least one real old man on your police force someday.
3: And
4: So the curtain comes down on the final act of this week's Stars Over Hollywood show as presented by Carnation Evaporated Milk and starring William Demarest. Before we hear news about next week's show, let's have a curtain call for our star. Hey, your performance in Deep Blue is really great.
5: Well, thanks, Art. I enjoyed playing the role of Tim Duran very much.
4: You're mighty fine. And now, would you enjoy a good cup of coffee?
5: Oh, I should say I would. Say, this is something of an after-the-show custom of yours, isn't it?
4: Yes, Bill, we serve coffee on stage here after the program to prove a point.
5: What's that?
4: Simply that coffee, no matter how good, will always taste better when you cream it with Carnation Evaporated Milk.
5: Mm.
4: Here's a cup for you, Bill. Already creamed to perfection with wonderful Carnation. See how you like it.
5: Well, thanks. Mm. Boy, so you proved your point all right, Art. You know, this is great. But it's not news to me. I've known about Carnation for years and years.
4: Well, you know, Bill, it's a fact that millions of coffee lovers the world over prefer Carnation to cream in their coffee. After all, Carnation is more than double rich. It's actually heavy enough to whip. Besides, it costs less than half as much as cream. So to everyone, we say, to get the most satisfaction from a good cup of coffee, always cream it with Carnation Evaporated Milk. The milk that whips. And now, Bill, here's a big tin of red and white carnations for your home.
5: Yeah.
4: You know, they're just like those pictured on every can of Carnation Evaporated Milk. And thanks again for your fine performance.
5: And thanks to you, Art, for a good cup of coffee with Carnation.
4: So long, Bill. Next Saturday, Stars of Hollywood will present Miss Debbie Reynolds in a romantic play titled Grand Gesture. And now here's Miss Reynolds.
6: It isn't that I don't like men. I'm no different from other girls. I mean, I'd like to have a man who take me out and send me flowers and want the things I want. But I guess I'm just not the type.
4: Thank you, Debbie Reynolds. We'll all be listening next week to hear you in this moving play. The story on today's Stars of a Hollywood presentation was written by Martin Ryerson. Supporting Mr. Demarest were Barbara Eilers, Sam Edwards, Larry Dobkin, and Pat McGeehan. 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

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Next Saturday, we are proud to present Debbie Reynolds in Grand Gestures. It is now to hear City Hospital, which follows immediately over most of these stations. Stars Over Hollywood comes to you transcribed from our Hollywood studios and is heard in Canada over the Dominion Network of the Canadian Broadcasting Corporation. 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

0: Frigidaire brings you Hollywood Star Time. Today we present Second Honeymoon, starring George Brent and Lynn Barry. 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
1: It was Miami in the evening, and it was moonlight outside on the terrace. And Vicky, the girl, felt a strange moodiness that the company at the dinner table could not dispel. So Vicky, the girl, excused herself and wandered out to the moonlit terrace overlooking the shimmering bay. And the mood and the loneliness grew deeper in spite of the light and laughter and music in the background. And then, all of a sudden, straight out of the improbable past, he was standing there. Raoul. R-A-O-U-L. Raoul.
2: Raoul!
3: Hello, Vicky.
2: I didn't know you were in Miami.
3: I didn't know you were.
2: Oh, yes, we arrived yesterday.
3: Oh, you, your husband and you, that is.
2: Yes. He's inside now.
3: Benton, isn't it? Bob Benton?
2: Uh-huh.
3: Nice?
2: Grand.
3: I should have known. Dependable?
2: Thank heaven, yes. Come on inside and meet him.
3: Oh, no, really, Vicky,
2: Please, he's always wanted to meet you. It'll be fun. Come on. Look what I found, my first husband.
4: Raoul McLeese.
3: Marcia, remember this?
5: Marcia,
3: what is this, an Indian uprising?
4: Oh, dear. Raoul, this is my husband, Herb.
5: Heard a lot about you, Raoul, from Marcia and Vicky.
3: Your wife and I knew each other in Arizona.
4: Hence the Indian routine.
2: And this is my husband, Bob. This is Raoul.
5: Well, at last, I'm glad to meet you, Raoul.
3: Thanks, Bob.
5: This is an occasion. Waiter, champagne. Been wanting to meet you and talk to you for some time, Raoul.
4: Herbie, my spouse, my louse, my beloved, ask me to dance.
5: Marcia, I...
4: Why, Herbie, how sweet. I'd love to dance.
5: But, Marcia, why...
4: Excuse me, chump.
5: Oh, all right. See you later, folks.
4: Have a nice triangle, huh? Come on, you embraceable.
3: Well, Bob, fire when ready.
2: No malice, gentlemen, remember.
5: Raoul, what did you do when Vicky here used to brew?
3: I tied knots in all her stockings.
5: And when she snapped or pouted?
3: Locked her in the clothes hamper.
5: And when she threw things?
3: Well, that's a new development. I passed.
2: Do you know something, gentlemen? The lady, meaning me...
5: Oh, naturally.
2: The lady is not amused.
3: Naturally, Vicky, and we're sorry.
2: I don't like to be discussed like a chattel. Good evening, gentlemen.
6: Savage. Oh, Matt.
7: Yes, Mr. McLean.
3: Do I have any instructions to give you?
7: No, sir. I have attended to the tickets.
3: Tickets? What tickets?
7: The airplane tickets back to New York.
3: Cash them in.
7: But, sir, I've already packed.
3: Unpacked?
7: Yes, sir.
3: I've just met my ex-wife, Matt, and she's beautiful. More beautiful than ever.
5: Oh, now, where is that Raoul McLeish character, Vicky? I'm getting hungry. Let's order, huh?
2: That's Raoul all over. He never was on time for anything, even our wedding. Oh, here he comes.
5: Oh, who's the very attractive... who's the girl with him?
2: Don't know, don't care, don't ask.
3: Hello, Bob, old boy. Hello, Vicky.
2: You're late.
5: I'm hungry.
3: I'm sorry, but I had to pick up Fanchon.
2: Pick up Fanchon?
3: Fanchon, this is Bob and Vicky.
8: Hello.
3: Officially meet Mr. and Mrs. Robert Benton of Benton Belts. It's always fair weather when you're using their leather. End of plug. Sit down, darling.
2: Yes, do.
5: Oh, waiter, another chair here, please.
8: Oh, isn't it heavenly? I always hoped someone would take me here. Isn't it heavenly?
5: Now that you're here, Fanchon, where are you from?
8: I'm from Columbus, Ohio. And really, there's nothing in Columbus except Ohio State University and the penitentiary. And what future is there in that? I mean, they're all either such boys or else they're Dillinger.
2: Do you like it here in Miami?
8: Well, yes and no.
5: What do you mean, yes and no, Fanchon?
8: Well, everyone's so grabby. I mean, the man.
3: Yeah. Even the trees are all palms.
8: Well, the men are so married. I keep on getting fired from jobs because men's wives find out about their husbands going out with me, and so I get fired. Right now, I happen to be working.
2: Oh, goody, goody, gumdrop.
8: Yes, isn't it? I sell cigarettes in quite a terrible dive. You'll all probably think I'm pretty awful, but I work and send money home to my folks. I guess really sophisticated people don't do that.
3: Well, really nice people do, Fanchon.
8: Well, as I was saying, I'd love to get married.
2: Well, just look around, Fanchon. If you see anything you like, summon a salesman.
8: Oh, he doesn't have to be a salesman. I'd marry any nice man.
5: Well, that's fair enough.
8: The trouble is, most fellows I know have lost their ambition. They don't want to work. They want to go down to the track all the time and play hot tips. Sometimes it's very discouraging.
2: Why don't you ask Fanchon to dance, Bob? You're the host.
5: Well, remember, Vicky, you suggested it. Fanchon?
8: Oh, I'd love to.
5: Order for us, will you, Raoul?
3: Right.
5: Right, Fanchon.
8: To man, life is just a bowl of footballs, and they're always making passes. Dancing, I love dancing, don't you?
3: What does that stand for?
2: She's quite lovely. Why did you bring her?
3: Because she's quite lovely.
2: And because you wanted protection?
3: Yes, Vicky. I never liked being the extra man.
2: In other words, you like a square better than a triangle.
3: Don't you?
2: There's the menu, Raoul. Will you order for all four of us?
8: Oh, Raoul, I love to ride in an open car. It's so open.
3: Yeah, isn't it?
8: I had a wonderful time. Thanks, Rob.
3: Well, I'm glad. Did you like my friends?
8: Yes.
3: Well, let's have the dreadful truth, Fanchon.
8: Well, I just guess Mr. Benton didn't understand me. I guess when I said I went out with married men, he didn't realize it. I didn't realize that they realized they were married.
3: Mr. Benton made passes?
8: Out on the beach. However, I was on the girls' wrestling team in high school, and I made out fine.
3: Bravo, Fanchon. I'm proud of you.
8: Raoul, I don't understand it. Why would a man with a lovely wife like Vicky want to play around with me? Why are you stopping the car? Don't tell me you're out of gas.
3: No, darling, that's corny. But you're not. You're real. I'm not a married man, Fanchon, but will you kiss me?
8: Why, gee, of course, Raoul. Why'd you ask? What was the kiss for?
3: Well, I just wanted to see what it was like to kiss an honest woman. That's all.

0: Yes, miss?
1: Hello. I'm Fanchon. I met Mr. McLeish a couple of days ago. Is he here? I just want to say hello.
0: He isn't in just now, but I'm expecting him.
1: Well, may I come in and wait? Nothing drastic or important. I just want to say hello.
0: Well, won't you sit down, please?
1: Thank you. Oh, what's all this tiny machinery doing all over this piece of velvet?
0: Well, I'm cleaning Mr. McLeish's watch.
1: Well, how do you know you can get it all back together again?
0: I took a correspondence course in watchmaking.
1: Oh, another college man. How impressive.
0: Oh, I have any number of correspondence school diplomas.
1: You certainly must like to study.
0: Well, it keeps one's mind occupied, Miss Fanchon. It becomes rather lonely just being alone, miss.
1: Don't you ever have any fun?
0: Oh, yes. Yes, I go for long walks.
1: Well, don't you know any girls? A nice person like you?
0: I? Girls? Oh, girls see very little in me, I'm afraid.
1: Well, I'm a girl.
0: Manifestly.
1: I like smart men.
0: Well, it's nice to hear you say that, Miss Fanchon.
2: McTavish, I just got a great idea for tonight. Oh, hello, Fanchon.
1: Hello, Ralph.
2: Great idea. I met Huggins on the pier. You remember Huggins, don't you, Mac?
0: I seem to remember the last name, sir.
2: Well, he has his fishing boat down here, and I've organized a progging party for tonight. Coming with us, Fanchon?
1: Oh, I can't. I have to work. What's a progging party?
2: Oh, you spear fish from a boat, get soaked to the skin, contract pneumonia, and poof, you're gone like that.
1: Hmm. I've got to work.
2: Wage slave.
0: Yeah, Miss Fanchon is a lady of serious preoccupation, sir, who... Oh, I beg your pardon, sir.
2: Not at all, Mac. You're perfectly right.
1: Well, gee, I better be getting to work. I enjoyed meeting you, Mac. Oh,
0: thank you, Miss Fanchon. Thank you.
1: Have fun with the fish tonight, Raul.
2: I intend to.
1: Don't catch pneumonia.
2: Delightful creature. Charming.
0: Beautiful, sir. Oh, I beg your pardon, sir.

0: Look, folks, suppose we start the engine and head for home,
1: Bob, I haven't speared my fish yet.
0: I don't think you ought to be out at night with this fog rolling in.
2: Besides, Bob will buy you a fish with parsley on it.
3: Hey, folks.
2: What's on your mind, Herbie?
3: What's that big thing popping around in the water astern?
2: Where? Hey, that's a giant ray. Let me at that harpoon gun.
3: Now, wait a minute, Ralph.
2: Oh, this is real big game.
3: Oh, wait now. Let go of that harpoon gun.
2: This is like hunting whales, only not too ice cold.
0: Don't be an overgrown kid, McLeish.
1: Why, Bob?
0: Now, don't why Bob me. That giant ray will take us all for a Nantucket sleigh ride if Ralph harpoons him. They've been known to upset boats like this.
2: Stand back, folks. Here goes.
1: Good hunting, Ralph.
0: Ralph, I tell you.
1: Bullseye!
3: You got him, Ralph.
0: And here he comes straight at us. I warn
2: you. Hit the deck, everybody.
0: Get down.
2: Get down. Oh, well, it's all right. He only grazed the hull.
3: And here we go. That big baby's hauling us out to open sea.
0: This is enough of this.
1: Bob, put down that axe.
0: Surely, right across this harpoon line.
3: There he goes.
2: Yeah, nice going, Benton.
0: Well, I came here to fish, not to be dragged all over the ocean at night and in a fog by some seagoing tiger. Well, I'm sorry if it crabbed your fun, but I'm no irresponsible playboy. After all, 450 employees count on me. People would...
3: Speech.
1: Shut up, Herbie.
0: Oh, well, thank you, dear. People would say we'd been having a drunken party out here. Why, everything I've built for 20 years would be ruined by one headline. We're too old for this kind of excitement.
1: Are we indeed? Well, yes, Bob, you're so right. I've had too much excitement in my life already.
0: Well, thank you, darling.
2: Yeah. Well, start up the engines, Huggins. Party is over.

0: Who's there?
1: Hello?
0: Oh, Vicky. What are you doing out on the pier so late?
1: I couldn't sleep. I got up to go for a walk.
0: Ah, same here. Also, I thought you just might happen by here.
1: So, you waited for me?
0: Not much of a night for a tryst. Rendezvous, rather.
1: Tryst sounds too much like a love affair to you, doesn't it?
0: Oh, look, Vicky, let old wounds heal. You're married again.
1: I'm sorry, but somehow I feel the way I felt when I was waiting for you on another gray night. Waiting in the college dormitory, scared half to death because I was running away to marry a man I hardly knew.
0: Yeah, I remember, too.
1: They say words over you. The justice of the peace that night, then afterward in Reno.
0: The judge said words.
1: I wasn't Mrs. Raul McLeish anymore. I went back to my hotel and I cried. Yes, I cried.
0: Oh, cry, baby.
1: Didn't you?
0: Oh, Vicky, we've got to cut this out. You have Bob and...
1: You have Fanchon?
0: Now, Vicky.
1: I've seen her leaving your room several times.
0: She comes to talk to McTavish. They've become quite friendly.
1: All right. Stop bellowing. We've got a foghorn.
0: All right. So I annoy the fish.
1: You annoy me.
0: Okay. And go back to that Harvard graduate of yours. Too bad some of that good old Harvard crimson didn't get into his bloodstream.
1: And what does that mean, Raul McLeish?
0: You know what it means.
1: If you mean about the boat tonight, well, Bob can't afford to take unnecessary risks. He has responsibilities.
0: Yeah, by the way, just what kind of belts does he make? Belts for men or belts for machinery? I mean, does he keep pants or plants?
1: He makes belts for plants.
0: Burger, you come again?
1: Plants. Machinery.
0: Oh. Well, you don't have to yell at me, Vicky.
1: Oh, Raul, we've got to quit this.
0: Well, that's what I've been telling you. Vicky, go on back to sleep.
1: Sleep?
0: Or anyhow, leave me alone out here. Let me think this out alone.
1: All right, Raul. You won't catch cold.
0: No.
1: Good night, Raul. Good night.

0: Yes, sir?
1: Packed.
0: Yes, sir. You told me that 3 hours ago.
1: Oh, did I?
0: We are packed.
1: Good. I've got it. Yeah.
2: Raoul?
1: Oh, hello, Vicky.
2: You're leaving today?
1: Yes.
2: That's nice.
1: Why?
2: Because you'll probably be on the same plane with Bob. He got a long-distance call to rush to New York at once. Production difficulties.
1: Oh, well, that's too bad.
2: Is it?
1: Yeah, I mean, won't you be lonesome here alone?
2: Oh, no, I'm going to stay with Marcia while Bob's gone.
1: Oh, yeah, Marcia. Fine girl, Marcia.
2: Well, goodbye, Raoul.
1: Goodbye, Vicky.
2: Couldn't you... I mean, are your plans all... Well, oh, goodbye.
1: Goodbye.
2: Well, bye.
1: Mac.
0: Yes, sir.
1: Unpack.

0: In just a few moments, Frigidaire will bring you the second act of Second Honeymoon, starring George Brent and Lynn Berry. At this time, we'd like to call your attention to the fact that Hollywood Star Time will come to you hereafter on Saturday evenings. Consult your newspaper for correct local time. 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Frigidaire's food research staff has been working with frozen food for years, packaging, freezing, thawing, cooking, and eating it. 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That's why Frigidaire knows what you want in a home freezer, and more important, that's why Frigidaire knows how to give it to you. 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That's why the Meter Miser is the heart of every Frigidaire home freezer, because it has proved it is dependable day after day, because it maintains freezing temperatures to protect food without attention, without worry. The Frigidaire home freezer is the result of knowing the best way to keep food frozen safely, easily, at lowest cost. The result of knowing how to build products that give people every advantage science has proved practical. Remember this when you choose a new home freezer. And remember, you're twice as sure with two great names. For Frigidaire is made only by General Motors. Hollywood Star Time continues now with a radio production of the 20th Century Fox picture, Second Honeymoon, starring Lynn Berry and George Brent. 20th Century Fox is currently showing its Technicolor production, Do You Love Me?, starring Dick Hames, Marina Herrera, and Harry James. Now, Act Two, Second Honeymoon.
1: With Vicky's second husband, Bob Benton, the Belt King, in New York, Raoul, her first husband, decided to remain in Miami a little longer. For a week, he's played escort and squire to her, all quite properly and conventionally. But tonight, there's a moon over Miami, shadowed moonlight under the palms on the beach, the surf rolling in softly, a Hawaiian guitar strumming diabolically off in the distance. All very bad medicine for people trying to be good.
2: Nice out on the beach tonight, isn't it?
3: A night to bring joy to lovers and the Miami Chamber of Commerce.
2: You make a great point of being unsentimental, don't you, Raoul?
3: Someone had better.
2: Why do we go on covering up how we feel about each other?
3: You know why. Besides, I don't think we've covered up very carefully for you.
2: Take me away with you. Please. Please don't let me go again. Don't let me get away from you again.
3: Vicky, this is why I stayed here. To have you alone like this for a while. Now that it's happened, I'm afraid it's no go, darling.
2: Raoul?
3: It's no go. Goodbye again, Vicky.
2: You mean it this time, don't you?
3: I must mean it. I'd better take you home.
2: All right, Raoul. Take me home.

0: Mac.
1: Yes, sir?
0: Pack.
1: Pack, sir? Why?
0: Why not?
1: Nothing, sir. I'll just have to make some rather sudden new arrangements, that's all, sir.
0: Arrangements? What arrangements?
1: Well, you see, sir, I was going to be married tomorrow.
0: Married? You? Fanchon?
1: Yes, sir. She thinks I'll go far. She gives me courage, sir.
0: Well, that's wonderful. What time did you plan on being married tomorrow?
1: 3 o'clock, if she could get away from work, sir.
0: Work? Tell her to quit. Her working days are over. And look, McTavish, from now on, you're not my valet anymore. You've got a good, shrewd head on you, and you're going to be a partner in the McLeish income. Not a blot in a pot.
1: But, Mr. McLeish...
0: Now, let me tell you. First of all, we'll get you and Fanchon married, and then charter a plane for a 3 weeks honeymoon in Havana. And she's a lucky girl, McTavish, a mighty lucky girl to get you.
1: I'm a lucky man, sir.
0: Yeah, but think, she's going to be married to a big ink man. I know some girls who are married to belt manufacturers. Isn't that grim?
1: Yes, sir. Gruesome.
2: Hello?
3: Hello, Vicky.
2: Oh, is that you, Bob?
3: Yes, it's me, Bob.
2: Well, where are you? New York?
3: Now, you listen to me. I want you to come home right away.
2: But, Bob...
3: I said, listen, I've arranged for you to have drawing room A in car X-15 on tomorrow morning's northbound train, leaving exactly...
2: Now, just a minute, Bob. I'm not so sure I can leave on such quick notice.
3: You leave, all right. I don't want to hear Walter Winchell talking about you and that ex-husband of yours all over the air again, you understand?
2: What?
3: Winchell! Saying how your ex-husband is still very much interested in you. Don't you know I don't want that kind of publicity? Huh?
2: Bob, nothing at all has happened. And I'm not coming home tomorrow.
3: Huh?
2: I'll take the train. Let me see, the day after tomorrow. Now, goodbye.
3: Vicky!
2: I said goodbye. He's not going to order me around of all the inconsiderate... Yes?
4: Mrs. Benton, this is McTavish, Mr. McLeish's valet.
2: Oh, I know. What is it, McTavish?
4: Well, Mr. McLeish is leaving Miami, and I thought you might like to see him again. You understand?
2: Oh, well, where is he?
4: He's at the airport, ma'am.
2: The airport? Oh, thank you, McTavish, very much.
5: Shut up, Marcia. Where's Vicky?
6: I thought you were in New York.
5: Yeah, so did Vicky. Now, where is she?
6: I think she went to the airport to say goodbye to Raoul.
5: More likely to run away with him. Oh, driver, taxi, don't go away. Take me to the municipal airport and make it fast.
6: When bigger heels are made, O'Sullivan will make them.
2: Fanchon. What are you doing at the airport?
7: Mrs. Benton, hello. If you're looking for Raoul, he went to check about our reservations for Havana.
2: What?
7: You're talking just about the happiest girl in the world. I'm going on my honeymoon.
2: Honeymoon?
7: Raoul's chartered a special plane for us, and clothes. He bought me 3 complete new outfits. Oh, I have to meet him at the gate, so I'm in a terrible rush. Bye, Mrs. Benton.
2: Yeah.
7: Bye-bye. Bye.
2: Bye.
7: Raoul, where's Max? Raoul, I just bumped, guess who? The girl you used to be married to.
0: Vicky?
7: I told her I was just married and how wonderful you were. She gave me the funniest look.
0: Oh, Fanchon, did you tell her who you'd married?
7: No, I don't guess I did.
0: Oh, murder.
7: What?
0: Here, take this money. You and Mac have a great time, see?
7: Well, wait a minute. You were going with us as far as Key West.
0: I know, I've changed your plans. I always do, and you look lovely and so long.
7: Well, my goodness, wait a minute, Raoul. Wait up.
8: Hey, you.
0: What? Oh, it's you, Benton.
8: Yeah, and I want a word with you, McLeish.
0: I want one with you, too. Goodbye.
8: Just a second.
0: Sorry, Benton, I don't need a belt today.
8: Oh, yes, you do need a belt, and right on the kisser, too.
0: Yeah. Oh, a sucker, Ponte. All right, sucker, I'll do business with you.
8: Oh.
0: Get...

0: $100 bail, you say, Captain?
1: Yes, ma'am, and a bargain, too.
0: Not if you know Mr. Benton well, Captain.
2: Now, we'll go into that outside, Vicky.
0: There's the $100, Captain. Thanks for telephoning me.
1: You're welcome, ma'am.
0: Come on, Robert. Now, just who were you fighting with?
2: I'll do the talking, young lady, not you. You and that ex-husband of yours carrying on all over the town. What about my reputation? What about my business? What about my...
0: What about me? What about pretending you're in New York and calling from right here in Miami? What about sneaky little stunts like that?
2: Shh, Vicky, wait till we get outside.
0: No, right here, now, once and for all. You're through ordering me around, you egotistical windbag. I'm tired of having you run my life while you treasure that precious name of yours. Well, you can have your name back. I don't want it.
2: Vicky!
0: You heard me. Get out of my life or let me get out of yours.
1: That's telling them, lady.
2: Well, all right. You can get the divorce. You've had more experience at it.
0: Oh, who said chivalry was dead? Captain?
1: Yes, ma'am?
0: Tell me, who was he fighting with and where is he? Raoul!
1: That's him.
0: Then he isn't on any honeymoon.
1: Oh, not much he ain't.
0: How much bail?
1: 10 cents. Who said chivalry was dead?

0: Thank you, George Brandt and Lynn Barry, for your delightful performances. George Brandt will return in just a moment. May we also express appreciation to the excellent supporting cast. Joe Kearns, Mary Jane Croft, Adrian Marden, David Ellis, Ken Christie, and Frank Nelson. This radio adaptation of Second Honeymoon was written by Milton Geiger, with music supervised by Alfred Newman. The production was under the direction of Robert L. Redd. 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Electric refrigerators, electric ranges, electric water heaters, home freezers, and a wide variety of refrigerating and air conditioning equipment for homes, farms, stores, offices, and factories. Here again is George Brandt. George, hearing the fishing scene in the story just now reminds me that you've done considerable deep-sea fishing yourself, haven't you?
1: Yes, Wendell, off the coast of Mexico, sailfish and marlin. It's great sport, and I'm leaving on another trip in 2 weeks.
0: Well, I wish you luck. I'm glad we got you on our show before you got away.
1: It was a pleasure, Wendell, and next Saturday night I'll certainly intend to tune in on Hollywood Star Time to hear Dick Powell and Joan Bennett in Murder, My Sweet. That should be an exciting broadcast. Until then, goodbye and thanks to you all.
0: Thanks, George. Remember, friends, Hollywood Star Time will come to you hereafter on Saturday evenings. So consult your newspaper for correct local time. 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
3: Thank you. I see where they recently banned another book in that big city back east. Reminds me what a wise old man once told me. He said, most of the best books and all of the best people increase in stature if they stay out of print.
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0: It's a town between you and your destination on summer trips. A little too hot in August and September, and if you drove through in the winter, it would be a little cold. You might stop there for a cold drink in summer or a hot drink in winter. But the chances are you'll leave both times with the comment, "Why on earth do people live in a town like Elyria?" Well, they live there because it's home. You can't know the town or its people by driving down Main Street, and you can't hear its laughter or its tears, or know its easy, unhurried pace. So, next time you're driving through, why don't you plan to stop a while? Introduce yourself. Elyria might surprise you. It's surprised city people before. Now, you take that fellow there walking along the square. That's Doc Clemens. You could find out an awful lot about Elyria if you followed Doc around for a few days and nights.
1: Afternoon, Eve.
2: Afternoon, Doc. Hot enough for you?
1: Yeah, sure is. Afternoon, Hardy.
3: Afternoon, Doc.
1: Hot enough for you?
3: Yeah, sure is.
2: Emma Hunter, stop where you are.
4: Oh, I was afraid you'd be the first one I run into, and here you are.
2: When I say flat on your back for 3 days, I ain't just saying it for practice, Emma. I said 3 days, and it was yesterday evening when I said it.
4: And I told you I'd do it if I could. You doctors make me sick. Just take to your bed, you say. You need a good rest. But you never quite point out who's going to mind to the cooking or the grocery shopping or empty the pan under the icebox.
2: You just march right on home now.
4: Flat on my back for 3 days. How? Just how?
2: Is that your grocery list?
4: Indeed it is, and I mean to get it if you'll quit barking at me out here in the hot sun.
2: I'll get the groceries, and you get on home and get to bed like I told you.

0: Now, you just stop being so bossy. I'll get my own groceries, thank you very much.
1: Emma, we'd both feel mighty silly if I picked you up and carried you home.
0: Why, of all the... I don't think you could pick me up.
2: I don't think so either. So skedaddle on home with you before I have to prescribe for the both of us.
0: Oh, Doc, you make me feel such a fool.
2: Go on.
0: I'll go, but take a good look at the celery, Doc, and don't bring me any if it's Reedy.
1: And leave the icebox pan be. I'll empty it when I bring the groceries.
2: Doggone it all. Afternoon, Maggie. Will.
0: Hi, Doc.
2: Afternoon, Doc. Maggie, what gets into women?
0: You'll have to do better than that, Doc.
2: I mean, what makes them so downright pig-headed stubborn?
0: Well, men, for one thing.
3: You asked for that one, Doc. Who'd you have a run-in with?
2: Emma Hunter, bless her heart. She called me yesterday and told me she was weak as a cat. So I stopped by there last evening, and sure enough, she was. Trying to do too blamed much in all this heat and all. So I prescribed a tonic. Told her to take to her bed for 3 days, flat on her back. And I run into her just now, out in the hot sun, big as you please, thinking to do her grocery shopping.
3: Why, you should have picked her up right then and there and carried her home.
2: Exactly what I said.
0: Oh, you two make me sick. Emma's all alone. She's got to eat, look after her house, cook her food.
2: Exactly what she said.
0: Well, that's what gets into women and makes them so downright pig-headed stubborn.
2: Well, now, I'm sorry, Maggie. No real offense, you know. I just wish to high heaven Emma'd take care of herself, though.
3: Is she real sick, Doc?
2: Well, not yet. Just plumb tuckered. Wore out. A few days of good rest would do wonders for her.
3: How'd it be if I phoned Mrs. Weatherwax? I know she'd be glad to see that Emma had her meals and food brought in and things like that.
2: Well, that'd be a big help, Will. Sure would. I don't know how Emma would take to it,
0: I'll talk to Emma. She'll be all right about it. Don't forget, when you talk to Mrs. Weatherwax, Will, give her a little warning about your guest.
3: Oh, yeah. Yeah, that's right.
2: Company coming, Will?
3: Yeah, sort of. Student from the journalism school at State College. Coming for a week to see how a country newspaper's run.
2: Yeah, kind of like an intern.
3: Kinda. Ran into Dean Bradford fishing a few weeks back. He told me about this scheme he's worked out with other country editors in the state, and I told him to send me somebody, and... Well, here, this wire just came a while ago.
2: Arrived Tuesday morning, ready for action. C.J. Griffith. Sounds like a willing worker.
3: Yeah. Only thing is, though, I don't know what we'll be able to offer him in the way of action. We'll find stuff for him to do, I guess. Good thing, you know, actual work on a country paper. After all that theory they pump into you at school.
2: Well, sounds real practical to me.
0: There may be a murder for him to report.
3: Huh?
0: If you don't call Mrs. Weatherwax and tell her he's coming tomorrow.
3: Yeah, I better do that, all right. Want to hand me the phone, Maggie?
0: Uh-huh.
2: Well, I got to mosey along.
3: Stick around, Doc. I want to talk to you about that overpass business west of town.
2: Well, I'll stop in a little later, Will. I got a... errand to run just now. Oh, say, I saw Hardy on the square a few minutes back.
3: Did you talk to him?
2: Nope, just spoke.
0: Speaking of pig-headed stubborn, Hardy Rutledge is doing a pretty good job of it, and he's a man.
2: Well, I gotta give you that, Maggie. Well, we'll talk about it later, huh, Will?
3: Fine, Doc. Afternoon to you.
0: Bye, Doc.
3: Bye.
0: The phone, Will?
3: Huh?
0: Mrs. Weatherwax.
3: Oh, yeah.

0: Well, you're in pretty early, aren't you, Maggie?
1: Morning, Will. I haven't been here long. I just woke up earlier than usual this morning.
0: What's happened to the office?
1: I straightened things, just a little.
0: You sure did. I didn't know. For a minute, I thought it was in the wrong place. Looks like a regular parlor.
1: We ought to keep it this way all the time, Will. It looks nice, doesn't it?
0: Mm-hmm. Don't know whether I'll be able to find anything, though, but it looks real nice. You do, too, Maggie.
1: Oh, it's just a dress I haven't worn for a while.
0: Don't think I've ever seen it.
1: I don't think you ever have either. But I've worn it before. The church things.
0: Hmm. Goodness. Pencil all sharpened. Typewriter's been dusted. Say, what's that? A new blotter on my desk?
1: No, I just turned the old one over.
0: Oh. Well?
1: Well?
0: What's it all about?
1: He's due here any minute now, Will. And if you don't have any pride in how the Gazette office looks to a newcomer, well, I do.
0: Oh, the kid from journalism school. What's his name?
1: C.J. Griffin.
0: Yeah. Well, he ought to be real impressed with us, Maggie. We sure look nice.
1: Maybe you could run over and get your suit pressed before he comes, Will.
0: He won't be looking at me. Not with you all slicked up like that.
1: Will.
0: Of course, he's just a college boy, Maggie. He might be too young for you.
1: Will Rogers. I think that remark was entirely uncalled for. Whatever I've done for the Gazette, and I won't have you thinking...
2: Well, you must be Rogers.
0: Yes, ma'am. I'm Will Rogers.
2: Glad to know you, Rogers. I'm Griffith.
0: Griffith?
2: C.J. Griffith. Didn't you get my wire?
0: Well, yeah, we did, only... Well, this is my assistant, Maggie Button, Miss Griffith.
2: Button? Miss Griffith?
0: Well, sit down. I'll be honest with you, Miss Griffith. Maggie and me, we were sort of expecting a boy.
2: So was my mother.
0: Yeah.
1: Will.
0: Yes, Maggie?
1: Do you think the day's too young for me to go out for a cup of coffee?
0: Too young?
1: Too young.
0: Oh, no, I don't think so.
2: Go right ahead, Button. Rogers and I can handle things here.
1: I'll bet you can at that.
2: Cigarette, Rogers?
0: No thanks.
2: I've read your crusade. What's blocking it?
0: Crusade?
2: The railroad crossing west of town, isn't that your current cause?
0: Well, I guess you could call it that. If you came in that way this morning, you must have noticed it's a blind approach from both sides.
2: And you want the town to build an overpass, according to last week's Gazette.
0: Oh, well, I've been plugging away at it a long time now. To tell you the truth, Miss Griffith, I don't care if they build a pass over it or under it, just so long as they make it a safe crossing.
2: Who's the opposition?
0: Well, no one's exactly against the idea, but Rutledge and some of the other boys of the town council say it's too expensive for the taxpayers to bear just now. And low taxes are a blame good argument any time. Only it shouldn't apply where public welfare and safety is concerned.
2: Any way to discredit Rutledge?
0: Hardy? Why, he's a fine man. We just don't see eye to eye on this proposition, that's all.
2: It'd be a break, though, if we could dig up something on him. You know, a personal scandal, something like that?
0: No, ma'am. I don't see any advantage to that at all.
2: I just thought that...
0: Yes, well... ma'am. Now then, I want... Well, good morning, John.
3: Well?
0: Say, hold it. I want you to meet someone.
3: I got work to do.
0: This is Miss Griffith, John Reed.
2: Hello, Reed.
3: Huh.
0: Miss Griffith takes journalism at State College, John.
3: Good Lord.
0: John's our press man. In fact, he's our press room, from handset to linotype. John's the whole show.
2: I've worked in the shop a lot at school. I know typefaces from Gaudi to Gothic, and engraving from line cuts to full lithography.
3: She gonna be around here?
0: This week. Part of her journalism course.
3: Keep her out front.
0: Now, John, take it easy.
3: One of her feet in my shop, and both of mine walk out.
0: John's sort of temperamental-like.
2: I didn't mean to offend him. I thought he might be interested.
0: Well, you just kind of have to handle him. Old devil, he must be near 80, maybe older. He's worked with all of them, including Bill White and Emporia.
2: Bless his heart.
0: Yeah, but don't tell him that. He's the meanest, most cantankerous, sweetest old guy in the world. Talk to him about Bill White. He'll come around.
2: I'll remember that.
0: How was your coffee, Maggie?
1: Fine, Will. Just fine.
0: Well, we've been jawing here, getting no special place in a hurry.
1: Oh, I ran into Mrs. Weatherwax on the street, Will.
0: Oh? Oh, say, Miss Griffith, that reminds me. I better be taking you out to the house so you can get settled and all.
2: Fine with me.
1: I'd call Mrs. Weatherwax before I went home, Will. I sort of got the impression she had something she wanted to talk to you about.
0: That so?
1: Mm-hmm. Of course, she may have packed up and left by now, because, like Miss Griffith's mother, Mrs. Weatherwax was expecting a boy.

are listening to Rogers of the Gazette, starring Mr. Will Rogers, Jr. We'll return to tonight's story in just a moment, but first, tomorrow night, Dorothy McGuire stars on CBS Radio's Thursday Theater. She'll be heard as an elevator operator who falls in love during her annual 2 weeks vacation and finds that a return to the city changes things considerably for the man she's smitten with. It's sometime every summertime, and it's yours for delightful dramatic thrills tomorrow night on most of these same CBS radio stations. And now, we continue with the second act of tonight's show.

Mrs. Weatherwax, if you'll just stop what you're doing a minute and talk this out with me. Mrs. Weatherwax. Now, please, Mrs. Weatherwax, just stop a minute and listen to me. Miss Griffith will be down in a moment, and we're not going to have another chance to talk. Oops, sorry. We've had people stay here before, and you never seem to mind. I don't see that it's any different this time. I know that I told you last night she was a fella, but you see, last night I thought she was a fella. And then this morning when she came to the office, well, she wasn't. Now, Miss Weatherwax, please, before you turn that on, honest, it'll be all right. She'll just be here till Friday, and you'll be here all the time, and, well, everything will be just as proper as it can be. Honest, Mrs. Weatherwax, as far as I'm concerned, she might just as well be a fella.

0: Well, she certainly looks straight through me.
1: Oh, Mrs. Weatherwax is all right. She's just a little
0: temperamental.
1: Well, sometimes. Sweet old soul, though. Sure takes wonderful care of Jill and me.
0: Where'd you say your daughter is?
1: She's been staying up summer camp. Sure miss her. Well, I guess the thing to do now is take you around town and introduce you to the folks. That's a big part of being a country editor, Miss Griffith. You got to know your town, your county, and your people and their problems.
0: What's your housekeeper's problem?
1: Nothing I can change with an editorial.
0: Well, I'll tell you, Rogers. If it's all the same to you, suppose I just tackle Elyria alone and unannounced. Meet the people my way and see what I can do with them. I'd like to write some first-hand impressions. You know, a roving reporter looks inside Elyria.
1: Well, all right, Miss Griffith. Only one thing about folks here, just don't underestimate them. Oh, and don't overestimate the power of the press.

0: calls in. No, you're not the first call we've had. You bet I will. Bye. No, second thought, I think I'll leave you off the hook a while. Will, where on earth have you been for the last hour?
1: Oh, I stopped and poked around the library a while after I left Miss Griffith. And then coming back, I fed the pigeons in the square. You better hang up that phone, Maggie.
0: Mm-hmm. Well, just sit down and prepare.
1: Oh, say, remind me, Maggie. We got to raise a little ruckus about that fountain in the square. Now, those blame pigeons...
0: That's if we ever put out another edition of the Gazette.
1: Well, what are you talking about?
0: I'm talking about Miss Front Page Scoop.
1: Huh?
0: C.J. Griffith. We've had at least a dozen calls in the last half hour. You take it.
1: All right. Alaria Weekly Gazette.
2: Well, Rogers, I think that that blamed heat's got you, and it's too hot a day for me to be running the temperature.
1: Doc, what's the matter?
2: This C.J. Griffith of yours. She tells me you authorized her to go around town taking down her impressions of people and things.
1: That's right, I did, Doc.
2: Well, she's got the wrong bad blamed impression of me, and I'll state it publicly if I have to. I don't care for her methods. Now, you listen to me.
1: You're just getting yourself hotter, Doc.
2: And in a minute, I'll reach my boiling point. Just tell her for me that window peeping is a minor offense, and I don't give a hoot what she thinks. I'm calling on Emma Hunter as her physician. And the bald-faced fact that Miss C.J. Griffith caught me emptying Emma Hunter's icebox pan in no way connects us romantically.
1: Inside Elyria.
0: She's been doing it all over town, Will. You want to see the list of people who've called?
1: Not now, Maggie. I want to later, though.
3: I'll pick them up Friday, then, John. Thanks a lot. Ah, hello, Will. Maggie.
1: Hi, Hardy.
0: Mr. Rutledge.
3: I had a little printing job for John, but as long as I'm here, I'd like to ask a favor of you, Will.
1: Do my best, Hardy.
3: Will you lay off for 1 week?
1: Lay off?
3: Just this one issue of the Gazette. Will you leave out the editorial about the railroad crossing?
1: I don't see what that'd accomplish.
3: Well, it'd mean a lot to me. You've stirred up a lot of public pressure, and it's making my job a lot harder, Will.
1: Yeah, but a proper crossing would mean a lot to Elyria, Hardy.
3: All right, Will.
4: Excuse me, I'm in a hurry.
3: Pardon me.
4: Hey, wait a minute. Aren't you Hardy Rutledge?
3: Oh, yes, I am.
4: I'd like to get a statement
1: from Miss Griffith, come here and sit down. That's all right, Hardy. Just forget about it.
3: Okay, Will.
4: I don't get it, Rogers. I've been looking all over town for him. I saw his picture in the town hall.
1: Sit down.
4: Yes, sir?
1: Is that your inside Elyria?
4: Yes, but they're just rough notes. I'll have to type it up and polish it and... Hey, what are you doing?
1: Miss Griffith, I want to have a little talk with you about facts and truth and ethics and the responsibility of the press.

0: Well, let's take a look at her. Pretty good-looking front page, huh?
1: Looks great to me, Rogers. Want me to proofread it?
0: Don't let John hear you say that. Nobody checks even his galley proofs, except to admire their beauty. Oh, Maggie.
2: Yeah, Will.
0: What are you saving this fudge column for on page one?
2: Oh, in case there's any change in Mr. Maynard's condition at the hospital. We've got the story now, though. There, column six.
0: Oh, yeah.
2: Okay, if I go home now, Will?
0: Sure, yeah. Wait a minute, we'll all go. John can put the Gazette to bed without us. I'm happy to do it.
1: Oh, I don't want to go yet. What I mean is I've followed this week's issue all the way, Rogers. You go on, but can't I stay till John runs off a few at least?
0: Well, oh, sure, if you want to. Only it's pretty late to be coming home all alone.
1: I'll ask John to tell me another story of when he worked for Bill White in Emporia. He'll see me home.
0: I guess he will at that. Oh, tell him to use his own judgment about filling in that space on page one. Either let it out or use a filler. He'll do what he wants to anyway.
1: I'll tell him, Rogers. Good night, you two.
0: Good night.
2: Good night.

0: How does page one look to you this morning, Rogers?
1: Oh, fine, fine. Hey, what's this about?
0: I wondered if you'd ever see it. We got ourselves a real scoop. I don't think Hardy Rutledge has a leg to stand on now.
1: At press time last night, the Gazette learned that Hardy Rutledge, long an obstacle in the way of the railroad crossing issue, is joining the construction firm of Clark and Yancey effective today. The Gazette will watch with interest to see if Rutledge's attitude towards the public safety will change in view of his new affiliation. What in the holy name happened to John?
0: John? He doesn't deserve the credit. I do.
1: You?
0: Well, certainly. After you and Button left last night, I came across some cards Rutledge had John print up for him to pick up today. I wrote that story.
1: I don't know what to say.
0: It was just one of those naturals, Rogers. You say in your editorial that Clark and Yancey submitted the highest bid to the town council for building an overpass. And now, after blocking you all the way, it looks to me like Rutledge was bought off.
1: Miss Griffith, I'm not very interested in how it looks to you. Even if it's true, and I can't believe it of Hardy, you had no right to print that story.
0: Why not?
1: We run the only printing press in town. Hardy had to bring his work here. And it's just not ethical to use that kind of information without authorization.
0: Rogers, I thought you'd be proud of me.
1: And more than that, before you make wild charges and speculations about Rutledge's attitude, you better be careful and do some factual investigation. And then when you do that, you print your findings with your opinions on the editorial page. Oh, well, there you are, John. I want to talk to you.
2: Great little reporting job on page one. Well,
1: John, I don't understand. Why did you print it?
2: To teach you a little something yourself about the responsibility of the press. A good country editor stays with his paper until it's ready to hit the streets. You never saw Bill White go home before his work was done and leave some lame brain collegian to run amok?
1: Yes, you're right, John. Dead right. Well, what about your responsibility?
2: Young darn fool. I just printed one copy of it, the one on your desk. Went to a lot of trouble to teach you a lesson. See that you remember it.
3: Oh, morning, John. My card's ready?
2: On Maggie's desk. You can pay Will for it.
4: Well, I guess you saw the cards, Will.
1: Oh, not officially, Hardy. But from what I understand, I don't know whether to congratulate you or not.
4: Well, it's a good move for me, all right. But it's a better one for Elyria.
1: How's that?
4: It's why I asked you to lay off for a week, Will. I'm going with the firm on the condition that they do a rush job on that overpass construction and that they do it for the amount the taxpayers voted to spend for this purpose in the last election.
1: Oh, that's wonderful, Hardy. Sure wish you could have told me this before.
4: Clark and Yancey wanted to stay out of the picture for business reasons until now. You'd be surprised, Will. If all the facts weren't made known at the same time, some irresponsible people might have misinterpreted this whole business.
1: Yeah, you're right, Hardy. I sure hate to think of what had happened if they had.

have just heard Rogers of the Gazette, starring Mr. Will Rogers, Jr., with Georgia Ellis as Maggie Button. Tonight's story was written by Kathleen Height and produced and transcribed by Norman MacDonald. Featured in the cast were Parley Bear, Karen Steele, Harry Bartell, Ann Morrison, and Edgar Berrier. The special music was composed by Renee Garagank and conducted by Wilbur Hatch.

You have to face facts when you talk about Korea. And the facts are that there are more than 35,000 war orphans in Korea. They not only have no parents, but they have no shelter, no warm clothing, no food. 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

0: once upon a time there was an engineer.
1: Choo-choo Charlie was his name, we hear.
0: He had an engine and he sure had fun. He used good and plenty candy to make his train run.
2: Charlie says, well, my good and plenty. Charlie says, really rings the bell. Charlie says, love my good and plenty. Don't know any other candy that I love so well.
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0: Authors Playhouse.
1: And there I was, chasing her in a bathing suit. Yes, she had on a green bathing suit, on the 10th green. She was very attractive, too. Well, gotta be going. Goodbye, honey. But for Pete's sake, what's the idea of turning your head away?
2: Why, George, I don't know why I did that. I didn't know I was jealous over you. But for a minute, I forgot it was a dream. I felt just as if you had been chasing Mrs. Maxwell across the 10th green.
1: Oh. Want to play golf this afternoon?
0: What was only a dream for George turned out to be a nightmare for Liz. And then, of course, there was that tattooed leg. Author's Playhouse presents Isabel Scott Rorick's hilarious tale of Freudian frivolity, Bad Dream.

0: What's that? Blondie? I haven't seen it yet. Swap with you when I finish the front page.
1: No. No, I was just thinking about the craziest dream I had last night.
0: Toaster.
1: I was on the golf course in my bathing suit.
0: Toaster's ringing.
1: I was on the 10th green.
0: Take your toast out of the toaster and turn it off.
1: Only it didn't look like the 10th green. You know how it is in dreams.
0: George?
1: I'm getting it. Instead of the pool being up by the clubhouse, it was just off the 10th green.
0: Why don't you ever turn the toaster off when you take your toast out?
1: And there I was in my bathing suit.
0: Biggest bombing raid over Berlin.
1: Chasing Laura Maxwell, of all people.
0: Laura Maxwell?
1: She had on a bathing suit, too. Green. One piece.
0: And did you catch up with her?
1: Aunt Dream's amazing. You know what I was trying to catch her for, Liz?
0: I can't imagine.
1: She had a picture of a fish tattooed on her leg. And I wanted to ask her why. After that, we seemed to come to sort of a pool or lake. It didn't look like the clubhouse pool. And she said that she'd like me to teach her to swim.
0: Well, this is interesting. How long has this been going on?
1: What?
0: You and Mrs. Maxwell. Laura, to you.
1: Honey, this was in a dream.
0: Well, it'd have to be. Nowhere else would a cow like Mrs. Maxwell ever dare come out in a one-piece bathing suit.
1: Well, she looked pretty darn good in it, as a matter of fact.
0: How long have we been calling her Laura?
1: Oh, Liz, honey, for Pete's sake. What is all this? I don't call her Laura. I don't even know her. Except in a business way. Her husband's a Marine or something, and she's called up the bank a couple of times about his checks coming through. And she always says, this is Laura Maxwell speaking.
0: Oh.
1: Well, I've got to be going. Goodbye, honey. Well, for Pete's sake, what's the idea of turning your head away?
0: Why, George, I don't know why I did that. I didn't know I was jealous over you. But for a minute, I forgot it was a dream. I felt just as if you had been chasing Mrs. Maxwell across the 10th green.
1: Oh. You want to play golf this afternoon? Even Howie Sturm are going to play, maybe the Blakes.
0: I don't know whether I have the nerve to show up on the golf course after last Saturday.
1: Oh, all you need is a little practice. I'll pick you up around 3.
0: Well, sorry.
1: Might be a little after 3, as a matter of fact. All depends on whether I get stuck with old Mrs. Delancey. It's about time for her to drop around again about the condition of her checking account, and you know what that always means.
0: Oh, yeah. Well, I'll be ready whenever you get through.
1: Okay. Bye, honey.
0: Bye, dear. He did dream it, though. Yes, and by the look in his eye, I'd say he thoroughly enjoyed that dream.

0: Hello, dear. Sorry I'm late. I picked up your clubs and told Harvey to go on in case we weren't here by 3:30. I had a hunch this was the day for Mrs. Delancey.
1: Well, even Howie are here right now. Time to see their little Betty down by the pool.
0: For Pete's sake, what's the matter with Eve leaving her with that Blake brat again?
1: Well, why not?
0: Well, didn't I tell you he pushed Betty into the pool yesterday?
1: He did.
0: Oh, that kid's a monster. I don't know why Vivian doesn't put him in a padded cell.
1: Poor Vivian. I think she's done everything she can. Bobby just seems to have an excess of energy.
0: You mean criminal impulses? Oh, there's Howie now up at the clubhouse. Howie, we didn't expect you to wait for us. Why didn't you and Eve go on?
2: Now, there's no rush. We're waiting for the Blakes, too. They're in the clubhouse.
3: Hi, oh. Eve. Hi. Say, what do you think? I got my hook, finally. Now I got a slide.
1: Well, I'm glad I've got you for company. I get an awful inferiority complex, being the only one in a sand trap while everybody else waits for me.
0: Say, you're certainly an optimist, Eve.
3: Why's that?
0: I see you've left Betty down by the pool with that Blake monster again.
3: Oh, Corey Cartwright's keeping an eye on him.
1: I didn't see Corey.
3: He's down there with the kids.
0: Is that so? Then who could this be coming out of the clubhouse?
1: Hi, Corey.
3: Why, Corey Cartwright, you said you'd keep an eye on Bobby.
4: Now, take it easy. Take it easy. Your fair daughter is safe. Bobby and I had a man-to-man talk that appealed to his sense of chivalry. He gave me his word of honor to protect Betty with his life.
3: Oh, I don't know. Maybe I'd better not play. You go on, Howard.
4: I'm going right back, Eve. Don't get excited. I just came up for cigarettes, and I promise you they're perfectly all right. Why, they were playing together like a couple of... Who is that?
3: Oh, that's our new member, Mrs. Maxwell. Haven't you seen her before? Her husband's in the service, and she's supposed to be staying in town with an aunt.
5: Can't understand how you, Mr. Corey. You're usually the first
4: to... Oh, give me time, Howard. Give me time. Oh, what a beautiful dish.
1: Who are you talking about? Me?
4: Oh, hello, Vivian.
3: Corey's just caught his first glimpse of Mrs. Maxwell. He's still reeling.
1: Oh. I wonder who that woman ever sees. She's always out here playing alone. Doesn't anybody know her? George does.
0: Oh, Liz, for Pete's sake.
1: Oh, do you, George? How come?
0: Oh, she banks with us. That's all I know about her.
1: Why, George? He's so shy.
0: What?
1: Tell Eve, dear, all about you and Mrs. Maxwell running around in your bathing suits out on the 10th green.
3: What?
1: She wants George to teach her to swim.
0: Why, George, old man, what have you been up to?
1: He says that she wears a green bathing suit, one piece, and... Simply gorgeous, isn't it?
0: Ooh, I'll bet she does it that.
1: Hey, Corey, I thought you were supposed to be keeping an eye on the kids. And George says she has one particularly fascinating feature. She has a picture of a fish tattooed on her hip.
0: Her knee.
3: Why, George, this is intriguing.
0: Oh, Liz, now don't you think it's about time? What's that?
3: Oh, that's Betty. Come on.
1: Oh, good Lord. Bobby pushed her in again.

0: Aren't you ready yet, Liz? You know how even how we are about starting a bridge game on time.
1: As soon as I comb my hair. Would have to happen right then.
0: Hmm?
1: That hyena pushing Betty Stern into the pool.
0: What do you mean?
1: Well, I was just about to explain that it was a joke, that I was only ribbing about your crazy dream.
0: Oh. What made you remember that?
1: Oh, it's been worrying me. I left everyone under the impression
0: that
1: you
0: were... they've already forgotten it. I had. Please hurry and fix your hair, dear.
1: You know, it's funny how I happened to do that.
0: Do what?
1: What I was talking about. Telling that wild story about your dream. You know, somehow I couldn't resist it. Something goaded me.
0: Hmm.
1: I wish now I hadn't. I wouldn't want our friends to...
0: Our friends are broad-minded, Liz.
1: Well, at least I'd want them to think you had better taste than that.
0: Than what?
1: Laura Maxwell. Who are we talking about? She's too tall, for one thing. Don't you think so?
0: Hmm. I don't know.
1: And she's given to snoods.
0: What?
1: Snoods. Those net things that hang down and catch up the ends of your hair. She's got on a different one every time I see her. You know what I mean. I've got one, only it's on the back of my little red hat.
0: Oh.
1: I wonder... Should I wear one?
0: What?
1: A hat. Sort of windy.
0: Well, whatever you want. Come on, let's get going.
1: I think I'll wear my little red one.

0: Liz, for heaven's sake, where have you been? Howie's simply flaunching. You know how he is, George, about starting bridge right on the dock.
1: Don't look at me, Liz. What's combing her hair?
0: Well, here, George, you hang up Liz's jacket like a duckling. Okay. And when you get your noses powdered, come on in. I'm in a sort of a flurry this evening. I've got to help Howie with the ice trays. In all the years we've been married, that man has never learned to get ice out of a tray.
2: George, you'll see what I see.
1: Hmm? Why do hangers always get tangled up in a closet?
2: What's she doing here?
1: Who?
2: Who does it look like in that gilt snood?
1: I can't see into the front room. I'm trying to hang up your doggone jacket. Who are you talking about?
2: The tall, statuesque blonde in the green slacks and the gilt snood.
1: What's the matter, Liz? Who's in green... Oh. Well, it's Laura Maxwell. How did Eve happen to ask her?
2: How would I know? Maybe we need the fifth for bridge.
1: So you know that is funny, asking anybody else over on a bridge night?
2: Maybe Eve was thinking only of your happiness.
1: Oh, Liz, for Pete's sake.
2: I knew something was going to come of that crazy story I started.
1: Oh, there's your answer. Look who's in the kitchen with Howie. Now, don't you feel silly? Eve invited her for Corey. Oh,
2: why invite either of them? We never had six people for bridge before.
0: George, Liz, what's the matter? Come on, let's get started.
2: George is having a little snood trouble.
0: Oh, why, that's perfectly silly. George doesn't wear snoods, do you, George?
2: George should wear blinders.
0: So I've heard. Liz, you're to play with Corey, Howie, and me.
1: Come on, Liz, sit down. We're getting started half an hour late.
0: Coming. And George, you and Laura can play gin rummy over at this little table by the fire.
3: Hi, George.
0: Hi. Laura, dear, you know George Cougar, of course.
4: Why, of course I do. How are you?
5: Delighted, Miss Maxwell.
0: You two don't mind if we put you off in a corner by yourselves, do you?
4: How nice.
5: Delighted. Oh, may I help with that chair?
4: You're sweet.
3: For Pete's sake, let's play bridge. Come on, Liz.
2: Delighted.

0: Your toast, George.
1: Hmm? Oh, the toast.
0: And turn it off for once.
1: Look, honey, what did you want me to do? Be rude to her?
0: Be rude to who?
1: Last night at Eve's.
0: Oh, that. Well, I hadn't even thought about it.
1: Well, then what's the matter with you this morning? I don't see what else I could do. Eve told me to play gin rummy with Laura Maxwell.
0: Of course she did.
1: I couldn't be rude, could I?
0: There was no danger of that. You were simply dripping with old world charm.
1: Oh, for Pete's sake. All I did was hold her chair for her to sit down.
0: Don't bother. I'll get it.
1: Yeah.
0: Hello? Oh, Vivian. Good morning. Oh, no, we were up extra early. We've already had our breakfast. Oh, of course, dear. We're counting on it. 8 o'clock, right? Oh. Well, where does she live? Yes, I guess he would, wouldn't he? Well, of course, we'll be only too glad to. We'll be over at 8 then. Bye, dear.
1: What was that?
0: What was what?
1: The dinner party. Vivian's been planning it for a month. It's all set for 8 o'clock, isn't it?
0: With a slight exception. We're supposed to bring your Mrs. Maxwell.
1: She isn't my Mrs. Maxwell, then.
0: I'm using Vivian's words. So I thought if you were driving, you could pick up George's Mrs. Maxwell.
1: Huh. Where does she live?
0: That's what I asked Vivian. But she said, of course, George would know, wouldn't he?
1: Well, I guess I better get an early start for the bank. I'll have to go by the clubhouse and find out my dream girl's address.
2: Liz, you look simply ravishing tonight. Corey Cartwright's your dinner partner, and you take Mrs. Maxwell, George.
3: Well, Liz, my beautiful, I was wondering where you were.
2: Oh, hello, Corey. I felt a little stuffy, so I thought I'd come out and see how Joe's vegetable garden's getting along.
3: How could you feel stuffy? You didn't eat 3 bites at dinner.
2: Oh, don't be silly. I ate like a wolf.
3: Now, look, Liz, I was your dinner partner, remember? I was the guy that kept talking to you and getting no answers. I saw how much you ate.
2: Was I that obvious?
3: No. To tell the truth, I think everybody was so interested in looking at Laura Maxwell, you could have eaten out of the sugar bowl without causing any stir.
2: Well, how come you're not with her little group of admirers in the front room?
3: Oh, I'm smart that way. I pick my spots when there isn't too much competition around.
2: Well, that sounds fairly smart. You couldn't even get a word with her now. George is doing such a masterly job of being protective.
3: Say, what is this about old George?
2: One night he had a silly dream. He was chasing Laura Maxwell over the 10th green. Well, I was fool enough to start ribbing about it the next day at the clubhouse.
3: Oh, then that was just a dream you were talking about.
2: Sure, but I never got to explain it because Bobby Blake pushed little Betty into the pool right then.
3: And that business about the green bathing suit and the tattoo?
2: That was all part of the dream.
3: Oh, that's wonderful. Old Mossy back strutting around making like a tiger, and he's got you to thank for it.
2: Very funny.
3: Poor Liz. You know, you always did talk too much.
2: Oh, shut up. Mad enough as it is. Now we've got to take her home since we brought her. Now I'll have to chatter like a monkey to keep up the conversation. She never says anything. All she does is sit and smile in her beautifully aloof way. Oh, here she comes with George. And just look at him being so beautifully aloof.

0: But I'm afraid I'm hopeless, Mrs. Maxwell. George tells me all it takes is practice to be a good golfer, but I think for me it'll take a miracle. Now, that fourth hole, that defeats me. I've never yet gotten a drive across the creek. I wish I were as good a golfer as you are.
1: Why, thank you.
0: Wasn't that a lovely dinner? I thought Vivian's table looked like a picture out of How Beautiful. Oh, we're here already? George, see Mrs. Maxwell to the front door, dear. Oh, it's been so nice talking to you, Mrs. Maxwell.
1: Thank you, Mrs. Cougar. Oh, why, there's Aunt Ella. I thought she'd be in bed.
2: La, la, la, la, I've locked out. What I've done with the key, I can't think. Sometimes I put it under the mat, sometimes I put it in the mailbox. I never carry it. And it isn't in the mailbox or under the mat either now. And I've been waiting
1: Aunt
2: for
1: Ella,
2: hours.
1: This is Mr. and Mrs. Cougar.
2: Oh, how do you do? I've heard so much about you from Lala. Mr. Cougar, do you suppose it's safe to go in now? You know, I'm so relieved to have Lala running around with a nice young married couple. It's an awful responsibility trying to look after her for Melvin. That's her husband, you know. Not that Lala ever does a wrong thing, but men are just crazy about her, aren't they, honey? And Melvin's so jealous he doesn't want me to let her out of my sight. Lord, I'll never forget the day he came home from Chicago and found that little Mr. Bird teaching her to swim.
3: Teaching her to swim?
0: Tell us about it.
2: Well, Melvin nearly wiped the floor with poor Mr. Bird. We had to call in a physician.
0: My goodness.
3: Husband's in the Marines, isn't he, Mrs. Maxwell?
2: Oh, that's right. Melvin's in the Marines. And you never saw anybody that looked more like him. He used to teach physical education, you know.
3: He's overseas, I believe?
2: Yes, he's in New Guinea now.
3: New Guinea? Oh, New Guinea. Oh, that's fine.
4: Well, Liz, how'd it go?
0: Vivian, you are now looking at the next woman's champion golfer. I drove over that miserable creek on the fourth hole.
4: Oh, at last.
0: Well, congratulations. Gosh, it took me 6 putts to get the thing in the cup. You'll never know what it did to my spirits getting over that creek.
4: Why, I was just looking at the clubhouse bulletin board. Did you see this notice?
0: Hmm. Oh, the swimming meet.
4: Mm-hmm.
0: No, I hadn't seen this, but I knew about the meet. George is supposed to be in charge of it.
4: He is. Well, he must have done a pretty good job of teaching Laura Maxwell to swim. Look, she's entered the diving contest.
0: He didn't teach her to swim. He didn't have anything to do with Laura Maxwell. It was all a dream.
4: Liz.
0: Well, it's gotten to the point where it's driving me crazy, and I... Well, I'm sorry I yelled at you, Vivian, but... Oh, and I was feeling so happy over that fourth hole.
4: Liz, what's the matter with you?
0: Oh, I'm out of my mind, that's what. I'm haunted by Laura Maxwell. My husband had a dream that's turned out to be a nightmare. Vivian, that day I told you and even Howie and Corey about George and Mrs. Maxwell. Remember Bobby pushed Betty into the pool just then?
4: Yes, I remember it well. He's still having some trouble sitting down.
0: Well, I was about to tell you I was ribbing George about a crazy dream he had the night before.
4: What?
5: Anybody want to play around with me? Vivian? Liz?
0: I said it was a dream. George told me about it at breakfast, and I got some uncontrollable desire to kid him about it that afternoon.
5: Hey, are you both deaf?
0: Then that business about the tattoo.
4: Just a silly dream.
5: Look, it's me, Eve. What on earth so fascinating you can't even stop to say hello to a guy?
0: Eve, we've been taken. Hmm? We've been doing our speculating all for nothing. It was a dream.
5: What was a dream?
0: About George and Mrs. Maxwell.
5: Oh.
0: All that stuff Liz told us was just something he dreamed.
5: Is that so?
0: Well, of course it's so. Oh, I feel like a fool inviting her for his dinner partner. But even I thought you were serious. You seem determined to be a good sport about it. So.
5: Are you sure you're not being a good sport about it now, Liz?
0: Eve, you cynical little cat. Can't you take Liz's word?
4: Oh, let it go, Vivian. I'm surprised that even you believe me.
2: Wait, Liz. I'll pound some sense into this woman.
4: No, I'm going into the locker room and take a shower.
2: I don't know her personally. But I've seen her out here. They say she tattooed. Used to be an acrobat or something.
5: Yes, I heard that. She came here Farnham and Bailey, and then when she got mixed up with George Cougar, she just stayed on.
2: Isn't that a shame? A common circus performer. I wonder if these poor little wife knows.
5: She must. I understand they go out together all the time.
2: Liz, where are you going? Liz!
5: George!

0: Honey, I wish you'd calm down and tell me what this is all about. I was just getting ready to play golf with Howie and Joe.
1: Oh, who's that? They'll be kidding about our friends. Everybody in town's talking about it. Oh, George, you got to do something.
0: Me?
1: You got to stop this silly talk about you and Mrs. Maxwell.
0: Oh, now, Liz, you aren't going to let anything like that get you down, are you? What do you care what people say? You know there's nothing to it.
1: Oh, I don't know. I've heard this story come back at me so many times. Getting to believe it myself.
0: Oh, now, honey, you're just getting yourself upset by a lot of old gossips that don't mean a thing to us. Now, now, we'll take you in the house and dry your eyes, and maybe I can get back in time to catch up with Joe and Howie. We've got a bet on time playing good golf today.
1: Oh, George, you don't even care. It doesn't even bother you.
0: Well, what's there to be bothered about? Oh, wait a minute. I'll come around and let you out.
1: Well,
0: who did this?
1: What?
0: What a cheap trick. If I ever catch the guy... It's going to take a razor blade to get the doggone thing off.
1: George, what are you talking about?
0: That sign on the back of our car. That sticker that says, tell it to the Marines.

0: Now, come on, Liz. Sit with Eve and me. Our seats are right over there. You see, Eve's waiting for us. And she's behaving all right. You know her. She can't resist a little juicy scandal, even if there's nothing to it. But I gave her a good talking to the other day.
1: Oh, I wish George weren't in charge of this darn swimming meet.
0: I've gotten so self-conscious, I hate to be seen in public without him.
1: Well, you needn't worry this time. Every gossip in the place can see him right up there by the diving board, so nobody can wonder where he is.
0: Ah, okay. Hey, I'm not very good company
2: on.
0: These days.
2: You missed the kid's swimming meet. It was awfully cute. Getting duller, though, as the kids got older.
0: Well, move over and pass the programs down, Eve.
2: I don't seem to have it too here. Now, here's one, Vivian. You can look at mine, Liz.
0: Thanks. Well, of all things, did you know this?
2: Hmm?
0: Have you seen what it says here about Mrs. Laura Maxwell?
2: No.
0: Former Aquacade star and holder of the California backstroke record.
1: Let me see that.
2: And all the time I thought George was teaching her to swim.
0: Eve, what did I tell you?
2: Oh, Liz knows I'm only kidding. After all, she has a sense of humor.
0: Was it by any chance you that put the Tell It to the Marine sticker on our car so I could have a good laugh?
2: Oh, no, darling. Now, don't blame me for everything. That was Corey. You know what a fiend he is about George.
0: There's Mrs. Maxwell now.
2: Doesn't she look stunning?
0: Oh,
2: that white rose.
0: Don't tell me she's going to ride in that.
1: Oh, no. George is going to gallantly... See? George, the cavalier, taking the fair lady's cloak.
2: Liz, there's the green bathing suit. Oh, she just turned around. No, don't mind me, Liz. I believe you absolutely about the dream and all that. But I just have to see for myself. Look, there's the fish. She has a fish tattooed on her knee.

0: Honey, what are you doing huddled up in a car all by yourself? Oh, come on, let's go get a drink.
1: I don't want one, thank you.
0: Oh, come on, get out. That's right. I saw you get up and leave. I couldn't think where you were going at first, and then I thought I'd look here in the car. We'll go in and have a drink.
1: Well, I'm sorry I didn't stay to see Mrs. Maxwell try to break her back stroke. How'd she come out?
0: Oh, I didn't stay either. I left as soon as I saw you get up. You know, Liz, there's something funny about that tattoo.
1: Yes, isn't there?
0: Just suppose I'm getting psychic or something. She's got it higher than it was in my dream. But still...
2: Hey, Liz! George! She did it!
0: I didn't know she had one, honey. Honest, I didn't.
2: She did it! She did it! Oh, what a baby. Just look at her. She broke her own backstroke record.
1: Congratulations, Mrs. Maxwell.
2: Come on, folks. I'll buy the drinks. Come on, we've got to celebrate. Hey, Bill!
3: Yes, sir?
2: Have you got any champagne?
3: Yes, sir.
2: Good boy. Now pour some up for the champion. She broke her own record.
4: And Mr. and Mrs. Cougat and I'll have a drink on that, too.
3: Yes, sir.
2: Man, oh, man, we're made.
4: Say, you two, what was the idea of leaving?
2: Huh?
4: You didn't get to see. Hey, what's the matter with Liz? Well, you weren't crying, are you, beautiful?
2: Holy Mike, the tattoo. Liz, I didn't mean for you to fall for it. I was cooking it up for George.
0: Oh, you were?
2: Sure, it was too good a bet to pass up. I bribed Laura to wear a green suit and let me draw a fish on her leg with my fountain pen. But everybody in the place knows it's a gag by now. See? Go on, show them, honey. There, you see? When she came out of the water, it was practically washed off. Now, if you'd stuck her on a little longer... Oh, Liz, I meant to let you in on it, but I got so excited watching the exhibition. What a stroke. What a stroke, baby. It's perfect, you know that? Or nearly. There's just one little thing.
1: Is there?
2: Yeah. I think I could owe you something that would really polish that backstroke till nobody could touch it.
1: Will you show me then?
2: Will I?
5: Here you is, Mr. Kyra. Now, Mr. Kyra, don't you want the champagne?
2: Oh, I've got a sudden appointment, Bill. Give it to the Cougars. I'll see you kids later.
0: Well?
1: Well, I guess I'll have my champagne now. Pleasant dreams.
0: Oh, here, honey. Let me wipe your nose. You've got tears all over it.
5: Yes, sir. What would you have, sir?
1: Who's that, George? Huh? The Marine who just came in.
6: Nothing right now, bartender. I'm looking for Mrs. Maxwell. You know if she's here? I'm her husband, Captain Maxwell.
5: No, sir.
4: Mrs. Maxwell just went down to the pool, Captain, with a Mr. Cartwright.
6: Oh, she did? Well, thank you.
4: Yes, he's teaching her to swim. May I show you the way? Mm.

You have heard Isabel Scott Rorick's story, Bad Dream, adapted for Author's Playhouse by Janelle Gibbs and directed by Mr. Norman Felton.

0: Miss Kay Campbell was heard as Liz Cugat, Mr. Arthur Peterson as George Cugat. Others in the cast of Author's Playhouse tonight were Miss Eve Parnell, Mr. Wilms Herbert, Mr. George Caesar, Miss Mary Lou Neumeier, Miss Geraldine Kay, and Miss Bess McCammon. The musical was conducted by Joseph Galicchio. Next week, same time, same station, Author's Playhouse will bring you H. Vernon Dixon's gripping story of heroism below the sea.
1: I hope you're not hungry, dear Henry, I've just burnt the roast and I've ruined the spuds.
2: Well, that's a nice thing, isn't it? After I've been working...
1: Henry, I've got me secret supplies.
2: You don't mean...
1: Polo mints.
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0: 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Polo.
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3: 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Your votes for this superb Paramount picture have been running neck and neck with votes for The Love Story of Elizabeth Barrett and Robert Browning. And we will bring you this other fine play next Sunday. You know, more and more millions of people are using Vicks Vatronol nose drops to relieve distress of head colds. 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
4: And now, Act One of Till We Meet Again. Many stories have come and will continue to come out of France concerning those black days of Nazi occupation. Till We Meet Again is one that we think will become immortal. Sister Clotilde was a young novice in a convent in a small French village. The Nazis had begun to take quite an interest in the convent because they suspected the nuns might be helping prisoners of war to escape. Sister Clotilde knew nothing of this. But one day, while she was scrubbing the basement floor under the chapel, a sudden sound in the dimly lit room made her turn around. And there...
5: Hello there.
6: Oh!
5: Don't go. I was told I'd find a man here, an old chap named Cabot.
6: I'm sorry, but I can't possibly talk to you.
5: Look, it's very important. I'm an American aviator. I flew over here to get special information gathered for the Allies by French patriots. I got my information, but my plane was shot down, so I took off and I bailed out. I was told if I had any trouble in this region to look up Cabot. Do you know him?
6: Yes, he's a gardener. I'll tell the Mother Superior you're here. It will be up to her whether you will see Cabot.
5: Please hurry.
6: Yes, I will.

0: I'll go at once, Sister Clotilde.
1: You're going to see him, Mother Superior?
0: Yes, of course. He's not the first we've helped.
1: I don't understand. This is a convent. We're supposed to dedicate our lives to God and his work. I don't want to have anything to do with the world. I want peace.
0: I know what you want, Sister Clotilde. You want to be comfortable. Religion is not meant to deaden you to life, but to awaken you. Well, I will see the aviator. In the meanwhile, will you please go out in the yard and stay with the children? I have been told we are to have a visit this afternoon from Major Krupp of the Third Reich.
2: Well, isn't this a pretty sight? The nun at her knitting, the children playing. Ah, how remote the war seems from here. Sister?
3: If you will permit me, Major Krupp, these young sisters are not accustomed to contact with the world, especially with men, if it's against the rules.
2: We Germans make our own rules, Mère Vitray. You'll make a better collaborationist when you recognize that. Some of these children seem quite grown. Mère Vitray.
3: Oui?
2: If this American aviator is not found by tomorrow, we'll take these three of these older girls.
1: Oh, no.
2: It's really a splendid idea. Good day, sister. Come on, Vitray.
1: Major Krupp.

0: Yes?
1: This American, if anyone knew where he was, if he should give himself up, the girls, you wouldn't take them?
0: If he should give himself up. Thank you for your information, sister.

0: only said if he should give himself up. Well, he can't take those girls. They're wards of the church and the state. He said it only to frighten you, to make you say just what you did. Your if was all he needed. Come here, my child. Tell me, of what are you afraid? You know so little of that world outside, and yet you find it so terrifying. Perhaps before accepting you as a novice, I should have made you go back into it for a time. Are you sure that this life is for you? Remember, you are still a novice, bound by no vows. A novice is always free to leave.
1: No, no. This is the only world I ever want to know. I have never felt that I was only a novice. I made my vows to myself many years ago, and I have tried to be everything that you wish me to be, haven't I?
0: Yes, but you have an inclination to pride, Sister Clotilde. You're proud that you're safe. Proud that life can never touch you.
1: But why should it?
0: The crucifix is our symbol, Sister Clotilde. We cannot ask to be free of suffering. What you did today was wrong. You have done us great harm. The American is waiting at the windmill for Madame Bouchard. She was to pose as his wife and help him across France. But I have just received word that she has been arrested.
1: I'm so sorry. What will you do?
0: We must find another girl to go.
1: Oh, it's the Germans. They've come to search the convent.
0: They shan't set foot inside this door. Come.
2: Open this door. They're going to search every building in this village.
0: Oh, not this one.
2: They'll shoot out the lock.
1: Please, Mother Superior, get away from the door.
0: Major Krupp knows I cannot admit anyone without a written order.
1: Mother Superior! Mother Superior!
0: He ain't well. Or a German.
3: Late. I've been waiting here well over an hour.
1: I'm sorry. I was detained.
3: Come on, they're waiting for you inside.
4: Oh, she finally came, did she?
1: I was detained.
4: Wait a minute. This is not Madame Bouchard.
3: Not Madame Bouchard?
1: It's all right. I've taken Madame Bouchard's place.
3: Where is she?
1: Under arrest. Someone talked.
3: What is your name?
1: Louise.
4: They've been making arrests. We'll have to get you out of here.
3: Let's see if I have this straight. I'm to pose as Jeanne Debray. She is my wife, Madame Debray. She needs a wedding ring, doesn't she?
4: I have one right here. Here, Louise, put this on.
3: Let me put it on. I'm sentimental kind. Hold out your hand. No, the left one.
1: Oh.
3: There you are, Madame Debray. Look frightened. You sure you can carry this off?
1: Oh, I must. I must.
4: Remember, you're a soldier now. You must obey orders. I know this man is a stranger, but whenever you are in public, he's not a stranger. He's your husband.
1: I will remember.
4: But now you must be on your way. You are to go northeast until you reach the lake. You'll find the cottage a mile back in the woods. You should reach there tomorrow night, and you can rest. Keep off the main roads as much as possible. Good luck to both of you. You'll need it.
3: Come on, Louise. Let's go.

0: look very tired. I sit here by the lake a few moments and rest. We've walked all night and most of the day.
1: Thank you. I am tired.
0: Look at that water. My little boy was here. He'd want to dive right in.
1: You have a little boy?
0: I sure have. 6 years old. He's got blonde hair and blue eyes, and two front teeth are missing. He's all boy. Smart, too, and strong. Found a box when he was only four. You'd be crazy about him. Full of fun, always mischief, but never anything bad. Crazy about animals.
1: Does he swim well?
0: Does he swim well? I'll say he does. I taught him, and I taught my wife, too, when she wasn't much bigger than Johnny is now.
1: You've known her that long?
0: All my life. She was the girl next door back in my hometown. We grew up together, you know. Great American love story. I carried her books to school, bought her ice cream at the corner drugstore. Said she had her eye on me when I was only eight. I never had a chance to look at another girl. Not that I ever wanted to. Went through high school together and then on to state college.
1: Then your parents, they arranged the marriage?
0: No, they weren't enthusiastic about it. We thought we were too young. That's the way to start out. Do everything together. Work together, play together, grow up together. You know what she's doing now? She's working in the defense plant. She makes them and I fly them. Gosh, I can see her with a monkey wrench in her pocket and a lipstick in the other. Even the war couldn't separate Barbara from her lipstick. I'll never forget the night Johnny was born. I got the car out and sat there honking the horn and... You're not going to hold this trip up while you look for a lipstick, are you? She said, I certainly am. I want to look my best the first time he sees me. I could never begin to tell you how I miss her. I miss waking up beside her. I miss her head on my shoulder. Scent of her hair. It's been so long. So? Someday you'll have a real wedding ring on your finger. And you'll know what I'm talking about.
1: I'm sorry. But all this talk about marriage, that does not interest me. Shall we go on? The cottage must be up in those woods.
0: Yes, of course. By all means, let us go on.
1: Look! There are some planes coming.
0: Now, they're probably up that convoy of trucks we passed. Come on, we better run for the woods.
1: Oh, that explosion was so close. Oh, I don't think I can run.
0: We've got to get out of here. In a couple of minutes, this place won't be healthy for anyone. Come on, come on. Here. Help me get on my feet, will you? Thanks.
1: Your shoulder. You're hurt.
0: It must have been a bomb splinter. If we can make it to the cottage, I'll be all right. It isn't serious.
1: Here. Let me put my arm around your waist. You can lean on me. We'll take it very slowly.
0: Yes. I'm afraid we'll have to.

0: Thank God we made it. There said there'd be food and medicine in the table drawer.
1: I have it. There's some sulfonamide powder. Ah. Some tablets, too.
0: Good. Now, you sprinkle the powder on the wound, wherever the skin's broken. Nice. We'll sleep here tonight. Henri said there was a bedroom upstairs.

0: Oh, my headaches.
1: Good morning.
0: Morning. What are you doing down there on your knees scrubbing that floor at this hour?
1: Well, I like things clean.
0: Wait a minute. Wait a minute. Sister?
1: Just a minute.
0: So that's what you are. That's who you are. I thought you seemed familiar before. You're the little sister who was scrubbing the floor back at the convent. Funny I didn't recognize you. But you'd look so different in your robes and veil. Why did you leave the convent?
1: I broke a trust. It was the only way I knew to make up for it.
0: Mm-hmm. Convent meant a lot to you, didn't it?
1: Yes. It was like... tearing my life out by its roots to leave. I had to do it.
0: Will they take you back?
1: I don't know. I feel lost. I don't know what I'll do. The outside world has always seemed very frightening to me.
0: You mustn't feel that way. It's quite a wonderful world when you get to know it.
1: I know. I felt that when I was listening to you talk about your wife and your son.
0: Mm-hmm.
1: When I stopped you, it wasn't because I was bored. It was because it somehow hurt me to listen. I don't know why.
0: Well, I don't often talk about Barbara, but that's probably because she's so much a part of me. I can't talk about it. You know, marriage can be the most beautiful thing in the world. It's like finding your other self. Lots of little things you remember and think about in marriage, things that make you laugh or make you cry. Like Barbara trying to be dignified with cold cream on her nose. My finding the morning newspaper with jam on it. Like her slippers. You know, they're always in the wrong place beside the bed and I always trip over them. Marriage is having someone to laugh at one moment and run to for comfort the next, to make you feel masculine and superior and protecting while you know all the time that without her you're not so much. Someone to believe in, even when you've ceased to believe in yourself. Someone to bring your achievements and your failures back to. Someone who makes an empty house a home, and a home a haven.
1: You say all that like a litany.
0: What's that?
1: A kind of prayer.
0: You're right. It is a prayer. It's a prayer and a creed. It's the heart of what most of us are fighting for. You understand?
1: Oh, yes, I do understand. Thank you for helping me understand.
0: Well, do you think you can fix us some breakfast? We'll rest here through the day, but by night we must be away from here.
1: I shall be sorry to leave here.
0: Yes. Yes, so will I.

0: In just a moment, Act Two of Till We Meet Again. To suffer with sniffles, sneezes, and nasal stuffings from a cold in the head is a mean experience any time. But right now, with so many lovely spring days to enjoy, a head cold can make you feel especially and unnecessarily miserable. I say unnecessarily miserable because there is an easy way to relieve discomforts of head colds. That's with Vatronol, Vicks Vatronol. All you do is put a few drops in each nostril and instantly it starts to work right where trouble is to soothe the sniffly, sneezy irritation, help reduce congestion, shrink swollen membranes, and open up the nasal passages to make breathing easier. Yes, Vatronol is wonderfully effective, a specialized nasal medication developed by Vicks for the express purpose of relieving distress of head colds. And moreover, if used in time at the first sniffle or sneeze, Vatronol actually helps prevent many colds from developing. Now just try Vatronol, friends. You'll like the way it quickly relieves distress, and it may save you untold hours of unnecessary head cold misery. Follow directions in the package. Vicks Vatronol Nose Drops.
1: And now Act Two of Till We Meet Again, starring Victor Jory and featuring Gertrude Warner. Louise and John made their way as best they could for the next 2 days and nights, doing their best to keep out of sight. And always, just a little way behind them, came Major Krupp and the nervous, unhappy mayor of the village they'd left, Mayor Vitray. On the third night, they arrived at the small coast town that was their destination. They were hungry and took a chance on going to a restaurant to eat. And it was there Vitray came up to them. He was alone, but there was a gun in his hand.
2: Good evening, Sister Clotilde.
3: Oh.
2: And you, monsieur, we have not met personally, but let me introduce myself. I am the heir of the village from which you escaped and to which you are about to return. You and your companion. Do not try to reach for your gun. Mine will be quicker. You will both precede me through that door.
4: Come on, Louise.
2: Now then, I'm going to telephone to Major Krupp. He's over at the general headquarters right now. I can assure you he will be very glad to see you both. Connect me with the German military headquarters, please.
4: Put down the telephone. You've seen a hand grenade, haven't you, Vitray? Well, put down the phone or I'll pull the pin. I'll blow us both.
5: You wouldn't.
4: I would if you say another word. Louise, get out through the back door. Run to the station.
3: No, I won't leave.
4: Get out, hurry.
2: So that's how it is. You can't kill me without killing her. And you won't do that. Hello, Major Krupp, please.
4: I'm warning you. Put down that phone.
2: Major Krupp, this is Vitray. I told you if you gave me a free hand, I would catch them.
4: Hang up the phone, Louise. I'll push him out of sight.
3: All right. Is he dead?
4: No, no. But the mayor must learn not to take his eyes off an adversary, even when talking to a Nazi major. Come on.
3: We have been expecting you for 2 days, Lieutenant. The Gestapo is hunting for a couple, a soldier and his wife. So you are no longer a couple. You, Lieutenant, will be François Marat, a worker on the fortifications against invasion. There is a big boarding house down at the harbor for the men working on the fortifications. You will both go there. And you, Mademoiselle Louise, have you ever worked in a kitchen or helped to wait on table?
6: Oh, yes. I used to help.
3: Good. You will be Marie Arlienne, a waitress. At 11:15, Lieutenant, you will leave the dining room. You will go to room 212. There is a trap door in that room. It is directly over the water. At 11, there will be a motorboat directly under that door. It will take you to safety.
4: And Louise?
3: I will take care of her. At the moment, our one concern is to get you
4: away. Oh, no, she's going with me. I can't leave her. That's not safe for her in France.
3: Well, you will have to decide that later yourselves. You must both change your clothes, and then we will be on our way. As soon as we get there, Louise, you will start waiting on the tables.
7: Hurry along with that coffee. I have to get back to work.
3: Oui, monsieur.
2: After you have poured the coffee, you will come with me.
3: Mary Train.
2: Yes, and this time you are not going to escape. You have reached the end of your journey, Sister Clotilde. Major Krupp is waiting for you. Here is Sister Clotilde, Major Krupp.
7: Ah, Sister Clotilde. At last we meet again. Where's the American? You won't answer, huh? All right. Suppose I make a bargain with you. I must have the information which the French underground collected so carefully. I offer you the American's life in exchange for the information.
6: His life?
5: He will never give up the papers.
7: I think he will. To her?
6: Yes, he will. To me.
7: Is it a bargain, Sister Clotilde? I'll give 10 minutes to go to him.
6: You'll let me go alone?
7: Do you promise to come back?
6: Yes. I promise on the vows I'd hoped to make as a nun that I will come back.
7: Very well. I accept your promise, Sister Clotilde.

0: John. John, let me in.
1: Hello, Louise. What's the matter?
0: Nothing. I hurried so.
1: Anything wrong?
0: I remembered it. It's almost time for you to go.
1: I don't want to go without you.
0: You must. It's time for us to say goodbye.
1: Goodbye?
0: What else can we say to each other?
1: There are many things I'd like to say. It can't just come down to thank you and goodbye.
0: But it has.
1: I'll never forget you.
0: I don't want you to. I want you to remember me always, as I shall remember you.
1: What will happen to you? I can't leave out knowing. Where will you go?
0: Where I shall be safe. I promise you.
1: You're still wearing your wedding ring. Did you forget to take it off?
0: No, I didn't forget. But I must take it off now.
1: Let me have it.
0: Yes. In France, a good husband wears a wedding ring. I think you should wear this one. What time is it?
1: 11:02.
0: So late. You must hurry.
1: You think it's easy what you're asking me to do?
0: No. And what I'm asking myself to do is not easy either.
1: No matter what we do, nothing will ever be the same again. You know that, don't you?
0: Oh, yes. I know and understand many things I never knew before. When you first told me about your marriage, you made me understand what it meant for a man to have a wife and child. You made me understand what it could mean to a woman to spend her life with a man of her own choosing and a child that belongs to them both. Even though that life is not for me, I shall always be glad when I see a man and woman together. That I know a little of what they feel for each other. Oh, I have much to thank you for. Oh, there's the man with the launch. We must raise the trapdoor.
1: Yes, of course.
2: Hurry, Lieutenant.
1: Goodbye, thank you. And God bless you until we meet again.
0: And God keep you.
3: The door! Open the door, we'll break it down!
0: I will open the door.
4: Where is he?
0: He's gone, and so are the papers.
4: So? You broke your word?
0: No. I promised I would come back. I am here.
4: You know what I'm going to do with you?
0: Kill me?
4: Kill you? You'd enjoy that, wouldn't you? The beautiful, martyred heroine standing before the firing squad saying your prayers. Oh, no, Sister Clotilde, that's much too easy. You're a woman. A young woman, and quite a lovely one. The German Reich has use for such women.
5: No, you cannot do that. You wouldn't. Sister Clotilde, you'd not just understand. Don't you know what he intends doing with
4: you? Silence, Vitray! Open your mouth once more and you'll be shot. Guard! Take her away! And ship her to Poland in the morning!
5: No, I won't let you do it. I won't let you.
4: Put that gun down, Vitray!
0: Thank thee. Oh, Lord.
5: Forgive me, Sister Clotilde. It is much better this way. For you, it is much better.
0: I...

0: Well, here's your ship, Lieutenant. You're safe now.
1: Yeah. I'm safe now.
0: Safe and on your way home.
1: Yeah, on my way home. For all the years I live, they'll always be a part of my heart. It'll always belong to France.

0: In just a moment, a very important message from Victor Jory. 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And if you're one of those who catch head colds that make you feel miserable with sniffles and sneezes or a stuffy head, you should know how quickly Vicks Vatrinol can help you. 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One, it soothes the irritation. 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Now, get a bottle of Vatrinol, friends, and try it. 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
1: In 2 weeks, this is Victor Jory. In 2 weeks, on April 8th, to be exact, the Matinee Theater will give its closing performance for the season. I want to take this opportunity to thank Vicks for making these productions possible, and I also want to thank all of you for your many kind letters of appreciation. We've always tried to bring you the plays you liked best, and we naturally were glad to hear that you enjoyed them. I personally have enjoyed playing in these productions, and I would very much like to bring them to you again in the fall, even through the summer months. Now, just how do you feel about it? Have you enjoyed the Matinee Theater? Would you like to have me try to bring you these plays soon again? I'd like to hear from all of you. So please write me, care of Columbia Broadcasting System, New York, 22, New York. Next week, we bring you your request play, The Love Story of Elizabeth Barrett and Robert Browning. And on April 8th, our closing performance, we hope to bring you a play that so many of you have asked for. Thank you.

Day was adapted by Gene Holloway from Paramount's current motion picture Till We Meet Again and was directed by Richard Sandville. Music for this series is under the direction of Mark Warnow. Be sure to be with us next week when Vicks, the makers of Vicks Vatronol, Vicks Cough Drops, and Vicks Inhaler, brings you another great matinee theater production starring Victor Jory in the love story of Elizabeth Barrett and Robert Browning. This is CBS, the Columbia Broadcasting System.

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1: It is so that we are just about unsealable. You have not penetrated one inch into the earth. Now, we must have light. I will put the Runkorf coil on my neck. So, put the wire into the worm of the lantern, and switch on the electricity.
2: Wonderful.
1: As bright as day. All right, my friend. All right.
3: So we moved onward in the same order. For hour after hour we marched, and sometimes slithered down a steep slope in a southeasterly direction. My uncle was in a cheerful mood.
1: Cheer up, my boy. We are making satisfactory progress, are we not? Why do you look so thoughtful?
3: I'm thinking of our water supplies. Our gourds are half empty. You felt sure we should strike some subterranean springs, but so far there's no sign of one.
1: Oh, set your mind at rest. I answer for it that we shall find plenty of water once we have got through this crust of lava. Can you expect springs to force their way through these solid stone walls? Yes, we shall find water, Harry. More than we shall ever want.
3: The next day, Tuesday, 2nd of July, we resumed our march at 6 in the morning. At precisely 17 minutes past 12, Hans stopped. We were in the center of four cross paths, somber and narrow tunnels. Which were we to take?
1: One, two, three, four tunnels. Very well. We will take that one, which lies furthest to the east. Forward, Hunt!
3: All that day we marched, and for half the day following, I became convinced that our path was ascending and not descending. And it seemed to me that the walls of the tunnel proved this. They were not lava, but rocks of the transition, as geologists say. The period of Silurian stone, containing fossils. I picked up a fossil shell and showed it to my uncle.
1: The shell of a cretaceous animal of the extinct order of the trilobites.
3: Yes, uncle. And what conclusion do you draw from it?
1: I know, my dear boy, what you have in mind. Possibly I was mistaken in choosing the eastern tunnel. But that we shall not know until we reach the end of this gallery.
3: You had to make a quick decision, that I realize. If only we had not to fear the greatest of all dangers.
1: And what is that?
3: Lack of water.
1: Well, my dear Harry, it cannot be helped. We must put ourselves strictly on rations. Now let us march on in good heart. Come, Harry.
3: In truth, we were compelled to ration our water. Our supplies would certainly not last more than 3 days, and we could not expect to strike water in the transition rocks through which we were now passing. I had read of the horrors of thirst, and I knew that unless we soon struck a spring, our adventures and our lives would speedily end. But it was utterly useless to discuss the matter with my uncle. During the whole of the next day, we marched on through this interminable gallery, arch after arch, tunnel after tunnel. We marched without exchanging a word. My uncle was determined to march on, whatever the risk. He must, I think, have been hoping for one of two possibilities. Either that we should come upon a vertical shaft that would lead us to water-bearing rocks, or that insurmountable obstacles would compel us to go back. On Friday, after a night when I began to suffer the gnawing agony of thirst, we rose and once more followed the turnings and windings, the ascents and descents of this interminable gallery. After about 10 hours of marching, I noticed that the reflection of our lamps on the walls of the tunnel was greatly diminished. A little later, when we came to a very narrow part of the tunnel, I chanced to lean my hand against the wall. It was quite black. We were in a coal mine.
1: Yes, Harry, a coal mine without miners. I'm certain that this gallery was never cut by the hand of man. But, dear, whether it was the work of nature or not, matters little to us. It is supper time. Come, let us eat.
3: I can't eat. All I want is water.
1: How much have you left?
3: None. My gourd is empty.
1: And so, I fear, is mine. Hans, how much water?
2: I have a little. There is up to here. Not quite half full.
1: Very well. Now let us eat and rest.
3: Hans busied himself in preparing food. but I could not eat. All I cared about were the few drops of water which fell to my share. Having finished their supper, my companions stretched themselves on their rugs and forgot their sufferings in sleep. I lay counting the hours until morning. The next day, Saturday, we started forward again at 6 o'clock. On and on we marched through the coal mine. The road continued to advance on the level, and my uncle could scarcely conceal his impatience and dissatisfaction. The darkness, dense and opaque, a few yards ahead and in the rear, made it impossible to estimate the length of the gallery. For myself, I began to believe that it was well nigh interminable and would go on in the same manner for months.
4: Halt! Halt! It is not time to halt. Not on hunt!
5: Oh, we cannot march more. There is no way.
2: What is this you say? We cannot march forward, master. There is no way to right or left. There is no way up or down. See? There is only this great wall.
5: Hey, solid
2: boy. Well, so much the better. At least I know what they are about. We are certainly not on the road taken by Sutnison. All we have to do is to go back. Let us have one night's good rest, and before 3 days are over, I promise we shall have reached the point where the gallery is divided.
3: If our strength lasts as long...
2: And why shouldn't our strength last as long?
3: Because this time tomorrow there will not be one drop of water amongst us. It will all be gone.
2: And your courage with it.
3: What could I say? I turned over on my side, and from sheer exhaustion fell into a heavy and troubled sleep. I dreamt of water. Water. And when I awoke, I would have bartered a diamond mine for a glass of pure spring water. In the morning, we started our return journey at a very early hour. There was no time for delay. I estimated that it would take us 5 days to reach the spot where the galleries divided. I cannot describe all the sufferings we endured on our journey. My uncle bore them like a man who has been in the wrong, that is, with concentrated and suppressed anger. Hans, with all the resignation of his gentle character. And I confess I did nothing but complain and despair. As I expected, our water gave out during the first day of the return march. We were reduced to our supply of Shaidan. But this horrible, nay, I will say, this infernal liquor burnt my throat, and I could not even bear the sight of it. I found the temperature stifling. I felt almost paralyzed with fatigue. More than once, I thought I was about to fall unconscious to the ground. The worthy Icelander and my uncle did their best to revive and comfort me. I could see, however, that my uncle was battling with his own extreme fatigue and thirst. A time came when I ceased to recollect anything clearly. When all was one awful, hideous, fantastic dream. At last, on Tuesday, 18th of July, after crawling on our hands and knees for many hours, more dead than alive, we reached the junction of the galleries. I lay there like a log. Something or somebody told me that it was 10 in the morning. Hans and my uncle, leaning against the wall, tried to nibble at some pieces of biscuit. I fell into a sort of swoon. And presently, I felt my uncle lift me tenderly in his arms.
5: Harry, oh, my poor boy.
3: I could not speak, but I was moved by his words, being unused to womanly weakness in him. I caught his trembling hands in mine and pressed them, and I saw his eyes were misted with tears. He took the gourd which was slung at his side, and to my bewilderment, he pressed it to my lips.
5: Drink, my boy. Drink.
3: Had I heard aright? Or was my uncle mad? Almost before I could think, a mouthful of water cooled my parched lips and throat. One mouthful. But I believed it saved my life. My heart was too full to speak. but I thanked my uncle by pressing his hand.
6: Yes, Harry, a mouthful of water. The last. The very last. I have treasured it at the bottom of my gourd. 20 times, 100 times I have resisted the urge to drink it.
3: My dear uncle.
6: I knew that when we reached here, you would fall half dead. Indeed, you did. That's why I saved this last drop of water for you.
3: Thank you. Thank you, uncle.
6: That's better, eh? It has revived you. Nobly.
3: Uncle, there's no doubt what we must do. Our journey has ended. Let us get back to the surface, to Snæfells. May heaven give us strength and we may once more see the light of day.
6: Go back. Go back?
3: Yes, and without delay.
6: So, my dear Harry, these few drops of water are not enough to restore your energy and courage.
3: Courage?
6: You are as downcast as ever. Still you give way to despair. But I will not give up. Just as we are on the verge of success. Never shall it be said that Professor von Hartwig turned back.
3: Then we must make up our minds to die.
6: No. No, Harry, my boy. Go. Leave me. And I am very far from desiring your death. Leave me, I say. And take hands with you. I will go on alone.
3: Alone?
6: Yes. I have undertaken this dangerous adventure. I will see it through to the end, or I will never return to the surface of Mother Earth. Go, Harry! I tell you once more, go!
3: My uncle's voice was now harsh and menacing. He had become terribly excited. Meanwhile, our guide looked on with profound calmness and indifference, although he must have known perfectly well what was going on between us. It occurred to me that Hans and I might persuade the professor to turn back. If the worst came to the worst, we would compel him to return to the surface. After a time, I quietly approached Hans. Hans, listen. There is the road back, the road to Snæfells, to life and freedom. We must persuade the professor.
6: The professor says no.
3: But we are wiser than he is, Hans.
6: The professor says no. We do not go back. He is master.
3: The master? He is not the master of our lives. We will drag him with us if we must. Do you hear me? Do you understand what I say?
7: My good Harry, be calm. You will get no satisfaction from my devoted hands. This wretched lack of water is the sole obstacle to our success. It is possible we shall be luckier in the western tunnel.
3: Luckier?
6: No, no, listen to me. While you lay senseless, I reconnoitre the other gallery. It goes directly downwards, and in a few hours will take us to the old granite formation in which we shall certainly find water. Now, this is my proposition. When Christopher Columbus asked his crew for 3 days to discover the land of promise, they agreed. And the new world was discovered. Now I, the Christopher Columbus of this underworld, I ask of you one more day. If after a day I have not found water, I swear I will give up my mighty enterprise and return to the Earth's surface.
3: Very well. If we don't discover water soon, we are doomed. So let's push ahead.
6: It is agreed. Forward, Hans. Forward.
3: We now resumed our journey into the Western Gallery. On and on and on. Towards 6 o'clock, I realized we were marching through granite. 8 o'clock. Still no sign of water. At last, I could go no further. And I fell with a despairing cry.
8: Oh, my poor boy. Oh, this old man.
3: The last thing I saw was my uncle's face, distorted with pain and sorrow. When I opened my eyes again, I saw my companions lying motionless in their huge traveling rugs. Were they asleep or dead? I seemed to hear my uncle's last word.
8: All is over. All is over.
3: Presently, I heard a slight noise. Footsteps. I thought I saw Hans leaving us, lamp in hand. I thought, Hans is leaving us. And I cried, Hans! Hans, if you're a man, come back! Silence. During a long, long, weary hour, I believe I was half mad. Again, footsteps closer, closer. I saw an uncertain light. I saw Hans.
2: Margaret, wake up, wake up.
5: What is it, Hans?
2: Water! Where, Hans? Below, Master. Let us go, now.
3: In the next hour, we advanced 1,000 yards and descended 2,000 feet. Then I heard a sound, running as it were through the rock, like a distant waterfall. I passed my hand over the wall, hoping to find a trace of moisture. Alas, in vain. Then Hans took up the lamp and moved slowly, pressing his ear to the wall. I saw that he was searching for the spot where the torrent's roar was loudest. Then he picked up a crowbar and attacked the rock.

0: At the end of what seemed an age, Hans had made a hole 2 feet into the rock. He had been at work an hour, and I was wild with impatience. I am sure my uncle was thinking of more violent measures. He had, in fact, just grabbed hold of our other crowbar when...
1: Water, master. Here is much water. No, do not start. Hans, they are colder.
2: Water. It's...

0: That was part two of A Journey to the Center of the Earth, adapted by Howard Jones from a novel by Jules Verne. The cast was as follows. Harry Lawson was played by Bernard Horsfall, Professor von Hartfried by Geoffrey Banks, and Hans Bjelke by John Daglish. It was produced in the north of England by Trevor Hill. Next Thursday at 5:25 in Storytime, you'll be able to hear the third installment of A Journey to the Center of the Earth, and this is called Lost.
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2: You know, some marmalades get some of their tang from added flavoring. While Robertson's Golden Shred gets all of its tang from Seville oranges. What would you rather have for breakfast?
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4: 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The Strange Dr. Weird.
5: Good evening. Come in, won't you? You seem a bit nervous. Perhaps it would calm you a little if I were to read to you from the secret journal of Professor Drake. It's a fascinating tale. I call it Journey into the Unknown. There are some extremely interesting entries in Professor Drake's journal, particularly those beginning with the entry made October 1st, which reads, "Today my son Paul has reached the final stages in the preparation of his serum number 17. After 2 years of intensive work and 16 failures, he believes that he's at last succeeded."
6: But just think of it, Paul. Before you took the serum, you could only lift 200 pounds. But now you can lift 400. Why, your strength has been doubled.
7: Yes. With the added strength my serum will give him, man will be able to resist diseases that he succumbs to now. His lifespan will be lengthened by 20 or 30 years. Perhaps he...
6: No, I'll answer it, Paul. Oh, it's you, Julia.
1: Yes, I wanted to call.
6: Oh, you can't, Julia. He's right in the midst of an experiment.
1: But I haven't seen or heard from him in 2 weeks. After all, I am his fiancé.
6: But, Julia, he can't be disturbed. He's in the...
1: Oh, hello, darling.
7: Why, Julia.
1: Oh, Paul, you squeeze me so tightly.
7: I'm sorry, dear. I'm afraid I don't know my own strength.
1: Oh, that's all right. Paul, what kind of experiment is it you're working on?
7: Darling, I can't reveal anything yet. Not even to you. But when my work is done, you'll be the first one to hear about it.
5: Here's the entry for October 7th. Serum number 17 is effective beyond Paul's wildest hopes.
6: Oh, think of it, Paul. Today you were able to lick up 600 pounds with ease.
7: Yes.
6: Why are you staring at yourself in the mirror so?
7: Father, do you notice any change in the shape of my head?
6: Why, no, Paul. And I'd certainly notice a change if there were one.
7: Yes, of course. It must be just my imagination.
5: On October 8th, he wrote, "This morning when I entered the laboratory, I found Paul fast asleep at his desk. I woke him."
6: Paul, wake up. Huh? You should have gone to bed when I... Paul. No, it can't be.
7: What is it, Father? What's wrong?
6: Your face.
7: My face. Quick, hand me that mirror.
6: Here.
7: No. I was right. Look at me, Father. My face has become broad. The features flattened. The cheekbones prominent. And notice how thick the hair on my body has become. I've reverted to the Neanderthal man.
6: The Neanderthal man? But, Paul, he existed 50,000 years ago.
7: Yes, I know. At the swift pace I'm going backwards, it may only be a week, a few days, before I revert to an ape completely.
6: Paul, what are we going to do?
7: There's only one way I can save myself. I must find a neutralizer that will stop the serum from changing me into an ape before it's too late.
5: In his entry for October 10th, he wrote, "Paul has been working 48 hours without rest, and so far has been unsuccessful in finding a neutralizer. This morning when I entered the laboratory, I could see that he is looking more and more like an ape every day."
6: Paul, you just can't go on this way. You've got to get some rest.
7: I can't rest. Every minute is precious. I lost 4 hours last night.
6: What? You lost 4 hours? I don't understand.
7: While I was working here last night, I glanced at the clock to find it was just 3 o'clock. Then, the next thing I remember was finding myself in the hall. And the clock was just striking 7.
6: What?
7: I can't remember those 4 hours. Where I was, what I was doing. Those 4 hours, I lost my ability to think as a man. My mind became that of an ape. During those 4 hours, I actually was an ape.
4: We return to the story of the terrible danger threatening this young scientist in just a moment. Meanwhile, for a breathing spell, a word from Dr. Weird.
5: Yes. Yes, a breathing spell. Something pleasant to think upon. And what subject would be more appropriate at this fall season than hats? I'm sure my young friend here can tell you something most helpful about Adam hats.
4: Thank you, Doctor. 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
5: The entry for October 11th in Professor Drake's journal reads as follows. The changes in Paul's appearance continue. His body is now completely covered with a heavy growth of hair, and his skin is rapidly turning to a deep brown and becoming coarse and callous. His arms have lengthened almost 5 inches, and he walks more and more in a stooped manner with hands almost touching the floor. There's yet no change in voice has been noted. On October 12th, he wrote, last night, Paul suddenly dropped a test tube and snarled at me. In that moment, he was completely an ape. The entry for October 13th reads, last night, when I came into the laboratory, I found a window open and Paul gone. I immediately rushed out into the night to find him. A few blocks away on the university campus, I saw police gathered around the body of a girl who had just been murdered. Every bone in her body had been crushed. A few hours later, Paul returned to this house. He could recall nothing of what had happened or where he'd been. To prevent another accident from occurring, today I had steel bars placed over Paul's bedroom window.
6: Oh, it's you, Julia.
1: Good evening, Mr. Drake. I want to see Paul.
6: No, I'm sorry, Julia, but Paul can't be disturbed. He's asleep in his room.
1: You've been putting me off for days, but this time I am going to see him.
6: Hey, Julia, come back. You can't see him now.
1: The light switch. Oh, is it?
6: Julia, you should...
1: Wait. Have... Huh? He isn't here. This room's empty.
6: He isn't here.
1: Why were those bars put over Paul's windows?
6: It's all part of the experiment, Julia.
1: Well, this window over here... Though someone had bent the bars, the pipe was escaped. But no man could have bent bars as strong as these. That ape.
6: What ape, Julia?
1: The one that the police believe crushed the poor girl to death last night.
6: No, really, Julia. Do you think
1: you
6: for a moment
1: that... You were using an ape in the experiment. This room was his cage. And now he's escaped.
6: Julia, you're wrong. I assure you.
1: Paul's out looking for that ape, isn't he? And the ape's a killer.
6: Please, Julia.
1: I'm going to get the police.
8: At the latest by day after tomorrow. And now, a special message from police headquarters. 20 minutes ago, an unidentified girl was found crushed to death. It is believed she was killed by the ape that murdered Betty Ryan late last night. All residents... residents are warned to get off the street. That's...
7: Father, I heard what that announcer said. I killed that girl tonight, didn't I? And the one last night, too. I'm a murderer.
6: Paul, listen to me. The police are looking everywhere for you. We haven't a

0: Now, shouldn't it?
1: Yes. And this time I'm certain it will work.
0: You must take an injection before it's too late and you revert for average money.
2: Open up in there! Surprise!
1: Quick, Father. The neutralizer before it's too late.
0: I have to fill this hypodermic pole before I can give you the injection.
2: All right, you men. Break the door down.
1: Hurry, Father. Hurry.
0: I am.
1: It's too late.
2: Yes, there he goes, man. Out the window.
0: Paul, come back.
2: Mike, flash a warning to every patrol car. Issue Tommy guns to all the men. The orders are, shoot to kill. All right, men, spread out. We've got the ape cornered now.
0: Please, Chief, you've got to listen to me. If you'll only let me inject this neutralizer into him, then there won't be any need for all this.
3: Oh, don't listen to him, Chief. That ape's a killer.
2: Yeah, we're going to put an end to that ape once and for all.
0: Oh, no, you can't. You don't understand. It isn't an ape. It's my son, Professor Drake.
2: Your son. I know an ape when I see one.
0: Yes, I know, but it's my son changed into an ape. This neutralizer will bring him back to normal.
2: You must be crazy. Okay, Mike, let him have it.
0: No, I won't let you. I'm coming, Paul. I'm coming.
2: Drake, come back. Come back, you hear? Order fire, Mike.
0: Here I am, Paul. Boy, it's Father. I have the neutralizer. Paul, I have the injection. Here, give me your arm. No! No! No!
2: All right, Mike, drop the old man's body now. Let him have it.
0: Oh, my Jess. Father, where am I? What's happened?

It was a great pity about poor Professor Drake, wasn't it? He was so young. What am I going to do with his journal? I thought I might carry on his experiments. But I would need someone to assist me as a sort of human guinea pig. Perhaps you would like to volunteer. Oh, you have to go. Too bad. Perhaps you'll drop in on me again soon. I'm always home. Just look for the house on the other side of the cemetery. The house of Dr. Weird.

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0: Warner Brothers Academy presents One Way Passage. The American public has learned to trust a Gruen watch as the timepiece par excellence. The Gruen Watch Company has been designing beautiful watches. Today, the smart styling of the newest Gruen watches makes Gruen more than ever the proudest name in time. Your Gruen jeweler joins with the Gruen Watch Company in the sincere hope that you will find pleasure in these broadcasts.
1: Tonight's premiere is a presentation of the Warner Brothers Academy, which has for the past 5 years given secret performances for the executives, producers, directors, and stars of Hollywood. Tonight, for the first time, Gruen makes it possible with the playing of One Way Passage for the American public to join this exclusive audience. The Academy was founded by Warner Brothers 5 years ago for the purpose of developing motion picture actresses who have won their stripes in some medium of the drama other than the screen. In our audience tonight are many stars who have interested themselves in the Academy. We are further honored tonight to present a man whose interest in the Academy has been so evidenced that he has never missed a performance, and who is personally responsible for the success of many of today's stars, Mr. J. L. Warner, Executive Vice President in charge of production of Warner Brothers Pictures.
2: For years, I have hesitated to have any publicity regarding this academy of ours, although I am proud to say we consider it one of our most successful efforts, ranking it even with such pictures as The Life of Emil Zola, Gold is Where You Find It, and Jezebel. Associated with it have been such personalities as Errol Flynn, Wayne Morris, Edward G. Robinson, Dick Powell, James Cagney, and Betty Davis. And now, since we are convinced that it is possible to present these players to the public through the medium of radio, you are tonight, for the first time, invited to join us. I sincerely hope that you enjoy the young players of this academy in One Way Passage.
1: Thank you, Mr. Warner. The honor of ringing up the curtain on One Way Passage goes to the man who won the Academy Award by writing tonight's story, and who is now one of the most important producers on the Warner Brothers lot, Mr. Robert Lord.
3: One of the penalties of being an author is the excitement and nervousness you experience on your own opening night. 5 years ago, I went through that experience and thought I was finished with it. But now here is One Way Passage again, having another first night. And here am I, just as nervous and excited as before. Whatever calmness I possess this evening is due to the knowledge that two such excellent performers as Ronald Regan and Gloria Dixon are to play Dan and John. These young players are an example of what the Warner Academy has accomplished by way of developing potential screen stars. You'll remember Gloria for her fine work in They Won't Forget, and Ronald Regan will soon be on the screen in Cowboy from Brooklyn. As evidence of the genuine interest shown by successful Hollywood stars in the players of the Warner Academy, we have with us Henry O'Neill. One of the finest character actors in Hollywood, he is Paul Muni's first choice for every picture that he makes. Tonight he has graciously offered his services in support of these young players and will be heard in the role of Dr. Travers. But now it's curtain time, and I get a real thrill in saying, on with the show.
0: One Way Passage. The story of One Way Passage has its beginning in a cosmopolitan bar on the waterfront in Shanghai, where a distinctly American voice discusses with a distinctly American bartender the right ingredients for the perfect cocktail.
4: Careful now, Joe. Not too much. Just a drop, partner. Just a drop.
5: Oh.
4: There.
5: Say, that's great.
4: And just a bit of stirring, ever so gently.
5: Wouldn't do to shake it.
4: Oh, no, absolutely not. You can't break up good liquor in a shaker. Believe me, friend, I wouldn't make one of these for a foreigner. Well, there she is. A paradise cocktail.
5: I am. Thanks to you.
4: Go ahead. Taste it.
5: Well, Joe, here's that.
6: Oh.
4: Oh, now, lady, look what you've done.
6: Oh, I'm sorry.
7: Not at all. That's quite all right. You have some more there in the shaker, haven't you, Joe? You'll have to join me, you know. Joe, two glasses.
6: Oh, no, I...
7: Matter of fact, no man should ever drink a Paradise cocktail alone. It's sacrilege.
5: There you are, partner.
7: It's like watching a beautiful sunset all by yourself. Shall we?
6: Yes, of course.
7: And here's to you, Miss...
6: My name's Joan.
7: Mine's Dan.
6: Oh, that's lovely.
7: I see you have a few drops left.
6: A few drops? Yes. Always the most precious.
8: Waiter.
6: Well?
7: Just a moment. Those last few drops, let's drink them to our meeting.
6: Our brief meeting. I'm sailing at noon.
7: I'm sorry.
6: And suddenly I'm sorry, too. Well, here's hail and farewell.
7: Oh, that sounds too ruthless. I tell you, let's say, auf Wiedersehen.
6: Auf Wiedersehen. The last few drops.
7: And, Joan?
6: Yes, Dan?
7: So that these two glasses will only remember this moment, let's break them.
6: Right. And now, off to you.
9: Gee, she was a pretty lady.
7: Yes, wasn't she? You know, Joe, for the first time, I almost wish I was sailing on that boat.
10: Hello, Dan.
7: If it isn't Steve Burke.
10: Me, I'd almost given up hope running into you. And Danny, boy, you ought to see him being back in Frisco again.
7: Should ask that.
10: Maybe we'd better get going. Wouldn't want to miss the boat.

0: Feeling better, Joan?
1: Yes, Doctor, I think I'll go out a while. Walk around the deck. Do something.
0: I don't believe I'd leave my stateroom if I were you. You see, you've been going at too fast a pace.
1: And what you really mean, what you're too kind to say, is that if I remain in my stateroom and lie in bed, deny myself everything, even the mildest diversions, I may live to arrive at a charming sanitarium.
0: But when it's a question of your own life...
1: I'm afraid it's nothing but a drab picture, Doctor.
2: You're the steward on the deck, aren't you?
1: Where's that voice coming from?
0: Someone on deck, coming through the porthole.
2: I'm looking for a young lady. Maybe you'll see.
0: You'd better get back in bed, Joan. Anything special you want?
1: Do you know what I want? Suddenly, I want to crowd all of the intense, beautiful happiness in the world into what little life I have left. I want to live a lifetime before this boat reaches San Francisco. And I'm going to do it.
0: Joan.
1: If it's only for a few hours, I mean to have it. All of the happiness I can get my hands on. Now you'd better leave, Doctor.
0: All right.
1: I'm going on deck.

0: Now, look, bartender. Think real hard. You must have seen her.
1: Nah, it's surprising how little you notice the customers. You know, when you're in my business, they all look alike.
0: Oh, you'd be sure to notice her. Now, look, she's about so tall, and
2: her name... And her name is Joan.
0: What? Joan!
2: Hello, Dan.
0: Joan, I've been looking all over this boat for you for the past 2 days. I've made a nuisance of myself asking everyone. Where have you been?
2: Well, Well, we just must have missed each other.
0: Bartender, please put that drink in 2 glasses. Joan, I haven't been able to forget you.
2: And I haven't been able to forget you.
1: There you are.
0: To us?
2: Love. Now the glasses?
0: By all means. There they go. Shattered, but with a beautiful memory.
2: Out in a blaze of glory. And that's the way, isn't it, Dan?
0: You found that out, too?
2: Yes.
3: Hello, Dan. Been wondering what you were up to.
0: Oh, Joan, this uncouth gentleman is Mr. Burke. He's a friend of mine. We're traveling together.
3: Lady, I don't like to break up your little soiree, but if you don't mind, I'd like to talk to your boyfriend.
0: Oh, now, look, Steve, Okay. Joan, please excuse me, will you? I'll call for you later.
2: All right, Dan, I'll be waiting for you. My stateroom is D12 on the top deck.
0: Then I'll call for you.
3: I'm glad to have met you, lady.
2: I'm glad to have met you, too.
3: Hey, what's the percentage in mooning around with a dame like that?
0: That's something you wouldn't understand. Well, Steve, what's on your mind?
3: I just want to have a little talk with you. You know, we get to Honolulu tomorrow.
0: Yes, I know.
3: And in case you've got any ideas...
0: You're not worrying about me, are you? Why, Mr. Burke...
3: Oh, no, I ain't worrying, but just the same, don't forget we're sticking together. Come on, let's do about 40 turns around the deck. Keep you in shape.
0: What's the percentage of me keeping in shape?
3: Yeah, what... Huh? yeah, that's a good one.

0: Violet. Oh, darling, no, I'm too excited. Oh, Dan, this has been the most wonderful evening. Just look at that moon on the water. And just think that straight ahead in the path of that moon, my precious, we have Honolulu. Tomorrow we'll be there.
1: That's right.
0: What are we going to do ashore, darling? Let's plan every minute.
1: Let's not plan anything now, Joan. Let's just wait and see what happens.
0: You don't seem very enthusiastic about it.
1: Well, there's something that might keep me on board.
0: For Dan. Dan and I counted on it. I won't be able to sleep tonight till you promise me you'll go.
1: Well, all right. I'll meet you at the beach, boy, at the little...
0: I'll be there.
1: Shall we say an hour after the boat docks?
0: Shall we?
1: And, Joan, if something happens, if I don't get there, well, you wait an hour. That's all.
2: And the curtain falls on the first act of One Way Passage.
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0: Oh, Dan. Dan, it's all been so wonderful. Such fun having lunch in the little cafe. So heavenly here in this quiet little cove.
1: Joan, do you love me?
0: More than anything in the whole world. I love you more than life, Dan. Believe me.
1: Would you be content to spend the rest of your life with me in some far-off, isolated place?
0: Well, of course, Dan, anywhere. That's why you're so serious.
1: I could send for you.
0: Send for me?
1: You see, dear, there are certain matters that may take me halfway around the world.
0: Well, then don't send for me, Dan. I'll go with you. There, that's it.
1: Darling, I've got to tell you.
0: Well, if it's serious, I don't want to hear it. Not today.
1: But, Joan...
0: No, Dan. Don't talk. Just hold me.

0: Dan, I hate to go back on that ship. I've had the most glorious day.
1: You two going on board?
0: Well, yes, at least that's the idea.
1: Well, 2 minutes to sailing time. You'd better hurry.
2: Joan.
0: Yes, dear?
2: There's something I've been trying to tell you all day.
0: Well, not now, darling. We haven't time.
2: Yes, I must tell you. Now. Here. Let me hold you close. And please understand.
0: Yes.
2: I'm not going back on the ship.
0: You're not. Yes.
2: Joan. Joan. Joan, darling.
1: What's going on here?
2: She's fainted.
1: You want me to help you carry her?
2: No, I could do that all right. I can carry her. I'll take her aboard.
1: Right, stand tight, everybody. Let him through. Come on, open up a hand. Come on.

0: She'll be all right.
1: Are you sure?
0: Yes, but she must have absolute quiet and rest. I was very much against her going ashore today.
1: Oh, it was my fault, Doctor. But if you're sure she's going to be all right, I'll be leaving.
0: Certainly.
2: Dan.
1: Yes, dear.
2: Don't leave me.
1: You must be quiet now. Try to sleep.
2: Don't leave me.
0: She's resting.
1: Then I think I'll go on.
0: I'll walk out into the corridor with you. I want to tell you something.
1: All right, but hurry it up, will you, Doctor?
0: Dan, I want you to help me. Has Joan told you about herself?
1: What do you mean?
0: Joan must have absolute rest and quiet if she is ever to reach the mainland alive.
1: Oh, I didn't know it was that bad.
0: Yeah, she's had several attacks like this one. She survived them, but it isn't humanly possible that she could survive another. The slightest excitement might kill her. The shock surely would. And Dan, I know the shock that is coming.
1: Doctor, you've been talking to Steve.
0: Yes, I have.
1: Then you know that Steve is a cop who finally caught up with me. That I'm under arrest.
0: Yes, I know. But can we find some way to keep it from her?
1: I don't know how. If I could go over the side when we're out at sea to keep her from knowing, I'd gladly do it. But that wouldn't help. Doctor, the ship's moving. They're on our way again. I gave Steve the slip today. Then I came back. That was my last chance. Doctor, the next time the boat stops, they'll turn me over to San Quentin. I guess Steve told you. They're going to hang me, Doctor. They're going to hang me for murder.

0: There it is, then. Golden Gate. We'll be in San Francisco quicker than you can say. Paradise Cocktail.
1: Yes, won't be long.
0: You're not very cheerful about it. What do we do tonight, darling? Let's go someplace and drink a dozen Paradise Cocktails.
1: The Golden Gate.
0: You know, I remember an old song. It goes, keep those golden gates wide open. Keep those gates ajar.
1: Yes, I remember it. I was born in San Francisco. When I was a youngster, I always thought they were singing about this gate. I thought it was the only one.
0: Hope you're wrong.
1: So do I. Joan, about those cocktails, I won't be able to see you tonight because I've got to go to Mexico.
0: Mexico?
1: Yes, I'm sorry, dear. As soon as the boat docks, I must leave.
0: You're going to Mexico?
1: I must go. I may have to stay there a long time.
0: All right, then, Dan. I'll meet you in Agua Caliente for New Year's.
1: It's a date.
2: Come on, Dan. Let's go down to the stateroom. We've got a little business to take care of before the boat gets in.
1: Joan, I'll meet you in your stateroom to say goodbye. So wait for me, Joan. That's it. You wait for me.
3: Hello, miss. What can I do for you?
0: Well, I was looking for Dan. Mr. Hardesty. Isn't this his stateroom?
3: Sure it is, miss.
0: Well, I was waiting for him in my stateroom, but he didn't come. Do you know where he is?
3: Blimey, I don't know where he is exactly, but I know where he's going. I was never so shocked in my life. All the time I was thinking he was a gentleman, and a fine gentleman, too, you might say.
0: Well, what happened?
3: What happened? His pal, you might rightly say, puts a pair of blooming handcuffs on him and out they go.
0: What do you say?
3: It's the truth, so help me, miss. His friend told me so. He says they're going to hang him.
0: No. No, it can't be. Dan. Dan, I've got to find you. Dan. Dan. Dan.
1: Oh, Joan, we were just leaving.
0: I know. I know.
2: Sorry to upset you like this, Miss Ames, but we wasn't expecting you.
1: Joan, I'm sorry it had to come like this. I wanted to tell you.
0: Well, I only wanted to say goodbye, Dan.
1: Not goodbye, Joan. Remember, I'll read it in
0: another. And remember, remember Agua Caliente. New Year's Eve. Auf Wiedersehen.
4: I beg your pardon, but aren't you Mr. Burke?
2: Sure, I remember you. You're that doctor fellow.
4: Yeah.
2: I met you on the boat.
4: Yes, you're the detective who was with Mr. Dan Hardesty.
2: Yeah, that's right. What are you doing in Caliente?
4: Oh, I came down here on a sort of a vacation. Sort of change of scene might do me good.
2: Yeah, same with me. Bring a drink over here. We'll have one together.
4: All right.
2: Hey, waiter, bring the doctor's drink.
5: Si, senor.
4: We'll be having this drink just at midnight. See? It's almost 12.
2: Yeah. Glad to run into you, Doc. I was getting kind of lonesome. Kind of down in the dump.
5: Your drink, senor.
4: Oh, thank you.
2: I guess Maybe we ought to drink this one to Dan and Miss Ames, don't you think?
4: I was just going to suggest that myself.
2: It was tough they had to hang.
4: Yes, I read about it in the paper. Too bad. I like him.
2: Death wasn't bad enough. The guy had to fall in love. What about the lady? Did she take it hard?
4: She died. Too.
2: You know, I heard him say, I'd work Caliente. New Year's Eve. What was that?
4: Oh, just somebody broke a couple of glasses.

0: And the curtain falls on One Way Passage and on the premiere presentation by Gruen of the Warner Academy Theater. And congratulations are certainly due all around to Mr. Robert Lord, Gloria Dixon, Ronald Reagan, Henry O'Neill, and Gail Gordon, who was heard in the role of Steve. Before we say goodnight, we're going to call on one of the staunch supporters, an alumnus of the Academy who has been sitting in the audience throughout tonight's show. He's the star of Warner Brothers' new picture, Over the Wall, and you have seen him in many fine screen roles. We turn the spotlight on Dick Foran. Dick, will you come up here, please? Just a moment.
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0: Dick Foran, meet the audience.
2: Well, before I talk about anything else, I'd like to tell Ronnie and Gloria what a swell job they did tonight.
0: I suppose it's natural for you to feel that way, Dick, since Gloria Dixon and Ronald Reagan are your colleagues, so to speak.
2: Well, sure. It's like watching your own team come through with a win.
0: I see. Dick, one of these nights we're going to put you to work on this stage, which reminds me to ask what you're doing about your own career right now.
2: Well, I whipped over this evening from stage 19, the set of Boy Meets Girl. But look here, let's leave me out of this. I think Gloria and Ronnie should come out for a curtain speech. How about it?
0: A grand idea.
2: Come on, you two. This is opening night. And you've got to stand still for congratulations.
3: Well, you'll have to give me a little time, Dick. I'm going to take a while for me to forget that I'm not Joan.
2: Well, how do you feel, Ronnie?
4: Well, Dan Hardis, he's been one of my favorite screen characters for a long time. I feel a little humble that I was allowed to play him tonight.
3: And say, while we're throwing bouquets, I saw Over the Wall last night, Dick. You as well.
4: I thought you'd like One Way Passage, Dick, because you played a convict in Over the Wall. Of course, there are no boat scenes because you're in prison.
2: Well, it's no movie set either, because the story was written by a man who knows about such things. Warden Lewis E. Laws of Sing Sing. And after sitting on that bed behind iron bars for several weeks, you know, I can sympathize with Dan Hardesty.
3: But you sing your way out of jail, which makes your ending happier than Dan.
2: Well, I'll be a lot happier when my turn comes to do a play at this theater if I turn in a job of acting that's half as good as yours was.
3: Thank you, Dick, and good night.
4: Good night, Dick. Thanks, everyone.
0: Thank you, Dick Foran. And next week, Gruen, the Precision Watch, will again be your host to encore one of the most delightful romantic comedies of last year's screen successes, The Rollicking, The King, and The Chorus Girl, which starred Joan Blondell and Ferdinand Gravé, with a splendid Warner Academy cast presented before another brilliant Hollywood audience and with a distinguished guest producer. So it's goodbye until curtain time next week.
1: We are pleased to announce that Dick Foran, starring in Over the Wall, a gripping drama of prison life written by Warden Lewis D. Laws of Sing Sing Prison, may be seen this week at your local theater. 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
6: Last week we heard how Tom and Huck, chance witnesses of a cruel midnight murder in the St. Petersburg, Missouri graveyard, saved their old friend Muff Potter from hanging by last-minute evidence incriminating the town's infamous half-breed, Injun Joe. Injun Joe escaped, and as he fled, he swore revenge on Tom and Huck. But we cannot expect two lively lads of their age to sit at home and moan about their troubles, especially not during summer vacation. And we need not be surprised to find them momentarily forgetting their troubles while digging treasure at the old haunted house on Cardiff Hill.
7: Where'll we dig, Tom?
8: Almost anywhere, Huck.
7: Why? Is it hid all around?
8: No, indeed it ain't. It's hid in mighty particular places, Huck. Sometimes on islands, sometimes in rotten chests under the end of a limb of an old dead tree, just where the shadow falls at midnight. But mostly under the floor of haunted houses, like here.
7: Who hides it?
8: Well, robbers, of course. Who'd you reckon, Sunday school superintendent?
7: Well, I don't know. If it was mine, I wouldn't hide it. I'd spend it and have a good time.
8: Well, so would I, but robbers don't do that way. They always bury the treasure under the floor of a haunted house, and this is the only haunted house in town. And this doesn't even have a floor, so that makes it easy. Let's dig right here. You chop with a pick a while, Hucky, then I'll shovel.
7: All right. You really think we'll find a lot of money, Tom?
8: Sure. There ought to be whole scads of it mixed in with a lot of diamonds in an old rotten chest. And maybe $100.
7: Oh, that's bully. Well, just you give me the $100, and I don't want no diamonds.
8: Oh, we'll split 50-50, of course. Say, Huck, what you gonna do with your share?
7: Well, I'll have pie and a glass of soda every day. And I'll go to every circus that comes along. Oh, but I'll have a gay time. What you gonna do with yourn, Tom?
8: Well, I'm gonna buy a new drum and a sure enough sword and a red necktie and a full puff and get married.
7: Married?
8: That's it.
7: Tom, you ain't in your right mind.
8: You wait, you'll see.
7: Now, who in the name of Gus are you gonna marry?
8: I don't know her name yet, but I will.
7: You're gonna marry her and you don't know her name? Why, Tom,
8: I'll find out her name before I marry her. It's that real pretty girl who just moved to town. Oh, she's awful pretty, Hucky.
7: You mean the gal with the red hair and the big bow? That's Judge Thatcher's daughter.
8: How do you know?
7: Well, I seen her with Judge Thatcher, and I know his name is Judge Thatcher because Pap always knows who the new judge is soon after he gets into town.
8: Well, I'll meet her tomorrow at the picnic, and then I'll marry her.
7: Well, if you get married, I'll be more lonesomer than ever.
8: No, you won't. You'll come and live with us. Now, stir out of this, and let's get to digging.
7: Well, all right. Tom, did you hear something just then?
8: Just the digging, Huck?
7: No, something else. Tom, come over here to the window. Look.
8: What is it, Huck? Oh, two men. You think they're coming here? Oh, Huck, they are coming this way.
7: You don't suppose it's Injun Joe looking for us?
8: Don't talk that way, Huck.
7: Oh, my. Let's run. Now,
8: keep still. They're coming right toward the house.
7: Well, quick. Let's crawl up to the attic.
8: You think that ladder will hold us?
7: It's awful old. But we gotta risk it. Come on.
8: Yeah. So, Huck.
7: Just hold on with your hands, Tom.
8: Yeah.
7: The next rung's all right. Pull yourself up there. That's it. But hurry. I think I hear him in front.
8: Oh, I thought I was a goner when that ladder broke. Can we hide here?
7: Yeah. Under this old straw. Quick, Tom.
8: Hey, there they are. Neither of them's Injun Joe.
7: No, it's that deep and dumb Spaniard who had come to town last week.
8: Shh.
9: No, I thought it all over and I don't like it. It's dangerous. Dangerous? Milk.
8: Hey, it is Injun Joe, Huck. He ain't deep and dumb at all. That Spaniard's Injun Joe.
7: Oh, my.
9: It's dangerous. You hanging around town when everybody in 20 miles is looking for you for murder.
10: Careful how you talk.
9: I didn't mean nothing, Joe.
10: And don't call me Joe. You slip once more, you can run along without a share of what's buried here.
9: Well, let's get to it. I want to get my swag and liquor for Texas. You can stick around this town if you want it.
10: I got to. I got a score to settle. A score I'll even if it's the last thing that I ever do.
8: Oh, Tom, he means us.
10: Here, give me a hand. Hard digging with just a knife.
9: There's an old rusty pick here by the window. It'll help.
10: All right, get it, and then help me here.
8: Look, they got our pick.
7: Oh, yeah.
9: All right, get ready.
10: I can get it now.
9: Yeah. Help me lift it.
11: $650 in silver. Something to live.
9: Yeah, I'm mighty glad to get my hands on this again.
10: Nah, don't get too anxious. Here's yours. $100 like I agreed. I'll take the rest.
9: You want a leg at the Texas with me?
10: I'll be there after I take care of another matter.
9: You're going to leave your cut here?
10: Yes. What kind of fool you think I am? I'm going to keep this swag, for I know it'll be safe. There ain't anybody that'll ever find my hangout. Not anybody. And when I finish the little job I swore I'd do, it'll be right handy for me to skip with.
9: All right. We might as well get going.
10: Yeah, we might as well. Say. Say, where'd you get that stick?
9: I told you. It was right there by the window.
10: By the great station. I remember now. That pick had fresh earth on it. What business had a pick here with fresh earth on it? Who brought it here? Where are they going? You reckon they'll be upstairs?
12: Oh, Huck.
10: Yeah, I reckon I'll have a little look around here. Yeah, anybody's been spying on us, I'll slip them from here to here.
11: Joe, are we all right? Blast that ladder. Can you walk all right?
10: Yes, I can.
9: Oh, you'll be all right. Let's get out of here. There couldn't be nobody upstairs if that ladder breaks that easy. Whoever was here probably heard us coming and took out. Let's go before it gets dark.
10: Yeah, all right. We'll stop at the tavern for a drink. And we'll go that way. Then you can go your way and I'll go mine.
12: Tom, my heart's just about to stop when he says revenge. You mean us, huh?
3: Oh, don't.
12: But did you see that money? I was just scared of it. I told you there was money here, and robber's money, too.
7: I want to get out of here.
12: You just got to find out where he's going to hide that money, Huck. $500 Injun Joe's got.
7: Well, I don't want nothing to do with that half-breed.
12: You don't need to ever see us, Huck. We got to follow him to his hangout and find out where he keeps.
7: Do we dare?
12: We got to, Huck. Just think of all that money. What, $500 is as much money as there's anywhere in the world. And it's robber's money. Don't belong to nobody.
7: Well, all right. I'll follow him with you, Tom.
12: Oh, my. I just remembered, Hucky. There's that picnic tomorrow. And I dasn't miss that picnic. But you're always better at following than me anyway, Hucky. And then after the picnic, I'll come and find you. And we can go get the treasure together.
7: You want me to follow Injun Joe alone? Oh, Tom, I couldn't.
12: Why, you gotta. Why, Huck, you're a lot safer if you're following him. Then you know he ain't following you.
7: Do you have to go to the picnic, Tom?
12: Well, I told you why I gotta.
7: Well, all right. I'll try and follow him.
12: Bully, Hucky, I knew you would. You can wait outside the tavern, and then when he comes out, it'll be dark, and you can follow him easy.
7: Well, I shouldn't, Tom. I'd a lot rather go on a picnic, but then I reckon there won't be nothing but nice boys at that picnic.
13: Listen, everybody. Listen. Quiet, children. Quiet. I have a real surprise for you. We're going to go to the cave for our picnic. Yeah. And we're going up the river to the cave on a steamboat.

0: I just love riding on steamboats. Don't you?
1: Yeah, I certainly do. Say, you're the new girl in town, aren't you?
0: Well, I've been here most of months, but I guess you could call me new.
1: Gee, you're awful pretty.
0: You shouldn't talk like that. We haven't even been introduced. My name's Becky Thatcher. What's your... Oh, I know. It's Thomas Sawyer.
1: Oh, that's the name they lick me by. I'm Tom when I'm good. You call me Tom, will you?
0: Mm-hmm.
1: How'd you know my name?
0: Oh, I've heard a lot about you. How brave you were at the trial and all.
1: Oh, that weren't nothing.
0: I thought it was.
1: Becky, I wonder, well, would you like for me to show you the cave when we get there?
0: I'd love to have you. I've never seen the cave. Is it big?
1: Big? Nobody knows how big it is, I guess. I've been lots of places in the cave, but there must be a million of tunnels I ain't seen. It's real dark and mysterious and romantic.
0: Oh, that sounds spooky.
1: Oh, it's scary. But you needn't be afraid if you stay right with me.
0: Oh, it is spooky, Tom.
1: So, little maybe. But the bats don't hurt none unless they get in your hair.
0: Oh!
1: But bats don't like red hair, so you're safe.
0: Oh, I was scared for a minute. The candles make funny shadows, don't they?
1: This is the cathedral. You know what we ought to do here?
0: No, what?
1: We ought to write our names on the ceiling. You do it with candle smoke.
0: Oh, my, that'll be fun. What are you writing, Tom?
1: Becky and Tom is what it'll say. You know what it means when your names are on the cathedral ceiling together, don't you?
0: I wouldn't know what it means, Tom.
1: It means we're engaged, that's what.
0: Oh, Tom.
1: That's what it always means, really. I like being engaged to you, Becky.
0: It's fun, isn't it? I haven't ever been engaged before.
1: Say, I know what. You know what they put in our picnic sacks? A piece of cake. Have you got yours?
0: I brought it. You said to.
1: You know what that cake will be, Becky? Our wedding cake.
0: Oh, Tom, yes. Isn't it wonderful? But it can't really be our wedding cake.
1: Well, not really, maybe. But we can pretend.
0: We can eat it right here in the cathedral.
1: Oh, no. You always got to eat your wedding cake alone. There's liable to be a lot of people coming by here. I know where we're going. Come on.
0: Tom, we've come pretty far, haven't we? Don't you think we should turn back?
1: Oh, we'll be all right.
0: Well, let's stop here. Here's a nice place. What do they call this place, Tom?
1: I don't know. It ain't got a name, I reckon. Maybe nobody's ever been here before.
0: You mean you don't know where we are? Oh, Tom, I'm scared.
1: Oh, it ain't nothing to worry about. We'll name this place just for us. Tom and Becky's Palace. Don't that sound grand?
0: Oh, it is pretty. Hold the light up so we can see the pretty colors on the walls. Oh, isn't it? Oh, Tom. Tom, what happened?
1: It was the wind up high. It blew out the candle.
0: Tom, it's so dark. Oh, I'm scared, Tom.
1: Oh, you mustn't cry, Becky. We'll be all right.
0: Hurry and get the candle lit again. Please hurry, Tom.
1: Oh, Becky, I haven't got any matches.
0: Oh, Tom.
1: I knew I should have brought some. Now, Becky, it'll be all right. They'll come and look for us. Honest, they will.
0: We're lost, Tom. We're lost.

0: Miss Thatcher, ma'am.
1: Miss Thatcher?
2: Yes?
1: Miss Mason's here to see you, ma'am.
2: Miss Mason?
1: That's Miss Polly Mason, ma'am. She's the aunt who takes care of Tom Sawyer. She asked to see you.
2: Yes, I see. Will you ask her to come in?
1: Yes, ma'am.
3: Come on in, Miss Mason.
4: Thank you. Mrs. Thatcher, I'm Polly Mason, Tom's aunt.
2: I'm glad you came, my dear. I know that your heart must be as heavy as mine.
4: It may be a little easier for me, boy, and somehow you expect boys can take care of themselves better. That's one reason I came. I know you must feel terrible toward Tom, and we can't blame you.
2: Oh, please don't think that, my dear. It's just that... You must know how much I love my Becky.
4: Oh, of course. And I came because I thought you might feel better if I told you that Tom's really a most self-reliant boy. What I mean to say is, your Becky will be saved if Tom... Well, he's a good boy, deep down.
2: I know he must be. Perhaps they'll find him soon. Searching party's been going without stopping for 2 whole days. Judge Thatcher's been like a man possessed. I don't think he'd even eaten for 48 hours.
4: He's a wonderful man. I'm sure he'll find them.
2: Oh. Forgive me. I just can't help it. I wonder where my Becky is. Oh, dear God. Look out for her.

0: You awake, Becky?
1: Mm-hmm. Oh, Tom. Still dark. I dreamt about the sunshine, Tom. It was real bright, and there were big white clouds.
0: Oh, Tom. Oh, Becky, don't cry again. They'll find us. I just know they will.
1: How long have we been here?
0: Days, I reckon. Seems like weeks. We didn't eat our lunches until we were both so hungry we couldn't stand it any longer. And that was a long time ago.
1: If only we had something to light our candles.
0: Becky, I've got an idea.
1: What?
0: I didn't know why I didn't think of it sooner. I got a kite string here in my pocket.
1: How can that help us, Tom? We can't eat a kite string.
0: No, but if you hold on to one end and I unroll it as I go, I can do some exploring and maybe find us a way out.
1: You mustn't leave me, Tom. I couldn't bear it.
0: I won't leave you. See, this thing will be between us, and if you want me, you can just jerk at it. And I'll come as fast as I can.
1: All right, but be careful, Tom.
0: Well, I'll be all right. Here, hold on.
1: Yes, I have it.
0: Bye, Becky.
1: Don't say it like that, Tom.
0: Sure, I'm sorry. I'll hurry. I'm going to try this funnel a little. You hold on tight, Becky.
1: I will, but be careful.
0: I'll be as careful as can. Hello? Hello?
1: Oh, Tom! Tom, what is it? I'm here, Tom, right here.
0: Oh, Becky. Oh, there you are.
1: Well, what is it, Tom? I thought I saw a light.
0: Becky, it was a light.
1: What was it, Tom? Can't they get us out?
0: I can't explain it, Becky, but it wasn't one of the rescuers. It was somebody else, and we're better off in the cave than having him fight. Come on, we got to get away from this spot here. Just as quiet and quick as we can.

0: sorry, Emily. No luck yet.
1: Nothing. Nothing at all.
0: We thought we heard voices once. We looked and shouted for hours. Must have been one of the other search parties.
1: Oh, darling, where are they? Where's my girl?
0: We mustn't give up, Emily. I'm due back at the cave. The other men are getting so tired, they can't walk much longer. But I must keep going. I must.
1: I'll pray for you, John. Good luck, dear. Good luck.

0: can't crawl any farther, Tom. I just can't.
1: I think it'll be all right here.
0: Who are we running from, Tom?
1: I can't explain now. You just gotta trust me, Becky.
0: Oh, Tom, you're all I've got to trust.
1: Here, Becky. Let's try the kite string again. Can you hold on?
0: Yes, Tom, I'll try.
1: I'll find something soon. I just know I will.
0: You must. I don't think I can keep awake much longer.

0: Yes?
1: Miss Mason, Miss Thatcher sent me over.
0: There's news?
1: No, I'm afraid not.
0: Oh, for a minute, come in, my dear.
1: Yes, sir. Judge Thatcher came back from the Cape for just a few minutes to see how Miss Thatcher was, and then he ran right on back again.
0: I'm sure he'll find them. I'm sure he will.
1: Oh, you're mighty brave, Miss Mason. I think that's why Miss Thatcher likes to have you with her. She sent me to ask you to come on over if you can.
0: If she wants me, of course I'll come. You tell her I'll be there tonight, right after supper.
2: Where are you?
3: Follow the string. It ain't bumpy walking. Hurry.
2: I'm coming. What is it?
3: I think I... Well, you come look for sure.
2: I'm so weak, Tom. I don't know whether I...
3: I am, too. I can hardly make sure of my eyes, Becky. Here I am.
2: Oh.
3: Becky, look. What do you see?
2: Where, Tom? It's so dark, I can't see anything.
3: Oh, I'm not sure, but I'd swear I see a little speck of light down that way. Don't tell me it isn't there.
2: Yes. Tom, it is. It's light. Oh, Tom.
3: Becky. You can't stop now. Wake up, Becky, please. I'll carry you careful as I can. I'll try.

0: I'm sorry I couldn't come sooner, Miss Thatcher. Somehow I was working and missed the time. Just can't bear it when I'm not working.
1: Thank you for coming. I need your faith, Miss Polly. Mine is just about gone, I'm afraid.
0: Oh, you mustn't give up, you... What's that?
2: Turn out! Turn out! They're fine!
1: Polly, did you hear?
0: Yes. Hello there. Are they all right?
3: Yes.
0: Are they both all right?
3: All right, ma'am. The fire lad found a new opening to the cave. They're bringing Miss Becky in the carriage. She's all right.
1: Oh, praise God. Praise God in heaven.

0: Hey, Tom. Tom, wake up.
1: We'll be all right, Becky. We'll find a way.
0: Wake up, Tom. You ain't in the cave anymore.
1: Huh?
0: It's me, Tom Huck. I come in through the window. Aunt Polly wouldn't let me come see you. Said you was too wore out.
1: Oh, Huck. I was asleep, I guess. Kind of tired.
0: I had to see you, Tom. I followed Injun Joe, like you said. And you know where he went?
1: Yeah, Huck. I know.
0: You do? You mean...
1: And that ain't all I know, Huck. As soon as I get my strength back, you and me's got some more work to do.

0: after you've all finished eating, you done with your third piece of pie, Tom? If you're finished, I'll tell you why I invited you all over here for this banquet. You can all guess who it's in honor of. The bravest boy I ever knew, and I mean that. I thought as soon as Tom and Becky were well enough, we ought to have a real spread for them, and that's what we've had. You want a fourth piece of pie, Tom? Yes. Mrs. Thatcher and I want to pay our respects to Tom Sawyer. We can't ever repay him for what he's done. We can't ever thank him enough. But I thought maybe this genuine pocket watch. Yes. Yes, Tom, it's for you.
1: Oh, my, you shouldn't have done that, Judge Thatcher.
0: No, son. I should have got you 1,000 watches. I would if I could afford it. Tom, thanks for all you did. You're a brave boy.
1: Thank you, sir.
0: There's one other announcement I want to make while all you people are here. Make sure that nobody ever gets lost in the cave again. I took it upon myself as judge of this district to order a heavy steel door put across the entrance to the cave. It's been solidly locked and bolted for 3 days now. Yeah. Hey, what's up? Tom, boy, what's wrong? Here, fetch the boy some water. He's white as a sheet. What's the matter with you, Tom?
1: Oh, Judge, Injun Joe's in the cave. Locked in. What did you find, John?
2: Was he there, Judge?
0: Yes, yes, he's there. We unlocked the door I had put on the cave, and he was lying face down by the only crack of light showing underneath.
2: Dead?
0: Yes. Dead of starvation and thirst. He apparently didn't know the other opening Tom found.
3: Oh, it'll be a relief to Tom, poor boy. He's been having terrible nightmares ever since the day that Indian escaped from the courtroom.
0: Yeah, it'll be good news for Tom, all right. But hey, where is the boy?
3: Well, land sakes, I never do seem to know. He was here a minute ago. Oh, Bonnie never knows what kind of mischief he'll be in today.
4: Where have you been, Tom? Seems like I've been waiting for you all night.
1: Oh, I couldn't get away, Hucky. As soon as I could sneak out, I came a-running. You got the boat?
4: I'm right by the bank.
1: Oh, that's bully. Say, we'll be the greatest bunch of pirates that ever was. Tom Sawyer and his pirate gang. Don't that sound jolly? And we got real treasure to go get.
4: You sure you know where to look?
1: Ain't nobody else in the world but me that knows where it is.
4: Well, I'm still feared of that murderous Injun.
1: You don't need to worry anymore, Hucky. I hung around at Thatcher's house till I heard the judge come back, and then I listened through the window.

0: Come on. I'll tell you about it while we load in the car.
1: Right here's where Becky and me sat in the dark for a million days, I reckon. Over there, yonder's where I saw Injun Joe creeping out of his hideout. It scared me to death, I tell you.
2: And the money was there?
1: That old rotten chest, just as big as life. Here's his hideout. He was standing right there when I spied him.
2: And there's the chest.
1: Look at Hucky. Look at all this coin.
2: Oh, Tom, we're rich. Real rich, Tom.
1: Oh, looky here, Huck. Don't this kind of make you want to turn robber, though?
2: And give up pirating, Tom? You think we ought to?
1: Oh, robbing's much more high-toned than being a pirate. Why, in most countries, robbers are always awful high up in the nobility. Dukes and such.
2: That sounds bully, Tom.
1: We'll call it Tom Sawyer's Robber Gang. Oh, don't that sound fine?
2: Yeah.
1: And we can have secret initiations for the fella.
2: Initiations?
1: Well, that's where we swear to stand by one another and never tell the gang secrets, even if you're chopped all to flinders, and to kill anybody that hurts one of the gang.
2: Oh, that's gay. That's mighty gay, Tom.
1: Well, I'll bet it is. And that swearing's got to be done at midnight in the lonesomest, awfulest place you can find. And you got to swear on a coffin and sign it with blood.
2: Now, that's something like. Why, Tom, we're liable to have some real honest-to-goodness adventures with a gang like that.

0: Tom Sawyer by Samuel Clemens is one of the best of America's novels, brought to you each week by the NBC University of the Air. Next week, American Novels will present a seafaring tale of revolutionary days, The Pilot, by James Fenimore Cooper. Don't forget that this and countless other fine books are to be had in your local public library. Many American novels in the 1947 summer series are included in the useful handbook of the world's great novels, which you may obtain by sending 25 cents to World's Great Novels, Post Office Box 30, Station J, New York 27, New York. That's Post Office Box 30, Station J, New York 27. Tom Sawyer was adapted for radio by Ned Landon. The music was composed by Emil Soderstrom, and the orchestra was directed by Bernard Berkeley. The entire production was under the direction of Homer Heck. Tom Sawyer is played by David Whitehouse, Becky Thatcher by Florine Sears, Huck Finn by Leonard Smith, Aunt Polly by Viola Berwick, Injun Joe by Bill Rath, Mrs. Thatcher by Fern Persons, and Judge Thatcher by Jess Pugh. Others were Elmira Ressler and George Caesar. This is Hugh Downs. 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

One of the most important things a playwright must do is choose a title for his play. He rarely calls it something simple like Elmer. And his title doesn't have to indicate what a play is about either, which is why we have never had a drama titled Martin Loves Isabel, but Isabel Loves Joe. And so it is that the play which won the Critics' Circle Prize last season, a piece about a writer and an English girl in Berlin, is called I Am a Camera. The author is John Van Druten, who is quite a man with titles. In 1943, Mr. Van Druten worked for 3 weeks and wrote a comedy for 3 characters. And 1 character per week is par for the course. It had the 6th longest run for a play on Broadway, 1,557 performances. It was about a boy and a girl falling in love, but instead of calling it Falling in Love, Mr. Van Druten named it The Voice of the Turtle, a phrase from the Song of Solomon. What Solomon meant was turtle dove, a very affectionate bird, and this is what Mr. Van Druten means, too. It's a play for adults, told in the adult Van Druten manner. From the original Broadway cast, we are happy to have Elliot Nugent and Audrey Christie. And for the girl in the case, we are proud to present Martha Scott, who was in that cast for a year. Now the time of the singing of birds has come, so let's drop in on the New York apartment of a girl named Sally Middleton.

Best Play, a series of hour-length dramas based on the famous theatrical books begun by the late Burns Mantle. Now edited by the distinguished drama critic of the New York Daily News, John Chapman. Mr. Chapman,

0: Stay, Tybalt, stay. 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This do I drink to thee. There, I know it. Oh, darn. Have a faint cold fear. Fills in my veins. It almost freezes up. Olive!
1: Sally, darling.
0: Oh, come in. How are you?
1: Couldn't be better.
2: Oh. So, this is the new apartment. Oh, it's very grand.
0: Well, this is the living room.
2: Mm-hmm.
0: It's sunken. Yeah. The kitchen's in there.
2: How did you find this?
0: Claire Henley's. Claire's on the road with the lunch.
2: Don't know how that girl gets the break she does.
1: But, darling, I was sick about your show. How long did you run, actually?
0: 5 days.
2: Get any notices?
0: Couple of mentions. This is the bedroom in here.
1: Oh, darling. This is just the cutest place I ever saw in all my life. Oh, is this where you look out?
0: That window has the view.
1: Uh-huh.
0: It's the summer garden of the Bon Chanson, that French restaurant next door.
1: Oh, what's that like?
0: Lovely, but terribly expensive. You know, no menu. The man just comes and suggests.
2: I see. Put yourself right next door to temptation, eh? Or is it for the boyfriends when they come to take you out? Where shall we eat?
0: Well, wherever you say.
2: How about the place next door?
0: Okay.
2: Yeah, I know. I once thought of taking a place over the colony myself. Yes, but why did you move?
0: I was tired of a hotel room, and there were reasons.
2: What?
0: Oh, not now. Come on and have a drink.
2: Lovely, lovely. Oh, Shakespeare, Romeo and Juliet. The part's all marked. What on earth are you studying Juliet for?
0: Practice.
2: Darling, you are out of your mind. You know you take the theater too seriously. You'll be going to Madame Pushkin's school next, studying the free body and learning how to act milk.
0: See, I had the greatest success telling about Madame Pushkin and the company, by the way.
2: Henry Atherton adored her. As I gave you credit for having invented her.
0: Was it wonderful playing with Henry Atherton? I've always had the most terrific thing about him. Oh, you used to have, too.
2: Did I? Oh, well, it's gone now if I did. Oh, by the way, I've asked someone to call for me here. Is that all right?
0: Of course. Who is it?
2: A man called Bill Page.
0: An actor?
2: No, just a man. At least he used to be. He's a soldier now. He's at camp, something or other up the Hudson.
0: What's he like?
2: Oh, he's sweet. And he's mine.
0: Oh, well, I didn't mean
2: to. Yes, I know, darling, but I just thought I'd tell you.
0: Are you in love with him?
2: No, darling, not a bit. But he's attractive, only he's sort of the reserved kind.
0: Oh, what's happened to the commander?
2: Ned Burling. Oh, darling, now you're talking. He's at sea somewhere, I guess.
0: Do you ever hear from him?
2: No, he's not the writing kind. He was, you know, just butch. Besides, that was one of those lovely things that isn't meant to last. Get me. Hell goings on.
0: One of those lovely things that isn't meant to last.
2: Sally, darling, what's the matter? You're unhappy about something. What is it? Is it love?
0: I guess so. If you can call it that.
2: But you can always call it that. Come on now, tell Auntie Olive all about it. Well?
0: Well, you've heard of Kenneth Bartlett, the producer.
2: Not him. Oh, Sally, how sensational. And he's putting on Romeo and Juliet for you.
0: Don't be silly. You know he only does musicals.
2: Oh, yes, the new one opened last night. It's a smash from the notices. Hey, where'd you meet him?
0: At a cocktail party.
2: Go on, tell.
0: Well, he's terribly nice. Young and attractive and... Well, we talked about the theater, of course, and then he took me on to dinner. We went to the Bon Chanson. That was the first time I'd been there.
2: But not the last.
0: No. Uh-huh. It sort of became our place.
2: And how long ago was all this?
0: 2 months. His show was in rehearsal then. He told me all about it, sang me some of the songs. He made me feel wonderful. Like being starred and getting the star dressing room, you know?
2: Yes, I know.
0: Well, then I found that Claire was going away and had this place right next door.
2: Your place?
0: So I took it. And just occasionally he ate up here and, oh, I don't know. It was nice. Oh, I love having someone to do for. It was sort of exciting, like having Your cousin come to visit you when one was little.
2: I see. And what went wrong?
0: I did.
2: Yes, I know, dear, but what went wrong?
0: He talked a lot about keeping it gay, not bringing love into it or getting serious about each other.
2: And you did, and he didn't like that.
0: He said I made scenes.
2: Did you?
0: They wouldn't be called scenes if they were in a play, but... Yes, I guess I made scenes. Little ones. He said goodbye a month ago. Oh, I've been so miserable ever since. We've had the most awful weather. I don't think spring's ever coming this year. What did I have to go and fall in love for? Or if I did, why did I have to go and show it? Or worse still, talk about it. I believe there's nothing men hate so much as talking about it.
2: There's nothing they hate so much as your talking about it.
0: Well, it's never going to happen again. Should never have started in the first place. If I'd stayed home in Joplin, none of this would have happened.
2: Oh, dear, I wonder what's happened to Bill. I hope they gave him my message.
1: Say, would you mind if I called up the hotel to ask?
0: No, do. In the bedroom.
1: Oh, thanks, darling.
0: I'll freshen up your drink for you.
1: Shall I fix the drinks for him, too?
2: Who?
1: Bill.
2: Oh, better wait until we know whether he's coming. Oh, hello, give me the desk, please. Hello, desk? This is Miss Lashbrook. Has the Sergeant Page called for me? I left a note. Oh, he did? How long ago? I see, thank you. By the way, you might just see if there are any messages for me. I'll hold on.
1: Did you get him?
2: He's on his way here.
0: Here's a drink.
2: Oh, thanks, darling. Hello? Yes? Yeah, I see. Mm-hmm. Anything else?
3: Who called? Lieutenant Commander... What number? No, wait a minute. Wait till I get a pencil. Where's your pencil?
2: Right here, darling. Give me that number again, please. Yes, I got it. What time was that?
3: Oh, I see. Thank you. Thanks.
0: Was that the commander?
3: Yes, he's in town. He called at 5:00. Oh, I must call him.
2: Sally, don't go.
3: Wouldn't you know it would happen like this?
2: Well, at least he called me. That's something.
0: You're still crazy about him, aren't you?
3: In the worst way.
0: Well, don't let him know it.
3: Oh, you giving me advice now.
2: Hello. Is Commander Burling there?
4: Ned? This is Olive. Yes, I know. I just called the hotel and they told me.
2: When did you get into town? Well, I never got it. I've been on the road with a play and I guess the mail got all...
4: I can't.
2: No, I'm terribly sorry, but I can't. How about lunch tomorrow?
4: Oh... Well, no, I am tied up the whole weekend.
2: Yes, I know, darling.
4: I know.
2: Oh, darn it, I'll do it.
4: Yes, I will. I don't know how I'm ever going to manage, but I will.
2: What's the time now?
4: No. Make it 8, will you?
2: 8 at my hotel.
4: Lovely to talk to you. Bye now.
5: There. There is an object lesson in how not to act with a man.
0: You're seeing him tonight?
2: What about the other one?
0: I don't know. I must think Bill's on his way here.
2: Sally, what am I going to say?
0: Well, I don't know.
2: No, it would be some help.
0: I can't.
2: Could I say that my family can't...
5: Oh, no. Bill knows I haven't any. Besides, one can always ditch one's family after midnight. Now, who can't one ditch? That's what it comes down to. Who can't one ditch? Mother, father, grandmother, uncle... Oh, I've got it. Husband.
0: Whose husband?
2: Mine.
0: Well, doesn't he know you haven't a husband?
2: But darling, I've got to tell him something.
3: There's Bill. Now listen, you help me.
4: How?
3: With the husband story.
4: Oh, I couldn't.
5: Darling, I would. For you.
3: I must answer the door.
4: What's the time?
3: Oh, about 7:15.
1: Oh, Lord, and I've got to be dressed by 8. Why do things like this always have to happen to me?
4: Oh, shall I let him in?
1: Well, yes, I guess you have to.
6: Miss Sally Middleton?
3: Yes, sir. Won't you come in? Olive's here.
6: Oh, thanks.
1: Bill,
6: hello.
1: Darling.
2: Oh, Sally, this is Bill Page, Sally Middleton.
3: How do you do?
6: How do you do?
3: May I take your things?
6: Yeah.
3: Let me get you a drink.
6: Thanks.
1: Scotch all right?
6: Fine. Well, Olive, you're looking blooming.
2: Oh, yes, yes, I'm fine, fine.
6: I don't know whether you've made any plans for this weekend, but I've made a lot.
2: You have?
6: Yes, I thought tonight we'd just have a quiet dinner and not go anywhere afterward. Just sort of concentrate on good food, good drink, and good...
3: Oh, I've got your drink.
6: Thank you so much. Then I thought tomorrow we might take in a show. A new musical opened last night. No, they'll be sold out, but I thought being in the theater, you might know some way of getting tickets. Well, have you got any strings you can pull?
2: Bill... There's something I've got to tell you.
1: Excuse me.
2: Don't go, Sally.
1: You left your glass.
2: No, dear, I don't want another drink.
1: I'll just
2: get
1: it.
6: What is it?
2: Oh, Bill, I just don't know how to tell you, but... Well, I'm afraid our weekend's off.
6: How do you mean?
2: Darling, I can't come out with you. Listen, you didn't know I was married, did you?
6: No. When?
2: Well, about 18 months ago. It didn't take, so I...
6: Well?
2: Well, just this afternoon, my husband called up. He's in the Navy. It's his last leave, and, well, he wanted to see me.
6: Yes?
2: Well, I've got to have dinner with him tonight.
6: Oh, well, that's tough for you. And for me.
2: Yes, I know.
6: Well, we'll meet later.
2: No, darling, I can't.
6: I see.
2: Oh, now you're not mad at me.
6: No, but well, you can't expect me not to be a little disappointed. It's all right, though. These things happen. Not often, I guess, but...
2: Well, I'll see you next time you get leave.
6: Okay.
2: So you do understand.
6: Oh, sure. Everything.
2: Oh, Bill, you are sweet. But then you always were. And now, look, I've got to go. Sally?
1: Yes?
6: You want me to take you anywhere, all
2: right? No. You just stay right here and drink your drink in peace.
1: What is it?
2: I've broken it to him, Sally. And he's been sweet.
1: Oh.
2: And now I've got to fly.
1: It started to rain.
2: Oh, great, great. Can you get a taxi anywhere around here?
1: Oh, right at the door.
2: Good.
1: But not when it's raining.
2: Oh, well, I'll manage. Oh, where are you staying, Bill?
6: Well, I don't know. I haven't...
2: Oh, Bill, I should have gotten you a room.
6: Oh, don't worry. I'll find something.
2: Yes, sure. Well, I'll call you, Sally. Bless you both, and goodbye, Bill.
6: Goodbye. Have fun.
2: Oh, Bill, that's not kind. Not kind at all.
6: Well?
2: Well?
6: Oh, just give her a minute to get downstairs, and then I'll go along.
2: There's no hurry.
6: Aren't you going out?
2: No. Won't you have another drink? That one's flat.
6: Are you and Olive old friends?
1: We are, rather. He was in the first play I was ever in.
6: Oh. I ought to know, of course, but I haven't been around. Are you a well-known actress?
1: Me? I've never been in anything but flop.
6: You're not in anything now?
1: No, nor likely to be for months.
6: What do actresses do between jobs?
1: Well... I just sit and think about how I'm going to act all the parts I'll never get a chance to act.
6: Thank you.
1: Like Juliet or Nina in The Seagull. Oh, that's a Russian play.
6: I know.
1: Oh, I'm sorry. I didn't mean to be patronizing. Only not a lot of people do know, and I didn't know if you knew anything about the theater. I don't know anything about real life.
6: Real life?
1: All of us actors and authors, too, we aren't really living in the real world at all. We're giving our whole lives to make-believe.
6: Why do you do it, then?
1: I guess because I'm made that way, and in the hope of...
6: Someday seeing your name in lights?
1: Well, I hope it isn't that. Of course, that's part of it. It'd be silly to pretend it wasn't, but the hope of one day being able to express... Well, that thing one feels one's got to express.
6: That one talent which is death to hide?
1: Oh, well, what's that?
6: That's Milton. The sonnet on his blindness. It's years since I've looked at it, but When I consider how my light is spent, ere half my days in this dark world and wide, and that one talent which is death to hide, lodged with me useless. I don't remember anymore.
3: Oh, yes.
6: Well, that's wonderful, if you have the talent.
3: Have you? I mean, do you do anything creative?
6: No, I'm afraid the only talent I've ever had is a talent for appreciation.
3: What did you do before the Army?
6: Nothing at all, except have a very good time.
3: Were you a playboy?
6: Well, that's not a thing one would ever think of oneself as being, but I suppose by present-day standards, anyway, that's what I was. See, my family had a lot of money, and I went to Princeton and Europe and appreciated things. Very much, indeed.
3: And then?
6: Well, then things went wrong with the family, and the business went smash, and I had to come back and buckle down to real life.
3: Mm. And then the Army.
6: Yes?
3: That one talent which is death to hide.
6: That sums you up, does it?
3: Oh, no, Milton could say that. I'm not that conceited. But it's what it feels like when you're out of work or doing something second rate. It's like having something entrusted to you for the benefit of others that you're wasting. Oh, no, that sounds awful. Phony and arty like Madame Pushkin.
6: Who's she?
3: Well, she's an imaginary character Olive and I invented. Her husband, Dr. Pushkin, is a very great director. And every morning he chases her around the bedroom in her nightgown to give her the free body. Didn't Olive ever tell you about her?
6: Olive and I have never talked like this.
3: I'm sorry.
6: What for?
3: Going on about myself.
6: I like it. I've gone on about myself, too, which is something I haven't done for years. Will you have dinner with me?
3: Oh, no thanks.
6: Why not?
3: You don't have to ask me.
6: Oh, I know I don't, but will you?
3: Well, we go Dutch.
6: No, I asked you.
3: Only because Olive let you down.
6: Only because if she hadn't, I wouldn't have had the chance.
3: Well, thank you very much, then.
6: Good. Where shall we go?
3: Wherever you say.
6: What's the place next door like?
3: Oh, I would... Well, very expensive.
6: Well, let's go there. Oh, have you anything against it?
3: No, but it's very expensive.
6: There was a restaurant of the same name in Paris that I used to go to quite a lot once upon a time. I have certain memories about it. Will you go with me?
3: I'll just get my coat.
6: All right.

0: What a night. Did you get wet?
1: Running from next door? No. Come in and sit down, won't you?
2: I am in.
1: Yes. That was a lovely dinner. Thank you.
2: You were right. It is a good place.
1: It was better even than usual tonight. Oh, that was your remembering the proprietor from Paris. And he, you. You must have gone there a lot.
2: Yeah, I did. I used to go with a girl I used to go with. We used to think of it as our place. We were very young.
1: Were you in love with her?
2: I used to think I was.
1: What happened to her?
2: She got married. Women do, you know.
1: Yes. This isn't being a very amusing evening for you. Going to that restaurant sort of upset you, didn't it?
2: Well, upset is too strong a word. It was just, just seeing it all done up like the place in Paris. Well, it brought things back.
1: The girl, you mean? Was she a French girl?
2: No, she was an American. Oh, I wasn't having an affair with Mimi, the little Medinette. But I didn't mean only the girl. I meant everything. Those were happy years. I was very happy then.
1: You're not now.
2: Is anyone?
1: It's awful, but I am. Quite often.
2: Not at all awful. It's wonderful. But I'm afraid I infected you at dinner. You were a bit low, I thought.
1: Well, strangely, that place has memories for me, too. More recent ones than yours.
2: Oh, why didn't you tell me? Well, I'm afraid it wasn't a very good choice for either of us.
1: I am sorry. You're having a miserable time.
3: No, I'm having a grand time. Oh, I'm sorry.
1: You're tired. Would you like to stretch out on the couch?
2: No, no, thanks. The chair is fine. Look, did you know Olive was going to tell me all that story?
1: What do you mean?
2: Oh, you don't think I believed it, do you? You didn't think I would believe it. Olive is far too, well, too frank and free a person not to have mentioned a husband if she had one.
1: Are you in love with Olive?
2: Is that your favorite question?
1: I'm sorry.
2: I'm not in the least in love with her, so don't worry. I guess I'm a little sore at her for letting me down, but I'll get over that by tomorrow.
1: As quickly as that?
3: I think so.
2: Oh, I am. Sorry. I should be going.
1: Well, if you're sleepy. Well, has the rain stopped?
2: Well, I don't know. No, I think it's worse.
1: Oh, you can't go out in that.
2: Well, if it doesn't let up soon, I'll have to.
1: Well, don't go yet. It's sure to stop.
2: Well, then we might as well make ourselves comfortable again. Tell me some more about Madame Pushkin.
1: Oh, I'm silly.
2: No, I like the sound of her.
1: Well, to begin with, she believes you must never play a part the way it's written. That is too easy. Always you must look for the other side of the character. When I play Lady Macbeth, I concentrate on her childlike qualities. When we come to the scene from The Walking Sleep, I skip.
2: You're crazy.
1: I know. Oh, her parents were on the stage, too, you know.
2: Huh?
1: She was born during an intermission of the cherry orchard.
2: Are you making this all up?
1: Certainly. Olive and I do it for hours on end. We call it how to be ham, though highbrow. Olive...
2: Well, now, look, you needn't get self-conscious about mentioning Olive's name to me. She hasn't broken my heart, you know.
1: Has anyone ever? Did the girl in Paris?
2: Mm-hmm. At it again?
1: Oh, dear, it's an obsession.
2: Why? Why is it an obsession?
1: Well, I don't know. Because I'm a fool, I guess. I always think that everyone ought to be in love with someone.
2: Are you?
1: I think I am.
2: Not sure. Have you been in love? Often?
1: No. Well, not often.
2: Well, I suppose actresses need to fall in love a lot, huh? To be good actresses?
1: Oh, yes, Mr. Page. Always when I play a role, I must be in love. The telephone. Excuse, please. I go.
3: Sure.
1: Make yourself with the radio, if you like.
3: Okay.
1: Hello? Hello? Is Madame Pushkin speaking, Miss Olive? I was just telling about it. To Bill. Yes, he's still here. No, we went out to dinner. No, we had a very nice evening. He wasn't a bit miserable. Olive, you don't mind our having gone to dinner, do you? Well, it's raining. Hard. Well, are you having fun? Yes, of course he's all right. Why not? Well, all right. I won't tell him if you don't want me to. Goodbye, Olive. Bill.
2: What?
1: Oh, dear.
2: Oh, sorry. I've
3: been asleep.
2: Well, I better get along and look for a hotel room.
1: The hotels are all full up.
2: Oh, are they?
1: The friend who just called up said they were.
2: Well, I'll dig up something. Well, this rain is liable to keep up all night. So?
1: Would you want to stay here? That sofa's a day bed, and it's all made up. It's quite comfortable.
2: Well, I know it is, but... I don't think I should do that.
1: Seems silly for you to go out in all that rain. You'll get so wet looking for a taxi. You haven't a change of clothes. You're tired. I'll give you breakfast in the morning.
2: Oh, you needn't do that.
1: I'd like to.
2: Well, I am tired.
1: Then it's settled. Here, I'll just take this cover off.
2: Well, thanks.
1: I'll empty these ashtrays. Well, good night.
2: Good night, Sally.
1: Good night, Cousin Bill.

In a moment, Act Two of The Voice of the Turtle, starring Elliot Nugent and Martha Scott with Audrey Christie. This is NBC, the national broadcasting company.

0: Now, Act Two of the Best Plays production of The Voice of the Turtle, with Elliot Nugent, Martha Scott, and Audrey Christie. Here again is John Chapman.
1: It's late the next morning in Sally Middleton's apartment. In the kitchen, a pot of coffee boils on the stove, and in the living room, Bill Page sits alone.
2: Well, good morning. I wondered where you'd gone.
3: I've been shopping. Well, you had breakfast?
2: I just put on some coffee, as you said in your note I might.
3: Oh, I meant to get you breakfast, but I had to go out.
2: Did you have breakfast?
3: No, I had a cocktail.
2: A what?
3: A cocktail.
2: When?
3: Oh, about a half an hour ago. Made me a little heady.
2: Well, didn't you have any breakfast before you had the cocktail?
3: No, there wasn't time. I thought if you were still here and hadn't a date, we might have lunch. I did some marketing.
2: Yeah, you seem to have done a lot.
3: I can never resist a delicatessen. I hate eating alone, except things you can sort of cuddle up on the couch with, like potato salad.
2: I should never have thought of cuddling up with potato salad.
3: I better take these in the kitchen.
2: I'll do it.
3: Oh, don't squash anything. Oh, the loveliest spring morning out. The weather's changed at last. In more ways than one, I think. Oh, just set the package right there.
2: Okay.
3: I've got a job.
2: Yeah?
3: That's what I went out about. That's what I had the cocktail about, too. Oh, I didn't disturb you, did I? I tried not to...
2: No, I didn't know a thing until 11:30.
3: I was afraid the telephone might have woken you. Wakened you. But you were still sleeping when I left.
2: Not snoring, I hope.
3: Oh, no, you were very peaceful. Oh, do you like orange juice? I'll fix it.
2: That would be fine.
3: You're depressed this morning.
2: Me? No, I just haven't had my coffee yet.
3: Well, it's just about ready.
2: You'd better have some, too.
3: I'm not depressed.
2: No, I know.
3: You think I'm tight?
2: No, I don't.
3: Well, I am. A little.
2: Tell me about the job.
3: Oh, it's a lovely job. Only, may I tell you when we sit down? I hate telling a story in bits, even if it's a good story.
2: All right, shall we have the coffee in here?
3: If you like.
2: By the way, your telephone rang while you were out. It rang twice.
3: Oh? Who was it?
2: I don't know.
3: Didn't you answer it?
2: No.
3: Why not?
2: Well, I didn't think it would sound very well having a man's voice answering your telephone.
3: I wouldn't have thought of that.
2: Mm-hmm.
3: Here. Coffee's ready.
2: Thank you.
3: You mean you just let it ring?
2: Mm-hmm.
3: Oh, I don't think I could do that, even in someone else's house. It always sounds to me as if it were going crazy when I don't answer it.
2: Crazy. Do you feel settled enough now to tell me about the job?
3: Yes, I think so. Well, it's a play that's in rehearsal already. I knew about it from a friend of mine who was going to be in it. Well, yesterday was the fifth day. Oh, I don't guess you know about that. You can fire actors up to the fifth day if they're no good.
2: No, I didn't know. What happens after the fifth day?
3: Well, you have to keep them. Or pay them 2 weeks' salary. It's a rule of equity. Well, it seems they fired her yesterday.
2: Your friend?
3: Yes, I feel sort of badly about that. Getting her part, I mean.
2: Well, go on. They fired her and sent for you.
3: Hmm? Yes, I'm starting rehearsals Monday. The author took me next door for a cocktail, and I didn't like to tell him I hadn't had any breakfast. It sounded too pathetic, so I had an Alexander. They're nourishing. And then he told me something really thrilling.
2: What was that?
3: Well, I'm... not supposed to tell, but, well, you don't know anyone in the theater, do you?
2: Only Olive.
3: Well, I don't guess you'll be seeing her.
2: No, I don't guess not.
3: Well, I think I can tell you. You see, the leading man isn't very good either, and with Olive's tour closing, there's a chance they might get Henry Atherton, and that'd be wonderful. I've always had the most terrific crush on him.
2: Weazened, whimsy little man with dyed gold hair?
3: It isn't dyed. Is it?
2: Mm-hmm.
3: Well, anyway, he's a great star, and it'd be a big chance for me. I have to go mad in one act.
2: Oh?
3: Well, I mean, not very mad. I mean, not straws and things.
2: Well, I'm glad of that. I don't like plays where people go very mad. Well, things are looking up for you. The rain is over, the winter is past, and the voice of the turtle is heard in our land.
3: What'd you say?
2: I was quoting from the Bible.
3: Oh. Turtles don't have voices, do they?
2: turtle dove.
3: Oh. I never could understand the Bible. I don't see why they give it to children to read.
2: You know, we ought to do something to celebrate this job of yours. Will you have dinner with me?
3: You took me to dinner last night.
2: Mm-hmm. So what?
3: So you shouldn't do it again.
2: Well, I want to do it again very much. And what do you say we go to a theater? That new musical. Do you like musicals?
3: If they're good.
2: Well, this one's supposed to be very good.
3: Yes, it is. I've heard some of the songs.
2: Well, let's go then.
3: We'd never get seats.
2: Well, I wonder whether Olive might not have some pull. I started to ask her yesterday.
3: Well, I don't think she has, and I wouldn't want to ask her now anyway.
2: Why not?
3: Well, you're her friend, and Olive's rather against that kind of thing, bow snatching. I don't know that I really ought to come at all.
2: Now, you listen to me. In the first place, you haven't snatched me. Any snatching that's been going on around here, I've done. And in the second place, I'm not her beau anymore. She gave me the good old-fashioned gate last night, even though I did suspect that she was trying to leave it on the latch. Well, the point is, we are going to that musical. Hey, how do you get tickets for a show like that at the last minute? People do.
3: Well, there are things called house seats. Tickets the management keeps up its sleeve for influential people.
2: Ah, who's the management?
3: Kenneth Bartlett's putting it on.
2: Do you know him?
3: Yes, I know him.
2: Well, then call him up. Tell him that a friend of yours, a serviceman, is in town. You can say it's his last furlough.
3: Is it?
2: No, but it makes a better story. And can he please buy two of the house seats tonight? Huh? What's the matter?
3: I can't ask him. There are reasons, really there are.
2: Well, don't be so worried about it.
3: But you wanted to see it. You're having an awful leave. Do you believe in pride?
2: Now, what do you mean by that?
3: Suppose you behaved badly to someone. Do you think you ought to ask them a favor?
2: Well, I should hardly think so. What's this about? The theater tickets?
3: No. Oh, no, just general principles. I'm sure you oughtn't to.
2: Oughtn't to what?
3: Ask the favor.
2: Well, let's stop this speculation. I'm still hungry. Couldn't we get lunch?
3: Oh, yes. I'll fix something now. You must be starved.
2: Sally.
3: What?
2: You're very sweet. I haven't the faintest idea of what goes on in that funny little head of yours, but you're very sweet.
3: Oh. That was a surprise.
2: Do you mind?
3: No, it was nice.
2: I thought so, too. Well, let me help you with the food. What are we going to have? Not potato salad, I hope.
3: No, I thought maybe scrambled eggs.
2: Good.
3: I'll get the frying pan.
2: Do you have a double boiler? They're better in a double boiler.
3: Are they? I've never used one.
2: You like them wet or dry?
3: What?
2: Your eggs.
3: Oh, wet, I should think.
2: Good, so do I. And how about coming out of that trance?
3: I'm sorry. Will you excuse me a minute?
2: Sure. I'll get them started.

0: Come in and learn how to make scrambled eggs properly.
1: Bill.
0: Hmm?
1: It's all right about tonight. I got the ticket.
0: You have?
1: I called up Kenneth Bartlett. They're at the theater in your name. You're to pick him up by 7 o'clock. Oh, he wants us to have a drink with him during the intermission.
0: Good. What's he like?
1: Oh, he's nice. Very nice.
0: What made you suddenly change your mind?
1: I don't know. Yes, I do.
0: What was it?
1: You're kissing me.
0: I don't quite see the connection.
1: I don't think I could explain.
0: May I kiss you again, forgetting them?
1: If you want to.
0: I do. Thank you.
1: Thank you.
0: Now, about these eggs, I will give you a lesson here.

0: Yes, it is. I told you.
1: Wait a minute. You don't want to answer that.
0: Why not?
1: Because you know perfectly well who it is.
0: Olive.
1: Sure, and I don't know what you're whispering for. She can't possibly hear you. Well, do you want to talk to her? Now?
0: Not really.
1: Well, then, this is your first lesson in self-control with the telephone. You just sit here next to me and let it ring.
0: It's no good. I can't stand it.
1: There. It's all over. It's stopped.
0: Oh, I feel as if it had died and I'd killed it.
1: You are crazy.
0: I wonder if that was Olive on the telephone.
1: Oh, she's probably been calling ever since we left the theater.
0: Too bad we had to run into her. We should have seen her in the intermission or afterwards. She'll think we were avoiding her.
1: Sure, that's why she's calling.
0: But we weren't. We couldn't help
1: her. I know.
0: Well, doesn't that worry you?
1: Not a bit. You know, I didn't think the guy looked so hot, did you? Of course, I may be prejudiced, but I don't think I'd have turned on me for him.
0: I was a little disappointed.
1: I liked your friend Kenneth Bartlett.
0: He is nice, isn't he?
1: Yeah, I thought he was grand. He likes you, too.
0: How do you know?
1: He said so. Told me what a grand kid you are and a good little actress and generally tops.
0: Did he? When?
1: In the men's room at the Plaza. Well, that's where men always tell each other things like that.
0: Do they? You didn't mind going on with his party, did you?
1: No, it was a grand party. I had a grand evening and a grand day. Except that I haven't seen very much of you.
0: Oh, you've seen me steadily for the last 30 hours.
1: I have not. I slept 10 of them, darn it. Will you spend tomorrow with me to make up?
0: I'd love to.
1: Good. Sally, did you notice the girl in the Persian room that I went over to talk to?
0: Yes.
1: Do you know who that was?
0: No. Not?
1: Uh-huh. That was the girl from Paris.
0: Oh, it's been that kind of an evening. How long since you've seen her?
1: 7 years.
0: Not since Paris? Were you engaged or anything?
1: We were engaged in everything. We were going to be married that summer, but that was the summer that things busted up for me.
0: Was it awful seeing her again?
1: No, not after the first minute. That was funny, too, because last night at the restaurant, well, it did get me down remembering it all. And then, the minute we had said hello, the corner of my mouth stopped twitching, and I found myself looking at her and wondering what it had all been about. I don't know when I stopped loving her. I just stopped thinking about her, I guess, and didn't realize I had until tonight. Last night must have been just a sort of reflex action.
0: I know what you mean. Does it feel good to be over it?
1: Yeah, good, but a little shocking if you've been cherishing the illusion that you weren't.
0: Yes. I was in love with Kenneth Bartlett. At least, I thought I was.
1: I know.
0: How do you know?
1: Oh, he didn't tell me, I guess. Did you find that you were over it tonight?
0: I was dreading seeing him at the theater, and then he came up to us, and it was all right. I just thought how nice he was.
1: Sally?
0: What?
1: You don't think my coming along had anything to do with helping to set you free, do you?
0: I don't know.
1: I'd like to think it did.
0: I think it did.
1: I'm glad.
0: So am I. Did... No, I won't ask that.
1: Were you going to ask whether your coming along helped to set me free?
0: You don't have to answer that, and I didn't ask it.
1: Well, if I say that I think I was free already, let me say, too, that I think it was your coming along that helped me know I was. And that I'm very grateful.
0: I'm glad.
1: So am I. Come here. You're very sweet.
0: No.
1: What's the matter?
0: We mustn't go on like this. You mustn't.
1: Why not?
0: Because I've given it up.
1: For Lent?
0: No. Permanently.
1: Oh, Sally, darling.
0: But I can't go on kissing every man I meet.
1: Do you?
0: I did. Well, not really, but I've got to draw the line somewhere.
1: So you draw it at me?
0: Well, there's nothing personal about it.
1: Well,
0: I do like you, but we mustn't go on like that.
1: Oh, I'm sorry. You want me to go?
0: No, well, maybe you'd rather.
1: All right.
0: I'm terribly sorry.
1: Oh, it's all right, as long as you like me.
0: I do.
1: And you'll see me tomorrow?
0: If you still want to.
1: Sure I want to. I want to see you all tomorrow. What should we do?
0: Do you want to come here to breakfast?
1: Yes, please. What time?
0: What time would you like?
1: Oh, I don't want to waste any of tomorrow with you. 9 o'clock. I'll leave a call at the hotel for 8.
0: Oh, but that's awful for you. 8 o'clock on Sunday morning when you're on leave.
1: I don't mind, and then you can sleep until 5:30.
0: Well, why don't you stay here again?
1: Huh? You mean that?
0: Of course, it does waste your hotel room.
1: And disappoints the hotel staff, but I think it can take it.
0: Well, then, will you?
1: Well, sure. Thanks.
0: Do you want to turn in now?
1: Well, it's after 3. I should think I might. And
0: I'll,
1: and you don't have to play hostess. I'll be all right.
0: No, I'll just empty these ashtrays.
1: No, I'm getting out of here.
0: Why?
1: Well, never mind why.
0: Well, good night, Bill.
1: Sally, come here.
0: Yes, Bill?

0: toast ready.
1: Oh, that coffee smells good. Do we have the Sunday papers?
0: No, we have to go out for one.
1: Well, I'll go later. I must have my funny.
0: Me too. It wouldn't be Sunday to me without Dick Tracy.
1: Let's get all the Sunday papers and really mess up the apartment. Oh, this is so pleasant, Sally, dear. Our second breakfast together. You're nice to have breakfast with. What's that?
2: Olive.
1: Oh, don't answer.
2: But I thought...
1: No, let her think you've gone out. She'll go away.
2: Oh, no. And he'll tell her I haven't. He'll come back.
1: Let her.
2: I can't. I'll get rid of her. You stay here in the kitchen.
1: Oh, really?
2: Please.
1: All right.
0: I'm just coming. Olive!
3: Well, I've been ringing and ringing.
0: Oh, I'm sorry. I was in the bathroom. I thought I heard the buzzer.
3: Mm-hmm. Well, how are you this morning?
0: Oh, I'm fine.
3: Yes, you were out very late last night.
0: I know. How did you know?
3: I called you until 3 o'clock. What time did you get in?
0: Oh, about a quarter past.
3: Mm-hmm. Where'd you go?
0: To the Persian room with Ken.
3: Ken Bartlett, are you in Heon again?
0: Oh, no. We met at the theater.
3: Yes, I saw you. How did you get tickets? You were way down front.
0: Well, Ken gave us the house seats.
3: What are you fidgeting around like that for? Come and sit down, for goodness sake.
0: Oh, I'm sorry. Listen, is that the telephone?
3: What? No, I don't hear anything.
0: Well, I think it is. I'll... just go and see.
3: Well, I'll just come with you.
0: Yes, do come with me. Mm-hmm. Hello? No, I guess it wasn't.
3: Now, what is the matter with you? Hey, did you hear a door close?
0: Oh, no. Well, now you're hearing things.
3: Oh, really? Oh, for heaven's sake. Come on, sit down on the bed and relax.
0: Yes. Now, I'll sit down and relax.
3: Now, you and Bill have certainly been seeing a lot of each other.
0: Well, I don't think he knows many people in New York.
3: So you thought you'd be kind to him?
0: It wasn't a question of being kind to him. He's very nice. Very nice indeed.
3: Yes, I know he is. I introduced him to you. Where did he finally end up staying?
0: Well, he got a room at the Hotel Tap.
3: Oh, is he there now, do you know?
0: How should I know?
3: Would you mind if I called him up?
0: No, of course not.
3: Thanks. Oh, dear. What did you think of the show last night?
0: Well, I thought it was lovely.
3: I thought it stank.
0: The big hit?
3: Oh, anything's a hit now.
0: Not the plays I'm in.
3: Oh, I want to speak to Sergeant Page, please. Oh, all right. What did you start to say?
0: I've got a job.
3: You haven't? What? I want to speak to Sergeant Page, please. Sergeant William Page.
0: Yes,
3: he's registered there. What's the job?
0: They've let Myra Foley out of the dark dreamer they set for me yesterday.
3: Darling, how exciting. Why, you, that's a wonderful part. Oh. Well, I had an offer yesterday, too.
0: Oh, what was it?
3: They want me to go out with Tobacco Road.
0: Are you going?
3: Darling, all those turnips. Ugh. Will you say that Miss Lashbrook called? Lashbrook. L-A-S. No. S as in... Oh, never mind. Say Olive. Yes, Olive as in martini. Not there.
0: He's probably gone out.
3: Oh, now aren't you smart?
0: Olive, don't be that way. What's the matter?
3: The matter is that I don't like the way you've acted about Bill. He was my beau.
0: And you left him on my hands.
3: Not for you to take over.
0: I haven't taken him over.
3: I thought you were all broken up about Kenneth Bartlett. Oh, I should have known. That was just the dangerous time.
0: You've been having fun this weekend with your commander. Well, why shouldn't I?
3: Did you say a fun?
0: Hasn't it been?
3: You went to the Persian room last night. What do you think we did?
0: What?
3: Played gin rummy at the 1-2-3 until 4 o'clock.
0: He's just discovered the gin rummy.
3: To think I passed a bill for that. What time does Bill have to go back tonight? Do you know?
0: No, I don't.
3: Oh, well, maybe we could dine together. Say, if not, that's you and me.
0: I don't think I can.
3: Oh, well, just an early dinner. I want to get to bed early anyway.
0: We'll see, but I don't think so. Thanks very much.
3: Oh, now you're mad at me.
0: Well, I don't think you've any right.
3: I have a perfect right. Bill was my guy.
0: Well, he isn't anymore. Yeah. Olive, I think you'd better go.
3: Oh, don't worry. I'll go fast enough, only... Sally, Listen, you wouldn't be going and getting silly and sentimental over Bill, would you? Because if you do, you'll lose him even quicker than you lost Kenneth Barker.
2: I've no intention of getting sentimental.
3: No, darling, no intention. But you're the kind who can't sew a button on for a man without thinking it's for life. And Bill said to me over and over again that he's no place for sentiment in his scheme of things.
2: Well, I've told you before, neither have I.
3: Mm-hmm.
2: Oh,
3: maybe that's Bill.
2: Oh, it couldn't be. I'll get it.
4: Why not?
1: Good morning.
5: Hello, Bill.
2: Good morning.
1: I had to go out to get my Sunday paper, so I brought you these flowers.
2: Oh, how lovely. Daffodils. They come before the swallow dares.
1: And take the winds of March with beauty.
5: Oh, what a cute saying.
1: He was a cute sayer.
3: Oh, who?
1: Shakespeare.
3: Was that Shakespeare?
1: Mm-hmm.
3: William?
2: I love spring flowers. I'll just put them in water.
5: Oh, there, I'll get it.
1: Well, Olive, what sort of time have you been having?
3: Not a lot of fun. Say, Bill, I wonder, could we dine together?
1: No, I'm afraid I have a dinner date.
3: Oh, that's too bad. Well, how about a cocktail then?
1: I'm afraid that's gone too.
3: Oh, I'm sorry.
2: I've got to go out.
1: Oh, where?
2: Well, that was the producer calling. They've made another change in the cast. They've got Henry Atherton. Oh, I've got to go right away.
1: Well, can I take you there?
2: Well, all right. I've got to make up my face a little bit.
3: Can you still not manage cocktails, by the way?
1: I'm afraid I can't.
3: Mm-hmm. Well, you let me know the next time you're coming, won't you? And I won't let anything interfere.
1: Olive, I think we'd better just leave things as they are.
3: Oh. Well, I guess I bought that all right. Well, goodbye, Bill.
1: Goodbye, Olive.
5: Say goodbye to Sally for me. Oh, by the way, Bill, did Sally tell you anything about Ned?
1: No, but I saw him with you last night, and Olive, you'd never have married that, not in a million years.
5: You know, I never knew men could be such cats. Goodbye, Bill.
2: Is he gone?
1: Yeah, I'm afraid that's the end of a beautiful friendship.
2: Oh, I'm afraid for me, too.
1: Well, it can't be helped. Where are you rehearsing?
2: At Henry Atherton's apartment.
1: Oh, is that usual?
2: What?
1: Rehearsing in an actor's apartment.
2: Oh, yes, quite, if they're stars.
1: Huh.
2: Why, what's the matter?
1: Oh, nothing. Nothing. Well, what am I going to do?
2: Would you like to come back here? I'll give you the key.
1: You'll have dinner with me?
2: Yes.
1: Promise?
2: I promise. Now, I must go.
1: Oh, Sally, I don't see anything of you at all. I want to talk to you about so many things.
2: No, why? We don't need to talk. Nothing to talk about. We've had a lovely time, and we don't want to get sentimental about it. Do we?
1: I guess not.
2: Well, then, come along. I'm late.
1: Sure.

0: Come in.
1: Hi.
0: How about a drink?
1: Champagne? Where did you find that?
0: I found it.
1: Not in my wine cellar. And Bill, all these spring flowers, why, the apartment's full of them.
0: Well, I bought all I could carry. Well, here. Here's to the spring.
1: Spring.
0: Well, how was the rehearsal?
1: Exciting.
0: And Henry Atherton?
1: He was good. Oh, you're right, though. His hair is dyed.
0: Oh.
1: I don't know. I daren't see it yet. But, you know, I really think this may be what I've been waiting for all these years.
0: This play, you mean?
1: Yes. Perhaps that's part of the spring, too.
0: Sally.
1: What?
0: Sally, this is our spring, isn't it? We'll have it together.
1: Of course, you're going to be here.
0: Oh, Sally, don't do that.
1: What?
0: Hold out on me.
1: I don't know what you mean.
0: I wanted us to have dinner here tonight because, well, partly because I want to talk to you.
1: Oh, I wish you wouldn't.
0: Sally, if I told you that given the least possible encouragement, I think I could be very much in love with you, what would you say?
1: I wouldn't give it to you.
0: Why not?
1: Because I don't want you to be in love with me or think you are.
0: Why don't you?
1: Because that isn't how we started this.
0: Well, Sally, you don't go into a love affair deliberately. Are you afraid of getting hurt?
1: Maybe.
0: Sally, I wouldn't hurt you.
1: That's something I don't see how anyone can promise anyone ever, and I wish you wouldn't talk about it.
0: There was a book of poems around here somewhere. Yes, yes, here it is. Poems by Dorothy Parker. You had a whole lot of them marked. Why?
1: Because I like them, I guess.
0: Oh, yes, here, this one. I will not make you songs of hearts denied, and you, being man, would have no tears of me. And should I offer you fidelity, you'd be, I think, a little terrified. That one's double marked. You must have liked it a lot.
1: I do.
0: Was that, by any chance, your experience with Kenneth Bartlett?
1: Perhaps, a little.
0: And you're afraid of it's happening again?
1: It always happens, doesn't it?
0: No, I don't think so.
1: It does to me.
0: Sally, I want this to have meant something to you.
1: It did. It was terribly sweet.
0: But that's all. You won't let it mean more. Not even if I tell you that if you offered me fidelity, I'd be, I think, a little gratified. In fact, if you don't offer it to me, I'll feel as if I'd had a door slammed right in my face.
1: Oh, Bill.
0: As if the spring had turned around and said, that's all there is. Now you can go back to winter.
1: Not winter. We can keep it spring.
0: No, nothing stays spring. I wouldn't want it to. It's got to become summer and fall and
1: winter.
0: Yes, yes, one day, but for both of us at the same time. Oh, Sally, I'm in love with you. There's still time to turn back. For me to turn back, I mean, without it hurting too much, but, well, I told you I didn't believe in being unhappily in love. I don't. And I'm not going to be. I gave up looking forward to anything 7 years ago, and I can't begin again hoping and wanting and planning unless there's some chance of those plans working out. If you're scared of getting hurt again, well, so am I. Bitterly scared.
1: What do you want?
0: I want you to let yourself love me if you can, because I think you can. I think you've a great talent for love, Sally, and that you're trying to fritter it and dissipate it.

0: think that's one talent that is death to hide.
1: Oh, Bill.
0: I'm not asking such a great deal. I think I'd like to marry you, but we won't talk about that yet. I want you to love me terribly, but I'm not even asking that of you yet.
1: Oh, but I do love you. I love you terribly. That's the worst of it. Oh, Bill, I won't make scenes. I won't be troublesome.
0: Shut up. You said all I want you to say now. Drink your drink. Getting warm.
1: I should be tired again. I haven't had any food.
0: Not all day. Oh, you must have dinner right away. Now, you come and sit down.
1: It'll take a little while to fix.
0: It's all fixed. They're sending it up from next door. From our place.
1: Oh.
0: It's coming up at 7. The first course is in the icebox. Vichy Schwartz. I'll get it right now.
1: Bill?
0: Now, you pour yourself another drink and sit down. And pour me one, too. There you are. Madame est servie.
1: Oh, Bill. This is heaven.
0: Isn't it?
2: 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And here again is your host, drama critic John Chapman.
3: Our thanks to Miss Scott, Miss Christie, and Mr. Nugent for a sparkling performance. Incidentally, Miss Scott and Mr. Nugent are co-starring on Broadway now in another fine comedy, The Male Animal. Next Sunday, our best play will be another Critics Circle Prize winner, Arthur Miller's drama, All My Sons, with Ed Begley and Evelyn Vardin in the cast. This is Chapman saying goodbye until then.

0: The Voice of the Turtle was transcribed for radio from the original play by John Van Druten. Best Plays is an NBC production, supervised by William Welch and directed by Edward King. 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
3: Day, March 27th, night. That is tomorrow, boys. So to conclude this American document concerning independence. Some boys, declaration,
4: sir.
3: Correct, Master Cordier. Declaration of independence. Now, we will talk.
5: Approval, sir.
3: Correct, Master Durand. Disapproval. Right, right. And what else, Master Tronch? Quiet, quiet. Monday. One must be honest and... No, Master Blondie. Correct, correct. Come out. Boy talking. Master Joy, my boy, and you were talking. Ah, monsieur, you are foolish to mistake my... Morning, headmaster.
6: I want a word with you before...
3: Oh, do you think... Oh, my friend on the floor.
7: Yes, that's so.
3: And her stockings. I only know that every time I have spoken to her...
7: Yes, whenever you meet her, you know the...
3: Yes, yes, she said she was going to come... End of my lesson to little Gaston the other... Oh, yes, so it is.
8: Exactly, my dear Monsieur Topaz.
3: I take it you will not send your... Oh, no, no, madame. No harm, really. Oh, yes, yes, indeed. Madame Coutard, may I have the honor to present Monsieur Mou?
6: Always be grateful to Monsieur Topaz, who has...
8: I shall expect you at 5, Monsieur Topaz.
3: 5, madame.
9: A very old friend of my husband.
6: Promises you shall have your degree next year.
9: My son was bottom because the administration of your...
3: Active mood. The other mood is... he appears...

0: listening very attentively. Eyes are wide open. Actually, but...
1: A miserable teacher who dares to criticize...
2: And as to this slanderous, irresponsible report... There! There! There! Gentlemen!
3: Mother! Go fast! You are a fool!
0: Oh, dear, I...
3: You announce frivolously the arrival of a new... stupidly refuse to acknowledge a transparent mistake. You have falsified your paper!
0: Oh, please, headmaster...
3: Say no to me! Today you go! Out! Today!
0: Oh,
3: And furthermore, I shall have more and philosophy. Oh, go!
0: Yes.
4: De Berville, a dummy contractor?
5: Meantime, if I run across anyone who's looking for...
6: Didn't labor the point, Ferdy. Rogers demands...
7: Hello, little fellow.
5: Tell me, are you...
0: No, unfortunately, a month. What would I have to teach for that?
4: You would...
0: Facts. Am I able to direct?
7: Oh, nonsense, my friend.
0: Bet shop rates. Monsieur.
8: Between ourselves. What?
0: You'd think so, wouldn't you, really?
8: Now, come
0: on. Oh, you out of his house.
8: Perfectly fair. I'll wait.
4: And he'd be a moron.
0: Oh, madame, that this man who enjoys your country... Oh, on the contrary, I know only too well what I
5: said to first.
4: Probably. I speak
0: French. Oh, no, madame. Of course you won't
5: prove your devotion to him until you find his weakness.
0: You're wrong. I suppose it seems absurd, but really, I...
9: It's the CBS, the Columbia Broadcasting...
5: Well, you know I'm your friend.
0: What's wrong? For you, I might still be happy in my own profession.
5: But you know, I'm glad you've...
4: In this case, you'll have to tackle on your own, Stoudemire. Now, as summer comes, local atmospheric conditions in the immediate...
0: Monsieur Castel, is it a dummy in this disreputable business is a...
4: Oh,
0: yes. With my photograph, too. My photograph on me, although I can't see the...
4: You mean here in front of you?
0: Why, how else?
4: What? Be quiet, Topaz. Now, my... Tell you a little story about Monsieur Vernichel. And it would be rather trying
8: for the professional touch.
4: There, that. Do you see, Topaz?
0: Oh, that is something. Now I am someone. Now I can act.
4: First came to the house, he was half-starved, miserable, and...
0: Oh, later, leave it with me. What a point... Oh, that's a personal matter. Your ideas lack vision, lack breadth.
4: Don't know anything of the kind. Oh, goodness knows, I've made enough underwear.
5: No, never cotton.
4: And it was I...
0: Monsieur, I cannot allow you to address a... Get out.
4: Yes, I will get out, goodness sake. At the moment, I prefer to laugh.
0: Good?
5: For your good, I suppose.
0: Oh, a good deal to you, Susie. Oh, she would be wrong.
5: Mm.
0: Oh, yes.
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12: Your papers.
0: What paper? Oh, my friend, on the floor.
12: Yes, that's all.
0: And her stockings. Counsel, no doubt a friend of her father. Only know that every time I have spoken to her...
12: Whenever you meet her, you know the...
0: Yes, she said she was going to come. End of my lesson to little Gaston the other afternoon.
5: Okay, my dear Monsieur Topaz.
0: I take it you will not send your nephew...
5: Oh, no, madame. No harm, really.
0: Oh, yes, indeed. Madame could not. May I have the honor to present Monsieur Moon?
5: I shall expect you at 5, Monsieur...
0: 5, madame.
3: Look well, Monsieur Topin.
2: It's a very old friend of my husband.
3: Promises you shall have your degree next year.
2: My son was bottom because the administration of your...
0: Oh, he appears to be listening very attentively.
2: A miserable teacher who dares to criticize...
3: Unbelievable.
2: A half-starved wretch scavenging for private lessons. And as to this slanderous, irresponsible report... There. Gentlemen.
3: Madame! Topaz, you are a fool!
0: Oh, dear, I...
3: You announce frivolously the arrival of a new... Stupidly refuse to acknowledge a transparent... Falsified your paper!
0: Oh, please, headmaster...
3: Say more to me! Today you go! A sack! Fire! Now! Today!
0: Oh,
3: And furthermore, I shall have more and philosophy. Oh, go!
0: Yes?
5: Meantime, if I run across anyone who's looking for... Didn't labor the point, Ferdy. Rogers demands...
4: Clear up, then, and good riddance.
8: Monsieur, perhaps...
7: Hello, little fellow.
5: Tell me, are you...
0: No, unfortunately, a month. What would I have to teach for that?
4: You would...
0: Facts. Am I able to direct...
4: Cloak. A cloak?
5: A cloak for what?
0: Yes, I'll just sit down here and... Operates. Monsieur, you'd think so, wouldn't you, really?
8: Now, come
0: on. Oh, you out of his house.
8: Perfectly fair. I'll wait.
0: know, madame, that this man who enjoys your company... Oh, on the contrary, I know only too well what I
5: said to first.
4: Probably. I speak
0: French. Oh, no, no, madame. Of course you won't
5: prove your devotion to him until you find his weakness.
0: You're wrong. I suppose it seems absurd, but really I'm...
9: It's the CBS, the Columbia Broadcasting.
5: Well, you know I'm your friend.
0: What's wrong? For you, I might still be happy in my own profession.
5: But you know, I'm glad you... Be credulous. I don't want a man who...
4: In this case, you'll have to tackle on your own, Storm. Now, a summer comes. Local atmospheric conditions in the immediate...
0: Monsieur Castel, is it...
13: Oh, yes.
0: My photograph, too. My photograph on me, although I can't see the... Do tell him. Tell him that he is utterly... Oh, tell your friend, the editor, that... Oh, at this moment?
13: Why not, as you have the means...
0: You mean here in front of you?
13: Why, how else?
0: Off.
4: Be quiet, Topaz. Now, my... Tell you a little story about Monsieur Vernichel. And it would be rather trying for...
13: The professional touch.
4: Yeah, that's that. Do you see, Topaz?
0: With a little encouragement, I might easily become a puzzle. Oh, I am someone. Now I can act.
4: First came to the house. He was half-starved, miserable, and...
0: Oh, later. Leave it with me. What a point... Oh, that's a personal matter. Your ideas lack vision, lack breadth.
4: I don't know anything of the kind. Oh, goodness knows I've made enough underwear.
5: No, never caught.
4: And it was I.
0: Monsieur, I cannot allow you to address...
4: Get out. Yes, I will get out, goodness. At the moment, I prefer to laugh.
0: Good.
5: For your good, I suppose.
0: Oh, a good deal to you, Susie. Oh, she would be wrong. I love you. Oh, yes.
14: 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This is the Rocket Classic Radio Network.
0: Why, yes.
5: Okay, my dear Monsieur Topaz.
0: I take it you will not send your name.
15: Oh, no, madame. No harm, really.
0: Oh, yes, indeed. Madame, could not. May I have the honor to present Monsieur Moon?
3: Always be grateful to Monsieur Topaz, who has...
5: I shall expect you at 5, Monsieur Topaz.
0: 5, madame.
3: Look well, Monsieur Topaz.
15: A very old friend of my husband.
3: Promises you shall have your degree next year.
15: My son was bottom because the administration of your...
0: Active mood. The other mood is... He appears to be listening very attentively. Eyes are wide open. Actually,
2: by... A miserable teacher who dares to criticize... And as to this slanderous, irresponsible report... There. Gentlemen.
3: Madame! Topaz, you are a fool!
0: I...
3: To announce frivolously the arrival of a new... Stupidly refuse to acknowledge a transparent... Falsified your paper!
0: Oh, please, headmaster.
3: Say nothing more to me! Today you go! Out! Today!
0: Oh,
3: And furthermore, I shall have moral philosophy. Oh, go!
0: Yes.
4: De Berville, a dummy contractor?
5: Meantime, if I run across anyone who's looking for... didn't labor the point, Ferdy. Rogers demanded...
4: Voted for radiators in the schools if it hadn't been... Get out, then, and good riddance.
8: Monsieur, perhaps...
7: Hello, old fellow.
5: Tell me, are you...
0: No, unfortunately, a month. What would I have to teach for that?
4: You would...
0: Facts. Am I able to direct?
4: Oh, nonsense, my friend.
0: Yes, I'll just sit down here and... Get shop rates. Monsieur...
8: Between ourselves. What?
0: You'd think so, wouldn't you, really?
8: Now, come
0: on. Oh, you out of his house.
8: Perfectly fair. I'll wait.
0: Oh, madame, that this man who enjoys your company... That this man is a dishonest man.
4: I?
0: Oh, on the contrary, I know only too well what I
5: said to first.
4: Probably. I speak...
5: Prove your devotion to him until you find his weakness.
0: You're wrong. I suppose it seems absurd, but really I...
9: It's the CBS, the Columbia Broadcasting.
5: Well, you know I'm your friend.
0: What's wrong? For you, I might still be happy in my own profession.
5: But you know, I'm glad you've...
4: In this case, you'll have to tackle on your own, Storm. Now, a summer comes. Local atmospheric conditions in the immediate...
0: Monsieur Castel, is it...
4: Nearly 2 months now, and it's high time you started...
0: Dummy in this disreputable business is a...
4: Oh,
0: yes. My photograph, too. My photograph on me, although I can't see the... Oh, tell your friend, the editor, that... Oh, at this moment?
13: Why not, as you have the means...
0: You mean here in front of you?
13: Why, how else?
4: Be quiet, Topaz. Now, my... Tell you a little story about Monsieur Vernichel. And it would be rather trying for...
13: The professional touch.
4: Yeah, that's that. Do you see, Topaz?
0: Oh, that is something. Now I am someone. Now I can act.
4: First came to the house. He was half-starved, miserable, and...
0: Oh, later. Leave it with me. What a point... Oh, that's a personal matter. Your ideas lack vision, lack breadth.
4: I don't know anything of the kind. Oh, goodness knows I've made enough underwear.
5: No, never caught.
4: And it was I.
0: Monsieur, I cannot allow you to address...
4: Get out. Yes, I will get out, goodness. At the moment, I prefer to laugh.
0: Good.
5: For your good, I suppose.
0: Oh, a good deal to you, Susie. Oh, she would be wrong.
5: Hmm.
0: Oh, yes.
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3: Look well, Monsieur Topaz.
15: A very old friend of my husband.
3: Promises you shall have your degree next year.
15: My son was bottom because the administration of your...
0: Oh, he appears to be listening very attentively. Eyes are wide open. Actually, but...
15: A miserable teacher who dares to criticize...
3: Unbelievable.
15: A half-starved wretch scavenging for private lessons. And as to this slanderous, irresponsible report... There. Gentlemen.
3: Madame! Topaz, you are a fool!
0: I
3: you announce frivolously the arrival of a new pupil, refuse to acknowledge a transparent mistake. You have falsified your paper.
0: Oh, please, headmaster.
3: Say nothing more to me. Today you go out. Today.
0: Oh,
3: and furthermore, I shall have moral philosophy. Oh, go.
0: Yes.
5: Meantime, if I run across anyone who's looking for...
6: Didn't labor the point, Ferdy. Roger's the man.
4: Clear out, then, and good riddance.
8: Monsieur, perhaps...
7: Hello,
5: little fellow. Tell me, are you...
0: No, unfortunately, a month. What would I have to teach for that?
4: You would...
0: Am I able to direct?
7: Oh, nonsense, my friend.
0: Cloak.
4: A cloak?
5: A cloak for what?
0: Yes, I'll just sit down here and... Bet shop rates. Monsieur, you'd think so, wouldn't you, really?
8: Now, come
0: on. Oh, you out of this house.
8: Perfectly fair. I'll wait.
0: Oh, madame, that this man who enjoys your country... Oh, on the contrary, I know only too well what I
5: said to first.
0: Probably. I speak French. Oh, no, madame. Of course you won't
5: prove your devotion to him until you find his weakness.
0: You're wrong. I suppose it seems absurd, but really, I...
9: It's the CBS, the Columbia Broadcasting.
5: You know I'm your friend.
0: What's wrong? For you, I might still be happy in my own profession.
5: But you know, I'm glad you've... Be credulous. I don't want a man who...
4: In this case, you'll have to tackle on your own, Storm. Now, a summer come...
0: Monsieur Castel, is it...
4: Oh, yes.
0: My photograph, too. My photo on me, although I can't see the... Oh, tell him. Tell him that he is utterly... Oh, tell your friend, the editor, that... At this moment?
13: Why not, as you have the means...
0: You mean here in front of you?
13: Why, how else?
4: Be quiet, Topaz. Now, my little story about Monsieur Vernichel. And it would be rather trying for...
13: The professional touch.
4: Yeah, that's that. Do you see, Topaz?
0: Oh, that is something. Now I am someone. Now I can act.
4: First came to the house. He was half-starved, miserable, and...
0: Oh, later. Leave it with me. What a point... Oh, that's a personal matter. Your ideas lack vision, lack breadth.
4: I don't know anything of the kind. Oh, goodness knows I've made enough underwear.
5: No, never cotton.
4: And it was I...
0: Monsieur, I cannot allow you to address...
4: Get out. Yes, I will get out, goodness. At the moment, I prefer to laugh.
0: Good.
5: For your good, I suppose.
0: Oh, a good deal to you, Susie. Oh, she would be wrong.
5: Hmm.
0: Oh, yes.
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3: And now you have stupidly refused to acknowledge a transparent falsified your paper.
0: Oh, please, headmaster.
3: Say more to me. Today you go. A sack. Fire. Now. Today.
0: Oh,
3: And furthermore, I shall have moral philosophy. Oh, go.
0: Yes.
5: Meantime, if I run across anyone who's looking for...
4: Clear out, then, and good riddance.
8: Monsieur, perhaps...
7: Hello, little fellow.
5: Tell me, are you...
0: What would I have to teach for that?
4: You would...
0: A director directs. Am I able to direct?
4: Cloak. A cloak?
5: A cloak for what?
0: Yes, I'll just sit down here and... Operates. Monsieur, you'd think so, wouldn't you, really?
8: Now, come
0: on. Oh, you out of this house.
8: Perfectly fair. I'll wait...
0: No, madame, that this man who enjoys your country... Oh, on the contrary, I know only too well what I
5: said to first.
4: Probably. I speak French.
0: Oh, no, madame. Of course you won't
5: prove your devotion to him until you find his weakness.
0: You're wrong. I suppose it seems absurd, but really, I'm...
9: It's the CBS, the Columbia Broadcasting.
5: Well, you know I'm your friend.
0: What's wrong? For you, I might still be happy in my own profession.
5: But you know, I'm glad you... Be credulous. I don't want a man who...
4: In this case, you'll have to tackle on your own, Storm. Now, a summer come. Local atmospheric conditions in the immediate...
0: Monsieur Castel, is it...
4: Nearly 2 months now, and it's high time you started...
0: Oh, yes. My photograph, too. My photo on me, although I can't see the... Oh, tell him that he is utterly... Oh, tell your friend, the editor, that... Oh, at this moment?
13: Why not? As you have the means.
0: You mean here in front of you?
13: Why, how else?
0: Off.
4: Be quiet, Topaz. Now, my... tell you a little story about Monsieur Vernichel. And it would be rather trying for...
13: the professional touch.
4: There, that's that. Do you see, Topaz?
0: With a little encouragement, I might easily become a puzzle. Oh, I am someone. Now I can act.
4: First came to the house. He was half-starved, miserable, and...
0: Oh, later. Leave it with me. What a point... Oh, that's a personal matter. Your ideas lack vision, lack breadth.
4: I don't know anything of the kind. Oh, goodness knows I've made enough underwear.
5: No, never cotton.
4: And it was I...
0: monsieur, I cannot allow you to address...
4: Get out. Yes, I will get out, goodness. At the moment, I prefer to laugh.
0: Good.
5: For your good, I suppose.
0: Oh, a good deal to you, Susie. Oh, she would be wrong.
5: Mm.
0: I love you. Oh, yes.
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4: He had an accident and his arm's been in a sling.
5: Meantime, if I run across anyone who's looking for... didn't labor the point, Ferdy. Roger's demand...
7: Hello, little fellow.
5: Tell me, are you...
0: No, unfortunately, a month. What would I have to teach for that?
4: You would...
0: Am I able to direct?
7: Oh, nonsense, my friend.
0: Bet shop rates. Monsieur.
8: Between ourselves, what...
0: You'd think so, wouldn't you, really?
8: Now, come
0: on. Oh, you out of his house.
8: Perfectly fair. I'll wait.
4: And he'd be a moron.
0: Oh, madame, that this man who enjoys your country... Oh, on the contrary, I know only too well what I said to her.
4: Probably. I speak...
0: No, madame. Of course you won't
5: prove your devotion to him until you find his weakness.
0: You're wrong. I suppose it seems absurd, but really, I...
9: It's the CBS, the Columbia Broadcasting...
5: Well, you know I'm your friend.
0: What's wrong? For you, I might still be happy in my own profession.
5: But you know, I'm glad you've... Be credulous. I don't want a man who...
4: In this case, you'll have to tackle on your own, Storm. Now, as summer comes, local atmospheric conditions in the immediate...
0: Monsieur Castel, is it...
15: Oh, yes.
0: With my photograph, too. My photo... on me, although I can't see the...
15: You mean here in front of you?
4: Why, how else?
0: Off.
4: Be quiet, Topaz. Now, my... tell you a little story about Monsieur Vernichel. And it would be rather trying for...
13: the professional touch.
4: There, that's that. Do you see, Topaz?
0: Oh, that is something. Now I am someone... Now I can act.
4: First came to the house. He was half-starved, miserable, and...
0: Oh, later. Leave it with me. What a point... Oh, that's a personal matter. Your ideas lack vision, lack breadth.
4: Don't know anything of the kind. Oh, goodness knows I've made enough underwear.
5: No, never cotton.
4: And it was I...
0: Monsieur, I cannot allow you to address...
4: Get out. Yes, I will get out, goodness. At the moment, I prefer to laugh.
0: Good.
5: For your good, I suppose.
0: Oh, a good deal to you, Susie. Oh, she would be wrong.
5: Mm.
0: Oh, yes.
14: 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This is the Rocket Classic Radio Network.
4: Today, his poor arm is much better.
5: Didn't labor the point, Ferdy. Roger's demand...
4: Clear out, then, and good riddance.
8: Monsieur, perhaps he...
7: Hello, little fellow.
5: Tell me, are you...
0: No, unfortunately, a month. What would I have to teach for that?
4: You would...
0: Am I able to direct?
7: Oh, nonsense, my friend.
0: Cloak.
4: A cloak?
5: A cloak for what?
0: Yes, I'll just sit down here and... Bet shop rates. Monsieur.
8: Between ourselves, what...
0: You'd think so, wouldn't you, really?
8: Now, come on.
0: Oh, you out of his house.
8: Perfectly fair. I'll wait.
0: Oh, madame, that this man who enjoys your country... Oh, on the contrary, I know only too well what I said to her.
4: Probably. I speak...
0: No, madame. Of course you won't
5: prove your devotion to him until you find his weakness.
0: You're wrong. I suppose it seems absurd, but really, I...
9: It's the CBS, the Columbia Broadcasting...
5: Well, you know I'm your friend.
0: What's wrong? For you, I might still be happy in my own profession.
5: But you know, I'm glad you've... Be credulous. I don't want a man who...
4: In this case, you'll have to tackle on your own, Storm. Now, as summer comes...
0: Monsieur Castel, is it...
15: Oh, yes.
0: My photograph, too. My photo... On me, although I can't see the... Oh, tell him. Tell him that he is utterly... Oh, tell your friend, the editor, that... At this moment?
13: Why not? As you have the means...
0: You mean here in front of you?
4: Why, how else?
0: Off.
4: Be quiet, Topaz. Now, my... little story about Monsieur Vernichel. And it would be rather trying for...
13: the professional touch.
4: There, that's that. Do you see, Topaz?
0: Oh, that is something. Now I am someone. Now I can act.
4: First came to the house. He was half-starved, miserable, and...
0: Oh, later. Leave it with me. What a point...
15: Oh, that's a personal matter. Your ideas lack vision, lack breadth.
4: I don't know anything of the kind. Though goodness knows I've made enough underwear.
5: No, never cotton.
4: And it was I.
15: Monsieur, I cannot allow you to address a...
4: Get out. Yes, I will get out, goodness. At the moment, I prefer to laugh.
15: Good.
5: For your good, I suppose.
15: Oh, a good deal to you, Susie. Oh, she would be wrong.
5: Mm.
15: Oh, yes.
14: 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This is the Rocket Classic Radio Network.
15: Anything up to 1,200 francs a week? No, unfortunately, a month. What would I have to teach for that?
4: You would...
15: Am I able to direct?
7: Oh, nonsense, my friend.
15: Yes, I'll just sit down here and... Get shop rates. Monsieur.
8: Between ourselves.
15: You'd think so, wouldn't you, really?
8: Now, come
15: on. Oh, you out of his house.
8: Perfectly fair. I'll wait.
4: And he'd be a moron.
15: Oh, madame, that this man who enjoys your country... Oh, on the contrary, I know only too well what I
5: said to her.
4: Probably. I speak...
5: Prove your devotion to him until you find his weakness.
15: You're wrong. I suppose it seems absurd, but really, I...
9: It's the CBS, the Columbia Broadcasting...
5: Well, you know I'm your friend. What's wrong?
15: For you, I might still be happy in my own profession.
5: But you know, I'm glad...
4: First case, you'll have to tackle on your own, Stuart. Now, as summer comes, local atmospheric conditions in the immediate...
15: Monsieur Castel, is it...
4: Nearly 2 months now, and it's high time you started...
15: Dummy in this disreputable business is a...
0: Oh, yes. With my photograph, too. My photograph on me, although I can't see the...
15: Oh, tell your friend, the editor, that... Oh, at this moment?
13: Why not, as you have the
15: means... You mean here in front of you?
13: Why, how else?
15: Off.
4: Be quiet, Topaz. Now, my... Tell you a little story about Monsieur Vernichel. And it would be rather trying for
13: the professional touch.
4: Yeah, that. Do you see, Topaz?
15: Ah, that is something. Now I am someone. Now I can act.
4: Just came to the house. He was half-starved, miserable, and...
15: Oh, later. Leave it with me. What a point... Oh, that's a personal matter. Your ideas lack vision, lack breadth.
4: I don't know anything of the kind. Though goodness knows I've made enough underwear.
5: No, never cotton.
4: And it was I...
15: Monsieur, I cannot allow you to address...
4: Get out. Yes, I will get out, goodness... At the moment, I prefer to laugh.
15: Good.
5: For your good, I suppose.
15: Oh, a good deal to you, Susie. Oh, she would be wrong.
5: Mm.
15: Oh, yes.
14: This is the Drama Channel from the Rocket Classic Radio Network.
5: Why, what do you mean?
15: Well, it's clear even to me.
4: Cloak. A cloak?
5: A cloak for what?
15: Yes, I'll just sit down here and... Bet shop rates. Monsieur...
8: Between ourselves. What?
15: You'd think so, wouldn't you, really?
8: Now, come
15: on. Oh, you out of his house.
8: Perfectly fair. I'll wait.
4: And he'd be a moron.
15: Oh, madame, that this man who enjoys your country... Oh, on the contrary, I know only too well what I
5: said to her.
4: Probably. I speak...
15: No, madame. Of course you won't
5: prove your devotion to him until you find his weakness.
15: You're wrong. I suppose it seems absurd, but really,
9: It's the CBS, the Columbia Broadcasting...
5: Well, you know I'm your friend. What's wrong?
15: For you, I might still be happy in my own profession.
5: But you know, I'm glad you've... Be credulous. I don't want a man who...
4: First case, you'll have to tackle on your own, Stora. Now, as summer comes...
15: Monsieur Castel, is it...
0: Oh, yes.
15: With my photograph, too. My photograph on me, although I can't see the... Oh, tell him. Tell him that he is utterly... Oh, tell your friend, the editor, that... Oh, at this moment?
13: Why not, as you have the
15: means... You mean here in front of you?
13: Why, how else?
15: Off.
4: Be quiet, Topaz. Now, my... Tell you a little story about Monsieur Vernichel. And it would be rather trying for...
13: The professional touch.
4: Yeah, that. Do you see, to...
15: Ah, that is something. Now I am someone. Now I can act.
4: Just came to the house. He was half-starved, miserable, and...
15: Oh, later. Leave it with me. What a point... Oh, that's a personal matter. Your ideas lack vision, lack breadth.
4: I don't know anything of the kind. Though goodness knows I've made enough underwear.
5: No, never cotton.
4: And it was I...
15: Monsieur, I cannot allow you to address...
4: Get out. Yes, I will get out, goodness. At the moment, I prefer to laugh.
15: Good.
5: For your good, I suppose.
15: Oh, she would be wrong.
5: Hmm.
15: Oh, yes.
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15: Monsieur, you do not...
8: Between ourselves. what...
15: You'd think so, wouldn't you, really?
8: Now, come on.
15: Oh, you out of his house.
8: Perfectly fair. I'll wait.
15: Oh, madame, that this man who enjoys your company... Oh, on the contrary, I know only too well what I...
4: Probably. I speak
15: French. Oh, no, no, madame. Of course you won't
5: prove your devotion to him until you find his weakness.
15: You're wrong. I suppose it seems absurd, but really, I...
9: It's the CBS, the Columbia Broadcasting...
5: Well, you know I'm your friend. What's wrong?
15: For you, I might still be happy in my own profession.
5: But you know, I'm glad you've... Be credulous. I don't want a man who...
4: In worst case, you'll have to tackle on your own, Storm. Now, a summer coming...
15: Monsieur Castel, is it...
0: Oh, yes, yes.
15: My photograph, too. My photo on me, although I can't see the... Oh, tell him. Tell him that he is utterly... Oh, tell your friend, the editor, that... You mean here in front of you?
4: Why, how else?
15: Off.
4: Be quiet, Topaz. Now, my... Tell you a little story about Monsieur Vernichel. And it would be rather trying
13: for... the professional touch.
4: There, that. Do you see, Topaz?
15: Oh, that is something. Now I am someone. Now I can act.
4: First came to the house. He was half-starved, miserable, and...
15: Oh, later. Leave it with me. What a point... Oh, that's a personal matter. Your ideas lack vision, lack breadth.
4: I don't know anything of the kind. Though goodness knows I've made enough underwear.
5: No, never cotton.
4: And it was I...
15: Monsieur, I cannot allow you to address...
4: Get out. Yes, I will get out, goodness. At the moment, I prefer to laugh.
13: Good.
5: For your good, I suppose.
13: Oh, she would be wrong.
5: Hmm.
15: Oh, yes.
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8: ...in the papers or anonymous letters.
15: Oh, madame, that this man who enjoys your country... Oh, on the contrary, I know only too well what I...
4: Probably. I speak
15: French. No, madame. Of course you won't
5: prove your devotion to him until you find his weakness.
15: You're wrong. I suppose it seems absurd, but really, I'm...
9: It's the CBS, the Columbia Broadcasting...
5: Well, you know I'm your friend. What's wrong?
15: For you, I might still be happy in my own profession.
5: But you know, I'm glad you've...
4: In the first case, you'll have to tackle on your own, Storm. Now, a summer comes. Local atmospheric conditions in the immediate...
15: Monsieur Castel, is it...
4: Nearly 2 months now, and it's high time you started...
0: Oh, yes.
15: My photograph, too. My photo on me, although I can't see the... Oh, tell him. Tell him that he is utterly... Oh, tell your friend, the editor, that... at this moment?
13: Why not? As you have the means...
15: You mean here in front of you?
4: Why, how else?
15: Off.
4: Be quiet, Topaz. Now, my... Tell you a little story about Monsieur Vernichel. And it would be rather trying for...
13: The professional touch.
4: There, that. Do you see, Topaz?
15: With a little encouragement, I might easily become a puzzle. Oh, I am someone. Now I can act.
4: First came to the house. He was half-starved, miserable, and...
15: Oh, later. Leave it with me. What a point... Oh, that's a personal matter. Your ideas lack vision, lack breadth.
4: I don't know anything of the kind. Though, goodness knows, I've made enough underwear.
5: No, never cotton.
4: And it was I...
15: Monsieur, I cannot allow you to address...
4: Get out. Yes, I will get out, goodness... At the moment, I prefer to laugh.
13: Good.
5: For your good, I suppose.
13: Oh, a good deal to you, Susie. Oh, she would be wrong.
5: Mm.
15: I love you. Oh, yes.
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5: Prove your devotion to him until you find his weakness.
15: You're wrong. I suppose it seems absurd, but really, I...
9: It's the CBS, the Columbia Broadcasting...
5: Well, you know I'm your friend. What's wrong?
15: For you, I might still be happy in my own profession.
5: But you know, I'm glad you've...
4: In the first case, you'll have to tackle on your own, Storm. Now, a summer comes. Local atmospheric conditions in the immediate...
15: Monsieur Castel, is it...
4: Nearly 2 months now, and it's high time you started...
15: Dummy in this disreputable business is a...
0: Oh, yes.
15: My photograph, too. My photo on me, although I can't see the... Oh, tell your friend, the editor, that... at this moment?
13: Why not? As you have the
15: means... You mean here in front of you?
4: Why, how else?
15: Off.
4: Be quiet, Topaz. Now, my... Tell you a little story about Monsieur Vernichel. And it would be rather trying for...
13: The professional touch.
4: There, that. Do you see, Topaz?
15: Oh, that is something. Now I am someone. Now I can act.
4: First came to the house. He was half-starved, miserable, and...
15: Oh, later. Leave it with me. What a point... Oh, that's a personal matter. Your ideas lack vision, lack breadth.
4: I don't know anything of the kind. Though, goodness knows, I've made enough underwear.
5: No, never cotton.
4: And it was I...
15: Monsieur, I cannot allow you to address...
4: Get out. Yes, I will get out, goodness. At the moment, I prefer to laugh.
13: Good.
5: For your good, I suppose.
13: Oh, a good deal to you, Susie. Oh, she would be wrong.
5: Hmm.
13: Oh, yes.
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15: I know that I haven't known you long. I suppose it seems absurd, but really, I...
9: It's the CBS, the Columbia Broadcasting...
5: Well, you know I'm your friend. What's wrong?
15: For you, I might still be happy in my own profession.
5: But you know, I'm glad you've...
4: In the first case, you'll have to tackle on your own, Storm. Now, a summer comes. Local atmospheric conditions in the immediate...
15: Monsieur Castel, is it...
4: Actually 2 months now, and it's high time you started...
15: Dummy in this disreputable business is a...
13: Oh,
15: yes. My photograph, too. My photograph on me, although I can't see the... Oh, tell your friend, the editor, that... Oh, at this moment?
13: Why not, as you have the means?
15: You mean here in front of you?
13: Why, how else? Oh.
4: Be quiet, Topaz. Now I tell you a little story about Monsieur Vernickel. And it would be rather trying for...
13: The professional touch.
4: There, that's that. Do you see, Topaz?
15: Ah, oh, that is something. Now I am someone. Now I can...
4: Just came to the house. He was half-starved, miserable, and...
15: Oh, later. Leave it with me. What a point... Oh, that's a personal matter. Your ideas lack vision, lack breadth.
4: I don't know anything of the kind. Though goodness knows I've made enough underwear.
5: No, never cotton.
4: And it was I.
15: Monsieur, I cannot allow you to address a...
4: Get out. Yes, I will get out, goodness. At the moment, I prefer to laugh.
13: Good.
5: For your good, I suppose.
13: Oh, a good deal to you, Susie. Oh, she would be wrong.
5: Hmm.
13: Oh, yes.
14: Classic shows from the golden age of radio. This is the Rocket Classic Radio Network.
15: I might still be happy in my own profession.
5: But you know, I'm glad you've...
4: In the first case, you'll have to tackle on your own, Storm. Now, a summer comes... Local atmospheric conditions in the immediate...
15: Monsieur Castel, is it... Dummy in this disreputable business is a...
13: Oh, yes.
15: With my photograph, too. My photograph on me, although I can't see the... Oh, tell your friend, the editor, that... You mean here in front of you?
4: Why, how else? Oh. Be quiet, Topaz. Now, I tell you a little story about Monsieur Vernickel. And it would be rather trying for...
13: The professional touch.
4: There, that's that. Do you see, Topaz?
15: Ah, oh, that is something. Now I am someone. Now I can act.
4: First came to the house. He was half-starved, miserable, and...
15: Oh, later. Leave it with me. What a point... Oh, that's a personal matter. Your ideas lack vision, lack breadth.
4: I don't know anything of the kind. Though goodness knows I've made enough underwear.
5: No, never cotton.
4: And it was I...
15: Monsieur, I cannot allow you to address...
4: Get out. Yes, I will get out, goodness... At the moment, I prefer to laugh.
13: Good.
5: For your good, I suppose.
13: Oh, a good deal to you, Susie. Oh, she would be wrong.
5: Hmm.
15: Oh, yes.
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15: You, I find myself in this nightmare.
5: But you know, I'm glad you... Be credulous. I don't want a man who...
4: In the first case, you'll have to tackle on your own, Storm. Now, a summer comes...
15: Monsieur Castel, is it...
13: Oh, yes.
15: My photograph, too. My photograph on me, although I can't see the... Oh, tell him. Tell him that he is utterly... Oh, tell your friend, the editor, that... Oh, at this moment?
13: Why not, as you have the means...
15: You mean here in front of you?
4: Why, how else? Oh. Be quiet, Topaz. Now, I tell you a little story about Monsieur Vernickel. And it would be rather trying for...
13: The professional touch.
4: There, that's that. Do you see, Topaz?
15: With a little encouragement, I might easily become a puzzle. Ah, that is something. Now I am someone. Now I can act.
4: First came to the house. He was half-starved, miserable, and...
15: Oh, later. Leave it with me. What a point... Oh, that's a personal matter. Your ideas lack vision, lack breadth.
4: I don't know anything of the kind. Though goodness knows I've made enough underwear.
5: No, never cotton.
4: And it was I...
15: Monsieur, I cannot allow you to address...
4: Get out. Yes, I will get out, goodness... At the moment, I prefer to laugh.
13: Good.
5: For your good, I suppose.
13: Oh, a good deal to you, Susie. Oh, she would be wrong.
5: Hmm.
15: I love you. Oh, yes.
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15: Monsieur Castel, is it...
4: Nearly 2 months now, and it's high time you started...
15: Dummy in this disreputable business is a...
13: Oh, yes.
15: My photograph, too. My photograph on me, although I can't see the... Oh, tell your friend, the editor, that... Oh, at this moment?
16: Why not, as you have the means?
15: You mean here in front of you?
16: Why, how else?
15: Oh.
4: Be quiet, Topaz. Now may I tell you a little story about Monsieur Vernichel. And it would be rather trying for
16: the professional touch.
4: Yeah, that's that. Do you see, Topaz?
15: With a little encouragement, I might easily become a puzzle. Oh, I am someone. Now I can act.
4: First came to the house. He was half-starved, miserable, and...
15: Oh, later. Leave it with me. What upon hiding with Judge Lenoir? I should be at his house. Oh, that's a personal matter. Your ideas lack vision, lack breadth.
4: I don't know anything of the kind. Though, goodness knows, I've made enough underwear.
5: No, never cotton.
4: And it was I...
15: Monsieur, I cannot allow you to address...
4: Get out. Yes, I will get out, goodness. At the moment, I prefer to laugh.
16: Good.
5: For your good, I suppose.
16: Oh, a good deal to you, Susie. Oh, she would be wrong.
5: Hmm.
16: Oh, yes.
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15: Yes. With my photograph, too. My photograph on me, although I can't see the... You tell him. Tell him that he is utterly...
17: You mean here in front of you?
4: Why, how else?
15: Off.
4: Be quiet, Topaz. Now may I tell you a little story about Monsieur Vernichel. And it would be rather trying for...
16: The professional touch.
4: Yeah, that's that. Do you see, Topaz?
15: Ah, oh, that is something. Now I am someone. Now I can act.
4: First came to the house. He was half-starved, miserable, and...
15: Oh, later. Leave it with me. What a point... Oh, that's a personal matter. Your ideas lack vision, lack breadth.
4: Don't know anything of the kind. Though, goodness knows, I've made enough underwear.
5: No, never cotton.
4: And it was I...
15: Monsieur, I cannot allow you to address...
4: Get out. Yes, I will get out, goodness. At the moment, I prefer to laugh.
16: Good.
5: For your good, I suppose.
16: Oh, she would be wrong.
5: Hmm.
15: Oh, yes.
14: You're listening to Drama on the Rocket Classic Radio Network.
15: Yes. With my photograph, too. My photograph on me, although I can't see the... You tell him. Tell him that he is utterly... Oh, tell your friend, the editor, that...
17: You mean here in front of you?
15: Why, how else?
4: Oh. Be quiet, Topaz. Now may I tell you a little story about Monsieur Vernichel. And it would be rather trying for...
16: The professional touch.
4: Yeah, that's that. Do you see, Topaz?
15: Oh, that is something. Now I am someone. Now I can act.
4: First came to the house. He was half-starved, miserable, and...
15: Oh, later. Leave it with me. What a point... Oh, that's a personal matter. Your ideas lack vision, lack breadth.
4: Don't know anything of the kind. Though, goodness knows, I've made enough underwear.
5: No, never cotton.
4: And it was I...
15: Monsieur, I cannot allow you to address...
4: Get out. Yes, I will get out, goodness. At the moment, I prefer to laugh.
16: Good.
5: For your good, I suppose.
16: Oh, she would be wrong.
5: Hmm.
15: Oh, yes.
14: You're listening to Drama on the Rocket Classic Radio Network.
15: Yes?
16: I brought you...
15: Oh, yes. My photograph, too. My photograph on me, although I can't see the... You tell him. Tell him that he is utterly... Oh, tell your friend, the editor, that... Oh, at this moment?
16: Why not, as you have the means?
15: You mean here in front of you?
16: Why, how else?
15: Off.
4: Be quiet, Topaz. Now my... A little story about Monsieur Vernichel. And it would be rather trying for...
16: The professional touch.
4: Yeah, that's that. Do you see, Topaz?
15: With a little encouragement, I might easily become a puzzle. Ah, that is something. Now I am someone. Now I can act.
4: First came to the house. He was half-starved, miserable, and...
15: Oh, later. Leave it with me. What a point... Oh, that's a personal matter. Your ideas lack vision, lack breadth.
4: Don't know anything of the kind. Though, goodness knows, I've made enough underwear.
5: No, never cotton.
4: And it was I...
15: Monsieur, I cannot allow you to address...
4: Get out. Yes, I will get out, goodness. At the moment, I prefer to laugh.
16: Good.
5: For your good, I suppose.
16: Oh, a good deal to you, Susie. Oh, she would be wrong.
5: Hmm.
15: I love you. Oh, yes.
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16: There is only one thing.
15: Oh, tell your friend, the editor, that... Oh, at this moment?
16: Why not, as you have the means?
15: You mean here in front of you?
16: Why, how else?
15: Off.
4: Be quiet, Topaz. Now may I tell you a little story about Monsieur Vernichel. And it would be rather trying for...
16: The professional touch.
4: Yeah, that's that. Do you see, Topaz?
15: With a little encouragement, I might easily become a puzzle. Oh, I am someone. Now I can act.
4: First came to the house. He was half-starved, miserable, and...
15: Oh, later. Leave it with me. What upon hiding with Judge Lenoir? I should be at his house. Oh, that's a personal matter. Your ideas lack vision, lack breadth.
4: Don't know anything of the kind. Though, goodness knows, I've made enough underwear.
5: No, never cotton.
4: And it was I...
15: Monsieur, I cannot allow you to address...
4: Get out. Yes, I will get out, goodness. At the moment, I prefer to laugh.
16: Good.
5: your good, I suppose.
13: Oh, a good deal to you, Susie. Oh, she would be wrong.
5: Mm.
13: I love you. Oh, yes, yes.
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4: Now, my tell you a little story about Monsieur Vernichel. And it would be rather trying for
18: the professional touch.
4: Yeah, that's that. Do you see, Topaz?
13: With a little encouragement, I might easily become a puzzle. Oh, I am someone. Now I can act.
4: First came to the house, he was half-starved, miserable, and...
13: Oh, later, leave it with me. What upon riding with Judge Lenoir, I should be at his house, Uncle. Oh, that's a personal matter. Your ideas lack vision, lack breadth.
4: I don't know anything of the kind. Though goodness knows I've made enough underwear.
5: No, never cotton.
4: And it was I...
13: Monsieur, I cannot allow you to address...
4: Get out. Yes, I will get out, goodness. At the moment, I prefer to laugh.
13: Good.
5: For your good, I suppose.
13: Oh, a good deal to you, Susie. Oh, she would be wrong.
5: Mm.
13: I love you. Oh, yes.
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4: If these facts were
18: the professional touch.
4: Yeah, that's that. Do you see, to
13: with a little encouragement, I might easily become a puzzle. Ah, that is something. Now I am someone. Now I can act.
4: First came to the house, he was half-starved, miserable, and...
13: Oh, later, leave it with me. What a point, Uncle. Oh, that's a personal matter. Your ideas lack vision, lack breadth.
4: I don't know anything of the kind. Though goodness knows I've made enough underwear.
5: No, never cotton.
4: And it was I...
13: Monsieur, I cannot allow you to address...
4: Get out. Yes, I will get out, goodness. At the moment, I prefer to laugh.
13: Good.
5: For your good, I suppose.
13: Oh, a good deal to you, Susie. Oh, she would be wrong.
5: Mm.
13: I love you. Oh, yes.
14: This is the Drama Channel. From the Rocket Classic Radio Network.
4: Savoir faire. In short, you are a jellyfish.
13: Ah, that is something. Now I am someone. Now I can act.
4: First came to the house, he was half-starved, miserable, and...
13: Oh, later, leave it with me. What a point, Uncle. Oh, that's a personal matter. Your ideas lack vision, lack breadth.
4: I don't know anything of the kind. Though goodness knows I've made enough underwear.
5: No, never cotton.
4: And it was I...
13: Monsieur, I cannot allow you to address... Get out.
4: Yes, I will get out, goodness. At the moment, I prefer to laugh.
13: Good.
5: For your good, I suppose.
13: Oh, a good deal to you, Susie. Oh, she would be wrong.
5: Mm.
13: Oh, yes.
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4: A very friendly chap. He sat down and...
13: Oh, I am someone. Now I can act.
4: First came to the house. He was half-starved, miserable, and...
13: Oh, later, leave it with me. What upon riding with Judge Lenoir, I should be at his house, Uncle. Oh, that's a personal matter. Your ideas lack vision, lack breadth.
4: I don't know anything of the kind. Though goodness knows I've made enough underwear.
5: No, never cotton.
4: And it was I...
13: Monsieur, I cannot allow you to address...
4: Get out. Yes, I will get out, goodness. At the moment, I prefer to laugh.
13: Good.
5: For your good, I suppose.
13: Oh, a good deal to you, Susie. Oh, she would be wrong.
5: Mm.
13: I love you. Oh, yes.
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4: First came to the house, he was half-starved, miserable, and...
13: Oh, later, leave it with me. What a point, Uncle. Oh, that's a personal matter. Your ideas lack vision, lack breadth.
4: I don't know anything of the kind. Though goodness knows I've made enough underwear.
5: No, never cotton.
4: And it was I...
13: Monsieur, I cannot allow you to address...
4: Get out. Yes, I will get out, goodness. At the moment, I prefer to laugh.
13: Good.
5: For your good, I suppose.
13: Oh, she would be wrong.
5: Mm.
13: Oh, yes.
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4: Because I think it is.
13: First came to the house, he was half-starved, miserable, and... Oh, later, leave it with me. What a point, Uncle. Oh, that's a personal matter. Your ideas lack vision, lack breadth.
4: I don't know anything of the kind. Though goodness knows I've made enough underwear.
5: No, never cotton.
4: And it was I...
13: Monsieur, I cannot allow you to address...
4: Get out. Yes, I will get out, goodness. At the moment, I prefer to laugh.
13: Good.
5: For your good, I suppose.
13: Oh, a good deal to you, Susie. Oh, she would be wrong.
5: Mm.
13: Oh, yes.
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4: That's the first I've heard about it. First came to the house, he was half-starved, miserable, and...
15: Oh, later. Leave it with me. What the point... Oh, that's a personal matter. Your ideas lack vision, lack breadth.
4: Don't know anything of the kind. Though, goodness knows, I've made enough underwear.
5: No, never, Carson.
4: And it was I...
15: Monsieur, I cannot allow you to address... Get out.
4: Yes, I will get out, goodness. At the moment, I prefer to laugh.
16: Good.
5: For your good, I suppose.
16: Oh, a good deal to you, Susie. Oh, she would be wrong.
5: Mm.
15: I love you. Oh, yes.
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4: If you stay, well, you might go a bit too... First came to the house, he was half-starved, miserable, and...
15: Oh, later, leave it with me. What a point... Hiding with Judge Lenoir, I should be at his house. Oh, that's a personal matter. Your ideas lack vision, lack breadth.
4: Don't know anything of the kind, though, goodness knows, I've made enough underwear.
5: No, never, Carson.
4: And it was I...
15: Monsieur, I cannot allow you to address... Get out.
4: Yes, I will get out, goodness... At the moment, I prefer to laugh.
16: Good.
5: You're good, I suppose.
16: Oh, a good deal to you, Susie. Oh, she would be wrong.
5: Mm.
15: Oh, yes.
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4: You just wait, Monsieur.
15: Oh, later. Leave it with me. What a point... Oh, that's a personal matter. Your ideas lack vision, lack breadth.
4: Don't know anything of the kind, though, goodness knows, I've made enough underwear.
5: No, never, Carson.
4: And it was I...
15: Monsieur, I cannot allow you to address...
4: Get out. Yes, I will get out, goodness... At the moment, I prefer to laugh.
16: Good.
5: For your good, I suppose.
16: Oh, a good deal to you, Susie. Oh, she would be wrong.
5: Mm.
15: I love you. Oh, yes.
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19: Yes, Monsieur Topaz.
15: Oh, later. Leave it with me. What a point... Oh, that's a personal matter. Your ideas lack vision, lack breadth.
4: Don't know anything of the kind, though, goodness knows, I've made enough underwear.
5: No, never, Carson.
4: And it was I...
15: Monsieur, I cannot allow you to address...
4: Get out. Yes, I will get out, goodness... At the moment, I prefer to laugh.
16: Good.
5: For your good, I suppose.
16: Oh, a good deal to you, Susie. Oh, she would be wrong.
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19: Yes?
15: Get my broker at 9 o'clock. Oh, that's a personal matter.
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5: No, never, Carson.
4: And it was I...
15: Monsieur, I cannot allow you to address...
4: Get out. Yes, I will get out, goodness... At the moment, I prefer to laugh.
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5: For your good, I suppose.
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4: Yes, let's deal with the figures.
15: Oh, that's a personal matter. Your ideas lack vision, lack breadth.
4: Don't know anything of the kind, though, goodness knows, I've made enough underwear.
5: No, never, Carson.
4: And it was I...
15: Monsieur, I cannot allow you to address...
4: Get out. Yes, I will get out, goodness... At the moment, I prefer to laugh.
16: Good.
5: For your good, I suppose.
16: Oh, a good deal to you, Susie. Oh, she would be wrong.
5: Mm.
15: I love you. Oh, yes.
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15: This agency, with my help, has brought you in a clear... Your ideas lack vision, lack breadth.
4: Don't know anything of the kind, though, goodness knows, I've made enough underwear.
5: No, never, Carson.
4: And it was I...
15: Monsieur, I cannot allow you to address...
4: Get out. Yes, I will get out, goodness... At the moment, I prefer to laugh.
16: Good.
5: For your good, I suppose.
16: Oh, a good deal to you, Susie. Oh, she would be wrong.
5: Mm.
15: 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Oh, yes.
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4: It would be daylight robbery.
15: Your ideas lack vision, lack breadth.
4: Don't know anything of the kind, though, goodness knows, I've made enough underwear.
5: No, never, Carson.
4: And it was I...
15: Monsieur, I cannot allow you to address...
4: Get out. Yes, I will get out, goodness... At the moment, I prefer to laugh.
16: Good.
5: For your good, I suppose.
16: Oh, a good deal to you, Susie. Oh, she would be wrong.
5: Mm.
15: I love you. Oh, yes.
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15: I'm sorry, it wouldn't pay me. Your ideas lack vision, lack Brett.
4: Don't know anything of the kind. Though goodness knows I've made enough underwear.
5: No, never cotton.
4: And it was I.
15: Monsieur, I cannot allow you to address. Get out.
4: Yes, I will get out. Goodness, at the moment, I prefer to laugh.
16: Good.
5: For your good, I suppose.
16: Oh, a good deal to you, Susie. Oh, she would be wrong.
15: 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Oh, yes.
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5: No, never cotton.
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4: Get out. Yes, I will get out, goodness. At the moment, I prefer to laugh.
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5: Aren't you getting dressed this morning, darling?
6: I am dressed as I'm going to get.
5: Is this the latest style?
6: Don't you like it?
5: Stunning. Your good brown sweater over your pink pajamas. Direct from Paris.
6: But it's for a very good reason.
5: Must be.
6: Mama's coming over. We're going to put shelf paper in all the closets and on all the shelves.
5: The things you girls think up to amuse yourselves.
6: We didn't think this up. Everybody does it. You can't have shelves without shelf paper.
5: Pass me the coffee, darling. Why not?
6: No reason why not. Here it is.
5: I don't mean why not the coffee. I mean, why not the shelves without the shelf paper?
6: Just isn't done. The shelves get all dirty.
5: Doesn't the paper?
6: You can change the paper, silly, but you can't change the shelves.
5: Oh, very clever. It's the sort of thing a mother hands down to her daughter.
6: That's Mama now.
5: Tell her to come right over. I'll lend her a pair of my pajamas.
6: You've got no respect for my mother. Hello, Mama. Oh, Julia. Good morning. So early I thought it'd be Mama. When'd you get back? Today? Well, Julia, I'm awfully busy with shelf paper today. I suppose I could do it tomorrow, but I'd planned to... Oh, no, Julia, I don't want to borrow one of your maids. Really, it's one of the things I sort of like to do myself.
7: You mean you like Mama to do it myself?
6: What was that, Julia? But you've already given us a wedding present. Oh, we couldn't accept anything else. The car is plenty, really. You're much too generous.

0: No, we haven't bought any flat silver yet, but... Oh, Julia, I don't know what to say. I...
1: Say thank you.
0: You made an appointment for today? Antoine and Pierre's. Fine, I'll be there. Oh, give my love to Hartley. Goodbye. That was Julia.
1: You don't say.
0: She wants to buy me some flat silver today. Now my shells will have to wait.
1: You don't seem to be very happy about the flat silver.
0: I am. It's wonderful of Julia. We need it, don't we? She's going to get me a whole set, aren't you pleased?
1: Oh, it's a little embarrassing. She's giving us so much. She's already given us the car.
0: I told her that, and she said, that little old second-hand car. She seemed really glad to get rid of it, you know?
1: I know. But even so, it makes me feel like a poor relative.
0: Me too. But in this case, it's all right, because we're not really. Except by comparison.
1: I suppose you're right. I'm just being stuffy.
0: I like you stuffy. Shows you're nice. Darling, don't look so worried about it. You know, I like Julia. I like Hartley, too. He's not quite as impressive as she is. Maybe that's because he's your brother.
1: That's a nice thing to say.
0: Or maybe it's because of his gallbladder.
1: I'll tell him.
0: Don't you dare!
1: Call me when you get through with Julia. Or better still, drop in at the office since you'll be downtown and I'll buy you your lunch.
0: Oh, that'll be wonderful. Then I'll come right home or I'll never get to paper the shelves. What's so funny?
1: You are.
0: Me?
1: And wonderful. Of course, I'm wonderful, too.
0: You?
1: I married the one woman in the world who would rather paper her shelves than choose her silver.
0: Oh.

0: Is Mrs. Hartley Norton here?
1: Oh, yes. Mrs. Hartley Norton is in booth 3. If it's about the samples for her draperies, you may go right in.
0: No, I'm not about the samples. I mean, I'm Mrs. David Norton, her sister-in-law.
1: Oh, yes, Mrs. Norton. She's expecting you, too. Booth 3, can you find your way?
0: Oh, certainly. Thank you.
1: It's on the right.
0: Oh, excuse me. Booth 3. Oh, Julia, hello.
2: Claudia, darling, hello.
0: Am I early?
2: I'll be out from under in a minute. What's the matter? You look like you've seen something terrible.
0: I walked into the next booth by mistake, and I saw two eyes staring out of a sheet with a lot of ground or something around them. Did I imagine it, Julia?
2: No, my lamb, that's a mud pack.
0: What on earth for?
2: For wrinkles. You don't have to worry about them yet.
0: Oh, but it looks so messy.
2: It washes off.
0: Is it expensive?
2: $15.
0: $50? Just for mud? I'd rather have wrinkles.
2: Oh, I think I must be dry by now.
0: Want me to feel?
2: It's all right. It's been 20 minutes.
0: How can you stand sitting under one of those things?
2: What's that? I can't hear you.
0: I said I couldn't stand sitting under one of those things.
2: Oh, if you want to make an appointment, just ask Gertrude. She'll take good care of you.
0: I don't want to make an appointment.
2: This is the best place in town. Never go anywhere else.
0: I don't go anywhere else. I mean, I like to do my own. Oh, whenever I have my hair set, I come out looking like somebody else.
2: Well, dry or not, I'm coming up. I can't stand this noise another minute. Whew! That's a relief. Those machines are simply exhausting. Oh, Gertrude, you're here. Call Pierre, would you?
1: He asked me to tell you he was sorry, but he had to go to the Towers to do Lady Radcliffe's hair.
0: Oh.
1: I'll comb it out for you.
2: Good. I've got to be rushing along. I'm late already.
1: But it's not quite dry, Mrs. Norton.
2: No matter. Comb it out. Oh, Gertrude, this is my sister-in-law, Mrs. David Norton. From now on, she's going to be coming down here to have her hair done, and I want you to take good care of her.
0: Oh, no, really, I...
1: She's got lovely hair. I think we can do a lot with her. Have you ever worn it up?
0: Well, David doesn't like it up. He doesn't like my ears to show.
2: Let me see your ears. There's nothing the matter with your ears. They're nice and close to your head.
0: They are? Well...
2: Men always fight against something new. You let Gertrude put your hair up. David will like it.
0: Well, I'm not so sure.
1: Mrs. Norton. How does that look?
2: It's very nice today, Gertrude. Now, just hand me my coat, would you?
0: Here it is.
2: Oh, thanks. Well, now, let me see. It's 11:45. At 12:30, I must be at that luncheon. That gives us just enough time, Claudia.
1: What shall I tell the draperies woman if she comes?
2: Oh, yes. Well, tell her I'm sorry. She was late and that I couldn't wait for her.
1: I'll tell her. And I hope you, too, Mrs. Norton, will come in soon.
0: You mean me?
2: She means you. She will.
0: Wonder where they get their carpeting.
2: There's the silver counter over there. Monsieur Aubert has the patterns ready for me.
3: Ah, Madame Norton, I was expecting you.
2: This is Mrs. David Norton, Monsieur Aubert. I spoke to you about the patterns for her silver.
0: Good afternoon, Mr. Aubert.
3: Enchanté, delighted, Madame Norton. Step right over here, if you please. I have the samples on the counter.
2: Here they are, Claudia.
0: Oh, they're lovely. All three of them.
2: Now, you don't have to choose one if you don't like them.
0: Oh, I do.
3: They're sterling and they will last you a lifetime.
0: Well, they'll have to. We'll never get another.
2: What time have you, Monsieur Aubert?
3: It's almost 12 o'clock.
2: Oh, you'll excuse me a moment, Claudia. I want to make a phone call.
0: Go right ahead,
2: I'll just be a moment. Oh, look at those stunning clips. Remind me to ask about them, Monsieur Aubert.
3: Oui? You like the silver patterns, Madame Norton?
0: Oh, yes, I like them very much.
3: Your sister-in-law, she has exquisite taste. Truly elegant.
0: Oh, I won't be able to choose which one to choose. But I think I like the plainest one best.
3: Ah, yes. The simplest is always the best taste. But the others, they are simple, too, in their own way.
0: I think I like this one. Looks like a pie crust.
3: We call it the Doric pattern. But the pie crust is better.
0: My husband likes simple things, too.
3: He has excellent taste. This pattern, madame, it will go with everything.
0: Oh, we haven't got everything to go with it. But it can stand on its own feet. Look at those salt cellars. Aren't they adorable?
3: You would like to see them?
0: Oh, thank you. No, salt cellars is something we have plenty of. Is that a cake knife next to it?
3: That is right, a cake knife.
0: Oh, that's lovely. I love that pattern. Looks Swedish.
3: It is Danish. We have just received a whole set from Copenhagen.
0: You have? Can I look at it?
3: I'll show you a fork I have right here. Ah, there you are.
0: Oh, This would be beautiful with monograms. And salt cellars, wouldn't it?
3: And very individual. We have only this one set.
0: Did Mrs. Norton see it?
3: It was not in when she came.
0: And I like it by far the best. By far. But I wonder if she'd be offended if I chose... Maybe I better not.
2: Well, my dear, have you made up your mind?
0: It's quite a problem, Julia.
2: What is this fork?
0: Oh, that's just something Mr. Aubert was showing me. Julia, I think I'll take the one that looks like a pie crust.
3: But I thought you... The other fork was of the pattern.
0: No, the pie crust is the one I'd like, the one you chose, Julia.
2: Monsieur Aubert, you didn't show me this other pattern.
3: Well, I only received it this morning.
2: Have you got the whole set?
3: 18 of everything.
2: It's very handsome. It's so simple.
0: Do you like it best, too?
2: By far the best. It's your choice, isn't it?
0: Well, I do like the pie crust one that you chose.
2: You're very sweet, my dear. You won't hurt my feelings at all by taking this new set.
0: But really, Julia,
2: no ifs about it. If I'd seen it, I'd have chosen it, too.
0: Then you don't mind about the others.
2: On the contrary, I'm delighted to find you have such good taste. And that you'd sacrifice silver to feelings, my lamb.
0: Feelings last a lifetime, too, Julia.
2: In that case, David should be a very happy man. Well, do you want to pick out the monogram now?
0: Well, I'd rather show the silver to David first. If I could take a sample or a picture with me. After all, he's going to eat half of it, too, you know.
2: You're sure it's not best for you to decide by yourself? Husbands don't like to be bothered with this sort of thing, generally.
0: David does. So do most husbands, I think. As long as their wives want to bother them. And don't think it's a bother to, if you see what I mean.
2: I do. Maybe you're right. You know, for someone who's had so little experience, you've got a great deal of wisdom, my lamb. I wish I'd had it when I got married.
0: It's not wisdom, Julia. It's being married to David.
2: Maybe it's Claudia being married to David. So you take your time about the monograms and the silver. Monsieur Aubert will be here when you've decided.
3: I'll hold the set for you, Madame Norton. You may take the fork with you. Madame Hartley Norton is well known to us here.
0: Thank you.
2: Goodbye, Monsieur Aubert. I'll be in next week about those clips.
3: Au revoir, mesdames.
2: Now, do you think you'd like to come along to this luncheon with me? It's for the orchestra. I'm on the board.
0: I'd love to, Julia, but I can't.
2: Oh?
0: I've got something very important to do this afternoon.
2: Really?
0: The luncheon would set me late and I wouldn't have time. You see, I have to change my clothes first.
2: Whatever it is, it sounds very exciting.
0: Oh, it's just something I've been planning for a few days now. In a way, I guess it is a little exciting. It's sort of a symbol.
2: Why, Claudia, you've got me palpitating. Now, what is it you're rushing off to do?
0: I thought I told you.
2: No, you didn't tell me about anything so important.
0: I've got to paper my shelves, Julia. They should have been done days ago.
2: Oh. Now, I thought at least you had a luncheon date with the mayor.
0: Luncheon date with the mayor? Heavens, no. What would I be lunching with the mayor for? I'm having lunch with David.
2: Claudia, you're a funny child. Shelves before silver, marriage before monograms. But you run along. And stay sweet. Give my love to that important man.

This broadcast of Claudia was supervised and directed by William Brown Maloney. There are some little things you can do for folks that make a hit out of all proportion to the money they cost. When the laundress or cleaning woman has finished a tiresome chore and you offer her an ice-cold Coke, she's ready to bless you for the thoughtful attention. The price of Coca-Cola is still only 5 cents. Yes, still 5 cents for the self-same quality that Coca-Cola has brought you through the years.

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And now this is Joe King saying au revoir, and remember, whoever you are, whatever you do, wherever you may be, when you think of refreshment, think of Coca-Cola. 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
2: Today, Silver Theater presents the second and concluding episode of Broken Prelude, an original drama by True Boardman and Grover Jones, starring Betty Davis as Julia Connors, and Carlton Cadell as Paul Thomas, and Miss Davis's 15-year-old protege, Pamela Cavanis, as Nina Maloff. And now for our play. The lights are being dimmed and the silver curtain is rising on the first act of the concluding episode of Broken Prelude. 3 months have passed since Julia Connors was released from prison, and on that very day took young Nina Maloff away from the gambling club operated by her stepfather, Joe Renardo. They've been months filled with problems for Julia, for the girl Nina, and no less for Paul Thomas, young deputy district attorney in whose custody Julia is paroled. As our curtain rises, Julia and Paul are discussing the problem of Nina with Judge Ernest Gordon, chief jurist of our juvenile court.
3: I ask you here because I want you to understand my position in this case. I'm sure you both realize Nina Maloff is technically a ward of the court. While you, Miss Connors, well, to be frank...
4: To be frank, I've got a record. I'm a convict on parole, and you don't think I'm the proper person to care for Nina. That's it, isn't it?
5: Julia, Your Honor, there are other factors I don't think you consider. For one thing, the care Miss Connors has been taking of Nina these last 3 months. The things she has done to start the child on her career.
4: Paul.
5: Julia got a job 3 days after she was released as a sales girl in a music store, because then she could take operatic records home at night for Nina to hear. And there was the matter of lessons.
4: Never mind, Paul. I can fight my own battles.
5: Judge Gordon, do you know who the child's teacher is? Martucci.
3: Martucci? But Miss Connors, how could you afford...
5: She can't. That's the point. Julia laid personal siege to Martucci's studio and practically browbeat him into accepting Nina as a pupil. And for about one-tenth his usual price.
4: I tell you, all this has nothing to do with it, Paul.
3: On the contrary, it may have a great deal to do with it. The fact that you've been making certain sacrifices with the child...
4: Sacrifices, nothing. Nina's mother was my cellmate for 2 years. The day I was leaving, Anna sent for me. She was dying. She begged me to look her kid up and see... Well, see that she was taken care of. And that's all I'm interested in.
3: But as I recall, this department has suggested 3 different couples as possible foster parents for Nina. And each time you found some objection to them.
4: Well, they weren't the right ones. Well, the kid's got talent. Her mother thought she could be a great singer. And maybe she can. So if anybody's going to adopt her, it should be somebody who can help her.
3: I see. Then if this court proposed the girl's adoption by someone who could further the child's musical career, you'd be perfectly agreeable.
4: Sure, why not? Why should I want to keep her? I've got my own life to live.
3: But there's still the problem as to whether I can allow you to continue caring for Nina in the meantime.
4: Why not? She's doing all right.
3: Why not? Miss Connors, what was your profession before you went to prison?
4: I was entertainer in a cabaret.
3: So I understand. I also understand that working with you was a girl named Marcia Wallace.
4: So what about her?
3: Just this. Did you or did you not say before you left prison that you get revenge on Marcia Wallace because, as you put it, she framed you? Well, Miss Connors?
4: Yes, I said that.
3: Miss Connors, if I allow you to keep Nina for the present, have I your word that you will forego whatever action you intended against this Marcia Wallace?
4: I've got to be going.
5: Julia, wait. You haven't.
4: Nina's at home alone, and I've got to take her someplace at 5 o'clock. It's important. I can't wait here. Goodbye.
5: Julia. Your Honor, I'm sorry. But it's as I told you, Julia...
3: I'm sorry too, Thomas. I know how you feel about Miss Connors, and I wanted to try to help you. But under the circumstances, I'm afraid I'm going to have to take definite action.

0: Here's the theater, miss. We made it 2 minutes to five.
1: Fine. Come on, Nina. Here, driver.
0: Thanks.
1: We're going here, Nina.
2: But what is all this, Julia? Why are you so excited? Why don't you tell me?
1: Nina, inside there waiting for us, or rather for you, is a man named Charles Renison.
2: Renison?
1: Yes. The manager of the San Marco Opera Company. For 6 weeks I've been hounding him to give you an audition. And you're getting it. Today.
2: Julia!
1: Now don't Julia me. Come on.
3: Yes, miss. Were you looking
1: for... We had an appointment with... Oh, Mr. Renison, I hope we're not late.
3: Oh, not at all. Boris, hold it a moment, will you?
1: This is Nina Maloff. Nina, Mr. Renison.
2: How do you do?
3: Hello, Miss Maloff. What would you like to sing?
2: Anything you say.
3: Well, that covers a pretty broad field. The orchestra's been rehearsing some of the music for La Traviata. Know anything from that?
2: How about La Fosse Louis?
3: Oh, sure you want to try that?
2: I'd just as soon.
3: All right. Boris!
0: Yes, Mr. Renison?
3: Boris, the young lady's going to... Miss Maloff, Mr. Boris Colvin.
2: How do you do?
0: It is an honor, Miss Maloff. I was a friend of your mother.
2: Right. Oh, I'm glad.
3: Miss Marlowe's going to sing the Alphonse Louis.
0: Ah, good. Splendid. Come along, miss.
3: Yes, and we'll listen from out front. Coming, Miss Connors?
1: Just a minute, please. Nina.
2: Yeah?
1: Good luck, darling. Not afraid?
2: Uh-uh. Guess I can't be, can I? This has got to be good for both our sakes.
1: You're right. Now go on up there and sing.
2: Julia?
1: Yes?
2: Kiss me for luck, will you?
1: Why... Sure, Nina.
2: Thanks.
1: Now beat it.
2: All right, Julia. I'm ready, Mr. Coleman.
0: All right.
1: Okay, Anna Maloff. Your daughter's got her chance. Now maybe you'd better start helping her. Oh, it's got to be good. It's got to be good.

0: trouble.
1: Nina! Julia! Was it all right? Julia, you're crying.
2: Oh, you're crazy. What is it to cry about?
3: Very fine, Nina. Excellent. All right, Miss Connors, I'm sold. Come back in the morning. We'll talk it over.
1: Oh, thank you.
4: We'll find him there on the stage, Mrs. Henderson.
2: Thank you, Steve. Charles. Charles, darling, did you forget we had an appointment?
3: Oh, I'm glad you're here, my dear. Nina Marlowe, Miss Connors, I'd like to have you meet my wife.
1: Your wife?
2: How do you...
1: Julia. Marsha. Marsha Wallace.

0: And so ends Act One of Broken Prelude, starring Betty Davis. Before we continue with the second act, here's a man with a Christmas thought. John Conte.
1: By this time next week, the suspense will be all over. You'll know exactly what was in even the most curious-shaped Christmas package. 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
0: Once again, the lights are being dimmed and the silver curtain is rising on the final act of Broken Prelude. Several weeks have passed. Nina is under contract to Marsha Wallace's husband, Charles Renison. And after long and arduous rehearsal, the night of Nina's debut has come at last. Then on the following morning, there's cause for celebration as over the breakfast table, Julia and Nina read reviews of the performance.
2: Beautiful and flawless voice brought a freshness and vitality to the character that gave primary importance to this usually minor role. There is little doubt but that the young newcomer is assured a brilliant future. Well, there you are. That's all of them.
3: Oh, Julia, are they swell?
2: Swell? They're a bunch of lies, and you know it. Drink your milk.
3: A bunch of lies?
2: Nina Marlowe's flawless voice. Humbug. You were flat 6 times in the second act.
3: Julia, I wasn't.
2: Well, once anyway, I think.
3: I know what you mean, Julia. You're afraid maybe I'll... Well, that those things in the paper will make a difference. They won't, Julia. Honest. I know that part of those things are just... Well, just because I'm a kid.
2: Well, if you realize that, maybe there's some hope for you. Pass the toast.
3: Julia, I just thought of something. Now you can quit your store job, you know? I need you with me at the theater, I mean. You know, be sure I look all right. Check on my singing and
2: oh,
3: everything.
2: Oh, no, no. If there's one thing I can't stand, it's a typical stage mother. When it comes to a career, I always say a mother's place is...
3: Mother. Julia, do you know what you said?
2: Well, suppose I did. Maybe it's not such a bad idea.
3: Oh, Julia, I'm so happy. I didn't think I could be so happy.
2: Come to think of it, neither did I. Hey, come on now. You get on your practicing. This.
3: I'll go. Hello, Paul.
4: Hello, Nina.
2: Paul, have you seen the reviews?
4: Yes, Julia.
3: Oh, and thank you for the flowers, Paul.
2: What did you try to do, buy out a flower store? I thought Nina was going to... What's wrong?
4: Well, Nina, you better go in the other room.
3: Paul. But what is it? I want to know.
2: Go on, Nina. You don't need to say anything. Your friend Judge Gordon is going to take her away from me.
4: Yes, Julia.
2: Oh, he would wait for a time like this.
4: If you'll remember, you told him you wanted to be rid of her. You also said that you'd make no objection to Nina's being adopted, provided the right family wanted her.
2: Oh, but her career.
4: In this case, if anything, her career would be helped.
2: Oh, well, I guess that's that then. If it means a good home for her and all the other things she needs, well, that's swell. That's all I was worried about.
4: Down in your heart, you want that girl, Julia. You can fight to keep her.
2: Maybe I've fought too long. Maybe I'm tired of it.
4: All right, Julia. But there's one thing I think you ought to know. The people that want to adopt Nina are Charles and Marsha Renison.
5: Marsha?
4: Yes, Julia.
5: Marsha Wallace adopting Nina. Marsha taking that kid away from me now. Oh, that's wonderful. And I'll bet you think she's going to get away with it.
4: Julia. Then you will fight it. You won't let them take her.
5: Fight? Oh, you've never even seen me start, Paul Thomas. There's nothing I wouldn't do to stop Marsha Wallace from getting that child. Nothing, do you understand?
6: We'll take it to court. And I'll back you, Julia. I'll back you.
5: Court? Oh, no, no, we won't take it to court. Because I'll settle this before it ever gets to court. A long time before. And I'm starting now.

0: admit it, Your Honor. I did go to Marsha Renison's house, and I did mean to harm her. If that was necessary to keep her from taking Nina. That's what their lawyer has been trying to prove to you in this hearing, Your Honor. Well, he can save his breath, I admit.
1: Well, that's very considerate of Miss Connors. May I continue, Your Honor?
2: Yes. Go ahead, Mr. Morrow.
1: I submit, Your Honor, that this action Miss Connors has just confessed, considered by the sight of her previous record as a convicted felon, shows her unfit to be guaranteed permanent custody of the child Nina Maloff. While on the other hand, the fitness of my clients, Mr. and Mrs. Renison, is self-evident. I believe that's all that need be said.
2: Mr. Renison, Your Honor, you are fully aware of the responsibility that this adoption entails.
3: Fully, Your Honor.
2: And you, Mrs. Renison?
4: Your Honor, I haven't had a chance to see much of Nina, but even from the little I have seen of her, I'm genuinely fond of the child. You have my word that I'd like to do my best to take her mother's place.
0: Take her mother's place?
2: Miss Connors, please. Mrs. Renison.
4: That's all, Your Honor. Except that I can't understand Julia feeling the way she does.
2: Now, Mr. Thomas,
3: Your Honor.
2: I think it would be well if you'd bring in the child herself.
3: Yes, Your Honor. Well, Nina.
5: Yes, sir?
3: You'll come in now. Come in, Nina. Come in and sit down.
5: Yes, sir?
2: Nina, you probably know the purpose of this hearing.
5: Yes, sir.
2: All right, Mr. Thomas.
3: Now, Nina, don't be frightened and just answer the questions we ask you. First of all, do you feel that Julia has taken good care of you? I mean, have you been comfortable and well-fed?
5: You know I have, Paul.
3: But in this case, the judge wants to know. How about your music? Did Julia make you practice regularly?
5: 2 hours a day and 3 on Saturdays.
3: She was strict?
5: I'll say she was. She said I couldn't stay with her if I didn't work.
3: All right, Your Honor.
2: Mr. Morrow, have you any questions to ask the child?
3: Thank you, Your Honor. Nina, you say Miss Connors took such good care of you. What kind of hours did you keep? I mean, what time did you usually go to bed?
5: Oh, about 11 or sometimes 12.
3: You stayed up till 12 o'clock regularly.
5: I said 11 or 12. Besides, it was only because she brought records home for me to hear and she had to take them back the next day.
3: Nina, did you ever hear Miss Connors mention the name of Marsha Wallace?
5: Paul, do I have to answer that?
3: Yes, Nina.
5: Well, yes.
3: What did she say about Marsha Wallace?
5: That she had framed her and when she got rid of me, she was going to get even, but she didn't mean that. I know she didn't.
3: One more question, Nina. Did either Miss Connors or Mr. Thomas prompt you what to say at this hearing?
5: Yes. They both did.
3: Oh, they prompted you. And what did they tell you to say, Nina?
5: They told me to tell the truth.
2: Is that all, Mr. Morrow?
3: Yes, Your Honor.
2: Now, Nina, I have to ask your opinion about something very important.
5: I know what you're going to ask me, and I can tell you the answer now, Judge. I want to stay with Julia. Please, Judge. You don't understand about things. Julia needs me. And I guess I need her, but Mr. Renison's all right and his wife, too, but they can adopt somebody else. I belong to Julia now. Don't you see?
2: That's what we're here to decide, Nina. You'd better go out again for a few minutes.
5: Julia, do I have to?
0: Go on, Nina.
5: Okay.
2: And now, Miss Connors, Mr. and Mrs. Renison have each spoken in their own behalf. It's only fair that you should have the same privilege. Well?
0: I have nothing to say.
3: Julia.
0: What's the use? It's all decided. It was decided before it started. It was decided 3 years ago when a jury of 12 infallible men and women said that Julia Connors was guilty as charged. I'm not a fit person to take care of me. I'm a convict. This court says so. And there's not the slightest chance in the world that this court could be wrong.
3: Julia.
0: All right, take the kid. Take her and see if I care. Because I don't, you understand? I don't care. I'm glad she's out of my way.
3: Julia. Your Honor, she doesn't know what she's saying. Give me 1 minute, please. I'll bring her back. Julia.
0: I'm getting out of here.
3: And I say you're not.
5: Julia, what is it? What's happened?
3: Now, Julia, listen to me. Listen.
0: Let go of me.
5: Paul, you're hurting her.
0: Go on back in there. Listen to Marsha's speeches. They're much prettier than I can make and funnier.
3: Julia, you're a fool. Do you understand that? A blind, stubborn, childish fool. I've been fighting with you through all of this. But now, if I have to, I'm fighting against you.
5: Paul.
3: And it's a fight for more than keeping Nina. It's a fight for you yourself, Julia. And for our love. You're going back in there.
0: I won't.
3: I'm not asking you. You're going back in that courtroom. You're going to stop being blinded by your hatred for Marsha Wallace and tell the truth. You're going to let Judge Gordon see the Julia Connors that is deserving of being Nina's mother. The Julia Connors that I knew and fell in love with before all of this happened. You're going to break through this wall you've built around yourself. And let Judge Gordon know the things that even you won't admit are in your heart. It's the one chance, Julia. The only chance.
0: Oh, I don't know. I don't think I can, Paul. You see, there are so many things between.
3: You've got to try, Julia. And you're going to.
5: Julia, please do it. Boss, yes. Please.
3: Well, Julia?
0: All right.
3: You better wait here, Nina.
5: I will.
3: Your Honor, Miss Connors is ready now.
2: Very well.
0: Judge Gordon, I'm sorry for a minute ago. What I said was a lie. I do want Nina. Paul has just told me that my only chance in this hearing is to tell you the absolute truth. All right. Then, first of all, I was innocent of the crime I went to prison for. Marcia, in your heart you know that's true. She does, Your Honor. She won't tell you so. And you won't believe me. I bet you can believe this. I love that child and I need her. You see, Your Honor, during the 3 years of my sentence, there was something that died inside me. And Nina Maloff brought it to life again. I don't know any clearer way to tell you than that. A long time ago, I gave up asking for things and started fighting. I'm not fighting now. I'm begging you to let me keep Nina Maloff.
2: Thank you, Miss Connors. All of the parties concerned having been heard, it is the duty of this court to make its decision. I want you to realize that I have tried to be influenced neither by emotion nor by personal feeling. But I have considered only the ultimate welfare of the child. Therefore, it is the decision of this court that permanent custody of Nina Maloff be granted to Charles and Marcia Renison.
3: Julia.
6: Thank you, Your Honor.
4: Charles, let's get out of here.
6: Marcia.
4: I tell you, I can't stand it. Take me out of here.
2: Mr. Thomas, Miss Connors, I'm sorry. With a prison record, there was nothing else I could do. I'm sorry.
3: Julia, you mustn't take it like this. There's...
0: You please go. Just leave me alone.
3: But Julia, my darling.
0: I just want to be left alone.

0: Julia. You go to Hermanina, Julia. Oh, you've got to go. You can help her, Julia. I can ask nobody else. Believe me, there is a greatness in my daughter, but she must have a chance. Oh, you see that, Julia?
1: Stop it.
0: You can help my girl, Julia. And she needs you.
1: Say
0: you go find her, Julia.
1: Oh, stop it.
2: Julia. Julia, please don't cry.
1: I mean, let's see the darling going on.
2: You've got to go with the others.
1: But I don't.
2: Julia, look. Marcia.
3: All right, Julia. You win.
1: I win.
3: As long as you fought me, hated me, I could do it. But not now. I can't. Not any longer.
4: Marcia. Marcia, my dear. You...
3: Charles, you won't stop me. Julia, for 3 years I've lived in a kind of hell. Because I let you go to prison for a crime that I committed. I was afraid. And so I lied. But I'm telling the truth now. To the judge. To everyone if necessary. You'll have Nina. You deserve her. And you're going to have her. I'm not sure what they'll do to me. I don't even care. At least I'll know some kind of peace again.
2: Marcia, that's all. I'm going now. Marcia.
1: Yes?
2: Maybe it won't be necessary to tell too many people. You see, whatever crime there was 3 years ago, well, I think it's already been pretty well paid for. Julia.
4: Come, Marcia, my dear.
2: Julia, then it's all right. Everything, I mean. I can stay with you.
1: Yes, Nina. Everything's all right.
5: Hey, you're crying. But why should you cry now?
1: Oh, nonsense, I'm laughing. Oh, Nina.
4: Oh, pardon me, you two, but remember me.
1: Paul.
4: Or should I go, too?
1: Go.
4: Well, at a moment like this, I hesitate to intrude on the family.
5: But you're a part of the family, Paul.
1: Why, Nina.
4: Julia.
1: Well, this seems to be the day for truth coming out, doesn't it?
4: Oh, Julia.
1: Paul, darling.
5: Hey, remember me?

0: In just a few seconds, Betty Davis will come back to greet you in person. First, we'd like to remind you that while there are only 6 more shopping days before Christmas, there is something you can do about it. If you will, please, John.
1: 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Silver that will gleam as gloriously a full generation from now as it does this Christmas morning. International Sterling Silver. And now we return to Conrad Nagel, who is coming to the center of our silver stage with Betty Davis, star of our play tonight, and of the forthcoming Warner Brothers production, Dark Victory.
2: Thank you very much.
0: Betty, if I ever write my memoirs, I'll have 2 stories to tell. The first will be about a time, 6 years or so ago, when a young unknown actress named Betty Davis made her first screen appearance in a picture of mine. And the other will be about this program when a very young lady named Pamela Cavanagh started on what I'm certain will be another remarkable career.
2: Oh, thank you, Conrad, for both Pam and me. And I'd like to thank Carlton Cadell for being such a patient Paul to such an impatient Julia.
3: Thank you, Betty. It's been grand working with you.
0: Well, you're certainly an industrious girl these days, Betty, making pictures like Dark Victory, appearing on radio shows like ours, and coaching Pam.
2: Yes, and right now I'm taking over another job, yours. Ladies and gentlemen, next week on Silver Theater, Mr. Conrad Nagel will star with Ida Lupino in Challenge for 3.
0: Well, it's my turn to say thank you. And thanks a lot for being with us these past 2 weeks, Betty, and come again.
4: Hey, remember me?
0: Yeah, you bet we do, Pam. We'll remember you for a delightful performance and some lovely songs.
4: I'd like to thank you and Betty for giving me a chance to sing. Good night.
0: Good night, Pam.
2: Good night.
0: Good night.
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0: Ladies and gentlemen, here's the director of Radio City Playhouse, Harry W. Junkin, to tell you something of tonight's play.
1: Thank you, Bob Warren. Ladies and gentlemen, in response to your many hundreds of letters asking to hear him again, we're very happy to welcome Mr. John Larkin back to Radio City Playhouse. 2 weeks ago, he played the part of Lloyd Bruckner in The Door and gave a performance which drew rave notices from all over the country. Tonight, Mr. Larkin appears in a similar type of play, but in a diametrically opposite type of role, the role of a writer, an intellectual who is a little cynical, a little disillusioned, and highly indignant at society over the conviction of a 20-year-old boy for murder. The script is called Five Extra Nooses and was written by Charles Lee Hutchings, a writer new to Radio City Playhouse and from whom we hope to receive more plays in the very near future. We like this particular script because it is both entertaining and socially significant, a combination of ingredients which few writers achieve. Here, then, is John Larkin as the writer in Five Extra Nooses by Charles Lee Hutchings, attraction 18 on Radio City Playhouse.

0: Nice cozy jail you got here, Warden.
1: Yep.
0: All these cells empty?
1: Yep.
0: Maybe you got an answer to the housing shortage.
1: Look, I don't like reporters, and I don't think that was funny.
0: I'm not a reporter. I write for magazines. And I don't particularly care what you think.
1: This kid's done a murder, and he's going to hang in the morning, and you come nosing around like a dog.
0: Stick to your job, Warden. You know I got permission from way up top, or I wouldn't be here tonight.
1: Well, the kid's in this cell here. Hi, Jake. It's the Brighton guy I was telling you about.
2: What's the type?
1: Now, you don't have to talk to this guy if you don't want to, see? That's what the boss told me. He said you don't have
0: hold
1: to...
0: Hold it, Bob, hold it. Look, kid, here's the setup. I went to a lot of trouble to get the okay to see you. I want to get in that cell and talk to you for a few minutes. I'm going to write a story for a magazine.
2: Was you here before?
0: No, I'm not a newspaper reporter. I just want to talk to you for a few minutes.
1: Now, you don't have to. You don't have to even talk to him. The boss said...
0: Oh, wait a minute. Look, kid, I got permission from the top guy to come and see you tonight. I'll just come in there and you can... Well, you can watch me write my story. You ever see anybody write a story? Won't do you any harm. Might do some good. For somebody.
2: I don't know. I guess it'll be all right.
0: Let me in.
1: You don't have to, kid.
0: Open the door and let me in. You heard the kid say it's okay.
1: All right.
0: Hmm. Don't go in for space. Not enough room in here to swing a cat. I'll sit on the edge of this cot and get going.
2: What's that?
0: Huh? What's what?
2: What you got in that black bag? You a doctor? Who are you anyway?
0: Take it easy now. That's not a black bag. That's my typewriter in a black case. Here, see? It opens up. Sets up on its own legs like this. I've set that baby up on the deck of a battleship and in a tent in Holland and Berlin and Tokyo.
2: I never seen no typewriter like that. Was you at the war?
0: Yeah, war correspondent. Fought the battle of the space bar. What were you doing while the war was on?
2: Oh, moving around. They said I wasn't old enough to get in the Air Force. Hey, you heard anything about me?
0: What do you mean?
2: You know what I mean. Yesterday they told me. He said no.
0: Oh, you mean about your sentence? I heard that no was final.
2: Tomorrow morning. What's the time now?
0: It's about 10:30. Now, let's get going.
2: What's the time, I asked you?
0: 25 minutes to 11. And that's right, by radio. Now, look. I'm here to write a story. You can watch, if you like. Tonight, I am sitting on the edge of a prison cot in the cell of a condemned murderer. Between him and the rope which will break his neck and choke the breath from his throat are 9 hours of tortured darkness. Soon, the collective hand of society will reach out and pull the lever that will spring the trap and send his feet kicking in midair in the death struggle. Perhaps the collective conscience of society will permit itself a slight qualm. As I write, the murderer watches me. He is nothing more than a big, boned, hulking, somewhat dull kid who continually trembles. And he will die in the first light of the morning. I shall write then about the court which should have tried him. It is a purely imaginary court, a court that exists only in this article that I write. But it is a special court, a very special court.

0: This is a special court. A most unusual court sitting tonight in judgment on the ordinary people. You and you, and you, who lead what might be called a blameless life. But now you see, a new American law has been passed which reads in part, quote, whereas the state decrees that no one lacking 21 full years in age can now alone be held responsible for any murder, it is ordered that a minimum of 6 shall then be hanged if one such youth is condemned to die. Unquote. Now that's the law. And suddenly we find that such a youth coming under the requirements of the act is to be hanged tomorrow morning. And so this court's been called to quickly find the necessary 5, the 5 additional nooses which await along with the 1 society's decreed for the young murderer. Acting for the state in this emergency, a young man, a writing fellow, I believe, will now address the court.
1: Your Honor, there is little time. The crack of dawn is our deadline, and there seems to be a wealth of candidates for those 5 extra nooses. Your officers are rounding up some prospects now. I must request a brief recess while I investigate a few and gather evidence to find the necks which do most rightfully belong in those 5 extra nooses.

0: belong in those 5 extra nooses.
1: What time is it?
0: It's about... It's exactly 21 minutes to 11.
1: What's all that stuff you're putting down there?
0: Well, that's what we call a lead on my story. It's about an imaginary court that doesn't really exist and that... Look, kid, you don't need to be afraid of me. I can't do you any harm or any good.
1: I'm not scared of you or anybody. What time is it? Look here, you. Why don't you go away? Why don't you take
0: the water? I'll hear you. Shh. Look, kid, take it easy. Now, tell me about where you went to school, things like that.
1: What for?
0: Oh, never mind what for. How'd you get along with the teachers?
1: Okay. Except for old Lady Passness. She put me out of class one day. I wasn't doing nothing. She just jumps me.
0: Then the first person we shall call in this imaginary court of mine, this very special court, is the teacher of this boy who is to hang tomorrow.

0: Order! You are the teacher of the boy who is to hang tomorrow.
1: What if I was? Is that a reason to haul a person into public court?
0: We don't know. Yet. We'll see if your indignant neck will fit into one of our five nooses. Will our writer prosecutor state the facts?
2: You didn't like this boy. You put him out of class one day. That day, I think, was chapter one in this particular story.
1: Fiddlestick. He was a bad one. Bad. I will remember him. He used to bother little girls, if you know what I mean.
2: Spare us the details and get on. You tossed him out. What then?
1: I don't have time to trifle with his type. Do you know what happens when one apple in the basket is not good?
2: It isn't headline news. Now then, as inspector of this human fruit, how did you dispose of this bad apple, which I think was only slightly bruised about that time?
1: I sent him to the principal and got on with the lesson. I remember I wrote a note. It said, I will not have this youth back in my class. He is...
2: A potential murderer. Did you write that?
1: Why, no. Oh, no, of course not. But he was just a boy.
2: Your Honor, we waste time, I think, with her. This teacher is no better and no worse than others. And it's true she has no time to spend on battered fruit. Let's have the principal.
3: I am the principal, and I consider it an imposition to be summoned into court. I have more important
0: duties. Let's hear what the prosecution thinks. We've got to find some next for these five nooses.
2: How then did you dispose of this unworthy apple, cast out from the perfect company?
3: You mean this fellow that they're going to hang? Now, let's have no nonsense. I simply strapped him soundly.
2: Adding yet another bruise or driving deeper the same blemish. And what then?
3: I sent him home. I gave him a sharp note to show his parents. Look, do you know I have 600 pupils in my school and there's no time for nonsense with just one?
2: He tore that note to pieces and wandered to a racetrack where an older fellow told him how to beat this little rat.
3: I did my duty to my pupils.
2: And helped a boy to graduate to murder. Your Honor, I would say we have but sympathy for this, an overworked and underbestowed official who sees his simple duty. He has no time, he says. It happens, though, that through his minor punishments, justly and sternly meted out for minor crimes, he did set the rigid pattern for the larger crime, and so it's he must share the larger punishment.
0: I find it so. In that enclosure, we have set five places for five people. Those to fill the five additional nooses now decreed by our new law. You, sir, the principal, may take your place in the first of these.

0: So we hang the principal. How many were there in your family?
1: Me, Tom and Harry, and Isabel and Sarah.
0: Were you afraid of your father?
1: Nah, I wasn't afraid of him or anybody else. He used to come home stinking on Saturday nights. We'd all run out and hide in the dump behind our house.
0: Did he ever catch you?
1: Nah. Mostly he'd go back in the house and pass out.
0: Has your father been to see you here?
1: I ain't seen him since the cops ran him out of town.
0: And so to this imaginary court about which I write, we will summon this youth's parents, his mother and his father. Let them be heard in this strange and special court. First, we'll call upon the mother.

0: Quiet. You are the mother of this youth.
1: Yes, sir, Your Honor. He was one of mine. I've always done my best, but Jake was too much for me. I licked him all right proper. But Jake could never bowl. He'd stand and kind of shiver as I whacked him with the strap. He never was no good. But once he stood up to his pa when he was kicking little Sarah. I kind of liked the way he heaved that rock and hit his pa.
2: Your Honor, we're wasting time with this poor travesty of motherhood. At the moment when this woman's hands were needed to caress with tenderness and loving care, they were filled with scouring wool and busy with the corridors in someone else's house. And when her understanding might have torn away dark fears, permitting her poor brood to see the light, her mind was occupied with pennies dropping in the jar to pay the rent and buy the jug. The liquid equalizer that made her just as good as anyone.
3: Take her away and send her home. Bring us the father and the peace. There may be something there.
4: I ain't been in trouble now for years. You ain't got nothing on me, see? And I read about our Jake in the papers. I was 300 miles away from here. And I can prove it. I'd admit
2: it. Hold it. Keep your small confessions for a court which has more time. There are four nooses left to fill. And morning comes so very soon.
4: Four nooses? What is this? I ain't never done no worse than some receiving. You can't string up a guy for that. Now, look, I know my rights. I'm wise to all the angles, and I'm telling you. You can't mix me in any murder, Rep.
2: By some quaint caprice of nature, you are in it. It seems to me that we can save some time here by nominating for a noose this bright-eyed, dodging rodent to whom fatherhood was but an odious consequence of turning in his bed one wretched night.
3: He hangs. Remove him to the place marked number 2. And may God find something where your soul should be.
5: What are you putting down all that stuff for about extra nooses? You wrote something about my father. He ain't even here.
2: Oh, skip it. It's just a magazine article about a court that doesn't even exist. So you went to industrial school and you worked as an exercise boy at the track, hmm? Did you ever get into court? That is, before now?
5: Nah. They didn't catch me but once. That was just a juvenile court. All I had to do was report.
2: Mm-hmm. Say, where did you learn how to use a gun?
5: What do you mean? Say, what are you trying to do anyway? I don't have to even talk to you, like the warden said.
2: Okay. I just wondered if you used to practice on a rock or a bottle or something.
5: Nah. I never even fired a gun before in my life. I never even seen a real gun before.
2: When you fired that first shot, did it seem to make a lot more noise than you'd seen in the movies?
5: Yeah. Yeah, it did.

0: And it sort of jumped in my hand. I'd never seen that neither. And there was a funny burning smell. Hey, what you getting at, huh? I don't have to tell you. I don't even have to
1: tell... Shut up. Sit down. Never even smelled powder. And so we'll call upon a social worker in my imaginary court.

0: You, sir, are a social worker. Let us hear from you.
1: I do my work, and that's all I know. These theorists who build up pedestals for petty crooks, they talk and talk of recreation centers and flower-bordered playgrounds where there is no sin and boys will all be boys, or captains of the local nine. I think if they would step outside and see their precious little heroes happily engaged in gouging eyes or picking locks, then they might do some good. And furthermore...
0: Hold on, my little man, and we'll explain. You are a candidate for our next noose, and we will see how well you fit it. Let's have the evidence.
2: The facts are plain, Your Honor, that this embittered civil servant is employed in juvenile affairs, and thus he specializes in the task of bending the twig so that the tree shall grow up fine and straight. I feel that he's not to blame. It's just that he has not the time, the wit, nor the weight for such a monumental task. Take him away. Let's have words with his superior. His legislator.
3: You call on me? I represent the people and can say, without the fear of contradiction, that I do my duty by those fine, upstanding souls who vote for me. Well, what is this? A farce and mockery in the name of justice? A court without a prisoner? A trial which brings out honest people from their beds?
0: A politician. We've no time for speeches. Our job is filling nooses, not extracting votes. You figure in this piece by having hired such little men as these who juggle juvenile delinquents and fill out the necessary forms. Give us the facts.
2: They are all directed at this man, who was elected by the people to speak up for the rights of all the families in the very district from which our youth in waiting sprung. I nominate him for a noose, Your Honor. For he did nothing when the need for action screamed out loud from every dirty hovel and dead end. He voted thousands for a waterway and kept his eyes uplifted as he cried for all to see how well he carried out his solemn pledges one by little one.
3: What is this arrant nonsense? Didn't I applaud the move to build more parks and carry out my promises? Why, I even voted for a grant to beautify the waterfront. And if our appointed courts can't do their stuff...
2: The buck is swiftly, deftly passed along. Without more time, I'll state sufficient reason why this man should rate a noose. He sees the value of transplanting shrubs and trees to where they'll get more chance. But shuts his eyes and leaves a human being to twist and struggle and perhaps to rot among the garbage in which fell the seed.
0: We have no time to belabor our decisions in this court. You take place three and wait until we have the other two. You, the politician, are elected. Next.
2: The man who hatched the murder plot, the one who gave the lesson on the gun.
4: Look, Your Honor, I'm a movie producer, but radio, magazines, they're all the same. Guns, murder plots, what else? I'm sick to death of amateurs who make a couple of bucks a day and yet can tell me how to run my business. No, I make pictures. Four-star pictures that you see by making up your mind that you will pay to go into the show. I don't drag you in.
2: This time you've gone too far, or maybe not quite far enough. Your picture showed the youth that he could scare a big man with a little gun.
4: And did you see the picture too, my friend? And did you see the criminal at last waiting with fear for his reward in jail?
2: And so again, crime did not pay. But pictures pay, and Bogart lived again. And Robinson and Ladd again next week will swagger with their rods and set a million youthful trigger fingers twitching. Sure, you showed the criminal in irons, but in full grease paint and with lights picking the romantic sweat beads on his brow. I'll show you a murderer in a cell and send you creeping out with crawling flesh. His drooping mouth wouldn't take well. He whimpers, and then he throws up on the floor.
4: Oh, you can't show that. Now, look, I've got to get away. We're shooting, and each minute costs a fortune.
2: You stay here. And I'll support the lead in this particular piece. You got a young man started up to where the gun went off. Then he was on his own. No lines, no lights, no patterns. Now you will direct him to the end.
0: Number four now has a neck. And so we move along and hope the critics will approve your closing sequence. There is but one noose left to fill. Who is this candidate?
5: Your Honor, he's an average citizen and far removed from any thought of crime or sin.
1: Yeah, you're darn right, and I'll have you know I pay my taxes, and they're plenty. If those we put in office aren't enough, why, throw them out and put some others in.
5: We found him in his slippers by the fire listening to the radio, and his hand was on the knob so that he could turn it down and air his views in no uncertain terms.
1: You're darn right. I'm not a politician. If I were, you'd see some action, you can bet. It's crime wave now. Don't spare the rod. It's good old-fashioned discipline we need, the lash and things like that.
5: You're somewhat incoherent. Like the headlines which you study thirstily to gain your meager knowledge of your times. Do you know who assisted in the murder for which a youth will hang tomorrow morning?
1: All I know is that we need protection. That the honest may sleep safe within their home.
5: Perhaps there's been too much of this sound sleeping. Perhaps you'd better stay awake and take a look. Because, my friend, you figure in this murder, if I may make a joke, right up to your neck. Now, first we'll have the Institute of Learning. A man you hired to educate the boy. His school principal.
6: I strapped him soundly and I sent him home. I have no time. I have too many pupils. I did my duty and I threw him out.
5: And here, old citizen, your chosen speaker who carries out your business, makes your laws. Your legislator.
3: Oh, enough of this. I have no time for trifling. You know my stand on crime. I'm against it.
5: Still no time. Mr. Citizen, these men you hire are burdened down with matters of great importance. Who is then to turn a hand to helping this fellow who is tossing in that giant stream which flows by your front door?
1: Now, look at here. I know your angle, but I wonder if you've heard about the outfits which go around doing things to help the poor.
5: We've all seen and applauded that brave, slim trickle of human kindness which drips so gallantly into an arid desert of inhumanity.
1: Wait a minute. Where's the kid's father? He's the one. I always say that crime begins at home. Now you take my two boys.
5: We know them well. They shine and glow and grow up all surrounded by the fences which you've built to keep them safe from nasty things like crime. Here is the father.
7: I ain't been in trouble now for years. Jake shot this guy, I wasn't even here. They ain't my rat.
5: So there, you citizen, that's how you got another son. Not one so bright or well-behaved as those two you have mentioned, but one abandoned, one kicked out, bruised and battered. One not quite so well endowed in the beginning. He is a son of yours. Not by an act of fatherhood or love, but by a greater principle example some 2,000 years ago, he is your son. Your Honor, the time is getting on. I say that this citizen should fit the final noose.
8: That's fine. I do agree, since he does cry so long and lustily for the rewards which do arise from membership in our fair state, then he must help to put the bill. Citizen, the fifth and

0: Hey, you and I, your time's up. Come on out.
1: Okay, Warden. Well, that's all, kid. I'll take this typewriter and I'll how you fix the smokes.
2: I don't smoke. Are you going to do anything about me?
1: No. Nothing I can do.
2: How about all that stuff you put down? Was that just a story?
1: Yeah. Just a story.
0: This way,

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John Larkin starred as the writer. Others in the cast were Paul Nugent, Jack Lloyd, Adelaide Klein, Mort Lawrence, Eugene Francis, and Joe Helgeson. The music was composed and conducted by Dr. Roy Shield. 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

This is Harry Junkin again. Next week, the heritage of Wimpole Street. The story of what happened when the son of Elizabeth Barrett Browning returned to England after his mother's death in Italy. It's a warm and beguiling story, and we're sure you'll enjoy it. 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
2: Whatsoever house I enter, there will I go for the benefit of the sick. And whatsoever things I see or hear concerning the life of men, I will keep silence thereon, counting such things to be held as sacred trust. I will exercise my art solely for the cure of my...
1: The story of Dr. Kildare, starring Lou Ayres and Lionel Barrymore. Metro-Goldwyn-Mayer brought you those famous motion pictures. Now this exciting, heartwarming series is heard on radio. In just a moment, the story of Dr. Kildare. But first, your announcer.

0: Now, the story of Dr. Kildare, starring Lou Ayres as Dr. Kildare and Lionel Barrymore as Dr. Gillespie.
1: Dr. Kildare, please, wait a moment.
2: Dr. Carew?
1: Oh, I'm so glad I spotted you, Dr. Kildare. Spotted someone.
2: I'm just leaving for my day off, but there's something in your manner that suggests I'm going to be very much on.
1: Oh, but this is extremely urgent. Doctor, one of our interns hasn't appeared for ambulance duty this morning.
2: I'll get on it, Doctor.
1: Oh, thank you. Thank you so much. The driver's waiting for you.
2: Hello, Tom.
3: Dr. Kildare, what are you doing this part of the hospital?
2: Well, Dr. Carew tells me you've got an ambulance without a doctor.
3: Don't tell me you're standing in for Bailey.
2: Standing in for somebody. Guess his name is Bailey. Let's get moving.
3: Huh? Right, Doc. Hop in. You all set?
2: Let her rip.
3: Yep. Hold on.

0: everything under control, Dr. Kildare?
1: Oh, I think so. Another accident case. Turn him over to surgery.
0: Well, that's a relief.
1: Yeah, what happened to this Bailey fellow?
0: I don't know, but I can tell you that Dr. Bailey will never miss another assignment around this hospital. With all the troubles I have to endure as head of Blair General, I have never had to put up with an intern not appearing for his assigned duties. yes, I certainly appreciate your cooperation in this matter, Dr. Kildare. It was most kind of you to help out.
2: I appreciate it, yes. Too, Dr. Kildare.
0: Well, Bailey, it's nice to see you favoring us with your presence, even at this late hour.
2: I'm sorry, Dr. Carew. I got here as fast as I could.
1: I suppose you want to take over now, Bailey.
0: He most certainly will not take over.
2: Well, I can understand your anger, sir. However, I can't explain why I wasn't here on time.
1: Yes, Dr. Carew, things sometimes happen and...
0: They certainly do. You've been drinking, Bailey. I can smell it on your breath. Oh,
2: please, Dr. Carew, you're jumping to conclusions. If you'd only listen to me for
0: Bailey.
2: A moment, I...
0: According to reports I have received, this is the third occasion you've been late for duty. I think the time for excuses is long past. You are jeopardizing not only your own career, but the efficiency of this hospital.
2: Sir, I've always tried to remember the efficiency of the hospital in everything I do, but unusual circumstances...
0: Young man, you are preparing to become a doctor. Well, let me inform you that nothing should stand in the way of your medical obligations. If you fail at this job, you will fail at the bigger job of practicing later on.
2: You think I'm a failure now?
0: We will discuss that at a special board meeting to be held in my office at 2:30 this afternoon. I'll expect you there.
3: If you can make it on time without an excuse, sir.
0: Well, have you ever witnessed impertinence like that, Dr. Kildare?
1: I've never seen a face so angry.
0: Well, before I'm finished with that young man, he will have something to be angry about.

0: Paca! Oh, Paca!
1: Standing right beside you, Caruso. All you had to do was look.
0: Oh, is that so?
1: That's so.
0: Did you happen to find those charts that have been missing for the last 3 days?
1: I did. There you are.
0: Ah, you've been sitting on them for 2 weeks like a mother hen. What are you hatching, a dictionary?
1: You were the one who misplaced them, not me.
0: I never lost anything in my life.
1: Oh, no. Whatever happened to your good humor?
0: Yeah.
2: Parker?
0: Oh, hello, Jimmy. Hello, hello. Come in.
1: You'll regret it, Dr. Kildare. He's as crusty as an old piece of fudge today.
0: Scott.
1: I'm going. I've had enough for one day.
0: Say, Jimmy, what are you doing around here?
2: Oh, just getting off work. It was my day off, but Dr. Carew commandeered me to stand in on an ambulance assignment. The intern didn't show up until late.
0: Oh, Bailey, huh?
2: Well, yes. Did you hear about it?
0: I had to sit in on a special board meeting this afternoon.
2: How'd it come out?
0: Oh, we had to suspend Bailey from our staff.
2: Suspension?
0: Yeah.
2: Why, what did Bailey have to say for himself?
0: Nothing.
2: Nothing? What, this morning when I met him, he said he could explain everything.
0: Well, intern Bailey didn't appear at that board meeting.
2: No.
0: The very fact that he didn't appear displayed an irresponsibility that can't be overlooked.
2: Well, that's unbelievable. I know he was terribly angry this morning, but so was Dr. Carew. Yet Bailey has his whole career at stake.
0: That's right, that's true. But negligence is absolutely intolerable, Jimmy, as you know, in medicine. Costs lives. On the face of things, I have to agree with the board's decision. Paul Bailey was negligent.
2: And is this decision final?
0: Yeah, it is. Jimmy, what do you got on your mind?
2: Well, Bailey's had to spend a lot of hard years just to be an intern. He didn't look like the kind of man who would deliberately avoid his medical obligations. I'd like to hear his side of the story.

0: It's open.
1: Hello, Bailey.
2: Oh, hello, Kildare.
1: Packing, huh?
2: That's right. Going as far as my 13 bucks will take me. Far enough to get the smell of that hospital out of my nostrils.
1: Why weren't you at the board meeting this afternoon?
2: And sit around in one of those stiff-backed chairs while Carew and Gillespie and the rest of them read the riot act to me? Not on your life. I figured that was one thing I didn't have to take before they suspended me. They did suspend me, didn't they?
1: Yes.
2: Yeah.
1: Bailey, you know, every doctor has to go through an internship. You live in rooms as miserable as this. You get a little sleep, practically no pay, and a lot of abuse. Grinds your nerves down sometimes. And you say and do things that you regret. We've all done it. I've done it. I'm not here to ask you why you were late or about the liquor on your breath. But you said you had an explanation, and I believe you. Now, why don't you swallow your pride and go to Carew and straighten this thing out?
2: Don't you remember I tried to talk to him? But you didn't see him trying to listen to me, did you?
1: Well, he was angry. Yeah, you were angry.
2: I won't go whining back to him for another chance. Sooner or later, I'd make some other mistake that he could jump me for. It'd be the same thing all over again.
1: Now, where will you go? You'll need a recommendation for another hospital.
2: Don't you get it, Kildare? I'm through with medicine. Finished, kaput, finitum est.
1: You can't mean that.
2: Now, look. It isn't just Carew and what happened today. It's what's happened before and what'll keep right on happening if I don't stop kidding myself that I'm going to be a doctor.
1: What's happened before? I
2: don't want to talk, Kildare. Why don't you get out of here? Let me finish my packing.
1: But I...
2: Look, I've got a temper that comes out sometimes. Beat it, will you? Just beat it.

0: Jimmy? Oh, Jimmy?
1: In here, Dr. Gillespie.
0: Oh. You know, Dr. Kildare, the optic nerve demands a reasonable amount of assistance to perform its correct functions. My advice is electric lights.
1: Thanks. I didn't notice it was getting so dark.
0: Maybe I should have left him off. All right, what is it? What's been on your mind for the past 3 days?
1: Oh, maybe it's just a personality displacement.
0: That's a nice, vague answer.
1: Yeah. All right, I've been thinking about Paul Bailey. And there's a question I can't seem to erase from my mind.
0: And that is?
1: How would I feel if I were in his position?
0: That's a very unlikely hypothesis. But I have an answer for you. You'd probably come down to Earth, go to the powers that be, and tell them a story that would exonerate you. If you had a story, of course.
1: I suppose so.
0: Well, then?
1: Oh, it's just that I've been inquiring around about Bailey. He's a fairly good record as a student.
0: Huh?
1: No one in the hospital seems to know anything else about him. Never mixed. He's a lonely sort.
0: Uh-huh.
1: The drivers who worked on the ambulance with him said that Bailey was all business. Nothing else. Mm-hmm. Come in.
2: Excuse me.
0: Now, what is it this time, Parker?
2: Well, you know that intern, Paul Bailey? The one that got the sack?
0: Yeah, well, what about him?
2: He's back.
0: Paul Bailey's back on the staff here?
2: No. He's back as a patient. They found him in a cheap hotel on Gipper Street. Collapsed.
0: Collapsed? What happened?
2: Well, all I know is when they brought him in, they said he was a very sick boy. A very sick boy.

0: we continue with the story of Dr. Kildare, starring Lou Ayres as Dr. Kildare and Lionel Barrymore as Dr. Gillespie.
1: Well, Dr. Gillespie, I've just completed a rather thorough examination of Paul Bailey.
2: Roughly what are the results, Jimmy?
1: Neurasthenia. Pretty complete nervous breakdown,
2: Drew. That's bad news. But it could be worse, I guess.
1: Bad enough. He's at the point of excessive psychological as well as physical fatigue, and he has ulcer symptoms.
2: I see. What do you think brought all this on, Jimmy? Any ideas?
1: It wasn't very cooperative, but obviously the decision of the hospital board to suspend him didn't help any.
2: No, Jimmy, that was the result, not the cause.
1: Well, tell me what you're thinking, and maybe I'll agree with you.
2: I'm thinking that this boy, who was almost through his internship, decided that he had this job of becoming a doctor licked. And so he relaxed, and his relaxation took the form of alcohol.
1: Yes, but he wasn't actually intoxicated.
2: No, notwithstanding, he didn't explain it.
1: No.
2: Jimmy, I'm not unnecessarily cruel, you know. Becoming a doctor is hard work. If you pamper a man when he's learning, he'll be no good when he practices.
1: But suppose we could find out what's behind all this. Possible alcoholism and emotional disturbance and cure it. Would you be willing to give him another chance?
2: Certainly, Jim. Yes, certainly. And so would the board of this hospital. But judging from Bailey's attitude, that's just a pink cloud dream.
3: I'm sorry to interrupt, Dr. Gillespie, but there's a Mrs. Burke here who says she'd like to speak to both of you. It's about Paul Bailey.
2: About Bailey? That's got to come in, Parker. Duh.
3: You may come in, Mrs. Burke.
4: Thank you kindly.
2: How do you do, Mrs. Burke? I'm Dr. Gillespie, and this is Dr. Gillespie. Sit down, please. Well, now, what can we do for you, Mrs. Burke?
4: Well, I run the rooming house where Paul Bailey used to live. Been handling the overflow of interns from Blair General for years now.
1: Oh, I've seen your place.
4: It's always clean. Well, Paul left real suddenly. And he forgot some of his books and things. I wondered where I could forward them.
2: Well, we'll send a man over to pick them up.
4: Then I've done my duty, and that's all I come to do.
1: Just a minute, Mrs. Burke. Is that all you came here to say?
4: No, it is not. I want to tell somebody what a disgrace it is for a hospital to drive a man to the inhuman point of physical collapse the way you did him.
2: We did what?
4: The two of you calling yourselves doctors. You should be ashamed for being a part of the system that allowed that boy to think he was a failure when he had more courage than any 10 other interns in my house. Not that I don't love them all, and not because he's Irish either.
2: Well, Mrs. Burke, you found out about his collapse very fast.
4: I was the first to know about it. Sure, didn't I find him?
2: Find him where?
4: 3 days ago, I'd come to his room. He'd been up all night studying as usual. He was collapsed, and I knew he had to be on duty. So I forced some brandy down his throat.
2: You poured brandy down his throat?
4: And what's wrong with that? It's revived many a good man before him.
1: You hear that, Dr. G?
2: Yeah, I heard you, man.
4: And it worked. He got up sputtering and coughing and dashing down the stairs and out the door with his coattails flying. Headed for the hospital.
1: Oh, that's how it happened. I thought it was something like that.
2: Mrs. Burke, did Paul ever have any visitors? Or receive any letters?
4: Visitors? No. The only mail he had come from a girl in Plainville. Her name, as I remember, was Catherine Miller.
1: Catherine Miller?
2: Mrs. Burke, we want to thank you. You've been a big help. Now, I'm going to give you some news. We found Paul Bailey in a hotel room downtown quite ill. He's a patient here now, and we're going to do everything we can for him.
4: Oh, could I see him? Could I see the poor boy?
2: I think you could. Just tell Parker outside the door that we said you could go.
4: Oh, I hope everything turns out all right for him.
2: Well, Jimmy. Now, let me be the first to say I guess I was wrong about the drinking.
1: Well, it isn't a question of right or wrong in this situation, Dr. G, but we know he wasn't guilty of drinking. We know he was just guilty of trying too hard.
2: Now we have to find out why.
1: Yeah. Oh, well, let's see. Her name's Catherine...
2: Catherine Miller. Plainville, New York.

0: I came on the first flight, Dr. Gillespie and Dr. Kildare. Will he be all right?
1: Physically, he'll recover. But there are some other complications. Can you take it, Miss Miller?
0: Yes, of course.
1: Paul's quit medicine.
0: Oh, no. I'd hoped he'd go through with it.
2: You sound as though you didn't expect him to.
0: I'm the only one who ever did. Everyone said he'd be a failure. They said he came from a long line of failures. His whole family.
2: Failure, failure, failure. Everybody's mentioning the word failure. Bailey didn't fail here. He used a compromising situation to make his exit from medicine. But it was only an excuse. We want to know what it's all about. Can you tell us anything?
0: I think so. Paul killed my brother.
2: Oh, I see.
0: It all happened long ago. Even seems unreal now. It was an accident. They went out hunting together. Paul tripped, his gun went off and shot Billy. And Billy died because they were too far from help. Paul didn't know what to do.
1: Now I'm beginning to understand. So he decided to learn what to do. He studied medicine, right?
0: Of course. He wanted to pay the world back for the life he took. But I haven't told you the other important thing yet. The one you're really trying to find out.
1: What's that?
0: When he announced in Plainville that he was going to study medicine, everybody laughed at him. They said that he'd be just as big a failure as his father was. You see, Paul's father was a town joke. He was always starting big projects he could never finish. They said Paul was the same kind of person.
1: Beginning to see everything clearly now.

0: Dr. Gillespie?
1: What is it, Jimmy?
0: Do you still have those x-rays and charts on that coccidiomycosis case?
1: Miss Franklin?
0: Mm-hmm.
1: Oh, of course, sure, but what do you want those for? We already have a definite opinion on that case.
0: Well, let me explain, Dr. G. This is important. Paul Bailey is being discharged as a patient today, you know.
1: Oh, I see.
0: I just don't believe he's through with medicine, not in his heart. I have an idea that today's our last chance to salvage him. I have to find some way to get him.
1: Never mind, Jimmy. You don't have to explain anymore. I think I know what you're up to. I'll be your straight man.
0: Ah, Dr. Gillespie, you're wonderful. All right, I'll be in your office in about a half an hour.
1: And I'll be there with the proper equipment and the proper dialogue. I hope it works.
0: If it doesn't, we've lost him for good.

0: Oh, hello, Dr. Kildare.
1: Hello, Bailey. I heard you were being discharged.
0: Yeah, this is the day, all right.
1: I just thought I'd come in, say goodbye. How do you feel?
0: Fine. Never felt better.
1: Really?
0: You know, it's going to be great getting up at 10 or 11 in the morning instead of 5. Getting the smell of ether and iodine out of my clothes. For quite a while, I'm just going to lie around and forget everything I ever knew about medicine.
1: That's a good idea. Look, suppose I help you carry those suitcases down to your car.
0: Oh, no, thanks. I can handle them.
1: Oh, I'd like to, if you wouldn't mind.
0: All right, suit yourself.
1: I'll take this, big one. Ready?
0: All right, yeah. Ready as I'll ever be.
1: You know, every time I walk down this corridor, it makes me think of the years it took to build a great medical center like this with all its equipment and knowledge.
0: The walls need paint.
1: More I think of it, though, medicine isn't just equipment. More than anything else, it's people. The men and women who experimented and learned and passed their knowledge along to others.
0: So we turn left here.
1: A man who can absorb and imaginatively use the great body of medical information is a rare man. Hard to find.
0: We turn right here.
1: Oh, I almost forgot. Hmm? This is Dr. Gillespie's lab. I was supposed to drop in. It'll only take a second. We were just going to make a small decision. You can just wait here by the door. I'll be out in 1 minute.
0: Yeah, but look,
1: It'll only take a second. Now, please, just wait.
2: Oh, Jimmy, I thought you forgot all about our appointment.
1: I almost did. I'm sorry. I was just walking Bailey here to his car.
2: Oh, I see. Well, come in, Jimmy. Just you. Let's get this over with and make our decision. I'll snap on this x-ray lamp.
1: Oh, so those are Mrs. Franklin's x-rays, huh?
2: This was taken 3 months ago. And this one 2 weeks ago. The last one was taken this morning.
1: Well, if I remember her lab reports, the said rate and blood count were both abnormal. There's nothing really positive on her cultures. Those x-rays look like pulmonary tuberculosis to me.
2: That's what I said, Jimmy. So I guess we'd better not waste any time and have a pneumothorax operation this afternoon.
1: It's too bad. I guess that's the only thing to do. Operating room D is open at 4. How about then?
2: Sounds fine. Thanks for concurring, Jimmy.
1: Right.
0: If I can give an opinion, you can't conduct a pneumothorax operation on the basis of the lesions in those x-rays.
2: Young man, who do you think you're talking to?
1: Dr. Gillespie, I seem to remember Bailey did some thorax work at U.S. Naval San Diego during the war, but...
2: Oh, this is a little irregular.
0: Now, look, I'd say that patient was about 38, female, and from Lower California, and I'd test her for coccidiomycosis. It's peculiar to that area. We had a few cases. The onset looks very similar to ones I've seen. I'd take some more planiographic and do a lot of thinking before I operate it.
2: Really, Bailey?
0: Why, yes, sir. I'm almost positive. What are you... What are looking at me like that for?
1: No use trying to kid yourself, Paul. You really want to be a doctor, and you know it. It's in your heart.
0: Shouldn't have opened my mouth.
2: Bailey, you couldn't have stuck with medicine as long as you did, through all the late hours, the weeks of study, the self-sacrifice, unless you really wanted to be a doctor more than anything else in the world.
0: It's too late now. I'm washed up.
1: Oh, I don't think you are. We know a lot about you, Paul, that we didn't know 2 weeks ago. We know you've just been working too hard, trying too hard.
2: We think you'll make a fine doctor.
0: You men aren't kidding me, are you?
1: We certainly aren't. What do you say? Shall I help you take your bags to your car or back to your room?
0: Well, Dr. Kildare, it's a pretty long trip to the car. The room is a lot closer.
3: In just a moment, we will return to the story of Dr. Kildare.

0: And now, once again, the story of Dr. Kildare, starring Lou Ayres as Dr. Kildare and Lionel Barrymore as Dr. Gillespie.
1: Hello, Parker.
2: Good afternoon, Dr. Kildare.
3: Or Dr. G.
2: Oh, who knows? He's been gone all day. He went out with the ambulance this morning.
3: Ambulance? I don't understand.
2: When he heard you'd been riding an ambulance, he had to do it,
3: oh,
2: too.
3: Oh, I see. Well, Dr.
2: I don't believe it.
4: Oh, good afternoon, everybody.
3: Hello, Dr. G. I hear you've been riding the ambulance.
5: He certainly has, Dr. Kildare. The ambulance driver said he'd never had anyone like Leonard Gillespie aboard.
2: Do you feel all right, Dr. Gillespie?
4: Oh, of course I feel all right. Why shouldn't I? I was just after a little exercise.
2: Well, I thought...
4: You thought I couldn't do it, you old witch. Well, you were wrong. If every day of my life were that easy, I'd be 20 years younger right now. Well, I guess I'd better get to my desk and get to work.
3: All right, Dr. G. See you around dinner time.
4: All right, Jimmy. Why not, indeed?
5: I'll walk along with you, Dr. Kildare.
3: Well, Dr. Carew, you know, I'm really surprised at Dr. Gillespie.
5: So am I. Of course, I didn't tell everything the ambulance driver said about Leonard.
3: No?
5: No. If the truth be known, he dropped him off at the zoo this morning.
3: Zoo?
5: Yes, and picked him up just before he came in tonight.
0: You have just heard the story of Dr. Kildare, starring Lou Ayres and Lionel Barrymore. This program was written by E. Jack Newman and John Michael Hayes, and directed by Joe Bigelow. Original music was composed and conducted by Walter Schumann. Virginia Gregg was heard as Nurse Parker and Ted Osborne as Dr. Carew. Others in the cast included Gloria Gordon, Larry Dobkin, and Ann Diamond. Dick Joy speaking.

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1: Nick, promise you'll take a cab home?
2: I promise.
1: Would you see that you take the cab, Nick?
2: Me? Oh, sure, I'll call on myself.
1: Oh, thank you very much. I have to hurry now. And you lie down when you get home, Mama.
2: I will.
1: See you tonight.
2: Well, what'll it be? The blue plate today is roast beef and mashed potatoes.
3: That'll be just fine.
2: Coming right up.
3: Do you know Pat?
2: Pat? Oh, Pat! Yeah, sure, we're old friends.
3: Oh, well, it's nice to know that.
2: Nice?
3: Nice to know she has friends. She's always been such a shy girl. Oh, I suppose she didn't tell me about you, because you asked her to go out with you, and she didn't want me to know. She knows how badly I feel about her having no fun.
2: Yeah, I guess that's what she... Hey, something wrong?
3: Just pain. Go away in a moment.
2: It's too bad. Is there anything I can do?
3: No, nothing. Operation. Day after tomorrow.
2: Oh, yeah, Pat was telling me. Well, when Doc Finchley gets through with you, you'll be as good as new.
3: No. Somehow you know about those things. I'm not afraid to die. But Pat, if only she weren't so alone.
2: Nah, don't you worry about Pat. She's... Well, someday she'll get married, have a home, and kids.
3: Oh, I'm so happy to hear you say that. Well, maybe if afterwards you ask her to go out with you again, maybe she would then.
2: Go out with... Oh, well, yeah, sure. Say, look, you better eat your lunch, and then I'll call you a kid.
3: You're very nice. You're just the sort of young man I'd always hoped that...
2: you don't know what a bum I am. I pinch kids' candy and kick dogs and cats.
3: And help old ladies cross streets.

0: 17, 22, 23, 28.
1: Oh, it's you. It's kind of late for you to be out.
2: I brought my mother into the hospital tonight. She's going to be operated on tomorrow morning.
1: Oh, yeah, I remember.
2: I thought I'd like a cup of tea before I go home.
1: Well, I was closing up, but if you make it quick, I guess it's okay.
2: Thank you.
1: How is she?
2: My mother? Well, she knows, I think.
1: Knows?
2: How small her chances are of coming through this.
1: Oh. Yeah, that's too bad.
2: She thinks you've asked me to go out with you. I don't know why you said it, but it made her feel...
1: Oh, she just kind of got that impression herself, I guess, and she was... Well, it seemed to make her feel better, so I didn't say anything.
2: It was terribly nice of you.
1: Then now, look, sister, just because I felt sorry for your mother and let her think what she wanted to think, don't start getting any ideas, because I'm...
2: Ideas? But I
1: don't like dames. None of them, all of them, every last one of them.
2: I didn't mean for you to think...
1: Same old line.
2: I don't think I want the tea, after all. And don't worry, I won't bother you again. Not even for a minute longer to tell you what an impossible, conceited person I think you are. Because you aren't even decent enough to care what I think.

0: And so the curtain falls on the first act of today's radio drama, Grand Gesture, starring Debbie Reynolds, and brought to you by Carnation Evaporated Milk. Before we return to the second act, here's our advisor on foods and cooking, Carnation's home service director, Mary Blake. Today she's thinking of something to make our desserts more delicious. Right, Mary?
1: Yes, Art. And I'm thinking in particular of tasty desserts for the holiday this coming Monday, such as chiffon pie and all sorts of treats that taste simply wonderful with whipped topping. And, of course, I mean whipped topping made with Carnation evaporated milk.
0: Well, that should interest every homemaker on a budget, shouldn't it?
1: 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Because Carnation whips beautifully and easily, yet it costs only about one-third as much as whipping cream.
0: Well, now, to make this whipped topping, you use the Carnation undiluted, don't you?
1: That's right. 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
1: Add 2 tablespoons lemon juice.
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1: And continue whipping for about 2 minutes until very stiff. Then sweeten as desired and it's ready for any dessert. 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Or as a creamy topping for fruit or salad. Incidentally, 1 cup of whipping cream gives you only 2 cups of whip, while 1 cup of Carnation gives you 3 cups of topping, and at only 1/3 the cost.
0: Well, it's easy to see that Carnation is definitely the answer for better desserts at a big saving. And remember, too, that in your everyday recipes, Carnation milk works wonders that just aren't possible with any other form of milk. It's made for cooking, so make it your cooking milk. Wonderful Carnation evaporated milk, the milk that whips.

0: We return now to the second act of Grand Gesture, starring Debbie Reynolds in the role of... When she arranges for an operation on her mother at the hospital where she works as a nurse, Pat Rogers knows that the case is almost hopeless. And her sole aim is to make her mother's remaining days happy. She finds unexpected help when Nick, the woman-hating owner of the lunchroom across from the hospital, lets Mrs. Rogers think he is fond of Pat, only to be told off by him in no uncertain terms when she tries to thank him. In a hospital corridor the following morning...
1: Say, Pat...
2: Nick, what are you doing here?
1: Well, I guess I sort of sounded off last night and I wanted to tell you that I was...
2: It doesn't matter. Please, they'll be bringing my mother out of her room in a minute.
1: Well, that was what I really came over here for. Well, I wanted to tell her something, and so I...
2: Tell her something?
1: Yeah. You see, I thought maybe she'd feel better if we...
2: Oh, there she is.
1: Hey, wait a second.
2: Please, I haven't got time to talk.
3: Well, she's all ready, Miss Rogers.
4: Oh, hi, Nick. What are you doing here?
1: Doc, I just wanted to tell Mrs. Rogers something. Could we talk to her alone?
3: Sure. I'll see if Dr. Finchley's all set.
5: Pat, I'm so sleepy.
2: They gave you a sedative, Mama.
1: Mrs. Rogers.
5: Why, it's the young man from the little restaurant across the street. Nick, isn't it?
1: That's right.
5: Oh, how nice of you to come here.
1: Well, I just wanted to tell you that... Well, it's this way. You see, Pat and I, well, we're engaged.
2: We're what?
1: Yeah, we were just talking, Mrs. Rogers, while we were waiting for you to come out of your room, and we decided we were going to be engaged.
2: Nick, I don't...
5: Oh, Pat, such a nice young man. I'm so happy for you.
1: Well, I may not be much,
5: but... Oh, you're fine. Just fine. I knew that when I talked to you yesterday. And to think what I've prayed for has happened.
3: We're all ready for your mother, Miss Rogers.
2: All right, Doctor. Now, Mama, don't worry about a thing. Everything's going to be all right in just a little while.
5: Why, of course, Pat. Everything's all right this very minute.
3: I'll take her upstairs now.
2: Why did you do it, Nick?
1: I felt sorry for her yesterday. She's a nice old lady, and I felt sorry for her.
2: Oh, I see. And if she's all right afterwards, what do you...
1: Well, then after a little while, we just tell her we changed our minds. We broke the engagement.
2: Yes. Yes, of course. Thanks for making her happy. It meant a lot to her. I'm going to her room and wait now.
1: Yeah, that's the way to do it, all right. We'll make her think we changed our minds.
2: Sure, that's what we'll have to do. But, Nick, thanks anyway.

0: Hi, Nick. Coffee and ham on rye.
1: Sure thing, Doc. Say, how's Mrs. Rogers? I called the hospital twice. They wouldn't tell me much.
0: I don't know. She rallied a little and sank again.
1: But she's still holding on?
0: Oh, yeah. Fighting every inch of the way.
1: What do you know?
0: Of course, if she makes it, it's only a matter of time, you know. 6 months, maybe, at the most.
1: 6 months, huh?
0: Hey, I just happened to remember. Before she went under the anesthetic, she told Dr. Finchley you and Pat were engaged. So the woman hater has succumbed, huh?
1: Not on your life, no, sir. Not me.
0: I don't get it.
1: Well, you see, she came in here yesterday for something to eat, and she got to talk in, tell me how worried she was in case something happened to her about her daughter being left all alone. So, just told her we were engaged to make her feel better.
0: Oh, I see, yeah. And you're the guy who kicks dogs and takes candy from babies.
1: Nah, cut it out. She's just a nice old lady in trouble, and she kind of reminds me of my own mother.
0: Yeah, but what if she pulls through?
1: It's simple. If she does, Pat will just tell her that we broke the engagement. Sure, it's simple. Coffee and ham on rye coming up.

0: Mama?
1: Oh, Pat. I didn't hear you come into the room.
0: Did I wake you?
1: No, no. I just had my eyes closed.
0: How you feeling, Mama?
1: Well, I'm feeling quite comfortable, considering.
0: That's good.
1: I'm so glad you came in, dear. I was just thinking about you.
0: You were? What about me?
1: Well, not just about you, really. About you and Nick. How's Nick?
0: Oh, he's all right, Mama.
1: That's good. He's a fine young man, dear. I know he's going to make you very happy.
0: Yes. Yes, of course he is.
1: Are you two planning on being married soon? I mean, so I can be at the wedding?
0: Oh, well, yes. Yes, quite soon, I think. Of course you'll be at the wedding, Mama.
1: That's good. You know, Pat, that'll make me happier than anything else. Where are you going to have the wedding?
0: Oh, well, we haven't definitely decided.
2: Well, how's my pet patient getting along?
1: Oh, Dr. Finchley, I'm feeling very well.
2: That's good. Just making my rounds and wanted to put my head in and say hello. I'll be back later.
1: All right. That's fine.
2: I think we better let your mother get some rest now, Pat. Better come along with me.
0: Yes. All right, Dr. Finchley.
1: And Pat, dear, don't you worry about me. If Nick wants you to go out with him tonight, you just go right ahead. I'll be all right.
0: Yes, Mama. I'll be back soon. How did it go, Dr. Finchley?
2: Well, Pat, we can certainly call it successful. At least we've given your mother a little while longer to live.
0: Yes. How long do you think it will be?
2: Well, it's hard to say. Probably 6 months or so.
0: I see.
2: We'll do everything we can. Oh, by the way, Pat, I hear congratulations are in order.
0: Well, what do you mean?
2: Well, your engagement to Nick, of course. Your mother told me just before she took the anesthetic.
0: Oh, yes.
2: I like Nick. You two ought to be very happy.
0: Well, I don't know. It may not work out. We may change our minds.
2: Hey, when a confirmed woman hater like Nick makes up his mind, it's made up. I'm not worrying about either of you changing your mind. Just don't you forget to invite me to the wedding.
0: No, Dr. Finchley. I won't forget.

0: Oh, hi there. Just getting ready to close for the night. How's your mother?
1: She's going to pull through.
0: Well, gee, that's swell. I sure am glad.
1: Dr. Finchley says, though, that, well, she's only going to have a few months. Nick, she was so happy about what you told her that, well, if I told her we were breaking the engagement...
0: Oh, sure, that's all right. Just let her keep on thinking we really mean it until, well, you know what I mean.
1: I'm afraid I wasn't... Well, I didn't act very grateful about what you did for her, but I want you to know...
0: No, that's all right. Just forget about it.
1: Forget about it? All right, I'll just forget about it.
0: Hey, wait a minute, Pat. What's the matter with me? No sale. Yeah, that's the matter with me.

0: Pat.
1: Nick.
0: I wanted to talk to you.
1: Did you, Nick?
0: Yeah, so, well, I waited till I knew you were off duty. I wanted to, how's your mother?
1: My mother? Oh, she's gaining steadily.
0: Well, that's just swell. Wait a minute. I got something for you. Here. We'll open it up.
1: What? It's a ring. Oh, Nick, you didn't have to do that. Just telling Mama was enough.
0: Was it? Was it enough for you, Pat?
1: Well, you mean...
0: I mean if... Well, if you could stand a guy like me around, I...
1: Nick, of course I could. Forever and ever.
0: There you go crying again.
1: I know. I'm sorry.
0: But on you it looks good, honey. On you it looks beautiful.
1: But, Nick, you told me you didn't like women.
0: I don't. All except one.
1: Oh, darling. Now I know I don't have to make believe anymore, do I? Because now I know it's real.

0: And so the curtain comes down on the final act of this week's Stars Over Hollywood show, as presented by Carnation Evaporated Milk and starring Debbie Reynolds. Before we hear about next week's show, how about a curtain call for our star?
1: Of course, Art, and thanks for asking.
0: Well, thank you, Debbie, for a wonderful performance in the starring role of Grand Gesture today. We'll certainly look forward to your next appearance on Stars Over Hollywood.
1: So will I. I've enjoyed it, Art. Right now, I'm looking forward to one of those steaming cups on that tray you have there. May I?
0: Indeed, you may. As you probably remember, it's an after-the-show custom of ours, serving coffee creamed to perfection with Carnation evaporated milk.
1: I do remember, and I think it's a fine idea.
0: Here you are. And will you taste it, Debbie? I think you'll discover a touch of smoothness, a fullness of flavor that really sets it apart, that makes it a very special beverage.
1: You don't have to tell me about Carnation, Art. My mother's been using it at our house for years and years. This is good.
0: And that's because double rich Carnation is exactly what a good cup of coffee needs. You know, millions of coffee lovers prefer Carnation to cream in their coffee. And yet it actually costs less than half as much as cream. So with that in mind, we invite everyone to enjoy...

0: the same time. Just cream it with wonderful Carnation evaporated milk, the milk that whips. And now, Debbie, for your outstanding performance today, we'd like you to have this bouquet for your home. Red and white carnations, just like those pictured on every can of Carnation evaporated milk.
1: Thanks ever so much, Art. And goodbye, everyone.
0: Goodbye, Debbie Reynolds. Next Saturday, Stars Over Hollywood will present Mr. Barry Sullivan in a dramatic play titled The $100 Bill. And now here's Mr. Sullivan.
2: To me, being out of work and broke was unbelievable, but it happened. And the piece of paper I picked up off the sidewalk that night was just as unbelievable. Did you ever find a $100 bill?
0: Thank you, Barry Sullivan. We'll all be listening next week to hear you in this exciting play. The story on today's Stars Over Hollywood presentation was written by Elaine McMahon. Supporting Miss Reynolds were Harry Bartell, Myra Marsh, Jack Edwards, and Joe Forte. The program was directed by Don Clark. Ladies, when you shop for groceries today, be sure you buy Carnation, the world's favorite brand of evaporated milk. 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

0: 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Next Saturday, we are proud to present Barry Sullivan in the $100 Bill. 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

0: 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What is it? 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

0: Frigidaire brings you Hollywood Star Time at this new hour. Today we present Murder, My Sweet, starring Dick Powell and Mary Astor with Mike Mazurki. 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RKO also are producers of the current picture release, Bad Man's Territory. 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Now, Murder, My Sweet, starring Dick Powell and Mary Astor with Mike Mazurki. The colorful musical score is conducted by Lionel Newman.
1: Now, let's see. Even a nightmare's got to make some sense. Yes, I see. Well, there was that first night at the office. I was getting ready to close up shop for the night when all of a sudden he was standing there. It. The thing. About 7 feet tall and broad in proportion and dressed to kill. His eyes were flat and dull. His body was all brute power. This was brute, almost brainless power. This was danger.
2: You. Hey, you.
1: What brings you here, big one?
2: You're a private eye, huh? You're a private detective, huh?
1: I looked at his hands that could crush a man's skull with a blow. I nodded.
2: I seen your name on a blackboard downstairs. I come up to see you.
1: Yeah? What's on your mind?
2: I'd like you to look for somebody.
1: Well, I'm closed up, pal. Come around tomorrow, we'll talk about it.
2: I looked for her where she used to work, but I've been out of touch.
1: Okay, pal, tomorrow.
2: I'd like to show you where she worked.
1: Look, man, Martin, I just told you I'm all...
2: I'd like you to look for her tonight.
1: Look for who?
2: Velma. I'd like to show you where she worked. At Florian's place 8 years ago. You come on. I pay you good. Look. Money. See?
1: Money? Oh, yeah, I remember money. It used to be fun. All right, come on. Show me this Florian's place where Velma used to work. Florian's place where Velma used to work 8 years ago. A cheap beer joint run by a Mrs. Florian. Old Mother Witch in the flesh or some poor relation. I told her who we were and what we wanted.
3: Look, fella, I'm sorry about your girl. I know how you feel, but I told you she ain't here.
2: She used to work here.
1: Ah, come on, pal. 8 years is a lot of gin. They don't know anything about Velma here.
2: Who asked you to stick your face in?
1: Well, you did. Remember me? I'm the guy that came in with you, Chunky. You hired me.
3: What are you, a cop?
1: Philip Marlowe, private investigator. Don't be vulgar. My card?
3: Get out of here, Marlowe. Never heard of you, and get out.
1: Look, sister... What about this Velma Valento?
3: I never knew no Velma Valento. And get out of here with that oversized gorilla.
2: You don't call me names like that. You don't call Moose Manoy names like that, see?
3: Come on. Get out of here before I call the cops.
2: The cops?
3: Yeah, the cops. The real cops with buttons.
2: No cops, see? No cops at
1: all. Easy, easy, easy, Moose. Take it easy. Let's get out of here.
2: Velma worked here. She liked me. She was going to marry me.
1: Yeah. Come on, let's get out.
3: And I don't want no tin-horn private detectives nosing around this respectable joint establishment, see?
1: Look, Moose, What about this Velma?
2: You find her, huh? But no cops, see?
1: Was Velma in some mess with you 8 years ago?
2: I've been away 8 years, see?
1: Oh, sure, I get it now. How do I get in touch with you?
2: I get in touch with you.
1: Okay. I'll work on it, big boy. I'll work on it. But in the morning, I forgot about that king-size ape man and old Mother Witch, Mrs. Florian. I had a different kind of a client. His name was Lindsay Marriott, and he was prettier than a summer sunrise. But he looked like money, so I listened to him.
4: Your job is quite simple, Mr. Marlowe. I'm meeting a man in a canyon near Malibu shortly after midnight. I'm paying him some money.
1: Blackmail?
4: Not at all. Some jewels were stolen from a lady friend of mine in a holdup. I'm meeting the thieves and buying the jewels back. It's that simple.
1: It's that illegal, too, Marriott. But for a $100 fee to be your bodyguard, sure, I'll tag along. Just for the ride. And that's how Marriott and I came to be in the darkest, foggiest canyon in California that night. That's how I happened to catch a blackjack right behind the ear. Oh!
5: What's the matter? Are you all right?
1: Huh? Who are you?
5: Oh! I thought... Oh.
1: Hey. Hey, you. Whoever you are, come back. I got up, staggered to Marriott's car. I looked in. Marriott was dead. No one but an amateur would have slugged a man with a blackjack as often as Marriott had been hit. Oh, I felt like a doctor who'd lost his patient. I went to the police, told them what little I knew, and went back to my office the next morning. But I hadn't heard the last of Mr. Lindsay Marriott, the late lamented. Philip Marlowe, Investigations. Marlowe talking.
6: Mr. Marlowe, I'd like very much to speak to you sometime today.
1: Who's this talking?
6: Mrs. Helen Longstreet. It was my jade necklace that Lindsay Marriott was trying to buy back when he was murdered.
1: Oh, I'll be right over.
6: Well, you don't know the address.
1: Let me find out myself, huh? It's more fun that way. I'll be seeing you, Mrs. Longstreet. Offhand, Mrs. Longstreet, how much would you say the jade necklace was worth at the prevailing market?
7: Oh, $100,000.
1: Do you suppose we should bother with it?
7: You know, you're quite different for a detective. And nice.
1: Tell me about the holdup.
7: I'd been out dancing with Marriott. He was bringing me home when a car on Santa Monica Boulevard forced us to the curb. Some men pointed guns and took the necklace.
1: Then they got in touch with you and offered to sell it back to you, is that right?
7: Yes. I asked Marriott to represent me. He hired you as his bodyguard, that's all.
1: I'm sorry I didn't do better by your boyfriend.
7: Lindsay Marriott was not my... He was a heel. Such a nice heel.
1: I didn't know there were varieties.
7: I called to ask you if you'll continue in your efforts to help me get my jade back.
1: Is this for love or is it for money?
7: Well, you might buy me a drink somewhere and we'd talk things over. Philip, isn't it?
1: Yeah, that's right. Of the Hoboken Marlowe's. Okay, when do you want to see me?
7: Shall we make it soon?
1: Look me up any time. I'm in the book. Don't think it hasn't been captivating, Mrs. Longstreet.
7: Oh, are you going? Well, thank you so much for coming over, Philip.
1: And I had a nice time at your party.
7: You're hired, of course, at whatever price.
1: Well, thanks. I hope you get value for your money.
7: I will.
1: Marriott didn't. Hey, you. Stop running.
8: All right. Don't let her hear you in there.
1: Who are you?
8: Oh, your voice, please.
1: Who are you and why were you listening outside this door here?
8: Let go of my wrist.
1: What's your name?
8: Anne Grail. I'm confidential secretary to Mr. and Mrs. Longstreet.
1: Why were you just eavesdropping on us?
8: I can't talk to you here. Can you meet me at the Five Ravens Club at 9 tonight?
1: All right, Annie. It's a date. Meanwhile, don't get caught looking through any strange keyholes.
9: Yes, sir. How many, please?
1: Two. I'm waiting for a lady. Two in a far corner, see?
9: Yes, sir. Thank you, sir. I'll call you when your table is ready.
1: Yeah.
2: Hey, you, Marlowe.
1: Moose. What are you doing here?
2: You come with me, huh?
1: Listen, let go of my arm. I got a date.
2: Ditch the babe.
1: Look, I'm a big boy now. I blow my own nose and everything. Now stop following me or I'll get mad.
2: Ditch the babe. I'd like you to come with me.
1: Take it easy on that arm, bone crusher. Another 10 seconds and gangrene will set in.
2: I'd like you to come with me, see?
1: Okay, okay.
2: Come on.
1: Oh, just wait till I get to be your size. You'll be sorry. Listen, Moose, this is a nice, fancy auto you got. Runs just like new, but I'd like to get out now, okay?
2: Where's Velma?
1: I told you, I don't know. Haven't been working on it.
2: Someone calls me up on the telephone.
1: Huh? Who called you up on the telephone?
2: Someone says you got Velma.
1: Yeah, who? Oh, well, I'm getting out here anyway, but I'm just curious to know who tipped you off.
2: You tell me now.
1: Moose, let go of my neck.
2: You tell me where to find Velma.
1: Now, Moose, lay off and stop dancing with me. Moose!
2: Bring me Velma.
1: I don't know where she is.
2: I'll kill you.
1: Moose, let go.
2: I'll kill you.

0: Mr. Marlowe.
1: Didn't you expect to see me alive again?
0: Where were you tonight?
1: I waited for you in a ditch where a gent named Moose Malloy left me for dead. You know anything about it?
0: What are you talking about?
1: How about inviting me into your cozy little apartment?
0: It's 4 o'clock in the morning.
1: Oh, listen, sister, you're a hot rock. I ought to toss you to the cops. But I'm going to give you a chance. Are you going to let me in now or not?
0: Come in. What's the matter? Are you all right?
1: Yeah, I'm all right. Hey, say that again.
0: What? What's the matter? Are you all right?
1: Now I remember you. You were out in the canyon the night Lindsay Marriott was murdered, weren't you?
0: I didn't kill Marriott.
1: Just answer my question.
0: Yes, I was out there.
1: Why?
0: Well, I'd overheard Mr. and Mrs. Longstreet talking about something going on out there involving Marriott. I went there, too, because I didn't want anything to happen.
1: Like the old boy killing Marriott for playing around with his beautiful young wife, the fair Helen?
0: Yes. I wasn't going to let Lindsay Marriott ruin that nice old man's life as he ruined my father.
1: Oh, so Marriott hurt your father.
0: Marriott killed my father.
1: Oh, so you killed Marriott?
0: No.
1: And then tell me you haven't got a motive, then. Just tell it to me any way you like.
0: All right. My father. Father was a very gentle soul, but not very wise sometimes. One night, I was in finishing school then. One night, Father was driving one of his customers home. She'd been visiting his brewery. She was a dreadful woman who ran a beer joint, but a customer.
1: Beer joint? Woman? Oh, just for the fun of it, Annie, does the name Mrs. Florian mean anything to you?
0: No.
1: Oh. Well, go on.
0: Well, to make it short, Father ran over a little girl that night. He wanted to report her to the police, but this horrible woman played on his fears. What it would mean to my future. And he lost his head.
1: Hit and run, huh?
0: Yes. You can guess the rest.
1: Blackmail?
0: To the very end. To the very death.
1: How does Marriott get into it?
0: Well, Marriott used to be a small-time talent agent, booking acts into fifth-rate joints, like that woman's. She told Marriott. They entered into a blackmail plot against Father. Marriott had a girlfriend, a dancer who was costing him a lot of money.
1: How did he kill your father?
0: Do you know anything about beer?
1: Only what I get in a tall glass.
0: Well, they let the mash ferment in great wooden vats. When they draw off the liquid, the gas of fermentation is left in the bottom of the tank.
1: Yeah, I know. Carbon dioxide, CO2. It's heavy and stays in those vats a long time if it isn't let out. Well?
0: When I was a little girl, Father always warned me never to climb down into those great tanks. There was suffocation, death in the bottom of those tanks. I found Father in one of the empty fermentation tanks. Dead.
1: It could have been an accident.
0: Could have been, but it wasn't. Marriott had finally ruined him. Father committed suicide. The Max Tillotson Brewery closed. Probably passed it. It's near here. It's on Lombardy Street.
1: Max Tillotson, your father? But your name is Grail.
0: I changed it to Grail when I came to work for Mr. Longstreet.
1: Why?
0: Because I wanted to be near Marriott to see what I could see, to bide my time.
1: Well, I was working for Longstreet going to bring you close to Marriott.
0: Mr. Longstreet had married a beautiful blonde ex-dancer.
1: Marriott's old girlfriend?
0: Helen.
1: Oh, the Greeks and I have another name for her, Velma. Velma Valento.
0: Velma Valento?
1: Helen Longstreet sicked that gorilla Moose Malloy on me. Did you tell her you were going to meet me at the Five Ravens?
0: No, but I always tell Mr. Longstreet where I'll be.
1: Oh, sure. I'm beginning to get it now. Helen used to work at a place called Mrs. Florian's. Mrs. Florian was the hag that tipped off Marriott to the blackmail scheme on your father. Helen used to call herself Velma. She got in a jam with Moose Malloy, and she's probably wanted by the police. Mrs. Florian and Marriott have been blackmailing her. Sure, why not? She's married to a rich man. When I went to Mrs. Florian's with Moose looking for Velma, the old hag called Helen to warn her that someone was on a trail.
0: Why?
1: Helen is her meal ticket. Helen told Marriott to take me out to the canyon to murder me. Helen double-crossed him and killed him. Now, one blackmailer out of the way, see? It all ties together.
2: Yes, darling, doesn't it?
0: Helen, put down that gun.
2: Moose reported that he'd killed you, Philip.
1: Oh? Well, then Moose can't work on my newspaper.
0: Put down that gun.
2: It was thoughtful of me to check here at Ann's apartment, wasn't it? Oh, I learned ever so much outside the door.
1: Well, Velma, what are you planning to do with that .32? Anything substantial?
2: Why, Philip, darling, what's a gun for under the circumstances? Except murder. Murder, my sweet.

In just a few moments, Frigidaire will bring you the second act of Murder, My Sweet, starring Dick Powell and Mary Astor with Mike Mazurki. 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There is no more important example than the Meter Miser, Frigidaire's famous cold-making mechanism. 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

0: Hollywood Star Time continues with a radio production based on the RKO picture Murder, My Sweet, starring Dick Powell and Mary Astor with Mike Mazurki. Mike Mazurki soon may be seen in the RKO picture Sinbad the Sailor. Now, Act Two, Murder, My Sweet. Helen Longstreet, alias Velma Valento, was holding a .32 gun on us. And I knew that a woman who could double-cross Marriott and blackjack him to death wouldn't stop there. I also knew that 8 years ago she'd been in some criminal jam with her dim-brained giant of a boyfriend, Moose Malloy. She stood there smiling, then gestured toward Anne and the telephone.
1: Anne, darling, be an angel and call a number for me. Greenbrier 3344.
2: No.
3: Calling Moose Malloy, are you?
1: Will you dial the number, Anne?
3: Go ahead, do it, Anne. I want to see what happens. You sicked your big boyfriend on me earlier tonight, didn't you?
1: Oh, no. Mrs. Florian did. I called Mrs. Florian, and she called Moose.
3: You don't mean to say you're going to let Moose hear your voice now, then?
2: Here's your number.
1: Thank you, dear. Hello, Moose. This is Velma. Velma, yes. I can't speak louder, dear. I'm being held prisoner. Yes, by that cheap detective, Marlowe. No, you didn't kill him. He's here. 1910 Shoreview Drive, the ground floor. Hurry, darling. I love you. Hurry. Moose will be here in 10 minutes.
3: So, Moose will be here in 10 minutes. You'll break me to pieces. But you'll go back to the old life with Moose. What's the percentage?
1: We'll wait 5 minutes and make another telephone call.
3: Why? What's up?
1: You'll see, Philip. Just relax for 5 minutes.

0: The 5 minutes are up. Call the police, Anne.
1: I won't. I don't know what deviltry you're up to now, but I won't help you with it anymore.
0: Call the police, Anne.
2: Go ahead, Anne. I like to watch Helen work.
1: Give me the police department, please.
0: Watch some real technique, Philip, my sweet.
1: Here's the phone.
0: Thank you. Hello, police! Quick, something terrible is happening here.
2: I think I catch on.
0: Two men are fighting here over some woman. They're killing each other. 1910 Shore Drive. Hurry, hurry! Oh!
2: I think I follow you.
0: Of course you do, darling. Moose comes in, breaks you in two. Then the police come in and arrest Moose for the murder of Philip Marlowe. Neat?
2: Neat.
0: Now, Philip, if you'll put your hands up and clasp them behind your head, I'll relieve you of the gun in your shoulder holster. Thank you, dear.
3: Velma.
0: Moose. Oh, I'm so glad you came.
3: Velma. You look just like you used to look 8 years ago. Only more fancy. Gee.
0: He was keeping me prisoner, Moose. He wouldn't let me get to you.
3: Him, huh? I don't like that, see?
1: Moose, it isn't true.
2: Now, look here, chum. Velma's playing you for a sucker.
0: Don't believe him, Moose. He's clever. He's smart.
3: I gave you money to find Velma.
2: That's right, but all the time
3: you cheated me, huh?
2: Listen, Jumbo, get this. Velma is married.
0: He's a liar.
3: You're a liar, see? Velma says you're a liar. You're a liar.
0: Get him, Moose. Get him.
3: I'm going to hurt you.
2: Moose, keep away.
3: I'm going to hurt you.
1: Stop. Save yourself. It's the only way. Run for it. Run.
2: I'll see you later, Annie.
0: Stop him, Moose. The window. The window.
3: What?
0: Go get him, Moose. Go get him.
3: Yeah, yeah. I'll get him. I'll hurt him.
2: I'm supposed to be a pretty sharp cookie, a thinker, a brain boy. But if I was so smart, why couldn't I shake this Moose Malloy?
3: Don't run away. I'll get you.
2: I'm big enough. I'm in pretty good shape. But that thing out of a nightmare wasn't human. That was the answer. He wasn't human. He was a wild animal. But without a gun in his hands, a civilized man is no match for a tiger. This was the city. This was Moose's jungle. And he was going to trap me in its deserted alleys. Trap me and break me to pieces.
3: Don't run away. It's no use. I'll get you.
2: I had one weapon. My brain. My memory.
4: Max Tillotson Brewery. Near here. It's on Lombardy Street.
2: This was Lombardy Street.
4: Found father in one of those empty fermentation tanks.
2: Lombardy Street was a blind alley. Only a heavy iron-bound door at the end. The brewery. If the door was locked, I was trapped.
3: Now I got you, huh? Now I get you. Now.
2: I flung myself at the door. It held. Again. Again. It moved. I found the big fermentation tanks upstairs. On the second floor. Past another heavy oak door. I flashed my light at one of the huge wooden vats, dusty with age.